0: Anna.
1: What? Now, the first thing we've got to do is to clear a path between it and the door.
0: Yeah, I agree. Definitely. Good idea.
1: There's only one thing wrong with it.
0: What's that?
1: Well, there's one or two things in the way, isn't there? Like that chair you happen to be stretched out on.
0: Yeah, it's a lovely piece, isn't it?
1: Yeah, it's not bad.
0: Go on. Have a try on it. Look, the back lets down real comfy. Rest the old bones a treat. Go on, have a try.
1: Well, just a try.
0: Ooh,
1: oh. Oh, yes. It's very pleasant. Oh, they know how to live, don't they?
0: Yeah.
1: I wouldn't mind one like this in my study.
0: Hey, let the back down.
1: Ah.
0: Now, let's have a look at you. Oh, yeah, it's definitely you.
1: Oh, yes, yes, yes. It is very salubrious. Here we are.
0: Move, you piano.
1: Going on?
0: Oh, it's all right, Harold. Don't get up. I'll manage.
2: Well, said, don't you think you ought to be helping your father instead of just sitting back and watching him?
1: Oh, have you know?
2: There you are, old man. I expect you can do with this.
0: Oh, thank you, sir. God bless you, sir. Oh, I needed that.
2: Yes, well, now you take it easy, and you mind those lungs.
1: Look, I think you should know.
2: It'll soon be dark, you know.
1: What are you trying to do?
3: What do you mean?
1: You trying to make me look a right Joe Ronce in front of our gentleman, weren't you? I mean, you doing all of the work and me laying about. Poor old devil with his lungs and his guts gone. Being flocked at death by his layabout son. I've a mind to...
2: You've a good mind to what?
1: I?
2: You lay one hand on your father and I shall call the police. Are you all right, old man?
0: Oh, yes, I'm all right. Don't worry, sir. It doesn't matter.
2: Well, there's no need to be frightened of him, you know. Don't let him terrorise you.
1: Me? Terrorise him? Oh, that's a good one, that is. If I told you what he used to do to me when I was a kid...
2: From the look of you now, I should say you deserved it. I don't think you realise what a fine old man you've got there. Ruined his body for his country. Now, you try and be worthy of him. Now, hurry up and finish what you've come to do. And you, Mr... if you need me, just shout.
1: You wait till I get you.
0: Now, don't you touch me. You heard what he said.
1: If this wasn't the biggest bargain I've ever had, I would have filled a pair of you in. Who does he think he is? Him and his kinky slippers. Poncing round in his dressing gown at this time of the day. Well, everyone else is out working. Right, come on. Let's get this thing out of here before I change my mind and have him over. I'll get this back to the yard if it kills me. Right. I'll lift it up. You pull the carpet back. Help! Help!
0: There's a lot of newspapers under this carpet.
1: So what? It's to stop the drafts coming out through the cracks. Come on, come on. Hurry up.
0: This is heavy.
4: Here.
1: What?
0: Stalin's dead.
1: Oh, what are you doing? Reading the papers while I'm straining my insides out.
0: Well, it's interesting. You don't often get a chance to see old papers. I don't remember seeing this one. Did you know Stalin was dead?
1: Well, of course I knew Stalin was dead.
0: You didn't tell me.
1: You shouldn't have to be told. It was in all the papers. Anyway, it was years ago. You probably didn't listen. You never listens to me.
0: Well, come on. Are we going to get this carpet rolled up or are we not? Ready?
1: Right.
0: Up a bit higher. I can't get the carpet under that leg.
1: So cold.
0: That's got it.
1: Look, if you keep rolling that carpet like that, by the time it gets to the back leg, it'll be 4 foot high. I cannot lift it up 4 foot. Pull it. Don't roll it. Use a bit of common, Dad, please. Honest, you wouldn't survive 5 minutes without me.
0: There you are, then. I got the piano off the carpet.
1: Oh, God. You got the piano. Oh, what is the use? Right. Now, give it a shove.
0: Harold. It ain't going to go through the door.
1: But of course, it must go through the door, mustn't it? I mean, they got it through the door when they brought it in. I mean, how do you think they got it in? Do you think they built a flat around it? I mean, if it went in, it'll come out. That is the first rules of geometry. I mean, that was Diogenes in his bath who thought of that. Now, this is how it'll be. I shall pull from this end, and you shall push from that end. Then we can back it through the door.
0: Told you. Ain't it going to go through, is it? Geometry or narrow geometry?
3: Shut up.
0: Narrow stuff. And I'm stuck too. Stuck on the wrong side of the door. You're all right. You can get out.
1: Listen, Pater. You didn't think I thought it would go through like this, did you? I mean, obviously, you cannot get something that is 6 foot wide through a 3 foot aperture. I mean, everyone knows that. I have manoeuvred it into this position so we can now turn it onto its side and wiggle it through.
0: I ain't lifting it. It's too heavy. Me lungs wouldn't stand it.
1: We ain't lifting it. We're just turning it over.
0: You can't turn it over without lifting it.
1: Don't keep arguing. I know what I'm doing. Take the strain.
0: Yeah, all right.
1: Lift!
0: You said we didn't have to lift.
1: What I meant was, we don't have to lift the whole piano off of the floor at the same time. We just lift one side of it and turn it over. It's like a racehorse. Not all of its legs is off the ground at any given time.
0: What about when it's jumping?
1: What the hell's that got to do with it? Why do you have to complicate everything? This is a piano.
0: You started talking about racehorses, it's not me.
1: Only because I was trying to explain the principle to you in simple terms that you would understand.
0: Look, are we lifting it or are we not?
1: We are up. Upending it. There is a subtle difference. We are upending it, and then we are wiggling it.
0: Wiggling it?
1: Wiggling it. Right?
3: Take a strain.
1: Wiggle it about more. Go on.
0: Me hand.
1: Move it about. Get it over. Oh, stop.
0: Too much for an old man. Well, look at it now. We've upended it. We've wiggled it. We've turned it round, and we still can't get it no further.
1: It is going to go. It came in. It's going out.
0: If they had another door, or if that wall wasn't there, it'd be easy. We could bring it round at a 90-degree arc.
1: And, oh, what are you talking about? Shut up!
0: Oh, I was only trying to help.
1: Well, don't.
0: Anyway, I ain't going to go through this way.
3: I know it ain't.
0: Well, what are you hanging about for? Look at the chimes. They're open. I'll climb over the...
1: Oh, God, Kinky's back again.
2: Haven't you finished yet?
3: No, we haven't finished yet.
2: Well, you're taking your time about it, aren't you? You're not going to get it out this way, are you?
0: I've been telling him.
2: But I say, look at my door. You've taken the paint off and the wood. Look, you've chipped it. Now, who's that? You see, I can't even get to my own front door.
1: Well, I'll look for you, won't I? Yes.
0: Oh, my God, it's the copper. That's torn it.
4: Is that your horse and cart parked outside this building?
1: Now, what's wrong?
4: Do you realise you've left an horse downstairs without the light on?
1: Oh, I'm so sorry. Do pardon me. I mean, if I had known you was coming, I would have hung one on his tail.
4: Don't be funny with me. You know very well what I mean. It's an offence to leave an horse and cart in the street without side lights.
1: Yeah, all right, I won't be long. I've just got to get this piano out.
4: I must ask you to come and attend to it now.
1: Oh,
4: he's created Muriel down there. He's pulled the cart up on the pavement and he's snapping at people.
0: He's hungry, Achilles is. He hasn't had his supper.
1: I ain't got a light with me.
4: Then you'll have to come and move it, won't you?
1: But I'm doing a job, consciously. I'm doing something.
4: I can't help that. Move it.
1: Oh, God, blimey.
2: You can't leave this piano here. I can't get out of my own apartment.
1: I can't leave the Olsen car downstairs.
2: Well, you should have brought a light with you.
1: Well, I didn't, did I?
2: Well, why didn't you think of it?
1: Because I didn't. I was going to take this long.
4: Come on. If you're I'm not down in 2 minutes, it'll be towed away.
2: I demand you move this piano. You can't leave me stuck in the doorway. I've got people coming round.
5: Well, I can shift it for you.
2: I shall sue you. I insist on knowing what are your names. Where do you live?
6: Jewel and Morris, 2 Pudding Lane, London. Come on,
0: that's him. Harold.
6: What is it?
0: I've still got me Turkish slippers on.
6: Oh, Gold. So have I.
0: Hey, what about my boots? Here, if he was to go back, he might throw them at us.
6: Now, Dad, we shall put them down to experience. I mean, after all, we have learnt a very valuable lesson today.
0: What's that?
6: In future, what goes up can stay up down.

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1: What about that?
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1: Is it? 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I'll have 2 ounces, please.
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0: This is Radio 1950. The greatest stars of our time on one big program. And the most fabulous part about this, darlings, is that every Sunday we will present other stars of the same magnitude. Pardon me if I sound like a name dropper, but just listen to three or four of the names we've lined up for next week's show. Groucho Marx, Fanny Bryce, Jane Powell, and Ezio Pinza. Well, now, don't just sit there with your mouths open, darlings. I know what you're thinking. You think such a radio show every week is impossible. And I'm sure that after you hear our first broadcast, you're going to say that show was impossible. Oh, no, that doesn't sound quite right, does it? But NBC says nothing is impossible. All it takes is courage, vision, and a king-size bundle of dough. Each week there will be comedy, drama, music, all performed by the biggest stars we can find. Of course, darlings, now and then a clinker may sneak in, but we're going to try...
1: Just a minute. I heard that last remark and I resemble it.
0: Jimmy, you ready? Jimmy, darling, this is really...
1: Darling me. I heard you call me a clinker.
0: Now, Jimmy, I did no such thing.
1: I heard what you said, clinker. S-T-I-N.
0: No, Jimmy, no. You know I've never accused you of being a clinker. I'm deliriously happy you dropped everything out in Hollywood just to appear on our show.
1: Oh, I didn't come here just for this. I'm here on a secret mission to the United Nations.
0: Really?
1: I've been listening to them UN meetings, and I found out something.
0: What's that, darling?
1: You know what I think?
0: No.
1: I think Malik and Vyshinsky are communists.
0: Jim, USSR?
1: Of course I'm sure. That's why I'm here.
0: Well, I'm glad you're with us, because when we first decided to do this show, I said it wouldn't be a big show without Jimmy Durante.
1: You did? Now, that's the kind of a line I can sink my teeth into. Let me read that again. You did?
0: I certainly did. I insisted you be on the show.
1: Oh, you had to insist, huh?
0: No. I even wrote them a letter recommending you. I said, gentlemen, I have known Jimmy Durante for a great many years, and I have always found him to be 5'8" tall.
1: 5'9". I now wear my hair in an upsweep. Since last I saw you, I grew some.
0: No, I don't think you are, darling. No, I wouldn't settle for anybody but you, because I've always been your greatest admirer.
1: Well, that makes it anonymous. Because... because for years I've admired you from afar.
0: With that nose, darling, how else?
1: Chalou, that's a fine how you do. Goodbye.
0: Oh, no, Jimmy, come back. After all I went through to get you on this program.
1: You mean it was because of my beauty and charm?
0: No, darling.
1: My wind smile?
0: No, darling.
1: My swooning voice?
0: No, darling.
1: Please, I'm running out of reasons.
0: Jimmy, I have a date after the show tonight. Would you care to join us? I'll get a girl for you.
1: Oh, no, not me. I don't go out on blind dates. The other day, a friend of mine gave me the number of a girl he wanted me to know. Blind dates are for me, and when she answered the phone, I gave her my sweetest hello. Snuggling up close to the phone, I says, Durante speaking. How about going out with me tonight? She says, before I go out with you, what do you look like? What a dilemma. Should I tell her the truth and be turned down? Or should I lie and worry about it later? There was...

You know, the other night, I made a blind date the same way over the phone. I said, hello. She says, hello, come right over. When I got there, she took one look at my nose and said, you sure must have hurried, you forgot to hang up the phone. Yes, it's...

I'm just an in-between rascal, that's all. I know I'm not good-looking, but what's my opinion against thousands of others? Now...

You know, folks, I got a problem in really describing myself, and it's getting pretty serious. Let's analyze the facts. I can safely say I'm as pretty as Van Johnson. I can safely say I'm as pretty as Tyrone Power. I can safely say I'm as pretty as Cary Grant. As long as this show isn't on television, I can safely say anything. I once I had a blind date with a beautiful gal, and after that, I met her every night for 3 weeks straight. I was crazy about her, because every time I kissed her, she used to keep her eyes closed. One night she opened her eyes, and what happened? I never saw her again.

0: Jimmy, darling, I don't know how you do it. Jimmy, Jimmy, come back here. You're a genius. Hey, Jimmy. You're a genius, Jimmy.
1: Oh, I wouldn't say genius.
0: Okay, darling, I won't.
1: Wait a minute. Wait a minute. Put up a little fight, can't you?
0: Now, no time for that, Jimmy. I must now introduce our next guest.
1: Wait a minute. You mean somebody else is in this show?
0: Of course, my sweet.
1: I thought you said I was the only one.
0: Oh, no, my darling. We have three exciting stars coming up now. Then Broadway's biggest hit, Call Me Madam. Presented by Leland Haywood, the music by Irving Berlin, book by Howard Lindsay and Russell Krauss, and dances staged by Jerome Robbins. And here are the stars I was telling you about. Ethel Merman, Paul Lucas, and Russell Knight.
1: Okay, Chaloo, I'm going to my dressing room. If you need help, call me. And from the looks of these characters, you'll be needing some pretty soon.
0: Well, I'm sure I won't need any help here, because in Call Me Madam, the great Merman is rocking Broadway in her role as Lady Ambassador. She got the job as ambassador because she was Washington's most popular party thrower. Now tell us, Ethel, how you became the hostess with the mostest on the ball.

0: with the leastest, or but the hostess, or with the mostest, or with the mostest. I'm the boss.
1: The country. The country Ethel is ambassador to is Lichtenberg. Now, don't look for it on your maps, darlings. It's strictly a musical comedy country full of politics, peasants, and Paul Lucas.
2: Welcome to Lichtenburg. I don't think you know much about us. Except, of course, our famous Lichtenburg cheese. I know very well you enjoy it. And we...

At the moment, I am not very popular. As finance minister, I had to cancel our annual Lichtenburg fair. I shall absolutely decline to serve in this post again in next week's cabinet. I shall try to be foreign minister. I'm very curious about this new American ambassador, this fabulous Mrs. Sally Adams. What a fantastic country this America. First they create the atom bomb, and then they send a woman as ambassador to Lichtenburg. How they love to play with explosives. But Lichtenburg won't be offended. We'll manage to stay alive. We're not very touchy.

0: Being an American ambassador, Ethel's first official move, naturally, is to offer Luxembourg the loan of $100 million. Luxembourg, being a musical comedy country, Paul Lucas turns down the loan. But Ethel falls in love with this new type guy, and she doesn't mind dropping a few hints about the way she feels.
1: Money, money, money, money, money.

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Lichtenberg being a musical comedy country, Paul Lucas turns down the loan. But Ethel falls in love with this new type guy, and she doesn't mind dropping a few hints about the way she feels.

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Well, Ethel and Russell have rough going in their respective love affairs, so they put their heads together, and they're going to sing about it for you.

0: Now, I'm not going to tell you how it all comes out, darlings, because you'll be wanting to see it for yourselves one of these years. But to you, Ethel Merman, Paul Lucas, and Russell Knipe, a million congratulations.
1: Thank you.
2: Thank you.
0: Well, now, Ethel, darling, here you are in another musical hit that's sure to run at least 2 years. How many does that make, Ethel? I'll bet you've been in about 30 musicals that have run at least 2 years.
1: Well, I don't know the exact number, dear, but I'll look it up in my bank book.
0: Yes, dear. Oh, and Paul, darling, finding Ethel in a musical, well, that's no novelty. But how did you, a dramatic actor, decide to do a Broadway musical?
2: Well, Tallulah, it's a long story.
0: Yeah, well, that's very
2: you
0: interesting,
2: see,
0: darling.
2: Ethel,
0: I suppose you must be bothered by hundreds of friends calling up for tickets for your shows. Of course, I wouldn't dream of bothering you about the two that I've been trying to get.
2: A man stopped me on the street in Hollywood one day.
1: Oh, it's no bother at all. I happen to have 2 tickets with me, but they're way back in the 4th row, and knowing your eyes...
0: I'll take them. Oh, by the way, are you still charging the same brokerage fee you charge for Annie Gets a Girl?
2: And this man said to me, Paul, how are you? And I said, oh, I cannot complain.
1: Why, Tallulah, dear, I wouldn't dream of charging you. Now that you've had to become a radio announcer.
0: Believe.
2: And this man says to me, Paul, what are you doing now? And I said, I'm talking to you. And we both laughed, except him.
0: Oh, Ethel, darling, darling, for your... For your information, I will have you know that I just finished a long run in Private Lives. And if you remember also, Miss Merman, you came to see me in that with 2 tickets I gave you.
1: Well, I felt someone should show up, dear.
2: Well, this man and I stood there talking on the street for about an hour, and I caught a very bad cold.
0: Ethel, my pet, Private Lives happened to be one of my biggest hits. And there were many others, as you well know. The Little Foxes, if you please.
1: I've been in a few myself. There was Girl Crazy.
0: Dark Victory.
1: Anything Goes.
0: Skin of Our Teeth.
1: Panama Hattie.
0: Private Lives.
1: Annie Get Your Gun.
0: Private Lives.
2: So I went home and took a hot bath. But my cold didn't get better.
1: Call me Madam.
0: Pal Joey.
1: You weren't in Pal Joey.
0: No, but Jean Kelly, who happens to be one of my very best friends, was in it, and she gave me 2 tickets.
1: She got you tickets.
2: So I finally decided I'd better go and see my doctor.
1: And besides, Lou, Pal Joey happens to be a musical, something you've never been in, my dear.
0: Well, of course I haven't, darling. I'm in a legitimate theater. The great dramatic plays.
2: My doctor is a specialist in colds. He has them all the time.
1: Great plays, huh? Rodney, it was beautiful while it lasted. But now we've come to the parting of the ways. We are through. Finish. Finny. Choice of one.
0: Musical. Musicals, indeed. Ha! I got rid of
2: my... And my doctor cured me.
0: I got rhythm.
2: Who can ask for anything more?
0: Oh, Paul, my dear Paul, I've neglected you, haven't I? Now, what were you saying, dear?
2: Well, it is a long story, Tallulah. You see, a man stopped me on the street in Hollywood one day.
1: Oh, Tallulah, dear, will you excuse me? I have to go to my dressing room and change for my next scene.
0: Of course, Ethel. Go right ahead. It was so nice talking to you. We always have such stimulating conversation when we get together, don't we, darling?
1: Oh, I wouldn't have missed it for the world. And I want you to know, Tallulah, that Paul and I have had such fun working with you, haven't we, Paul?
2: And this man says to me, Paul.
1: And
2: right.
1: I want you to know, Tallulah, that it's an honor and a pleasure to be on the same stage with such a gracious and talented artist as you are.
0: Now, just a minute. What do you mean by that?
1: Oh, Tallulah, for goodness sake, let's not stop that again. Because if you do, I'm liable to haul off and ring your chimes.
0: If anybody is going to ring my chimes around here, I'm going to ring my chimes. This is NBC, the National Broadcasting Company.

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And here is your hostess, the glamorous Tallulah Bankhead.

0: You know, darlings, we have more stars on this show than there are in the Milky Way, from the candy bar of the same name. We have assembled in our show in Radio City Center Theater in New York some of the greatest entertainers of our time. We have such people as...
1: Just a minute. Hold the show. Stop that dialogue.
0: James Durante, what's the matter now?
1: What's the matter, she says. I'm sitting in my dressing room in front of my mirror, plucking my eyebrows, putting on my makeup. Max Factor Ingenue number two. When I look in the mirror and the fella in the mirror ain't doing the same thing as I'm doing.
0: Well, who was it?
1: I don't know, but there he is standing out there now.
0: Oh, Jimmy, that's Danny Thomas. Danny, darling.
1: Just a minute, you.
2: You mean me?
1: Yeah, you. I want to ask you a question. Answer yes or no. Where did you get that nose?
2: I might ask you the same question. Where did you get your nose?
1: I had this nose for years.
2: Well, I've had my nose for years.
0: Oh, now, please, darling.
1: Stay out of this, no nose. This is a catastrophe. There's only room on this program for one schnozzola. Either he takes his nose and goes, or I take my nose and goes.
0: Goodbye, Jimmy, darling.
1: This is sabotage. Okay, I'm going. And after the show, I'll be waiting outside for you and your nose.
2: Yeah, what are you going to do about my nose?
1: I'll cross that bridge when I come to it.
3: A whimsical character, isn't he? Another impersonator. I suppose everybody thinks he can do an impression of Jimmy Durante.
0: Oh, darling, that was.
3: How do you like the nerve of that guy? He doesn't like my nose. You didn't even give it a chance. I should have said it's a kind of a nose that grows on you, I should have said. Who did you think he is, Durante?
0: It was.
3: Either your nose goes or my nose goes, he says. I should have said, well, you take yours and blow, I should have said. I should have said, now look here, Durante, that was Durante?
0: In person.
3: Why didn't you tell me? He's my favorite. I've idolized him ever since I was a kid.
0: Oh, well, Danny, you can apologize to him later.
3: Well, I most certainly will apologize. I'll get down on my hands and nose. I mean, knees. Well, look, Tallulah, I don't want any trouble with anybody. I'm at peace with the world. Honest, I am. I've been to a psychiatrist. I feel wonderful. As a matter of fact, I have a song on the subject.
0: Oh, all right, darling. Will you tell us about it, Danny?
3: I'd love to tell you about it. There seems to be so much chaos in the world. People hating everybody and everybody in a big hurry to die. I figured that a little philosophy would help. In other words, things aren't so bad that they couldn't be worse, so don't worry, they'll be worse. The title of the song is Take It Easy, Be Casual, Relax. Does this hectic world around you get you down? Are you gloomier than anyone in town? May I, in all humility, suggest a simple cure, and if you care to heed it, you'll be happier, I'm sure. For instance, when you're betting on a horse, you're gonna win, of course. You're already planning on two new Cadillacs. When you lose, make this note just before you cut your throat. Take it easy, be casual, relax. Or when you come home late some night, you don't put out the lights as you quietly remove your coat and your slacks.

No, I say that because you can be too casual. And if you're too casual, you're liable to become blasé. And if you're blaze, you're not having fun. No, with you, everything is, so what? That's an awful thing. And drive people to suicide, so what? I know a story about a fellow out on the West Coast, not so long ago. He went to a rancher, and he said to the fellow, sell me a horse. I don't care how much you charge me. I have to have this horse delivered to my house tomorrow. The next day, the horse was delivered. The fellow said to the rancher, bring the horse into the house, take him right into the bathroom, and put him in the bathtub. The request was silly, but it was complied with. And the rancher said, friend, I've been selling horses for nigh under 40 years. That's the first one I ever put in the bathtub. What you want that horse in the bathtub for? The fellow said, look, it's my brother-in-law from the East. One of them wise guys. Driving me nuts. Nothing impresses this guy. I took him to MGM Studios. I got Clark Gable's autograph for him. I said to him, aren't you excited, Clark Gable? He says, so what? I took him to the Brown Derby, to the Coliseum, to the Rose Bowl. I said, isn't this sensational? He says, so what? Nothing disturbs that guy. Nothing excites him. Everything is, so what? Well, tomorrow morning when he comes running out of the bathroom and he says, hey, there's a horse in the bathtub. I'm going to say, so what? Take it easy. Be calm and be cool. Men, if your wife runs off with all your jack, it could be worse. She might come back. And bring her mother with her. That was cruel. I apologize. I wish to apologize to all the mothers-in-law present and those who are listening. Not mine, just to those present. I'm not going to tell mother-in-law jokes. I stopped telling those kind of jokes 14 years ago. That's when I got married. Since then, they haven't been so funny. But I read a story in a book on folklore called Mother-in-Law Relativity. That to me is as fine a bit of psychology coupled with humor I've ever read. And you've got to hear it. Two women meet in the street, and after the usual salutations, one woman says, and tell me, darling, how's your daughter? She said, my daughter, thank God. They're lucky. My daughter married a man that's a prince. He don't let her put her hands in cold water. She stays in bed till 12 o'clock noon every day. Shops by sex like a movie star. And what do you think? Every afternoon, drinks cocktails. My daughter's very lucky. The woman said, that's wonderful. And how's your son? Son? Don't ask. That poor boy. He married one of those fancy schmancy girls that's got to stay in bed till 12 o'clock noon every day. Spends all of his money by sex and she's a drunkard. Drinks cocktails all the time.

0: Danny, that was delightful. And what a performance you gave, especially for someone who's just flown in from California. You must be dead tired, darling.
1: Yes, and I can say in all modesty that everyone thinks I'm a tired comedian.
0: Not I, darling. No, I told them at NBC when we were planning the show that it couldn't be a big broadcast without Danny Thomas. How can I ever repay you for coming?
1: With money.
0: Now, no schmo he.
1: I was only joking, Tallulah. Believe me, I'm honored to be listed among the great names on this show. I would have appeared on this song, in this program for a song.
0: Well, how lucky for me, because I was wondering about how to introduce Mindy Carson. Mindy, darling.
2: Hello, Tallulah. Hello, Danny.
0: Mindy, Danny just told me that he would do this show for a song. So it's up to you, darling. How about it?
2: Oh, yes, I'd love to. I'd like to sing my latest RCA Victor recording. It's called A Rainy Day Refrain.

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1: Just 10 days from now, Broadway will have its first showing of a new movie which has already stirred vast excitement in all who love the tradition of a great performer in a great play. The movie is Stanley Kramer's production of Rostand's immortal comedy, Cyrano. And here in a sneak preview is the distinguished young star of the picture, José Ferrer, as Cyrano de Bergerac.

0: The time, 17th century France. The place, the Theatre Bougon in Paris. Angrily mounted on a chair, just below the footlights, is the heroic figure of Cyrano de Bergerac, who has just stopped the play and ordered the foppish actor Montfleury off the stage. In all France, there is no one to match Cyrano as swordsman, poet, playwright, and wit. And in all France, nay, in all the world, there is no nose to match the size of Cyrano's outlandish nose. Ah, but a member of the audience dare speak.
1: Monsieur, how dare you interrupt the play? What a scandal to send the great Montfleury scampering from the stage tail between his legs. Did you know the Comte de Guiche is his patron? Who is yours?
2: No one.
1: No one? No patron?
2: I said no.
1: What? No great lord to cover with his name?
2: No, I have told you twice. Must I repeat? No, sir. No patron.
1: And when do you leave Paris?
2: Sir?
1: The Comte de Guiche has a long arm.
2: Mine is longer, by the 3 feet of my sword.
1: Yes, yes. But your dream of daring...
2: I do dream of daring. But you may go now. But you may go. Or tell me, why are you staring at my nose?
1: No, I...
2: Does it astonish you?
1: Oh, your grace misunderstands.
2: Is it long and soft and dangling like a trunk?
1: I never said I...
2: Or crooked like an owl's beak?
1: Really,
2: or perhaps a pimple ornaments the end of it?
1: Oh, no.
2: Or a fly parading up and down? What is this portent?
1: Oh, please.
2: This phenomenon?
1: I have been careful not to look.
2: Oh, and why not, if you please?
1: Why?
2: It disgusts you, then?
1: Oh, my dear
2: Does
1: sir.
2: Does its color appear to you unwholesome?
1: Oh, by no means.
2: Or its form obscene?
1: Not in the least.
2: Then why assume this deprecating manner? Possibly you find it just a trifle large.
1: Oh, no. Small. Very small. Infinitesimal. Tiny.
2: What? You accuse me of absurdity. Small my nose? Why, magnificent my nose.
1: My collar... You're choking.
2: You pug, you knob, you buttonhead. Know that I glory in this nose of mine, for a great nose indicates a great man. Genial, courteous, intellectual, virile, and courageous. Whilst your face, that blank, inglorious concavity which my right hand finds on top of you, is as devoid of pride, of poetry, of soul, of picturesqueness, of contour, of character, of nose, in short.

0: as that which at the end of that limp spine of yours, my left foot.
1: Oh, help! Help! Help the god! Help! Ah, Comte de Guiche, save me!
2: Presently, this fellow will grow tiresome, eh, Valvaire?
3: Oh, he blows his big horn.
2: Huh? Well, don't just stand there, Valvaire. You're the finest swordsman in France. Do something.
3: Gladly. Now, Monsieur de Bergerac, your nose is rather large.
0: Rather?
3: Oh, well.
0: Is that all?
3: Well, of course.
0: Ah, no, young sir, you're too simple. Why, you might have said, oh, a great many things. Mon Dieu, why waste your opportunity? For example, thus. Aggressive. I, sir, if that nose were mine, I would have it amputated on the spot. Friendly. How do you drink with such a nose? Descriptive. 'Tis a rock, a crag, a cape. A cape? Say rather a peninsula. Inquisitive. What is that receptacle? A razor case or a portfolio? Kindly. Ah, do you love the little birds so much that when they come and sing to you, you give them this to perch on? Cautious. Take care. A weight like that might make you top-heavy. Eloquent. When it blows, the typhoon howls. Dramatic. When it bleeds... The Red Sea. Simple. When do they unveil the monument? Military. Beware. A secret weapon. Respectful, sir, I recognize in you a man of parts, a man of prominence. Enterprising. What a sign for some perfumer. Practical. Why not a lottery with this as the grand prize? Or literary. Was this the nose that launched 1,000 ships? These, my dear sir, are some of the things you might have said had you some tinge of letters or of wit to color your discourse. But of wit not so, you never had an atom. And of letters, you need but three to write you down. A-S-S.
4: What?
0: Ass.
4: Sir, I warn you.
0: And I, sir, warn you. Moreover, if you had the intention here before these folk to make a jest of me, be sure you would not then articulate the 20th part of half a syllable of the beginning. For I say these things lightly enough myself about myself, but I allow none else to utter them.
4: Insolent puppy, dolt, bumpkin, fool.
0: How do you do? And I, Cyrano, Savinien, Hercule de Bergerac.
2: Vicomte Valvaire, come.
4: Such arrogance, this scarecrow who... Look at him. No ribbons, no lace, not even gloves.
0: True. I carry my adornments only on my soul, decked with deeds instead of ribbons, crowned with a white plume of freedom.
4: But
0: I have no gloves. A pity, too. I had one, the last one of an old pair, and lost that. It's very careless of me. Some gentleman offered me an impertinence. I left it in his face.
4: So be it. Your sword.
0: My sword. You shall die... exquisitely.

0: Well, Jose, that was a very exciting performance you gave us, Cyrano. And I know when everyone sees you in the pictures, they'll be even more thrilled. But I hope Broadway hasn't lost you to the movies entirely, you know, because, well, there are critics who consider you the greatest actor on the American stage today.
1: Oh, well, now, Tallulah, I wouldn't say the greatest.
0: Okay, darling, I won't.
1: Now, wait a minute, Tallulah. Put up a little fight, can't you?
2: I'd like to meet this gentleman, if I may, Miss Bankhead.
0: Oh, of course, darling. Jose, this is Meredith Wilson. Meredith, say hello to Jose Ferrer.
2: Hello, Jose Ferrer.
1: How do you do?
2: Why, Mr. Ferrer, I certainly enjoyed that little recitation you just spoke.
1: Recitation?
2: Yeah, about the fellow with the big nose. It reminded me of a fellow back home. He had a big nose, too. Named Wally Parker.
1: A nose named Wally Parker?
2: Yes. No, his name was Wally Parker. Do you think I meant his nose was named Wally Parker? No, his name was Wally Parker. How do you like that, Miss Bankhead? He thought I meant his nose was named Wally Parker.
0: Meredith, dear boy, will you go on with your sordid little story?
2: Yes. Well, this all happened back in my hometown, Mason City, Iowa.
1: Yes, a one-nighter.
2: Yeah. And one night he was going to propose to his girl, Susie Witherspoon. But on account of his nose, he just couldn't get up the courage to ask her to marry him. Well, she finally married a fellow named Ralph Douglas. He's in the feed business. They're very happy.
1: Tallulah, is this the fellow who made that brilliant music for our...
0: Yes, yes, darling, it is. But he's written a lot of beautiful songs, too. He has a new one now called The Peony Bush. How about it, Meredith? Will you play it?
2: Sure, I'd be glad to. Oh, by the way, I just happened to remember. The fellow's name was Ben Parker, not Wally. That makes it even funnier.
0: Will you play Peony Bush?

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1: Fellas, attention, please. I didn't like the way you played that last number. There's going to be a rehearsal of the orchestra right after the show. Didn't like the way the clarinet section sounded at all. I want you five fellas. Should be only four. Let me see now. There's Cousin Ed, Uncle Walter, Uncle Morton, and Gramps. Mm-hmm. Hey, you, that fifth fellow over there, who are you?
2: It ain't Wally Parker, kiddie.
1: Fred Allen!
3: Fred, come on out here. What are you doing in that orchestra?
2: Well, NBC, he's through being convulsed.
3: Yes, are they?
2: Well, NBC... NBC has tried me on radio, and they've tried me on television. Now, while they're waiting for a new medium to come along, they're trying me on this special assignment with my clarinet, sort of freelancing.
3: I see, darling. Now, what special assignment?
2: Well, first, the announcer, Ed Hurley, he has to ad-lib something about...
0: This portion of the program is brought to you by RCA Victor, world leader in radio first and recorded music first in television, and by the Whitehall Pharmacal Company, makers of Anacin, Colonel, Spicidol, and other fine drug products.
2: And then I'm supposed to play... First chimes, the first time you ever had a half a tone chimes in this thing. And then I am supposed to say, this is NBC, the National Broadcasting Company.
3: Fred, my darling, you fool.
2: Oh, yeah.
3: It's so nice to have you back on radio. I've missed you.
2: Oh, so you are the one. According to Hooper, you are the one.
3: No, darling, we've all missed you. Why don't you come back, Fred?
2: Well, I'll tell you, darling. I have been dabbling in something which, for the want of a better name, we shall call television.
3: Please, darling, people are eating.
2: Oh, I'm sorry. Say, you didn't by any chance happen to see me on my first television show, did you?
3: No, I didn't, Fred.
2: You weren't home?
3: Oh, yes, I was home, darling.
2: Oh, no set, darling?
3: No guts, darling.
2: Well, you know television's a new medium, and I have discovered why they call it a medium. Because nothing is well done, or very little.
3: Darling, I think you're so funny.
2: So you are the one.
3: No, Fred. No, seriously speaking, darling.
2: Well, as if we haven't been. What else?
3: No. Why did you leave radio?
2: Well, I'll tell you, Tallulah. They wanted me to do one of those programs where you call up people on the telephone and ask them questions and give them prizes, you see? And that's why I quit and went into television.
3: Do you mean?
2: Yes, it was a choice between the medium and the telephone.
3: Wait for laugh. Oh, excuse me.
2: Don't read the stuff in parentheses. You skip that.
3: Oh, I'm sorry. Well, anyway, I'm glad I was able to get you back on radio, even if it is only as a guest.
2: Uh-huh.
3: You know, when they told me about this big-name broadcast, I told them it wouldn't be a big-name broadcast without you, Fred.
2: Well, in radio, Fred has been a four-letter word for some time.
3: Oh, In fact, I insisted that they put you on this show.
2: Well, you insisted? You met with some stiff opposition, did you?
3: Well, I had to go through channels.
2: Oh, I say, I've read about those channels, but I had thought of coming to back to radio if I could find a new formula, a format, you know. I did get one idea, and strangely enough, it came from Portland. She seemed to think that if I...
4: Mr. Allen!
2: Well...
4: Mr. Allen!
2: Well, as I stand here and feign surprise, if it isn't Portland now. Portland, Georgia, I had some more here. See, we didn't rehearse the audience. It says applause after this, but you see... rehearsal. This is what's mixing things. Portland, you're just in time. This is Tallulah Bankhead.
3: Hello, Portland. I'm glad to see you.
4: How do you do, sir?
3: Portland, I understand that you weren't on the first television show Fred did. Why was that?
4: Well, my dress wasn't cut low enough.
3: Oh. You mean a dress with a V-neck?
4: A TV neck.
2: Well, before this conversation gets too fey, Portland, how about telling Tallulah the idea you thought up for a radio show for me?
4: Oh, I didn't think of it. No. Mama thought of it.
2: Oh, your mother is writing for radio now? Well, by the way, I was on television the other night, Portland. Did your mother see me?
4: Oh, she never could.
2: You mean that your mother thinks that I...
4: As Mama put it, to the high heavens.
2: Ad lib, a stinging retort.
3: Fred, you're reading the parentheses.
2: Oh, the parentheses. This jumbo type. Oh, yes. Well, Portland, enough of Mama as a George Jean nothing. Now, how about this idea of hers for a radio show?
3: Yes, let's hear the idea.
2: The idea.
4: Well, Mama thought first you ought to have an announcer who's big and fat and jolly,
2: yeah,
4: and laughs all through the program.
2: Yucks it up, huh?
4: And you ought to get an orchestra leader who's tall, good-looking, and eats ham hocks.
2: Ham hocks. Well, say, Portland, that sounds like...
4: And you have a young fellow who sings. And his mother always wants you to pay him more money.
2: Singer, but Portland, that idea...
4: And you have a butler who drives your car, which is a broken-down Maxwell.
2: Maxwell, but...
4: And you have a quartet that sings your commercials.
2: Commercial, but...
4: And for your sponsor, you get a cigarette company.
2: Cigarette, but...
4: And you'll be the star of the show, Mr.
2: Oh,
4: Allen.
2: Really? I can be in it, too,
4: huh? You wear a toupee.
2: Yeah.
4: You're always 39 years old.
2: Uh-huh.
4: You play a violin, and you do your own laundry.
2: Yeah.
4: And you have a washing machine that you rent out to your neighbors.
2: Say.
4: And you're very tight, and you keep your money down in a vault.
2: I'm sort of the pinch penny type, huh?
4: Yes, and that's a wonderful title. You could call it the Pinch Penny Program.
2: Well, I don't know, Portland. What's the future in becoming a salesman for Jell-O? I mean, where could you go?
4: Well, what's the matter? Do you think Mama's idea revolutionary?
2: Well, it is a little revolting.
4: What do you think, Miss Bankhead? You haven't had any lines for a whole page.
3: I was wondering when you'd notice, darling.
4: Do you think that kind of a program would go anywhere?
3: Yes, darling, to another network.
4: Well, how about trying out this idea right now, Mr. Allen?
2: No, I don't think I could...
4: But, Mr. Allen, what have you got to lose?
2: Face.
3: An excellent reason for doing it, darling. So on with the Pinch Penny program.
2: Pinch Penny.
5: The Pinch Penny program. Ha, ha, ha, ha, ha, ha. 30 minutes of hijinks with your favorite radio comedian, star of stage, screen, and laundry, Pinch Penny. Well, here it is, 7 o'clock, and Pinch Penny isn't here yet. I wonder where he can be.
2: Say, that always gets me. There's a guy who gets $25,000 a week for doing that program, and you know he's not going to be late. He's probably been standing there since noon with his bare money belt hanging out. Try another opening. Could you scare up another opening?
5: Okay. Well, as you know, ladies and gentlemen, this is the first show of the new season. And so we give you the star of our show, just back from an extended 3-month, 40-cent tour of Radio City, Pinch Penny.
2: Hello again, this is Pinch Penny. And Don Thomas, you know that's not true. You know I took a cruise to Honolulu. It was a wonderful boat trip.
5: Really? How did you go, Mr. Penny? First class?
2: Well, not exactly.
5: Second class?
2: Well, no, you see...
5: Third class?
2: Well, no, Don Z.
5: Oh, then you must have gone steerage.
2: Steerage? Why, Don, how can you say that about me?
5: It's easy. Didn't you, find it pretty crowded down in steerage?
2: Don, for your information, I'll have you know that I had the whole boat to myself.
5: What boat was that?
2: Well, it was one of those little boats that hangs over the side of the big boat.
5: Oh, so you went stowaway.
2: Yes, that's the class I was trying to think of. And it's the only way to travel, Don, with the wind and the spray and my hair.
5: Yeah. Your hair, Mr. Payne?
2: Well, I had it hanging over the side of the boat. Now, stop that, Don.
5: Did you like Honolulu?
2: Oh, it's so colorful there, and I'll never forget the day we docked. All the little native boys standing on the pier, and the people on the boat throwing pennies into the water, and the way those little rascals dive in and fight to get that money.
5: They go to all that trouble for pennies?
2: Well, after all, Don, it's not taxable. No inheritance tax or anything. Liquid assets, you know, just as
5: now,
2: you pick it out.
5: Now, Mr. Penny, don't tell me that you...
2: Now, Don, please, after all, say, where is everybody? Where's Dennis? I want to talk to Dennis about his song for our first show.
5: Oh, here he is. Hello, Dennis.
6: Hello, Don. Mr. Penny, my mother thinks...
2: Hello, Dennis.
6: My mother thinks I ought to get more money for this new season.
2: I said hello, Dennis.
6: Hello, Mr. Penny. My mother thinks I ought to get more money for this new season.
2: Now, later, later, kid. Now, look, for your first song this year...
6: My mother thinks I'm underpaid.
2: Your mother doesn't know what she's talking about. Now, for your...
6: Ooh, what you said.
2: Now, for your first song...
6: My mother is the brains of the family.
2: Some brains. Now, look, kid, for your first song...
6: She was an honor graduate from the University of Southern California.
2: Come louder.
6: I say she was an honor graduate from the University... Now, cut that out!
2: I pay you ample salary.
6: You mean sample. My mother says that Bing Crosby makes as high as $50 a week and sometimes $75.
2: Bing Crosby has a lot of interest. He's in the orange juice business. He owns a baseball club.
6: Where does he find the time for all that?
2: He makes movies. He runs a racetrack.
6: Where does he find the time for all that?
2: He has four sons.
6: Where does he find the time?
2: Dennis!
6: Where? Well, my mother either says I get money or I'll quit.
2: Well, goodbye, darling. Goodbye, Dennis.
6: Every time I open my mouth to quit, somebody says goodbye, darling. All right, goodbye. And my mother says she's going to send you back these pennies you sent from Honolulu.
5: Where? Mr. Penny, you don't mean you dove for pennies with those kids in Honolulu.
2: Well, the water was so delightfully warm, Donzie. And now I am in a spot. What am I going to do about a singer for the program?
5: Oh, don't worry about that. Singers are a dime a dozen.
2: They are? Where? Where? Where can you get them for a dime a dozen? Where? Where? Where are singers a dime for a dozen? Where? Where?
5: There's a bunch of singers in a choral group here. Say, any of you boys want to sing on this program?
7: I'll sing.
2: All right, boy. Step over here. What's your name, son?
7: Frankie Lane.
2: Frankie Lane. Frankie Lane, that's not a very good stage name, son, if you want to get anywhere, I mean. But we'll change your name later. Sing, Frankie. Don't hold it. Hold it just a minute, kid. Come in.
8: Mr. Penny?
2: Yes, I'm Mr. Penny.
8: Mr. Penny, I'm making a survey of all the men in this district. What is your age?
2: 39.
8: Well, we are making a list of all available men under 40. I am from your local draft board.
2: Oh. Well, I've been meaning to talk to you guys on the draft board about that. Sing, kid. I had this trouble during the Spanish-American War. You see, mister, and so...

0: Well, that was very good, kid, for a beginner. You can have the job.
1: Well, how about the money, Mr. Penny?
0: Money? Well, at a dime a dozen, that would be 1/12 of 10, would be 1/12.
1: I had an offer to sing on television with Fred Allen, you know.
0: Oh, please, people are eating, please. But I tell you what I will do. I'll take an option on you and think it over, mull it over a while for 30 days. I'll give you an advance, okay?
1: Golly, that's fine, Mr. Penny.
0: How about 5?
1: That'll be wonderful.
0: Here you are. There's 1, 2, 3, 4, 5.
1: Gee, thanks, Mr. Penny.
0: So long, kid.
1: Golly, Indian heads. And they're so bright and shiny.
2: Where is everybody, Mr. Penny? We got to have a rehearsal of the show.
0: Well, Porchester should be here any minute with the scripts.
2: Here's Porchester now.
0: Oh, yes. Hello, Porchester.
3: Hello, both.
0: Now, look, darling. I mean, Porchester. Did you finish typing the scripts?
3: Yes, both, but I had a lot of trouble. It's tough to write on a typewriter with only 5 keys on it.
2: Only 5 letters on that typewriter?
0: Well, what's the matter with that? I've done very well with those 5 letters.
2: So what 5 letters are they, Porchester?
3: L-S, M-F, and T. Well, it's like sending up smoke signals.
0: Well, it's a Corona typewriter, isn't it?
2: Mr. Penny, I think you're the funniest.
3: Well, so you're the one.
0: Well, I wish the rest of the cast would get here so we could rehearse.
2: Well, Mr. Penny, I have the quartet here if you wanted to run over the commercial.
0: We have no commercial. This is a sustaining program.
2: But they've already rehearsed it, Mr. Penny, haven't you, fellas?
0: But, fellas, we don't need a quartet. We have no commercial.
2: Okay, fellas, let them hear it.
0: But, fellas...
4: S-U-S-T-A-I-N-I-N-G, we're sustaining NBC. S-U-S-T-A-I-N-I-N-G, who's sustaining OTV?
0: But, fellas...
4: S-U-S-T-A-I-N-I-N-G, all the stars are here, you see.
0: Man.
4: S-U-S-T...
2: Quiet! Quiet!
0: Now, look. Whack! Strike oil. Look, fellas, I haven't got time for that now. I'm waiting for my clarinet teacher. He's supposed to be here. I'm going to call him up and see what's keeping him. Hand me that phone, will you, Porchester?
3: Here you are, both.
0: Thank you. Hello? Hello, operator? What is the matter with those girls out there?
5: Mindy, blue eyes, it's flashing.
6: Well, it's the first time I ever saw them flash.
5: Did he give you a present when he got back from his vacation?
6: Yeah, he gave me a locket. Ain't it a beauty?
5: Oh, yeah, an Indian head.
6: But it's nice, though, isn't it?
5: Oh, they're a dime a dozen.
6: Oh, not these. They've gone up. They're 10 for a dime. But instead of bringing me expensive gifts, I sure wish he'd stop making up new rules.
5: Oh, Mindy, you're always telling me about your troubles. I have troubles, too, but you never ask me how I'm getting along.
6: All right, Ethel. How are you getting along?
5: Don't ask.
6: Hey, how are you getting along with Herman?
5: Don't ask.
6: Gee, I thought he was going to take you out Saturday night.
5: Didn't ask.
6: Why, I thought he had intentions.
5: Oh, sure he's got intentions, but he don't want to get married.
6: You sure gotta hand it to him.
5: Not Herman. He takes it himself.
6: But what happened to that other fellow? What's his name? You know, Harry.
5: Oh, I could never marry him.
6: Why not?
5: Well, we used to ride home on the subway together, and I got off on 34th Street, and he got off on 23rd Street.
6: So what?
5: So I realized I could never marry a man below my station.
6: He's flashing again.
5: Maybe we ought to answer. Hello, hello, yes, hello.
0: Say, what's going on out there? I want you to get my clarinet teacher on the phone for me and tell him to come right down here. What? Oh, all right, I'll give you one, too. Gold diggers, copper diggers, Indian head she wants.
7: I'm back, Mr. Penny. My mother changed my mind.
0: Oh, she did.
7: But this is going to be my last season because for next year, my mother's got me a contract with Metro-Goldwyn-Mayer for $1,000 a week.
0: $1,000?
7: Oop!
0: Well.
7: That's right, $1,000 a week.
0: MGM signed a contract with you?
7: Ooh, signed.
0: Now cut that out.
8: Have no fear, Meredith Harris is here.
0: Well, it's about time. It's about time you showed up. Where were you?
8: Now, take it easy, Dad. I'm here, ain't I? Where was you, he asked me.
0: Where was you? I said, where were you?
8: Okay, if you're going to get geometrical about it. Well, ain't we dandy. If I'd have known, I'd have brung you an apple.
0: It's not brung, it's brought.
8: Ah, tell it to the morons. What goes around here? How about the rehearsal?
0: You'll have to wait until we get through with my clarinet lesson. Until my teacher comes, I think I'll do a little practicing. Mm-hmm. My teacher will be here any minute. He comes by bus, so it'll take a little while for him to get here.
7: I think I'll go down and have an ice cream soda.
9: I think I'll go down, too. I'll have an ice cream soda with you.
8: I'm going down, too. I can't stand any more of this.
9: Well, come with us. You gonna have a soda?
8: Yeah, I always take one jigger of soda. Gotta leave plenty of room for that good stuff on top.
0: Cowards!

0: you're back again, are you, Portland? Well, tell me, what did your mother think of the way we took off that sterling character she originated for radio?
1: Well, Mr. Allen, she doesn't think it's your type of program.
0: Oh, really?
1: She has another fellow in mind for
0: it. Mr. Livingston, I presume?
1: Well, she has got a wonderful idea that would just fit you.
0: Oh, another idea, really?
1: Uh-huh. She thinks you ought to have a program where you walk down an alley.
0: Yeah.
1: And you talk to people you meet there.
0: Yeah.
1: Like a southern congressman,
0: uh-huh,
1: an old farmer, and an Irishman.
0: And you tell a lot of old sure-file jokes and find myself broadcasting at the same time everybody else is listening to a quiz program someplace. I know what you mean, Paul, and I'm not going through that again. No, sir, I'm not.
2: Ladies and gentlemen, it is only coincidence that tonight marks the 8th anniversary of the passing of the immortal George M. Cohan. It is a fitting coincidence for us because we all somehow feel the presence, the friendly approval, the exhilaration one always knew when George M. was around. The big show would not be truly big if we did not have something here that was created by the greatest showman of them all. We have his songs, and we're going to sing them now, and we feel you'd like to sing along with us. So on stage, Jimmy, Fred, Danny, Ethel, Frankie, Mindy, everyone, and keep a place for me. Our cue, Meredith. It's time for George M. Cohan to take another bow, leading off with Fred Allen.

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Always leave them laughing when you say goodbye. 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

0: big show will be on next Sunday night from Hollywood.
1: God bless everybody.
0: Thank you, Tallulah. Good night, everybody. Good night to you all. 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
3: This is a busy signal. When you call a Nelson house and you hear this, it means one of four things. David is talking to a girl. Ricky is talking to a girl. Ozzy's talking to the phone company about the bill. Or Harriet has finally gotten hold of the phone. And I guess this is Harriet's lucky day.
4: Yes, Clara. It's a little shop on High Street called Norma's Thrift Shop. But you ought to sell it. You just can't throw that beautiful gold lame dress away.
5: Harriet, is that the dress?
4: That's the one. Well, there's no reason to be embarrassed about it, Clara. If you need some extra money, take my advice and sell the dresses you don't want.
5: Harriet.
4: Well, that's what I'd do if I were you.
5: Harriet.
4: Ozzy agrees with me, don't you, Ozzy?
5: Harriet.
4: All right, Clara. Well, let me know what you get for it. Bye.
5: Harriet.
4: All right, dear, you can have the phone now.
5: I don't want the phone.
4: Well, I wouldn't have hung up so soon if you hadn't been saying Harriet, Harriet, Harriet.
5: Harriet.
4: We're getting nowhere, dear. What are you trying to tell me?
5: Harriet, I'm surprised at you.
4: What was I doing?
5: Well, giving Clara Randolph some advice.
4: Well, what's wrong with that? She needs some extra money to buy a coat, so I suggested that she sell some of her nice dresses she has around and doesn't wear anymore.
5: Well, I don't think it's up to you to tell her what she should do with her wardrobe. Besides, Joe Randolph liked that slinky gold lame dress.
4: Yes, but Clara's put on a little weight and it doesn't fit her slinker anymore.
5: Well, nevertheless, you shouldn't give people advice.
4: Why not?
5: Well, it always gets you into trouble. If they follow your advice and things turn out wrong, they always blame it on you.
4: Yes, but I don't give that kind of advice.
5: Well, you certainly do. I've heard you advising your friends on all sorts of things.
4: Well, it's good advice.
5: Harry, you just can't make snap judgments for people over the telephone. Advice can only make enemies, and I wouldn't give any.
4: Is that your advice?
5: That's my Harriet, I never give advice. I'll admit I used to, but I don't anymore.
4: Well, don't get upset.
5: Well, believe me, I know what I'm talking about. It's been my experience that when you give somebody advice, it always turns out wrong. Remember that time I advised Herb Dunkel to cancel his accident insurance?
4: When was that?
5: Right before he slipped and broke his leg. Didn't speak to me for 2 months.
6: Hi, Mom. Hi, Pop.
5: Oh, hello, Dave.
4: Hello, dear. What's the matter?
6: Oh, nothing.
5: You don't look very happy.
6: I'm just fed up with Stan Wilson.
5: What's he done?
6: Well, all last term he kept asking Betty Watson if he could take her to the prom, and she kept turning him down. I told him he was too anxious and he ought to wait a while. So this term he followed my advice and didn't ask her until last week. In the meantime, she'd made another date, and now he blames me.
5: See, there you are, Harriet. There's a perfect example of what I've been talking about.
6: What have you been talking about?
5: Giving people advice. You only lose friends. That's exactly what happened to you, David.
6: Well, no, it isn't. Stan was never my friend.
5: There's no chance of his ever being one now.
6: Oh, I don't care. If I wanted him for a friend, he'd have been one long ago.
5: What I'm trying to impress on you and your mother is that you just shouldn't give advice gratuitously. You understand?
4: Everything except gratuitously.
5: Oh, Harry.
6: I don't know either. If Mom hadn't asked, I would have.
5: Well, if you want to know what it means, I'd advise you to look it up in the dictionary.
4: How can you gratuitously advise him to look up gratuitously in the dictionary when you're against anyone giving advice gratuitously?
5: You know, I mean that in regard to important things. Money, domestic problems. If I'm not mistaken, there's a quotation. Ricky, are you in the den?
7: Yeah, Pop.
5: Would you bring me a copy of Lord Chesterfield's letters?
7: Regular or king size?
5: That book with a yellow cover.
7: Oh, yeah, I see it.
5: Harry, if I remember correctly, Lord Chesterfield made a very shrewd observation about advice in one of his letters to his son.
7: Here it is, Pop.
6: Yeah, how are you going to find it?
5: Well, I spilled some water on the page and it's wrinkled. Now, here it is. Advice is seldom welcome, and those who want it the most like it the least. In other words, people say they want advice. When you give it to them, they're angry.
4: I'm convinced, Your Lordship.
5: See, what is the value of having a good knowledge of English literature? You can always use it to prove a point.
4: Oh, here's another one. Wear your learning like your watch in a private pocket. A Now, do not pull it out and strike it, merely to show that you have one. What time is it, dear? Yes, I understand the whole problem, Helen, but I just can't give you any advice.
5: Good girl, Harriet.
4: But, Helen, let's put it this way. Suppose I called you up and told you that my best friend gave a luncheon and didn't invite me. What would you advise me to do?
5: Harriet.
4: No, I wouldn't do that. No. No. Yes, that's right. That's what I'd do. Well, thanks for the advice, Helen. Bye.
5: Harriet, you cheated.
4: No, I didn't. She gave me advice. You heard me ask her what I should do if my best friend didn't invite me to a luncheon.
5: Well, nevertheless,
4: come on in, Thorny.
5: Come in, Thorny.
8: Oh, hello, Harriet. Hi, Oz.
5: Hello, Thorny.
8: Harriet, you're just the one I'm looking for. It looks like rain, and Catherine's not home. Think I ought to take our wash in?
4: Oh, don't ask me. I don't want to lose my friend.
8: What's the matter with Harriet?
5: Nothing.
8: Oh, she's probably tired. You want to take her out to dinner tonight?
5: Thorny, when I want your advice, I'll ask for it.
8: Okay, Oz, don't get mad. I still love you.
5: I'm not mad at you.
8: Good. Then I'll help myself to a cigar.
5: Hey, get your hands out of there.
8: Didn't last very long, did it? Mind if I smoke my pipe?
5: No.
8: Got any tobacco?
5: Thorny, what did you come over here for?
8: Looks like nothing. Oz, you're a pretty good businessman.
5: Thank you.
8: You'd have to be. You're such a cheapskate.
5: All right, have some tobacco.
8: Oh, thanks. What is this you're smoking? Shredded wheat?
5: Thorny, fill your pipe and come to the point. Not your pouch, your pipe.
8: Say, Oz, what do you think of the new cars?
5: Well, most of them are pretty nice.
8: Do you ever think of trading that old clunk of yours in and getting a new one?
5: Yes.
8: I've been thinking the same thing. I can get a pretty fair deal on a trade-in, or I could put about $75 for the work into the old car and drive it another year. What do you think I ought to do?
5: Thorny, are you asking me for advice?
8: I know it sounds ridiculous, but I am.
5: Well, I'm sorry, but I can't advise you.
8: Oh, come on now, Oz. You're an expert on everything. Just ask anybody, especially you.
5: Not that I can't advise you, but... Well, to quote Lord Chesterfield, advice is seldom welcome, and those who want it most like it least.
8: What does that mean in round figures?
5: It means if I told you to buy the car and you bought it and weren't happy with it, then you'd be sore at me.
8: Oh, you're advising me not to buy it, that I should keep the old car another year.
5: No, I'm not.
8: Well, then I should buy it.
5: So what I'm trying to say to you is I won't give you any advice.
8: Look, Oz, I can understand you're not giving cigars or tobacco, but advice is free. I should think you'd be throwing it around like crazy.
5: No, Tony, I want to keep your friendship, and that's why I won't give you any advice.
8: What kind of a friend are you?
5: Believe me, Thorny, this is the only way to preserve our friendship.
8: Well, I don't want to preserve it if I can't even discuss my problems with you.
5: Then now, Thorny...
8: I know what's wrong with you. You're chicken. You're afraid to give an opinion. Well, even if you did give me any advice, I wouldn't take it. So long, you spineless jellyfish.

0: Oswald, George Nelson.
1: That's right.
0: Oh, by George, Oswald, it's good to see you.
1: Well, I'm sorry. Just a minute now.
2: Oh, don't remember me, huh?
1: Well, I know your face. Give me a hint.
2: Rutgers?
1: Oh, yeah?
2: You don't remember Kappa Beta Phi and the old Rahway Inn? We were initiated together.
1: Now,
2: I say to you, the train is in the station, and what do you say to me?
1: Oh, woo-woo!
0: Brother Nelson!
1: How about that? Good old Kappa Beta Phi. Come on in, brother.
2: Yeah.
3: Oh, I see we have a visitor.
1: Yeah, Harriet, yes, a Kappa Beta Phi brother of mine. This is my wife.
3: How do you do?
2: Oh, this is a pleasure indeed.
3: What fraternity did you say?
1: Kappa Beta Phi. It's sort of like Phi Beta Kappa, kind of an honorary society, you might say, but more secret.
2: Yeah, great bunch of guys, they are.
1: Oh, the best.
3: You never told me about it, dear. Won't you come in, Mr.
1: Yeah, it was so secret we never mentioned the other members' names.
2: That was in college. You can tell her now, Oz.
1: No, sir. When I swear an oath in blood, I never break it.
2: All right. I'll tell her.
1: Well, okay, but it's on your conscience, not mine.
2: My name is Henderson, Toby Henderson.
1: You'd never get me to say it in a million years.
3: Well, please sit down.
2: Oh, thank you. Well, Oz, I guess you're wondering why I dropped in on you out of a clear blue sky. That's just what I did. I'm just between planes.
1: Well, I must admit this is a pleasant surprise, Tubby.
3: Toby.
2: I'll get right to the point. You remember in our sophomore year, we were sitting around having a Coke at the drugstore, and I said to you, Oz, I can't make up my mind what to major in. Do you think I ought to try accounting or advertising? Then you gave me your advice.
3: He did?
2: He certainly did.
1: Well, you know how it is. I was just telling Harriet this morning that giving advice is a bad idea.
2: Well, it's a little late for that now. I did exactly what you told me to do.
1: But it was just one man's opinion, and you can't blame it on me. After all, we were practically kids.
2: Boy, it was the best advice I ever had.
1: Oh, well, good.
2: Because of your husband, Mrs. Nelson, I went into the advertising business, and fortunately, I've managed to do pretty well.
3: Well, isn't that nice?
2: And we probably advertise a great many of the products you use in your everyday life. Yes, sir, Oz. I'll never forget what you did for me. And all these years, I wanted to repay you.
1: Are you still doing okay?
2: Well, you're darn right. Thanks to your early advice. Well, I've always felt that I'd like to pay you back. And I think I finally figured it out. I'm going to repay you in kind, Oz. I'm going to give you a piece of advice that's just as good as the advice you gave me.
1: Well, that's very thoughtful. What's the advice?
2: Now, listen carefully now, Oz. One of our big accounts, Maxwell Chemical, has bought out a small corporation, the Anderson-Dixon Company. Now, the whole thing's very hush-hush, you see. And it won't be announced until Tuesday. When the news does come out, Pat Anderson-Dixon's stock is going to go up at least 8 points, maybe more.
3: Say, that's really something to know.
2: Oz, old boy, take my advice and beg, borrow, or steal every cent you can and buy Anderson-Dixon. Uh-oh, that's my cab. I told him to let me know when we had to leave to get back to the airport.
1: Well, gee, Tubby.
3: Toby.
1: I certainly appreciate this.
2: Think nothing of it, and keep it to yourself. And the next time I see you at the Rutgers reunion, I expect you to drive up in a solid gold Cadillac. So long, Oz. So long, Mrs. Nelson.
1: So long, Toby.
3: Tubby.
1: Gee. Well, that was certainly a nice gesture, wasn't it?
3: Yes.
1: I'd forgotten him entirely.
3: So I gathered.
1: Isn't that funny? I don't even remember giving him the advice, and he says it influenced his whole life. What was the name of the stock?
3: Anderson Dixon.
1: You think I ought to buy some?
3: Don't look at me. I took your advice too, dear. I never give advice anymore.

0: According to popular understanding, advice is an opinion recommended or offered as worthy to be followed. Well, according to Ozzie Nelson, advice is what you don't give any of to anyone unless you want to make an enemy of who was a friend. Now, of course, Ozzie never put it quite that way, and something has just happened which may mess up his whole theory. In college, Ozzie gave some advice to a friend who took it and became successful. Now, in return, he's given Ozzie a surefire tip on a stock. And since the man is a fraternity brother and a friend, Ozzie, who's a trusting soul, is checking up on him.
1: Hello, is this Maxon Henderson and Rubicon? I want to talk to Mr. Henderson. Oh, he is out of town. Tell me, is he a tall, thin man who went to Lehigh?
2: You know he's a short, stout man who went to Rutgers.
1: Oh, he's a short, stout man who went to Rutgers. Tallies perfectly with your description of the man who was here, Harriet. Oh, thank you very much. Just tell him I called. No, you don't need my name. I know who I am. That'll confuse her.
2: Yeah, that was pretty clever.
1: Well, I couldn't let him know I was checking up on him.
2: Well, is he who he said he was?
1: Yes, and I'm surprised.
2: I'm surprised, too.
1: Well, why should you be? The man

0: call New York to find out.
1: Well, it just didn't seem possible he could take my advice and do so well.
0: You were good friends in college, weren't you?
1: Oh, yes. Yeah. I remember once he asked me about... No, that was another fellow, and they got divorced later.
0: Oh, that sounds like an interesting episode. Tell me more.
1: No, it was nothing. Strangest thing, though. You know, the moment I saw this Tubby Toby guy, I knew him, but I didn't know... Well, when he put his left hand in his right pocket, and said the train is in the station, and I said, woo-woo, I knew him.
0: You'd have to.
1: He's got a sensational rating in Dun & Bradstreet. He's the vice president of an advertising agency. How about that? Take advertising, I said. There's a tremendous future in it. You'll make a lot of money, I said. It's big business. You'll clean up, I said.
0: How can you remember what you said when you can't...
1: Well, it's sort of coming back to me now. You know, it's like a Hungarian dinner. It takes a while, but it's...
0: Do you think that stock market tip is any good?
1: Well, I looked up the stock in the paper. The last quotation was 4 1/8. Not very expensive. Harriet, do you think we ought to just...
0: I have dinner out and go to a movie? It's a wonderful idea.
1: No. I'm talking about the stock. Do you think I ought to buy some?
0: I told you before, dear, please don't ask me for any advice.

0: why?
1: Oh, I can't sleep. I just don't know what to do about that stock. Harry, do you think... Harriet? Harriet? Are you...
2: Yes, please.
1: Well, go back to sleep. Harriet, how can you lie there sleeping when I've got this problem?
2: Not sleeping.
1: I wish I knew what to do.
2: Well, maybe if I state the problem for you, it'll clarify things. Now, if you decide to put some money into that stock, you're going to be worried that it'll go down, aren't you?
1: Yes.
2: And if you decide not to invest any money, you're going to be worried that the stock will go up, aren't you?
1: Well, naturally.
2: Do you really want my advice?
1: Well, I told you, yes.
2: My advice to you is, stop worrying and go to sleep.
3: Well, Oz, for goodness sake, what are you doing up so early?
1: I couldn't sleep.
3: Oh, your conscience is bothering you, huh? And it ought to. Yesterday, I wanted to buy a new car. I came over to see you for a little advice, and all I got was a pipeful of tobacco and a lecture. I don't know which was staler.
1: I'm sorry, Thorny, but I'm faced with a problem. Let's put it this way. Say this a friend of mine, whose name I'm not at liberty to reveal, needs some advice. You see, an old college friend of this friend of mine dropped in on him yesterday and gave him a real inside tip on a stock that's sure to go up at least 8 points. And my friend doesn't know whether he should put all his savings in it.
3: How much money have you got?
1: How'd you know it was me?
3: Well, because when you said you had a friend, it had to be you. You're the only friend you've got.
1: Now, Thorny, I'm serious. This is a real, legitimate tip. Now, what do you think I ought to do?
3: Well, what's the name of the stock?
1: I can't tell you that.
3: And I can't give you any advice.
1: Well, why not?
3: Well, how can I tell you whether to buy something or not when I don't even know what it is?
1: Well, yeah, I suppose that's right.
3: Well, of course it's right. What's the name of the stock, pal?
1: I don't know if I should tell you.
3: You want my advice, don't you?
1: Well, yes, but... What?
3: Because I read Fortune magazine every time I go to the drugstore. Catherine's father in Schenectady subscribes to the Wall Street Journal. And I got a cousin who erases the blackboard in a stockbroker's office. Now, could you ask for better qualifications?
1: Well, I'm not much impressed. All right. The stock. The stock. Funny! What about the advice?
3: Oh, yeah. Better put on a coat. It's cold out there.
4: Anderson Dixon Company, huh? Well, it's a small company. The stock has been more or less inactive for years. As a broker, I wouldn't recommend buying it.
1: But I've got a real good tip.
4: Well, Mr. Nelson, I get tips every day of the week.

0: But this is really inside information.
1: Oh, yes, of course. It always is. Take my advice. If you want to invest in stocks, do it on a good, sound, logical basis, not on a tip. Tips.
0: But I thought it...
1: I hope you haven't told anyone else about this.
0: Well?
1: Even though my business is giving advice, I try to give as little as possible. Believe me, you don't know how easily bad advice can make an enemy. Lord Chesterfield said...
0: Yes, I know him very well.
1: Hello? Oh, hello, Mr. Thornberry.
0: Thornberry? Oh, give me the phone, quick. Hello, Thorny, don't buy it. Don't buy it.
2: I'm home, dear.
0: Harriet, where have you been all afternoon?
2: Oh, I had some things to do. Here's the evening paper.
0: Oh, thanks. Where's the financial page?
2: In the back, I think. I went down to Norma's thrift shop with Clara Randolph. She sold them 15 dresses.
0: Harriet, I told you not to get involved in that.
2: And I sold my old beaver coat and some of my dresses.
0: Well, what did you... Oh, no.
2: What's the matter?
0: That Anderson Dixon stock I didn't buy, it went up 10 points. Oh, my gosh, that's Thorny. I advised him. I told... I told you can only make an enemy by giving advice.
2: Come in, Thorny.
3: So there you are, Lord Chesterfield.
0: Now, hold it, Thorny.
3: My friend, you're probably sitting here adding up the money you made on that stock you talked me out of buying.
0: No, Thorny, I didn't buy any either.
3: I could be driving a new car if it wasn't for you. I ought to sue you.
0: For what?
3: For being so two-faced. You advised me not to buy it. But Herb Dunkel bought some, and Joe Randolph was in on it.
0: Well, how did they find out? I never spoke to them.
2: 160, 170.
0: Harriet?
2: Well, dear, it sounded like a good tip to me, so I decided to invest some of my dresses in it. Clara and I met Mrs. Dunkel at lunch, and then I went to the stockbroker's office, and they followed me. The next thing I knew, their husbands were waving checks around, and it was... Well, it was just one of those things. 180, 190.
3: Hey, there's Catherine going into the house. She's loaded with packages.
2: Oh, we met her on the way to the stockbroker's office, too. Thorny, you didn't even tell her about the stock.
3: Well, naturally, she'd never let me take my money out of our account. She's no fool. Hey, I wonder how much she invested. Catherine!
2: 195, 200, 210. 210, not bad for a small investment.
0: Gee, if I'd have invested some real money, I could
2: you
0: have
2: You could
0: made
2: have
0: it...
2: lost it, too, dear. You see, you were right about the advice. Because if you had asked me for advice, I would have said not to buy it. And right now, you'd be pretty angry with me.
0: Well, I suppose so. But if I were the kind of a guy who gives advice, I would have advised you to buy it.
2: Then we wouldn't have anything.
0: Why not?
2: Dear, after all these years, you know me better than that. I never follow your advice.

0: Is that proper farmhouse cheddar?
1: No, I don't think so.
0: What about that?
1: No. It's quite nice, though.
0: Is it? Do you think I might try a piece? I'll have 2 ounces, please.
2: Jacobs, the cream of cream crackers.
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0: in about a month from now, Uncle Sam will throw his annual forget-me-not party. That glorious little shindig known as Income Tax Day. Me, Jane Stacy, I'm all prepared for it. Income, $2,500 a year. Assets, about $100. Liabilities, Irma Peterson. And you know, I'm a little worried. Sometimes the government gives you a refund. What if they send me another Irma Peterson? Now, please, don't get the wrong impression because I love Irma. But there are times when she... Well, for instance, the other night I came home and found Irma in the middle of the floor with her head on the bathroom scales. So I said, for goodness sakes, honey, what are you doing? And Irma said,
1: I'm just trying to find out if I have a balanced mind.
0: No, when she says those things, I no longer pull my hair. You see, I've come to know Irma a little better, and beneath it all, she's a sweet, honest kid who's determined to make something of herself. Otherwise, now why would she be at the piano as she is, practicing lesson number 2, which our dear friend and neighbor, Professor Kropotkin, has given her?

0: know that was pretty good, honey.
1: Yes, but that's C-D-E-F-G-A-B-C.
0: What about it?
1: It's such a hard way to pronounce death gap.
0: Sweetie, that's not a word. They're just notes. Now, come on, back to your practicing, Irma.
1: All right. Do, re, mi, el.
0: Irma, what are you doing? It's supposed to be fa.
1: I know, but I always like Al next to me.
0: Grand, just grand. Don't you want to learn, honey?
1: Well, it's not my fault. Professor Kropotkin was supposed to give me my third lesson a week ago, and I haven't seen him.
0: So, you know, come to think of it, I haven't seen him either. Gee, I hope he's not sick.
1: Gee, my playing isn't that bad.
0: Oh, I didn't mean it that way, honey. Come in.
2: Hello, girls.
0: Oh, it's you, Mrs. O'Reilly.
2: Girls, I'm worried sick. The professor's been in his room all week and he won't even answer the door.
0: Oh, my goodness. What do you think it could mean?
2: Oh, I don't know. I'm afraid the poor old man might be very sick. And then again, the deadbeat may have skipped without paying the rent.
1: Maybe he killed himself.
0: Oh, Irma, please.
1: Well, it could happen. A lot of people kill themselves, and you don't hear from them for weeks.
0: Oh. Irma, his socks are hanging down there on the line.
1: So what? You know what they say? You can't take it with you.
0: Well, I don't know what it's all about, but whatever it is, Mrs. O'Reilly, you have yourself to blame for it. The way you've kept nagging that sweet old man for the rent.
2: I nag him? Well, that's ridiculous. I remember Christmas Eve, we were singing Silent Night, and I didn't mention it once during the entire song. I'm surprised that you say such a thing, Janie.
0: Oh, I didn't mean to hurt your feelings, Mrs. O'Reilly.
2: Well, if you want to know, I'm the one who's been hurt. The way he goes around telling everyone I'm an old bat-faced cow.
0: Well, why don't you sue him?
2: He says he can prove it.
0: Shh. Listen a minute, everybody. I think I hear a violin playing.
1: Well, I'll open the window, Jane.
0: Yeah, honey. Why, sure. It is a violin. It's coming from the professor's room.
2: Oh, it's beautiful.
1: I think I'll accompany him on the piano.
0: No, you won't. Just sit quiet and listen.
2: Well, he stopped.
0: Oh, thank goodness the professor's okay.
1: Well, how do you know?
0: Well, honey, when a person is dying, you never hear them playing such beautiful music.
1: Oh, that's not true. When my grandfather died, he fell against the Victrola and started the most wonderful concert you ever heard.
0: Oh. Come in.
3: It's only me, Professor Kropotkin.
0: Hello, Professor.
4: Girls, girls, girls.
2: What is it, Professor?
4: Girls, I just... Tell me, Mrs. O'Reilly, since when were you a girl?
0: Oh, now, Professor, please, we've been so worried about you. Where have you been keeping yourself?
4: Oh, girls, today is the happiest day of my life. Today I have finished my great masterpiece, my beautiful concerto.
0: Oh, so that's what kept you locked up in your room.
4: Sure. To write great music, a man must suffer. And nowhere in the world can a man suffer like in that room of mine.
0: Oh, Professor, that's wonderful. I'm positively thrilled. It's really too exciting for words.
1: Oh, Professor, I don't mean to be stupid, but what's a concerto?
4: Irma, my little pigeon, a concerto is a piece of a man's life set to music. The agony of his soul, the torment of his youth, the anguish of his struggles, and the torture of his misery.
1: Can you dance to it?
0: Well, hardly. Irma, Mrs. O'Reilly, isn't it just wonderful?
2: Oh, I can't catch my breath. Professor, you don't know how proud I'll be to be able to say, folks, this is the bed in which Professor Kropotkin slept.
4: That's a lie. The only night I slept in that bed was when the ceiling fell on my head.
2: Look here, you.
0: No, now listen, stop the bickering, both of you. Professor, come on, play your concerto. Come
4: on. No, Jenny, darling, not now. I'm rushing down to the publishers now. I want them to hear it. All my dreams are wrapped up in the success of this concerto. Wish me luck.
0: Oh, from the bottom of my heart, Professor.
1: And I wish you luck, too. Oh, by the way, until I hear from you, shall I keep on playing the piano the way I have been?
4: Only if you want to get arrested. Well, goodbye, girls, and keep your fingers crossed. Come on, Kropotkin, you mad genius, you.
0: dear. What's delayed you? Oh, you had two teeth pulled? Why are you so upset? Only one of them was bad? Well, Al, I don't understand. Oh, they pulled the one with the gold to pay for the other one. Oh, yeah, I see. Yeah, all right. Yeah, well, I'll tell Irma you'll be right over, Al. Bye.
2: Well, girls, I think I'll go up to the professor's room and give it that feminine touch. Who knows, now that he's coming into the money, he might be looking around for a girl to share it with. Goodbye.
0: Oh, gee, sweetie, I hope the professor sells his concerto. You know, he's so nice and so honest, and he's worked so hard. Which is more than I can say for a certain party we both know.
1: Jane, I don't know who you're referring to, but that's no way to talk about my Al.
0: Well, I wasn't talking about Al. I wouldn't think of comparing the two men. After all, the professor has created something that may live forever. What's Al created? A long stick with a piece of chewing gum on the end for fishing nickels out of gratings. Oh, that must be the fisherman right now. Come in.
5: Hello, Jane. Hi, chicken.
1: Hello, Al, honey. Guess what? The professor wrote a concerto, and he just went out to see a publisher.
5: That's nice.
0: What do you mean, that's nice? Now, there's a man who's going to get up in the world.
5: So what, Jane? Lots of people get up in the world. Some do it by writing songs, some discover oil, some wear elevator shoes. But me, got my own way, got my deals.
0: Oh, heaven forbid. Another of your frauds?
5: Oh, this one is very humanitarian. It's a ticker tape made out of rope, so when the stock market drops, you can hang yourself. Very timely these days.
0: Oh, yeah, it sounds very good, Al. Don't patent it until you try it.
1: Oh. Oh, don't mind her, Al. Come over here by the piano. I'll play my second lesson for you.
5: Okay, chicken. I still got Novocaine in me. Say, Jane, while Irma plays, would you care to dance?
0: No, thanks, Al. If you don't mind, I'll sit this one out. In fact, I think I'll sit it out at the beauty parlor.
5: What's the matter, Jane? Don't you like the way I dance?
0: Well, it's kind of hard for me to tell, Al. I'm always so busy dodging your feet. I'll see you later, kids.
5: Oh, hiya, Professor. What are you so dejected about?
4: Al, I'm a tired old man. I went to every publisher in New York, and they wouldn't even see me because I haven't got a name.
1: Well, that's silly. You've got a name. Why don't you show them your driver's license?
5: Hold it, Jane. Don't be miserable, Professor.
4: How can I be happy? No musician will ever play my concerto.
1: I'll play it.
4: That's what I said. No musician will ever play my concerto. Oh, I'm so heartbroken. All those nights and days wasted.
1: Oh, we're sorry, Professor. Honest we are.
4: I know you are, Emma, darling. Here, you can have my concerto. Come on, Kropotkin. You all failure, you.
5: Poor guy. You know, chicken, sometimes these geniuses don't know how to handle themselves. Got an idea. Can you play the professor's concerto, chicken?
1: Well, I'll try, Al. Something wrong with this piano, Al. No matter what I play, it sounds the same.
5: Well, forget it, chicken. Hand me that music. A wheel is beginning to turn in my mind.
1: Gee, Al, I love it when you and I are together. Then I know one of our heads is always working.
6: Say, lady, when you go out, do you sometimes wish you could be slipping on a soft, fabulously expensive mink coat? Well, if you would like a glamorous fur coat, then listen closely. You have a chance to win one in the exciting Lever $100,000 Fur Contest. 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Hello? Oh, yes, madam, I was just talking about the wonderful Lever Fur Contest. Prizes? Why, there are 1,645 in all, 329 each week. What do you have to do? Why, it's simple. Just tell in 25 words or less why you like any one of these six Lever products. Swan Soap, Lux Flakes, Lux Toilet Soap, Life Boy, Rinso, or Spry. Then send in the wrapper or box top from one of these with your entry. How long does the contest run? Well, there are three contests left, and a new contest begins each week. Oh, certainly, you can send in as many entries as you like. Well, good luck. And, oh, say, don't forget to get your entry blank from your dealer. It will give you all the information you need. Goodbye. Be seeing you in Mink. Well, folks, that's the story, so don't wait a minute. Start writing tonight. This contest is limited to the continental United States, Hawaii, and Alaska. And say, here's a hint.
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0: Well, I've heard the news about Professor Kropotkin's failure, and I'm just heartsick. I don't know where he is. I can't locate Alan Irma. But I've decided to do something about it myself. You see, Richard has a friend, a music publisher, named Jed Leeds, and we're in Mr. Leeds' office right now, and he's trying to get rid of a fellow who claims that he writes original songs.
8: And nothing could be cleaner than to see my darling Lena in the morning. Oh, nothing could be better than to see her in a sweater in the morning.
9: Now hold it, please.
8: Not what you're looking for? Ha, get this one. Brand new. Carry me back to old Miami. Back to the land of palm trees and cocoa nuts. Get it? Get it?
9: Now, wait a minute, son.
8: I know. You want something peppier. Get this. Just stashed it off this morning. Over here. What a year. Over here.
9: Now, look, my boy.
8: For the boys are shaking, the market's breaking. We'll soon be back to nickel beer.
9: Look, boy, please. Run along, will you? I'm busy. These people are waiting to talk to me.
8: Okay, but you'll be sorry. I'm going over to Whitmark and selling my masterpiece, Mammy's Little Baby Loves Shorten and Pumpernickel.
9: Goodbye, Mr. Vienna.
0: Is that his name? Vienna?
9: Yes, he calls himself Irving Vienna. That's as close as he could get to Berlin. Now, Richard, I'm sorry to delay you like this. What can I do for you?
10: Well, Jane has a friend who's written a concerto, and, well, we thought you might listen to it.
9: Oh, I'd be glad to. Do you have it with you?
0: No, I haven't, but if you could arrange to see Professor Kropotkin, I'd be ever so grateful. I'm sure he has ability.
9: Well, I'll be free this afternoon for a couple of hours. Can you locate him?
0: I'll make it my business to. He works at the Gypsy Tea Room, and I'll find him if I have to look under every tea leaf.
1: Not here, Al.
5: All the better, Chicken. Got a lot of work to do.
1: What do you mean, Al?
5: Chicken, just figured out why this concerto with the professors is no good. Why it'll never sell.
1: Why, Al?
5: Because it ain't got no words. It's got to have lyrics.
1: Oh, but Al, do you think it's right for us to mess with the professor's concerto?
5: Chicken, he's got to have help. If we don't mess with it, who will?
1: I guess you're right, Al. But where will we get the words?
5: Right out of our heads.
1: Oh, I guess that's as good a place as any.
5: Why, sure, Chicken. Now, the first thing we got to remember is that songs, like moving pictures, go in cycles. They all copy each other, see? Now, for instance, this week it's Ingrid Bergman in Arch of Triumph. Next week it'll probably be Betty Davis in Ditch of Despair. Now, what's the number one song today?
1: Golden Earrings.
5: Got our title. Silver Bracelets.
1: Gee, that's pretty, Al, and it's not too expensive.
5: Yeah. Hand me the concerto, Chicken. Here, play these first few notes. Yeah, all right, forget it. I know the rhythm. Now, let's see. Da-da-dee-da-da, silver bracelets. Oh, silver bracelets in the moonlight make me once again a youth. for I see the moon above you,
1: sparkling down upon your tooth.
5: No, chicken, spoils the beauty of the scene. Hey, let me try again. Want to get something southern? Mint juleps? No, got it. Silver bracelets in the moonlight, where the Mississippi flows. For I see the moon above you,
1: sparkling down upon your nose?
5: No, chicken, forget about where it's sparkling. Now, we got to finish this song in a hurry. Got to get to a publisher and save the day for the professor.
1: All right, Al.
5: We'll take a different approach. Let's see now. Silver bracelets beneath the sky bring me back a lullaby. Banjos are strumming. People are humming.
1: Sipping tea with lemon?
5: No, chicken. Need a good rhyme. Let's see. Strumming, humming. Only one man who can help us.
1: Who, Al?
5: Who else but... Hello, Joe. Al, got a problem. I'm writing a song. Want something to rhyme with banjos are strumming, people are humming. Huh? Cheese it, the cops are coming? No, Joe, I'll get something. Hey, Joe, by the way, do you know a good publisher? Mm-hmm. Duplicate Dan the Forger is a music publisher now? Okay, Joe, we'll see Duplicate Danny. Thanks. Well, chicken, got the publisher. Only a few more words. Now, let me see. A rhyme for humming.
1: Our life was rugged, we had no plumbing.
5: No, chicken. I'll get something. Let me see. Humming, strumming, strumming, humming.
0: Professor, Mr. Leeds will see us in a minute. Now, don't be nervous.
4: Nervous? Who's nervous? I'm perfectly calm. Who's doing all that typing?
0: That's your teeth chattering. Come on, now, pull yourself together, Professor. Here comes Mr. Leeds.
11: Ah, I see you found him, Miss Stacy. Nice knowing you, Professor.
4: Thanks.
11: You have your music with you?
4: No, sir, I came right from work. The music is with two friends, Al and Irma Peterson, but I'm sure it's perfectly safe.
11: Well, how can you play it? Do you know it by heart?
4: Oh, yes, if I can get my heart down out of my throat so I can get my violin under my chin.
11: Let me hear it.
4: All right. My concerto. My life's work.

0: Well, Mr. Leeds?
1: It's beautiful. You're a great composer, Kropotkin.
2: Do you realize what you're saying, Mr. Leeds? Do you realize that you're saying I'll be a man again? I'll be able to hold my head up, look my landlady in the eye, and move out of a room that even the mice have boycotted?
3: Oh, now, don't break down, Professor. We're all just as happy as you are.
4: Of course, I can't commit myself until Mr. Eccles, my associate, hears the recording we made while you were playing.
2: You made a record? Kropotkin's on a record.
0: Mr. Leeds, I hope you'll let the professor know just as soon as possible.
4: Well, if Eccles likes it as much as I do, we'll publish it. I'll drop by your place, Miss Stacy, with the contract and our usual advance of
2: $1,000. $1,000? Quick, I can't catch my breath.
0: Here's a glass of water.
2: How dare you? You give water to a multimillionaire, tonight the champagne will flow.
5: Well, Danny,
6: now that you heard Silver Bracelets, what do you say?
7: Now, let me see. Lyrics by Al, with an assist by Irma Peterson. Music by Professor Kropotkin. Well, Al, we generally don't buy from new writers. But since you're a friend of Joe's, we'll make an exception. I'll give you $100 for all rights. You know, buy it outright.
5: Boy, $100!
0: Oh, gee, Jane will never forget us for what we've done for the professor.
7: Just sign that paper while I look the lyrics over again. Silver bracelets on a ballerina in the Easter parade deep in the heart of Texas. Four hits in one song. We got to click somewhere.
5: Yeah, well, you can use just what you want. Here's the contract all signed, Daddy.
7: Okay, and here's your check. Oh, if you want to hear the number, listen in tonight at 7. We'll have it introduced by 6 misses and a hit.
5: Swell, Daddy. Come on, chicken. Let's go home and reap the rich rewards of the joy we have brought.
0: Sitting here excitedly waiting for Jed Leeds, Richard, myself, Mrs. O'Reilly, and the professor. Oh, the professor's beaming confidently. Mrs. O'Reilly's dressed up like a Christmas tree. She's flirting with him. Now she's fluttering her eyelashes at him. Oh, she's so embarrassed. They fell off. I guess she's not used to wearing them. Now the professor's smiling happily. He's probably thinking of the $1,000. Now he's frowning, probably thinking of the income tax. Now he's humming the concerto. Come in. Oh, hello, Mr. Leeds. How did Mr. Eccles like it?
4: Went out of his mind about it. Here's your contract, Professor, and I have the check right here for you.
8: Oh, hello, Jane.
0: Irma, you're just in time. We have the most wonderful news for you and Al.
5: Well, we got wonderful news, too.
0: Oh, no, will you hear ours? Mr. Leeds here, he's a publisher, and he's just bought the professor's concerto with an advance of $1,000.
5: Huh?
0: Now, what's your good news? Irma? Al, why are the two of you looking at each other like that?
5: We've missed each other.
0: Why do you keep staring at each other?
8: We want to make sure we haven't changed.
2: What's the difference? I'm the happiest man alive. Let there be rejoicing, laughter, music. Turn on the radio.
5: Not now. It's 7 o'clock.
8: And you wouldn't want to listen to 6 misses and a hit.
5: Hold her, chicken.
0: Wait a minute. What's going on here? Irma Peterson, what have you and Al been up to? Irma?
8: Oh, you might as well tell them, Al.
5: Here, Professor, here's the check. We sold your concerto for $100.
2: What? Irma, darling, I know you got a vacuum in your head, but why use it to clean me out?
8: We're sorry, Professor. We just wanted to help.
4: Well, I guess there's nothing more for me to say. Goodbye.
0: Excuse me. Hello? Oh, just a minute, Mr. Leeds. Just a minute, please. It's for you.
4: Thank you. Yes? Oh, Eccles. What? You don't say. Well, we found out just in time.
0: What is it?
4: Your friend Kropotkin is a plagiarist. Huh? Our chief arranger says that this concerto was stolen from an old Hungarian heir, note for note.
2: What? Stolen? How can you say this? Why, that theme... That's mine. That's all mine.
4: I'm very sorry, but our man never makes a mistake. Good day.
8: Here's the $100 check, Professor.
2: A check? How can you talk of money when my artistic integrity has been questioned? Life means nothing to me now. Goodbye.
0: Oh, Irma, I'm worried. He may do something desperate. Come on, let's go up to his room.
8: Yes, let's hurry.
0: Professor! Professor!
2: Please go away, girl. My heart is broken. I'm lying down.
0: No, we're coming in.
8: Oh, don't cry, Professor.
2: But they called me a plagiarist. A thief.
8: Well, don't let it get the best of you. Al doesn't.
2: But I know it's original.
0: Oh, sure it is, Professor. But these things happen, honest. Gee, you have $100, and you'll feel better after you have a good night's sleep.
2: How can I sleep, Jane? They called me a plagiarist.
8: Well, maybe I can sing you a lullaby.
2: Oh, would you, Irma?
8: Yes, do. Do you have any special favorite one?
2: Yes, Irma. One my mother used to sing to me in the old country.
8: Well, how did it go?
2: Da da dee, da da da da da da da dee.

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4: The Anderson Family. Yes, ladies and gentlemen, meet the Anderson Family. There's Papa Oliver Anderson, who doesn't believe in the adage, "Be sure you're right, then go ahead." He just goes ahead anyhow. Then Mary Anderson, his lovely wife, who thinks everything happens for the best. And she's the best. And let's not forget Junior, 12 years old and the spark plug of the Andersons' daily life. They're a happy family, although Oliver is somewhat confused with life. He takes a beating from the boss all day, and then he comes home to his little family where he is king. Well, almost king. There's no place for morbidity in their lives, and their happy outlook is a tonic for everybody.
5: How are we heading, Homer?
6: The worst, my hearty.
7: Are we on course, Homer?
6: What course?
5: Gee, Mary, you mean Homer's missed the South Seas?
7: Oh, this trip's been a nightmare.
5: Well, I can't stand watch 24 hours alone, can I?
7: And Homer can't even stand watch, period.
6: Don't worry about me. It's in the bag.

0: Sounds like a trip to the South Seas coming up, huh? I knew Oliver was building a boat in the backyard and that Homer Meister, the man next door, was helping him. But I didn't know they'd sailed already. Let's find out if we've missed something. We'll take a quick glance in the Anderson's backyard, which now looks as though a launching might take place any time. Junior is smart. He's taking a couple days vacation at his grandmother's home, but hopes to be back in time for the boat's christening.
1: Wait, Homer. That rib is crooked.
2: Huh? Crooked, you say? Well, doggone it, don't be so particular. Nobody'd know it with planking over it.
1: Well, just put it in straight. You can't get out and fix it on a cruise, you know.
2: Good. Well, now we just put the cabin on and launch her.
1: Yeah? Homer, these three ribs here, where do they go?
2: Ribs? You mean we got some left over? Oh, doggone it. Hey, Oliver, I reckon you really meant it when you told Schultz, the butcher, that you were going to sail to the South Seas, huh?
1: Oh, I was just kidding is all. It's not certain, of course.
2: Well, he thinks you mean it. He's telling everyone you're going.
1: Well, I'll have to stop the rumor. Homer, look, we started out with plans for a 36-foot catch and end up with a 31-foot schooner.
2: Well, I don't care if we did. It ain't my doings. If there's a mistake, they made it at the factory.
1: Oh, brother. I can see us now. Leaving a trail of foam in our wake. Just lazily traveling the South Seas.
2: Hey, yep. It won't be long now till we can sail straight to Tahiti.
1: Tahiti.
2: Now, you're going, ain't you? I mean, you ain't backing out on the cruise after telling everyone you're going.
1: Well, I didn't say I was going for sure. I don't see what's going to stop me.
2: I'm still a-going. Ain't I?
1: Sure.
2: Oh, gee, Willikins. me, I can't wait. Yes. Lying on the coral beach. Listening to the singing. And the gals dancing.
1: Of course, you'll probably have to do a little work, too.
2: Oh, yeah, I suppose so. I was cut out to be a beach type, though.
1: Yeah. You just never found the right beach, Homer.
2: Yep. Here it's how much money you got. And according to that book on South Seas, there it's how much personality you got.
1: Well, let's get some of this caulking done, Homer. Hi, Mary. Well, how does she look to you now?
3: Looks much better than last week. I thought for a while you were going to finish up with a love seat.
2: Love seat? Heck no, Mary. She's real boat.
3: Well, maybe I'm expecting too much.
2: Oh, Namona Woolly.
3: What's that, Homer?
2: Oh, Namona Woolly.
3: Now, Homer, is that nice?
2: Nice? Why, sure, Mary. You know what that is? That's good evening in Polynesian.
3: Oh.
2: You know, you got to know how to powwow with them natives if you expect to be popular.
1: Sure, Polynesian is spoken in some South Sea islands, Mary.
3: Oh, how nice. Huh? When do you leave, Homer?
2: Leave? Why, leave, huh? Well, when are we leaving, Skipper?
3: Oh, Oliver's going, too. How lovely.
1: Oh, cut it out, Mary. Homer is just anxious to try out the boat when it gets finished.
3: And a little breakdown cruise around Tahiti would be sufficient.
1: Oh, I suppose you think the Tahiti nymph wouldn't make the trip, hmm?
3: Tahiti nymph? My, how romantic. Are you going to put that name on this lovely craft?
2: Well, we thought it'd be kind of international-like.
3: Look, Oliver, why do you get Homer's mind in such a muddle? And, Homer, you know what Martha would think of such a deal.
2: Well, yes, I considered it, Mary. But Martha's a good woman, and she wants me to be happy.
1: Now, Mary, don't get Homer upset. He still has work to do on my boat.
3: Well, suppose you call it an evening and come in. I have some coffee on. How about you, Homer? Coffee?
2: No, Mary. I think I'd better run on home and cheer Martha up. She's going to be all broke up when I go.
3: Well, tell Martha hello for me, and don't be cross with her.
1: Come on over later. We've got a couple more hours work in on her, Homer.
2: Yep. I'll be back in an hour.
1: Well, Homer certainly hopped up over a trip to the South Seas.
3: You know, that's a terrible thing you've done to Homer.
1: Well, I don't see why. I didn't say I was going this week.
3: From the way he talks, he's already packed.
1: I know how he feels. Even the fellas at work. Yes, even the boss envy me that little catch.
3: Now, wait a minute. You aren't telling people that you're going to the South Seas.
1: Well, no, that is, I never say just when I'm going.
3: Talk about Homer's mind running away with him. You're going to have to quit this nonsense, or people will be pointing at me and saying, that's the wife of that fellow they came and got.
1: Oh, now you're making a mountain out of the whole thing. I haven't said when I was going.
3: I'll get it. Hello, Anderson residence.
4: Good evening, Mrs. Anderson. How many bedrooms do you have?
3: Bedrooms? Why two? Why?
4: And would you consider it a nice neighborhood?
3: Why, we think so.
4: Oh, is your house furnished?
3: Why, of course. Say, who is this?
4: How much is the rent? Oh, and how soon could we move in?
3: Pardon me, but our house isn't for rent.
4: Well, this is Mr. Pierce speaking, and I understood that you folks were leaving for the South Seas.
3: Oh, I see. No. No, Mr. Pierce. We are not leaving soon, or ever. You've been misinformed.
1: Coffee is great. Who was it, Mary?
3: Do you know a man by the name of Pierce?
1: Spooky Pierce? Well, sure, he works with me.
3: I thought so. He wants to rent our house when we go to the South Seas.
1: Well, now, that's kind of silly.
3: Oliver, listen to me. This boat dribble's going to cause quite an upheaval. You talk too much and dream out loud. Why, even poor Homer will be homeless if you don't stop it.
1: Oh, well, I guess I just... It was just enthusiasm. I might just use the boat to go fishing anyway.
3: But Martha says Homer sits up nights to study the stars. Sits on the porch all day studying the sun. Does he need to know navigation just to go fishing? Oh, that must be Junior. He told me he'd call when he left the Chapman's. Hello, darling.
5: Hello there. Darling. Say, who am I having the pleasure of talking to?
3: I'm so sorry, Mr. Thompson.
5: Mary, I'd like to have Oliver come back down here this evening and on his own time for the work he was supposed to be doing today.
3: Work? You mean he wasn't at the office today?
5: His body was. His mind was 1,000 miles off. Now, an organization such as ours cannot allow an employee to be drawing sailboats all day.
3: Oh, I'm sure Oliver will be glad to come down.
1: Wait a minute. Let me...
5: Hello.
1: Hi, boss. This is Oliver. What's wrong?
5: I'm calling to see when you expect to leave on that cruise. My wife's brother isn't working, and he's living off me. I thought he could take over your job, as long as you're planning on leaving.
1: Oh, no. I'm not leaving, but I've got a lot of work to do on the Tahitian Nymph tonight.
5: I'll see you in the morning. By the way, when you christen the boat with the bottle, be sure your head is way back out of the way.
1: Don't worry.
5: Very well, then. Good night.
1: Good night.
3: Oliver, will you ever learn to keep your affairs to yourself?
1: Oh, now, Mary, I was just a little enthusiastic, I guess, but it's all over. Nose to the grindstone and all that stuff. Nobody's hurt, just a misunderstanding, that's all. Oh, who's that now?
3: Oh, it's Homer. Back so soon?
2: Mary, you're looking at a broken man.
1: Come on in, Homer. Bring in the pieces.
2: No, Parver. You're looking at a man with a broken heart.
1: Well, you can still do a little work on the boat, though, can't you?
3: Now, Homer, it can't be that bad. What's wrong?
2: Marthy.
3: Oh, no. You mean she...
2: Yep. Sat my satchel right out on the porch. All packed.
3: Oh, no, Homer. You see, Oliver, I told you Homer would suffer for this.
2: Yep, and I'm a-suffering, too, Mary. Martha's a good woman. I'm sure going to miss her.
1: Miss her? Now, wait, Homer. She can't do that.
2: She done it, by cranky.
3: Couldn't you explain, Homer?
2: Nope. She told me to choose between her and this trip to the South Seas, and I couldn't go back on Oliver.
1: Now, wait, Homer.
2: Nope. It's too late. I made my choice, and like I said, I'm sure going to miss her for the first 2 or 3 days at sea.
3: Fine thing. You go right back home, Homer Meister, and I'll go with you. You tell Martha that when that boat goes anywhere, she can go too.
1: Now, wait, Mary.
3: I'll tell her so too, Homer.
1: You hold Homer's head. I'll get the phone. You're speaking to Oliver Anderson.
6: And you are talking to your boss's wife, Mrs. Thompson.
1: Oh, yes. How are you?
6: My health has nothing to do with this call, Mr. Anderson. I just want to know who this Tahitian nymph is you introduced my husband to.
1: Me? I didn't introduce him to anyone.
6: Don't tell me you didn't. He has it right here on his memo pad in the office. It says, look over Tahitian nymph with Oliver.
1: Oh, that. Oh, she's just a boat.
6: Oh, so she's a boat. I wouldn't be surprised at anything he did, but having a date with a boat is pretty thin.
1: Look, Mrs. Thompson, you don't understand. I've been interested in this Tahitian nymph for months. She's a beauty. 12-foot beam.
6: 12-foot beam? My. Is she with a circus?
1: Okay, have it your way.
6: You bet I'll have it my way. I'm seeing my lawyer in the morning, and you can tell that to Filbert when you see him. Because you'll see him before I do. Goodbye.
1: Can you imagine that? Luella is upset.
3: Oh, no. Not the boss's wife. What's wrong?
1: Filbert again. She thought the Tahitian nymph was a woman.
3: So did Filbert, didn't he?
1: He did no such thing. He's boat happy, too. She's going to see her lawyer. She spends so much time in her lawyer's office, people think she works there.
2: Poor Filbert. I know just what he's up against. You know, Mary, maybe I was a bit hasty telling Martha I was going.
1: Why, sure. The boat won't even be ready for a week. Homer.
2: Huh? What?
1: Martha's out in the backyard. Come here, look.
3: She's probably looking for you, Homer.
2: It won't do her no good, Mary. She's a good woman, but my mind's made up.
3: Oh, look, Homer. You'd better get the trip out of your mind.
2: Nope. Too late, Mary. Can you see Martha now, Oliver?
1: Yeah, she's by the boat.
2: Maybe she's just sentimental is all. Knowing that boat's carried me away from her. She come over to look at it.
1: Nope. She's not looking at it, Homer.
3: Well, what's she doing, Oliver?
1: She's patting it. Oh, let's have that phone taken out.
3: Just relax, Admiral. I'll take the call in the wheelhouse.
2: She's sure mad, ain't she, Oliver?
3: Yes. Anderson's residence.
5: And Mrs. Anderson, my wife wants to know how much you want for your washing machine.
3: Washing machine? Why, I don't want to sell it.
5: But you won't have no use for it in the South Seas.
3: Pardon me. Our washing machine is not for sale. But, mister, I can give you a good buy in a small boat called the Tahitian Nymph.

0: now back to the Andersons. Oliver Anderson and the man next door, Homer Meister, have just about completed construction on a boat called the Tahitian Nymph. Oliver has talked so much about a trip to the South Seas that he's almost going to have to make the trip in self-defense. So far, his talk has caused trouble not only in his own home, but in the Meister home, and also with his boss. We join Oliver in the backyard now as he sits with Homer staring into a small fire they have built to keep themselves warm. Homer is dreading his trip home where Martha is all set to tear him apart.
1: Fire sure feels good, Oliver.
2: Yeah. Why don't you go on home?
1: Oh, I've been putting it off as long as I can. Anyhow, it's warmer here than in that drafty garage tonight.
2: Yeah. Throw on another stick there.
1: Oh, let the red embers glow. Makes me feel kind of like I'm on a beach in old Montessori. Yep.
2: Yeah. You know, I've a good mind to sit out here all night.
1: That'd serve Mary right. Arguing with you like she done.
2: Oh, well, she's a little upset, all those phone calls today.
1: I just think, Oliver, lolling on the sand with that tropical breeze blowing. No worries, no work.
3: Ooh. And no food.
1: Well, you got to make friends with the chief. I'm getting kind of sleepy, Oliver.
3: Yeah, so am I.
1: I wish I dared to go to sleep.
3: Go ahead.
1: Just a look at them stars up overhead. Gosh, I can see the chief coming down to meet us at the beach. Bringing food. Them dark-eyed maidens smiling at us. Is this portable radio working, Oliver?
2: Yeah.
1: Well, let's see if we can get some music.
2: Oh, I can hardly keep my eyes open.
1: I'm plumb wore out myself. Waiting to wave goodbye to Martha from the dock. Yeah. Listen, Oliver. Well, that's South Sea music. Ah, me. Wind whistling through the rigging. Leaning into a 10-knot breeze. New people. New customs. Oliver. Oliver. Well, bust my britches. Darned if he ain't sound asleep.
4: Skipper.
5: Are we on course?
4: What course?
5: I mean, what's our bearing?
1: Oh, it's about the same, I guess. I'm holding on course. Where's Mary?
2: She's gone below. Keep the wheel while I go below and see how she's doing.
1: Right-o, matey.
2: How's the sailor?
6: Just fine. Making some coffee. Think Homer'd like a cup?
2: Why, sure.
6: Gee, this is exciting. Taking my turn at the wheel.
2: Well, you think Homer knows where he's going?
6: I was wondering that, too. When I went off watch this morning, we were on a course of 93. What is it now?
2: 55. Brother, that's great. And no landmarks.
6: Oh, well. He says there are so many islands, we're bound to run into one of them.
2: How much water have we left?
6: We just opened our last 5-gallon bottle.
2: You mean we've used 30 gallons in 20 days?
6: Mm-hmm. What's wrong, Oliver? What bell is that?
2: Sounds like Homer has his feet tangled up with a bell rope. I'll go up and see. What's wrong, Homer?
4: Land ho, skipper!
2: Where?
4: Land ho! Land ho! Land ho!
2: Wait a minute. Now, where is the land?
1: Oh, right over there. About 10 degrees starboard. Got mountains on it, too.
2: Yeah. Hey, Homer, you're right. I see it now. Homer, I have to hand it to you. You're a great navigator.
1: Oh, twort nothing, shirks. Most any good admiral could have done the same thing. Yeah, wonder where the beach is.
2: Better take in the mainsail and jib. Lots of reefs in these islands.
1: Look, Oliver, look. Palm tree. Maybe it's coconut.
6: Huh? Did I hear you say land?
2: Yeah, Mary, look, right off starboard, see?
6: Yes, sir, you're right. Well, that would be the Marquesan Islands. We'd hit them first.
1: Oh, now let's not be particular which one it is. You take the wheel, Oliver. I gotta go below and get shaved and put on my clean whites. You know, personality and appearance counts with these natives.
2: Here. Give me the wheel, then.
1: Yep. Get out them nickel slot machines, too.
2: Here.
6: this seems so desolate, Oliver.
2: Maybe landed on the wrong side of the island.
1: Psst. Oliver. Huh? Up on that ledge. Look.
2: Where?
1: Oh, yeah.
2: Look, Mary. Oh. A cow.
1: Well, that ain't no cow. That's mountain goat. He'll taste like sirloin to us. I'll sneak around and get a good shot at him.
2: Wait a minute. Should we shoot at it?
1: Oh, shucks, of course.
6: But the island seems so deserted, Oliver.
1: Well, maybe the natives are scared. When they see we're right friendly, they'll come bringing us presents.
2: I don't know.
1: Oh, shucks. Nothing like getting your own food. Maybe the chief will smell it broiling. Drop in for a sandwich and kind of, you know, introduce us around.
2: Maybe it's a holiday.
1: I come a long way for this, Oliver. And I'm a carrying on, bub. Here, give me that rifle. There'll be goat meat on the menu tonight, brother. that goat sure a beauty, Oliver. Look at them horns. They're good things from a den.
6: But about the meat, Homer. I've never had any experience in cooking goat meat.
2: You probably have, but Schultz

0: Just broil it like any other.
1: I wonder if anyone heard that shot.
0: What difference does it make?
2: Well, how do I keep this beet sand out of the meat, Oliver?
0: Don't try. Sand won't hurt anything when you're as hungry as I am. Mary, that meat certainly smells good.
2: It should be ready pretty soon now.
1: And just think, 20 days ago we was back home, and now here we are in this paradise.
0: We still don't know if we're welcome.
2: Yeah, that's the funny part. We haven't even seen one native.
0: Probably election day. Gee, I'll bet Junior would have liked this trip.
2: Well, he's a lot better off at his grandmother's.
1: Yep. I wonder how Marthy's doing.
0: Probably saving money with you away.
1: Well, Oliver, after 20 days of uncertainty, I brung you through. Yep.
2: Frankly, Homer, there were times when I questioned your navigation.
1: I was just allowing for drifts, is all.
0: And the Tahitian nymph never faltered. That's what we get for using those long screws in the planking. And that extra rib you wanted to throw away, Homer.
1: Yep. All my life I dreamed of this. Lying here in a tropical sun. Surf lightly rolling on a pure white beach. Just relaxing.
0: Waiting for someone to bring you a meal.
1: Waiting for someone... Well, I'm not either. I'm just being happy, Oliver. Say, where's the native dancing girls? What's keeping them, huh?
0: They probably saw you in that red sweater. You better put on a tie if you want to impress them.
2: Oliver.
0: Huh?
2: Isn't that a man standing there under that palm tree?
0: Where? Oh, yeah. I wonder if he's friendly.
2: Oh, I never thought of that. What if they weren't?
0: Don't talk about it. Homer.
1: Huh?
0: Shh. There's a native over there. You think he's friendly?
1: Native?
0: Yeah.
1: Well, you're right, Oliver. Yeah, sure looks like one. Oh, shucks. I don't see no dances with him.
0: Mary.
1: You?
0: You walk slowly toward the boat, just for safety.
2: Oh, but Oliver, I want to...
0: Go ahead. Don't argue. Hurry up now.
1: Let's deploy in a circle now. Here he comes.
0: Yeah, now you know his native tongue. Get him into a conversation.
1: Yep. Good thing I learned Polynesian. Ahoy there! Yola Nui, how do you do?
0: Don't say Dewey. He might be a Democrat.
1: How? Una Muna Murray and Frey.
0: I think you're using too thick an accent, Homer.
3: What was that last crack, Junior?
0: Homer, he speaks English.
3: What are you doing on this island?
0: We just stopped off to get some fresh meat. We're sailing in a few minutes.
1: Yeah. Won't you join us in some goat barbecue? Fresh killed. Shot himself about 3 hours ago, yep.
0: Yeah, Homer's a great shot. Never misses. How's the tribe?
3: Tribe? Oh, yes, the tribe. They're all well. Now, listen, boys. Let's quit playing around. Where are you from?
0: Los Angeles. It's a city in California.
3: Yeah, I know. You got your clearance papers?
0: Show them to him, Homer.
1: Clearance papers? Well, we ain't got none, Oliver. We just sailed out of the harbor.
3: This is pretty phony. Get your gear and we'll all go take a little trip and see the chief.
0: Last you get to see the chief, Homer.
1: You work for the chief, huh?
3: Yeah.
1: Chief Mooney Aloha Luna?
3: No, Chief Edgar Hoover.
0: Hoover? Well, he's with the FBI.
3: Right.
1: What you got a man in the South Seas for? Always thought strangers were treated with kindness.
0: Now, of course, if you don't want us to stay, we'll take our goat and go.
3: Look, I don't know who you think you're kidding, Junior, but you left harbor with no clearance papers. Your craft isn't registered, and you shoot someone's pet goat. This setup is phony, brother.
1: Now, wait a minute. I'm an American citizen, and you're allowed to shoot food in the South Seas.
3: South Seas? This isn't the South Seas, Grandpa.
1: Taint?
3: Nope. You're on Catalina Island, 20 miles off the coast of California.
2: Oliver. Oh, those men sleeping out here. Oliver, wake up.
0: Quit pushing. I'll go quietly.
2: Come on. Get off that wet ground. Get Homer started for home. It's past midnight.
0: Oh, Homer asleep, too?
2: Mm-hmm.
0: Hey, listen. He's saying something in his sleep.
1: Yick-holy-hicky-dooly.
0: Brother, he's really set up, isn't he? It's a shame to wake him up.
2: Well, do it. Wake him. I've had a talk with Martha, and all is forgiven over there.
0: I don't know if that'll make him happy or not. That's a tough trip to the South Seas.
2: Tough trip? What do you mean?
0: I know. I just went through it.
2: Well, wake up, Homer.
0: Yeah, just a minute. Here, hand me that can of red paint.
2: Paint? You aren't going to do any more work on the boat tonight.
0: I know. That South Sea trip is a tough grind. I'm painting out that Tahitian nymph.
2: But Tahitian nymph sounds like what you built the boat to do.
0: Yeah, I know, but I'm changing the name right now. I've had enough trouble with it.
2: And the new name?
0: The new name, my dear, is Los Angeles Harbor.

The Anderson Family is written by Howard Swart, directed by Herb Litton, and features Dick Lane as Oliver, Louise Arthur as Mary, and Herbert Rollinson as Homer. Also in the cast were Jackie DeWitt, George Peroni, Paul Theodore, and Doug Young. The singing was by Jenny Johnson, and Gordon Kibbe was at the organ. Your announcer, Ken Peters. Listen again for The Anderson Family, transcribed from Hollywood. 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
1: From Hollywood, California, we bring you the Smiths of Hollywood. Greetings from the Smiths, ladies and gentlemen, played as usual by Jan Ford as daughter Bumps.
2: Mom, what does Pop mean when he says Uncle Cecil's like a fish?
1: Brenda Marshall as Nancy Smith.
3: Oh, it's from an old quotation, Bumps. After 3 days, guests and fish begin to smell.
1: Arthur Treacher as the Smith's visiting uncle from England.
4: Are you discussing my personal fragrance by any chance?
1: Harry Von Zell as Bill Smith.
5: No, Uncle Cecil, I am merely opening the window. You have been here 3 months.
1: You're stuck now, ladies and gentlemen, so open your windows. 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

0: Well, if you're the patient type, you're still tuned to the Smiths of Hollywood. And now, here's Nancy Smith.
1: Hi, everyone. You know, some people can wake up smiling and others come up fighting. Still others seem to have died during the night and have to practically be resurrected in the mornings. That's my husband, Bill.
2: You know, wait a minute. I'll get it. Hello? Hello?
1: Bill, what do you think you're doing?
2: Oh, just a minute, please. Nancy, be quiet. I'm trying to answer the phone.
1: Well, brace yourself, darling. You're answering the alarm clock.
2: I am not. I am. I better hang up.
1: You know, this is about the 10th time you've done that, darling.
2: Yeah, well, no wonder our alarm clock bill is so high. And don't nag at me, woman. I had a very bad night. I dreamed that Uncle Cecil left us.
1: Left us? But I thought you wanted him to leave. What's so bad about that dream?
2: It was only a dream.
1: Oh, Uncle Cecil's not so bad as uncles go.
2: You, that's the trouble. He doesn't.
1: Oh, just a few moments ago, lying there on the pillow, you were so peaceful and happy.
2: I was asleep.
1: You know, Bill, I've decided you have the cutest back of head I ever saw.
2: Oh, really? I think your back of head is nice, too. Hey, what time is it? I got 3 minutes, I think.
1: 3 minutes for what?
2: To beat Uncle Cecil to the bathroom.
1: Oh, Bill, aren't you overdoing this a little?
2: Overdoing it? Listen, I come home from a tired day at the office, ready for the easy chair. Who's in it? Uncle Cecil. I want to wear my gray tweed suit. Who's in it? Uncle Cecil. I get up early every morning to beat him to my own bathroom. And who's in it? Uncle Cecil. You did it again. You see what I mean? Uncle Cecil has to go.
1: Shh. He'll hear you.
2: I hope he does. What is that?
3: Good morning, Peter. Good morning, Mater.
2: You see? You see the influence my child has to grow up with? Bumps, I do not wish to be called Peter.
1: Bumps, your father's off on Uncle Cecil again.
2: Well,
1: I guess there's nothing to do but leave him alone for a while.
2: No.
3: Well, why don't you get rid of him, Pop, if you don't want him around?
2: Get rid of Uncle Cecil? Get rid of Uncle Cecil? What kind? How?
3: Why not give him the deep freeze treatment?
2: The what?
3: Deep freeze. You know. Remember the morning you came home from a stag party at 5 o'clock?
2: Yeah, I guess so.
3: And you'd gathered up 20 bottles of milk from the neighborhood porches?
2: Yes, yeah.
3: And the milkman himself?
2: Never mind, yeah.
3: And the milkman's horse?
2: Yeah, I remember.
3: And 2 bales of hay for the horse you said went to college with you?
2: Yeah, I remember, I said. Now, that's enough.
3: Well, don't you remember how Mom looked at you all that day?
2: Oh.
3: That's the deep freeze treatment.
2: Mm-hmm.
3: And that's how to get rid of Uncle Cecil.
2: Say, you know, that might work. Nancy, do you think you can give Uncle Cecil that cold, glassy stare you gave me? Let's see. Go ahead, Nancy.
1: Oh.
2: Look at me that way again.
1: Oh, Bill,
2: come on, yeah. I want to see if you can still do it. Go ahead now.
1: All right.
2: Oh, yeah. All right, turn it off. Turn it off. Oh, that's a humdinger. Now, here's what we're going to do. We'll speak to him only when he speaks to us, but flat, duh. When he says, good morning, we'll say, good morning. You get it?
1: Yeah.
2: You ready, Bob? Let's go.
4: Mm-hmm. Uncle Jimmy has got a beautiful ruby-tinted nose. Good morning, good morning.
2: Good morning.
1: Good morning.
3: Good morning.
4: Yes, yes, well, I say, what a lovely breakfast. Nothing I like more in the morning than breakfast. Well, well, William, my boy, you're looking fine. I say, move over, old chap, will you? You're hogging my place at the table.
2: Your place? In what way, your place?
4: Well, let's not quibble about places. Just want to see everyone happy. I'll sit here by the window. Well, well, well, what a cheery group. Nancy, are you comfortable there? Is there a draft on you?
1: No, there's no draft on me.
4: There isn't? Well, would you mind changing places, then? There is on me.
1: Would you like some oatmeal?
4: Oatmeal? Well, just a mouthful.
2: Just a mouthful. Fill up Uncle Cecil's plate.
4: Oh, he's in one of those moods again, eh? Nancy, my dear, can't you do anything about your husband's vile tempers? That face, oh, ugh. He must brush his teeth with lemon juice. I say, Nancy, you're wearing the same expression. Could it be you're angry because I was out shellacking the town red, as they say?
1: Would you like some more coffee, Bill?
2: Thank you.
4: That must be it, yes. Well, rather than face such icy silence again, I'll go on the water sprinkler. May I have the eggs, please, Bumps?
3: You can reach them.
4: Yes. Why is everyone so sour this morning? Have I interrupted a family quarrel? Go right ahead, you'll find me a most indulgent person.
2: Yeah, you can say that again. If there's anyone who indulges more than you, I'd like to meet them.
4: Look here, I'm frightfully sorry to find you all throbbing about in a blue funk like this. I'd rather hoped you'd be feeling sprightly, you know, ready to burst into song. Thought I might hit you, William, for a small loan. You see,
2: No.
4: Well, of course, the fact is I've run a little short. I expect a bank note from England any day, but at the moment I...
2: No.
4: I say, what a shame, yes. Nancy, I don't suppose you... I say that is an odd way of looking at a man. Can't you do something about it? No, well, that's too bad. Well, that's that, so... Unless, Bump's child, you could trust me with a trifling advance from that swine vault of yours?
3: No!
4: You know, I have the distinct impression that... things are a mite skittish and unfriendly this morning. Have I done something wrong?
2: Uncle Cecil, aside from drinking up my scotch, wearing my clothes, banging up the car, and getting us in bad with the whole community, and generally getting on our nerves, no, you have done nothing wrong.
4: Well, it's a relief to hear that. You know, for a moment I thought I was in the dog domicile, you know. But William, my boy, you're right. I've decided to turn over a new leaf. I'm going to buckle down.
2: Listen to old Winsocky.
4: Winsocky? Who's he?
2: Oh.
4: William, I mean it. I'm going to buckle down.
2: You mean to say you're going to get a job and find a place to live?
4: Oh, now, don't let your enthusiasm run away with you, William. I nearly said I was going to buckle down.
2: Well, what does that mean?
4: Well, I haven't the foggiest notion, old boy, but it certainly sounds energetic, doesn't it?
2: Why, you old fake, you. You were the only man I've ever known in my life who makes a study of all the ways of being a failure.
4: William, my boy, your voice has a harsh rasp to it this morning. Well, now I'll tell you what I'll do. You know, today I feel like finding a job. Well, I say, aren't you going to congratulate me?
1: We'll believe it when we see it, Uncle Cecil.
4: Yeah, what a scabrous way to deal with your own kith and kin. William! Nancy! Bumps! I have taken enough abuse. I will leave now, this instant. I can find another place to stay. What have you to say to that?
2: Goodbye.
4: Is that all? Not even good wishes, Godspeed. Very well, I'll go. Well, isn't anyone going to stop me? Oh, very well, I will go. Farewell. I don't suppose any of you could let me have a few bob to start me.
1: No.
3: No.
2: No.
4: Well, goodbye. You know, you'll hate yourselves for this.
2: It worked. I told you it would work.
1: Oh, Bill, I feel awful. I think we hurt his feelings.
2: Him? Listen, nothing hurts Uncle Cecil. He'll be back in time for dinner, I'm afraid.
1: Oh, Bill, I think we carried the freeze business a little too far. Where can that poor man go if we won't have him?
2: Nancy, my dear, the place I have in mind, he could thaw out in no time.
1: Oh, Bill.

0: blazes made me go and say a nonsensical thing like that? Where would I find another place to stay? Must have had a moment of stark madness. It was that glassy look of Nancy's. That's what did it. Dreadful things, women's accusing eyes. Oh, well, maybe a smoke will cheer me up. That it, not even a match. Not one single match.
1: And the sky is not smoggy at all.
0: Bravo, bravo, bravo. I say, old chap, you have a match.
1: A match? Mister, for your exclusive information, I am plural with matches. Not one, but 11 matches I got. But should I give you one?
0: Well, come now, there's nothing so precious about a match.
1: Well, look at it this way. I give you a match for your cigarette. Obviously, a gentleman being, you offer me a smoke too. Now, I don't smoke except after meals. So I eat. What happens? Indigestion. So here I am, running to my corner drugstore to relieve indigestion at once. Or my money back, which I don't have. So done having it, I don't get it back. And one thing leads to a fight with the druggist, and I'm wrapped up in a bandage aid. All because I gave you a match.
0: My word, you know. What a vicious habit smoking is. I shall give it up immediately.
1: No. Listen, boys. You give up smoking, so what happens? You get nervous. All night you're pacing the floor, up and back, up and back. It is keeping awake the people downstairs. Everybody's getting mad at everybody and vice versa. There is dirty looks in the elevator. And finally is exchange sharp words.
0: But no one lives below me. You really might say I'm homeless.
1: Oh, another veteran, huh?
0: Well, I had a home, but my pride made me leave.
1: Have you tried sending her flowers yet?
0: Oh, no, this isn't woman trouble. By them, I mean my nephew and his family.
1: And they're putting you out on a cold pavement?
0: Well, sad part is I put myself out. I thought they'd plead with me not to leave, but they didn't, the ingrates. But serve them right if I didn't come back. What will I do?
1: I like a man with principle. Say, why don't you come and live with me?
0: Well, that's awfully kind of you. I wouldn't think of it, but... do you have enough room?
1: Room? Room, he says. I got more room than I got anything else.
0: Have you now? I say, old chap, tell me about your place, will you?
1: You won't be believing it, but I got something out of this world.
0: Yeah, well, never mind that. Is it out of Los Angeles?
1: Now, listen. It's centrally located with a swimming pool, a golf course, and would you believe it? Staples.
0: Staples?
1: All I need.
0: Staples? Oh, you mean food.
1: No, Staples. I mean a horse. And a private lake full of private fish.
0: Yes, well, this man is either Selznick or insane. Allow me to introduce myself, sir. I am Sir Cecil Smythe, Knight of His Majesty's Court.
1: Oh, a foreigner, is it? I thought I detected an accent. I'm Bitten Boyton, ex-member of Southern California Automobile Club.
0: Really? Well, now let's be off to your estates.
1: I think since you're a foreigner, first I will show you around the town. We'll enjoy ourselves first, right?
0: Right, excellent idea. Lead the way, my dear Mr. Bitten Burton. Let's go out on the town.
1: Good

0: Bill.
1: Hmm?
0: Do you think we should wait lunch on Uncle Cecil?
1: What? Now, Nancy, don't get soft-hearted. Why should we wait lunch on the old fossil?
0: All right, then. Bumps, come on, sit down.
2: Awful quiet without Uncle Cecil, isn't it?
1: Yes, Bumps, dear. New Yorkers made the same remark when they tore down the 6th Avenue L. Well, I thought that was rather funny. One of you could smile.
2: What will we do with his clothes?
1: Whose clothes?
2: Your uncle's clothes. I bet he's on a cruise back to England.
1: Well, that would be impossible. Beggars can't be cruisers. Well, what is this, a lunch or a wake?
0: Well, I keep remembering how Uncle Cecil looked when he walked out the door.
2: You know how he looked? Like a horse who had just been kicked by Roy Rogers.
1: Oh, nonsense.
0: Well, we were really awfully unkind. And he did say he wasn't coming back.
1: Well, what... Nancy, I've heard you say a dozen times you wish Uncle Cecil would find another place to live.
0: I know, but driving him out like
1: that... Oh, listen, you don't know Uncle Cecil. He'll be back.
3: Ladies and gentlemen, due to circumstances beyond the Smiths' control, we are forced to interrupt the Smiths of Hollywood. The next voice you hear will be that of... the sponsor...

0: Well, circumstances are back under control again, and we resume the Smiths of Hollywood, more or less where we left off. It's now evening. Uncle Cecil, in the company of his odd new benefactor, has seen the town. That is, three museums, an observatory, the La Brea tar pits, and the Pacific Ocean. Uncle Cecil has grown impatient, and finally he says...
1: Now, enough of this cook's tour. What about the estate? I'm beginning to think you haven't got an estate at all.
2: Oh, a doubting Thompson, is it? Well, seeing is believing, ain't it? Come on, we'll go home now.
0: Meanwhile, ladies and gentlemen, Nancy and Bill and Bumps had finished dinner without Uncle Cecil.
3: Bill, do you think we ought to put Uncle Cecil's dinner in the oven?
4: Well, I don't know. I can't understand his not showing up for dinner.
3: Well, I told you he had a hurt look on his face this morning. Maybe something's happened to him.
4: Oh, Nancy, what could happen to him?
5: People get run over every day.
3: We don't have to think the worst, dear, just because he's late for dinner. That can happen to anybody.
4: Being late for dinner, not Uncle Cecil.
5: Just the same, I think we ought to call the Bureau of Missing Englishmen.
3: Bill, I'm worried. What should we do?
4: Well, It is late. Well, nothing could happen to him. Still, there are a lot of traffic accidents. He might have... Oh, he's all right.
3: Well, I wish you hadn't been so mean to him.
4: Me? Well, you were the one who hurt him at breakfast this morning.
3: Who, me?
4: You hardly spoke to him, just stared in that glassy way.
3: Why, Bill Smith, this whole thing was your idea and you know it.
4: It was my idea. It was your daughter's idea, and you ought to teach that child of yours to have a little more respect for her elders.
5: Your husband is certainly a rat, Mrs. Smith.
3: Why, Bumps!
4: You see what I mean?
5: You're the one who doesn't even like your own uncle and sent him away.
4: Me? I do like him. And you know, once in a while he bothers me a little, but nothing serious. Of course I do like him. And you don't suppose anything has happened to him, do you?
5: Maybe we ought to call the morgue.
4: Bombs!

0: My dear chap, if this is another museum you're about to show me, I'll have none of it. Where's this estate of yours, or is the whole thing a figment of your imagination?
1: A filament of my imagination, he says. For that, I shouldn't let you climb over the wall with me.
0: Climb over the wall? No gate?
1: No key. Here, I'll give you a booster. Oh, what a chunk of a man.
0: Well, I'm up. Now, let me help you.
1: Well, welcome home. Ain't it all I promised?
0: I say, what a layout. I say, what a layout.
1: Would you like maybe to see the swimming pool?
0: Where? Oh, I see. But there's no water in it.
1: Mister, whoever heard of anybody in Hollywood swimming in a swimming pool? A swimming pool is to sit by and drink gin rummy. When you ain't got any water in the pool, look what a fine ashtray it makes.
0: You know, I can't get over this. Those must be the stables down there. How many horses do you have?
1: Horses? Look, you got horses, you got to have sugar to feed them. Why should I drink my coffee black? Just to please a horse.
0: You're a quaint fella, you know. Do you own this whole expanse?
1: Own it? Hey, you're a quaint fella, ain't it? This is being owned by two boys called Jake and Harry Warner.
0: The Warner Brothers, you mean? The movie makers, you mean? This is a movie lot?
1: In the daytime, yes. At night, it's all my estate.
0: What a quaint fella.
1: I got the idea from a movie I was in called It Happened on Fifth Avenue. Only this time, it happened on the Warner Brothers.
0: Oh, and you live here all alone, eh? My dear chap, you now have a roommate.
1: Happy, I'm sure.
0: Yes, I'll go home and get a toothbrush and some clothes, and then I'll be back. Pip-pip, old chap.
1: Pip-pip, he says. Now, what kind of English is that?

0: I just feel in my bones something has happened to Uncle Cecil.
1: Oh, Nancy, how can anybody feel in their bones?
2: Pop, on the radio, people are always jumping in the East River.
1: Well, that would be a long jump. The East River is in New York.
2: Well, there's the Los Angeles River.
1: Nobody has ever drowned in the dust. And for heaven's sakes, Bumps, quit thinking such morbid thoughts.
0: Look, I think you ought to check with the police, Bill. Please.
1: Nancy, I did check with the police.
0: How about the hospital?
1: Yes, and the hospitals.
2: He'll probably address a note to you.
1: Note? What note?
2: Don't people always leave notes before they jump?
1: Now, you cut that out. This might be serious. I guess we better go looking for him.
3: Uncle Jimmy has got a beautiful ruby tinted nose.
1: Say, Nancy, I think this thing is bothering me worse than I thought. I seem to hear his voice singing that silly little song about Jimmy.
0: Uncle Cecil!
1: Uncle Cecil alive, safe and sound. Boy, am I glad to set eyes on you. Here, let me look at you.
3: William, keep your dirty eyes off of me.
2: You weren't in an accident after all.
3: So that's what you were hoping.
0: Oh, come on and sit down. Eat your dinner, Uncle Cecil. I saved it for you in the oven.
1: Yeah, we did. And how about a drink first, huh, Uncle Cecil?
2: Can I get your slippers for you, huh, Uncle Cecil?
1: Yeah, you get the slippers. Here, okay. Let me take your coat, Uncle Cecil.
3: I say, this is the right house, isn't it?
1: Oh.
3: you are William Smith, or am I losing my mind?
1: Oh, he's probably joking all the time. Well, of course this is the right house, and you... You're welcome in it, Uncle Cecil.
3: I say, have you all been imbibing copiously?
0: Oh, no, we're just glad to have you back, Uncle Cecil. Well, that scene at breakfast.
1: Yeah, that
0: morning.
1: Joke at breakfast. Of course, you knew it was only a joke, didn't you, Uncle Cecil? Of course. We all like you so much.
2: Pop was even checking the hospitals and the police.
1: Yes.
3: Is that right?
1: Uh-huh.
3: You mean you were all worried about me? How wonderful. I say, how delightful. You mean you really weren't trying to drive me out into the street?
1: Oh,
0: how can you say that, Uncle Cecil? Why, this is your home.
3: You mean I'm welcome to stay as long as I like?
1: Always and forever, Uncle Cecil.
3: Oh, how nice. I say, how utterly nice. I accept. Oh, yes. Hand me the phone, William.
1: Yes.
3: I want to see if I can reach my friend with the estate.
1: Yes. Friend, with the estate, did you say?
3: Yeah, a fellow named Bitten Burton wants me to live with him. Nice place, too. Swimming pools, stables, all that sort of thing.
1: Oh, Uncle Cecil, you mean you weren't in any trouble? You found another place to stay?
3: Oh, yes, of course, William. You rat!
0: Well, of all the nerve and me worrying myself sick.
2: And I promised in my prayers I'd give up bubblegum if you were all right.
1: Why, of all the dirty tricks, you ought to be ashamed of yourself scaring us like that.
3: I say, something's gone off here. Now, what's wrong now? Nancy, you're staring at me again. What about the dinner you saved for me?
0: It's in the oven, you ingrate, and I hope it's burned.
3: Well, William, the drink you offered.
1: Huh.
3: I say, you have that lemon look again, don't you? Oh, my, this is where I came in.
1: Now, what in the world have you got to laugh about?
3: Oh, you know, now I feel at home again. With all that joy and bounding about fetching things, it didn't seem right. Now you're all acting normal again. I tell you, it's great to be home.

0: And now for some names and facts, ladies and gentlemen. The story was written by Dick Nosselman and Bob Fresnel, Jr. As Nancy Smith.
1: Brenda Marshall.
0: As Uncle Cecil.
2: Arthur Treacher.
0: As Bill Smith.
3: Harry Bonzel.
0: And his daughter Bumps.
4: Jan Ford.
0: And Abe Reynolds played the other part under the direction of Bob Fresnel, Jr. Andrew Hickox produced. Charles Hathaway supplied the music out of an old symphony he's been working on. And this is Tyler McVeigh, who shall remain nameless, saying so long until next time.

0: You know, cats have minds of their own. 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They really do know what they like. Tibby, Tibby, Tibby.
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6: welcome to Down the Line. 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You can talk about anything you like. Maybe you saw something funny on the way to work this morning. 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Okay, let's go to our first caller. Hello.
7: Hello, it's Gary.
6: Hello.
7: Pamela.
6: Hello, Pamela, how are you?
7: I wonder if you've ever experienced this. I'm walking along the street and I see a man coming towards me, quite old, with wonderful thick hair blowing in the wind, very trim, suit, sort of raffish swagger about him. And I think, oh, who's that? Might be a film star even. He gets closer and I realise he's actually a tramp in terrible condition. Has that ever happened to you?
6: Actually, yes, it does happen quite a lot.
7: Isn't it funny how good they can look from a distance?
6: Yeah, I mean, and they also...
7: I just think it's interesting that people who are really in such terrible states can look so attractive from a distance.
6: I've seen some really smart-looking ones. I mean...
7: Honestly, man came towards me, I thought, that's Terence Stamp. And when he was closer, I thought, no, it's a tramp.
6: Terence Stamp, that's good rhyming slang for a tramp. You know, Terence Stamp actually...
7: And they don't get fat.
6: What?
7: They don't get fat.
6: Thanks, Pamela.
7: Bye.
6: Okay, I've got... Teddy Tucker on the line from London. Hello, Teddy.
8: Hello, Gary. All right?
6: All right. What are you ringing about today?
8: Yeah, a lot of people talk about bullying these days, and they're moaning about it, saying it can be damaging. And I think you've got to accept that bullying is part of school and it's part of growing up. Get on with it.
6: Well.
8: I went to a comprehensive school. That was in the 70s. And I mean, it was a rough school. I had no idea. It was an experimental school, actually. They had carpets, which had never happened before in a school. The girls was taught metalwork, and we were taught home economics. They tried all these things, but... It was a rough school, and people, after a while, it got swarmed over, you know. I mean, I got kicked unconscious in the first month twice, because everyone wore steel-toe cap boots in those days.
6: But do you think times have changed now?
8: No. It's people moan there that, you know, getting beaten up and bullied, and people are photographing it. I mean, at my school, we had air rifles, knives, we had detonators. Johnny Parker, once, right, he made me a bit of a dead cat.
6: What?
8: Yeah, we got spat on. You had Chinese burns, punched in the head, fag burns, you know, you bumps on concrete, bumps off concrete, people were thrown off buildings. I mean, that was just your average on board, past the day bullying. And then if you got proper bullying, you had all kinds of stuff. I mean, you had proper torture going on.
6: What?
8: I remember they used to get the Bunsen burners out, you know, I mean.
6: Doing what? What would they do with them?
8: Well, they'd turn them on full, they'd press your head down on top of it and leave you just above it so your eyebrows went and then your hair went.
6: Do you know what the hottest point of a Bunsen burner is? It's actually just at the, above the blue flame, not in fact at the peak.
8: I do know that. I've only got five fingers.
6: But listen, tell me, you think that has improved your life and your social skills? Do you think it helps children, genuinely helps children to be bullied?
8: Yeah, it gets toughens them up, doesn't it? Look, Gary, don't get me wrong. I can't maintain a relationship. I've got no relationship with my parents. I live on my own. And I have terrible, terrible, terrible long dark nights of the soul. But...
6: Thanks very much for your call. And my next caller is Lisa Clark. Where are you calling from?
9: Oh, well, I actually live in Maidstone, but I'm from the North East.
6: Okay.
5: I was walking through a park the other day and I saw a beautiful heron. Absolutely lovely.
6: Mm-hmm.
5: Nobody was looking at it. Nobody except me. You know, here's a bird with a beak like 30 centimetres long.
6: Mm-hmm.
5: Beautiful long legs. And nobody, everyone was just walking past as if it was, you know, an everyday sight. No, they stare at pictures of boobs and adverts if there's a new bra out, or those iPod adverts. But the heron, you know, one of God's creatures, stumbled on the riverbank. Not the sight you see every day, and nobody was looking except me.
6: Maybe they didn't see it.
5: You've got a point there, yeah.
6: Thanks for your call. Right, I've got Pete Taylor on the phone. Hello, Pete.
9: Hello, Gary. I really just had to call in. I heard that lady you had called in earlier about seeing the tramp.
6: Yes.
9: In the street. And what I've always found intriguing, and no one's ever been able to properly explain to me, when you see tramps in the street, why are they always arguing with each other? What can be so important in their lives that they have these massive stand-up rows about it?
6: Yeah. Maybe they're arguing over drink or territory, because, you know, they do mark their own territory, don't they? Like, their bench is their homestead.
9: You think they'd have fairly carefree lives, really? Just living out there on the streets, they've got no responsibilities, no one to look after, and you'll be walking along, you'll see some terrible, skinny, scraggy woman with short black hair. She'll be leaning over some bloke who's lying on the pavement covered in wee, and they'll be really having a go at each other, and you think to them, you know, calm down. You know, what does it matter, really? Yeah, they've got no real stresses in their lives, have they?
6: Well, of course they have. Why do you think they're there in the first place? They can't just go home, can they?
9: That would be my dream, Gary.
6: Well, to be a tramp.
9: You know, I'm out at work. It's great, lovely time. You go home instantly. You're through the door. The wife's having a go at you. The kids are misbehaving. You've got to sort this out, that out. The plumber needs coming. All that stuff comes on top of you. And you think, I've got to live outside. I've got to live in a garden. You know, I'd much rather just go down to the local supermarket and stock up on cans of Tennent's or something and just sit by the side of the road in a pool of piddle.
6: Well, why don't you go and try that and see how you like it?
9: I think I will.
6: Well, good luck. Give us a ring back and tell us how you get on.
9: All right.
6: Cheers.
9: Ta-ta.
6: See, we're not afraid to try social experiments here on Down the Line. Okay, I've got Graham Downs on the line. Hello, Graham.
10: Hi, Gary, how are you?
6: I'm good. Welcome to Down the Line again.
10: Thank you very much. Always a pleasure.
6: Yep.
10: I'm just thinking, why was your story, the topic you said about, have you seen anything interesting lately?
6: Yeah, that's right.
10: Well, for me, all I've seen really mainly is my bedroom ceiling, Gary, because, you know, I'm on bedbound most of the time.
6: Have you ever thought about putting something interesting on your ceiling, like a painting?
10: A mural.
6: Yeah.
10: Maybe. Like the Sistine Chapel, Gavin.
6: Yeah.
10: Or maybe I could get, I was thinking at one point, if I get the mirror angled in the right way, I could have a little peek outside as well.
6: Why are you on the phone there, Graham? We're also talking today about bullying. I suppose that would have been a big problem for you at school.
10: Very difficult topic for me.
6: Yeah.
10: To talk about, actually,
6: with
10: Gavin.
6: With your weight.
10: Yeah, I mean, to an extent, Gavin, you know, obviously because I do carry a lot of weight, but, no, the bullying was a terrible problem for me in a way.
6: Did it start young?
10: Yeah, I mean, I was dreadful. I would batter anyone I came across. You know what I mean? I was a very bad bully.
6: Oh, right. You weren't bullied yourself?
10: No, not at all, Gary. No, people were very wary of me because I had a very quick temper and the bulk to back it up, you know.
6: Mm.
10: So, you know, if I went through someone, I really went through them, you know.
6: So you kind of, did you do this in order to prevent people from bullying you? What I mean is you attacked first so no one bullied you back?
10: I did it for fun, really, Gary, you know.
6: Right.
10: Yeah.
6: Right.
10: But now I really regret it, you know, because I think I made some people's lives a misery, you know.
6: Yeah.
10: And in fact, actually, I think in the reflecting on what I've done has actually led to my conditions worsening myself, actually, Gavin.
6: Really? In what way?
10: I've paid a heavy price for it emotionally, Gavin. I've really wore down to me the misery that I cause people.
6: Yeah, like self-loathing.
10: I'd just like to use the airways. I'd like to use Down the Line in order to apologise to all my victims. I'm very sorry.
6: Oh, right.
10: I beg forgiveness.
6: I mean, you've almost paid the price in a way, haven't you, for what you're going through now?
10: I certainly have, Gary.
6: Yeah, thanks very much for your
10: call. Thanks very much.
6: Bye.
10: See you.
6: Oh, poor Graham. Okay, we've got Ruth from Primrose Hill. Hello, Ruth.
11: Hello. I just wanted to say I've had a really terrible walk to the bank.
6: Mm?
11: I walked past, on the pavement, 3 dog poos, all smeary, and then a vomit.
6: Right, thanks very much for your call. Right, I'm now joined by Ross Porter, my special guest, who's an estate agent from Pickering and West, and we're going to be discussing buying properties abroad and at home. Hello, Ross.
12: Hello there, Gary.
6: How are you?
12: I'm very well, thank you.
6: Now, are you a celebrity estate agent?
12: No, I wouldn't describe myself as a celebrity estate agent.
6: Right. Are there celebrity estate agents?
12: I don't think so, no. No.
6: And do you know, I've always wondered who was the first ever estate agent. Do you know who that was?
12: No, I don't think anyone knows that.
6: Don't they? Did it start in this country?
12: No, I think as long as there's been property being bought and sold, there have been estate agents...
6: Lurking in the background?
12: I wouldn't say lurking.
6: Oh, I would. So Ross, Pickering and West, is that a nationwide
12: We're a nationwide agency, but we're moving more and more into European and foreign markets. I think most people will have seen our cars whizzing about the place. We have these fleets of brightly coloured VW Beetles with the Pickering and West livery on them, and, and people love that. It, you know, it brings a smile to their faces. And
6: a bit like Foxtons.
12: Foxtons. Well, we were actually we were doing our Volkswagens before they were doing their minis. Actually.
6: Oh, right. So they copied you.
12: No, I'm not saying that Foxtons. No. People love to. It brings a human face to estate agents, I think.
6: Yeah. So I mean, these days, what with internet, you know, I can turn on the computer and I can see the whole of a house just by doing a 360 degrees thing. I can see exactly where what's the amenities are around. I mean, these days there's not really much need to actually go and visit the house because you can see it all on the computer. Do you think that people should go and visit a house before they buy it, or is it adequate just to look on the computer and pick a picture?
12: Always, I would say the first rule of buying a house is actually visit the house and look at it. I mean, we all know that pictures can lie. Mm. We've all used a wide-angle lens to make a tiny, pokey little room look like a huge, great, palatial...
6: Well, you've done that, have you?
12: No.
6: And what is the hot place to buy these days? Where is everyone saying, I've got to get a place there?
12: Well, the thing is, buying property in England as a business venture is becoming less and less profitable because properties are so expensive and people have become wise to it. It's very hard to find a house that is underpriced and be able to sell it overpriced. Mm. You can still buy very cheap properties abroad in places where people are perhaps not as well informed, not as intelligent as people selling property over here. Mm. You know, you go into peasant communities, poor rural areas, and the people there, they can't afford televisions, they haven't watched all the programs that we make over here, like Location, Location, Location, House Hunters. But yeah, as I say, that, you know, these people, they don't really know what's going on in the world, they don't read newspapers, they're not very well informed, they are... They're too stupid, I think, probably, to realise how much they could be making on their property. So these are the places I would advise people to go.
6: So stupid countries or war-torn areas, maybe?
12: No, not war-torn areas,
6: but
12: no.
6: But there's potential there.
12: The danger of...
6: Yeah, but there's potential, though. I mean,
12: when the war is finished, I mean, places like Croatia now are magnificent places to buy property, but I wouldn't ever have advised anyone while the war was going on.
6: No, but if you think about it, Ross... If I see dirt cheap prices, I mean, not Iraq, for example, Basra, somewhere like that.
12: No.
6: You can't even buy there now. It's so cheap. It's probably minus money. And I know that in 100 years' time...
12: There is always a danger buying property abroad that a war might break out or something of that nature, a terrible natural disaster. It's down to time, and you have to do it after these things have happened when prices are low.
6: Yeah, that's fascinating. So we'll be taking your calls in a minute, so if you've got anything to ask Ross Porter, give us a ring on 0800 068 7060 or email us at downtheline@bbc.co.uk. Okay, Ross, it's now time to go to the phones with your phone calls, and our first caller is Liz Wilmot from Grampians.
13: Oh, hello, Gary.
6: Hello.
13: Hello, and the gentleman from the estate agent. Hello.
12: Ross, yes.
13: Ross, hello, Ross. I'm just a bit concerned because I live in a very nice property, but I'm constantly pestered. You have people putting cards through my door, two or three, every day. Do you want to sell your house?
6: How many exactly? Two or three?
13: Just a lot. I get a lot of cards through my door.
6: How many's a lot? More than a few?
13: I get more than a few. Yeah,
6: less than a couple? Several? The more cards that you get, if you got three cards through, I'd say that was quite irritating, but two isn't so bad.
13: Right. 2 days, all right, is it? That's quite a lot.
12: I think two a day is probably acceptable, yes, that's probably the industry standard.
13: I don't think so. Right. And my thumb just falls from opening the envelopes, and all the time it's just, do you want to sell your house? I don't.
12: Can I ask you a question, Liz?
13: Yes?
12: Do you want to sell your house?
13: I love it. I don't want to move.
12: Okay, fair enough.
6: Thank you very much for your call. Thank you.
13: Thank you.
6: Okay, who's on the line? Hello.
8: Hello. What's your friend on there, the estate agent?
12: It's Ross. Hello.
8: You're an estate agent, yeah?
12: Yes.
8: Okay, so as you become one of them? Yeah, but it's not like you're a doctor, is it? Or, you know, you ain't got any qualifications, have you?
12: Listen, I have the standard.
8: What right? No, hold up, because it's my time now. You've had your little talk. What right have you got to come in my house and tell me what a double aspect is? Or something is stunning? Or that room needs opening out? Or that porch is gloomy?
12: I've seen literally thousands
8: of
12: properties.
8: Whoa, you misunderstand me. What qualification have you got? If a doctor comes around my house and he says, you're ill, right? You're sick, go to bed.
12: Well, I'm sorry.
8: What right have you got? You've got no qualifications. You're not recognised by anyone.
12: If you just let me,
6: can you let me speak a second?
12: No, of course I'm qualified. I've trained to be an estate agent, and I've got the standard standard qualification.
6: Let him finish.
8: What is the standard qualification? You see my point?
12: It's a BACB. It's the British Agents.
8: You're hated, chartered. You people. Do you know that? I'm going now. I don't want to overstate my case, but you're hated. To me, you're one below the hangman.
6: Thanks very much for your call. So, Ross, what kind of countries are a good place to invest at the moment?
12: Well, as I said before, Croatia is very cheap. Any of the areas of the former Yugoslavia, and there's now some lovely large properties there which are empty and are going cheap. A lot of the people there obviously died.
6: Yeah. And I understand that Nigeria is a very cheap place to buy at the moment. Property's quite low there.
12: Yes, understandably so.
6: Mm. Would you recommend somewhere like Nigeria? Do you think that's on the up?
12: No.
6: Oh, right. Well, what about Zimbabwe?
12: No, not really. People like us aren't very welcome there at the moment.
6: Oh. But if we're British people, will they leave us be because of the Commonwealth?
12: Some places, obviously, British people are welcome, and others not so welcome.
6: Where aren't we welcome? Just so people at home know, don't go there, because it might be cheap, but it's because they don't like us.
12: Well, obviously, at the moment, Iraq, Iran, Syria, Lebanon, Palestine, well, most of the Middle East and large parts of Africa, North Korea, Australia, Argentina, Wales, Afghanistan.
6: What about in the hills?
12: No, that's a very volatile market there at the moment.
6: My next caller is Anne Cook from Hay on Wye. Hello, Anne.
14: Hello.
6: Hello. What's your question for Ross?
14: Well, I've been listening with great interest today because I am actually looking to buy in France.
12: Great choice.
14: I'm looking for a gîte, somewhere with a couple of bedrooms, a little bit of land, and probably in La Vendée area.
12: That's a spectacular area, and still some very cheap properties there, and they really are lovely buildings there, aren't they?
14: Yes, I've been on holiday there a couple of times, actually, short breaks, and I've looked around. I really like what I see.
12: The French, they don't particularly like these old houses. They find that, they want the more modern houses, so it does mean that there's some fantastic property out there.
14: But I'm looking for a reasonably deserted area, not very many houses around. Mm-hmm. You know, quite a bit of land. So, because I'm not terribly keen on the French themselves.
12: Right. So you like the property in France, but
14: I love the way of life, love the sunshine, the food.
12: But you don't like the French.
14: No, I just don't like the people. Mm. And so I'm looking for somewhere secluded.
6: What about, are there places that are like France, but not, where she wouldn't have to meet French people?
12: Well, there's Channel Islands, but that's quite expensive still. Do you like Italians?
14: No.
6: No? Have you thought about Malta?
14: No, that's not a bad...
12: There are a lot of English there already.
14: There's lots of English people, exactly, it's fantastic.
12: You might feel quite at home.
14: Yes, well, maybe I'll try there then.
6: Well, thanks, good luck with your quest. Okay, got another caller on the line. We've got Tony Dryden from Crawley. Hello, Tony.
15: Oh, hello. Does your guest know anything about Foxtons? I just want, is that business owned by Bruce Foxton, the guy who used to play bass in the Jam?
12: No, not as far as I know. I mean, Foxton's been around, I think, for a long time before the Jam. It's possible, I suppose, that a member of his family may be involved somewhere in it, but I'm
15: could be his dad, do you think?
12: I don't... Well, I'm not an expert on the Jam, but I thought actually Bruce Foxton was in a new band or had started a new band.
15: I think you'll find he plays bass in a band that does Jam covers at the weekend and that kind of thing. He's just keeping his hand in. That's not going to kind of put food on the table, is it?
12: Well, as I say, I'm not really an expert on Bruce Foxton. No. For all I know, he may be in a very successful band.
6: I didn't even know who he was.
15: Paul Weller won a Lifetime Achievement Award.
12: Yeah.
15: And Bruce Foxton and Rick Buckler, who's, if you don't know about the Jam, he was the drummer. And they should surely have got a mention, don't you think?
12: I didn't.
6: It was mainly for Paul Weller's solo career, I think.
15: Really?
6: That was an outstanding contribution to music.
15: Well, I'd have thought anything that was outstanding and a contribution to music, Paul Weller did with Messrs. Buckler and Foxton behind him, because anything he's done on his own is kind of dreary and lumpen in the extreme.
12: Well, actually, I'm quite a big fan of the one, You're the Best Thing That Ever Happened to Me. I think that's a standard, isn't it?
15: I think you'll find that wasn't a solo Paul Weller. I think you'll find he was a member of the Style Council at that point. His
12: well,
15: kind of popish follow-up
12: post-jam. But do you have
15: post-jam
12: a question
15: pre-solo.
6: About property? Paul
12: about
6: Weller owns a lot of
12: property abroad.
15: Yes, if I wanted to buy a property from Bruce Foxton, which branch would I go into?
12: I really don't think that Bruce Foxton does work for Foxton's. I mean, for instance, where I live, there's a restaurant called McCartney's, and to my knowledge, Paul McCartney has nothing to do with it. I think just because the name is similar doesn't mean that at somewhere down the line a pop personality is involved.
6: Yeah. I've got a news agent near me called Stings.
15: Oh, yeah. And does Sting own it?
6: Well, I don't think so. No, I don't see him. It's owned by an Asian lady.
15: See, if I'm Sting, and I want to invest my money and keep out of the public eye, I think a newsagent is a great place to go. I mean, if you open up Sting's kind of hairdressers and beauty parlour and waxing salon, everyone's going to go, oh, is that Sting?
12: Well, I would have thought, actually, if he was going to wanted to invest in something and keep a low profile, he'd probably use his real name.
6: Gordon Sumner.
12: Sumner's?
6: Yeah, yes. Gordon Sumner.
15: All right, I'll take your point.
6: Thank you very much, Tony. That was interesting. Ross, for sale signs are the thing of the past, aren't they?
12: No.
6: Let's go back to the phones. We've got Clive Rossiter. Where are you from, Clive?
16: I'm from the north of England. It's not my real name.

0: Is it fella, right?
1: Hello there, hi.
0: Hello there, hello.
1: Ross,
0: listen,
1: hi.
0: You're talking about properties abroad,
1: mm-hmm.
0: right? Now, there are security implications in a lot of these countries that you're talking about. Say, for example, right, you were buying a property in Poland, yeah? You were doing a development in Poland,
1: mm-hmm.
0: in Krakow, for example, right?
1: Mm-hmm.
0: Let me tell you something about that place, right? I could pack a van full of explosives, right?
2: Mm.
0: I could drive it right into that development and kaboom! Right, and don't try to contradict me because I come from a military background and know what I'm talking about.
2: If we could stick to a property abroad rather than
0: I'm just letting
2: bombs.
0: You know the security implications, that's all, right?
2: Is that all your point?
0: That's all. That's
2: thanks
0: all
2: very much
0: thanks
2: for your call.
0: Much.
2: Thanks,
0: you.
2: Clive.
0: Goodbye.
2: He had a point, though, didn't he, Ross?
1: Well, I don't think you could say that anywhere in the world is 100% safe.
2: Next caller is Bob Whitehorn, and you're from Guildford. Hello, Bob.
3: Yes, I started ringing and say that I own my own house. No mortgage, no stamp duty, no loans, no mortgage, nothing. Beat that.
2: Right. Thanks very much for your call. My next caller is Alison Bread from Redcar. Hello, Alison. What's your question for Ross?
4: Well, my question, you know, when we're talking about buying places, you know, abroad and being sat about in your bikini and everything all the time, well, that's all very well, but... You know, some of us can't afford it.
1: Yeah, I mean, I'm not suggesting that everyone goes and buys somewhere abroad. Obviously, this...
4: No, but, you know, you make it sound like there's affordable properties on the Costas, and actually, they're not for me, personally. They're
1: well,
4: not
1: you
4: affordable.
1: Might actually find that these properties are considerably cheaper than anything you can buy in England, although probably not
4: no,
1: Redcar,
4: but that, you know, I can't buy anywhere in England, really, either.
1: Not even in Redcar. I should imagine properties there are pretty cheap, aren't
2: yeah.
1: they? How much do you have to spend on a house?
4: Well, I don't have any to spend on a house.
2: Well, you don't need anything. All you need is your deposit, which is, what, 10%? So 10% of 30,000 is £3,000.
4: Well, where am I going to get £3,000 from?
2: Do you work?
4: No.
2: Okay, thanks, Alison, but I think perhaps this phone-in is not really for people like you. So, Ross, do you have a big house?
1: I'm not particularly large or small. I mean, I don't have a family, so,
2: Why not? Don't you meet lots of women when you go around houses? Do you meet lots of women?
1: Well, you know, we have professional, code of conduct.
2: Well,
1: we don't go around...
2: But there's a thing, isn't there? There's an element of trust you have to have in an estate agent. You know, you have to go around and show
1: totally.
2: Women...
1: Totally, we are like doctors.
2: Well, you are. You have to trust an estate agent.
1: Well,
2: it's your future.
1: That's why I say always use an estate agent. People are now buying and selling houses direct on the internet. And, you know, it's very likely that a murderer could come round to your house. And,
2: are there illegal, like there are illegal cab drivers, are there illegal estate agents around from with no qualifications without the BACBBs?
1: Well, no, I wouldn't, I don't know what to say.
2: Okay, well, let's go to another caller. Hello, who's there? Is that Bagata?
5: Hello, it's Beata.
2: Beata, yeah. Oh, that's an interesting... Where are you from?
5: I'm from Poland. Uh-huh. But I live here now.
2: Okay.
5: But there is no call. I have a family property. I want to sell.
2: Mm.
5: And I don't want to go over the internet because I don't trust it.
1: Exactly. And that's
5: but
1: why
5: I don't
1: you should...
5: trust you either.
1: Well, no, you should go through an estate agent.
5: I want
1: think...
5: to do it myself. So I come on I come to call you now to say this on the Polish Riviera.
1: Fine, if you want to come and
5: no,
1: come round to my estate agent.
5: I want to tell Gary.
2: Yes.
5: Gary, I have a house to sell.
2: Right.
5: It is on the Polish Riviera. You can
1: just
5: buy it.
1: Stop
2: we
1: can't,
2: we shouldn't really be doing that on the.
5: It has five rooms. It is really beautiful. It's done it up the grandparents' board.
1: Okay, can I just say to any listeners, this is just the sort of thing, you know, why you must go through an estate agent. The term
5: but
1: Polish,
5: I
1: Polish Riviera sounds very glamorous.
5: Yes, Polish Riviera.
1: But it's actually, it's the Baltic Sea,
5: have you
1: isn't
5: been?
1: It?
5: Have you been?
1: I well, it's the Baltic Sea.
2: But is it very...
5: Yes, Baltic, very beautiful.
1: You could call anywhere by any stretch of water a Riviera, but,
5: yes,
1: but it's not like the south of France, it's
5: technical
1: the Baltic
5: term,
1: Sea.
5: It's a technical term.
2: But is the Baltic Riviera very pretty?
5: Oh, very, it's beautiful.
2: And what do you...
5: It's so beautiful.
2: Ross?
5: Ross, I have a question.
1: Yes.
5: You say you're like a doctor.
1: Yes.
5: I have a strange lump.
2: Okay. Thank you very much for your call. It's been fascinating. We've got another call for Ross, and it's Siddy from Bexley Heath. Hello, Sid.
6: Hello, how are you doing? All right?
2: Yeah.
6: I was just calling about the other fellow, a guy calling about the Jam, the British band. I think that was one of the great British bands. But I'm not favouring what he'd done after. The style cancer, all that, all dressed in white, looked like a mug. And... He's released a few good records as himself, but let's not knock the Jam. They was there for a lot of people, a lot of young people like me. When I was growing up, my parents broke up, and he was there for me every week on Top of the Pops. He looked really smart.
2: Yeah, well, thanks very much for your call, Siddy.
6: Oh, yeah, well, good luck with the houses and that.
2: Yeah.

0: Thank you.
1: Do you have a question about property abroad?
2: Yeah, all right. What is the biggest house in France?
1: Okay. House, what, on the market?
2: No,
1: or just existing?
2: Yeah, all right, you know,
1: I mean, Versailles, I would...
2: Pardon?
1: Versailles, I would think, probably is the largest.
2: What's that?
1: In France. The Palace of Versailles, but I don't think it's for sale.
2: Okay, thanks.
0: That's an interesting point. What is the biggest house in the world?
1: I don't know. I have no idea what the biggest house in the world is.
0: Taj Mahal?
1: That's a mausoleum.
0: Where dead people go.
1: Well, when they go there, then they are.
0: Well, thank you so much. That's Ross Porter there from Pickering and West. We've had a fascinating conversation, although it did seem to peter out at the end. Well, we have got time for one more call, we've got a call about bullying, which we were talking about earlier on. Hello, who's there?
3: Oliver.
0: Hello, Oliver.
3: Hello, I'm ringing about bullying. Mm. I was educated at home.
0: Right.
3: My mother was very conscious of education, which meant that I was able to take 5 A-levels and pass them when I was 9 years old.
0: Oh.
3: And I won a scholarship to Oxford at 12.
0: Wow. But it must have been a bit of a sheltered education.
3: Well, no, my mother was, as I say, very conscious of the need for a rounded social education as well. Mm. So once a week she would invite the children from next door to come round and beat me up.
0: Oh, right. Well, that's the end of Down the Line for this week. We'll see you again next time. Good night.
4: Ian, do you know something? If you stop eating Bird's Eye Beef Burgers and eat these cheap ones...
5: All right.
4: ...you'll save Mum enough money to buy me a Leeds United tracksuit.
5: Fantastic.
4: I mean, they look the same, don't they?
5: Might look the same, but they don't taste the same.
4: Ah, you can't tell the difference.
5: Well, I can. The cheap one's yours.
6: Bird's Eye. Somehow other beef burgers just don't taste the same.
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2: Right, now, look, are all the travel brochures put away?
3: Check.
2: No, you check.
3: Check means yes when you're in a hurry.
2: Oh, good. Oh, I like that. Well, that saved us some time.
4: Giles, Mr. Timmis, have you two put away all the Eastern Europe brochures?
3: Giles, Albania?
2: Check.
3: Bulgaria?
2: Check.
3: Check.
2: Bulgaria.
3: What?
2: I thought it was a game.
4: No, Giles, it's a... Look, do we really want to have this conversation now? Your godmother will be here any minute.
2: Oh, yes. No, look, is everything ready? You know what she's like.
4: I think we're good. Wembley Hog Travel has never looked cleaner.
2: Ah! Is that a copy of The Guardian on the desk?
4: Oh,
3: yes.
4: Oh, my God, hide it and burn the receipts.
3: Oh, come on, she can't be that bad.
2: Have you got Guardian ink on your fingers?
3: What?
4: She can tell.
2: If she sends us a copy of The Guardian in this office, not only will she withdraw her offer to bail out the company, but she's fairly likely to have you arrested on the grounds that you're a communist spy.
3: She can't do that.
4: She had the local newsagent deported to Pakistan on a charge of treason after he used a copy of the Daily Mail to wipe up some milk.
2: Yeah, still not sure how she managed to do that. I mean, he was white. And from Berkshire. That'll be her. Right. Okay. I'll go. I think it's best.
4: Go, child. She sounds impatient.
5: Your door isn't working. I put it there with the other rubbish.
2: Those are chairs?
5: Plastic.
2: Partially.
5: Well, then. What is that?
3: Me? I'm Mr. Timmis. I was Giles' form teacher at Budley Prep.
2: Mr. Timmis, this is my godmother, Lady Flint.
5: I don't like teachers. They're all pinkos, and there's not nearly enough hitting, in my view. Spare the rod and spoil the child.
2: Ah, my leg!
5: See? Giles, there's a prostitute in your office.
2: No, that's Charlotte, my sister. You remember her?
5: No.
4: We spent 8 summers with you as children, and I drove my mother over to see you last week.
5: I've no idea what you're talking about. So, you want money, do you, Giles? For this?
2: Well, yes, I hope. It represents a great investment opportunity for you, Godmother.
5: I doubt that. I'd rather see the NHS continue treating the unworthy poor than part with a penny in your direction.
3: Surely you don't dislike the NHS.
2: Okay. He didn't mean...
5: I knew it. Show me your fingertips.
3: Okay.
5: That is the stench of communist lies, propaganda and treachery. The moment they took that blasted wall down in Berlin, people like you have been allowed to just wander free, poisoning our country with your fetid socialist mouthparts of defeatist lefty deceit.
2: Cup of tea, anyone?
5: I would, Giles, but I suspect it would come from a bag.
2: Yeah.
5: Look, here's what's going to take place. A dear friend of mine, who I tolerate, is getting married. She's 74. She's found some Turkish delight in the internet directory. And she's marrying him in Istanbul. If you can get us there, in style, provide some pre-wedding bachelorette entertainment for 4 ladies of a certain age, I might... consider putting some money into your small... what is this anyway? A small republic?
2: It's sort of a traveling.
5: You'll cover the cost. If it's fun and no one dies... No, scrap that. If it's fun, I'll repay the price of the trip and put in, shall we say, 800,000 as a start-up gift?
2: Yeah.
4: Wow, that would be very generous.
2: Yeah.
5: No. Refusing to tell the police that you're concealing and employing this illegal immigrant would be generous.
3: I'm from Bournemouth.
5: Well, exactly. The wedding's in 8 days. The Orient Express will be fine if there's nothing better. We could do an Agatha Christie theme, if you like. I'm leaving now. I have an appointment with BAE Weapon Systems. We think we found a loophole in the International Landmines Treaty. Goodbye.
2: Right, bye.
4: Nice to catch up.
3: Giles, are you crying?
2: No. I've just got something in my eye. Well, I've made it to London. I'm at St. Pancras, patron saint of adrenaline, and we're here to embark on the first leg of our journey on the Orient Express to Istanbul via Harim. It's actually jolly exciting. Meeting my godmother and her companions here somewhere.
5: Leave it! Giles will carry them!
2: Aha! Welcome, welcome, everyone! Giles Wembley Hogg, 2 M's, 2 G's, from Wembley Hogg Travel. We went with the same spelling. I will be your guide and companion on this very exciting and romantic murder-themed trip across Europe.
5: I shan't use euros. I don't recognise them as legitimate currency.
2: And you shouldn't need to. Wembley Hog Travel are taking care of all expenses.
6: Oh, good.
2: Now, has anyone got a pound for a trolley so I can get all these bags on?
5: I'd better introduce everyone, I think. Giles, this is Mrs. Pinkerton.
7: Hello. I do like a train.
2: Hello, Mrs. Pinkerton. Excellent flapper dress. Love the 20s theme.
5: It's a dressing gown. She's been in a home for the last 30 years, haven't you, dear?
7: Yes, it's jolly nice, but I do like a train.
5: She's 76. Seemed a little harsh to put her in a home when she was only 47, but her son's an estate agent, so I suppose it was to be expected. Mm. Now, this child is our blushing bride, the clucking hen of our grand adventure, Mrs. Headley Broom. Hello.
2: Wow, that's, that's a very small dress.
5: She's very, very fat, Giles. Say it.
2: Very fat?
5: Very fat indeed.
2: Yes.
5: Well, I'm big boned. I always was.
8: She's as fat as a lorry full of butter, hence having to go all the way to Turkey to find a husband.
2: Right.
5: And this is...
9: You can call me Sergeant.
2: Right.
9: Sergeant Gunthorne. Rind. Served with the Queen in the war.
2: Oh.
9: She was a good soldier, Lizzie. Bit of a chatterbox and randy as a box of muffins, but we soon got her in line.
2: Yeah.
9: Stand up straight, boy.
2: Okay.
9: I see you've never served your country. Look at you. Limp as a lily. Not like my son David here. Now, this is how a young man should stand. Strong and erect.
10: Hello.
9: You could do with a bit of that.
2: Right.
9: Between the two of you, I expect there's a thumping good pair of privates just waiting to be brought to attention.
10: Sounds nice.
9: Right. So, when are we leaving?
2: I didn't actually know that you were both coming, so...
9: I never travel anywhere without my David.
2: Yeah, it's just I'm not totally sure where he's going to sleep.
10: Oh, I'm sure he'll think of something.
9: David's only 29. He'll share a bunk with me.
2: Right.
5: So, what time's the off?
2: Well, if you would care to follow me.
7: Oh, I do love a train.
2: Yes.
5: Oh, come along, silly old baggage.
7: Oh, there's a band. Oh, how lovely.
2: Yes, there's always a band to play the Orient Express out of the station.
5: Oh, well done, Giles. Ow, ow, my face. My face, it hurts.
2: Oh, what's happened?
5: Oh, I think I must have tried to smile.
2: Oh, right, okay. Well, if we're all ready to board...
8: I think we should wait for the train to stop moving before we get on.
2: I think it might...
5: Have we missed the train, Giles?
2: Well, I'm only in as much as we're not on it.
5: Oh, please,
2: nobody panic, it's fine. I've got the Orient Express timetable right here. I'll just see when the next one leaves. Yes, here we are. Next one goes at a year from tomorrow. Right.
11: Bienvenue, messieurs, dames. Welcome aboard the Orient Express. I am Hugo, your maître d', chef du train, and butler. I am French.
12: Really?
11: I will take it from your choice of charmingly mismatched luggage that you are all English.
12: We've made it to Paris and caught up with the train. We flew in the end. Easy jet. Orange. Not easy.
7: I don't like a plane.
13: No good. The door's too small.
5: Giles, come here.
2: Right.
5: She won't fit in the train door. She's too fat.
13: This is plain drill, I'm afraid. It makes me retain water.
5: And cake.
13: Yes, all right, and cake. I think my hips down on the mat.
9: Come on, Giles. Pull in. You get in under her bottom.
2: Okay.
9: And David can come in under you and push up from underneath.
10: Oh, yes, I think this'll work.
2: Right.
9: On my mark, unleash hell.
10: Pete!
9: Too soon, David. You're just pushing into Giles at the moment.
2: Ah, you're not wrong.
9: And push.
2: Yes!
8: Oh, there we are. Right. I think the door aperture might have shrunk in the weather.
5: Yes, yes, that's probably it.
11: Les Anglais. How do you get so fat when the food is so awful?
7: Oh, I do like a train.
5: Now, Giles, where are we all sleeping?
10: I'll stay with Mother.
2: Well, now, let's see.
11: I have the list here. Mrs. Pinkerton, you're in cabin 3A, here with Mrs. Adlig Broom, and Mrs. Gunthorne, you are in this one.
5: Isn't it gorgeous?
11: And Lady Flinch, you are in here.
5: Oh, yes, well, I suppose it'll do. It's rather small.
11: With young Mr. Wembley Pig.
5: Which halves its size?
2: No, that can't be right. Can you look
11: again? That is what I have on the manifest.
2: No.
5: Oh, in you come, Giles. You can help me get unpacked and into my evening things.
2: Oh, right. I actually can't do that. Is Charlotte still on the platform? Charlotte? Mr. Timmis?
6: So, something terrible's happened. Help! Stop! Stop! Stop the train!
14: What is it? What's wrong?
6: I'm in a bunk with my godmother.
14: Yeah, that was the only way to do it once David joined the trip. Sorry.
15: I'm sure it'll be fine. What's the worst that could happen?
6: Murder?
15: On the Orient Express? Nonsense.
6: Oh, blast. The train's gaining speed. Hold on. I'll run backwards through the carriages.
15: It might be better if we run forwards along the platform.
6: No, you stay where you are. Sorry.
13: What are you doing?
6: I have to get off. Oh, pardon me. Charlotte, where's the next stop?
16: Budapest!
6: Right, well, if you have to meet me there. Oh, sorry.
17: Steady on it.
6: Oh, we're gaining speed. Get a message to the... Oh, sorry, Mrs. Pinkerton.
7: Wait. I do like a train.
6: I know, I do need to get by, sir.
13: By the way.
6: No, not at all. Don't worry. I'll go over you. Mr. Timmis, did you hear me?
18: Can't run in here.
6: I have to. We're going too fast. Charlotte, tell Mr. Timmis.
16: I can't hear you. Run faster.
6: I'm not sure I can. Uh-oh. Buffet. Delicious.
17: Yumps. Ow.
6: Nearly there. Hold on, Charlotte!
18: Stop! You're running out of train!
6: What?
16: You're running out of train!
6: No, I can't hear you!
16: I said you're running out of train!
19: Ow. Yeah. No, I've noticed that.
11: Would you like help getting your face out of that wooden paneling?
19: Yeah, sure. Hold on.
11: On a bed of haricot vert with a white truffle sauce, et après, pour le dessert, we have caramelized orange and a crème anglaise, you call it a custard. Café et petit four with brandy or port for those who prefer.
13: Oh, let's have the brandy and the put-put before the rest of it, shall we? Just to be safe.
12: We're in the dining car for our first dinner on board. Fortunately, Charlotte got on the train because she and I are going to present the mystery murder plot. Hugo, you begin.
11: And now, as part of the murder theme evening, may I present to you... how original. Monsieur Hercule Poirot.
20: Bonsoir.
13: Why are you wearing a tweed skirt, Princess?
12: Well, yes, I went to Fancy That in Budley to get something from Agatha Christie, and they said they'd had a run on the Poirot costumes, but they could knock me up a Miss Marple. Apparently they always have a surplus of dead ladies' coats.
13: And what is that in your lap?
12: I'm knitting a muff.
14: Giles, get back to the murder story. The tunnel's coming up.
12: Oh, yes, of course. Merci. My name is Hercule Poirot, the famous Spanish-Belgian detective. So, welcome aboard the what we call the Orient Express with a murder on it adventure. If you open the envelopes in front of you, it will tell you all who your character is and a little bit about your backstory.
10: Stag's Eve, Miss Scarlet.
12: They're great fun, these. We did a murder mystery thing for Toby Bunstick's stag do. I had to be the gardener who got sent away at the very beginning and then didn't come back until the bill came. Classic.
9: Hercule, mine's a letter saying your subscription to Rucksack Monthly is nearly up.
12: Oh, yes, I wonder where that had got to. I must have put it in the wrong pile.
9: And there's a note saying, thank you for the picture, and it should be in next month's Reader's Sacks.
12: Oh, good news. Now, on this train, there is someone who will not survive.
13: It might well be the chef. This Fred Roll is as old as that special needs chap who hosts Strictly Come Dancing.
11: With any luck, it will be me.
14: Oh, perhaps it will be me, the simple maid, who was asked on the train at the last minute.
12: Oh, I hope not. Charlotte's my sister. I'd hate to have to explain that at home. It was bad enough when the fridge went missing.
14: No, Giles, it's in the script. I'm the one who gets murdered.
12: Oh, yes, no, good. Yeah. Now, in a minute, we will pass through the Simplon Tunnel, and the lights will go out. Do not be afraid, although at least one of you will die.
7: Ooh. Oh, I do like a murder.
14: Giles, have you got the bag with the fake stab wounds?
12: No.
14: I put them in your Miss Marple handbag.
12: Oh, right. So that wasn't built on, then. Yeah, explains the cheeriness.
14: We'll just have to improvise. Quickly.
12: No time. Here comes the tunnel.
9: Oh, yeah.
12: Charlotte, you're still here.
14: Something doesn't seem right. Something brushed past you.
12: Yeah, me.
10: Oh, I always miss out.
9: Where's Mrs. Pinkerton?
12: Oh, yes, she was right here.
14: She's vanished.
13: No! Oh, she's
9: badly broke.
8: Oh, it's all right. I thought I'd lost my bread roll, but it's here, under the others. Oh. Sorry.
14: Charles, this doesn't seem right.
20: No, I agree.
14: She was there, and yeah. I think Mrs. Pinkerton might have been murdered.
19: Oh, yes. So, this is where our plaza's a little brown matter, eh?
14: No, Charles, I'm serious.
20: Oh, right.
14: And it's grey matter, not brown.
20: I know, I was a bit scared. Sorry.
2: Day two, and what I'd thought was a bit of fun has now turned into a disaster. Mrs. Pinkerton has genuinely gone missing. She can't have got off the train because we're moving, and as I know from personal experience, that is not a good idea. Fast service, straight through at Taunton. Should have read the bump. Landed in a pumpkin cafe magazine rack, completely covered in nuts and Bella.
13: Oh, just do stop wittering on. I'm quite sure she'll turn up, or she won't.
2: I think we ought to tell the police.
13: Absolutely not. I've had dealings with foreign police before. I was nearly arrested in Africa, but I managed to pin most of it on that Mark Thatcher boy. Such a disgrace to Margaret. I told her I don't know why she doesn't pay to have him done in. But she said she doesn't have access to those people anymore.
2: But look, Mrs. Pinkerton has completely vanished.
13: We'll keep pretending it's all part of your little murder on the Orient Express scheme, and then we'll have the hen party as planned.
20: Yeah. Well, I suppose it's what she would have wanted.
13: No, it isn't. She'd hate the idea that we're all having a party and she's dead. Charles, have you used this lavatory? I thought I'd made myself clear about that.
20: Oh.
13: I shan't share it with you. Please go along to the baggage car and use the window there for your evacuations.
20: Right.
13: Good. Now, I'd like to have a shower. Can you help me out of these things, please? Come along, boy. Don't be shy. Now, it is nice and hot, and then you can lather my loofah for me.
20: Oh, would you be very offended if I pulled my Miss Marple hat over my eyes? Yep, there it is.
2: Well, it's day two, and we're still a little way outside of Budapest. We're at the border, and we've stopped, I think. Though I thought we'd stopped earlier on, and it turned out I was actually looking at a painting, and not, as I'd thought, out of a window. I wonder why that chap kept staring at me. It's like being back in prep with old Mr. Snapbill.
14: There you are, Giles. I've been looking for you everywhere.
2: Yeah, sorry, Charlotte. I need some fresh air. Got the collie wobbles. It's either the movement of the train or the fact that I've just helped my 72-year-old godmother into her shower. I wouldn't mind, but I think she's had some work done, and some of the things which should have been south had moved north, if you know what I mean.
14: Well, we need to find out what's happened to Mrs. Pinkerton. It's serious. Mm. And we've got to do it before Mr. Timmis joins us at Budapest.
2: Right. What can I do?
14: I think you should pump the old ladies.
2: Really? Happy to try, but I'd rather just ask them some questions.
14: Oh, gross. No, Giles. You need to try to get some info from them.
2: Right. Better.
14: I'll get the stuff ready for the hen do tonight, and you find out what's going on.
2: Oh, train's off again. Next stop, Budapest. I'm looking forward to seeing the Iron Curtain. I mean, how do you even make something like that? Okay, Deerstalker, magnifying glass, smints. Let the interrogations begin.
21: So, Mrs. Hadley Broom, where were you on the night of our first night on the train?
22: On the train?
19: Oh, really? And that's what you're saying, is it? Don't make me laugh.
22: Well, yes, you helped me in through that tiny door, and then we had a little snacky in the room, and then we had dinner.
21: Oh, right. Yes, thank you.
19: And where was Mrs. Pinkerton, you slag?
21: While all this was going on.
22: She was in the cabin, don't you remember?
21: I do indeed.
19: But do you, Mrs. Hadley Broom? Do you?
22: What are you doing? Why do you keep shouting at me?
21: I'm doing good cop, bad cop, but it's just me, so I'm trying to do both.
19: Do you know where she is?
22: Do!
21: Well, thanks very much. Would you please send in
19: Mrs. Gunthorne and David?
21: Thank you.
2: I think I'll stop the good cop, bad cop stuff. I don't know how they keep it up on the telly. I mean, it must be even more confusing when there's two of them.
23: Court-martial, is it? Good.
24: Are we in trouble, Giles? Are you going to be very strict?
21: Mrs. Gunthorne, tell me, what was the nature of your relationship to the deceased?
23: She was my friend.
21: Interesting.
23: We met at a charity hat sale.
21: Not as interesting. But suppose I were to tell you that I knew how jealous you both were of Mrs. Pinkerton, living the high life in that retirement village, all her meals prepared, served and liquidized in a tray. Suppose I were to put it to you that you murdered Mrs. Pinkerton in a conspiracy that goes all the way back to 1948 and a missing brooch in the shape of Nancy Mitford. What would you say to that?
23: I'd say what?
21: And you?
24: Also what?
21: Right, well, it was a long shot. Thanks for your time. Goodbye. Well, there is one more chance. It's the hen party tonight, and they're all going to get a bit squiffy. Someone's bound to throw up a clue, and I'll be there to catch it.
25: Oh,
0: I'm at the hen party under the seating booth in the restaurant car. Mrs. Hadley Broom's drunk. And I'm not sure, but if Dad's old golden lab was anything to go by, I think she may be in heat.
1: Giles, come out.
0: No, I'm scared of Mrs. Hadley Broom. I think she wants to eat me.
1: Well, that hardly makes you special now, does it? Earlier on, she ate the scented soap bar because it smelt like grapefruit. Oh, where's Mr. Timmis? He's supposed to be here with all the hen party goodies.
0: He's probably getting his police kit on. He still doesn't know about Mrs. Pinkerton.
3: Ah, hello, hello, hello. I understand that there's been a murder.
1: At last, Mr. Timmis, I need a word.
3: Inspector Timmis, now, which of you naughty ladies is going to be taken in for questioning?
4: Do I count?
0: Where have you been? We've been trying to reach you.
3: I got a bit held up at customs with all the hen party stuff. Apparently it's illegal to bring chocolate genitals into Hungary.
0: It's political correctness gone mad.
5: Hey, you lot, stop your whispering and get your kit on.
25: Excusez-moi, ladies and gentlemen.
26: Oh, the loveliest strubby French chap come to get his kit on for us. Give us a snog, Frenchie.
25: Stop with me, I'll get the word, please.
0: Right.
25: I must ask you to keep your little party in check.
0: Yeah, sorry. Look, they're all in their 70s. I wouldn't have thought it'll go on too late. What's the time now?
25: 4:10 in the morning.
0: Right, well, I'll have a word. But, you know, they're just old ladies. I don't think it's likely to...
25: Oh, oh no.
0: Oh, dear.
25: Bonsoir, Monsieur Og. You have been warned.
0: Chillax, yeah? It's fine. Whoa.
5: Get her off me.
0: Poor Mr. Timmis. There goes an epaulette.
5: Not my door.
0: That'll never come out.
21: Day 3, morning. We're just a few miles from Istanbul and the balloon's really gone up. Hugo's phoned the police and apparently they're waiting for us when we arrive. But I, Giles Poirot Hogg, have one more trick up my sleeve to pull out of the bag. Is that right? No. Right, here goes.
26: Come!
21: Lady Flench, I'm accusing you and the rest of your party of the murder of Mrs. Pinkerton.
26: Oh, well, how exciting. Let's hear it then.
21: You were the one who stopped me from phoning the police because you never thought I'd crack the case. But you were the ringleader, and you used Mrs. Gunthorne's military precision to plan the murder.
26: What about Mrs. Hadley Broom?
21: She disposed of the body.
26: How?
21: Fricassee. I don't know exactly.
26: But what about David?
21: He tidied up afterwards.
26: Oh, very well, Giles. And how precisely did I kill Mrs. Pinkerton?
21: Ah, well, I'm glad you've asked me that. I was in your toilet this morning and suddenly it clicked.
26: Oh, yes, it does that. I've asked Hugo to have a look at it.
21: No, I mean it all fell into place.
26: Oh, don't be vulgar, Giles.
21: That's why you didn't want me to go in there. You tried to conceal it, didn't you, by hiding it behind the lavatory. The murder weapon is this piece of lead piping. Got it!
26: You just tore the plumbing off the bathroom!
21: You, my dearest godmother, are a murderer. And I'm placing you under arrest with the contents of this box, which I happened to salvage from the hen party.
26: A chocolate penis?
21: Yes. No, not that. These.
26: Some pink, fluffy handcuffs?
21: Yes, they may be pink and fluffy. But if you'll allow me to demonstrate, I think you'll find they're pretty strong. And as soon as I can get them off my wrists, I am putting them on you and placing you under a citizen's arrest.
26: Giles, you're an idiot and I'm leaving. And for your own good, I'm going to hit you over the head with this.
21: Not the lead piping!
26: No, the chocolate phallus.
21: Oh. Ow! That really hurt. Still, chocolate. Yums.
26: Toodle-oo.
21: No, you stay where you are.
26: Get your pink, fluffy hands off.
25: Oh, no, get down in here. I have destroyed the antique bathroom and there are shards of shattered something all over the cabin. What is that, by the way?
21: I'd actually rather not say.
25: Giles, I'm placing you under arrest. Now I just need something to tie your hands together.
21: Will these do?
25: Perfect.
21: Glad to help. Well, I've been locked in Mrs. Hadley Broom's cabin and we've arrived at Istanbul. I don't really know how I'm going to get through the next few hours, days, months, who knows. To be honest, I've never felt so alone.
1: Must be very tough for you, Giles.
3: Mm. It would, of course, have been a lot tougher if you hadn't implicated the two of us in the disappearance of Mrs. Pinkerton.
21: Yes.
25: We are in here, Sergeant.
27: Come on. Merhaba. Hello, my name is Sergeant David Oylu from the Istanbul Police.
21: Wow, that is some moustache. Congratulations.
27: Sweet talking won't help you get out of this.
21: Oh, this isn't sweet talk. Look at that. Looks like two ferrets having a race away from either side of your face. And at present, it's a dead heat.
27: Silence.
25: He's like this all the time.
27: Giles Wembley Hogg.
25: Mm-hmm.
27: Charlotte Wembley Hogg?
12: Yeah, that's the same spelling.
27: And Mr. Algernon Timmis.
5: Algernon?
4: Family name.
27: You are under arrest.
6: What is going on in here?
7: They are under arrest.
6: I suppose you've done this, have you?
27: What?
6: Yes, you big collaborator.
27: Silence! Justice will be done here today, as sure as my name is Mehmet Davutoğlu. Justice will be done.
6: What did you say?
20: He said, as sure as my name's Mehmet Davutoğlu, justice will be done.
6: Mehmet? Mehmet, ma'am? Oh, is that you?
27: Dolly, it cannot be.
6: No, my beloved.
27: My English rose?
6: I can't believe I'm meeting you like this. So, look at me, I'm such a state.
27: Several states, actually. You never said you were so...
6: Please say young.
26: That.
27: Tremendous.
20: Excellent. Well, good news. Does this mean that we're...
27: This changes nothing.
5: Oh. Isn't he strict?
27: Who is this now?
5: David, pleased to meet you. What a tash.
20: I know. It's the full double ferret.
27: Thank you. Anyway, I have to take you in.
14: Charles, are you all right?
4: I'm awfully pale.
20: Get
6: him in the recovery position.
26: Unfold the top bunk.
27: Allow me.
11: I do like a train.
26: Mrs. Pinkerton,
14: have you been there all along?
11: Well, dear, I was having a little rest.
20: Oh, I never thought to look in the fold-down bunk.
3: Mehmet, we've arrived and are all accounted for and no one's missing. Do you think that perhaps you might see your way clear to...
26: Oh, do be quiet. Mr. Turkish, here's 10,000 of your local whatchamacallits. Don't arrest them, arrest him.
27: What?
20: But on what charge?
27: Wasting police time.
26: And being French.
27: Not technically illegal, but we'll see what we can do.
5: What about me?
27: Yes, I think I'll have to take you in for questioning too.
5: Oh, goody. Well, now's as good a time as any. Mother, I'm gay. Hello, sort of always have been, sorry. Hope you're not too cross.
6: Gay?
5: Yes.
6: I know, dear. I'm not stupid. Well, as long as you're happy. It was fun while it lasted, wasn't it? Giles, I don't suppose you'd like to move in with me, would you? I'm the mothering type, you see.
3: I will. You know, if it helps and all the rest.
6: Good.
20: Right then. Istanbul, I think. Anyone fancy a furvefa?
14: Wrong country, Giles.
3: Right.
11: Oh, I do like a train.
20: Wow, this is fun. We're on a zippy boat on the Nile.
11: Oh, I do like a boat.
14: Beats that stuffy old train, eh, Mrs. Pinkerton?
3: Yep, well done, us.
20: My godmother sent the check to W.H. Trav, and as a bonus, she's given us a little Agatha Christie-style Death on the Nile trip to say thank you. I think she really enjoyed the Orient Express.
14: You'd never know.
20: No, she loved it. She said the best bit was seeing Hugo taken off to a Turkish jail.
14: Do you think Mrs. Hadley Broom's happy?
20: Oh, yeah. I think she was relieved that Mehmet didn't fancy her in the end.
15: And David was over the moon. First civil partnership in Turkish history, apparently.
20: Right, let's give this boat a bit of poke. Oh, this is brilliant. I love the feel of the wind in my hair.
15: Yes. Although, if you must still wear the Miss Marple skirt, would you please keep your knees together?
20: Right, sorry. Wonder what that slapping noise was. How about you, Mrs. Pinkerton? Can I get you anything? Mrs. Pinkerton? Right, has anyone seen Mrs. Pinkerton? Oh, Monkton Coombe, we've lost another one.
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5: You say, looky here, what are you doing out here in front of the store?
6: Sitting on this box?
5: Yes, I can see you sitting on a box. But I mean, when there's nobody here but you to mind the store, you ought to be inside.
6: Inside the box?
5: Oh, inside the store. You can't hear the phone ring from out here.
6: Yeah, I know it. That's why I come out.
5: That's why you come out? So you can't hear when people call up?
6: Yeah, if I can't hear them when they call, they can't get sore if I don't answer.
5: Oh, I never hear such a darn fool thing. Now you go on and get inside then and take this truck along with you. I got to go back to the hardware store. I forgot something.
6: Well, what is that stuff you got there anyhow?
5: It's wallpaper. That's what it is. Just on account of you, I had to buy a whole new paper.
6: Well, is it got swans on it like the other paper?
5: No. Lem Butler says it's an all-over design.
6: What kind?
5: All over.
6: All over what?
5: Oh, that's the kind of paper it is. Got figures all over it.
6: Yeah, well, then you can just take it back. We ain't going to put up no wallpaper that someone's been figuring all over.
5: Nobody's been figuring on it. It's sort of figures of flowers. It's got flowers on it.
6: Oh, flowers.
5: Yes. And then it's got what Lem Butler calls a frieze at the top.
6: The flowers frieze at the top?
5: No, that's borders. Borders.
6: Borders, huh?
5: Yes. And,
6: well, why don't they hit the landlady for more blankets?
5: Oh, it's the border at the top of the paper. It's sort of strip that goes next to the ceiling. They like this. See? Here. There. Now, wait, I'll roll it up again, Dad. Burn it. Fool around trying to explain things to you. Here, take this stuff now because it's...
6: Well, lay it there on the porch. I'll take it in a minute.
5: Oh, man, the ghost. Now, I never see a fella that hated to move as bad as you do. I'll swear. There it is. And put it in the back room, too. Oh, and here's the Corn Center Gazette, too.
6: Anything special in it?
5: Here, take and read yourself while I'm... wait a second, Jim. Here's something.
6: Yeah, what is it?
5: Right here in the front page, it says about Mr. McCarr. It says, P.H. McCarr Entertaining.
6: Shucks. I don't think he's so darn entertaining.
5: P.H. McCarr, millionaire sugar king, and his daughter Helen will entertain in honor of Hector Q. Smith sometime toward the end of the present Academy semester. Why, they're going to give Hector a party.
6: I wonder if Helen McCarr will invite Hortense. Them two gals certainly sort each other.
5: Yes. Young Smith is now undergoing special training to fit him for a job with the McCarr interest in New York. He will make his debut about...
6: Make his what?
5: He says he'll make his debut about.
6: What in tarnation's a boot about?
5: Well, I suppose it's one of them fool inventions of Hector's. Well, the debut about 2 days from today.
6: Is that all it says?
5: No, there's some more here. You take the paper and read yourself. I got to get back and get that roller.
6: What roller?
5: Oh, Lem Butler said we'd have to have a sort of roller to roll down the seams where the pieces of wallpaper come together. I forgot to buy it. I'll be right back just as soon as you get there.
6: Say, hold on a second. Why don't you just borrow one instead of buying it?
5: Borrow one?
6: Yeah.
5: Borrow one from who?
6: Well, Barlow. He's got one up there where he's putting up that new house of his.
5: Say, that's an idea.
6: Yes.
5: I tell you, Ed, but you take a run up there and ask him we can use it for a spell.
6: Oh, shucks. I don't want to go way up there.
5: Way up there? What's the matter with you? It's only about a block. Now, go on. Ask him if we can have it.
6: Shucks. We haven't said nothing about it now.
5: Well, go on. Go on. You can get there and back. Why are you grumbling about it? I'll mind the store for sale.
6: Oh, dadnabbit. Next time I'll keep my mouth shut.
5: And bring that roller here right away. Don't stand around up there shooting off your mouth.
1: Well, see if any other news in here now.
7: Say,
5: Mr. Winterbottom. Hello, Hector.
7: How are you?
5: Why ain't you up to Academy, young Ferris?
7: Well, you see, I'm on my way up there right now.
5: Mm.
7: You see, I've just been taking an etiquette lesson.
5: Oh, you have, huh?
7: Yes.
5: I see here with the papers, Mr. Picard's going to give a party for you.
7: Yes, sure. Just as soon as I finish my special training.
5: Well, I hope you learn how to behave yourself at that time. You're liable to have to meet some big people.
7: Say, listen, I know how to behave myself in society.
5: Mm-hmm.
7: Just don't forget, I was presented to a king once.
5: Yes, well, now you get along with your darn cock and bull story.
7: Yes, well, this is no cock and bull story. Just let me tell you, Mr. Mm-hmm. Winterbottom, I really was presented to a king.
5: What king? How'd you ever come to meet a king?
7: Well, Mr. Winterbottom, that's a long, long tale.
5: Mm-hmm.
7: But it was like this. You see, my family was very poor.
5: Poor, huh?
7: Yes, extremely poor. Poor but very honest people.
5: Mm.
7: Yes. Why, would you believe it, Mr. Winterbottom? We didn't have anything to eat.
5: Mm.
7: No, sir. There was nothing in our cupboard but rats.
5: Mm. So, just a second, Hector. If you didn't have anything to eat, what was the rats doing in your cupboard?
7: Well, you see, the rats just lived there. They took their meals out. So at the age of two, I decided to leave home and seek my fortune in Africa. Well, one day...
5: You left home and went to Africa when you was 2 years old?
7: No. I said when I was 2 years old, I decided to go to Africa. I didn't get started until 18 years later. Well,
5: what did you do in Africa?
7: I took up land.
5: How much land? How much land did you take up?
7: A shovel full at a time.
5: So yes, many,
7: but I one don't... day, one day I was taking a tramp through the jungle. Yes, that's it. I was taking a tramp through the jungle. I was entirely unarmed. Suddenly there smote upon my ears the sound of tom-toms. Louder and louder they become.
5: Yes.
7: Louder and louder. And then in front of me, I saw a terrible sight. Quick as a flash, a revolver was in my hand.
5: Just a second, young fella. You're kind of getting ahead of yourself. A minute ago, you said you was taking a tramp through the jungle entirely unarmed. Where'd you get that revolver?
7: I borrowed it from a tramp.
5: Yes, well, I don't believe you was ever in Africa in your whole life. So there.
7: Why, Mr. Winterbottom.
5: Well?
7: Have you ever caught me fibbing to you yet?
5: Mm.
7: I just say you haven't. The very idea. Of course I was in Africa.
5: Mm.
7: I used to collect African drums. I was known from one coast to the other. They used to call me Trader Horn.
5: Trader Horn?
7: Yes, because I was always willing to trade a horn for a drum.
5: Mm.
7: And I saw in front of me a terrible sight. There were natives. Natives, mind you. Natives in Africa, Mr. Winterbottom. And they were dancing in a circle, jeering and beating tom-toms.
5: Mm.
7: And in Africa, Mr. Winterbottom, when you hear a party of natives beating tom-toms and jeer, you know what that means?
5: Well, what does it mean?
7: They're having a Tom, Tom, and Jerry party.
5: In the center
7: of that weaving circle of natives was the white goddess. A beautiful girl, what they call a white goddess. And they were getting ready to sacrifice her to the alligator.
5: Yes?
7: Yes, sir. I took careful aim with my revolver. And there was a sharp staccato crack. The acrid smell of burnt powder. And then I saw I'd missed.
5: Missed?
7: Yes. I'd forgotten that I'd bent the barrel of my revolver in order to shoot around the corner. So I missed. And by that time, Mr. Winterbottom, the natives had bound that beautiful girl. Just think of that, how sad that was.
5: Yes.
7: That beautiful girl on the back of an alligator.
5: Yes.
7: Bound her to the back of an alligator, and the alligator was swimming down the river.
5: Well, what'd you do then? What'd you do?
7: Without a moment's hesitation. You think I was as scared as you say I wasn't. I plunged into those raging waters, dived in, down I went, down... Down.
5: Down?
7: Three downs and four to go. It's the Academy's ball on their own.
5: Wait. What happened to the girl on the back of the alligator? Did you save her? Did you save the girl?
7: A girl?
5: Yes.
7: Yes, a girl. Yes, I saved her. But only with greatest difficulty, Mr. Winterbottom, with greatest difficulty.
5: Yes.
7: You see, she weighed 300 pounds.
5: 300 pounds sakes alive.
7: Yeah, 300 pounds. But at last, I got her off the alligator's back. Yeah. Swam with her to the shore.
5: Yeah.
7: Returned her to her father, the king.
5: Yeah.
7: And in appreciation, I was given a handsome gold medal.
5: By her father, the king?
7: No, by the alligator.
5: Say, now that'll do you, Hector Smith. For 2 cents, What in perdition's that coming up the road there?
7: But whereabouts?
5: Gosh sakes,
7: it's Mr. Peters, Mr. Winterbottom. It's Mr. Peters.
5: Yes, it is. Come, John, it's
7: now.
5: But you darn fool, you got

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4: 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At first, when you are given change in new money, it may sound rather odd. So if you're puzzled by 31 and a half, 32, 33, 35, 40 and 10 is 50 and 50 is a pound, think decimal. Now there are 100 new pence in a pound. Think decimal. That way you'll find shopping simple.
5: I hope you're not hungry, dear Henry, dear Henry. I've just burnt the roast and I've ruined the spuds.
6: Well, that's a nice thing, isn't it? After I've been working...
5: Henry, I've got me secret supplies.
6: You don't mean...
5: Polo mints.
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7: This is Radio 4. Sorry. And before you change wavelengths, let me try and tempt you with some of the goodies coming your way. On Thursday, at 2:02, Woman's Hour, where Sue McGregor talks to radical feminist Helen Young about her new science fiction novel, Woman's World, where a warp in the fabric of time causes men to disappear along with every trace of man's existence, his weapons of war, his works of art, and his inventions. Miss Young examines the implications of life in a cave with some radium. At 9:30, Kaleidoscope visits the Tate Gallery to look at The Essential Cubism, Britain's first ever cubist exhibition, which includes major works by Braque, Picasso, Leger, and Oxo. And at 10:30...

0: presents Son of Cliché, written by Rob Grant and Doug Naylor, starring Christopher Barry, Nick Maloney, Nick Wilton, music by Pete Ruth.
1: Well, that's the lineup for today on 4, and I'm sure many of you are probably asleep with excitement. But now it's time for Consumer Report, the so-called investigative program for alleged consumers.
2: Welcome to Consumer Report, where we claim to represent your so-called interests and never actually...
1: Finish your sentence.
3: We start it.
2: And we bandy about words like so-called...
1: Self-styled.
3: Alleged.
2: Claim.
1: With ever...
3: Increasing.
1: Infuriating.
2: Frequency. Our first story...
3: Tonight concerns a man who...
2: Bought a tin of baked beans.
1: For £28,000. The beans should have cost...
3: 28.
2: Pence. The so-called...
1: Alleged.
3: Mistake came about when one of the self-styled pricing machines...
1: Accidentally overpriced everything by a million...
2: Percent. Mrs. Jones, who was doing...
3: Her weekend shopping in the same store, is now...
1: £5.5 billion in debt. She has to pay a staggering £1 million...
2: A day in interest. But now let's open a new can of beans.
1: The problem of tenuous links in consumer programs.
3: And speaking of links, that takes us nicely onto golf courses by the sea.
2: Golf courses, horses for courses, and Aintree.
1: Aintree. That links us nicely to Liverpool, the home of the Beatles.
3: Beetles, cockroaches, pest control, and insecticide.
2: Insecticide, aerosols, aerosol cans, which brings us back to cans and beans.
3: Now, hang on, wait a minute. We've got back to beans again.
1: Yes, this is supposed to be the Roger Cook link.
2: Yes, well... Can't we just say, talking of consumerism, here's Roger Cook?
3: Come on, you've got to get there from baked beans.
2: Okay, right, hang on. And talking of beans, what do you do with them? You cook them.
3: Good.
2: Cook,
3: right.
2: Yes, Captain James Cook, discoverer of Australia.
3: No.
2: Australia, kangaroos.
3: No, you've gone past it now.
1: Yeah. What are you doing?
2: I'm sorry.
3: Look, hang on, I'll do it. Kangaroos, warm-blooded marsupials who carry their young in a pouch, just like Roger Cook of Checkpoint. Hello, my name's Roger Cook of Checkpoint, and I want you to punch me in the face.
4: What? What are you on about?
3: Are you denying it, Mr. Dunning? Are you denying it? Go on. Come on, hit me on the nose.
4: Who are you?
3: Answer my questions. Come on, hit me.
4: But I don't know you.
3: But I know you, Mr. Dunning. You're a very hard man to trace. Why have you never returned my phone calls, Mr. Dunning?
4: You're the bloke who wanted my secretary to swear at him down the phone, aren't you?
3: Yes, I am. And I suppose I deserve a damn good thrashing for it.
4: You're a loony, you are.
3: Ah, I suppose you're going to slam the door on me, are you?
4: No, not till you get your nose out of the door latch.
3: Frightened that you might break it, eh? Hey, what are you hiding, Mr.
4: Look,
3: Dunning?
4: What are you accusing me of?
3: I'm accusing you of wanting to hit me in the face, Mr. Dunning, and don't deny it. You might not have felt like it at the beginning, but it's wetting up inside you the more I talk to you. Go on, hit me in the face, go on, pick me up. Or have you got something to hide, Mr. Dunning?
4: I haven't got anything to hide.
3: Then why won't you punch me?
4: Right, I will.
3: Oh! Why are you punching me, Mr. Dunning? Oh! That one was a belter, absolute cracker. Hang on, just let me spit out my teeth. Right, go on, hit me again. Oh, lovely. Ladies and gentlemen, Russell Harty.
5: Good evening, welcome. Now then, on the show tonight, as usual, and yes, marvellous, yes, what a lovely audience. Next week, yeah, on tonight, as usual, I'll be perspiring a lot. I'm getting in a bit of a tizzy. Now then, clasp my hands together in mock surprise. My first guests, if I can be forgiven for describing them as my first guests, are the much underrated songwriting duo who've churned out endless hits, songs you've all heard, but you've probably never come across composers. It gives me unparalleled pleasure. Ladies and gentlemen, would you please welcome Bradley and Keeling?
6: Thank you.
7: All right.
6: Oh, that's nice.
7: That's nice.
6: Lovely.
7: Nice.
6: Very, very nice. It's lovely.
7: All right, Mum.
6: All right.
5: Thank you, gentlemen. Marvellous.
6: Oh, yes,
5: thank you, gentlemen. Welcome and stay tuned. You don't mind if I sweat, do you? Yes, I sweat a lot. And now that you're right, do you not? Those wonderful words and music to football terrorist chants.
6: That's right. Yeah,
7: that's right. Yeah.
5: Now tell me, gentlemen, will you not? What was your very first big hit?
6: Well, our first one was 1-0, 1-0.
7: Yeah, that was our... that was our first success, yeah.
5: And how did it go again?
6: 1-0, 1-0, 1-0, 1-0, 1-0, 1-0, 1-0.
5: Yes, I think we've got the gist of that. Lovely. Which you followed up, did you not, with another success?
7: Yeah, that's about it. That's an approximation. The next one we wrote was 2-0, 2-0.
5: And dare I say, how did that go?
7: Oh, that went 2-0, 2-0, 2-0, 2-0.
5: But then a succession of flops, were there not?
3: Yeah, well, we released 14-6, 14-6. Well, that got nowhere.
7: Yeah. 893-0, that never really took off neither.
5: But then a change of look when you came up with that evergreen ballad with a haunting lyric that remains as popular today. Yes, thank you. Which remains as popular today as it was when you first wrote it. You're going to get your effing heads kicked in.
7: That's right.
5: Why did that catch on while 14-6 failed?
3: Well, it's hard to say, really. Obviously, it's a clever lyric.
7: Yeah, it's very reminiscent of Cole Porter, whom we was influenced by at the time.
3: Yeah, but the main thing was, I think, it was very catchy and easy to hum while you're attacking people.
7: When you're kicking effing people's heads.
5: Of course, I know what you mean. After 4 years' absence from the music scene, just let me mop my...

0: basket. That's better. You returned, did you not, with an absolute triumph, 16-part madrigal for Manchester United supporters?
1: The idea was the scoreboard end sang in canon with the cantilever stand, while the Stretford end provided the tenors and contraltos for a counterpoint.
2: Initially, we thought it was too ambitious, and indeed it ended up with 14 stabbings and a pitch invasion. But eventually, we got it right. Yeah.
0: Indeed you did, gentlemen, marvellous. And to close the show tonight, the latest operas from Bradley and Keeling, a new version of Come On, You Reds, Bradley and Keeling.
1: Oh, thank you very much.
2: Thank you very much.
1: Right,

0: 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And now before the next program, yet another trail. At 3:02, Afternoon Theatre presents Fingers of an Autumn Night by Trevor Oxford - Cambridge. When Gerald returns to his family home, he discovered that his father has melted, his mother is a telephone, and his twin brother Donald has married a fish. But all is not as it seems. On Saturday at 7:20, Stop Robert Robinson. Hosted by Richard Baker. This short program will attempt to stop Robert Robinson to make way for even more programs for Richard Baker.
1: And on Radio 2 on Sunday, the start of a new series, The Music They Play in Heaven. The story of composers Ron and Howard Gleebovich.
2: I remember the moment so vividly. We were looking for a new sound. It seemed there was a vacuum to be filled in 67. You know, we had the Beatles, we had heavy metal, we had rock and roll.
3: And on the other side of the coin, we had the greats, like Sinatra, Oscar Peterson, Peter Noon, those kind of people.
2: Well, what we wanted to create the kind of music people would listen to in lifts or when they were buying baked beans in supermarkets.
3: Yeah, we laid down a demo and took it to one of the top producers, and we sat there and he listened to it. And when the tape was over, he didn't speak for 3 whole minutes.
2: Mm. And Ron started massaging his jaw to try and get some feeling back into it, you see.
3: Finally, he spoke.
2: Yeah.
3: He said, "Boys, this music is cack."
2: And that's what we called it, music cack.
3: Eventually, it gotten shortened to just plain music.
1: The Music They Play in Heaven. The Ron and Howard Gleebovich story. So was born Muzak. But where did it come from? Where are its roots? Ron Gleebovich.
2: If you imagine the history of popular music as a tree, the roots are the blues, the largest branch is rock and roll, the second largest branch is jazz. Now, off these two main branches, we have offshoots, rock and roll, rock, electric, punk. Now, from jazz, we get a soul branch, funk and salsa. Where does Muzak fit on this mighty oak? Basically, it's what a dog does up this tree.
1: Who is the vast audience to which Muzak applies?
3: We wanted a sound that was easily accessible to idiots.
2: Yeah, but not just idiots. I mean, grandmothers, aunties, uncles, people with a wart on the side of their face with long hairs growing out of it. People you don't want to kiss at Christmas.
1: But what is the core of that Muzak sound?
2: You take a great song like Yesterday, then you remove the Beatles. Then you remove the bass. Then you put in 150 violins, 30 flutes, and get 35 singers in the background to sing La La La.
1: But as the 70s draw to a close with 159 different versions of Annie's song behind them, what new challenge awaits the Gleebovich brothers?
2: We feel we've gone about as far as we can go, cackifying music. Instead, we've now got into the disease industry. We're working on a new one at the moment called Gerpes. We may change the title.
3: We're looking for a disease that everyone can catch and everyone can enjoy, just like Muzak.
4: Excuse me, would you mind turning the radio down? I'm on the phone. Yeah. Hey, yeah, is that the RAC? Oh, that's great. Listen. I wonder, could you help me? Yeah, come on, man. Look, my car's stuck. Yeah, let's cool it. Yeah, my car's stuck on Sloane Square. Yeah. Yeah, just at the junction. Yeah. No, look, you can't miss it, mate. It's a metallic red customized Escort with raised rear wheels and a chrome exhaust. Great. No, look, hang on, mate. It's got an I Love Malibu sticker on the back. Right next. Yeah, it's just cool. Right next to the...

No hand signals, driver necking sticker. Hey, no, look, he can't miss it. He can't miss it. It's got 7 aerials, all 5 feet long. It's got flames painted all down both sides. It's got 16 brake lights across the rear window. And there's a sticker on the bumper which says, I don't get mad, I get even. That's right, exclamation mark. Sorry? What's my problem? I'm a dick.

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Anything for your love, my sweetie.

0: 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Why? And now on 4, before our late night close down at 9 o'clock. Adolescent Book Before Bedtime. 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
1: Gangbang. by Rob Markham. Chapter 3, Wife Swap Orgy. Mike could scarcely believe his eyes. Glenda stood in her peekaboo rubber suit, swishing her beautiful white thighs with her riding crop. Mike tugged half-heartedly at his bonds. In the corner, he could just make out Tania's beautiful body about to...
2: Stephen! Huh? Oh, what are you doing in bed at this time?
1: I'm tired.
2: Half past six. Funny time to be going to bed. Ah, well, takes all sorts. Suit yourself.
1: He counted them. Glenda, Gloria, Gina, Babs, Linda, Joyce and Olga. He groaned. Poor Roy. Now they focused the attention of their insatiable lusts on him.
3: Stephen? What are you doing?
1: Nothing.
3: Funny time to be in bed, half past six, isn't it?
1: I'm tired.
3: What's this? Gangbang?
1: Oh, it's not mine. It's not mine.
3: Please.
4: Yes, sir. What's going on?
2: Hello? Why have you got a microphone in bed?
1: It's Charlie's. He must have left it last time he come round.
2: You're broadcasting on Radio 4, aren't you? You're doing that dirty book at bedtime again.
1: No, honest. No.
2: Give me the microphone. Hello? Is that Radio 4? Now, listen. In future, you're not welcome round our house, you lot. A lot of you. He's a good lad, our Stephen. And you're a bad influence on him, you Radio 4 people. What you want is a cold shower.
0: Good morning, good morning, good morning, good morning, and welcome to Edgbaston. And as you can hear for yourself, we're standing in the changing room shower. So this is what it would sound like, Mr. G. Upminster of Chatham, Kent. And thank you, Mrs. B. Merriweather of Suffolk, for those delicious scones. We had them with jam and cream, and they were absolutely gorgeous. Bill, you old thing, you. How many times would you say I'd had scones with jam and cream standing in the shower? About, what, six?
1: 14 times since the war, although you have had them 8 times sitting in a bath.
0: It's remarkable, remarkable. So one could say post-war aquatic scone eating is on the rise again.
2: Excuse me?
1: Hang on, I'll just switch this off. Sorry, I was just listening to the cricket.
5: Oh, I've come for the parents' evening. I'm looking for Mr. English, my boy's form master.
1: Hang on, I've got a list here. Yes. I'm Mr. English, his form master. You must be David's father.
5: It's my boy Paul I've come about.
1: Paul, of course. Paul Marks, yes. Or as he's known in our class, Full Marks. Bright boy, very, very bright boy. Bright, yes, very popular. Very popular. So what's the problem?
5: Well, I'm a little concerned about him being bottom of the remedials.
1: Bottom? Bottom? This is Paul Marks.
5: Yes.
1: Well, let me say right off. This year, the remedials is an exceptionally outstanding class. Quite the most brilliant remedials we've had since the war. Since the war, yes. And it's certainly no disgrace for a bright boy like Mark to be bottom of that bunch.
5: Oh, it's just my wife and I are a bit concerned, you see, because last year he was top of the A stream.
1: This is Paul Marks.
5: Yes. You see, he wants to be a doctor.
1: Paul Marks?
5: Yes. And we don't feel his courses are sort of suited to this ambition.
1: What courses is he taking?
5: Plasticine expression, dance and woodwork.
1: Now, Mr. Marks. Mr. Marks, you must realize we have 943 pupils at this school. And our main concern is producing a timetable with absolutely no crossings out on it. And all in the right colored ink.
5: Oh. Oh, I see. Well, what about learning things?
1: Obviously, Mr. Marks, there are casualties. We had 6 pupils who were absolutely outstanding at Latin. We couldn't fit them in, had to expel them. Unfortunately, this year's first 15 rugger team is all made up of first-year girls. Pupils who've only had 1 year of German have had to move straight on to A-level rowing. It's not perfect, I'm not pretending it is. In a perfect world, we wouldn't have had the netball teacher taking ancient Greek. What with her being mute?
5: Oh, yes, well... I sympathise with that, yes. But with the climate as it is today, I feel it's very important that Paul takes courses which will lead directly to a job. And I don't see what he's going to do with plasticine expression, dance and woodwork.
1: It could be a teacher. Or even worse, Clive James.
0: This is Clive James saying a smug deadpan hello and welcome to the show. If you saw Clive James on television and Clive James on B-movies, you'll like this. Clive James on speed. Just take the tablet. Wow. I feel as frisky as a tomcat on its way back from the vets. If you know me, and who does, I go in for lashings of liberal libations of alliteration. Stuff that looks really good on paper, but sounds really strange when you say it out loud. About as strange as an enraged slug. About as odd as a Bo Diddley album being used as an ashtray. About as bizarre as one of my jokes being funny. And if you're all wondering what that was, it was a smile. You can tell when I'm smiling because a little wrinkle appears by the side of my eye. It's hard to spot because I always look as if I'm staring into the sun at the time of a total eclipse of the moon. That makes sense if you read it 10 times. But if you've got less than a second to assimilate it, it sounds about as sensible as the Quran in Portuguese. The strange thing about being on speed is I feel like I've been talking for hours. And that even stranger thing would be if you didn't. So I won't. Good night.
1: With me tonight on bookshelf is Dickie Gleason, author of a paperback that soared to number one in the bestseller list on the week of its release. Great Hoaxes of History. Dickie, let me first ask you...
4: My name's not Dickie.
1: Sorry?
4: Your name's Dickie.
1: Oh, yes, yes. What first gave you the idea for this book?
4: I haven't written a book.
1: Ah, I think you have.
4: No, I haven't written anything. You wrote the book. You're the author. I'm the host of this show.
1: Ah, that's right, yes. I'm sorry, I forgot.
4: Let's start again, shall we? With me tonight on bookshelf is Dickie Gleason, author of the paperback that soared to number one in the best-selling list on the first week of its release, How to Infuriate People. Dickie,
1: My name's Reginald.
4: Reginald, infuriating people is a peculiar subject.
1: Yeah, but please, don't call me Reginald. I know it's my name, but I hate it.
4: What shall I call you, then?
1: I prefer to be called Pardon.
4: Pardon?
1: I prefer to be called Pardon.
4: Mr. Gleason...
1: But call me Colin for short.
4: What gave you the idea for writing a book about being bloody-minded?
1: Sorry, can you repeat the question, please?
4: You heard me.
1: Yes, but I'm afraid I don't speak English.
4: Well, here's someone who does.
0: You are listening to BBC Radio 4. Both of you. One of you thought it was Radio 2, and the other is changing wavelengths. Now no one is listening at all, except me. So now a quick look forward to some of the things coming my way on Radio 4. At 12:27 on Thursday, there's a chance to hear a trail for some of the things coming your way. That trail can be heard again on Saturday at the same time. Meanwhile, on Sunday at 5, Trail Classics. A chance to hear again some of the best loved trails ever trailed on the BBC. And a trail of Trail Classics will be trailed again at the same time on Monday. At 8 on Saturday, Margaret Howard presents Trails of the Week. A look back at some of the things looking forward to some of the things coming your way that you've already heard. A trail for Trails of the Week can be heard on Friday, and no doubt they'll be playing clips from Trail Classics, Pick of the Trails, and probably a bit of this one. And now on for a trail.
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7: The reasonably exciting adventures of Captain Invisible and his sidekick, the See-Through Kid. Episode 7, Attack of the Killer Automatic Transmission Specialists. We join Captain Invisible and the Kid planning their next incredible move in their secret lair.
8: Okay, See-Through Kid, here's the plan. We go... Kid? Kid, where are you?
1: I'm right here, Captain Invisible.
8: Ah, I thought you'd gone.
1: No, I'm standing here beside you.
8: Okay, here's the plan. How do you know you're standing beside me?
1: Because I'm right here with you in the laboratory.
8: But I'm in the computer room.
1: Oh, but you said come into the laboratory and we'll discuss the plan.
8: I said come to the computer room.
1: Oh, I'm sorry. Okay, what was the plan?
8: Okay, where are you now?
1: With you in the computer room.
8: But I've just come to the laboratory. Look, just stay where you are. Don't move.
1: Okay.
8: Okay, here's the plan. Right? Are you there?
1: I was nodding. I was nodding. Sorry.
8: Okay, I just wanted to make sure. Here's the plan.
1: Excuse me, don't stand so close. I can feel your breath on my nose. What have you been eating?
8: I thought you were sitting in the chair.
1: I am sitting in the chair.
8: Ah, well, that's not my breath.
7: Meanwhile, in the robber's hideout, Dr. Evil and his henchmen are sharing out their booty.
9: Say, boss, you said I could have 5%.
10: You buffoon, that is 5%.
9: But there's 10 here. Say, look out! It's Captain Invisible!
8: And the see-through kid!
10: No, it's not! It's just the breeze blew open the door!
9: Oh! Oh, I thought it was Captain Invisible!
8: And the see-through kid!
10: No, it was just the breeze!
9: Boss!
10: What?
9: The breeze is punching me in the face!
10: So it is Captain Invisible after all!
8: Hey, maybe it's just someone who looks like him! No, it is me, Captain Invisible, and my trusty sidekick, the see-through kid. Kid? Are you here? Kid? Sorry, it's just me, Captain Invisible, on his own.
1: No, I'm here, Cap.
8: With his trusty sidekick, the see-through kid.
1: Yeah, but I'm on their side. Take that, Captain Invisible. Take that, and that, and that, and that.
8: Take what?
1: Aren't you standing by the table?
8: No.
1: Oh. Hey, on second thoughts, I'm back on your side, Captain.
8: Okay, let's round them up and take them in.
1: Okay. Okay, Dr. Evil. This way.
10: What way?
1: This way.
10: This way?
1: No, this way.
10: Over here?
1: No, over here.
7: And so another boring adventure closes. And we join Captain Invisible back in his secret lair.
8: Well, that just about wraps up another dull adventure.
1: There's just one thing, Captain Invisible.
8: What's that, see-through?
1: I was on this toilet first.
8: Oh, my God.

0: That was Son of Cliché, featuring Chris Barry, Nick Maloney and Nick Wilton. Music by Peter Brewis and the Son of Cliché Big Band. The program was written by Rob Grant and Doug Naylor. It was produced by Alan Nixon and the credits were read by me, your Radio 4 announcer. Yes, me, who gets paid by the number of words I can squeeze into 30 seconds. And the rate I'm going at the moment, I'm cocking up an absolute fortune. Enough, in fact, for that Caribbean holiday I've always dreamt of. Enough even for a course of flying lessons, my own helicopter, perhaps even my own airline company, the rate I'm spanking along at the moment. And all by the simple expedient of not breathing while I'm reading this announcement. The only drawback being the longer I go on, the dizzier I get and the greyer my face goes since the oxygen gets sucked out of my body. But that doesn't matter because I'll be able to afford the absolute best in medical treatment and heart resuscitation the instant I collapse. And that can't be far off now as the room whirls before me, a strange light sensation in the top of my skull. And yes, I believe my life is just about spent as I die. A very rich man indeed.
1: Hermann Göring, the year is 1941, and you and Frau Göring meet someone who is destined to become a lifelong friend and the most feared and ruthlessly efficient torturer in the entire SS. Hermann Göring, can you remember this voice?
2: Your lovely hair that makes men stare.
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6: I've been gardening in white gloves. 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I'm going to hide these filthy gloves in the pockets of these cords. Too tough a test for a low-priced powder, not for New Tide. Now for those hidden gloves. How's that for cleanness? Proof that dirt just can't hide from intensified Tide. Try it.
7: Once upon a time there was an engineer.
8: Choo-choo Charlie was his name, we hear.
7: He had an engine and he sure had fun. He used good and plenty candy to make his train run.
9: Charlie says, love my good and plenty. Charlie says, really rings the bell. Charlie says, love my good and plenty. Don't know any other candy that I love so well.
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5: You must remember this. This is a
6: morning, Mum.
7: Oh, I thought you would have gone.
6: Nice weekend?
7: Yes, yes, it was, actually.
6: And how was...
7: Any more coffee in the pot?
6: Yeah, I'll get you one.
7: No, I'll get it.
6: How was Aunt Penny?
7: Much as usual. Bit on the depressing side. She asked after you.
6: I bet she said, how's poor Judith?
7: Poor little Judith, actually.
6: Did Uncle Stephen get a word in edgeways?
7: Just the one.
6: What about Lionel?
7: What about Lionel?
6: What did you say, what about Lionel, like that for?
7: Like what? All I said was, what about Lionel?
6: No, you didn't. You said, what about Lionel?
7: Look, shouldn't you be at the office?
6: Well, I've got a meeting at 10 o'clock. I didn't think there was much point in going to the office first.
7: When I started that agency, I used to be at my desk at 8 o'clock in the morning.
6: I assume on those dark winter mornings you used to work by gaslight?
7: Oh, candlelight, actually. One candle only, of course.
6: So, what about Lionel?
7: Oh, not again. What about Lionel?
6: Well, did he have a nice weekend? That's all I'm asking.
7: Oh.
6: I bet he didn't.
7: Well, he did, actually.
6: Oh. I was expecting you back last night.
7: Yes, well, we were having such a nice time, we decided to stay over Sunday as well.
6: I see.
7: So we did.
6: It's a funny sort of place to have a nice time, isn't it, Aunt Penny's? It's a very funny place.
7: Where's your meeting?
6: Fitzroy Square.
7: Shouldn't you be on your way?
6: Yes, I suppose I should. I'm glad that you had a nice time.
7: Oh, well, I'm glad you're glad I had a nice time.
6: And that you and Lionel love
7: Judith.
6: It. I'll see you later.
8: Morning, boss.
7: Morning, Sandy.
8: The post. Mostly routine. Mostly downright dull, actually.
7: Any checks?
8: Some.
7: Oh, then. It's not all that dull.
8: Nice weekend?
7: Yes, thank you.
8: I'm glad.
7: Good.
8: No, I mean, I'm really glad.
7: You've been talking to Judith, haven't you?
8: Yes. Well, I phoned her on Saturday and she said that you and Lionel had gone away for the weekend.
7: Oh, I see.
8: Oh, that's all I meant.
7: Well, for your information, we did not go away for the weekend.
8: You mean Judith made it up?
7: No, of course not.
8: You're not making a lot of sense.
7: I'm making perfect sense. Lionel and I were invited by my sister-in-law and her husband to stay for a few days with them. We did not go away for the weekend.
8: What's the difference?
7: Oh, don't play the innocent.
8: I don't know why you're so touchy on the subject.
7: Because my private life is my business.
8: Oh, fair enough. I'm glad.
7: What are you glad about now?
8: Well, that after all these years, you've got a private life.
7: Sandy!
8: Oh, I'd better see who it is.
7: I think you better.
9: Good morning.
8: Well, good morning.
9: Is Jean free?
8: For you? I'll check. It's your PL.
7: Oh. Hello, Lionel.
9: Hello.
8: I'll close the door, shall I?
7: Hello, Lionel.
9: Hello. What's a PL?
7: I don't know. Oh, yes, I do. Private life.
9: Oh. That's rather impertinent, isn't it?
7: Impertinent?
9: Well, nosy, then.
7: Yes, I'll accept nosy. Judy's just as bad. Nice weekend. How's Lionel?
9: What did you say?
7: I said you were fine.
9: You know what I mean.
7: Nothing. I said nothing.
9: I suppose we should be flattered.
7: Why?
9: Well, being objects of youthful curiosity at our time of life.
7: Well, I'm not flattered. I'm fed up with it. But I don't like the our time of life much either.
9: Well, we could always follow Alistair's advice. If pressed on personal matters, one just smiles mischievously and says, hey, hey.
7: I don't think that's us, do you?
9: Not really, no.
7: Yes?
8: don't snarl. It's Atwell's on the phone. Mr. Atwell, to be exact.
7: Oh, tell him I'll ring him back, Sandy.
8: Okay. When?
7: Oh, soon.
9: Actually, I'm on my way to a meeting with Alistair, and I just popped in for Penny's phone number.
7: Oh, why?
9: Well, I think I've left my watch there.
7: Oh. Well, I'll phone her now.
9: Well, if you're too busy...
7: Don't push it.
9: Strange. I still can't get used to seeing you as an executive woman.
7: It'd look silly if I was a junior nurse, wouldn't it? Penny? Yes, it's Jean. Yes, I'm fine, thank you. Yes, he's fine too. Yes, it was a lovely weekend, thank you very much. Oh, a kleptomaniac, I think. Look, Penny, Lionel thinks he left his watch at the cottage. Yes, would you? Oh, yes, all right. Yes, fine. Okay, bye. He's going to ring back.
9: Who's a kleptomaniac?
7: You're treating one. Well, as far as Penny's concerned, you're a psychiatrist, remember?
9: So I am. I still don't know why you said that.
7: Well, because you didn't want to talk about the book.
9: I know that. I don't know why you said I was a psychiatrist.
7: Oh, well, then sometime I'll go to a psychiatrist and ask.
9: Yeah, there's one more favour.
7: What's that?
9: You couldn't help me buy a new suit, could you?
7: A suit?
9: Yeah, I've already got one, but you remember Alistair thinks it would be a good idea for the book launch. A new suit to drag me style-wise into the 90s.
7: And you want me to help drag you?
9: If you can spare the time. The outfit is only around the corner.
7: All right, but only half an hour.
9: Oh, my God.
7: He's not fighting someone in there, is he?
0: I'll inquire. Is Sarah all right in there?
9: No, Sarah's not all right in here. Sarah's hot and sick and tired of getting in and out of suits and taking his shoes off and putting them back on again. In fact, Sarah is becoming claustrophobic and completely brassed off.
0: Well, that was an outburst.
7: Railing.
0: I beg your pardon?
7: Railing. He does that sometimes.
0: About trying on suits?
7: Oh, about anything. You name it, he can rail against it.
0: Well, wouldn't like his blood pressure.
7: Oh, no. Once he's had a good rail, he's quite himself again.
9: I don't like being discussed when I'm behind a curtain.
7: You make that sound as though it were a regular occurrence.
0: Would Sir like a glass of water?
9: No, Sir would prefer a pint of best bitter.
0: Oh, I'm sorry, I don't think I could... Well, I might be able to find a sherry.
9: I was joking.
7: You see, he's had a good rail and now he's himself again. Joking.
9: Well, what do you think of this suit?
0: Very smart.
7: Yes.
9: Is that an opinion?
7: Yes.
9: Well, what does it mean?
7: Yes.
9: Yes, but?
7: No.
9: Yes, it's just the job?
7: No.
9: Look, I appreciate your giving up your time to come with me, but I did assume you'd bring an opinion with you.
7: Yes, well, it's hard to put it into words.
9: Well, there isn't time for you to write me a letter.
7: Oh, very well, very nice.
0: Very smart.
7: In its own way. It's just a bit...
9: Go on.
7: Bankerish.
0: I'd take that as high praise.
9: Well, I wouldn't. Do you mean boring?
7: No.
9: Well, what do you mean?
7: Bankerish.
0: I'm sure I can find you a glass of sherry.
9: No. Let's not lose the thrust of this argument.
7: No, it isn't an argument. If the suit was for you, I'd know.
0: You mean the suit isn't for Sir?
9: Of course it is.
0: I'm sorry.
9: No, I'm sorry. What do you mean? If it was for me, it is for me.
7: No, but you, an author. You at a book launch. You signing copies. You making personal appearances.
0: Oh, a celebrity. What's the book called, Sir?
9: My Life in Kenya.
0: Oh, what's it about?
9: Curiously enough, it's about my life in Kenya.
0: Oh, non-fiction.
9: I'm afraid so. Well, come on, Jean. Help me look like a writer, albeit a non-fiction.
7: Well, what does Alistair say in his guidelines for authors?
9: Oh, well, I brought his folder with me, but I was hoping it would only be a last resort. Right. Here it is. Clothes, interviews, sex.
7: Sex?
9: He believes in covering everything. clothes. Here we are.
0: Is this going to be helping us, sir?
9: No, it's gibberish. See what you make of it.
0: I'm afraid I don't understand it.
7: Give it to me. It's perfectly plain.
9: Then perhaps you could translate.
7: Well, yes. What Alistair's saying is...
9: Yes?
7: Just a minute. It's smart, but not too smart. Stylish, but not too stylish. Informal, but not too informal.
0: I'm lost.
9: So am I.
7: Look, leave it to me, Lionel. Let me make the choice, and then after you've seen Alistair, come back to my house for lunch.
9: Perhaps we could find that glass of sherry first.
10: You're not into spritzers, are you, like?
9: I'm not into diluted wine, if that's what you mean, Alistair. I prefer sherry. I'll tell you something else I'm not into. This suit.
10: Well, why not? You look the biz.
9: I look like mutton dressed up as lamb.
10: Did you see the look that waitress gave you?
9: She couldn't believe her eyes, could she?
10: It was admiration, mate.
9: Then she either has poor eyesight or a screw loose. You don't seriously think this is going to help sell a book to you?
10: You'd be surprised what can help sell a book.
9: No, I wouldn't, actually, not since knowing you.
10: I take that as a compliment.
9: I thought you would.
10: Do you know what that suit says?
9: Yes, take me off.
10: Wrong. It says, hold up. Coffee planters can be cool dudes.
9: Is this to do with the hey-hey business?
10: Right. Speaking of which, how shall I put this?
9: Carefully, I hope.
10: Right. Second thoughts, hold it for tonight.
9: What am I doing tonight, giving a pop concert?
10: Dinner. You, me, Jean and Judith. A little huddle before we go over the top with the book.
9: You've been going over the top with the book since you decided to publish it.
10: We're using over the top in a different sense there, aren't we?
9: Yes, we are.
10: You and Jean are still on for tonight.
9: Yes. I've forgotten, I'm sorry. You're seeing quite a lot of Judith, aren't you?
10: We hang out.
9: I do wish you'd speak English. What exactly does that mean?
10: Hey, hey. That waitress was looking at you again.
9: She probably couldn't believe what she saw the first time.
7: No, we don't want to do that. Well, pop round to the house and I'll make an omelette. Yes, in about, 20 minutes? It's fine. Penny, no, she hasn't phoned back yet. No, okay. Bye, Lionel.
6: Mum, you do remember we're having dinner with Alistair tonight.
8: How could I forget it?
6: You know, deep down, he's very sweet.
7: I'm sure he is. I just wish he was intelligible, that's all.
6: Well, he's intelligible enough when he wants to be.
8: Sandwiches for the workers.
6: What about the Queen Bee?
7: The Queen Bee is popping home for lunch.
8: With Lionel.
6: Oh.
7: Yes. Well, we just got tired of having sandwiches in the office again, all right?
6: I didn't say anything.
8: Cozier at home, anyway.
7: You two are getting very tiresome, do you know that?
6: She's getting rattled. Oh, it's all right, I'll answer it. Noble soul. Good afternoon, type for you. Oh, hello, Aunt Penny. No, she just left. You found Lionel's watch? No, I didn't even know that he'd left it. I'll tell him. Yes. Right. Under where? Under their bed. I see. No. Look, Aunt Penny, I'm on my lunch break. You just chatter away as much as you want to.
9: This is rather good.
7: Well, we have a domestic side, we executive women. Did Alistair like the suit?
9: He said it was the biz, so I suppose he did. We should do this every day.
7: What, lunch at home, do you think so?
9: Rather.
7: And what about the executive side to my domestic side?
9: Sorry, I'd forgotten about that.
7: It's not a hobby, Lionel.
9: Well, don't get prickly.
7: Well, it's just the assumption that work is something I do when I've got an odd 10 minutes to spare. Too many men have made that assumption.
9: What men?
7: Oh, men.
9: Well, you mean men you've known?
7: Well, not necessarily.
9: Well, you must have known them all to know they made the assumption.
7: Oh, well, when I say all...
9: I'm not asking for figures.
7: You're not getting figures.
9: Oh, let's change the subject. I'd like to have a chat about something, actually.
7: Oh? About?
9: Us. Taking a holiday together. I've been offered a cruise.
7: Oh, what on?
9: A ship.
7: I know that. I mean, who offered you the cruise?
9: Well, it's odd, really. You know the lecture circuit I'm on. My life in Kenya.
7: Yes.
9: Well, a chap I know is on the same circuit.
7: What's he doing? My life in Clapham.
9: Do you want to hear this?
7: Sorry.
9: Well, he somehow got himself a cruise out of it. 6 days of luxury just for 3 talks. He said it was an absolute doddle. And he thinks if he recommends me to the line, It would be the Mediterranean.
7: Oh, well, well.
9: I knew there must be some perks somewhere. I've just never found them.
7: Well, I hope you have a nice time.
9: Oh, no, you could come too. He took his wife.
7: I'm not your wife.
9: Oh, that's all right. Nobody seems to bother with questions like that anymore. We could put down companion.
7: No, we couldn't. Rich old ladies have companions.
9: Well, doesn't really matter what you call, does it?
7: Well, it does, actually.
9: Well, I could hardly put old sweetheart, could I?
7: What about nurse?
9: No, no, no, look. I made the mistake of talking about what we put you down as. We just put you down as your name. There's no problem.
7: Well, what do you say to the captain?
9: Well, why should I say anything to the captain?
7: You're the celebrity speaker. You're bound to be introduced to him. How are you going to introduce me? Providing you haven't hidden me in the lifeboat.
9: I'd say this is my friend, Jean Pargiter.
7: Jean Pargiter, who is sharing my cabin.
9: Oh, well, of course I wouldn't say that.
7: Well, he'd know it.
9: Look, why are you suddenly so concerned about the captain?
7: Well, I'm not. It's all the other people nudging each other and whispering and saying, well, she's not a new model, is she? Well, I'm tired of my private life being discussed, let alone by strangers.
9: I see. Well, you'll make a compelling case for not wanting to come.
7: Well, I'm sorry, Lionel.
9: It was free as well.
7: Oh!
9: What was that for?
7: To prevent myself from hitting you over the head with something. Well, ask me why. Go on, say why. Why?
9: Why?
7: Yes, why? I'd be a freebie. I'd be a hanger-on. Is she included? Oh, sure, chuck her in.
9: That is not the way I thought
7: well,
9: of it.
7: The way it sounds. I'm going back to work.
9: Well, what if I asked for separate cabins? I wonder if they'd stretch to that.
8: Hello, Mum. Nice lunch?
7: One more personal question this afternoon and you're out. And that goes for you too. And if anyone wants me, I shall be out for the next hour.
8: So much for love in the afternoon. Perhaps they should stick to sandwiches.
9: I'd like to see your Commander-in-Chief.
8: She just went out.
9: Do you really expect me to believe that?
8: Do I really? Yes, I do, as a matter of fact.
9: Well, I don't. I'd like to talk to your mother.
8: Oh, she just went out.
9: Do you really expect me to believe that?
8: That's what he said to me.
9: Well, do you?
8: Yes. Would you like a cup of coffee?
9: No, thanks.
8: Wine gum?
9: No, thanks. I'm waiting for you to produce your mother.
8: Biologically impossible.
9: I don't find that very amusing.
8: Well, I don't find being called a liar very amusing.
7: That makes two of us.
9: Jean just went out. That's what you're saying, isn't it? I have days like this. I don't suppose you know where she's gone?
8: Yes.
9: Are you going to tell me?
8: No. Look, we don't know. She just went.
9: Rather early, isn't it?
8: Well, that's entirely up to her. She can go whenever she wants to go.
9: We had a bit of a disagreement. I suppose she told you.
8: No.
9: If you don't know the facts, why are you taking sides? Oh, I see. All girls together.
8: What would you say if I referred to you as a boy?
9: I'd say your mind had snapped.
8: Exactly.
9: Oh.
8: She likes Mum.
9: Ah, oh, so I gathered. This misunderstanding...
8: Look, I don't want to know.
9: Perhaps I put it badly.
8: What did you put badly?
9: Well, I just told her that I could possibly get a little lecture job on a cruise ship and she could come along free if she wanted to.
8: Oh, Lionel.
9: I think I'll go.
7: 400.
11: Three.
7: Four.
11: Three and a half.
7: Mr. Atwell, if you want girls on a regular basis, you must...
11: Girls on a regular basis? That's quite a double meaning there, you know.
7: Oh, is there really? Well, secretaries, then, to avoid any other subtle double meanings. If you want secretaries on a regular basis, we're talking of regular salaries.
11: Are you sure you wouldn't like a drink?
7: Yes, thank you.
11: Afraid it'll go to your head?
7: Yeah, something like that.
11: Such an attractive little lady. Such a strong will.
7: It's four.
11: Look, dear, I'm sure...
7: Oh, don't call me dear.
11: Sorry, just a term of endearment.
7: Mr. Atwell...
11: Cyril.
7: Mr. Atwell, we've no need of endearments. Let's face it, we are not endeared. We're talking business.
11: Three and a half.
7: Four.
11: I've got a timeshare.
7: Oh, have you really?
11: My bear. Through lounge, all ethnic tile, microwave, sun deck, use of the pool. Maria comes every day. She's very good, despite the limp.
7: Is this relevant?
11: Think about it.
7: I have, incredibly fast. Four.
11: You misunderstand me. I wasn't inviting you.
7: Oh.
11: No, I thought perhaps you and hubby might like a little...
7: I don't have a hubby.
10: Oh, poor woman.
7: No, I'm not a poor woman. I'm a businessman. Woman.
10: And that's all there is, isn't it?
7: You make that sentence sound as though it should have black edges round it.
10: Oh, let's be fair. It explains a lot.
7: It explains nothing. Four.
10: 3¾.
7: Four.
10: You're a tough lady.
7: Oh, not a rascal or a rogue.
10: I'm not with you.
7: Never mind.
10: You little business ladies, you know...
7: Four.
10: Four. Lie, lie, lie.
9: Look, I hate being called lie, let alone lie, lie, lie. And I still don't see what I did or said that was so terrible.
10: You admitted you were on a freebie.
9: Well, actually, I said perk.
10: Same thing, different generation. Perks are fine. But the one thing you never, never do is tell your lady that she's on a freebie too. It's not very flattering, is it?
9: It's honest.
10: Lie, we are talking man-woman. We are not talking about honesty.
9: Oh, I'm out of touch with women. Come to think of it, I've never been in touch with women.
10: What about the great romance with Jean in the early part of the century?
9: The middle of the century, actually.
10: So it was.
9: No, that was, well, understanding each other didn't really come into it.
10: Well, it must have been something.
9: Yes, it was. And then later, well, there was never a relationship which required me to understand women.
10: What about Kenya? What about your wife?
9: She didn't want to be understood. Any effort on my part would have been looked on as a kind of intrusion.
10: Jean is coming tonight.
9: Well, she was. But in the prevailing climate, she may not be lending her wholehearted support to this book business.
10: Actually, Lionel, that may not be entirely a bad thing. Oh, talking of which, it's the Three Graces rolled into two women.
7: That makes us 1½ women each. Hello, Alistair. Lionel.
9: Hello. Hello, Judith.
12: Sandy's forgiven you.
7: Oh, what for?
9: All I said was...
7: Oh, one of those.
10: Shall we take in some bubbles?
7: Cheers.
10: Cheers.
12: Gosh, I'm hungry. Shall we order?
10: Actually, with everybody's permission, I've put ordering on hold. Let's do the stuff first, and then Mungus.
9: I'm sorry, I only understood every other word in that sentence.
12: Alistair wants to talk about the book first and then eat.
7: You should take Judy on as an interpreter, Alistair.
10: I'm sorry, I get carried away sometimes. Trying to keep up with the young fellows, I suppose.
9: I see.
10: Right, now we have Ignition. We publish in a week, and then hopefully comes a time when Lionel will be in the public eye.
9: In this suit?
10: Which they will love. It's part of the image we're trying to create, hmm? If the public gets interested in an author, then they get interested in the book.
12: If you'd published Shakespeare, he would have really been something.
10: Judy, I was being serious.
7: So was Judy.
10: Look, what we don't want to suggest is that my life in Kenya is simply the story of someone who planted coffee.
9: But it is.
10: We know that, mate. But what we want to hint is that that guy who planted coffee didn't just plant coffee.
9: We're back to the hey-hey thing, aren't we?
10: Right.
9: Look... Alistair, if you want to persist with this ridiculous fiction...
12: He does sell books.
9: He does sell books. What does it have to do with me now?
10: Because, Lionel, if we're to believe the then, we have to take the now, and believe the now is still halfway then.
12: Judy, you've got to come across as a bit of an old dog, Lionel.
9: A leap in the imagination.
10: Which is where you come in, Jean.
7: What do you want me to do? Follow him around saying he's an old dog, he's an old dog.
10: Don't get me wrong, Jean. As you know, I think you're one hell of a lady. But for the sake of the book, I don't want you to follow him around at all.
12: Oh, I see. Alistair.
10: I'm not talking people. I'm talking business.
7: And I know the difference.
9: I don't know what anyone's talking about.
7: Being followed around by a lady of mature years will do nothing for the old dog image.
9: I see.
10: No offence, Jean.
7: As you say, it's business.
9: Well, in that case, bugger business. Follow me around. If it hadn't been for her, I'd probably have packed the bloody thing in weeks ago. But she's put up with my moaning. She's given up her time to encourage me. She's even persuaded me that your crackbrain ideas actually make sense. Well, maybe they do, but not this one, Alistair. If Jean has the will or the stamina or the time to help me try and sell this damn book, then all I will feel is gratitude. And you'd better get used to it. Oh, and I'll feel something else as well.
11: That's proud. Right, I'm ready to eat. Waiter, may we see a menu, please?
10: You're sure you two don't fancy coming on somewhere with Judith and me?
7: No, thanks, Alistair. We'd probably be asleep by the time we got there.
9: Then we'd wake up, go inside and fall asleep again.
10: Whatever you like. See you for the book launch, then. Both of you.
7: With my walking frame.
9: And I'll wear the suit.
10: You're starting to like it, aren't you?
9: No, I'll just wear it.
10: Good. See you both.
8: Night, Mum. Good night, you.
12: Oh, by the way, I forgot to tell you both. Aunt Penny phoned. She found Lionel's watch. It was under your bed, apparently. Good night. You're dropping off.
11: Too many late nights.
12: Have you had many recently?
11: Just tonight.
12: Here's your coffee. Quite a speech you made at that restaurant.
11: Oh, I just said what I thought.
12: I know. That's why it was quite a speech. I'm sorry I was so ratty about the freebie and the cruise.
11: Well, it probably won't come off.
12: No, well, if it does, I'm your shipmate. I was offered a timeshare in Marbella this afternoon.
11: Oh, yes?
12: Mm. Oh, nothing like that. I don't seem to get those offers anymore. No, you wanted me to bring the hubby along.
11: Hubby?
12: Yes, he's that kind of chap. He referred to women as little ladies.
11: Which hospital is he in?
12: No, I hit him where it really hurt, in his wallet.
11: Used you to get that sort of offer?
12: Sometimes.
11: Did you ever...
12: Mind your own business.
11: Oh.
12: No, I didn't. It was the young woman alone in business, you know, the fair game syndrome.
11: It's called sexual harassment now.
12: Gosh, you're moving with the times.
11: Yeah, I heard it from the town crier. What was it called in those days?
12: Putting up with it. You see, when he died, David didn't leave much money, and there was Judith. I just started here. Me, and a telephone and a typewriter. It's probably in the British Museum by now.
11: But you made it?
12: Yes. Do you know what the highest compliment is that a male client thinks he can pay me? My God, he says, you're as tough as a man.
11: If we hadn't lost touch, if things had worked out right, would you have wanted to go into business then?
12: Would you have wanted me to?
11: In the light of this conversation, that's a leading question.
12: I know.
11: No, I wouldn't.
12: No, I thought not.
11: Would you have wanted to?
12: Well, that's a leading question.
11: It was my turn.
12: All right, then, no. I would have cooked the meals for us and our 15 children and become a kind of Mother Earth figure. Don't tell anyone I said that. What are we going to do about that smirk on Judith's face?
11: Questions will be asked.
12: Not in the house.
11: I sincerely hope not.
12: Well, have you any idea? I mean, any constructive idea what we can say?
11: Well, as a matter of fact, I have. Alistair does talk a lot of twaddle, but he has got one phrase which may come in handy.
12: Hmm?
11: Hey, hey.

0: find a little
1: thing. You've been listening to As Time Goes By, written by Bob Larby, starring Judy Dench as Jean and Jeffrey Palmer as Lionel. Judith was played by Moira Brooker, Alistair by Philip Bretherton, Sandy by Jenny Funnell, and Mr. Atwell and the Shop Assistant by Simon Greenall. The producer was Martin Fisher.
0: As time goes by.
2: As Time Goes By was a DLT entertainment production in association with the Theatre of Comedy.
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2: All right, morning, everyone. Morning. Settle down, please, people. Can we get on?
3: Excuse me. Sorry I'm late, Oliver. A reader in the lobby was haranguing me about the rise in the cover price.
2: If we can hurry it up.
3: Why do we allow readers into the lobby anyhow? None of us like them.
2: I'd like to get started, Maddox.
3: Sorry, it's not as if I'm responsible for pricing, is it,
2: Maddox?
3: Sorry. For a pound.
2: Right, sad news about our resident astrologer. Premonition Prue passed away at the weekend will not be replaced. Oh, yeah, it's a shame, not least because she was expecting love to come in a letter and a surprise to come in a box. Although I suppose she was right about the second bit. Now, our sponsor a well in Somalia scheme has raised an enormous sum of money. Well, unfortunately, no wells have actually been dug as yet. Though I'm told the village elder has recently installed a rather nice infinity pool. Yes, I'm sure it's just coincidence. Let's not report it, shall we? We've had to block Facebook from all work computers. But apparently, one of you was logged on for 68 hours straight. Not that I want to deny you a key journalistic resource, but from now on, if you need a drink fuel photo of some madman who's just murdered his girlfriend, you'll have to doorstep his parents, all right?
4: Right.
2: News. A big pat on the back for online. Excellent video of Vince Cable pacing up and down on the Clifton suspension bridge. Would have been more of a scoop if he'd actually jumped, but there you go, can't win them all. One other thing. I'll be out of the office from this afternoon through to Thursday. Yes, my father's been rushed to hospital with acute appendicitis, and my mother's 25-year-old boyfriend won't let her fly back from Mykonos. So once more, it's down to me to do the looking after. Right, tomorrow's edition. What have we got?
5: Maddox, why you sit and stare into space like a lost dog?
6: Because I'm thinking, Masha. I'm thinking.
7: Can't you tell, Mash? That's why he's got his mouth open.
6: I'm rapidly coming to the conclusion that our editor is lying to us.
7: Yeah? So? Oliver lies about everything. He's a journalist, isn't he?
5: About what he is lying?
6: About his father.
7: Why is you suspicious, Matt?
6: Because, Freddie, 2 years ago, Oliver suddenly had to take a week off. And why? Because his father was having his appendix removed.
7: That's the NHS for you. Missed it the first time.
8: Masha, I need a graphic showing the percentage increase in city bonuses since David Cameron promised to rein in top salaries.
5: Okay, fine.
8: You seem to be idle, Maddox.
6: Yeah?
8: Is there a problem? Is it becoming too much for you, is it? All you need to do is save. There's no shame in taking early retirement, you know.
6: I'm thinking.
8: Why?
6: Because finding time to think is part of being a good journalist.
8: Gosh, you are old, aren't you?
6: Oliver's up to something. The question is, what?
5: He's not up to nothing. He's simply a busy man. Running newspaper, arguing with wife, tending sick father, learning Russian.
6: Learning Russian?
5: Yes. He's been taking classes and he asked me to practice with him a few key phrases.
8: Masha.
6: Why?
5: I don't know. Mostly the simple stuff like hello, goodbye.
8: That graphic,
5: how are
8: Masha.
5: You? Good morning.
8: Can we get on?
5: Good evening. Good night.
8: 10 minutes from now, if it's not too much trouble.
5: And also, he learned Russian for we must be discreet.
6: What?
5: I teach him to say, we must be discreet.
7: Oh, wow. He's having an affair, isn't he? Oliver's got himself a Russian Doris.
5: He maybe just has inquiring mind, wishes to travel, wants to immerse himself in foreign parts.
6: Only in a certain very specific sense, Masha.
7: What else did you teach him, Mash? Has he been learning to say, come over here and give me samovar a polish? Or, you is like a Russian doll, and I is gonna get inside you again and again.
5: No!
6: Of course, being discreet could refer to anything. What else did you teach him, Masha?
5: Nothing. Only what I have told you. Oh, and also, it is honor to welcome great men such as you.
6: What?
5: Sorry, forgot to mention.
6: End of the Doris hypothesis, I think, Freddy. Yeah. Oliver's taking time off. He's learning to flatter some important Russian.
7: Must be flying to Moscow. Must have scored, like, a high-level interview. Putin or Medvedev.
6: Yes, but why lie about it?
5: Because he's not flying to Moscow. You call yourselves a journalist?
6: Huh?
5: Listen, he learned phrase. It is honor to welcome great men such as you.
6: Ah, you're right. Well spotted, Masha.
5: Thank you. Inadequate syntax is not always same as stupid, you know.
6: Whoever it is coming here. Freddy. Freddy, check the future events calendar.
7: I'm on it. Okay. Let's see. George Osborne's visiting Eritrea to explore new approaches to cutting welfare. Tomorrow, Nick Clegg's been given 25 minutes with the Deputy Vice President of Malta to discuss the big society.
6: Isn't there someone Russian there somewhere?
7: No. Peter Tatchell's gone mental again, planning a citizen's arrest of... Aha! The Russian oligarch, Andrei Zinoviev, whose yacht is currently anchored off the Isle of Wight.
6: That could be it. Check the date.
7: His yacht's there today through Thursday.
6: Which is exactly the period Oliver's out of the office. Supposedly looking after his dangerously ill father. That must be it. Our editor is planning to hang out on a big yacht with a Russian oligarch. Why would you want to do that, Freddy?
7: What kind of question's that? Yeah. You get invited onto a billionaire's yacht, you go, innit?
6: There's only one way to find out for sure.
3: I'm going to ask Oliver.
7: He'll only tell you lies.
8: Masha, that graphic, still not received.
5: Okay, I do. Boz, I'm more.
8: Freddy, I'm putting you onto a big, serious story.
7: Oh, no, Carol, please, no. Like, give that stuff to Maddox. I ain't across politics, straight up. I thought Ed Miliband was one half of Jedward.
8: This isn't about politics. It's about Isabella Hudson.
7: Oh, you is putting me on a story about Isabella Hudson?
8: Yes.
7: Oh, wow. Thanks, Carol. I have seen every one of her movies. I have been past her house in Beverly Hills.
8: I don't want hero worship, Freddy. I want a story.
7: Oh, yeah, sure.
8: She's announced that she's donating a kidney to save the life of a mother of five in Bangladesh. The operation's this afternoon.
7: Oh, great. Yeah, see, that's the Isabella Hudson I know and love. She

0: steps. Feels to me like it could be a publicity stunt.
1: No way. She is one solid sister.
0: I'm not so sure. She strikes me as one of those celebs who think they can end world hunger by hugging an African child on camera.
1: No. Not my Isabella. No way.
0: Well, see what you can turn up. I want the real Isabella Hudson, okay? Ready? Okay?
1: Aye.
0: Get me some nitty-gritty. Who's she shagging? Who's she used to shag? Who she might shag? Has she ever been spit-roasted? If not, why not?
1: I don't think Isabella is that kind of girl. Like, she reads books and stuff, Carol.
0: You're getting soft. If you ask me, you're spending too much time with Maddox.
2: Hello, Oliver. Or should I say, Zrazvutia?
3: Should you say what?
2: Zrazvutia.
3: Are you having a stroke?
2: No. Kayinka, kayinka, kayinka moya. Oh, kayinka.
3: Has it finally happened, Maddox? Moya. Oh, you need a few weeks in the priory.
2: Possibly. Yes. Or perhaps a few weeks aboard a big yacht.
3: Sorry?
2: In the company of Andrei Zinoviev, who is, I believe, sometimes known as your father with the appendicitis.
3: Ah. Close the door, will you, Maddox?
2: Certainly.
3: And, sit down.
2: Why are you cozying up to a Russian billionaire, Oliver?
3: I am not cozying up. I'm joining him for supper and a couple of days' relaxation.
2: On his yacht, far from prying eyes. Why?
3: If I choose to dine on a billionaire's yacht, I don't expect to be cross-questioned about it. Just as I don't ask you which branch of Pizza Hut you've been seen in. Where an Englishman dines and with whom is his own business.
2: Not when it's with an odious ex-KGB hitman who's now a leader of the Russian mafia, or, as it's commonly called, free enterprise.
3: It's what newspaper editors have to do, Maddox. Mix with people from all walks of life. I rub shoulders with odious people all the time. Only last week I had tea with Theresa May.
2: Oh, tell me the truth, Oliver. I'll only find out.
3: Well, this is in the strictest confidence, Maddox.
2: Mm-hmm.
3: It is possible. It is likely. In fact, it is almost certain that in the next few days, Andrei Zinoviev will become the owner of this newspaper. Maddox, you all right? You've gone all blotchy.
2: Well, it's the worst thing you could have told me.
3: No, I could have told you that Diane Abbott is coming to live with you.
2: Oliver, this is serious. It's appalling.
3: I agree, Maddox, but sometimes you have to embrace the appalling. When it's the only option, and it is. In 3 months from now, this paper will be dead. We are losing millions. There's no money left.
2: But Zinoviev is a crook. He is completely ruthless. He kills people.
3: That is no way to talk about your future employer. And anyway, he assures me he's given up the killing.
2: You should be making a stand against this, Oliver. And may I suggest an easy way of doing so? You run the 2,000-word piece I recently wrote about Zinoviev, and which you spiked.
3: If I recall correctly, it was rather grim and extremely dull.
2: Is it truth on its side, Oliver?
3: Come down from your lofty moral mountain, Maddox. What would you prefer? A rich, yet morally dubious man owning this newspaper? Or no newspaper? Because that's the choice, Maddox.
2: Then no newspaper.
3: Are you serious?
2: If Zinoviev takes control, we'll be endorsing everything he stands for. Corruption, murder, fraud, tax evasion, money laundering, drug dealing.
3: I know he's a bit of a black sheep.
2: A black sheep? A black sheep? He's a thug!
3: Maddox, throughout history, newspapers have had unpleasant proprietors. Beaverbrook, Maxwell, Northcliffe. We've had Nazi sympathizers, communist sympathizers, pornographers, and the Barclay brothers. Andrei Zinoviev will be just another one to add to the list.
2: What about a cooperative?
3: Sorry?
2: Ownership by the staff? The John Lewis model. We could all chip in. What's wrong with a bit of good old-fashioned brotherhood?
3: Brotherhood?
2: Yes. Oh, and sisterhood.
3: Maddox, if you can sell to your brothers and sisters in journalism the attractiveness of investing in an aging, bow-legged cart horse in the hope that it will come first in the Cheltenham Gold Cup, then I can only wish you luck. No, I'm afraid only Mr. Zinoviev is brave or stupid enough to back this particular nag.
2: He'll fire you, you know. He won't want an editor like you. You'll annoy him.
3: I have a personal assurance I'll be kept on.
2: And you're sure this drug-dealing murderer always keeps his word?
3: I'm not naive, you know, Maddox. It's in Zinoviev's own interest to keep his word. He needs me to provide continuity and familiarity. You know what a xenophobic little nation this is, Maddox? I will be his beacon of Britishness.

0: I'm not going to keep my mouth shut, Oliver.
1: Oh, very heroic, Maddox. But if you speak out, you will wreck the delicate negotiations currently taking place between the board and Mr. Zinoviev's lawyers.
0: That's what I want to do.
1: Fine. Then this newspaper will cease to exist, and along with it, the jobs of every person in this building. How's that going to make you feel, Maddox? So, I suggest you take your conscience out for dinner and have a good long tete-a-tete with it. I, meanwhile, am off to the Isle of Wight.
0: To be wined, dined, and corrupted on board the yacht of an international criminal.
1: I shall not be diverted by champagne and caviar and the like. I am going into the lion's den to make sure that I save as many jobs as I can and do my best to protect the values that have made this paper great. Now that, Maddox, is true courage, as distinct from your vainglorious gestures.
0: Oh, so standing up for a free and independent press is a vainglorious gesture, is it?
1: Yes.
2: Freddie, how's the Isabella Hudson piece looking?
3: Working on it. I got full background info on the hospital where she had the op. Lots of hot trivia. Her hospital gown was pink. Slippers, blue. First thing she said when she came round was, "Is the recipient okay?" "Don't worry about me," she said. "Worry about her."
2: Great. Let's call her Saint Isabella. See if it catches on.
3: Yeah, sweet.
2: I'll make a journalist of you yet. As soon as you've done that, tell me. I need someone to interview that 11-year-old whose first novel is a publishing sensation. We've acquired the serial rights. The sex scenes are extraordinary.
4: Freddie! Has she gone?
3: What?
4: Yes, Freddie.
0: It's far worse than I feared. Now, draw close.
3: Why?
0: Just listen, will you? This is very, very secret.
3: Oh, that's too close, Maddox. I can smell your last bacon roll. Man, that breath.
0: Shut up and listen. This paper is about to be sold to Andrei Zinoviev. That's why Oliver's heading off to meet him.
3: Yeah? So? What is she worried about? Huh? Losing your job? I suppose at your age that'd be it, wouldn't it?
0: Mm.
3: Nothing left for you but a life of pyjamas, gardening, and watching No Lemons at 4 p.m.
0: Zinoviev's got to be stopped, Freddy. We have to resist at all costs.
3: Well, you is going to be resisting from the bottom of the ocean, then. In the last couple of years, Zinoviev has had 3 journalists whacked because they were planning to reveal his well-dodgy business affairs.
0: That was all in Russia.
3: You don't think he can get you here? You wait. You'll be munching on your bacon sandwich one day, go green, and keel over.
0: I'm not afraid of him. You have to stand up to bullies.
3: What are you going to do? Warn him off your patch? Tell him you'll hit him with a rolled-up newspaper if he messes with you? Threaten to breathe on him? Well, that might work, actually.
0: Why do people just sit back and accept it when terrible things happen?
3: Because sitting back is more relaxing.
0: Oh, what a world. Oil men destroy the ocean and then walk off with fat pensions. A multi-millionaire chancellor tells us we're all in it together. Banks keep the cash when the going's good and take ours when they go bust. And now a Russian oligarch wants to help himself to a bit of British respectability.
3: Is that what he is? Yeah. Respectability? You could have fooled me.
0: Take my word for it. If he buys this paper, he'll be dining in Downing Street by the end of the month, and Fergie will be selling him tickets to meet her ex-husband. Now, do I look ill?
3: Yeah, but you always look ill. It's the old shuffler's pallor. That and the sort of scraggy bits starting to hang down under the chin.
0: Scraggy bits?
3: Yeah, you can get plastic surgery, you know. Everyone's doing it.
0: Look, when you see Carol, tell her I was taken ill and had to go home.
3: What?
0: I'm off on a mission.
3: Oh, God help us.
0: Oh, just get on with some work instead of staring at semi-pornographic photographs. Who is it, anyway?
3: That is Isabella Hudson.
0: Who?
3: Who? Who? She is only my favourite actress after Paris Hilton. She played Tinder in Blazing Island, that futuristic soap opera, yeah? Where all the female survivors of climate change are forced to wear bikinis and play beach ball in slow-mo. Yeah, know what I'm saying? I've Sky Plastic Mads if you're interested.
0: No, thank you. Now, if you would kindly lay aside the porno for a moment.
3: What, this? This ain't no porno. This is a long-lens photo of Isabella Hudson on her private beach. In her bikini. Had to pay a pat 20 grand for this.
0: Waste of money. Her back's turned. You can hardly even tell it's her.
3: Oh, yes, you can. Take a look at that bum. That bum is world famous.
0: Give me that.
3: See? Even you gets excited.
0: When was this taken?
3: Today.
0: So, after the kidney operation?
3: Yeah.
0: Noticed anything odd about it?
3: No, only that she is hot.
0: Freddy, do you know where the kidneys are?
3: Yeah, they're sort of in the middle.
0: Actually, Freddy, they're right there. The lower back. If a surgeon had recently operated to remove a kidney, don't you think it would have left a scar?
3: Maybe it was keyhole surgery.
0: I think a kidney's probably too large to be taken out through a keyhole, don't you?
3: Yeah, well, yeah, maybe.
0: Where's the scar, Freddy?
3: I don't know. Maybe he went in through the front. I would have done.
0: Before you go to press, don't you think you maybe ought to check this out?
3: Oh, my God. What if you're right?
0: Yeah.
3: Let me see that again.
0: Your problem. I'm off. Remember, I was taken ill.
5: Oliver, have another glass of chilled vodka and some more caviar. There you go.
6: Well, I'm not certain I can manage anymore.
5: Oh, sure you can. This is Grey and Gold Beluga. This is not your Asiatra shit from Iran. It'll set you up for the girls I got on standby. They're limbering up for you right now.
6: Girls? Limbering up? My goodness.
5: So you eat up, Ollie. Come on. Caviar don't come any better than Grey Beluga. 5,000 euros a kilo.
6: Oh, well, that's just one more spoonful. I'm afraid I should go home with rather a bad conscience.
5: Bullshit. This is what a big yacht is for. To forget about the stupid little people out there and their stupid little concerns.
6: Well, it's very good. It's just, sometimes one does worry, you know, that what with the sturgeon being a threatened species.
5: That is not a problem. This we have solved.
6: Oh, I wasn't aware of...
5: Sure. My company, one of my companies, is buying up all the remaining stocks of caviar and deep freezing it. Then, when sturgeon is extinct, we will sell at the biggest markup in the history of the goddamn world. By 2015, the stuff you're eating now will be $10 million a kilo. Nazdrovye.
6: Oh, Nazdrovye. I suppose some people might find that a
5: this is the future business model. I'm doing the same with tuna. Extinction of species is a market opportunity.
6: Yes.
5: After I buy your paper, you don't write about it, okay? I don't want nobody else getting the same idea.
6: Ah, yes, well, that does bring us to the issue of editorial independence. What was that?
5: Who cares? My guys will fix it.
6: Oh, right. Fine. Where were we? Oh, yes. An editor must have a free hand, you know? I would insist upon that.
5: Sure, no problem. More caviar? Go on.
6: Oh.
5: Don't it look sweet nestling on that golden spoon? You gotta use a gold spoon for caviar. Silver ruins the taste. Did you know that?
6: Yes. George Osborne told me. So, about editorial independence...
5: You shut up about this now, Oliver, okay? You want to be my editor or you don't?
6: Oh, yes, yes, I do.
5: Okay, so, it's all solved. Tomorrow the papers will be signed in Monaco. Your board gets the funds. My guys transfer from Switzerland. And you stay on the bridge making sure nobody jumps overboard. Except the ones we push. Yeah?
6: Yes. But,
5: And you get an extra 50K on your salary and we set up a bonus scheme for you.
6: Oh. Oh, well, that's extremely...
5: Performance-related, of course.
6: Oh.
5: And when I ain't using the yacht, you come and stay on it. My invitation.
6: Oh, lovely.
5: I'll make sure there are a few girls around for you. Hot girls. I pay top dollar for them.
6: Well, I'm not sure about the girls.
5: You want boys. That's okay. No problem. I get you boys.
6: No boys.
5: Hey, Ollie, lighten up. No need to feel guilty. We're on a big yacht. All very private. That'll be the girls now.
6: Oh, goodness.
5: Look at each up.
7: Mr. Zinoviev.
5: What is it? Where are the girls? Get the girls. Ollie is panting for it.
6: Oh, well, I wouldn't put it exactly like
7: There's
6: that.
7: There's a problem, Mr. Zinoviev. We found a weirdo snooping around in your private cabin. He made a run for it and jumped over the side. We fished him out and got him right here. Want us to kill him?
5: Well...
8: No! Oliver! Are you there?
6: Oh, God.
5: Send him in.
8: You! Get in there! Oh.
0: Does anyone have a towel?
1: Oh, Maddox, in God's name.
5: You know this guy?
0: I demand a towel.
1: Yes, he's one of my journalists.
5: And he's dripping on my carpet.
0: And you must be the famous Mr. Zinoviev.
1: I'm terribly sorry, Andre. What do you think you're doing, Maddox? How did you get here?
0: Borrowed a dinghy, rowed out. Nice boat, Mr. Zinoviev. Expensive?
1: I do apologize. He was a good journalist in his time.
5: He's a friend of yours?
1: No. He's an employee.
5: Can I help you, sir? You seem to have taken a lot of trouble to get here.
0: Well, who wouldn't go to a lot of trouble to meet such a fine and upstanding and honorable member of the business community?
1: Goodness, is that the time?
0: It all seems very agreeable here. Oh, is that caviar? How lovely. Did I hear the words, please help yourself?
1: Maddox.
5: Do you have many people like this working for you, Oliver?
1: No, he's a one-off.
5: Leave the caviar alone. Alone, asshole.
1: We keep him on for sentimental reasons. He's like a mascot. And now we really must go.
5: Okay, but next time, don't bring asshole. And no need to be shy, Ollie. You let me know what kind of boys you like.
0: What? Is there something you haven't been telling me, Oliver?
1: No, shut up, Maddox. Come on. I'm so sorry, Andre. It's been a privilege and an absolute pleasure to be your guest, but we really must be getting along.
0: Oh,
1: mustn't we, Maddox?
0: Oh, God, you're hurting my arm.
1: Good. You keep to your side, Maddox. You're still wet.
0: Driver, could you kindly turn the heating up? Thank you so much.
1: You're a fool, Maddox. I don't want anything more to do with you.
0: Quite sure about that?
1: Yes.
0: Okay, fine. Then you don't want to see the document I removed from Zinoviev's private cabin?
1: No, I don't. You're absolutely right. What document?
0: This one. Sorry, I'm afraid it's a little bit soggy.
1: What is it?
0: I think you'll find it self-explanatory. If there are any long words that give you trouble, don't hesitate to ask.
1: It's a contract. For the post of editor.
0: Yes. Yes, it is. How perceptive you are, Oliver. It is a contract, but not with you, because, you see, he's going to fire you.
1: But he promised to keep me on.
0: And so he will, for 24 hours after the purchase has gone through. You're just there to briefly oil the wheels of transition.
1: Oh, God. I'm going to be unemployed.
0: I think that is an uncannily accurate prediction, Oliver.
1: Maddox, that piece of yours I once spiked.
0: Which one? There are so many.
1: The big denunciation of Andrei Zinoviev, his life and crimes.
0: Yes?
1: Could I maybe take another look at it?
2: Good heavens. Freddy, what are you doing here this time in the morning?
9: I have been here all night, Carol.
2: Huh? Why?
10: Please to be kind to poor boy. He has been burning midnight oil at both ends.
2: Yes. So?
9: There's a problem with the Isabella Hudson story.
2: What problem?
9: She's a fraud.
2: What?
9: Yeah. First she tells the media she's going to donate a kidney, then she gets scared, she bottles out, decides she needs two kidneys after all.
2: Go on.
9: Right, well, then her PR people panic, right? Think it'll be bad for her image, so she lies. Pretends the op's really taken place when it hasn't.
2: Well, what about the woman who needed the kidney?
9: Oh, she got her kidney all right. Hudson's people bought one for her on the open market.
10: Body parts for sale? All life now is a big supermarket.
9: Yeah.
2: It's fine, Freddy. Same story, different angle. Better angle. Forget sainthood. Bring on cold, calculating, fame-hungry liar.
9: I used to love that woman.
0: Morning, everybody.
2: Oh,
0: morning.
2: Hi,
9: all right, man.
0: Goodness, we all seem to be up with a lark today, don't we? Mm.
2: Where were you yesterday, Maddox?
0: Oh, I went on a little excursion all the way to the Isle of Wight. And do you know who I happened to run into there? Our editor. Hanging out on a very large yacht. Oh, look, and here he is.
11: What?
0: I'm sure he'd like to tell you in person about his little jaunt, wouldn't you, Oliver?
11: What? Oh, well, I was going to wait till a morning conference to make the announcement, but if you insist...
0: Oh, I do, Oliver, I do.
11: Fine. Well, Maddox was under the impression this newspaper was about to be sold to an unsavory Russian gangster.
2: What?
11: Yeah, well, I'm happy to tell you there is absolutely no truth in it.
0: It's something Oliver would never have countenanced.
11: Mm-hmm. Yeah, absolutely. Andrei Zinoviev did make an approach, but in the end I decided he was totally unsuitable.
0: And what a wise decision, Oliver.
11: Yes. Indeed, I simply phoned him up and gave him a little hint of what Maddox will be saying about him in tomorrow's paper. I believe Mr. Zinoviev is now heading to Paris to see if he can buy Le Monde instead.
0: Happy days. Happy days.
11: Well, unfortunately, the paper is still completely and utterly broke.
0: Oh.
11: So, the board has decided that as of next month, the print edition will cease to exist, and this newspaper will only be available online.
0: What?
11: We may all be sad, Maddox, but a trillion trees will be very, very happy.
0: Dear God, a newspaper... without paper. Wicked.
2: I should have stayed with the son.
10: It is end of great tradition, but no point in weeping over milk that is spilt.
11: I fear some jobs will have to go.
2: What?
0: No, not yours, of course.
11: Oh, no, not mine.
0: I'm not going to let this happen. I'm going to fight this. We're all going to fight this. Every man and woman in this building is going to stand shoulder to shoulder and fight this. Who is with me? If you're ready to fight, make yourself known. Step forward now. Step forward now. Now. Oliver.
11: Yes?
0: Do you still have Zinoviev's phone number?
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2: Collecting Trouble.
3: Hey, Office, while Mr. Grimble's out of the room, I'll do him for you. Now then, boys. Who put the health salt in the inkwell?
4: What are you doing?
3: I'm imitating our teacher, Whistling Willie. Now, boys, all of this on the blackboard. 6 ones are 6. 6 twos are 12. 6 threes are 18.
5: 6 fours are 24.
3: What? Oh, it's you, Mr. Whistler. Warbler, Grumbler, Grimble. Mr. Grimble.
5: What are you doing at my desk, boy?
3: I was teaching my pal Ozzie 6 times table.
5: Ah, well, go and sit down, or I'll get my cane and give you 6 times 1 on your rear extremity.
3: Do you mean me, it upon?
5: Silence, you two boys. Now, in case you are wondering why I've made you stay behind, it is to do with Saturday's jumble sale to raise funds for equipping the new school gymnasium. As you know, all you boys were requested to collect items of jumble. So far, the results have been most discouraging.
3: Why don't we have a whip round in the class and make a takeover bid for old Mr. Brown's rag and bone cart?
5: Yes, most amusing, Clitheroe. Now listen to me. In order to stimulate interest, the headmaster is awarding 2 free tickets for a local entertainment show to the boy whose collection of jumble realizes the most money at the sale. Well, boys?
3: Oh, we're listening, sir. Carry on, Whistler, talking. Hey, will it be for a football match, like last year?
5: Well, that is a distinct possibility, I suppose.
3: Well, I won't let you down, sir. I'll bring you so much junk, you'll think you're in the British Museum.
5: Well, you have only 4 days to go, so you'd better set to work. Now, dismiss.
3: Yes, sir. Thank you, sir. Come on, Ozzy.
5: And remember, boys, whatever you collect must be by your own honest endeavor.
3: Oh, yes, sir. As far as I'm concerned, I won't get any help from anybody. Except me mum, Susan, Grandad, Mr. Claythorpe, and Alfie. Now, listen, Ozzy, I think I've got an idea.
4: What is it?
3: There's only one way for us to win them 3 tickets. So shake hands, Ozzy. We're in partnership.
4: You are?
3: Look, if I add all my jumble to what you've collected, you're sure to win the prize, and they'd never suspect you of being mixed up in a trick. They know you're too dozy to think of one. So get cracking and collect all the junk you can.
4: Where should I get it from?
3: Surely you know where to get some old junk. Go home and ask your dad. He's got a house full of it.

0: I've just had about enough of it. You can't sit down anywhere in this living room for rubbish.
1: You're right, Father. Jimmy, get all this stuff round to the school at once.
2: But, Mom, I want to watch the telly, if I can find it.
1: Don't be silly. I want all this junk moving out of the house. You can start by clearing the table.
2: Oh, all right, Mom. Now, what have we got? A pair of old boxing gloves? A pet dog with one ear missing? I'll take this old jacket as well.
0: Take your thieving hands off it. That's my new sports coat.
2: Is it? Why has it got leather patches on the sleeves? Is that so you can lean on the bar at the Rose and Crown without getting your elbows wet?
3: Mother, when is this house going to get back to normal? It's like being in an antique shop.
2: Well, you should feel at home then.
1: Don't worry, Susan. We'll get all this junk moved very soon.
3: Well, I hope so. I've just tripped over something on the landing. And what do you think it is? A stuffed towel under a glass case.
2: Are you sure it isn't Alfie in a plastic crash helmet?
0: I've just cut it out, Jimmy. I've never heard such nonsense. Who was the idiot who gave you a stuffed owl?
2: The vicar, Grandad.
1: Well, all right, that'll do.
3: I'll answer the door, madam. It might be Alfie.
1: All right, look. Now, look, Jimmy. We've got nothing against you collecting jumble for a good cause, but we don't want it lying about the house. Now, is that clear?
2: Yes, ma'am. But it is for the school gymnasium, and the headmaster wants to buy a lot of equipment for it.
0: Why, is he very keen on physical exercise?
2: Oh, he never talks about anything else. The last time I made stink bombs in the chemistry class, he said, "Clitheroe, if this happens again, you're for the high jump."
1: Oh, hello, Theodore. Come in, if you can get in.
4: How can I help you, Anne? All right, there you are, clattered up in here. Are you preparing to move out, or has Mr. Sinclair started collecting bric-a-brac in his old age?
0: Was that Claythorpe?
2: Careful, Mr. Claythorpe. One blow from Grandad's walking stick, and we might have to send you to the man who stuffed the owl.
1: Jimmy, it's a few odds and ends for Jimmy's school jumble sale, Theodore.
4: Oh, I see.
1: It's nice to see you, Theodore. Will you stay for some tea?
4: No, thank you, Mrs. Clitheroe. I've got to get back to the dramatic society. We're in the throes of final rehearsals for Romeo and Juliet, you know.
1: Oh, how's it going?
4: Not too badly. The tickets are selling like hotcakes.
1: Oh, I'm very pleased, Theodore.
4: Thank you, Mrs. Clitheroe. I thought I'd call and see if you want some tickets. Everyone's booking for it. When I was in the box office just now, James, your headmaster, Mr. Treadwell, purchased four.
2: Who? Toby Jug Treadwell? It's a good job it's not Midsummer Night's Dream he's going to see.
4: Why?
2: Every time the name Bottom was mentioned, it automatically reached for his cane.
4: Oh, most amusing. I must tell him that when he comes to see our little show. No doubt it will give his mysterious guests a laugh as well.
1: Mysterious guests, Theodore?
4: Yes. Mr. Treadwell said two tickets were for his wife and himself. The other two were a surprise for someone.
2: Oh, of course. There'll be the two tickets Whistling Willie met. Oh, no. Oh, what a blinking twist.
0: What are you talking about?
2: About a couple of right mugs. Ozzy and me.
1: What?
2: We've been collecting junk like mad, thinking it'd be a football match, and it's Daft, Romeo and Soppy Juliet.
4: James. Romeo and Juliet is a very fine play.
2: Get away. I can see a better version of that any time I want. When all Susan and Alfie start their cuddling in the front room, they make Romeo and Juliet look like Mr. and Mrs. Andy Cap. I must go and make a phone call.
1: Well, I don't belong to this. Tea's nearly ready.
2: Right, Mum. What a blooming swindle. I know one thing. If our teacher wants my stuffed owl, he can whistle for it. Hello? Ozzy? Listen, Fat Chops. The partnership's over. I'm flogging my junk and packing it in. You what? You've collected how much junk? Well, if you'll take my advice, you'll start your own bingo stall and give it away as prizes.

0: That's what's so funny, Mr. Whittle. Ozzy and his dad have been collecting junk for 2 days now, and all they'll get is 2 tickets for Romeo and Juliet. They want the brains testing.
1: You surprise me, Jim. Old Higginbottom going in for Shakespeare. I doubt if he's read half a dozen lines of The Immortal Bird. It's immortal bird, Whittle. Oh, is it, Jock? Oh, in that case, I stand connected. I went to see a play of his once, As You Like It, but I was the one who didn't. Hey, you should have seen some of them Herberts on the stage, running round in them doublets and hose pipes.
0: I'd rather go and see Macbeth. At least there'd be a few murders. Oh, but Romeo and Juliet's a dead loss. It's all snogging. If I was producing it, I'd liven it up a bit.
1: What would you do, Jim?
0: I'd get Kedloon for Romeo, Gladys Morgan for Juliet, and do the whole lot on ice.
1: Oh, that's a good one, eh, Pat?
2: Look, Jimmy, you should be glad to do all you can for the school jumbo sale without worrying about free tickets.
1: Your mum's got a point there, Jim. 'Tis better to give than to receive, as the sailor said when he threw the bucket of swill against the wind.
3: Come in a little bit, Bossy.
4: It's Alfie. Gee, that was a nice walk we had, wasn't it? Yeah, hello, Mr. Clitheroe.
3: Hello, Alfie.
4: Hello, Mr. Sinclair.
1: Hello, Alfie.
4: Hello, Mr. Whittle.
1: Hi there, Alfie.
4: Hello, Jimmy.
0: Hello, Alfie. Now say hello to Susan.
3: Hello, Susan. You're awake. I don't have to say hello to you. I know I said hello to you before, but that was because I hadn't met you before.
5: Well, I have, but I wouldn't know who you were. But, I mean, not today. You see, I said hello to Susan when I took her out, and I was walking back home before I go.
0: Well, tell her, Alfie.
3: You said I had, Jimmy. Oh, wait.
5: Yeah, I'm not going yet. I think you're as bad as that woman in the play box at the circus.
2: Have you two been booking for the circus, then?
5: Yeah, and the woman gave me 2 odd seats. Well, they were even, really, but they were odd because they weren't together, so I made a change in for even seats in the odd numbers instead of odd seats in the even numbers. We're on the back row.
0: Well, that'll be a change for the Tigers. Instead of you watching them snarling, they can watch you smooching.
6: Oh, shut up, you. Mother, who do you think we saw when we were at the circus? It was Jimmy's headmaster, it was Mrs. Treadwell.
5: Mr. Treadwell recognized me as one of his old boys, and, hey, do you know what he said?
0: Yes. Oh, it's Alfie Hall, one of my most outstanding failures.
5: Is it always all right if I thump him?
1: Oh, Alfie, don't let the lad put you off. Just well, go on talking, because your voice is sweet music to me.
5: Ah, is it really, Mr. Whittle?
1: Well, it would be if it was a female bullfrog. Squiddle, do you mind? Carry on, Alfie.
5: Well, Mr. Treadwell said he was booking 2 free seats to do with a school gym. And did I remember the time I got my head stuck in the parallel bars?
0: Alfie, he booked 2 free seats for the circus?
5: Yeah. He said it were a reward for somebody at school.
0: Well, why didn't you say this before instead of nattering on like Long John Silver's parrot?
5: You are.
0: I've got to work fast. Alfie, will you give me a lift on your motorbike as far as Ozzy's?
5: Well, you know what for.
0: I'm starting a new business partnership. Charlie Clark Clitheroe and Ozzy Dormouse Higginbottom Limited.
5: Why do you call Ozzy Dormouse?
0: If I know him, he'll be a sleeping partner.

0: would you mind telling me why we brought this battered old clock with us?
1: It's a peace offering for Ozzy to add to all his junk. Now stand well back. I'm going to knock on this door and it might fall down. Now leave all the talking to me.
2: Yes?
1: Oh, it's you, Mr. Higginbottom. Can I see your Ozzy, please?
2: He's having a bath. What do you want him for?
0: We've come to see him about his battered old clock.
2: What was that, fish first?
1: It means we've brought this clock for Ozzy to add to his collection for the jumble sale.
2: Oh, we've got enough jumble. It's like an Egyptian bazaar in here. Now, clear off.
1: But, Mr. Higginbottom, I won't keep Ozzy a minute.
2: I told you he's in the bath.
1: Well, I'll talk to him while he's having his bath, then. I mean, it only happens once a year, doesn't it?
2: You what?
1: I meant the school jumble sale. We've come to do him a good turn, haven't we, Alfie?
0: Ah, that's right. Jimmy thinks Ozzy should be in a circus.
2: Look, I'll clout you with that clock in a minute.
1: Better still, stick his head in it.
2: What for?
1: Then you can flog it as a cuckoo clock. Look, Mr. Higginbottom, can I speak to Ozzy, please?
2: He's in the bath.
1: Well, can I shout up the plug hole?
0: You're wasting your time trying to see Ozzy, Jimmy. His dad couldn't care less whether the two free tickets are for the circus or not. Oh, my ankle! Oh, you've hurt my ankle.
2: All right, Clitheroe. I'm on to your game now.
1: You what?
2: All this chip-chop about doing Ozzy a good turn. You must think I'm a mug.
0: Ah, that's right.
2: What?
0: No, I mean, that's right about doing Ozzy a good turn, so he'll share his tickets with Jim.
2: Oh,
0: man, you've done the other one now.
1: If you were a spider, I'd do all eight of them.
2: Look, Clitheroe, I know what you're up to, but if Ozzy wins two free tickets for a circus, he'll share them with me. And I'll think about you all the time I'm watching the monkeys.
1: All right, then. You can give Ozzy a message from me.
2: I'd be delighted. What is it?
1: The partnership's still off, and I'll win them tickets for myself. So tell him to put that in his rubber duck and squeeze it.

0: Have you moved my overalls and gardening boots out of the tool shed?
1: No, I haven't touched them. Are you sure you didn't leave them somewhere else?
0: No, I put them on the workbench this morning, and now they've vanished. Oh, somebody's stolen them.
1: Oh, don't be so silly. Nobody'd want those old things, except maybe your father for a scarecrow.
2: Mother, will you come and speak to our Jimmy? He's been in my room and stolen my bikini.
0: Your bikini? Oh, he must look a pretty sight in that.
2: It's not funny. If I hadn't seen him, he would have had it in his sack for the jumble sale tomorrow.
1: The jumble sale? Father, that's it. Your overalls and boots. I bet he's got them.
0: Oh, has he? Come on. Where is he, Susan?
2: In the lounge here.
0: Jimmy, where are you going with that sack?
3: Up the chimney. Merry Christmas.
1: Come on, open it up. Let's see what you've got inside.
3: It's nothing, Mum. Just old junk for the jumble sale.
2: You're not selling my clothes to other people.
3: It's all right. We disinfect everything before we sell it.
2: You cheeky young thing.
1: Listen, Jimmy, you have no right to take Susan's property without her permission.
3: But I only took her bikini and she can't wear it. Grandad said so last summer. Remember, he said, if you want to be Lady Godiva, let your hair grow.
2: I only wear it for sunbathing.
3: When you wore that, the only thing that went red was Alfie Hall's face.
0: Give Susan the things back at once, and let's see what else you've got in there.
3: But, Grandad,
1: Come on, do as you're told.
3: Oh, all right, there you are. And a mouldy lot of stuff it is.
0: So you have got my overalls and boots, you little robber.
2: Oh, fancy putting my bikini in with those filthy boots.
3: Your bikini wasn't touching his filthy boots. It was wrapped in his filthy overalls.
0: Well, just for your cheek, you're not taking any of these things to the jumble sale.
3: But this is all I've collected and the sale's tomorrow. And Ozzy won't share with me.
1: But what about that pile of stuff you collected the other day, the owl and everything?
3: Well, when I stopped being Ozzy's partner, I flogged my half to the rag and bone man. And all I got was 2 goldfish and a whistle with the pea missing.
1: Well, you'll be at the school jumble sale empty-handed tomorrow because you're not taking a thing from this house.
4: All our old junk the other day. I've got nothing else.
3: What about old clothes? Your dad has a tatty old suit. I saw it on Sunday.
4: When he was in the garden?
3: No, when he was in church.
4: Hey, it's a good job my old dad's out. Or that remark would have cut him to the wick. He's very proud of that suit. He bought that when he had the great honour of being presented to the Queen.
3: Oh, I read about that.
4: Did you?
3: Yes, when the Queen Victoria said, "We are not amused."
4: Oh, you're a right comic, you are, Jim. You're better than that Charlie Chesterfield.
3: Oh, I'm all there with me cough drops. Anyway, Mr. Whittle, to get back to the jumble sale, surely you can give me something out of your music front room. I mean, all them things round the walls and on the sideboard. Are those old chairs?
4: Those old chairs have been in our family for over 100 years.
3: Well, don't you think it's time you bought some new ones?
4: You don't understand, Jim. They're antiques. And all the other stuff are souvenirs that I brought back when I worked in foreign climates. A death mask from the Fidget Islands. A Japanese sword where an emperor committed hori-kori with. A piece of rock from Gibraltar with the name running right through it. That's a joke, Jim.
3: You could have fooled me.

0: There's Mr. Craythorpe, Alfie.
1: Where?
0: On the stage there, talking to that little fat woman who keeps tugging her dress up.
2: Whilst we are waiting for Romeo, could you start that speech again, my dear?
3: Well, Romeo, Romeo, wherefore art thou, Romeo?
2: No, my dear, that's not what I want.
1: Hey, Jim, she's Juliet.
0: You what? I thought Juliet was 15 years old, not 15 stone. He must be a brave man.
1: Oh.
0: Romeo, fancy standing under her balcony.
2: You're not wondering where Romeo is, dear. You're asking why he should be called Romeo. Like this. Romeo, Romeo, wherefore art thou, Romeo?
0: Uncle, uncle, now let's hear you sing I Enjoy Being a Girl.
2: Okay, is that you?
0: Yes, Juliet, my pin-up girl.
2: Excuse me, my dear. I must speak to that boy.
1: Get Jimmy, you crackers teasing him like that. He'll give you nothing for the jumble sale now. Send me the hat box to keep your head in.
2: Now, what are you doing here, nuisance?
0: He came with me.
2: I'm talking to you. Hello,
0: my name's Jimmy, not Alfred.
2: Oh, Balthash.
0: Oh, Mr. Craythorpe, such language, and you a church organist. What would the vicar do if he heard you say that? Seated one day at the organ.
1: Oh, shut up, Jimmy. Yeah, I'm sorry, Mr. Craythorpe, I'll take him out. Yeah, I didn't mean to bring him in. Well, not to you. To your house we were going, but he said you'd be producing, so we came here for your old junk. But I told him your sister would be in the house. I mean, the junk would be in the house. And you see, your sister at home with all the junk. You know, for the jumble sale.
2: I understand what you mean.
0: Well, explain it to Alfie. Look, Mr. Craythorpe, if you'll just give me some stuff for the jumble sale, I'll take Alfie away, give him some hot milk, and send for the vet.
1: No, but you're any more, and I'll go home and let you walk.
2: All right, Alfred. Now, James, I'm trying to produce a play under great difficulty.
0: I know, we've seen Juliet. You'll need a crane to get her on that balcony.
2: That will do. Now, I'm too busy to worry about your jumble sale. Anyway, there is nothing here that I could give you.
0: Well, that's not what the caretaker at the front said when I asked for you. He said, Craythorpe's inside with the biggest load of rubbish you've ever seen.
4: Hey, Craythorpe, I was flying about waiting for you.
2: I'm coming now.
1: Is that the stage manager, Mr. Craythorpe?
2: No, I'm afraid he is Romeo.
0: You what? You'd have done better with Mr. Whittle. Liverpool's Marlon Brandy. Hey, instead of Romeo and Juliet, why not do Cinderella?
1: Oh, don't be cheeky, Jim.
0: Well, he's got the ideal cast. Romeo could be Baron Hardup, and Juliet's big enough to play both the ugly sisters without makeup.
2: Now, I will suggest something. Get out.
5: Yes, for that, Juliet's as ugly sisters.
0: All right, I'll go, Mr. Craythorpe. But I didn't finish what I was saying. You could play two parts as well. Cinderella and the fairy godmother. Romeo, Romeo, wherefore art thou, Romeo?

0: Come on, Susan. I can see Jimmy Stall in the middle of the hall there. We'll buy our shirt off him.
1: Oh, I hate these jumble sales.
0: Yeah, well, I have to come. Mr. Treadwell said it was his duty as an old boy of the school.
1: All right. Well, hurry up and buy a cracked teapot, a bowl of goldfish, and a picture of a stag at bay, and let's get to the cinema.
0: Yeah. Oh, heck.
1: What?
0: Jimmy, I haven't got a cracked teapot. Will you have a shaving mug instead?
1: I was only saying that... Oh, never mind. Yes, all my life I've longed for a shaving mug.
0: Oh, good. Well, I'll get you... Oh, you're pulling me leg.
2: Well, if it isn't the lovebirds, Sparrow likes Susan and Tom Twit.
1: Don't start already.
2: Alfie, are you still going to marry our Susan, or have you had your eyes tested?
0: You are.
2: Let me sell you something for your bottom drawer. How about a pair of flannelette drawers, donated by Mrs. Patty Eccles? Can be used on the beach as a changing tent.
1: Alfie, come on. We don't want him showing us up.
2: Never mind her. This is where you get the bargains. Deal with honest Jim. I'm not here today and gone tomorrow. I'm here today and gone tonight. How? Here's something given by Colonel Fortescue. How about this, sir? From Borneo, a genuine shrunken head. Only one previous owner. Pay off 10 bob.
0: Yeah, I'm not paying 10 bob for that.
2: All right, I'll do you a straight swap. Your head for this.
1: Will you stop this nonsense? Shrunken head. It's carved out of wood.
2: Well, I'll still swap him. What about a bottle of Beaker Billington's elderberry wine? It cures coughs, colds, carbuncle, and cauliflower ears. Brings your carpets up like new. Hello, Mr. Grimble.
3: Hello, Jimmy. Oh, Mr. Hall, isn't it? And you're Jimmy's sister, Susan.
2: Yes, she's sewing shirts for soldiers.
3: What was that?
2: She's bought some shirts from the sale.
0: Yeah, oh, so Jimmy told me about you. You're whistling with Mr. Willie. Mr. Grimble.
1: Hello, Mr. Grimble.
3: How do you do? Well, Clitheroe, you nearly sold out, I see.
2: Oh, yes, sir. I'm just going to get some more. Would you mind the stall, Alfie?
0: Yeah. No, I can't stop. Do you mind it? But I don't have much to charge.
2: Let the people bid for things. Get as much as you can.
1: Oh, Alfie, now you've landed yourself.
3: Don't worry, Jimmy won't be away long. He's determined to win the prize. Well, I must see how successful the others are. See you later.
1: Bye, Mr. Grimble.
4: Hello, Susan. Alfie? Oh, I thought this was Jimmy's stall.
1: Alfie's looking after it for a minute.
5: Is that so? Well, Alfie, any chance of a bargain?
0: Well, you'll have to bid for what you want. Come on, everybody, bid up.
4: All right, now, Oh, how about that coffee pot, Father?
5: Right. I'll bid a sixpence.
4: Oh, Father, 2 shillings.
6: Can I join in? 3 shillings.
5: Oh, I see. 3 and 6 pence.
0: Do I hear you four shillings?
4: 5 shillings.
5: Steady, my dear.
6: 5 and 6.
0: 5 and 6, I'm bid.
4: 6 shillings.
5: What?
0: 6, I hear you.
6: All right, I wouldn't go more than that.
0: 7 shillings.
6: What?
0: 7 and 6. Hey, sold to the chap with to me.
2: Give us a hand, Grandad. Hello, Mum.
5: What's all this?
2: 10 articles I've bought for 5 bob. I'll make 2 quid on these. I couldn't collect anything last night, but I've bought 3 lots at 5 bob, and I'll have made £5. Let Fat Ozzy beat that.
4: You mean you're buying at one stall and selling them at yours?
2: That's it, Mum. I'm the middleman, and Ozzy's the clothead.
6: That sort, Middleman. Well, I'm going to knock your head off, you little thief.
5: You take that back, Higginbotham, or I'll be doing a bit of head knocking.
4: Father, stop it. What do you mean, Mr. Higginbotham?
6: I'll tell you. That thieving little...
5: I've warned you.
2: Clout him with this aspidistra, Grandad.
6: This darling little boy of yours has twisted Ozzy out of about 5 quid.
4: Is this true, Jimmy?
2: I paid for everything I bought.
6: Yes, when we weren't there. Missus, I've been on the store with Ozzy, and 3 times we've been called away to see one of the masters. And while we were gone, this diving little... Well, this dear child has bought 10 pieces of stuff off Charlie Thompson for 5 bob. 15 bob for about 5 quid with a jumble.
5: Well, blame Charlie Thompson.
6: Listen, every time we were called away, it was a false alarm. Who do you think sent the phony messages?
2: I think Mr. Grimble wants me. I won't be a minute.
4: Come here, you. Go on, Higginbotham.
5: Well, but why did Charlie sell the stuff so cheaply?
6: Oh, that was the touch of genius. When we walked away, someone walked up and plonked this card in front of our stall.
4: Well, what does the card say?
6: Buy here, nothing over sixpence.
5: That does it. Jimmy, when I get you home... Jimmy, where is it, Pat?
4: Oh, the little scum. Alfie, Susan, did you see where he went?
0: Yeah, through that door at the end, Mark, gentlemen.
6: Oh, there's an exit on the other side of there. He hasn't gone to see a man about a dog.
0: Yeah, well, if he hasn't, the way he was running, it's a greyhound.

0: shut up moaning, Ozzy. I gave you half your stuff back, and you won the blooming tickets.
1: Yeah, but you pinched him. I'll tell the Whistler's winner when he comes back.
0: If you tell tales, the Black Hand gang will call you chicken.
1: I don't care.
0: You will, because after that we'll grab one of your legs each and play wishbones.
2: Ah, well, you two, I told you the headmaster had a surprise for you. Well, since Oswald only beat you by 16 shillings and sixpence Clitheroe, Mr. Treadwell has decided to award you two tickets as well. So here they are.
0: Oh, thanks, sir. You're the best sir in the school.
2: Right off you go.
0: Ozzy, my tickets are for Roy. Look, I'll be in front of you.
1: Thank you. Look again, clever.
0: What? It's Roy? Oh, no. Oh, what a dirty trick.
2: What's wrong with you, Clitheroe?
0: These aren't for the circus. They're for rotten Romeo and Juliet.
3: Those involved with the Clitheroe Kid this week were Peter Sinclair as grandfather, Patricia Burke as mother, Leonard Williams as both Theodore Craythorpe and Harry Whittle, Danny Ross as Alfie Hall, and Diana Day as Susan. Also appearing were Tony Melody and Brian Truman. The recorded program, written by James Casey and Frank Roscoe, was produced by James Casey and starred Jimmy...
4: Hello, sir.
5: Oh, no, sir, nothing tastes nicer than Cadbury's Dairy Milk.
6: Oh.
5: Lovely, isn't it? 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
8: Yeah.
5: That's because there's a glass and a half of full cream milk in every half pound. 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
21: Once upon a time there was an engineer.
22: Choo-choo Charlie was his name, we hear.
21: He had an engine and he sure had fun. 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
23: Charlie says, love my good and plenty. Charlie says, really?

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1: You know, some marmalades get some of their tang from added flavoring. While Robertson's Golden Shred gets all of its tang from Seville oranges. What would you rather have for breakfast?
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0: Time to meet the men from the ministry. Join us now for more ministerial mishaps with Norma Ronald, Ronald Baddeley, John Graham, and the men from the ministry, Richard Murdoch and Derek Giler. For ministry staff, hard work alone is not enough. They realize the importance of public relations and a good image. For they know that all too often people judge an office by the voice they hear when they first ring up.
1: General Assistance Department, this is Mildred Murphy with whom you are speaking to. Hi, dear, Bernard. No, love, I'm afraid I can't get down for coffee. Oh, yeah, I know I've been neglecting you lately, but I keep getting tied up. What do you mean, if that's what turns me on? I have to go round the offices, don't I, collecting Mr. Gregory's leaving presents. Yeah, the permanent undersecretary's going, didn't you know? Oh, well, who do you think told me to organise the collection? Sir Gregory himself, of course. I don't know who's getting his job. Mr. Lamb and Mr. Lennox Brown are both applying, but it may not be that desperate. Here, I'll have to hang up. There's someone coming. I'll give you a buzz later. Cheer
2: on. Ah, Mildred, how's the collection going?
1: Well, I've been round lots of offices, and I've got more buttons than a Chinese laundry.
2: Gracious me, well, I didn't put buttons in, I assure you.
1: Oh, no, sir. I saw you put in 2 Spanish potatoes and a bottle top.
2: Oh. Yes, I just got to check my application form for Sir Gregory's job. It has to be in by tomorrow. Now, I wonder if I've put enough under qualifications.
1: Well, it says, sir. What did you say?
2: Well, I'm a modest sort of chap, you know, so I just put industrious, astute, perceptive, and a natural leader. Also, vigorous, keen, and youthful.
1: You've got the date wrong as well.
2: Am I? Oh, yes. Thank you. Yes. And the forms must be in by tomorrow, as I say, so I'll just nip along and deliver this now.
3: Hello, Anne.
2: Oh.
3: Have you got a envelope, Mildred?
1: Here you are, sir.
2: Well, I hear you're applying for Sir Gregory's job, too.
3: Never? Oh, yes, it didn't cross my mind that I might have a go. On the other hand, I might not. Where are you off to now, Ron?

0: Oh, yes, I'm just off for a stroll down the corridor, get some fresh air, you know. See you later.
1: So you filled your form in, have you?
2: Yes.
1: What did you put where it says state reasons for wanting this job?
2: Yes, I put, I'd like to drink as much as Sir Gregory does, smoke big cigars, and chase the girls in the typing pool.
1: Do you think that's right, Mr. Lamb?
2: No, I'm sure it's quite wrong, but Sir Gregory's got away with it all these years. Well, I'll hand in my form on the way to lunch.
1: What time will you be back, sir?
2: Oh, just a short lunch break today. I'll be back about 3:30.
1: Yeah, only don't forget, you and Mr. LB are supposed to be making arrangements for the big international conference. Accommodation, agenda, and so on.
2: I haven't forgotten, Mildred. I've done all the groundwork already.
1: Have you, sir?
2: Yes. I've sharpened our office pencils.
3: Till, I think you should know that I decided to apply for Sir Gregory's job, after all.
2: Funny you should mention that, Ron. I popped in an application, too.
3: Oh. Well, we mustn't let this spoil our friendship. Let's just say, hey, the best man with.
2: Yeah, yeah.
3: And when I've got the job, I'll still talk to you.
2: Thank you. Just a minute. I may get it in the end.
3: Yes, well, that's enough of that. If we don't get on with this conference job, we'll both get it in the end. From Sir Gregory's boots.
2: Oh, the conference, yes. Now, I had an idea about that.
3: Really? Come on, then. Startle me.
2: Well, you know how the countries tend to squabble about who's going to sit at the head of the table.
3: Oh, yes, indeed, yes. It's a matter of national prestige.
2: Yes. Well, I thought we could avoid that by keeping the delegates on the move.
3: Keeping who?
2: Yes, like musical chairs. Odd man out has his veto squashed.
3: Two, there are times when I doubt your judgment.
4: Well, you two, don't tell me you're working for once.
3: Ah, Sir Gregory. Indeed we are, sir. Oh, my word, yes. But we don't mind your interrupting us. You know, do come in, sir. How are you?
4: I'm well, thank you. There's someone overworked. I'm looking forward to the day I leave.
2: Yes, sir, we all are.
4: Right?
2: We all are somewhat overworked, Sir Gregory.
3: Yeah, in spite of which, we can still find time to lament the departure of a colleague, sir.
4: Thank you.
3: May we just inquire, sir, as to why you're resigning?
4: Well, I'm resigning, gentlemen, because I've been offered an important post in industry. The details aren't yet finalized, but I'm sure that I shall rise rapidly to the top.
2: Yes,
4: I mean, well, you know the sort of money private industry pays. Top men can get 40 or 50,000.
2: And luncheon vouchers.
4: Don't be absurd, Lamb. I shall take luncheon in the director's dining room.
3: Oh, nice.
4: And, there's been talk of an earldom on my retirement from the ministry.
2: Why, say? Sir Earl Pitkin.
4: Yeah. Richly deserved, of course. Yes. I've given the best years of my life to the civil service.
3: Oh, you have, sir, yes.
4: Years of hard, exacting work.
2: Yes.
4: Yes, the permanent undersecretary's job is something I wouldn't wish on my worst enemy.
3: But you wouldn't mind if I got it.
4: What? Oh, yes, you've applied for the post, I hear. Well. After the Lord Mayor's show, huh?
3: Thank you, Sir Gregory.
4: Yeah. Well, that's enough chit-chat. I haven't gone yet, and I've got another little job for you.
3: Another job, sir, but we're already helping the Foreign Office with their conference.
4: Yes, quite. Well, now you'll be assisting the Ministry of Agriculture as well. This is the General Assistance Department, is it not?
3: I'm afraid so, sir. Mm.
4: Well, all animals entering this country are subject to quarantine, as you know.
3: Yes.
4: But just lately, it's thought that some dogs reaching South Coast ports have been defecting on arrival.
3: Oh, horrid.
4: If there's a rabies scare on the continent, it's essential that things are tightened up. You're to inform all airports and harbors at once.
2: Thank you, Mildred. I will have another cup. I feel I've earned it.
1: Yes, sir. I think we all have. I sent off that list for the conference, like you said.
3: Good, good. And what about the quarantine things that Gregory mentioned last week?
1: Oh, Mr. Lamb gave me a circular for all airports and harbours, sir. It went out on Thursday.
3: What did you say?
2: Let's see. I've got a copy here somewhere. Mm-hmm. Yes,
3: really?
2: We must at all costs prevent rabies entering this country. Quarantine rules must be strictly applied and should include a medical check.
3: Well, that seems to cover it, I think. Sir Gregory should be pleased. Hello, Lennox Brown.
5: Pitkin here. I told you to tighten up quarantine arrangements.
3: Yes, that's right, sir. I sent instructions to all points of entry last week. You can always rely on my cooperation.
5: Indeed.

0: but not on your spelling, apparently.
1: My spelling, huh?
0: I have a copy of your order here. Would you like me to read it to you?
1: Oh, well, if it'll give you any pleasure, Sir Gregory.
0: It won't, but I will.
1: Yes.
0: With the attention of all harbor and airport authorities, we must at all costs prevent rabbis... Quarantine rules must be strictly applied and should include a medical check.
1: Oh, God.
2: Two, you've done it again.
3: What, me?
0: Oh, you idiot, you heartbeat, dunderheaded nitwit.
4: Oh, Sir Gregory, please, the telephone's becoming hot this end. Can't be good for it.
0: Well, the rabbis have now been released and compensated on my instructions. Fortunately, they all seem to have a sense of humor.
1: Well, I suppose it is rather amusing when you come to think of it.
0: It is not amusing.
1: It's not amusing.
0: It's disgraceful.
1: Disgraceful, yes.
0: Get this whole quarantine business sorted out or I'll murder the pair of you.
1: What the fuss about a tiny error?
3: Well, Mr. Lamb, you're both on the short list for Sir Gregory's job.
2: Am I really, Mildred?
1: Both on the short list, are you sure?
3: Yes, sir. There's a memo from the appointments board. You're both to be interviewed tomorrow at 3:00.
1: Well, I knew I'd be in the running, of course, but candidly, too, I'm surprised that you are.
2: Why shouldn't I be? I'm not as daft as I look, you know.
1: Just as well. Both on the short list, eh? I must say, that's amazing.
3: Well, not really, sir. Seems only you two apply.
1: Oh.
2: Mr. Crawley says I'm the man for the job.
4: Well, old Creepy Crawley next door. The chap who takes you to the sauna bath.
2: Yes, he sees my enormous potential. Well, if I'm to meet the appointment board, I must go and buy a new suit.
1: Oh, are you sure, too?
2: Yes.
1: Oh, well, I suppose one shouldn't help a rival, but I will just give you one tip.
2: Oh, thank you.
1: Yes, these appointment boards hate formality, you know.
2: Oh?
1: Oh, yes, yes. They must prefer the casual approach.
2: Do they?
1: Yes, a new suit would look well. Ingratiating.
2: Oh, I hadn't thought of that.
1: Show some independence. That's what they're looking for.
2: Yes.
1: Roll in wearing your gardening clothes and a pair of old boots.
2: Is that what you're going to do?
1: Yes, something like that.
2: Good idea, Lund.
1: Yes.
2: I won't buy a new suit.
1: Well, where are you going, then?
2: I'm just off to the stationery store for some more red tape.
3: Goes along dressed like that, he never gets a Gregory's job. In fact, he'd probably be sacked from the job he's got.
1: Mildred, don't interfere with matters you don't understand, please.
3: Who are you ringing, sir?
1: Me? Oh, just a business matter.
5: Hello, Naylor the Tainer speaking.
1: Ah, Mr. Naylor, it's Lennox Brown here. Is my suit ready yet?
5: No, I'm afraid not.
1: But you advertise yourself as the one-day tailor.
5: Oh, that's right, sir. We take your order, and one day you'll get the suit.
1: Look, I have an important engagement rather sooner than I expected. I need that suit quickly.
5: Shall we say 10 days?
1: 10 days? Well, that's absurd. The world was created in 6.
5: But look at the mess that's in.
1: Well, look here. The suit was almost ready last week. It only needed the legs shortened. I must have it by tomorrow morning.
5: Well, you better come round to the shop, sir. You can have it fit straight away.
1: No doubt. All right, Mr. Naylor, I'm on my way. Now, I have to pop round the corner for 10 minutes, Mildred.
3: You're getting a new suit, aren't you?
1: Yes. Yes. Meeting of the parish council tomorrow night. Yes, they've formed a committee to deal with the hole in the church roof, and I've agreed to sit on it.
3: I see.
1: Yes, the vicar will be there, and I felt a new suit was appropriate. You see, now, I've got to go for a final fitting so they can shorten the legs. Shan't be long.
3: Talk about a rat race. Except this is more like a mouse race.
6: Oh, Miss Muffin, where's Mr. Lennox Brown?
3: He's having a fit round the corner, sir.
6: What?
3: He told you had his legs shortened.
6: Sorry I asked. As you know, he and Mr. Lamb are assisting on quarantine problems, if assisting is the word I want.
3: Yes, sir.
6: There was a Barbary ape on its way from Gibraltar to be mated with one in the London Zoo.
3: Oh, that'll be nice.
6: I doubt it. The point is, special arrangements have been made to admit this ape without quarantine holdups. Are your people here to supervise its arrival at London Airport tomorrow at 10 and its speedy delivery to the zoo? The ape is called Arthur, by the way.
3: Oh, after the ape.
6: Just pass the message on, Miss Murfin, and see I'm not troubled with this any further. When I'm in industry, I'll have better things to do than monkey around with apes.
3: It's all go, isn't it? When's a girl supposed to darn a tie? General Assistance Department. Oh, hello, Byrne. No, love, I can't talk now. I've got to jot down a message for the deadly duo before I forget it. I'll see you tomorrow afternoon, love. I've got the morning off. Ta-ra. Now then, meet Arthur at London Airport 10 a.m. tomorrow. He's coming from Gibraltar.
7: Oh, my word, Mr. Lamb, you are looking smart. And congratulations on getting your what's-his-name.
2: Thank you, Mr. Crawley. Actually, this is a new suit, but don't tell my number one.
7: Oh, nice material. That'll impress the what's-his-name.
2: I hope so.
7: Oh, hello, here's Mr. Lennox Brown.
8: Oh, too, so you've got a new suit after all.
2: No, this isn't new. I've had it for ages and ages.
8: It's as though it's come straight from a sale.
2: Whatever makes you think that?
8: There's a label hanging from your zip. It says everything greatly reduced.
7: I was just congratulating Mr. Lamb and making the shortlist.
8: Are you indeed?
1: Oh, yes. Well, come along, too. There's work to be done.
8: If you'll excuse us, Mr. Crawley, please.
7: Oh, yes, of course.
2: Hello. Mildred left us a note. What does it say?
1: Meet Arthur at London Airport, 10 a.m. tomorrow. He's coming from Gibraltar.
2: Yes?
1: Mr. Arthur is obviously Gibraltar's delegate to the conference. Now we must greet him inside.
2: Oh, yes. I'll book him a suite at the Plaza.
1: Yes.
2: And we'll meet him with a Rolls Royce. He won't want to hang around, will he?
1: What about a nice little gift at the airport? Yes. Yes, a bottle of champagne and a couple of cigars, perhaps. It's only public money, after all.
4: The airport's always so crowded. Is this the arrival section here?
2: Yes, man, but once we've met this chap Arthur, we can take him to the VIP lounge for cocktails.
1: Right, yes. Yes, Gibraltar's an old friend. We must make a good impression on that delegate. Yes.
9: Excuse me, are you the man from the Mayday?
1: Oh, yes, we're meeting the plane from Gibraltar, a rather important visitor.
9: Oh, well, the plane's landed and he's in my office.
1: Oh.
9: But before he can leave, you'll have to sign these immigration forms.
1: Oh, wretched bureaucratic red tape.
9: Yes, well, all right, I'll sign the forms too. You go and greet our visitor.
2: Yes, man, then. I'll present him with our little gift.
1: Tell me, did he enjoy the flight?
9: Yes, I think so. He was rather excited at first and bit an air hostess in the transit area.
1: Yes, well, I expected... What?
9: Well, of course, our girls are trained to deal with that sort of thing. She stroked his ears and gave him a banana.
2: A banana?
9: Yes. And after that, he just sat on the pilot's shoulders and scratched himself.
2: Excuse me, one, but could I have a word with you?
4: Well, what's the trouble, too? What's the trouble? You're shaking all over. Didn't Mr. Arthur like the gifts?
2: It's hard to say. He poured the champagne over his head and stuck one cigar in his ear. Can't tell you what he did with the other one.
4: He did what?
2: Here he comes now.
4: Is it Arthur? He's a blasted chimpanzee.
2: No, he isn't. He's trying to tell you he's a Barbary ape.
7: I just popped in to wish you both luck for this afternoon. Oh, I didn't know you had a pet monkey.
1: This is a Barbary ape, Mr. Crawley, and I assure you he is no pet of ours.
2: We don't know where he's supposed to go, you see, so we brought him to the office to avoid attracting attention.
7: I say, and why is your nose bleeding, Mr. Lennox Brown?
9: Because this vile creature hit me with a fire bucket.
7: How did you get him past the old porter, sir?
1: Oh, well, you know old Matthews is usually half asleep. He just looked at the ape and said, "Morning, Sir Gregory."
7: Well, you've taken a big risk keeping him here. The top brass don't like animals in the office, you know.
9: Until someone tells us what to do with this ape, there's nowhere else to hide him.
7: If you can't hide him, you'd better disguise him as a human being, like they did in that film on the telly.
1: For once in your life, you've hit it, Crawley. We'd be safer if we put him in clothes. Yes. Now, you get some bananas from the canteen. That might stop him chewing the curtains.
10: Right, you are, Mr. Lennox Brown.
2: But where can we get him some clothes, man?
1: Off your back, too. Quick, get out of that suit.
2: Right. My suit? But this is my brand new suit for the interview.
1: Nonsense. You told me yesterday you'd had it for ages.
2: Yes, but well,
1: not another word, too. I'm still your superior, remember? Now get that suit off and give it to Arthur before Sir Gregory sees it. There you are, you see? He likes it. Don't think he's keen on your tie, but everything else seems to suit him.
2: What about me when I can't spend the rest of the day in my raincoat and underclothes?
1: Oh, don't fuss too, really. You seem to have no sense of priorities.
2: But I've got my interview in an hour.
1: The interview? Of course, yes. Well, all right, too. I'll give you a chance. Now, you can have 10 minutes off to buy another suit.
2: But I can't afford another suit.
1: Well, then you just have to hire one. Look, I've given you your opportunity. Take it or leave it.
2: Well, I suppose I'll have to go then. And as far as I'm concerned, you can go and...
1: Oh, yes. Well, it's all right for you, sitting at Mr. Lamb's desk, tearing up his confidential file. Come to think of it, you look almost as human as Mr. Lamb. All right. You look more human than Mr. Lamb.
11: Ah, Mr. Lennox Brown.
1: That is correct, madam, yes.
11: I'm Miss Pringle from the appointments board.
1: Oh.
11: Who is this at the other desk?
1: That. Ah, yes. Well, that's Arthur.
11: I thought you shared this office with someone called Richard Lamb.
1: Yes, that's him, Arthur Richard Lamb.
11: Ah, good. You're both to be seen by the board this afternoon.
1: That's right, yes, 3:00.
11: Well, that was the time, but as you're both here, we'd like to do it now.
1: Do it now?
11: Yes, our chairman, Brigadier Gunn, wants to go off early.
1: But, madam, I should...
11: Look, we're only just down the corridor. Now follow me, both of you.
1: But, madam, you see...
11: Come along, gentlemen, don't dawdle. Why are you holding your colleague's hand, Mr. Lennox Brown?
1: Oh, for security reasons.
11: Well, hurry up and don't monkey around. Sit down, Mr. Lennox Brown, Mr. Lamb. Let me introduce my colleagues on the board. Brigadier Gunn, our chairman.
12: Sorry about the change of plan. I'm in an awkward position, you see. My schedules are terribly tight.
11: And this is Lord Mersey.
1: Arthur, come and sit over here. That's right, over there, that's right, next to me. Yeah, he's a little overexcited, I'm afraid.
12: Yes, calm down, Mr. Lamb. Doesn't do it to get keyed up, you know. I must say, you're very sunburned.
1: His desk is just by the window, you know.
11: Well, let's get on, shall we? Sir Gregory's post is about to fall vacant, and we wish to assess your credentials. What? No, of course it won't be painful.
2: I'm back, Ron. I thought I'd go the whole hog and hire a morning suit. How do I look?
1: True. I'm not quite sure how to break this to you.
2: Oh?
1: No, you see, your suit's all right, but the interview's over.
2: Over? But it stopped till 3:00.
1: They moved it forward. I tried to stop them, but Miss Pringle insisted.
2: But, man, you mean I bought a new suit and hired another and I don't even get an interview?
1: Don't panic. You were represented. I took the ape and no one noticed the difference.
3: Yeah, Mr. Lennox Brown, the zoo's on the phone. They want to know why Arthur hasn't arrived.
1: The zoo? So that's where he's got to go.
3: Well, of course it is. Didn't you get me message?
1: Hmm?
3: He goes on display this afternoon and the public are queuing already.
1: Well, we must get him there at once. There, quick, he's sleeping in the map cupboard.
3: Well, he's not there now, sir. The cupboard's open and so's the window.
1: He's not there?
3: Oh, I wouldn't like to be in your shoes. The zoo's made a big thing of this. They've got a gala show in an hour with Teddy there and everything.
1: Oh, glory, Sir Gregory will go mad if we don't provide an ape.
3: You've got to provide one, sir. There's a van from the zoo outside.
1: There's only one answer to.
2: We see the cubs in?
1: No, see the cubs. One of us will have to dress up in that monkey skin from the drama group's Christmas pantomime. You won't mind doing that, will you?
2: Me? Dress up? But you're the obvious choice.
1: You walk like a chimpanzee anyway.
2: I won't do it. I can't.
1: You'll do it, too. Or I'll tell Sir Gregory who informed the police he was Martin Bormann. Now, get that mooring suit off. Mildred, fetch the skin from the club room.
3: All right, sir, but there is another thing.
1: Oh, I might have known there would be, yes.
3: What about Arthur? He must be running round Whitehall.
2: In a black coat and striped trousers. Oh, glory!
1: And here is the news read by John Curl. There was uproar in the House of Commons this afternoon when a small bowler-hatted figure swung from the public gallery onto the Prime Minister's head. It is thought, from his appearance, that the intruder was an elderly civil servant making a protest. Now the rest of the news. Large crowds were at London Zoo today to see the new Barbary ape. He is bigger than most apes, but seems to be less intelligent. At one stage, he was seen to be smoking and reading a newspaper. The newcomer has been brought here to mate with Barbara, the zoo's regular ape. But when the two were introduced, the male ape seemed strangely reluctant.
8: Well, too, it seems you got away with it.
9: Think yourself lucky Arthur found his own way to the zoo.
8: He probably sensed Barbara was waiting for him.
3: Put it down. There's a letter for you from the appointment stall.
8: Ah, yes. What did it say, Mildred?
3: Your application for the post of Undersecretary has been carefully scrutinized and the computer has made a viability analysis. A negative response was recorded.
8: I don't get it.
3: That's right.
8: You mean they turned me down? How dare they? Give me that letter, Mildred.
2: Who's got the job then?
1: Let's see. We shall, in fact, be appointing your colleague at the interview.
3: Why, they're giving it to the
1: ape. He seems just the type we look for in the senior civil service.
3: Fancy, a monkey is permanent undersecretary.
8: No, Mildred, don't you see? They thought they were seeing Mr. Lamb.
2: So I've got the job. I'm in charge. I'm the greatest. I'll show them. I'll make them suffer.
8: Oh, to control yourself.
2: Please. Don't give me orders, Dennis Brown. Go stand in the corner. The Mildred. Make some tea at once.
3: Blimey. It's your
8: right again. Now, just a minute, too. You're not in charge yet, you know. Sir Gregory doesn't leave till the end of the week.
13: Oh, good morning, Leonard Byron.
2: Good morning.
13: Yes. I can't stop. I'm on my way to admin. I just wanted to remind you to give me that report next week.
8: Next week, Sir Gregory, but you won't be here. I mean, you'll have gone to your post in industry.
13: Oh, didn't you know? I've withdrawn my resignation. I'll be staying on as permanent undersecretary.
14: Well, I turned down the outside job after all. Yes, I felt my duty lay here. Couldn't let the department down.
13: Oh. What? Well, I'm just off to tie up the details.
2: The rotten, conniving old devil. So after all that, I'm still a junior executive.
8: Now, too. Oh. It may be for the best, don't you? But why did Sir Gregory turn down the move?
3: Yeah. Sir Gregory's staying on, did you know?
8: Yes, he's just told us that we can't think why.
2: He was so excited about that job in industry.
3: Yeah, until he found out what it was. I just heard the news from Sandra. It's all over the building.
8: It was supposed to be a good job. He was going to rise rapidly to the top.
3: Well, in a way, he would have done. They were going to make him the lift man. Oh.

Muddling through as the men from the ministry were Richard Murdoch and Derek Giler. Also featured were Norma Ronald, Ronald Baddeley, and John Graham. The program was written by Edward Taylor and John Graham and produced by Edward Taylor.

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Yes, sir. Thank you very much. How do you do, ladies and gentlemen? This is Bob New Season Hope telling you the while Pepsodent may not make you live until you're 93, it'll always keep you in there chewing what comes naturally. Yes, sir. Yes, sir. Here we are starting our ninth term for Pepsodent. Ninth term. I use that expression to tease the Republicans. Oh, if they could only find a good piano player. And it's wonderful. Yes. And it's wonderful to be up here in front of a live audience. And I hope you proved me right. Yes, sir, I keep coming back every year. In fact, the only thing that comes back more than me is the meat shortage. I won't say there's a shortage of meat, but I saw a crowd in one market today, and the butcher was singing, "To Each His Bone."

0: Yes, sir. Just think, 9 years with the same sponsor. 2 more years and I'll have enough tubes to finish my driveway. Instead of hair on my chest, I've got 50 tufts. I don't want to brag, but after 9 years, our show has become a national institution. In fact, they just made a picture about it called The Big Sleep. The sponsor is very subtle, though. He doesn't say I lay eggs on the radio. He just refers to the program as Operation Shadro. A sponsor, that's a mother-in-law with options. And a lot of things have happened during the summer, I must tell you about. All the movie people are buying interest in ball clubs. I've got a 6th in Cleveland. Crosby's got a 4th in Pittsburgh. W.C. Fields has a 5th in Hollywood. W.C. Fields tried to buy the Detroit team. He thought it'd be a chance to see Tigers in the daytime. And Frank Sinatra's thinking of buying a big, strong baseball team. There's a difference, though. Bing and I are out for fun, and Frankie is serious. He's out for blood. Crosby bought the Pittsburgh Pirates, the things that guy won't do to get in free. And you heard how they got Crosby to buy the Pittsburgh Pirates. They told him they had buried treasure just back of second base. I think that's a joke. And I don't know whether Crosby's furnishing the horsehide for the balls or not, but it's the first time I ever saw baseballs with tails on them. Thank you very much. Say, I don't want to take up too much time myself in this spot because this is our opening show of the season, and there are a couple of your old favorites here whom I know you'll want to hear. Also, we have a couple of surprises for you. Everybody's a little nervous on the opening night, but that's show business, ladies and gentlemen. There's nothing like it. And I think Irving Berlin put it right, the right way in his great show, Annie Gets Your Gun, when he said,
1: there's no business like show business, like no business I know. Everything about it is appealing, everything the traffic will allow. Nowhere

0: show.
1: I'll get it. Hello? Who? The sponsor? He's listening. Yes, Sponce. Yeah, I feel great. What's that? You are? You're going to give me half of the Pepsin Company? Oh, that's great. Oh, on one condition? Oh, that I get off the air. Well, you figure if I get off the air, you can save the other half. Oh, well, don't worry, Sponce. We'll be in there. Yeah, but Sponce, I... Oh, you want to hear the real stars of the show? Yeah, but I'm all ready to do my boss. I have some...

0: kiss, will you hug?
1: Not me.
2: Get lost.
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2: Your smile.
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1: At last.
2: You're mine.
3: You're keeping time. So, folks, just be like Miriam Usarian.
1: Sir, thank you very much. That's the Starlighters, ladies and gentlemen. Yes, sir, those are the five people, Pauline and her sons, the group that's going to help Wendell Niles, the head huckster for our sponsors, sell that ever-loving Irium this year. We want to start off by giving our sponsor a good break because, after all, he is our angel, and every show must have one. We have to keep him happy or I'll be back selling programs instead of having them. But it's all show business, and

And now, ladies and gentlemen, I want to introduce our young guest singer we met in Minneapolis in our tour this summer, a girl whom we predict will may soon have a star in her dressing room door, Miss Carol Richards of Minneapolis.

0: Nice girl.
1: Imagine all that and talent, too. Oh, yes. Carol, how does it feel to be a Cinderella girl?
2: Oh, marvelous, Mr. Hope. And it's so wonderful having you for a fairy godmother.
1: Guess I should stop wearing those strapless polo shirts, huh? Well, that was really lovely, Carol. You have a beautiful voice. Where did you learn to sing like that?
2: In my hometown, Bob. Minneapolis. I was born there.
1: You were born in Minneapolis. That's funny. I died there. Of course, it was a supper show. But these folks want to hear about you, Carol, now that you're in Hollywood. How do you like it?
2: Oh, I think it's wonderful, Bob. But do you really have wolves at Hollywood and Vine?
1: Oh, don't be silly, child. Those guys you saw on All Fours were pedestrians. You know, Carol, I've always sort of connected Minneapolis with a lot of flour mills.
2: That's right, Bob. There's General Mills and Pillsbury and Washburn Crosby and...
1: Hold. What was the last?
2: Crosby. Washburn Crosby.
1: I tell you, ladies and gentlemen, that fellow will stop at nothing. Now he's baking his own bread.
2: You shouldn't talk that way about Mr. Crosby when he's going to be on your show next week.
1: Well, we have to keep him alive, Carol. He's pushing tubes, too, now for Philco, and he'll be with us next Tuesday night from San Francisco.
2: Oh, that'll be wonderful.
1: Yes, sir. There's no people like show people like no people I know. One thing about show people, they'll never miss a show, Carol, no matter how fast nor how far they may have to travel. Wait. Look. What's that? Is it a man? Is it a bird? Is it a plane? It's Professor Colonna. Professor Colonna, you're incredible.
3: Amazing. I aim for Hollywood.
1: Colonna, where have you been?
3: Well, I just flew in for Paris, Hope. Took me 3 months.
1: 3 months to fly from Paris. Colonna, how come so long?
3: No plane.
1: You're looking well, Professor. Did you meet any big men in Europe?
3: Yes. I did Molotov a big favor at the peace conference. Mm-hmm. Sold him some neat's foot oil for squeaky shoes. Now we can walk out without waking everybody up.
1: Wonderful. Tell me, Professor, what's going on at the peace conference?
3: You don't know either?
1: Colonna, what makes you this way?
3: Well, it's a tragic story, Hope. When I was a mere lad, I lost my father.
1: Oh, I'm sorry to hear that, Professor, but you didn't lose your mother?
3: No, luckily the dice got hot.
1: Colonna, there's no doubt about it. You're one of the leading citizens in the state of idiocy.
3: Well, thank you, Governor.
1: Professor, you weren't working this summer. I hear you were living off the fat of the land.
3: Sir, you are speaking of the woman I love. but you're wrong about the fat of the land, Hope. I just finished a successful vaudeville tour.
1: Well, what kind of a vaudeville act did you do, Colonna?
3: Oh, mostly music, Hope. Popular and classical numbers. I played the unfinished symphony.
1: Why unfinished?
3: Petrillo.
1: Well, anyway, you're looking well after your tour, Professor.
3: Oh, yes. I drank fresh milk every day. I took along a cow and kept her in my hotel room.
1: Colonna, that's utterly preposterous. How could you ever get a cow into your hotel room?
3: Shh. We registered it as Mr. and Mrs. Oh.
1: Colonna, have your brains blown completely away?
3: It's possible, Hope. I've been standing in a wind for 9 years.
1: Colonna, why is that egg you call a head so scrambled?
3: Well, I better confess, Hope, I never told this to a soul before, but you see, I'm from an old vaudeville family, and I was born in a trunk.
1: Yeah, but that's nothing to be ashamed of, Colonna. Lots of our most famous actors were born in a trunk.
3: Going over Niagara Falls?
1: Yes. But I know one thing, Professor. You love vaudeville, don't you?
3: Do I? There's no business like show.
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Thank you. And now, ladies and gentlemen, I'd like to introduce a boy who has really come to the front in show business. A young man with a fresh personality and a great new band. A new member of our weekly egg roll, Mr. Desi Arnaz, right here.

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0: That was Cuban Pete, sung by our New Orchestra leader, Desi Arnaz, and played by his band, the Happy Havana Hotshots. Thanks.
1: Thank you, Senor Bob. And gracias, amigos.
0: Desi, just call me Plain Bob, and never mind that cursing under your breath, if you don't mind. You don't mind. But that was a swell, Desi. I understand you and your band made a big smash in New York this summer at the Copacabana, huh? Tell me, Desi, what were they saying about me back there?
1: What do you care, Mr. Hope? You live out here.
0: You know, I can always send you back to Cuba on the pickle boat, you know. Tell me, Desi, you're the romantic Latin type. What is it about you that women are so crazy about?
1: Mr. Hope, I don't ask questions. I just enjoy myself.
0: Well, gee, Desi, I suppose you have a lot of different girls, huh?
1: Yes, but it is boring, you know. Every night out with a different girl, I'm just on a big merry-go-round.
0: You got any spare horses? I'm just kidding, Desi. After all, we got plenty of beautiful glamour girls right here in our show.
2: Yoo-hoo, Mr. Hart!
0: Now, Miss Vera Vade, ladies. Miss Vague, well, I swan.
2: Oh, yes, a little life boy wouldn't hurt either. Well, Mr. Holmes, here I am, back at my old post.
0: Yes, I know, Miss Vague. Now quit pawing the floor.
2: Oh, goodness, Mr. Holmes, when I think of myself being back here with you again, it's just like that beautiful song.
0: What song?
2: To Each His Goon.
0: Well, we've taken care of that tonight, haven't we? You look charming, and your hair looks so pretty tonight. How did you manage to keep it so curly, Miss Vague? Permanence?
2: And no, every 2 weeks I stick my finger in the wall socket. Easy. But you haven't mentioned my new gown, Mr. Holmes. It fits like a glove, doesn't it?
0: Yeah, it looks like one, too. Tell me, Miss Vague, how do I look to you after all these months?
2: You look simply wonderful, Mr. Hope. So big and strong. Look at those powerful shoulders. Whose are they?
0: They're mine. I bought them myself. And, Miss Vague, how do you like my tan?
2: Good gracious, those lights are strong down at headquarters, aren't they?
0: Well, you ought to know, Sarge. What have you been doing all summer, Miss Vague?
2: Me? I had a very busy summer, Miss Hope. I've been traveling around selling my cosmetics. I have a new brand. You remember my old brand.
0: Of course. In fact, I was the one who made the cowboys take off the rope and let you up.
2: Oh, you Cleveland cut up here.
0: Oh,
2: it's so nice you're associated with the Indians now. That empty head of yours will make an excellent tom-tom. No offense.
0: I suppose, tell me, with your cosmetics, do you sell perfumes too?
2: Oh, my, yes, I handle the finest and rarest of all perfumes. It's called Eau de Beaujolais de la Nuit.
0: Eau de Beaujolais de la Nuit? Yes. What does that mean?
2: Essence of braised ox joint. See, we specialize in perfumes.
0: Oh, really? Well, what kinds do you have?
2: Well, we have three kinds. We have kissable, squeezable, and not so loud, Papa the Light Sleeper.
0: Well, you sell a lot of perfumes, Miss Vague.
2: Yes, for all occasions. Now, you see, for an evening gown, we have Chanel No. 5.
0: Uh-huh.
2: For the girl who wears sport clothes, breath of springtime.
0: And what do you recommend for a midriff dress?
2: A little match your belly.
0: That's wonderful. Well, Miss Vague, I want you to meet our new orchestra leader from South America, Desi Arnaz.
1: How do you do, Miss Vague?
2: Oh, hello.
1: Tell me, do you know Spanish?
2: Oh, sí. I have a working knowledge of the language.
1: A working knowledge? How many words?
2: What else do you need besides sí? Oh, you know, Desi, I'd love to practice being one of those slinking senoritas that go around with a rose in their teeth.
1: Sounds like a good idea. Here's the rose.
0: And here's your teeth.
2: You know, you're really hot tonight. You know, Mr. Hope, the more I listen to you, the more I think Truman muzzled the wrong man. Yeah. Hey. Well, tell me, is this your band, Mr. Arnaz?
1: Yes, I'd like you folks to meet him. This is the Brass Session.
0: Pardon me while I run out in the lobby and get back my dandruff.
1: And this is the Rhythm Section.

0: Sounds like Crosby with his piggy bank. Well, gang, I want to tell you, I'm sure we're going to have a great year. Now, while we're all here together, I'll have my legal expert, Professor Colonna, bring in the contracts, and you can all sign for the new season.
1: I'll be with you in a moment, Hope. I'm signing the sound man to his new contract. Wanted to read it.
0: Well, did you draw up the contracts, Professor?
1: Well, here they are in my briefcase.
0: Colonna, why are they written on flypaper?
1: I want the agreements to stick.
0: Well, quit stalling, Colonna. Read the contract.
1: Ah, yes. Here we are. Article 1, to knit. To wit. Whereas, Desianas, Vera Vague, Gwendolyn Niles, parties of the first part, including, of course, a lovable little fellow with pop eyes and a big black mustache. Follow me, Hope?
0: Yes, but I refuse to whistle.
1: I will now read the part of your contracts that mention your pay. Any questions? Now, folks, I'll pass out these simple little contracts and you sign them.
2: Just a minute, Professor. Where does it say how much pay we get?
1: Paragraph 6, page 174. I'll read it to you. Whereas to wit and ad valorem, I disagree that the party of the first part should pay the party of the second part $100 for a week minus withholding, car fare, laundry, board, lodging, travel expenses, union dues, which shall be deducted by the party of the first part from the party of the second part, plus all fees, demurrage, and gratuities, ipso facto and pro tem accruing therefrom, or, to put it more simply, whatever happens, you lose.
0: Well, here are the contracts all ready for the signatures. But first, everybody must take the oath of allegiance. Please repeat after me. The Bob Hope Show is the best radio show on earth.
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0: And if ever for a moment we doubt it, may we be boiled in oil. May we cross Hollywood Boulevard against the lights. Or get stepped on by Sidney Green Street. Or breathed on by W.C. Fields. Now, once more, everybody, what do you think of Bob Hope?
4: Boo!
0: How do you like that? And after rehearsing all day.
2: Well, you can't stop people from doing what comes naturally.
0: Thank you very much, ladies and gentlemen. Well, we're very happy to be back entertaining you again this year. We've got a swell gang, and I know we're going to have a lot of fun. I'm especially happy because I'm not just being paid in Pepsodent this year. I'm going to insist on money, too. I've got a clear conscience. Who's that?
5: I'm your conscience, Hope.
0: My conscience?
5: Thought you got rid of me that night you were with that blonde in Seattle, didn't you?
0: Why are you laughing at me?
5: Nobody else will.
0: Why, every time I open my mouth, people scream.
5: That's no place to carry your pet turtle.
0: Well, what about my pictures? I'm very big in pictures.
5: Stand sideways and nobody will notice it.
0: Well, I can get along okay in pictures. I've got something that'll keep me in pictures.
5: Yeah, but what if Crosby retires?
0: You traitor. I don't need to be funny. I can be a leading man. I've got as much profile as Ronald Coleman.
5: Yes, and with enough left over for Peter Lorre and laughing.
0: You're afraid to say that to my face. Where are you, anyway?
5: In your head.
0: Listen, this is silly. How can you live in my head?
5: Why not? It's the only place in town there's a vacancy. Goodbye.
0: Just a few words before we check out. Thank you very much, and first, to all you servicemen we met overseas, welcome back to our program. It's all part of the hardships you must expect in this post-war civilian life. Second, to you fellas in the hospitals, don't forget this, you'll always have top priority in our services and our sentiments. 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Wish we had more time, but we're a little late, and goodbye!
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0: Music Hall with Bing Crosby, John Scott Trotter and his orchestra and chorus, the magic piano fingers of radio Eddie Duchin, the Charioteers, and Bing's cohort, the man who came here clean from Santa Anita, Frank Morgan. And here's Bing Crosby himself.
1: Himself? That was 12 years ago. Are you kidding me?

0: nice, Mr. C.
1: You're sweet to say so, Kenneth.
0: Say, Bing, didn't I read that you're doing a picture at Paramount called Welcome, Stranger?
1: Yes, Ken. Barry Fitzgerald and I go before the cameras shortly. I play the part of a doctor.
0: Oh, a singing doctor?
1: Oh, now, Ken, I've heard of singing waiters and singing commercials, but never a melodious medico.
2: Well, hi, fellas.
0: Hi, Eddie.
1: Well, Mr. Duchin, I believe. Dish, boy, Dish, you're
2: well, I heard you talking about a singing doctor. Sounds like a great idea. You can actually diagnose ailments with a song.
1: I can? How's this?
2: Well, if a little girl came into your office with the measles, you'd simply call her mother and sing June is busting out all over.
1: Oh, well, I like that.
2: And a lad with mumps, you'd sing Thou Swell.
1: Well, you're building, aren't you? You got any more ideas how to sing for yourself, Ed?
2: Oh, I got a million of them. If you saw Marie McDonald eating a piece of fish, what song would it remind you of?
0: Marie McDonald eating a piece of fish? Now, what song would that be?
2: Body and Soul?
0: Oh, no. Give that man an empty box of Milky Ways.
2: Well, you see, she's known as the body, and the fish she's eating is filet of soul.
1: If she'd ordered halibut, we'd have been dead, wouldn't we? Look, you're going to play the piano, you're going to cast those clinkers around here for 15 or 20 minutes.
2: Yes, dang it.
1: Huh?
2: I'm going to play a medley of two old favorites.
1: Thank heaven.
2: Penthouse Serenade and Paper Moon.
1: Goody.

0: Thank you, Eddie. That was a mighty lush treatment, as always. I guess my next chanson, symphony, is probably much better suited to the talents of Jean Sablon than to my rural delivery, but Jean, unfortunately, is not immediately available, so I should like to attempt it after mon ami hits you with a pitch about Les Grosseries.
1: And the folks at your house had a chance to taste all seven of the delicious Kraft cheese spreads. Each one is so good, so wholesome, and so handy, it's a wise homemaker who keeps little assortment in the refrigerator. 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The creamy kinds are Kraft Pimento, Olive Pimento, Pineapple, and Kraft Relish spreads. 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But you have to taste them to know how good they are. And then there's Roca spread for folks who love foreign-type cheese, Golden Old English for cheddar lovers, and Kraft Limburger spread that's always a favorite with the men. Explore the good eating all seven of these quality Kraft cheese spreads give your folks. Tomorrow, get several varieties of Kraft cheese spreads.

0: And here comes my favorite vocal group, the Charioteers, and One More Dream. Wilfred?
1: Last night I met the sweetest gal a guy I could ever meet. Just the

0: very dreamy interlude. Very dreamy finish there, boy. But we must be alert to the present, ever watchful, for here it comes. Zooming across the sky with the speed of light. Is it a bird? Is it a plane? Oh, it's Frank Morgan.
1: Thank you, Bingaroo. And might I say that your description is quite appropriate for a man like myself, who just flew from New York to California in 4 hours?
2: Un moment, François.
1: Pourquoi?
2: Oh, s'il vous plaît, un moment.
1: Oh, shall we
0: according
1: go on?
0: According to my form sheet here, it takes the Constellation over 7 hours to make that flight. Now, yeah. You just came in 3 hours ahead of the plane.
1: I know. I was anxious to meet that red-headed waitress at the airport.
0: Oh, yes. Myrtle, the Bergman of the Baked Alaska. I know she's a grand girl, but I fear, Frank, if you continue with your trifling in affairs d'honneur.
1: Oh.
0: I'm ready tonight, then. You're going to get slapped in the kisser with a very fancy lawsuit.
1: And I'd gladly welcome such an opportunity to then demonstrate my unexcelled ability as the country's outstanding trial lawyer.
0: You're a lawyer? Why didn't you tell me when I was involved with craft people there a while back? You used your talents. Put on some Max Factor 28 and you walk in the courtroom, they never know. Darken you down a little?
1: Who would not?
0: We got to win.
1: Are you joking, Ipso Fatso?
0: Ipso Fatso.
1: Facto. For years, I was the only legal practitioner who was permitted to sign his name, Frank Morgan, Barrister Extraordinaire.
0: Uh-huh.
1: You understand my French a little better. Judge Advocate and YFM.
0: What's YFM?
1: Your father's mustache.
0: Why did O'Melveny let me get involved in this?
1: After leaving law school, I was forced to start my career as a lawyer in a very humble fashion and shared offices with two other men.
0: Yeah.
1: On the door, the lettering read, Kildare, Morgan, and Sitting Bull.
0: Kildare, Morgan, and Sitting Bull.
1: Yes, doctor, lawyer, Indian chief. While seated in my office one morning, I was going over some briefs when a man rushed in and said,
3: Lawyer Morgan.
1: Yes, what is it?
3: You defended my son in court for jaywalking.
1: Yes?
3: You bribed the jury, fixed the judge, bought off the witnesses, produced false evidence, and my boy was sent to prison for life. And now you send me a bill for $20,000.
1: You're lucky. It might have been worse.
3: But how?
1: You could have fired a shyster. Suddenly realizing that I was due in court, I rushed there and was going over my notes when my assistant, Moffat, leaned over and offered...
0: Say, Mr. Morgan, why don't you have your client plead insanity?
1: I tried that before. In one case, I had the brilliant idea of having man plead insanity and say he was a fish.
0: Did the judge believe it?
1: Yes. They sent him up the river and put him in the can. Continuing with the current trial in my own brilliant style, I defended the man to the end of the case, and after making my closing speech, I was convinced that he'd go scot-free. Visiting him later in the death row, I tried to console him by saying, I'm sorry, my man. You've been sentenced to life on Devil's Island, crushing stones 20 hours a day, with nothing to eat but bread and water. And he replied,
3: That's all right, Mr. Morgan. I can go away happy now.
1: You can? Why?
3: 'Cause Gable's back and Garson's got him.
1: Giving him two passes to the MGM picture adventure, I went on my way determined not to let this setback in any way deter my career. Accepting another case, I immediately took it to court. Standing before the judge, I said, I represent the law firm of Zombie, Zombie, Zombie, and Crawl.
4: What do you mean, Crawl?
1: Well, after three zombies, you gotta crawl. This case involved an element of suicide, and having a flair for the dramatic, I called a witness and said, Hey, you there, come here.
3: Mr. Morgan?
1: Yes. As my witness, I want you to take this loaded gun and prove that a man can shoot himself in the back of the head with his left hand.
3: Okay, I'm your witness. Ooh!
1: Does anyone else have a witness? Not waiting for the spirit to move, I left the courtroom and was passing through the jail when the warden pointed out a man as the country's number one public enemy. Going up to him, I said, My man, what was the dastardly crime that made you the hated enemy of all society? And he replied,
5: I wrote the words to Chickery Chick.
1: Hitting him across the head with Bollocka Wollocka, they arrested me for disturbing the peace, and I myself was forced to stand trial. Later on that
0: Frank,
1: year,
0: now,
1: I...
0: Wait, about just a minute. Wait, what happened when you were brought to trial there, Francois?
1: Well, I used an old trick. I hired an elderly lady to appear as my mother to gain the sympathy of the judge. Taking the stand, she looked up with tears in her eyes and said, I plead as a mother, Your Honor, have mercy on Frank Morgan. I'm the one who brought him into the world.
0: What happened?
1: She got 90 days. So long!
0: Wait a minute, hey. Very vivid and interesting account of your legal activities, Frank, but let's take a recess from court and discuss your forthcoming recess from the Old Craft Music Hall.
1: Well, Bing, I'm taking a slight vacation, but I'll be back in the hall from time to time for that cheese to pay you a visit.
0: You a cheddar lover? The door is always ajar for you, Frank, so with a deep bow of gratitude for carrying on here so nobly and a promise to dig you later, shall we say au revoir?
1: Thank you, Bing. So long.
0: Hey, Eddie.
4: Yeah?
0: A couple of weeks ago, we essayed a piano-vocal combo without anything too maladroit taking place. Do you want to have another whirl at that song I can't begin to tell you?
4: Well, we'll go down swinging together.
0: Going down with a good man, Eddie. If I...

0: My good friend Perry Como, he of the luscious tones and the ingratiating personality, is responsible for reviving a great song, I'm Always Chasing Rainbows, which is our closing number tonight. But first, here's a man in a mood to talk about food.
1: Have you homemakers ever counted up all the different ways the famous Kraft cheese spreads can help you? There are 7 different varieties of these wonderful spreads. 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
7: 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Oh, hello, Cheeky.
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7: Hello.
8: You're all under arrest.
9: Did I ever catch my what in a mangle?
8: Your... Oh! Green light's on. We've got to start.
6: Sorry, I'm late. I've been stabbing a traffic warden.
9: Why?
6: I've been waiting outside the studio 30 seconds for my wife, and he came up and stuck a ticket on me.
8: He's entitled.
6: No, he's not. I haven't got a car. It's incredible, you know. I picked up the phone this morning. Within 3 seconds of dialing, I was connected to an hotel in Madrid.
9: That's fantastic.
6: Yeah, isn't it? Especially as I was phoning a butcher's in Kilburn.
8: Is he the fellow with that marvellous brisket?
6: I don't know. Never seen him with his clothes off.
9: Goodbye. No use leading with our chins. This is where our story ends.

0: I'd sincerely like to say. What about your half of the gas bill?
1: And now over to Nugent Throb at Brands Hatch.
2: Hello. I haven't got a lot to say because there's no race meeting here today. So instead, I shall stick my finger in my ear and do my impression of a petrol pump.
0: 4 gallons of the 3-star, please.
2: Certainly, sir. Would you like a couple of shots?
0: Yes, please.
2: The second one was a special offer, sir.
0: Any man I know can get a round of applause on 2 dud ones.
2: Story of my life. Carry on.
0: My God. Do you remember the plot? My God, a flesh wound in the sump. Are you giving anything away this week?
2: Yes, sir. The butler did it.
0: Oh.
2: Would you believe it?
0: After a 70-foot tidal wave had wiped out the village of Poz in Bolivia in 1936, Manuel Gonzalez, aged 18 months, was found completely unharmed. He was living in Liverpool at the time.
2: Well, would you believe it?
0: Meanwhile, in a tailor's shop, halfway up the inside leg...
2: Good morning. Can you tell me what this is at the bottom of my trouser leg?
1: Now, there's a turn-up.
2: By golly, that's true. What I'm really looking for is something cheap, lightweight, and double-breasted.
1: Have you met the wife?
3: Rachmaninoff Higgins, that's the last time you insult me. I'm leaving you in claiming custody of the rhubarb tart.
1: That's all right by me. You know I don't like rhubarb tart in custody.
4: Drake is in his hammock and 1,000 miles away. Captain Otto sleeping there below.
0: How the hell can I with all that singing going on? Mr. Blenkinsop!
5: Aye, aye, sir!
0: I've just crossed the equator with a steamer.
5: What did you get?
0: An imaginary kettle that runs round the centre of the earth.
2: Ah, that reminds me of my old job, you know. The old clippers, the waves and the hiss of the spray.
1: Were you a sailor?
2: No, a hairdresser.
0: For those of you who cannot comprehend the high intellectual nature of this programme, here is a footnote.
1: Sarah Miles has an ingrowing toenail.
2: Look at this.
0: What is it?
2: Photograph of Bob Hope's nose.
0: Now, there's a turn-up.
2: And now, Dudley Funkson, who has just returned from a moth-sexing expedition in Harpenden, is here to tell us about his trip.
3: I caught my foot in the stair, Rob, and fell head over heels down the stairs.
2: Thank you. Man's a fool. Yesterday I had lunch with a physiotherapist.
1: What happened?
2: The bubbles went right up my nose. Fizzy. Physiotherapist.
1: I don't get it.
2: So I've heard.
0: Take a letter, Miss Nidget.
6: Yes, sir.
0: Dear sir.
3: What's that second word again?
2: What do you want to make those eyes at me for?
3: Thought you might fancy a bit of fun, sailor.
1: Now, here is an action replay of that last joke.
4: What do you want to make those eyes at me for? Thought you might fancy a bit of fun, sailor.
3: Oh, didn't I sound butch then?
2: Would you believe it?
1: Many years ago, Daphne Oxenford and Mercedes McCambridge for a bet raced each other across the Serpentine in rowing boats. This became known as the Oxenford and McCambridge boat race.
0: And now, here is Barry Cryer with an appeal for funds.
2: Lend us 50p, will you?
6: Get up!
0: Meanwhile, in a customs hall at London Airport.
1: Morning, sir. Have you read this?
2: Yes.
1: Jolly good, isn't it? I'm sorry. I'm terribly sorry. What am I saying? Anything to declare?
2: No.
1: Have you any liver sausage, tomato and cress sandwiches, or Cornish pasties?
2: Why, are they taxable?
1: No, I'm starving! Starving!
7: Good evening. I am Dennis King, piano player and star. Mangles mended while you wait. The lads and I have all clubbed together and brought up a large lump on Tim's head. They're there if you look for them, missus. Anyway, to celebrate, I'm going to have a quick burst on the ivories. Once I've got that out of the way, I shall play the piano. A little number entitled, You're Lovely to Look At, Delightful to Know, What a Pity You're a Fella. Please applaud now as it's a long walk back to the piano in silence. Thank you.
8: Maintenant, ladies and gentlemen, my next song is a translation of an old French poem. It tells the story of a young lad who, believing the world to be his oyster, kisses his childhood sweetheart goodbye and sets off for Paris, femme and fortune. The second verse tells of his disillusion as he sits surrounded by all the symbols of material success and yearns for the days when he found joy in the simple things, the scent of new money after rain, the glint of the sun on a book, the touch of Yvette's lips on his own. He asks himself, has he gained or lost? The song loses a little of its impact in translation. In fact, it loses a lot. In fact, they are with it, let's not do it.
4: Drums along the gooly gooly.
9: Time now for war dance. All young maidens take off clothes and dance round fire.
1: But why do you call it a war dance?
9: Wait till they have taken off clothes. Now.
2: Home hints for the handyman, number 11, or something like that.
0: How to make rhubarb wine.
1: Hit it with a stick.
0: Around the world with George Dull, the news where it happens as it happens. From the strife-torn exotic sunspots of the world, George Dull wires back his reports to the studio. From Cuba, come in, George.
10: Hello. Oh, foot's hurting again. Got a card from Doris in Crewe, and that cheered me up a bit. Found a cigarette burn in the left sleeve of my Harris Tweed jacket this morning. George Dull in Cuba. Back to London.
0: Thank you, George. How does he do it? And now, over to the Palm Court of Grand Hotel, where Max Jaffer is propositioning a waitress.
1: Come up to my room, darling, and we'll have a little... And then perhaps a couple of... And then perhaps we might try a little, What do you say?
2: And now our roving microphone eavesdrops at a table in the corner of the lounge.
11: You know, Myrtle, I had more trouble with the second footman last night.
12: Really?
11: Oh, yes. He battered down the bedroom door, ripped all the bedclothes off, but I got him in the end.
0: Here is a news item of no interest whatsoever. Lady Caroline Firkington has announced that she will spend the next 3 months doing social work amongst the down and outs of London's East End. To compensate for this, Rummy Jack of Islington has announced he will go grouse shooting in the Highlands.
2: Excuse me, I know this is a jeweller's shop.
13: Yes, sir.
2: Well, what is that large white vegetable in the middle of your window?
13: Oh, there's a turnip.
2: Oh. Yes,
0: ladies and gentlemen, in the nick of time, a joke.
2: It appears that a man went into a pub and ordered a pint of beer. After only one or two sips, he was obliged to answer a call of nature. Before going, he propped a note against the glass, saying, "I have put my tongue in this beer." When he returned, the glass was empty, and propped against it was another note which said, "Drank your beer, but couldn't find your tongue."
9: While strolling through the park one day, in the merry, merry month of May, I was mugged.
2: Would you believe it?
1: The town of Cucamonga in North America was so named after a famous French chef visited the place and cooked several mungas.
6: Well, would you believe it?
3: Excuse me?
2: Yes?
3: I'm an earwig and I'd like to complain about that joke.
2: What are you talking about?
3: We earwigs are a sober, industrious group and we do not go around falling off tables.
2: Please explain yourself.
3: We resent the BBC doing that joke about the earwig falling off the table and saying, "Here we go."
7: Here, wait a minute. What is a munga?
2: Pardon?
7: Well, you were talking about cooking mungas.
2: No, I'm busy, Dennis. I'm busy. This smart-ass earwig will explain.
7: Oh, hello.
3: Hello, you're pretty.
7: Yes.
3: Oh, well, actually, munga comes from the Latin,
7: yes,
3: mungas.
2: And they were never seen again. Meanwhile, in a schoolroom just in front of the blackboard...
1: Blenkinsop Minor.
3: Yes, sir?
1: I'm going to make an example of you. This English essay of yours, disgraceful.
3: Why, sir?
1: This opening sentence. Fingers trembling with lust, he ripped the flimsy brassiere from her bosom. I've told you 100 times. Brassiere is 2 S's and 1 R.
2: Bruce Ugly, at the age of 20, was a delicate, even fragile young man. His first public appearance in America had to be abandoned when he gave himself a hernia picking up the flute.
7: I still don't know what a munga is.
1: Didn't the earwig tell you?
7: Well, no, he was just going to when he fell off the piano, you see, and I shouted, "Here we go," and he bit me in the leg. Little swine.
9: All of the world's a stage, and all the men and women merely players. Except in Ronnie Corbett, he's a woodbine.
12: Now is the winter of our discontent made a glorious summer.
1: Except for Scotland and the north, where there'll be scattered showers and high places.
2: And speaking of showers, here is the Dennis King Trio to give you a short burst on their corporate banjo.

0: one more time.
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2: Looking ahead tonight on BBC Television, one of the great love stories of our time. The story of a passion kindled and destroyed by a struggle for supremacy. How one man with the twin drives of sex and power brought down an empire. All this in Magic Roundabout, BBC One.
3: And on BBC Two, King Harold and Horatio Nelson in One Pair of Eyes.
2: Meanwhile, in a teapot just to the left of the sugar bowl.
4: Get out of here, you old bag. You're all wet.
5: That reminds me, I met a very polite mugger on my way to the studio.
6: How do you mean?
5: He asked me if I wanted one lump or two.
7: He did.
8: Home, old girls don't fight.
7: We like it.
8: Apart from that, don't fight. Home hints for the handyman, number... Oh, knickers, three again.
2: How to frame a picture.
3: Leave its fingerprints on the door handle.
2: And now we've had a request from a group of young ladies in Stevenage who get together every Wednesday to study the Pudding method of yoga. So for all you girls in the Pudding Club, here... here is a track from David Nixon's new LP.
9: And I wake up in the morning with my hair down in my eyes, and I say,
10: where the hell did that come from?
3: Hello?
11: David Nixon here. Vanish.
3: Oh, don't be ridiculous. How can you make somebody van...
9: Barry? Barry?
5: What's happened?
9: He's turned into the Jack of Clubs.
5: You mean a playing card?
9: No, the pub next door.
2: Meanwhile, in the pub next door...
3: Hello, hello, hello. Can I have a pint of bitter, please, and a kiss from your ruby red lips?
12: All right, just this once.
3: Look here! Look here! Here!
2: I asked for a dry martini, and this one's soaking wet. I accept your apology.

0: ladies and gentlemen, our Radio Times joke of the week.
1: I met the editor of the Radio Times this morning. He burst into tears.
2: Was he pleased to see you?
1: No. I told him Chamberlain was dead.
3: Thank you.
0: At 24, Bruce Ugly won a scholarship to study under Paganini, but left after 3 months because he damn near suffocated.
4: Good morning. I'm your friendly Milkman. Give us a kiss.
5: Don't be silly. Shouldn't even be in bed with you, really.
0: The Strange Affair of Tristram Snit. A play in three acts and a blue serge suit. Act One.
1: I took my summer holidays early that year. January. January 1938. The world was in a state of uneasy peace. The storm clouds were gathering over Europe, and where I was in Yorkshire, it was chucking it down. But I pursued my hiking holiday with gusto, protected by a stout pair of boots. They were a little tight round the ears, but they did keep me dry. Suddenly.
6: Mr. Hardcastle! Oh. There's trouble at Mill!
1: Why did you say that?
2: It's the only thing I can do in a Yorkshire accent.
0: The figure that approached Tristram was a strange, bent old man.
2: You what?
0: It's all right. Bent didn't mean the same thing in those days.
2: Follow me, Salsbuck.
0: Please yourself.
1: As the storm increased in its intensity, deadly, he led me to a four-story Gothic mansion, which I'd failed to notice behind an elderberry bush.
6: Save her if you can, maester. It's for England and...
1: I knew where England was, but where was... As if in answer to my question, the door of the mansion creaked open.
7: Good evening, young sir. Baron Frankenstein is in the laboratory conducting an experiment.
1: I'm Tristram Snit. Not an easy thing to say at the best of times. Do you realize what this means?
7: Yes. I'm doing next week's sketch by mistake.
2: Tristram swept him aside and bounded up the stairs two at a time. As there were only three of them, he came a nasty cropper.
5: Help! Help!
1: I located the room and burst in. It was a bit of luck as it was the bathroom and I'd been bursting for some time. In the bath was a figure tightly bound.
8: Who are you?
7: Captain George Higginbottom of the ARP.
1: Why are you talking like that?
7: These ropes are very tight.
1: Let me help you.
7: Thank you.
0: Those damned Ruskies nearly had me. Come into the lounge for a drink.
2: Tristram leapt down the stairs, three at a time. He'll never learn, that lad.
0: As Tristram regained consciousness, he could vaguely discern, standing before him, a tall, bearded figure in fisherman's jersey and gumboots.
5: Mother!
9: I'm not your mother as far as I know. Mind you, I've had my moments.
1: Where am I?
9: Halfway down page 14. Try and keep up.
1: I mean, what is this place?
9: You are aboard the SS Nickertwist. Out of Hull, bound for Hull. The rudder's jammed.
10: You are probably wondering why you are here.
1: Yes.
10: That'll teach you to come to rehearsals. You are completely in my power, and I shall have to kill you.
1: But why?
10: How do you explain this?
2: With a deft flick of his wrist, he wrenched one of the boots from Tristram's head, and out fell two sprats, a picture of Janet Gaynor, and a map of Harpenden. In Dutch.
1: I know nothing of these.
10: Then what about these?
2: From the other boot, he produced two rose bushes.
1: They must have been planted.
10: Captain McAllister.
9: Yavol.
0: I've heard of miscasting, but this is ridiculous.
9: You want I should the injection give him, okay?
0: Oh, God.
1: Seizing me roughly by the arm. Ooh. The captain injected a colorless liquid into my veins, and I slumped to the floor and knew no more.

0: When I regained consciousness, I was in a sumptuously appointed and luxurious tent. To my horror, I realized I was either in the hands of some wealthy sheik or camping with Ralph Reeder. Suddenly, the door of the tent slammed open.
1: I told you the man was a fool.
2: A strange, exotic figure appeared in the doorway.
3: I am Fatima.
0: What?
3: Oh, sorry. Fatima. Head slave girl to the sheik Abdul Goldberg.
0: Abdul Goldberg?
3: Yes, his father was an oversexed patriot with no sense of direction.
0: But why am I here?
3: You have tampered with my master's oil concessions.
2: One of these days, he'll catch you at it.
3: He will torture you within an inch of your life.
0: My life?
2: Funny, you don't look Jewish.
0: Framed in the doorway was a pigeon-toed man with a face like a hawk and hooded eyes like a falcon. He flew round the room and settled on my shoulder.
4: Hello, cheeky. You's a pretty boy, then.
5: You will die, misbegotten son of a...
1: The sheik slumped to the floor, and Tristram was amazed to see Fatima replacing a howitzer in her bra.
0: But Fatima, why?
3: Not Fatima.
1: Captain George Higginbottom, ARP. Now I must smuggle you back to England with the map, the code, and the plans of the corned beef sandwich.
2: He clamped a sickly-smelling pad over Tristram's mouth, and Tristram slumped to the floor and knew no more.
0: When I regained consciousness, I was in the office of the head of MI5, strapped securely to Roger Moore. It was gorgeous. The chief was speaking.
5: You're an idiot. Get out.
0: And you know, to this day, I still don't know what the hell it was all about.
6: Is that it, then?
0: What?
6: Well, is that supposed to be the end of the sketch? I mean, you want me to play the music now?
0: Now, look here, Dennis, if you're going to be...
1: Not Dennis, Captain George Higginbottom, ARP.
5: Oh, shut up!
3: Shut up, Cheeky.
0: Cheerio, Cheeky.
1: This programme was written and performed by Barry Pryor, John Junkin, and Tim Brooke Taylor. Music by the Dennis King Trio, and the Farrago produced by David Hatch. Toodaloo.
2: And you.
1: Let's go and have a drink.
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0: About that. Give me a nice turn, that wolf. Where'd you get it?
1: I don't know, down the road somewhere.
0: Nice material. Not a bad fit, either. Very nice.

0: got all good stuff today.
1: You're keeping older, are you?
0: Yeah, there's all good stuff. I'll sort it out. This ain't rags. Some good items here. Here's the life lesson, these.
1: Got on the old sack full on.
0: Yeah.
1: What for?
0: To wear, of course. They're all creased. Can't expect me to go around looking like a scruff bag.
1: Have you washed them?
0: No.
1: No. It's far more important to wash them than it is to iron them. You done away, did Ben? How can you put dirty, filthy things like that next to your skin? Well, you won't put them in my half of the wardrobe. And you ain't hanging them on the picture rail. Picture rails is to hang pictures on. Honestly, this place you'd have like a pigsty, wouldn't you? But I'm the only one here who cares. I'm fighting a losing battle here with you. You don't care what the place looks like, do you? You're dirty, that's what you are. Dirty, what are you?
0: I'm dead.
1: You are dirty. When did you last go down to the slipper bath?
0: I don't like your slipper bath.
1: No, of course you don't. They've got water down there. They've got water and soap in there.
0: No, it's not that. It's just I don't like slipper baths. They're common, for one thing.
1: Well, I'd rather be common and clean and stuck up and dirty.
0: Yeah.
1: I'm telling you, Dad, if you don't change your ways, I'm going to fumigate this house. I'm going to get the sulphur candles going and seal off all the rooms. And if you don't get out of the slipper bath, I'm going to lock you in with them.
0: We ain't having them candles in here again. They'll stick the place out.
1: People like you is a menace to decent society. Don't you realise that dirt harbours diseases? If we was to kill off all the dirty old blokes like you, we wouldn't have diseases anymore. It's people like you that cause the plague of London. They used to throw all their rubbish out into the streets. You're worse than them. You bring it all in here.
0: Business.
1: Now, we don't have to have it in the house. We've got a yard out there.
0: Well, where am I going to hang this?
1: I'll chuck it away on a people's left.
0: I ain't chucking good clothes away. I need new trouble for the summer. Shirts in here, pullovers, pair of trousers, and I've got a complete change of wardrobe here.
1: Chuck it away.
0: Oh, look at this. Don't ask me to chuck this away. I look marvellous indeed.
1: I'll bet you will. Them is women's.
0: Oh, well, don't matter. Put a row of bad nose up the front, they'll be all right. You see, son, when you've lived as long as I have, you know that what's rubbish to some is dead-handed to others.
1: Yeah, well, there's no need in this day and age for you to hang on to other people's rags. There's people who need it more than you do, people who really need it. Send it to the Oxford Famine Relief.
0: Oxford? Yeah. There ain't no famine up there. I'll pass through Oxford, it'll look all right for me.
1: No, it's the War on Want mob. They send it out to Africa and places like that.
0: They don't wear riding breeches out there. Never seen a blackie in riding breeches. Make the legs sweat. They're off than we are. I wish I was a blackie sometimes.

0: All that sun, bananas grown on trees, coconuts. Marvellous life. Don't what they're going to come here for, rotten place like this. I wish I lived out there.
1: They wouldn't have a dirty old devil like you out there. They're clean, they are. They always bath in running water, not like we do, in the bath with a plug in, washing in our own dirt. You don't even do that, mate. You walk around in it.
0: I'd be better off there than I am here. I wouldn't have to be doing this.
1: You don't have to do it now. I've told you before, you'd have money for new clothes if you'd let me run the business proper.
0: Don't start that again.
1: Well, it's true. Just give me a free hand for a month. 1 month, that's all I have. Let me run the business as I want to. You soon see the difference. I mean, look at you now, tottering about, trying to scratch a living on a load of old rags, living like a pauper. It is degrading. Just let me have a go. I mean, you couldn't do much worse.
0: Is it good? We could be in debt, and at least we ain't in debt. At least everything what we've got is ours.
1: And a bigger collection of old rubbish I've never seen in my life.
0: Rubbish? What are you talking about? There's valuable stuff in here, mate. There's antique dealers who give a fortune for some of this in here.
1: Well, for God's sake, let's get rid of it. Let's get out of here.
0: No, it's not the right time. See, all this stuff's appreciating. Antiques go up in price every year. All my wealth's tied up in here. Look at that Somerset Maugham. Sold in for 600,000 quid he did, cos he waited until the time was right, and that's what I'm doing.
1: Oh, God, he lives in a world of his own. Look, Dad, there ain't no antiques here, there's no valuables, there's nothing. If I was a junk man calling here, I would give you 20 quid for the old lot, and that includes the horse and cart.
0: Ah, you don't know what you're talking about. You wouldn't know an antique if it was under your nose. Them Regency sofa tables over there is fetching 500 nickel a piece up in the West End.
1: Regency what?
0: Sofa tables.
1: Regency? Them?
0: Yeah.
1: You're joking.
0: Well, it's on one of them, in one of their drawers.
1: That's where they come from. The Regency Furniture Archive, Peckham.
0: What about that then? That's as fine a piece of Spanish 15th century as ever I've seen. Look what he says. Seville.
1: It's probably got oranges on the other drawer.
0: No, yes,
1: I might as well have. That's no more 15th century than I am. You know what they do in Spain, don't you? Down on the Costa Brava. There's a peasant bloke making all this stuff. He drops it in the sea for the week, and then when it's warped, they fish it out again, and they fire a shotgun at it for woodworm holes. Then they plop it till he was cool.
0: All right, no woodworm holes in that.
1: He probably ran out of ammunition.
0: You laugh the other side of your face, and I'll take this up to Christie's and have it put under the hammer.
1: Best thing that could happen to him at all. Smash him up. Here, let's do it now. Let's have a burn up. Here, what should we start, mate? Here, how about this Louis the 29th armchair? Here, All these valuables here. How much are we insured for?
0: 20,000.
1: 40,000 pounds. Let's have a burn-up. Retiring luxury.
0: Stop it.
1: Yeah, well, we've got them for the money. Isn't it? Yeah, burn them. Save it. Take them down to Christie's. Burn them. Cop the money now. It won't take long. 5 minutes. All we got.
0: We'll be rich. No,
1: no,
0: you mustn't.
1: Well, you're insured, aren't you? Yeah, how much are you going to get? How much is our house worth if it all goes up in smoke, eh? A marvellous house, full up with priceless antiques, sought after by connoisseurs the world over. How much we goes up in smoke? Hey, come on, I want to know before I do how much I'm going to get for it.
0: 200 quid.
1: And that's what we're worth. What about the house?
0: And who's the house?
1: 200 quid. House and effects. 200 quid. A right little Wallace collection, isn't it? After 64 years of flogging your guts out, that's it. 200 quid.
0: Well, there's still some stuff out in the yard we ain't sold yet, and when I get certificates from my auntie.
1: 200 quid? Well, now we know. That settles. 200 quid.
0: What are you going to do then?
1: Change our methods. You see this book? This is what we're going to do. This is our business should be run.
0: What's that then?
1: Economic planning in a capitalist society. It's all in here, mate. We have been wasting our time. Oh, it's opened my eyes, this book has. Here you are. Bulk buying, chapter 3. Now, the more you buy, the cheaper you get it. That's what we should be doing, mate. Buy when it's cheap, flog it when it's down.
0: Buy what?
1: It don't matter so long as plenty of it. That's the secret. It's all in here, mate. Now,

0: the way the government does it, planning.
1: But supposing what you buy don't get any dearer?
0: You create a demand for it. Must go up, stands to reason. And you're the only source of it. They've got to come to you. You charge your own prices. I tell you, Dad, it's the only way. Quality and quantity. Look, if you want to make money, you've got to go out for it. You've got to buy big. We'll be wasting our time trotting around the streets, only off chance, picking up a bit of this and a bit of that. I ain't got time for that anymore, Dad. I've got ideas.
1: You've been reading too many books, do you have? If you spent more time working and less time reading, we'd have more than 200 quid.
0: Don't talk like a book.
1: It's true! It's not only you, it's everyone. We're all reading books, giving themselves ideas, filling their heads up, making them dissatisfied with what they've got. Are you happy?
0: No, I'm not happy.
1: Well, I am, and it's because I don't read books. Never read a book in my life. Oh, well, two anyway. And I haven't missed them. If I had my way, I'd close all the libraries, burn all the books, and leave book reading to those who understand it.
0: Look, how do you know you're going to understand them unless you read them?
1: I don't answer back. I'm your dad.
0: What's that got to do with it?
1: I've got medals in that.
0: I know you have.
1: Well, don't be and have a bit of respect.
0: What's that? I don't know what you're talking about.
1: I do. I've seen it. Book reading leads to communism.
2: How do you work that out?
1: I've seen it. Ignorant people, they get hold of a book, pick it up, read it, and within 5 minutes they're running out of church singing the red flag. My old padre on the front line of the Somme was right. He said, if you want to get on in life, go to church and honour the king.
0: Look here, this here book is nothing to do with communism. It is about how to make a fortune by using your loaf. Now, you could hardly describe that as communism, could you? And that's what I'm going to do, make some loot. You won't turn your nose up at that, will you? You're writing for your share, aren't you? You won't care where I got the idea from, will you?
1: You won't make any money.
0: So you don't know. As from tomorrow morning, I'm changing my methods of trading. Bulk buying only. If they ain't got a cartload, I don't want it. No, I'm going to bed. I've got some studying to do. Oh, you better make arrangements to have that hole smelted down.
3: What?
0: Why? But he don't fit in with my plans. He can't carry enough. I'm going to need at least a 10-ton lorry. The horse is a relic of our inefficient past.
3: Melt down Hercules? We can't do that. We've had Hercules for over 20 years.
0: Yes, I know, Dad. It is all very sad, but that's the way of it. The evolution, see, Dad? Adapt or die. Bergson said it. And if he can't adapt, he's got to go.
1: And how can he adapt himself into a 10-ton lorry of great pudding?
0: What do you mean? He's doomed. There's no place for the cart horse in modern industry. Besides, I'm going to need a few quid I'll get for him for capital.
1: You ain't touching that horse. If changing our methods means melting down Hercules, I don't want no part of it.
0: We'll see. A couple of pound notes in my hand with your name on, and you'll carry him down to the knacker's yard yourself. Good night.
1: Let that horse get in first. He's only waiting his chance. One of these days he'll get a hoop right in the cake hole. Serve him right.

0: How many you got then?
1: 3,000 or 4,000.
0: How much?
1: 50 quid the lot.
0: £35.
1: 45.
0: £37.10.
1: 40 quid.
0: It's a deal.

0: What's under there? What you buy? What you get?
1: We're on our way, Dad. 40 nicker that lot under there.
2: Nearly 4,000 of them.
0: 4,000?
2: Really?
0: Let's have a look. Voila. What's this then?
1: What they look like? They're cheap. 4,000 sets of all shapes and sizes. 40 nick and a lot. You see, that's the way to run a business.
0: What good's 4,000 sets of coal tail?
1: Well, it depends whether you ain't got any choppers, don't it? If they've got none you want them, they're very useful, aren't they? Hey, Liz Malone, what's the matter with you? Have you never seen false teeth before?
0: Yeah, in a glass of water, but never a cart, though. How many did you say you got there?
1: I told you, about 4,000.
0: Ups and downs.
1: Well, I don't know. You don't ask that sort of question when you're bulk buying. Here, come on, help me unload them and get them sorted out into sizes.
0: Where'd you get them?
1: From a dental laboratory. They're all the teeth that they've made over the years and people have come to collect them. They've either died or gone abroad or they didn't fit proper. You doesn't export reject. Thought I was having a clear out. Here, go on, hold that set open.
0: You're not bringing them into the house, are you?
1: Of course I am. I've got to get them under cover. In my rain.
0: Well, I'm not having them in my house. I ain't sleeping in no house with 4,000 sets of four-tam sets lying about.
1: They can't.
0: Grizzling.
1: They're not going to bite you.
0: Not natural.
1: I know they're not natural. They're false teeth. That's what I thought.
0: Well, I ain't touching them. It's horrible. It's like Birkenair.
1: It ain't like Birkenair. These are teeth. Unused, false choppers. Never seen the inside of a mouth. Come on, son. It's going to be the gateway to our fortune.
0: What are you going to do with them?
1: Sell them.
0: Who?
1: Who do you think? People ain't got no choppers of their own.
0: People ain't going to fly, Ben. You're always telling me you can get stuff on the National Health Service. They can go to a dentist and get a set made to measure. They're not going to wear other people's teeth.
1: Look, it costs a nickel on the National Health. We can do a brand new set suit any mouth. For what? Five, Bob? That's a 1,000 nickel on a 40 nickel layout. You see, that's the way to make money.
3: Look at that.
1: Oh. There's some marvellous choppers amongst that lot. Oh, that's some lovely stuff. They're good stuff, you know. No rubbish. All quality stuff. Oh, look. Look at the workmanship. Fight through anything, though. They cost pounds to make, you know. Ministry of Health specifications. I'll bet this is the biggest bargain of the year. How about you? You want a pair?
0: Oh, I ain't wearing other people's teeth.
1: Keep telling you, they ain't other people's teeth. They've never been used.
3: Here, it's a lovely pair, they are. That'd suit you lovely, those would.
0: Get away.
3: Oh, yes, they're lovely. Very handsome. Distinguished set of teeth they are, mate.
1: It's about time you had some decent ones.
0: I ain't putting other people's teeth in.
1: I keep telling you, look, it'll cost you five, Bob, that's all. Here, I'll give you 3 and 6 on your old ones. I can't say fair in that, can I?
0: Get out of it. Take them away. Bring on stuff like that. It's disgusting.
1: I can't understand you. You wear other people's old rags, but a set of teeth that ain't been worn, you turn your nose up at them.
0: Well, we all got our principles.
1: They're lovely teeth, they are. That could have been made for a film star. Or Mr. Macmillan, even.
0: I don't care if they were made for Marilyn Monroe. I ain't wearing them.
1: Well, you suit yourself. Wait till the word gets round. There'll be a few of gums round here in my long neck.
0: You aren't bringing them into my house.
1: Sorted up. Uppers, downers, half plates, four plates, and singles.
0: Your waste is your money. You'll never get rid of them.
1: You've never been with imagination, have you? Right? I mean, you've never been a man of vision, have you? My soldiers don't sell well over here. There's a whole world to choose from. You don't realise that nearly 2/3 of the whole world's population ain't got 2 acres to scrub together. They can't afford false teeth. They're starving.
0: Well, if they're starving, what do they want teeth for?
3: That is a very callous remark to make. They're just as much entitled to choppers as you are.
1: Anyway, they might be cannibals. Eat each other. I wouldn't fancy a cannibal's chances without teeth. That's a disgrace, that is. And we'll be helping Britain. Export or die. Sell abroad. Yeah, South America. Follow up the Duke of Edinburgh. Here, do you want me in charge of the export department?
0: No, I don't like it. There are some things I just can't deal in, and teeth is one of them, boss.
1: Suit yourself. I'll keep all the profits myself.
0: Well, now you've got them, how are you going to get rid of them?
3: Advertising.
0: What? On telly?
3: £1,000 a minute. That's right. There's all my profit gone before I start.
1: Now, I think I'll put a few ads in the papers. The Times. That's a good one.
3: I should think that's read by more hard-up people than any other.
1: The Times. For sale. 4,000 sets of unused choppers. Apply step to it.
0: Don't sound right, Satan. Not for the Times.
1: No? Maybe you're right. Here, I have to sit down and work something out. Now then, let's see here.

0: that all you've got to do?
1: Very short a mile, son. This is all we'll be doing all day long. Pass me the iron.
0: Get any answer to your advert yet?
1: Not yet. Give him time.
0: Yeah. All right. How much time do you want? You've had it in a week.
1: 5 days.
0: What? 5 days, Dad? We haven't earned a penny since you brought them seeds home. You can't live on air, you know. Go out in that cart while you're waiting. Earn a bit of money and not loaf around in here all day, banging balls about the yard.
1: Look, I told you, I can't go out in a cart. I've got to stay in the yard. When some customers turn up, I've got to be ready for them.
0: There ain't going to be no customers. I told you, you bought a pup. 40 quid down the drain. People aren't going to buy second-hand teeth.
1: Don't keep calling them second-hand teeth.
0: And what about yours? He's had no exercise. He hasn't been out of the shed for a week.
1: I'm doing good. Get all that fat on him, you see. Get him better. Go on, get inside. Get the dinner done.
0: Oh, you want your grub. You don't bring anything in, but you want your grub. Where am I supposed to get money to buy grub from, eh?
1: You got plenty of money.
0: I have not. I have no money. I'm broke.
2: What's in that tin box under the floorboard, sir?
1: That's right. Go on, hide it somewhere.
0: Is there anything missing out there? I have the police on you.
1: Oh, don't worry. I'm not after your money.
0: You're not after it. How do you always know where it is?
1: Don't worry, mate. I don't need your money. I'll soon have plenty of my own. And I've more than that tatty bundle of fibres you got up there.
0: Not from them teeth you won't. I saw you coming, mate. 40 quid down the drain. You never make any money. You've no brains. A rotten ragged bone man you always were, and a rotten ragged bone man you always will be. Yeah!
1: Silly old git. Of course I'll make money. I'll make a bomb. Oh, just like it says in the book. But by, it is the only one.

0: There you are, you see. You can do it if you try. Nice cartload. Better than all those bat buying ideas.
1: Yeah, well, I'd like to have a word with you first, Dad.
0: Oh, what's the matter? You haven't been buying more teeth, have you?
1: No, of course I haven't.
0: Well, what's the matter then?
1: Well, you know that same quiz you gave me this morning to buy all that regiment stuff?
0: Yeah.
1: Well, I spend it all.
0: Ah, that's all right. As long as it was worth it. Let's have a look. Mark.
1: 400 of them. Ex-civil defense. 10 liquor a lot.
0: 400? Gas, Mark.
1: Now look there. Boy, off the deep end. See, the rubber's not perished. Here, here, look. They're working older. Well, I mean, there must be an army somewhere who wants gas, Mark. I mean, there's new armies starting up in Africa every day. Look, the bloke I bought them off, he's been selling them for years. He's made a fortune out of them. Only he's got to go abroad, see? And he let me have them cheap. He liked me, you see. Oh, look, Dad. He says we can get a fiver on each of them. Oh, look. Look at this. Oh, well, there's no need to take that attitude. I've bought them now.
0: We've still got the teeth.
1: Yeah, I know we've still got the teeth. Here, we can make a special offer. A set of teeth with every gas mask. You can't go on with them all, have you? Here, an arse in there, going broke.

0: Is that proper farmhouse cheddar?
1: No, I don't think so.
0: What about that?
1: No. It's quite nice, though.
0: Is it? Do you think I might try a piece? I'll have 2 ounces, please.
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Tonight's Big Show is presenting such top-flight stars as Fanny Bryce, Groucho Marx, Ezio Pinza, Jane Powell, Hanley Stafford, David Bryan, John Agar, Frank Lovejoy, and Meredith Wilson. And here is your hostess, the glamorous, unpredictable Tallulah Bankhead.

0: Well, we're back again this week with the second of our series of star-studded programs. Last week, New York. This week, Hollywood. I just want to say one thing about our last big show, and then we'll forget about it. We loved your letters, and we'd like to have you continue writing us. I am most grateful for the comments of the press and public, and I want to say in all humility that I couldn't possibly have lived up to the notices if it hadn't been for my material. Hattie Carnegie made me a gorgeous gown of the finest material she could find. As for the comments of some of my friends who thought I was nervous on the first show, well, I want to say that I wasn't the lit beast nervous. Well, I was as coom and as calm as I am night round. Well, so much for the first show. You've just heard the names of the stars on this week's show, and you think that all there is, sweethearts. Ha ha, I fooled you, didn't I? You thought I was going to say darlings. Well, just listen to this lineup next week. Bob Hope, Jimmy Durante, Eddie Cantor, Jose Ferrer, Perry Como, Mindy Carson. Nothing but the cream of show business. That's NBC. Nothing but cream. I guess you think we're aiming rather high, but we always try to hit our marks.
1: Groucho Marx, that's me.
0: Well, look who's here.
1: Hello, who are you?
0: Groucho Marx.
1: You're Groucho Marx? I always thought I was Groucho Marx.
0: Oh, come now, I'm not Groucho. You know who I am, don't you?
1: I'll take a wild guess. Chico?
0: No, sweetheart.
1: Oppo?
0: No, darling.
1: Am I warm?
0: No, darling.
1: You know, I've had that same complaint lately from all women.
0: My name is Tallulah.
1: A phony name if I ever heard one.
0: Tallulah Bankhead Groucho.
1: Oh, Tallulah Bankhead Groucho.
0: No, you tickle me.
1: That's a date. What are you doing after the show?
0: I have a dinner engagement.
1: Do you believe in short engagements?
0: I have an appointment after the show.
1: What are you doing during the show?
0: I'm pretty busy during this show, my pet. This is an hour and a half program, you know.
1: An hour and a half?
0: Mm-hmm.
1: That's a rather odd figure, isn't it?
0: Well, yes.
1: And speaking of odd figures, what are you doing after the show?
0: Well, darling, I'm having a man for dinner.
1: That's the main course. What are you having for dinner?
0: Well, we're going to Ciro's for dinner. We're having pheasant under glass.
1: Mm. You wouldn't consider a peasant under glasses, huh?
0: Now, look here, my sweet. I'm getting a little bit fed up.
1: And you haven't eaten that dinner yet.
0: Oh, what's the use? You're incorrigible.
1: I'll accept that, but who are you?
0: I'm a fan of yours, Groucho, and I've always adored you.
1: How can you say that? We haven't even been out together. So what are you doing after the show?
0: I told you I'm busy.
1: How about before the show?
0: Before the show, I had a malted milk.
1: You mind if I join you?
0: I'm trying to tell you as gently as I can. I can't see you before, during, or after the show.
1: Well, now that you've given me the brush, how about you and me going out and painting the town red?
0: And you're just the one to do it, aren't you, Carl?
1: Carl, I'm Groucho Marx.
0: And now, if you don't mind, I'd like to go on with the show.
1: Go right ahead.
0: Ladies and gentlemen, we have so many stars on our program.
1: Tallulah. I used to know a Pullman car named Tallulah.
0: Now, ladies and gentlemen, we have so many stars on our program.
1: It had quite a caboose.
0: Ladies and gentlemen.
1: Tallulah, indeed.
0: We have so many stars on our program.
1: Obviously, this woman is an imposter.
0: Ladies and gentlemen, we have so many stars on our program.
1: Who sponsors this program?
0: We have no sponsor, ladies and gentlemen.
1: No sponsor?
0: No, it's sustaining, ladies and gentlemen.
1: How can you sustain yourself without a sponsor?
0: We have so many stars on this show.
1: No sponsor. What'll my friends think?
0: Ladies and gentlemen.
1: I had any friends.
0: Ladies and gentlemen.
1: If they could think.
0: Ladies and gentlemen, we have so many stars on our program.
1: How can they afford it without a sponsor? I'll bet the rent here alone must be about $85 a month.
0: Ladies and gentlemen, please. Oh, I mean Groucho, please.
1: How can a big hour-and-a-half program like this go with all these big stars go on without a sponsor? We'll give it some class. We'll have it sponsored by the Plebo Company.
0: But, Groucho, what is the Plebo Company?
1: Who cares? There must be a company named Plebo. And if there is, we'll send them a bill for it. Now, who were you trying to introduce?
0: Meredith Wilson and his orchestra.
1: Okay, commercial. 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
0: And now Meredith Wilson's orchestra plays Stardust, and I want to talk to you, darling. I remember you when you were one of the Four Mills brothers.

0: That chiffon music of yours was delightful.
1: You have just heard Meredith Wilson and his orchestra, brought to you by the Plebo Company. So buy a box of Plebo today. And if you are not satisfied, return the unused portion of the product, and the Plebo Company will return the unused portion of your money. If you live in Canada, say hello to Papa Dion.
0: And now we interrupt this commercial to bring you the rest of the show. Meredith, you were, as usual, divine.
2: Well, thank you. You know, Miss Bankhead, I was thinking all through that number about the first time I ever saw Groucho Marx. It was 20 years ago.
1: Well, let's keep it that way, shall we?
2: Well, I guess you've forgotten, Mr. Marx, but it was back in Mason City, Iowa, my hometown. You and your brothers played there one night. You remember the village square?
1: Was that you? Well, I'm glad to see you again, Meredith.
0: Meredith, sweet, we have a big show to do here.
2: Well, I just wanted to tell Mr. Marx about a funny thing that happened when Mr. Marx played there that night. I went to see him with my girl.
1: I was never with your girl. I must have been Harpo.
2: No, you don't understand. I was with my girl.
1: And I was with Harpo?
2: No, you don't understand. I came to see your show with my girl.
1: Your girl was in my show?
0: Groucho, will you please let him get on with that nauseating little story? So he...
2: Thank you, Miss Bankhead. Because a very funny thing happened that night when I came to the show with my girl. Her name was Renee. She later became Mrs. Wilson.
1: That's very funny.
0: Groucho, there's nothing funny about it, and you know it.
1: I know it, and you know it, but does he know it?
2: Oh, if you think that's funny, wait till I get to the funny part.
0: You'll notify us when you get to it, won't you? A postcard will do.
2: Oh, I'll telegraph.
0: I'm sure you will.
2: Well, we got to the theater, and no sooner had we got seated when Renee, she later became Mrs. Wilson, she asked me to get her a box of confections. So I went out to the lobby to get it, and when I got back, some other man was sitting in my seat next to Renee, who later became Mrs. Wilson. So I said to him, I says, I believe you're sitting in the wrong place. And he looked at his ticket stub, and sure enough, he was sitting in the wrong seat. He had the third seat in row G, and I had the third seat in row E. Isn't that interesting? You know, Mrs. Wilson and I often have a good laugh about this when we think of it.
1: Your witness, Tallulah.
0: Meredith, I'm sure it's quite all right for you and Mrs. Wilson to enjoy these riotous laughs in the sanctity of your own home. But we have a distinguished cast of actors ready to go on with an exciting excerpt from the new Warner Picture Breakthrough. And to bring it to you, we have the stars of the picture, David Brown, John Agar, and Frank Lovejoy.
1: Wait a minute, you can't have a cast like that sustaining?
0: Oh, no, not again.
1: Commercial. This program is brought to you by the Plebo Company, makers of that famous after-dinner motor oil. 50 years ago today, the Plebo Company opened its doors to the public. And today, just as it was 50 years ago, is November 12th. Plebo will serve you efficiently. It'll serve you promptly. Try Plebo. It'll serve you right.
0: Yesterday was November the 11th, Armistice Day. Today, lest we forget, may the same thoughts and memories be with us. For the story of World War II, the story of all history, is the story of men. You knew the men. They came from your family, your street, your town. Warner Brothers, in their new film Breakthrough, have brought to the screen with great power a portrait of men at war. Here are David Bryan as Captain Hale, John Agar as young Lieutenant Joe Mallory, and Frank Lovejoy as Sergeant Bell.

0: My name is Bell. Our unit was in England training. We knew the big push was coming somewhere, sometime. But in the middle of the big war, there was a little war. A war of nerves between Captain Hale and Shavetail Lieutenant Joe Mallory.
1: Lieutenant Mallory reporting, sir.
2: Well, I suppose you think you're a hero for saving Finley's life today in battle practice.
1: I know I should have used the red flare for ceasefiring, sir. But I saw Finley lying there, and I knew the Bangalore torpedo was about to go off, and...
2: Knock it off, Mallory.
1: Yes, sir.
2: One guy. For one guy, you risked the lives of every other man in the platoon. You were supposed to shoot the red flare to stop the covering fire. If Sergeant Bell hadn't used the red flare, if he hadn't more sense than you've got, every guy would have stood up and been gut shot by our own machine guns. Have you thought of that, Lieutenant Mallory?
1: Yes, sir, but Captain...
2: You're at attention, Mallory. Oh, you look great on paper. Great. But not when the chips are down. I ought to reclassify you and send you back where you came from. But there's no time. No time! A big one coming up and I get you. Mallory?
1: Yes, sir?
2: The men you're commanding. That was my platoon. I fought those guys over Africa and through Sicily. With leadership, it's the best rifle platoon in the army. I ain't gonna let no second guesser follow him up. Is that clear, Mallory?
1: Yes, sir.
2: I'm keeping a sharp eye on you, understand? You foul up again by so much as a whisker and I feed you to the birds. Fort Benning. All right, dismissed.
0: Right then, the lieutenant proved that he had good sense, even if he was only a shavetail, because he went out and hunted up his sergeant, which just happened to be me. He found me down in the village in a pub.
1: I want to thank you for shooting off that flare, Sergeant.
0: It's all right, Lieutenant.
1: The old man just let me have it. Good. Is he always that tough?
0: Well, the old man isn't tough, Lieutenant. Get down under that rough crust and he's sentimental. You know what I mean?
1: Maybe you're right, Sarge. But so far, that's a side of him I haven't seen yet.
0: And the lieutenant didn't see that side of Captain Hale for some time. It was a lot later than any of us thought, and the old man got rougher. That's the way things went, real rough, right up until May 30th, 1944. And then, no more training. They told us they were going to give us a little ocean trip. Yep, right across the channel to France.
3: All hands, set watch on condition one. All hands, set watch on condition one.
2: What's the matter, Lieutenant? You scared?
1: Yes, sir, Captain Hale. It's just that I...
2: Don't apologize. So am I.
1: You? After all the battles you've been in?
2: Lieutenant, you're sort of scared because you don't know what it's going to be like. I know what it's going to be like, and I'm plenty scared. There's only one thing I can tell you.
1: Yes, sir?
2: 5 minutes after you hit the beach, you'll be a veteran.
1: You know, Captain Hale, I never figured on anything like this when I was teaching English back at Central High. I figured I'd...
2: I don't want to know anything about you, Lieutenant.
1: Sir?
2: Whether you're married, got a girl, a mother, or a father, or anything else. But you understand?
1: But, Captain...
2: The less I know about you or anybody else, the better I like it, see? Then I don't have anything to remember. Is that clear to you, Lieutenant? Is it clear?
1: Yes, sir.
3: Now hear this. Now hear this. Proceed with landing plan Evil. Proceed with landing plan Evil. Good luck and God bless you.
0: So they set us down on a section of Omaha Beach called Easy Red, and they said to us, fellas, Easy Red is all yours if you can take it. Well, we took Easy Red, and it was red all right after we got there. But it wasn't easy. So the lieutenant got us going, those of us that were left, and we began the march across Normandy. A correction. We got down on our bellies and began to crawl across Normandy. And, brother, I'll never forget those hitches.
4: What are you stopping here for, Mallory? The clocks are up the other way.
0: And then one day we got it real dirty, those of us that were left. The oldest man in our platoon was 35. He was married and he had two kids back in the States. He was sort of our unofficial chaplain. We all called him Uncle Roy.
5: Sergeant Bell, where are you?
6: Back at the hedgerow, Lieutenant. Over here.
1: Well, we've kind of got him on the run. Maybe we can take a breather now and... Sergeant, no.
0: Yeah, Uncle Roy.
1: Uncle Roy? Anybody else. Me, you, Sergeant, but Uncle Roy.
0: Want me to get his personal effects?
1: I'll get him.
0: All right.
1: Look, a little piece of shrapnel went right through his wallet into the picture of his wife and kids.
2: Mallory, what are you doing here? You know better than this. Bell, you taking time out to hold awake? You never seen that dead man before? Go on, get out of here. We got a position to secure.
1: Why, you unfeeling hard-hearted.
2: You heard me, Mallory. Move.
0: So we moved, those of us who were left. But when we secured the position, the lieutenant made for the shack where the old man was using as a command post.
2: Well, Mallory.
1: There are a lot of things officers are supposed to be that have nothing to do with fighting a war. But you haven't indicated you can feel or know anything except how to kill Germans.
2: What are you trying to say?
1: Shut up and sit in that chair. I'm not through with you yet. One of the things I was taught was to see that the nearest of kin receive the personal belongings of soldiers killed in action. Here, take these. Those belong to a sergeant in my platoon. A guy named Henderson. A guy everybody loved.
2: What do you mean?
1: Just what I said. I don't expect you to have any idea of how my men or I felt about Uncle Roy. But I'm telling you now, Captain Hale. If you don't see to it that his wife gets this stuff, I'm going to kick your brains out.
2: What you feel about him? How long have you had that platoon? 3 months? I've had it for 3 years, you hear? 3 years! Little kid Tony. That's his picture. Anthony John Henderson. After Helen's father and Roy's grandfather. He was only a year old, Mill. Maybe he wasn't even quite that when Roy joined the outfit. I remember how Uncle Roy and me scrounged all over Tunisia trying to find a Christmas present for the kid in 43. For Annie and Helen, too. You're not old enough to teach me how to feel about Uncle Roy Henderson.
0: Well, finally, even the Army had to admit that our outfit had it, those of us who were left. They took us to a rear area for rest and replacements. I happened to be in battalion headquarters the day they told Captain Hale he was promoted to major. But they didn't kid the old man, not even by that much. He knew he was being kicked upstairs.
2: Don't sit there looking so dumb, Mallory. If you got nothing to say, go over to the USO hut. Sounds like they're having a good time over there.
1: I just don't understand it, Captain. I mean, Major.
2: It's in plain Army English. I'm relieved of command, and you've got it. Congratulations.
1: But why? I'll never be as good as you.
2: Oh, yes, you will. If you live long enough. I look all right to you, Mallory?
1: Well, sure, of course.
2: Well, I'm not. I'm a loony, Joe. A battle psycho. I've made so many decisions, I'm afraid to make decisions anymore. So I'm a bad risk. A bad company commander.
1: But it meant a promotion.
2: And it means no more decisions. It's the way I got the company, Joe, in North Africa, right after Kasserine Pass. Murray Fraser was my CO then. He lost 2 full platoons, only mine and Wendell's were left, and not much of us. It was at a battalion meeting, and Murray began to cry, see? Not loud or anything. Just crying. Well, I've never done any crying, Joe. You'll be a good company commander. I want to give you some advice. Don't get to know your men, Joe. It's knowing them. Knowing what they are and what they want to be. All about their wives and their sweethearts. That's the stuff that wrecks you, Joe. That's when if they bleed, then you bleed. And if they die, a little piece of you dies, too. That's the puzzle, Joe. The Army teaches you you can't make men fight for you unless you get close to them. And once you get close to them, you don't want to make them fight, Joe. Figure out the answer to that, and you'll not only stay healthy, you'll probably end up a stinking general. Here, Joe. There ain't no stores around here where you can buy these silver bars, so here. That's the one I wore at Kasserine Pass. Okay. That's all. You'll be moving up for another big push soon, so get out of here and have a good time.
0: Well, that's the army. And sure enough, 2 or 3 days and we're ready to move up. And sure enough, we get us a brand new shape here.
5: Lieutenant Johnson reporting for duty, sir.
1: You were supposed to have been here yesterday.
5: I know, sir, but I took the wrong road.
1: And so you got lost. Oh, that's fine, Lieutenant Johnson, just fine. I suppose you're straight out of OCS at Benning.
5: Yes, sir. They're really shipping him out of there fast now. I was only allowed a 24-hour pass to see my wife in New York before they...
1: Knock it off.
5: Yes, sir.
1: Remember this, and don't make me repeat it. As far as I'm concerned, you can forget the family history.
5: Well, sir, I only...
1: You're in attention, Johnson.
5: Yes, sir.
1: If you're as good under fire as you are on paper, we'll get along. If you're not, I'll reclassify you and ship you back to a repo depot. That clear?
5: Yes, sir.
1: We're moving up tonight, so I'd better tell you a few things. You're getting the best rifle platoon in the Army. My platoon. Give them good leadership and they'll fight for you. And they'll die for you. And they won't let you down. But I'll have my eye on you. And if you foul up by so much as a whisker, just once, understand? So help me, I'll feed you to the birds. Fort Benning. All right, dismissed.

0: Congratulations to David Brown, John Agar, and Frank Lovejoy for a memorable performance of Warner Brothers' Breakthrough. Oh, boys, you know Groucho Marx, don't you?
1: Of course.
2: Hello, Groucho.
3: Glad to see you.
1: I enjoyed the performances you boys gave. Now, how about being good soldiers and saying a few words on behalf of our sponsor, the Playboy Company? How about it, Dave Bryan?
2: Well, I'd be glad to, Groucho. I have been drinking Plebo for years. I have always relished its rich tanginess, its tangy richness, its mellow goodness, its good mellowness, its heavenly smell. It smells the heaven.
1: And how about you, John Agar?
2: Certainly, Groucho. I've been smoking Plebo for years. Whenever I feel tense, I light up a Plebo. 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
1: And you, Frank Lovejoy?
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0: 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This portion of the program is the Sunday feature of NBC's star-studded five-show festival of comedy, music, drama, and mystery. 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The big stars on this program are Groucho Marx, Fanny Bryce, Ezio Pinza, Jane Powell, David Bryan, John Agar, Frank Lovejoy, Anley Stafford, Meredith Wilson and his orchestra, and every week your glamorous hostess, Miss Tallulah Bankhead.
1: And this is where I get my kicks out of being mistress of ceremonies on this show. Because by arrangement with Metro-Goldwyn-Mayer, producers of The Men of a Story, starring Greer Garson and Walter Pidgeon, I'm about to introduce a man who brought a new kind of romance to Broadway. Not the typical musical comedy youth with padded shoulders and the you-can-be-taller-than-she-is shoes. Here was the kind of romantic singer who would appeal to us girls who were more mature. Oh, I beg your pardon, I mean to you girls who are more mature. Of course, you know who I mean, darling. A star of the Metropolitan Opera, a star of South Pacific, and now a star of MGM. Ladies and gentlemen, Mr. Ezio Pinza.
2: Good evening, Miss Bankhead.
1: Good. It's enchanting. What a career you've had, Mr. Pinza. Or should I say careers? Opera, musical comedy, RCA records, and now motion pictures. And you've only begun, but you'll be going on forever.
2: Oh, not me, Miss Bankhead. I am going to retire when I reach 40.
1: I'm going to retire when I reach 30.
2: If you will reach a little higher, I will reach a little higher.
1: All right, then, darling, when I reach 31.
2: All right, when I reach 41.
1: Well, stop staring at me, 32.
2: 42. 33. 32.
1: 34. 31.
2: 45.
1: 30.
2: Tallulah, one of us is reaching in the wrong direction.
1: Oh, well, let's not play that silly little game anymore with you. I understand that in your new picture, Mr. Imperium, you sing to Lana Turner. But would you sing now to me?
2: Well, yes, I could.
1: Well, I don't like the way you said that. Darling, excuse the word darling. If you sing them to Lana, why can't you sing them to me? Would it make that much difference?
2: Oh, no, of course not. Except that Lana is so much shorter than you are.
1: Oh, thank you, Ezio. Under the circumstances, that's the sweetest thing you could have said to me. And now, Ezio, would you sing my very favorite number, and I really mean this, September Song?

0: Bravo, Ethiopinza, bravo.
1: Thank you.
2: Yes, bravo, and not only bravo, but Chico and Harpo.
0: Oh, Mr. Pinza, do you know Groucho Marx?
1: Groucho Marx? What a peculiar name.
2: Look, Izzy. Don't you feel a little peculiar singing on a program that hasn't got a sponsor? Let me give you a commercial. The Plebo Company...
0: Groucho, darling... We happen to have a sponsor now.
2: Oh, you mean there is a Plebo Company and they called up?
3: Oh, no, Groucho, but there is a Whitehall Pharmacal Company, makers of Anacin. And they have a message of interest to everybody.
2: 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Arrive safely. Let her follow.
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4: Snooks. Oh, Snooks.
5: Yes, Daddy?
4: Stick close by. I don't want you to get lost here at NBC.
5: Say, Daddy, look on that door there. It says Tallulah Bankhead.
4: What about it?
5: What's a Tallulah Bankhead?
4: What's a Tallulah Bankhead?
5: Mm-hmm.
4: Just about the most famous stage actress today, that's all.
5: Oh, is that all?
4: Is that all? Who made such a great success in A Royal Scandal? Who starred in the hit play, The Skin of Our Teeth? Who thrilled thousands on Broadway in The Little Foxes? Who, I ask you? Who?

0: crying about?
1: I didn't do it.
0: I know you didn't. Zalulu Bankhead did. Why, when she's on a stage, nobody can even come close to her. When she delivers a speech, audiences don't dare breathe.
1: You mean even her best friends won't tell her?
0: Oh, stop. I mean that she's so good she's without an equal. What an actress. When she plays a love scene with a leading man, how she carries off a part.
1: Well, which part of him does she carry off?
0: Don't be silly.
1: Gee, I'd like to be an actress when I grow up.
0: Oh, that's ridiculous. You're not pretty enough.
1: You mean I'm ugly?
0: Well, at least it's a clean-cut ugliness. Look, stay here a minute. We're supposed to be contestants on Groucho Marx's quiz show. I better check up about it. Be back soon.
1: All right, Daddy. I don't care what Daddy says. I'm going to be an actress when I grow up. Like Tallulah Bankhead. Say, I know what I'll do. While Daddy's gone, I'll knock on her door, and I'll ask her how to get to be one. Yay!
2: Come in.
1: Hello, Miss Bankhead. Can I ask you something?
2: Please take those sweaty little paws off my Hattie Carnegie gown. Or I'll slug you one.
1: Gee, you wouldn't hit a little girl, would you?
2: No, but if you're as obnoxious as you look, I may boot you one. Well, get over with it. What have you got on your chest?
1: Nothing. I told you I was a little girl.
2: I was right, this darling is obnoxious. I mean, what do you want to ask me?
1: Well, how can I get to be a big actress like you?
2: Don't be ridiculous, my dear. No one can be like me. Sometimes I even have trouble. If that's all that's worrying you, goodbye, darling.
1: But I want to be an actress when I grow up.
2: Oh, are you going to grow up? I should think you'd be discouraged enough already.
1: Gee, maybe Daddy is right. I guess I am too ugly to be an actress.
2: Your father told you that?
1: Yeah.
2: Why, the nerve of the man. But that's what they told me. That's what my father told me when I was a kid. It really soured me.
1: Yeah, it sure has.
2: I meant at the time. Well, now, don't you believe it, darling. You can be an actress if you want. You're not ugly.
1: Yes, I am. Even you said so before. And it's true. At parties, boys never call me in for kissing games. They don't like me.
2: Oh, boys, what do they know?
1: They know they don't like me. I'm ugly. Yes, I am.
2: Darling, as much as I hate to let my good side come out, let me tell you something. Now, you're not ugly. Well, not for the stage, anyway. You see, for the stage, there are many different kinds of beauty. Now, for instance, there's a delicate beauty. Mm-hmm. Of course, that's not your kind. And then there's an exotic beauty.
1: What kind am I?
2: You? Well, you have the kind that's known as ugly beauty.
1: That's the kind?
2: Well, what I mean is that when a really fine actress plays the part of a beautiful woman, she has the personality to make an audience believe she actually is beautiful. In fact, many great people have had that ability.
1: Who, for instance?
2: Well, take Abraham Lincoln. He was homely, but because he had such a wonderful, sincere personality, his homely face became beautiful to everybody. Now, do you understand?
1: Yeah, and I feel better already.
2: Oh, you do?
1: Yeah. You know what? Only yesterday a boy said, I looked like Abraham Lincoln.
2: Good heavens, there is a resemblance. Well, look here, Abe. I mean, darling.
1: Yes, Miss Bankhead.
2: Now, don't worry. If you really want to be a great actress when you grow up, you can.
1: Gee, thanks, Miss Tallulah. You're just wonderful.
2: Fine. Now, run along. You're starting to bore me. Good heavens, this child is obviously going to grow up to be another Betty Davis.
3: Oh, Snooks, there you are.
1: Gee, it's Daddy.
3: I'm sorry if she bothered you, Miss Bankhead.
1: Ain't she wonderful, Daddy? And isn't that a beautiful dress she's wearing?
3: Yes. Isn't it?
1: And it's so soft and silky.
2: Take those sweaty paws off my Hattie Conninger gown. I mean you, Daddy.
3: Oh. I beg your pardon. I'm sorry. Well, come on, Snooks. I really do hope we haven't bothered you, Miss Bankhead. But we heard that Groucho Marx is going to do his quiz program on this show tonight.
2: Oh, that comes a little later in the program.
3: Oh, well, come on, Snooks. We'll wait over here. Say goodbye to Miss Bankhead and tell her you're sorry you bothered her. And for heaven's sake, pull up your garters.
1: Goodbye, Miss Bankhead, and I'm sorry I bothered you. And for heaven's sake, pull up your guard. Coming, darling.
2: I could have sworn I knew that child about 30 years ago. Of course, I was just an infant then, and she was a grown woman. And here I am a grown woman, and now she's just a child.
4: Hey, you know who I just saw out there? Fanny Ward.
2: Groucho, that's Fanny Bryce, and that man with her was Hanley Stafford, her father.
4: Fanny Bryce's father is Hanley Stafford?
2: Well, he's not really her father. She's his ward.
4: That's what I said, Fanny Ward. Speaking of Fanny, what's Pinsir doing sitting around his dressing room?

0: Why isn't he down here singing Some Enchanted Evening?
1: Mr. Pinger is not singing Some Enchanted Evening on this program, darling.
0: Well, somebody's going to sing Some Enchanted Evening in this darling program, even if it's only darling me. Wilson with two L's. How about a darling chorus?

knocker. Yes, that's the way it happens. I was at a party some years ago. It was a cocktail party. Shrimp cocktails. Smallest drinks I ever saw. All of a sudden, I looked across the crowded room, and there wasn't a stranger in the place. So I went to another party, and there I saw her. I cut across the room. I took her in my arms, and I kissed her full on the lips. And she said, "Take that cheap cigar out of my mouth." Well, at party after party, I saw her again. And again, and again, and again, and again. It was during the Roosevelt administration. And then at one party, I met another stranger. 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

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Once you have found her, never let her go.

0: Groucho, that was divine.
1: I could have sung louder, but I didn't want to make a bomb out of Pinza.
0: No, Groucho, listening to you sing again and clown through that song brought back warm, dear memories of those days on Broadway when you and your brothers ran through all those wonderful shows like Coconuts and Animal Crackers. Well, maybe I'm sentimental, Groucho, but memories are my dearest possession. The brilliant Dorothy Parker put it so well in the famous piece she wrote called Sentiment. I'd like to do it for you,

Somewhere on the tip of your heart, in the shadow of memory's tomb, is the vision of somebody you once loved, or somebody who loved you. An image that can return to haunt you day and night. Perhaps you remember how it feels, or perhaps you may be feeling it now.

0: Taxi, lady?
1: Taxi? Oh, yes, yes, sir. I did wait, didn't I? Yes.
0: Where to, miss?
1: Oh, anywhere, driver, anywhere. It doesn't matter. Just keep driving. This is better than walking. It's no good my trying to walk. There's always a glimpse through the crowd of someone who looks like him. Someone with his swing of the shoulders, his slant of the hat, and I think it's he. I think he's come back, and my heart goes to scalding water. And the buildings sway and bend above me. No, no, no, it's better to be here. But I wish the driver would go fast, so fast that people walking by would be a long gray blur, and I could see no swinging shoulders, no slanted hats. Why is he stopping? Oh, the light. But it's bad stopping, still in the traffic like this. People pass too slowly, too clearly. And always the next one might be... Oh, of course it could be. I know that. But knowing it doesn't keep me from hoping. Does it show on my face? Does it show to the people who can look in and see me here? They can see if I cry. Oh, let them. It doesn't matter. Let them look and look and look and look. Just even you, you poor, queer, tired old woman. My hat's pretty, isn't it? It's meant to be looked at. Big and red and... new, while your poor hat's all weary and done with. Don't let it fool you. Red isn't gay. Red's for mourning. Scarlet red for a love that's dead. Didn't you know that? She's gone now. The taxi's moving again. And she's left behind forever. Wonder what she thought when our eyes and our lives met. I wonder if she realized how quick I'd be to fling away all I have if I could bear in my breast the still dead heart that she carries in hers. She's done with hoping and burning, just as I must someday be done with them. But when, how long? This is the sort of thing he hated so in me. I can almost hear his words, his voice. Oh, for heaven's sake, he'd say. Can't you stop that fool sentimentalizing? Why do you have to do it? Why do you want to do it? Just because you see an old charwoman on the street, there's no need to get sobbing about her. Well, she's probably on her way to get a bottle of bad gin and have a roaring time. You don't have to insist that everybody's sad. Can't you ever stop being sentimental? Yes, that's what he'd say, I know. But you won't say that or anything else to me anymore. Never anything else, sweet or bitter. He said all he had to say that last time. I knew what it meant. He was trying to be kind, trying to let me down gently. But I wouldn't let it. I wanted him to suffer a little, too.

He said, of course I'm coming back. Don't go making a national tragedy of it. It's nothing to cry about. I'll be back. I'm not going away forever. But I knew. I knew because that wasn't the moment he left me. He left me long before that. He was far away then and he didn't know it. But I knew it. I knew it then and I know it now. He's gone away and he won't come back. He's gone away and he'll never come back. He'll never come back. Listen to the wheels hanging on and on and on. That's sentimental, I suppose. I wonder why it's so wrong to be sentimental. Why it's wrong to have feelings. Why do they keep telling me to stop mooning, telling me to forget it? Who's right and who's wrong and who decides? How can I be like them when he's always with me, he and all his beauty and his cruelty? Forget it, oh, sure, it's easy, easy. Don't think of him, that's all. Yeah, don't think of him. Don't breathe either. Don't hear, don't see. Stop the blood in your veins. Oh, I can't go on like this. I can't. If I knew it would be over in a day or a year or 2 months, I could endure it. Even if it grew duller sometimes and wilder sometimes, it could be born. But it's always the same. There's no end. How am I to go on sitting and staring and buying big red hats and hating them? And then sitting and staring again day upon day upon day upon day. Tomorrow and tomorrow and tomorrow. How am I to drag through them like this? What else is there for me? Go out and see your friends and have a good time, they say. Don't sit alone and dramatize yourself. Don't they know, the empty fools, that I could not see again the friends we saw together, but not go back to the places where he and I have been? He's gone, it ended, it ended, it ended. And when it ends, only those places where you've known sorrow kindly to you. If you revisit the scenes of her happiness, your heart must burst of its agony. And that's sentimental, I suppose. I wish I could say it to him, but I won't say anything to him ever again, ever, ever again. He's gone and it's over, and I dare not think of the dead days. All my thoughts must be slow and brown. Oh, no, no, no, no, driver. Oh, you shouldn't go through this street. This was our street, the place of our love and laughter. I can't bear this. I can't. Even with my hands tight over my eyes, I can see it. I can feel it in my heart. This street of all streets, I know it as I know my hands, as I know his face. Oh, why can't I die as we pass through? It's like a vision that won't leave me. We must be passing the little florist shop now. He used to buy me little yellow primroses, and now I can't bear having flowers near me. Then after the florist, the apartment houses, and in front of the biggest one, the gold doorman who never smiles. And then the small house with the baby carriage, forever in the sun. And that little starfish of a hand reaching up to his when he stopped to smile at it. Then the doctor's house. And the three little thin gray houses after it. And then, oh God, our house. Our house. Though we only had the top floor. And I used to lean out the window to catch his last wave each morning. Barely able to see it because of the big tree. Our tree, he called it. Our personal tree. Oh, no. No one could bear this. No one. Why must I be driven through here? Why? What torture could there be so terrible as this? Why do we move so slowly? It would be better if I uncover my eyes and look. Maybe that'll end it. I'll see our tree and our house again. And then my heart can burst and I'll be dead. Dead forever as soon as I look. I must look. But the tree is gone. It's gone. And they've cut down our tree. Our tree. Where are the apartment houses? Where's the florist shop and our house? Where's our house? Where, driver? What street is this? 65th. Oh. Oh, nothing. I'm sorry. Thank you, driver. I thought it was 63rd.

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1: And now, ladies and gentlemen, I want you to meet Metro-Goldwyn-Mayer's beautiful and talented young singing star, Miss Jane Powell. Jane, what's exciting out at MGM these days, huh?
2: Oh, we're all excited about the new Technicolor picture, King Solomon's Mine.
1: Oh.
2: Starring Deborah Carr and Stuart Granger.
1: Oh. Oh, yes, I've heard it's wonderful, darling. Oh, you know Groucho Marx, don't you?
2: Yes, I do, Miss Patty.
1: Then I'm sure you don't want to speak to him. Meredith, how about some music for Jane?

0: Yes, not only Bravo, but Ezio.
1: Well, thank you, Miss Bankhead, and you too, Mr. Marks.
0: Just call me Tallulah.
1: All right, Tallulah.
0: And now, Miss Powell, may I call you William?
2: Groucho, why don't you go out and get ready for the quiz show? We're going to do it as soon as Jimmy Wallington makes a statement that he seems to be bursting to make.
3: 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And now, Miss Bankhead, would you like to ring your chimes?
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0: Well, here we are, ready to play Bet Your Life, and here's your announcer to explain the rules of the game.
3: Well, folks, it's very simple.
0: Simple. I've been doing it for 4 years. I still don't understand it.
3: Each couple in our contest gets $20.
0: Some deal. Unemployment insurance gives you $26.
3: Each couple can bet as much of the $20 as they like. And the amount bet is added on to the original $20, and they can bet as much of that as they like, which is again added consecutively to the original amounts, which have been varied each time, depending on the amount you have bet or have not bet before.
0: The Einstein theory is relatively easy.
3: And here is our first couple, Groucho. A father and daughter. Mr. Higgins and Baby Snooks, meet Groucho Marx.
0: Well, hello, little girl. Your name is Baby Snooks?
4: Yes, sir.
0: Are you a good little girl?
4: Yes, sir.
0: And this is your father?
4: Yes, sir.
5: Hello.
0: Hello, Mr. Higgins. I want to welcome you to You Bet Your Life.
4: Wait a minute, mister. Where's my money?
0: Money? What money?
4: I answered 3 questions, and you didn't pay me any money yet.
0: Isn't she cute? Why don't you shut up?
4: Hit him, Daddy.
5: Snooks, stop that. I'm sorry, Mr. Marks. She doesn't understand the rules of the game.
0: And she's smarter than I thought she was. Now tell me, how long have you two been married?
4: We ain't married.
0: You ain't?
4: No. He's my daddy. We ain't even engaged.
0: Mr. Higgins, you mean this is your daughter?
5: Yes.
0: And you're still speaking to your wife?
5: What? Now, just a darn minute. You can't talk that way about my daughter.
0: Why not? I've got a daughter myself. Well, I really shouldn't say I got her myself. I had a little help.
5: Yes, we can't ignore our wives, can we?
0: No, but I have no respect for a man who doesn't try.
4: Oh, Daddy.
5: What?
4: Bend down. I gotta whisper something.
5: All right. What? Now, why couldn't you think of that when we were still in the hall?
4: I wasn't thirsty.
0: This child will obviously grow up to be another Tallulah Bankhead. In fact, it's children like this that's giving marriage a bad name.
4: Go on, hit him, Daddy.
0: Please, Higgins, I wish you'd curb your child.
5: But how?
0: Well, the best place would be out in the street. Well, let's dash ahead. And I'd like to dash hers. I thought I could get away with him. Anyway, we're ready to play You Bet Your Life. Mr. Einstein has explained the rules to you, and I see you have chosen Presidents of the United States as your category. Now, how much of the $20 will you bet on your first question?
4: A penny.
0: A penny?
4: Mm-hmm.
5: Oh, Snooks, no. We have $20 to bet. We're not going to bet a penny. Let's bet the whole 20.
4: 20? Are you talking about dollars?
5: I'm not talking cents.
4: You sure ain't. All right, then let's really bet big. Let's bet $30.
0: Look, little girl, and I use the word loosely. You only have $20, so how can you bet 30? Unless, of course, you expect to do it on credit, and frankly, you don't look too honest. You've got a fairly ugly little kisser.
5: Now, just a minute. I resent that.
0: Do you deny it?
5: No, I just resent it.
0: Then let's get back to where we were, which is about as boring a place as I can think of. Now, how can you bet 30 when you've only got 20?
4: Well, my daddy's got some money, haven't you, Daddy?
5: No, I haven't.
4: Daddy, I saw you take $50 out of Mama's slacks this morning.
5: Look, quiet.
4: And I'm going to tell Mommy that...
5: All right.
4: Yes, I will.
5: If she wants to bet 30, I'll put up the other 10.
0: You mean you'll pay me $10 of your own if she doesn't know the answer to the question?
5: Yes.
0: That's a pretty unbelievable thing to have happened. Then, so is your daughter. Well, anyway, here's the question for $30. What is the name of the second president of the United States?
4: The second president?
0: Yes, and I'll give you a hint. His first name was George.
4: I know. George Washington.
0: I'm sorry, it's John Adams.
5: But you told her the first name was George.
0: I'm sorry, I was wrong. Now you owe me $10.
5: I won't pay it.
0: All right, then. I'm going to tell Mommy that you took all that money.
5: All right. Here's the $10.
0: You know, this is the first time I've understood this program.
5: Come on, Snooks. Let's get out of here.
4: No, we won't, Daddy. I'm mad at him and I want to win his money. Of course, I hate him.
0: You hate me? Please don't say that. It's a set rule on radio that all quizmasters must be known as lovable. I'll tell you what, if I like you, would you like me?
4: Well, all right.
0: Fine. Now we like each other, right?
4: Right. But you know something?
0: What?
4: I liked you better when I hated you.
0: Well, I don't really care if people hate me as long as they think I'm lovable. Now, where were we?
4: Well, we want to bet you some more money. My daddy still got $40 left.
5: Snooks, no.
4: But I saw you take it out of Mommy's pocket.
0: Your mummy sounds like she's got a great pocket. Wouldn't mind reaching in there myself sometime.
5: Please, Mr. Marks, you should have a little respect for my wife.
0: I do. I have very little respect for her. Particularly since I've gotten a load of you two. Now, let's proceed.
4: All right. I want to ask you a question, and we'll bet $40.
5: Snooks!
0: Oh, you're going to ask me a question?
4: Yes, I am, and I'll bet you $40.
0: Little does she know that I have her in my power, for I am the master of the quiz, and soon I shall have all her money.
4: Are you ready for the question, mister?
0: Okay.
4: All right. First pronounce the word T-O.
0: T-O? Two.
4: Right.
0: This is like taking money from a baby.
4: Now pronounce T-W.
0: Two.
4: Now pronounce the second day of the week.
0: Second day of the week. Just a moment. Now, this is the one with the catch in it. She wants me to say Tuesday. But the correct way to say it is Tuesday. But I'm sure she always says Tuesday. So if I say Tuesday, she'd say I'm wrong, because it's Tuesday. So I'll say Tuesday.
4: Wrong, we win.
0: Tuesday.
4: Wrong, we win.
0: Wait a minute, I say Tuesday.
4: Wrong again. The second day of the week is Monday. Take the money, Daddy. We win.
3: Groucho, our next contestants are an actress and an orchestra leader. Miss Tallulah Bankhead and Mr. Meredith Wilson, meet Groucho Marx.
0: Welcome to Your Betcha Life. An actress, Miss Tallulah Bankhead. That's a rather unusual name, isn't it?
2: Which one, Tallulah or Bankhead?
0: I mean the miss, an attractive girl like you, not married.
2: I am married to the Führer.
0: Well, congratulations. May all your dressing rooms be little ones. With running water, preferably. That's an Indian I used to know. Are you a movie actress?
2: I'm an actress of the legitimate theater, the theater of Helen Hayes, Lynn Fontanne, Catherine Cornell.
0: Well, we have a few great actresses in the movies, too. Livia de Havilland, Greer Garson, and tell me, when have you seen as great an actress as Betty Davis in All About Eve?
2: Every morning when I brush my teeth.
0: What I started to ask you was, what play were you ever in?
2: What play? Why, I have been in That Is Be Gay, The Little Foxes, The Green Hat, Her Cardboard Lover, Lady of the Camellias, Rain, Private Lives.
0: Pretty long title of a play. No wonder it closed. Tell me, Miss Bankhead, while you're out here in Hollywood, why don't you try going into the movies?
2: I have been in movies. I made a picture called Lifeboat.
0: Lifeboat? With Raft?
2: I'm your guest. I laugh politely.
0: Mr. Wilson, let me get to you. You're an orchestra leader?
6: Mm-hmm.
0: Just what instrument couldn't you master that made you become an orchestra leader?
6: Well, most all of them, I guess.
0: Well, where did you start your career as an orchestra leader?
6: Oh, well, I started out originally in a little town in Iowa. Mason City, Iowa, to be exact.
0: Well, a lot of great orchestra leaders started out in small towns. There was Abe Lyman of Illinois. Later became president, I hear.
6: That must have been before Petrillo.
0: Everything has been before Petrillo. Yes, I guess so. Miss Bankhead, let's get back to that Broadway play, the one with the long title.
2: That was not one play. Those plays represent my career in the theater. Great plays by great playwrights who were gracious enough to make me the star of their work, and for whom I toured this country over. Acclaimed by the critics, feted by the public in every town and hamlet who packed the theater to the rafters to see my performances. Except Sepulpra, Oklahoma.
0: That is certainly a novel pronunciation. What happened there, Miss Bankhead?
2: Betty Davis.
0: Oh, tell me, Miss Bankhead, do you think I could be an actor in the theater?
2: Anyone can become an actor, I suppose, but to be great, one must suffer. I had to wrestle with every part I master. I've had to wrestle with every emotion known to man.
0: Is there any method by which you can learn this acting profession?
2: Well, I use the Stanislavski method.
0: Stanislavski?
2: Constantine Stanislavski.
0: Oh, yes, good wrestler, that Stanislavski. How about you and me doing a little wrestling? I mean, a little scene from something and see if I have any acting talent.
2: Yeah, very well, what do you know?
0: Oh, not much. What do you know?
2: What I mean is, are you familiar with the lines from any great plays?
0: Just some of the actresses. No, well, I know... I know come up and see me sometime.
2: Oh, no, dear. Well, we'll improvise. I do this quite often. It's great training. But now, we set the scene in the drawing room in London. Penelope, the wife, is telling Cyril, the husband, that she has fallen out of love with him and is leaving him for someone else. English drawing room drama. Are you ready?
7: Quite.
2: Cyril, you remember when we first decided to get married? We said that should be one of us tired, the other. That will not tell the other.
7: Quite.
2: Cyril, I'm telling you now, I'm tired.
7: Quite.
2: I'm leaving you.
7: Quite.
0: This is the quietest part I ever had.
2: Cyril, I have found happiness elsewhere, but you, my pet, what will become of you?
0: Oh, don't worry about me, old girl. I shall probably end it all by leaping into the Thames River.
2: Oh, Mr. Marks, it's pronounced Thames River.
0: That's for the stomach, isn't it?
2: I shall leap into the Thames River.
0: Look, you jump in the river you like, and I'll jump in the one I like. Well, enough of this one-night stuff. Let's play You Bet Your Life. Wilson, you can wake up now.
6: Oh, I started out in Mason City, Iowa, and I was...
0: Now we're ready to play You Bet Your Life. And I see you've chosen first names of famous movie stars. I'll give you the last name. You supply the first name. Now, how much are you going to bet on the first question?
6: We'll bet the whole 20. Okay, Miss Bankhead?
2: Press on, Meredith.
0: Are you referring to his pants? Okay, for $20. What's his first name? His last name is Raines.
6: Claude.
0: Right, Claude Raines.
2: That's exactly what I was going to say, my pet. You took the words right out of my mouth.
0: Okay, you now have $40. How much will you bet?
6: $40.
0: For $40, her last name was Palmer.
6: Lily.
0: That's right. Lily Palmer.
2: Exactly what right. I was going to say, my sweet. You see, you beat me to it. I just,
0: And how much will you bet now? You have $80.
6: I bet you $80.
0: All right, for $80, his last name is Clift.
6: Montgomery.
0: Correct, Montgomery Clift. You now have $160.
2: I was about to say that, Mr. Wilson. You're too quick for me.
6: All right, you take the next one. Let's bet the whole thing.
2: All right.
0: Very well. All right, now for $320, the movie actor whose last name is Stewart. What's his first name?
2: I know, James.
0: I'm sorry, you lose. It's Thames.

0: For our next couple, Groucho, we selected from our audience a plantation owner and a young singer, Mr. Ezio Pinza, Miss Jane Powell. Folks, beat Groucho Marx.
1: A plantation owner and a young singer. Miss Powell, you're the plantation owner?
2: No, I'm the young singer.
3: I am the plantation owner.
1: Oh, do you plant taters and do you plant cotton?
3: I do.
1: I now pronounce you Old Man River. Now, Miss Powell, what does a pretty girl like you do for a living?
2: I work for MGM.
1: I can't hear you. Would you mind stepping a little closer to the microphone? On second thought, forget the microphone. Just step a little closer to the quizmaster.
2: Well, which is which?
1: Well, the microphone... The microphone has more holes in the head. Now, Miss Powell, as you know, this is a quiz program. So, what are you doing after the show?
2: I'm busy.
1: Let me put it this way. I can get you into pictures.
2: Well, I'm already in pictures.
1: Well, let me put it this way. Can you get me into pictures?
3: I am a plantation owner.
1: Haven't you sold that thing yet? Oh, yes. Do you plant taters and do you plant cotton?
3: That's right.
1: Well, them that plants them are soon forgotten. So let's forget about you and get back to Miss Powell. Miss Powell, how old are you?
2: 19.
1: You call that old? Which brings us to Mr. Pinza. Is that the way you pronounce it?
3: That is right. Ezio Pinza.
1: How's that again?
3: Ezio. E-Z-I-O. Ezio. Pinza. P as in Peter. I-N-Z-A. Ezio Pinza.
1: Tommy, Tom, you must have had a very... You must have had a very interesting background. Now, tell us something about yourself. Don't you think Miss Powell is a beautiful girl?
3: Yes, I do. But I thought you wanted to talk about my background.
1: Well, with a background like Miss Powell standing around, we should talk about yours. Oh, well, what is your background? How'd you start out?
3: I started out in Italy as a professional bicycle rider. Then I was with the opera in Milano. Then I went to the Metropolitan Opera in New York, and then I became plantation owner in South Pacific.
1: Couldn't hold a job, eh? Well, all right now. We're ready to play You Bet Your Life. I see you have chosen songs for your category. Cowards. Now, you have $20 between you to bet. Miss Powell has 17, and Tom, you have 3. Now, I'll sing the beginning of a song, and you have to finish it. Ready? How much of your 20 will you bet?
2: We'll bet $10.
1: Very well. For $10, sing the rest of the song that starts out this way. One.
2: Is that all you're going to sing of?
1: That's all. One. And no hints from the audience, please.
3: I know what that is.

0: No, I'm sorry, but that's the wrong answer to the song that starts with one. The song I was thinking of was Wonder Who's Kissing Her Now. Now you have $10 left. How much of the 10 do you want to bet?
1: All of it.
0: All right, finish the song that starts with Sweet.
1: Sweet?
0: That's right, Sweet.
1: Oh, I've got it.

0: Billy Joe, come over here. I love you, Billy.
1: No, I'm sorry, but you're wrong. You're wrong.
2: Wrong? But what is the song that starts with three?
1: What's that?
2: What is the song that starts with three?
1: She can't wait until she gets back. I'm sorry, but you're wrong. I'm going to keep saying that.
2: Wrong? But what is the song that starts with sweet?
1: Candy and cake. I'm sorry you lost all your money, but for being such good sports, I'm going to give you each a DeSoto Plymouth car and a lifetime supply of money. Better luck next time.
0: Come over here, Groucho. For an hour and a half, you've been bouncing through this show, darling.
1: I hope your check doesn't do the same.
0: You say I don't know about you.
1: I don't know about you, but the rest of my script is blank white paper.
0: Yes, we're a little short.
1: Yes, we're a little short, folks, so hello. I could fill in here. Would you like to have me sing another song?
0: Oh, no, my pet, I don't think so.
1: You don't like my singing?
0: Well, you must admit that singing is not your forte.
1: I wish Knox were my forte.
0: Well, that's the sort of thing you do best, Groucho, jokes. You've heard the old saying, shoemaker sticks to your last.
1: No, how does it go?
0: That's it, though. It means you should stick to what you do best.
1: I see. What are you doing after the show?
0: Darling, you don't seem to understand. I mean, you're a divine comedian, but your singing voice really, Groucho.
1: I wasn't going to bring this up, but as long as we have blank white paper here, I heard you sing on the show last week.
0: Oh, do you mean when I sang Give My Regards to Broadway?
1: I've got news for you. Broadway refused them. And Herald Square turned him down, too. Now, don't go talking about my voice. How about your voice?
0: Just a minute, Costello. Critics everywhere...
1: Have you been at it all this time?
0: I certainly have. Everywhere they've said that I have a sterling voice.
1: Flatware, eh?
0: Me flat?
1: Okay, meet me at Me Flat right after the show.
0: After all, darling, I just wrote an article on music in this month's Flair magazine. An article about Louis Armstrong. Why should I discuss music with you?
1: I started out with the Metropolitan Opera Company in New York. A prize in each and every package, and if you hold on to the ring after the light...
0: Well, I'll leave it to Meredith Wilson. He should know. He's a musician. Meredith, my sweet, come here. Tell me the truth. Now, what did you think of my singing last week? Be brutally frank.
3: Brutal.
0: Well, darling, if you'd only played in the right key.
3: Well, if you'd let me have your key.
0: I give my key to no man.
3: Well, Miss Bankhead, how can I play the song for you if I don't know what key it's in?
0: Well, no one has ever complained to my voice before. I wish you'd hear me in the shower.
1: And this is the dame who'd give her a key to no man.
0: Now, do me a favor, Meredith. Would you ask your orchestra if they would play Give My Regards to Broadway? I want to sing it again right now. Now, just to prove a point to Mr. Moss.
3: Certainly. Gentlemen, would you play Give My Regards to Broadway for Miss Bankhead? She wants to sing it again to prove a point to Mr. Marks.
4: Oh, no.
0: Boys, for me.

0: 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Oh, darlings, until next week, when you'll come to see me from the Citizen in New York.
1: Good night. Groucho Marx appeared tonight with the courtesy of the DeSoto Plymouth Dealers of America. 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

0: Say, there's certainly a lot of sprucing up going on in the boys' room this afternoon. There's David Nelson in that clean sports shirt and neatly pressed slacks. This must be some occasion. He's industriously polishing his shoes. And there's Ricky Nelson, David's younger brother. He's industriously watching David polish his shoes.
1: What are you doing, David?
2: I'm shining my shoes. What's it look like I'm doing?
1: It looks like you're shining your shoe.
2: That's exactly what I'm doing.
1: Well, now let's go around on the other shoe.
2: Look, I hate to sound inhospitable, but haven't you got anything better to do than get in my way?
1: Who's in the way? I'm helping. And stop showing off with those big words.
2: Well, to help you are. Look how you get shoe polish all over the place.
1: Okay, if you don't want me to help.
3: Well, you fellas look pretty busy in here.
1: Yeah, we're shining David's shoes.
2: You mean I am? You're just getting in the way.
1: Don't mind David, Mom. He's just mad at me.
3: Oh, I'm sure he isn't mad at you.
1: Sure he is. Because I know why he's getting all shined up.
2: Does a guy have to have a reason to shine his shoes?
3: Well, David's just neat, that's all.
1: He's neat, all right. Neat with the girls.
2: Who said anything about girls?
1: You never shine your shoes to take me out, that's for sure.
2: Okay, if you must know, I have a date. I'm going roller skating with Marilyn Miller.
3: Well, that sounds like it ought to be a lot of fun.
1: Yeah. When do we leave?
2: You aren't going, that's for sure.
1: Don't worry. Who wants to steal his brother's date?
2: That's a laugh. Marilyn's about twice as big as you are.
1: That's what I said. Who wants his brother's date to steal him?
3: Say, that's a nice shine, David.
2: Oh, thanks, Mom.
1: But sure seems silly shining your shoes to go roller skating. They'll just get all messed up.
2: Well, why should they? Your shoes never touch the floor.
1: Maybe not, but you sure do.
2: I won't get lost.
1: I suppose you're a good skater.
2: I didn't say I was. As a matter of fact, I don't even like roller skating.
3: Well, then why are you going, David?
2: Oh, Marilyn likes to skate.
1: I don't get it. How come you're going if you don't like it?
2: Just because, that's all.
1: Just because what?
2: Look, I got my reasons.
1: Oh, I get it. Where do you go when you pay?
4: Oh, hi, everybody.
3: Hello, dear.
2: Hi, Pop.
1: David's going roller skating because he doesn't like it.
4: What's this?
3: Well, it's not because David doesn't like skating. It's because Marilyn Miller does.
4: Oh.
2: If he didn't like skating so much, we could go someplace else.
4: Yeah?
1: If you ask me, David's turned out to be a strange child.
3: Well, David just has a date with a girl who likes to skate, so he's being nice enough to take her skating.
4: Well, say, that's a nice shine you have there, David.
2: Well, thanks, Pop.
1: Heck, it's not half as shiny as the other one.
2: Other one? What other one?
1: The one you're going to get on the seat of your pants.
2: Look, Ricky, I'm not that bad of a skater.
1: I don't get the whole deal. Spending good money when you don't even like to skate.
3: Ricky, it's David's money.
1: Why didn't he spend it on something worthwhile?
2: Like what?
1: Like chocolate sodas.
2: Marilyn doesn't like chocolate sodas.
1: So what? I do.
2: I'm spending it on her, not you.
1: I'll bet she wouldn't take you to a baseball game if she didn't like baseball.
2: Look, Ricky, girls don't take boys. I'm taking her skating. She's not taking me.
1: That's what you think.
2: Oh, don't be such a dope.
4: Well, I don't mean to interfere, David, but it does seem you could spend your money on something you'd both enjoy.
1: Sure, like buying me a chocolate soda.
2: Maybe you're right, Pop, but it's too late now.
4: Well, how come?
2: Well, I already took her skating a couple of times.
4: Well, maybe that's all the more reason for doing something you like this time.
2: Golly, skating isn't too bad. In fact, it's kind of fun when they turn on the couples only sign.
1: Boy, what a corny operator.
2: A lot you know about it. Don't you think I'm doing the right thing, Pop?
4: Well, sure. After all, you're old enough to make up your own mind.
1: Marilyn Miller's old enough to make up his mind, too.
4: Of course, later on, you'll find it doesn't always pay to make concessions.
2: Yes, sir.
4: Life's a give-and-take proposition, you know.
2: Yes, sir.
4: Besides, nobody respects a yes man.
2: Yes, sir. I mean, no, sir. Sally, I better get going.
4: Well, it's nothing to worry about, Dave. You go ahead and have a good time.
2: Well, thanks, Pop. Bye, Mom.
3: Bye, David.
1: Well, if nobody else will do it, I guess I'll have to do it.
3: Do what?
1: Go buy me a chocolate soda.
4: Harriet, what do you think about David's date?

0: About David's going skating when he doesn't want to. Sounds pretty mammy-pammy, if you ask me.
1: Oh, I don't think it's that bad.
0: Well, it's a small thing in itself, but there's a principle involved. And David might go through life doing what he doesn't want to do.
1: Well, maybe.
0: I just don't like to see this little girl lead him around by the nose.
1: Ozzy, she's his date, not his wife. David can take care of himself.
0: I suppose. But it's still important that he starts out on the right foot.
1: That's especially important right now.
0: Well, sure. Well, what do you mean, right now?
1: Well, if he doesn't, he might take a spill right in the middle of couples only.
0: You know, something, I think you've been associating with Ricky too much.

0: Well, Mary, come in.
1: Hello, Harriet.
0: I haven't seen you in weeks. How's Herb?
1: Don't mention his name. I'm mad at him.
0: Well, what's he done now?
1: Well, take a good look at me. I look like a boiled lobster.
0: You do look a little sunburned. But what's Herb got to do with it?
1: Well, we were planning an early vacation this year. I wanted to take a nice trip in the car, and before I realized what was happening, Herb had talked me into letting him buy a sailboat, of all things.
0: Aren't they pretty expensive?
1: Well, he only bought a fourth interest in it, but I still think it was a big waste of money.
0: Couldn't you talk him out of it?
1: Well, Harriet, let's face it. It's a man's world, and we have to do what our husbands want.
0: Well, at least you can go sailing on the weekends. Sounds like fun.
1: Some fun. I spent the first weekend just working on his fourth of the boat, and the next few weekends working on the other three-fourths.
0: Well, how come?
1: Well, Herb thinks working on boats is fun, so he volunteered my services.
0: I guess there is a lot to do around one of those things.
1: I'll say there is. I've been doing everything. Scraping the bottom, painting the mast, splicing the lines. I've done everything but blow into the sails.
0: Well, actually, the sailing is fun, isn't it? Maybe even a little romantic.
1: Oh, sure. There I stood, just like in the movies, my face to the wind and my hair blowing free.
0: Sounds wonderful.
1: It was, until Herb handed me a fish to clean.
0: You mean all they do is fish?
1: Oh, we sail once in a while. We sail out to where they fish.
0: Oh, you'll probably get to like it. And if you don't, just tell Herb.
1: Harriet, if he had to choose between the boat and me, who'd be there to cook all those fish for him?
0: Oh, Mary, I'm sure it isn't that bad.
1: Oh, well, I couldn't ask for a nicer husband. He's a real swell guy, but I guess it just never enters the male skull that us wives might not like to do the things they do.
0: Oh, I don't know, Mary. Ozzie and I usually settle on something we both like.
1: Or at least you think so.
0: Well, maybe that's it.
1: Of course it is. We've been wives so long, we just naturally give in. But we even get to believing we really do like all this stuff our husbands like to do.
0: Oh, I don't know.
1: Well, I do. Now, I know you don't like to bowl, but how many times have you gone bowling with Ozzie?
0: Well, a number of times.
1: Uh-huh. And how many times have you danced lately?
0: Well, almost as often.
1: Really?
0: Mm-hmm. Ozzie dances me around every time he rolls a strike.
1: I thought so. Oh, say, I almost forgot. I really just dropped by to see if I couldn't talk you and Ozzie into coming over to our house tonight. I thought we might have a few couples in for bridge.
0: Oh, it sounds wonderful to me. I'll ask Ozzie if it's okay with him. I just want to make sure he hasn't made any other plans.
1: Oh, sure. I understand.
0: Well, I'm sure... That is, I'm sure we'll be over.
1: I'll tell you what. Why don't you just give me a call when you find out what Ozzie decides?
0: But really, Ozzie... Well, all right, that'll be fine. And thanks again for asking us.
1: Not at all, dear. I hope you can make it.
0: I don't know why not, but I'll give you a call.
2: Harriet, guess what?
0: Oh, hi, dear. What?
2: I got a big surprise for you.
0: That sounds nice. What is it?
2: Well, I just heard there's a big sports show opening downtown tonight at the auditorium.
0: Oh?
2: I understand it's real great. They've got all kinds of swell sporting equipment on display. Fishing reels, sleeping bags, elephant guns.
0: Sailboats.
2: Yeah, probably. How did you know?
0: Oh, just call it my woman's intuition.
2: Well, it's a show you just don't want to miss. At least the guy on the radio really made it sound good.
0: Well, it sure sounds like something you'd like to see.
2: No, we'll both enjoy it, Harriet.
0: Is it going to be on for just one night?
2: No, I don't think so, but we want to get down there early. We wouldn't want everybody to know all about this new equipment before we do.

0: Oh, no. I wouldn't want Catherine Thornberry to buy her elephant gun before I bought mine.
1: All right, there'll be a lot of things for women to see, too.
0: Oh, maybe so, but we haven't decided if we both want to go yet.
1: Oh. Well, don't you want to go?
0: Well... Okay, sports, you can count me in.
1: Oh, swell. We'll have a wonderful time.
0: Ozzie?
1: Yeah?
0: Do you think they'll let people buy things at the show?
1: Probably. Why?
0: Nothing. I was just wondering. How much money do you have with you?
1: Oh, $10 or $15.
0: Oh, well, I guess I don't have to worry then.
1: Worry about what?
0: You couldn't even buy a fourth of a rudder for that.

0: Hey, Mr. Taptoes.
1: Oh, hi, Thorny.
0: Hi. What'd you have for lunch today, a box of birdseed?
1: No, I'm just in a mellow mood. After all, this is the season for joy and happiness, you know?
0: Yeah, I know, but a dark cloud has passed into my life.
1: Dark cloud?
0: Yeah, in the shape of a deck of cards. I got hooked into going over to the Dunkels for bridge tonight.
1: Oh, you poor guy. My sympathies go with you.
0: The last time Catherine and I were bridge partners, she didn't speak to me for 2 days.
1: That's pretty bad, all right.
0: Bad? It was wonderful. Got bad when she started speaking again. Boy, did she barbecue me. How come you didn't get roped into this fun fest tonight?
1: I guess we weren't invited.
0: Oh, yes, you were. Mary told Catherine she'd already spoken to Harriet about it.
1: Oh? Well, evidently, Harriet would rather go to the sports show.
0: You're going to a sports show tonight?
1: Yeah, I'm sorry you can't go with us.
0: Yeah, so am I. Pretty nice of Harriet. I hope you appreciate that girl, Oz.
1: Oh, I sure do.
0: Not that I'm complaining about Catherine, mind you. She's a pretty swell girl, too.
1: Well, of course she is.
0: I consider myself a very lucky guy to have a wonderful wife like Catherine. Catherine's not only a beautiful woman, she's intelligent, thoughtful.
1: Oh, okay, Thorny, I can hear you.
0: Yeah, but I want to make sure Catherine can. Hey, what kind of a sports show is this? I really hadn't heard about it.
1: Well, neither had I until this afternoon. I saw an advertisement downtown, and I heard a guy talking about it on the radio.
0: Yeah, it ought to be a lot of fun. You mean Harriet really said she'd rather go to the sports show than play bridge? That's amazing.
1: Well, now, wait a minute, Thorny. Harriet didn't actually say she'd rather go to the sports show than play bridge. In fact, she didn't even mention the bridge party. Naturally, I know she'd rather go to the sports show.
0: Why?
1: Well, don't you think that sports shows are interesting?
0: Sure, but what does Harriet think of it?
1: Well, Harriet enjoys things like that. Should have seen the reaction I got when I mentioned going to the sports show.
0: Pretty enthusiastic?
1: Well, she didn't exactly turn any cartwheels or dance up and down clapping her hands or throw her arms around me.
0: What did she do?
1: Well, she nodded her head and she said, fine, dear.
0: Really got carried away, huh?
1: Well, Thorny, we took Harriet and Catherine to the automobile show a few months ago, and they sure didn't seem bored to me.
0: Oh, no, they had a lot of fun sitting there knitting.
1: Maybe Harry can finish the other sock this time. Look, Thorny, if she didn't want to go, she'd say something.
0: I don't know. Harriet's a pretty good sport.
1: Well, certainly. Since she is such a good sport, don't you think she'd enjoy the sports show? You see the connection there?
0: Well, you'll enjoy it, so what's the problem?
1: Well, Thorny, I'm not going to enjoy it if Harriet doesn't, but...
0: Well, if you say so.
1: Pretty she would have said something. Anything, so obviously she really wants to go to the sports show.
0: Oh, sure.
1: You're certainly not saying very much.
0: Well, I hate to interrupt you while you're convincing yourself.
1: Not trying to convince myself. I know Harriet will have a good time. Sports shows are very interesting and very entertaining, and she'll have a lot of fun.
0: You sure of that?
1: I'm convinced.
0: Good. That didn't take long, is it?
1: Look at it this way. Suppose Harriet does want to go to the bridge party. Now, I don't particularly care for bridge parties, so she's simply doing something I want to do for a change by going to the sports show.
0: Yeah, but how do you know it's a change? How do you know she doesn't always go along with you like this, never thinking of herself, just doing the things you want to do?
1: It's ridiculous.
0: You think so?
1: Of course I do. I won't even dignify it with a denial.
0: Okay.
1: Naturally, I do deny it.
0: Sure, but prove it.
1: We do a lot of things Harriet wants to do. We always watch the television programs she likes.
0: Such as?
1: Well, the boxing matches from the stadium.
0: Well, you don't really believe that women are interested in fights, do you?
1: Well, sometimes we watch lady wrestlers.
0: Oh, you'll have to do better than that.
1: Well, I can't really think of anything right off the bat. Now, wait a minute, there's baseball. No. Believe me, Harriet wants to go to the sports show. She wouldn't have said she wanted to go if she didn't want to go.
0: Oh, then she said she wanted to go.
1: Well, she didn't really say she wanted to go, but she didn't say she didn't want to go. I mean, if she didn't, she wouldn't, but she is, so she wasn't.
0: You know, I never really thought of it that way before.
1: Doggone it, Thorny, sometimes you're a very confusing person.

0: Ozzy?
1: Yes, dear. Mmm, smells like you're baking an apple pie.
0: That's right.
1: Why?
0: Why?
1: Yes, why are you baking an apple pie?
0: Well, I thought you liked apple pie.
1: Well, I do, but is that the only reason you're baking it?
0: Well, no, the boys like apple pie, too.
1: Well, of course, but do you like apple pie?
0: Certainly.
1: That's all I wanted to know.
0: If you'd rather have me bake some other kind
1: of
0: pie...
1: No. If you like apple pie, then let's have it. I just thought maybe you like, custard pie a little better.
0: Well, I guess I could bake a custard pie if you really want one.
1: No, Harry, please. It's not what I want, it's what you want. Let's have apple pie.
0: All right.
1: Would you like to watch television for a while?
0: You mean right now?
1: Well, yes, if you'd like to.
0: Well, I didn't think they had boxing in the afternoon.
1: No, not boxing. Whatever you'd like to see. They have some very interesting programs on today.
0: Oh, of course, the baseball game. Well, I won't have time, but you go ahead and enjoy
1: yourself. No, you don't understand. I meant some woman's program. I believe there's a very good cooking show on this afternoon, isn't it? They tell you how to whip up different kinds of dishes and give recipes for interesting desserts. And...
0: Ozzy.
1: Yes, dear?
0: If you'd rather have something besides an apple pie, just say so.
1: No. I love apple pie.
0: Are you trying to tell me that the meals haven't been too good lately?
1: No, of course not. The meals have been swell. You're a wonderful cook. I just thought you might enjoy watching television.
0: Well, maybe later.
1: Okay, fine.
0: What's the matter?
1: Just looking at that dress you're wearing.
0: Do you like it?
1: Yes, I always like you in blue.
0: I know, that's why I bought it.
1: Do you like yourself in blue?
0: Well, yes, it's a very flattering color.
1: But you'd really prefer something else.
0: Oh, no, I like this dress. But if you don't like it...
1: No, I like it if you like it.
0: Well, of course I like it. If you like it.
1: Harry, I don't want you to like something just because I like it. I want you to like it because you like it.
0: All right, dear. If that's what you'd like.
2: Hi, Mom.
1: Hi, Pop. Oh, hi, David.
0: How was the roller skating?
2: Oh, we didn't go.
1: Well, what happened?
2: Well, remember that stuff you told me this morning, Pop? You know, about being a yes man?
1: Yeah.
2: Well, I talked it over with Marilyn. I told her I really didn't care too much about roller skating, but I'd go if she wanted to.
1: And what did she say?
2: Well, she said she didn't care too much for roller skating either. She thought I did. She said she just wanted to do whatever I wanted to do. So I said I just wanted to do whatever she wanted to do.
0: What did you end up doing?
2: Nothing. We just walked around trying to figure out what we wanted to do. When we finally decided we just wanted to walk around, it was time to go home.
1: Doesn't sound like you had much of an afternoon.
2: Oh, I had a swell time. I made a big discovery, too.
0: What's that?
2: Well, when you're with somebody you like, you don't mind doing anything, even if it's nothing.
1: Yes, that's very true.
2: Heck, roller skating, walking, or just talking is fun when you're with a girl you like.
1: Yeah, that's right.
0: I feel the same way myself.
1: No, I do, too. As long as we're together, Harriet, I enjoy myself, no matter what we do.
0: The same here.
1: So, if you'd like to go to the Dunkels and play bridge...
0: Oh, no, you don't. You're not going to worm out of taking me to the sports show.
1: Now, Harriet, it's nice of you to try and kid me along, but I know you aren't interested in a sports show.
0: I certainly am. I'm dying to see all those new fashions.
1: Fashions? What fashions?
0: Oh, don't you try and kid me along, either. You knew this was a preview of all the new summer sports fashions for women.
1: Well, it's something I thought you might enjoy. You know what I said? I enjoy doing anything as long as it's with you. How long do you think we'll be stuck? How long the show is?
0: Oh, a couple of hours. There's a chance you might enjoy it, too. They'll have girls modeling the latest playsuits.
1: Oh.
0: And girls modeling the latest sunsuits. And girls modeling the latest bathing suits.
1: Wow.
0: Maybe we'd better go over to the Dunkel.
1: No. Harriet, don't be silly.
0: Well, I didn't like that gleam in your eye.
1: No, it was just a little reflection from the light.
0: Shining off your teeth.
1: Look, I know you're dying to go to the sports show, so let's go. I'll try not to be too bored.
0: I'll bet.
1: After all, you do a lot of things I want to do, so why shouldn't I do something you want to do for a change?
0: Oh, that's very generous of you.
1: I guess I'd better make a little confession, though.
0: I'm listening.
1: Well, I really thought this sports show was going to be a display of sporting equipment and instead of a display of whatever they're going to display.
0: I didn't expect it. It came as a bit of a shock.
1: Naturally, I won't try to back out. I'm trapped.
0: So I wonder if we ought to make reservations.
1: Yeah, it might not be a bad idea. You know how popular these shows are.
0: Mm-hmm. There'll probably be a big crowd of trapped men there.
1: Do you want me to give them a call down there?
0: No, I'll do it.
1: Well, try and get fairly good seats. I don't want you to miss anything.
0: Hmm. I'll see if I can get seats in the 12th row.
1: Fine.
0: Balcony.
1: Harriet, don't be ridiculous. You think I'd be interested in a bunch of gorgeous girls walking around? Well, let me put it this way.
0: All right, dear, you go ahead and make reservations. Get them in the first row if you want to.
1: No, I don't think I'll be that lucky. The American Legion has probably bought out the first 8 rows. I'll give them a call, though.
2: Bob's a pretty good sport, isn't he, Ma?
0: Yes, your father's a very generous and considerate man, David.
2: You know something, Mom? When I get married, I hope I get a girl just like you.
0: Well, thank you, dear. How would you like to spoil your dinner with a nice big piece of apple pie?

0: once upon a time there was an engineer.
1: Choo-choo Charlie was his name, we hear.
0: He had an engine and he sure had fun. He used good and plenty candy to make his train run.
2: Charlie says, love my good and plenty. Charlie says, really ring the bell. Charlie says, love my good and plenty. Don't know any other candy that I love so well.
3: What has a hazelnut in every bite?
4: Sorry.
3: And thick milk chocolate for your delight.
4: Sorry.
3: Nougat and caramel golden light.
4: Sorry.
3: And don't forget the hazelnut in every bite. And again. What has a hazelnut in every bite?
4: Sorry.
3: Thick milk chocolate for your delight.
4: Sorry.
3: Nougat and caramel golden light. And don't forget the hazelnut in every bite.
4: Sorry.
3: A hazelnut in every bite.
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0: You know me, Jane Stacy. I'm a girl who never says I know all the answers, but with all modesty, I figure I know my way around. Then suddenly my roommate Irma Peterson comes out with one of her remarks, and Mother, I'm back at the lost and found department again. Take a classic example like last night. When I came home, I found Irma peering into a large kettle of water in which she dumped a bag of pretzels. Well, that stopped me, so I said, "Honey, why are you soaking those pretzels?" And Irma said,
1: "I couldn't buy any pretzel sticks, so I'm trying to straighten these out."
0: For a minute, I was tempted to do the same thing to her. But, knowing Irma, I just forgot the whole thing. Anyway, that was last night. Tonight, I'm going through some letters that have accumulated in the desk.
1: Jane.
0: Dear Jane, just a line to let you... What, honey?
1: Why do you save all your old letters?
0: Well, they're mostly from relatives, and since I don't see my relatives very often, it sort of makes me feel they're right here visiting with me.
1: Oh, I know what you mean, Jane. I still have all my old report cards.
0: From school?
1: Yes, they always used to kid me when I was in school. They said I'd never get out of there unless it burned down.
0: Yeah. How did you get out?
1: It burned down. Jane, you never told me very much about your relatives.
0: Well, honey, there isn't much to tell. Most of my family live in New England. They're fairly successful. My father had a drugstore, and my mother's just like all mothers, a little beyond the descriptive power of words. Gee, I can still see us on Thanksgiving. You know, Mom would make a turkey, and we'd all gather around and help her stuff it.
1: Gee, it makes me homesick. It's the same way at our house. Mother would bake a cake, and, oh, we'd all gather around and help her try to lift it out of the oven.
0: You know, honey, while we're on the subject of families, it's just occurred to me that you've been going with Al for quite some time, and you know nothing of his background.
1: Come to think of it, I don't.
0: Oh. Did he ever mention any brothers or sisters?
1: No. In fact, he never even mentioned a mother or father. He's probably an only child.
0: Yeah. Came out of an egg. You know, Irma, I get kind of disgusted with you sometimes. Now, here is a man with whom you're contemplating marriage, and you know nothing about him. Remember, honey, when you marry a man, you marry his family. Come in.
2: It's only me, Professor Kropotkin. Hello, Janie and Irma, my two little rooftops, one with a loose shingle.
0: Why, Professor...
2: Excuse me, a little joke I picked up from a carpenter. Well, what's new, Jamie?
0: Oh, Professor, I'm having another one of my sessions with Irma. You see, I'm trying to convince her that it's important that she find out about Al's family, as long as she's got matrimony on her mind.
2: Oh, sure, Irma. Jane is right. It's very important that you know the background of the person you intend to marry. You know, there are two things that shape a man's character, heredity and environment.
1: Well, I don't know what they mean.
2: That's simple. Heredity is like when you say, his father was a bum and he's a bum.
1: What's environment?
2: That's when you come from a house full of bums. Of course, Irma, I know sometimes it's hard to trace a man's origin. Take me. I can't tell you where I was born because I don't know.
1: Well, why not?
2: When I was a little baby, I was found by a band of gypsies. For 12 years, I lived in a cave. It was dark and wet and cold.
0: Oh, that's terrible.
2: What do you mean terrible? I live better then than I do now upstairs. But fortunately, I turned out to be a charming fellow.
1: Well, I think Al is all right, and I don't want to pry into his private life.
0: Come in.
3: Hello, girls.
0: Oh, it's you, Mrs. O'Reilly. Come on in.
3: Oh, there you are, Professor.
4: Janie, hold her back.
0: Why? What's wrong? What happened?
3: Oh, I don't mind a little kidding about me age, but this time the professor's gone too far. Look at the note I found under my door.
0: Let me see. Yesterday was Washington's birthday, so I must stick to the facts. When Washington chopped down the cherry tree, tell me, Mrs. O'Reilly, did you hand him the axe? Oh, Professor.
2: Well, you tell her to leave me alone. One minute she flirts with me, and the next she nags me for the rent. I don't want to have anything to do with her for love or money.
3: Oh, you!
0: No, now, please, the two of you, now, hush. Look, Irma, to get back to Al and his family...
1: Oh, it's no use talking. I'm not going to ask Al about his family background.
3: Oh, but you should, me darling. I remember when I was a young girl. Oh, it seems like yesterday.
2: Believe me, Mrs. O'Reilly, it's been a long day in between.
3: Go on with you. What I'm trying to say is that one day I met a policeman on a horse. What a beautiful animal. In 2 weeks we were married.
2: Where did you go on your honeymoon? Santa Anita?
3: Now listen here, you. I don't mind your picking on me, but I'm trying to explain to Irma how important a man's family is.
0: Sure, sweetie, we're just doing it for your own good. If Al was half a man, he'd tell you about himself.
1: Well, Jane, don't be ridiculous. If he was half a man, he'd be too short for me. Oh, that must be Al. Come in.
4: Hello, Jane. Hi, chicken.
1: Hello, Al, honey.
2: We were just running along, Al. Come on, Mrs. O'Reilly. I got a surprise for you.
3: A surprise?
2: Certainly. I'll show you the new window the wind put in my wall. Goodbye, girls.
4: Sorry they went. Wanted to tell them about my new deal.
0: Oh, no. Another one of your deals? What is it this time, Al? Putting feathers on frogs and selling them for squabs?
4: Oh, no. Nothing so amateurish. Got one a little off the beaten track. It's a special jacket for suspicious characters. So when a cop says, stick him up, a skirt falls down, he ain't got the nerve to frisk you.
1: Gosh, Jane, wasn't it lucky? Wasn't I lucky to hook a fella like Al?
0: I'm not so sure. I'd like to see the ones that got away. Now, if you'll excuse me, I'm going to take a shower. Honey, where's my shower cap?
1: Oh, I lent it to Professor Kropotkin. It rained last night.
0: Oh, it's grand. Well, I won't wet my hair. I'll just stand on my head.
4: Caustic character. Well, chicken, what are we waiting for? Let's you and I take over the sofa.
1: No, Al, I don't sit on the sofa with strangers.
4: Strangers? Chicken, what are you talking about?
1: Al, I don't know anything about you.
4: Chicken, do you like the way I put my arms around you?
1: Yes.
4: You like the way I kiss you? The way I let you sit on my lap?
1: Yes.
4: And how can you say you don't know anything about me?
1: That's beside the point. A man's lap has nothing to do with his background.
4: Chicken, I don't get it.
1: Al, before I let you kiss me, I'd like to know something about your family tree.
4: Chicken, I don't like this question. It shows a lack of trust. And true love can only exist on mutual confidence. It's got to be 50-50.
1: What do you mean, 50-50?
4: You don't ask me any questions, I don't give you any answers. You get it?
1: Yes, that's 50-50.
4: Okay, chicken, let's get back to the sofa.
1: Oh, Al, we're not making any progress.
4: But getting back to the sofa, to me, that's progress.
1: Oh, Al, I insist on knowing about your family.
4: Well, chicken, if nothing else will satisfy you, there's only one man who can help us.
1: Who, Al?
4: Who else but... Hello, Joe. Al, got a problem. Joe, your folks used to know most of my relatives. I've been away so long, I kind of forgot. What were they like? Uh-huh. Uh-huh. Uh-huh. Mm-hmm. What else is new, Joe? No, Joe, thanks. You don't have to give me the visiting days. Them joints give me the chills. Hey, goodbye, Joe.
1: Well, did you find out anything about your family?
4: Joe didn't know a thing.
1: Then what were you saying about visiting days?
4: They're all expecting babies.
1: Al, you're not fooling me. You don't want me to know about your family.
4: Look, chicken, can't we discuss this some other time? I gotta meet the boys. So I think I'll be running along. But, chicken, ain't you gonna kiss me?
1: No, Al. You have no sisters, no brothers, no cousins or uncles, no one to identify you. How do I know it's you? No, Al. Goodbye.
4: Well, if that's the way you feel, where's my coat? Goodbye.
0: Irma! Well, honey, you're crying. Where's Al?
2: He's gone.
0: Oh, don't cry, sweetie. He'll be back. Oh, gee, it's all my fault. I shouldn't have insisted in finding out about his past. After all, you love the guy, and I... Irma, what's that envelope on the floor by your feet?
1: Envelope? Oh, this?
0: Yeah. Is it yours?
1: No. Oh, Jane, it has Al's name on it. Maybe he left me a note. I'll read it.
0: Yeah, honey, if it's addressed to Al, you shouldn't read his mail.
5: Oh, Jane.
0: What is it, sweetie?
5: It's a letter to Al from another woman. It says, "Dear baby, I just read your last letter and it brought back those tender moments when I held you in my arms." Jane, I hate him. I hate him.
0: Oh, honey, let me see that letter. Elizabeth, New Jersey.
1: Oh, so that's her name. Well, as far as I'm concerned, he can have Miss Jersey.
6: Ladies, for fast dishwashing and protection for your hands, Swan is the answer. Because Swan's exclusive super creamed blend means faster suds in the dishpan. Suds that rinse away so completely dishes never need drying. Super creamed blend protects your hands, too. They're left as smooth and lovely as ever. Yes, Swan is the perfect dishwashing soap, thanks to Swan's exclusive super creamed blend. And ladies, listen for the names of the big contest winners later in the program.
0: His heart is broken. Just broken. I've never seen her so upset since the night she thought Al called her an animal because he invited her to the Elks dinner. Anyway, now she's convinced that Al is leading a double life, and since, in a way, I'm kind of responsible for the turn of events, I've decided to get to the bottom of this whole affair, and I've phoned Al to come right over. Come in.
7: Oh, Janie. Well, where's Irma?
0: She went out. Al? I want to start off by telling you that I think you are the lowest type of cad there is. And that your despicable behavior is only equaled by your unmitigated, low-down, conniving methods.
7: Look, Jane, if you call me down here just for a character analysis...
0: Oh. Al, how could you do such a horrible thing?
7: What horrible thing?
0: Well, all right, I'll come to the point. Who is this other woman you've been running around with?
7: Other woman? Jane, what kind of a dope do you take me for? I love Irma.
0: Now, listen, Al, you're not playing with children. Take a look at this letter. Irma found it.
7: Let me see. My darling baby. Oh, so that's where I lost it. Jane, this is part of a letter my mother wrote to me.
0: Your mother? You have a mother?
7: Well, sure I got a mother. How do you think I got here? War surplus? I got a mother in Elizabeth, New Jersey.
0: Well, why have you been keeping it a secret? I can understand your mother not wanting it to get around, but I... But surely Irma should know.
7: Well, I know, Jane, but it's a pretty delicate situation. You see, I'm all my mom has got in this world, and, well, I've been sort of pulling a little wool over her eyes.
0: You mean she thinks you're working?
7: More than that. I told her I'm a big success. See, I sent her half my unemployment check, and with the little that Pop left her, she gets by okay. And I'd rather die than disillusion her.
0: Yeah, but Al, doesn't she question the fact that you only send her $10 if you're so important?
7: Well, she did. But I explained that if I didn't practice thrift, I would never have become president of General Motors Corporation.
0: Al, how could you ever get your mother to believe that?
7: Oh, I had Joe print up these letterheads.
0: Yeah, let me see. General Motors Corporation. Assets, $60 million. President, Al. Address, main office, general delivery, box 42, New York City. Oh, Al.
7: You think I'm a crumb, huh, Jane?
0: No. No, Al, I think I kind of like you a little more than I did 5 minutes ago. I wouldn't want you to hurt your mother.
7: Oh, thanks, Jane. I figured you'd understand.
0: Yeah, but I'm the smallest part of your problem, Al. Irma is certain you're carrying on with another girl, and there's only one way to clear the whole thing up.
7: Oh.
0: Invite your mother over here so we can meet her. Then Irma will see for herself.
7: Well, I want Mom to meet Irma, but I'm afraid she might learn the truth about me, and that'd break her heart.
0: Yeah, but don't worry, Al. I'll back you up in everything you say. When I'm finished, your mother will think you own the Taj Mahal.
7: Okay, Jane, I'll call her up and have her here in an hour.
0: Good, Al, that'll be fine. I'm sure Irma will have finished committing suicide by then, and she'll be back.
7: Right, Jane. And look, whatever you do, no remarks about me being unemployed.
0: Oh, no, no. But Al, how about your suit?
7: Huh?
0: How'll you explain all those creases? Looks like it's been pressed in a mixmaster.
7: Oh, I always tell Mom I don't have time to go to the bank, and my pockets are full of stocks and bonds.
8: Looking for Amber Lipscott, come right in.
5: Hello, Amber.
8: Amy, what are you doing up here in the Bronx?
5: Oh, Amber, I'm in the dumps.
8: Look, dearie, this place is just as good as where you live.
5: I didn't mean that, Amber.
8: Amy, you're crying.
5: Oh, Amber, it's happened. I'm miserable.
8: That can only mean one thing. You got married.
5: Oh, no, no, Amber. I never want to look another man in the face, and his name is Al.
8: What happened, dearie?
5: My Al is a two-timer. He's been going out with another woman.
8: Oh, it's the same old story. You never can trust a man. And if you do find one you can trust, he ain't worth trusting.
5: Oh, Amber, I'm so disappointed. I always thought my Al was different from other men.
8: Well, he is different. He don't work. Say, how did you find out about this other woman, Irma?
5: Oh, I found a letter from her. Oh, Amber, it's so hard to believe. Maybe I made a mistake. Maybe Al can explain it somehow.
8: Dearie, they all have alibis. He'll give you some line like it was his dear old mother. Well, don't fall for it. So many guys have used that excuse when they two-time me that for a while I thought every day was Mother's Day.
5: But, Amber, I love him, and I'd like to give him a chance to explain. I know he wouldn't pull that old mother line on me.
8: Well, go ahead and find out. Cool him up.
5: I think I will. And I'll show him. And just for that, I won't tell him about that extra unemployment check waiting for him.
9: Hello?
5: Hello, Albert?
9: Chicken! I've been trying to reach you.
5: Don't you chicken me, you... Amber, is this a party line?
8: Yeah.
5: Al, someday if you ever call me on a private wire, I'll tell you what I think of you.
9: No, wait a minute, Irma. I can explain. That letter you found is from my mother.
5: Your mother? Amber, you were right.
9: Chicken, I don't know what you're mumbling about, but I'm bringing my mother to your apartment in an hour. So you'll be there to meet her, huh? Goodbye.
8: Well, dearie?
5: He says it's his mother.
8: Ha!
5: But Al is bringing over to my apartment to meet me.
8: Ha! He's probably having his girlfriend dress up like an old lady just to fool you. If I were you, the minute I got in the door, I'd grab her wig and pull it right off.
5: I'm still a lady, Amber. I just want to tell Al what I think of him, that's all.
8: Yeah, well, just tell him he's a 20th century bluebeard with the spine of a jellyfish, and you've had your fill of his line. And that somewhere there's a man who'd like to meet a nice blonde like you.
5: Thanks, Amber. I'll try to remember.
8: And look, Amy, don't worry about losing that guy, Al. You can always get a fella up here in the Bronx. They may not be Noel Coward, but to me, pants is pants.
0: Come in.
7: Hello, Jane. I'd like to have you meet my mother. Just call her Mom.
0: Oh, I'm very glad to know you, Mom. Come on in. Make yourself comfortable.
10: Thank you, Jane. Albert has told me all about you. Where's Irma?
0: Oh, she'll be here shortly. I was just about to have some tea. Will you join me?
10: Oh, thank you. I drink as much tea as I can. You see, I feel that it helps Albert.
0: Helps Albert?
10: Yes, it comes from India. And Al tells me he has a place there called the Taj Mahal.
0: Yes. Well, Mom, I'm I'm surprised I haven't met you before, but I don't suppose you come to Manhattan very often.
10: No, I don't like to bother my Albert. You see, I'm just a little old lady, and my son is so busy and so important. After all, it takes time to run a big business like General Motors and General Electric.
0: Excuse me. Did you say General Motors and General Electric?
10: Certainly. He also owns General Mills. But he doesn't talk about that. That's just for pin money.
0: Yes, I understand.
10: I keep telling Albert he shouldn't work so hard. After all, 1 million more or less, what does it matter? Your health comes first.
7: Ah, oh, Ma.
10: Well, I guess it's better than having a son who's lazy and unambitious. Why, I understand some men never work at all. They just sit around and collect unemployment checks every week. But not my Albert.
0: Excuse me. It got kind of hard to swallow. The tea, that is. As you were saying, I suppose men like that are pretty low.
10: Yes, but thank goodness my Albert is different. I was so afraid he'd be like his father, Albert Sr.
0: He never worked?
10: No, he was always working on some kind of a deal, but never made a nickel. Married 30 years and didn't start to support me until after he passed away. Well, that's life. Insurance.
7: I wonder what's keeping Chicken.
10: Oh, I'm so anxious to meet her, Jane. She must be a wonderful girl, judging by the way Albert always describes her in his letters. Has she got a good head on her shoulders?
0: Well, she has a pretty head on her shoulders.
10: But is she smart?
0: Well, she's, here's Irma right now. Hello, honey.
7: Hi, Chicken.
11: Al, you are a 20th century fish and are filled up with jelly. And there are plenty of men who would like a blonde girl with a blue beard.
7: Hold it, Chicken. Irma, this is my mother.
11: Oh, yeah.
0: Irma.
11: Please, I'm not so dumb.
10: Oh, I'm glad. They kept avoiding that question.
11: Al, who do you think you're kidding? What's new, Elizabeth?
10: Elizabeth?
0: Irma, listen, listen. This is Al's mother. She comes from Elizabeth, New Jersey.
11: You mean... Al, I'm so ashamed, I...
10: Oh, well, Irma, it's very hard for most people to believe that a plain little lady like me could be the mother of such an important man.
7: Thanks, Mom. Forget bygones, Irma.
11: All right, and to think I was so angry. Why, I wasn't going to tell you that there's an extra check for you at the unemployment office.
10: Unemployment office?
0: Yes, they wanted Al to check on how many men he needs for his new magnesium plant. I think it was 65,000.
10: A magnesium plant? So many men?
7: To milk all them cows. I'm going to make milk of magnesium.
11: Oh, but you don't understand. The man at the unemployment...
0: Let's all go out and have dinner, shall we?
7: Oh, that's a great idea. But it's got to be on me, understand? Understand?
0: No, Al, no. You've been treating us to so many parties on your yacht and taking us to theaters and banquets and everything, and I insist on paying.
7: Well, I'll give in this time. This song won't make you class conscious. Here's my arm, Mother.
0: Here's your $10, Al.
7: Let's go.

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Yes, each week there are prizes like these. One $3,000 mink coat, three $1,000 fur coats, five smart fur jackets worth $500, as well as 320 other prizes of valuable furs and cash. But now, an open telegram to the big winner of the first week's Lever Fur Contest. To Mrs. John D. Hargrave, 158 Brantley Street, Northeast Atlanta, Georgia. You win a $3,000 mink coat or the cash. Congratulations, Mrs. Hargrave. Here are the names of the second prize winners who win beautiful $1,000 fur coats or the cash. Mrs. Helen Haas, Cleveland, Ohio. Mrs. Mildred Sayward, South Windham, Maine. Mrs. Lewis Binder, Philadelphia, Pennsylvania. The other 325 winners of valuable furs and cash will be notified by mail. It's not too late to enter. This week's contest closes February 29th. Think how grand you'd look in a gorgeous $3,000 mink coat. Send your entry now to Lever Fur Contest, Box 1, New York City. That's Lever Fur Contest, Box 1, New York City.

0: Well, here we are at dinner, and it's really a wonderful family gathering. Irma is terribly happy because she's just turned to the mother of the president of General Motors, General Electric, and General Mills and Points West and said,
1: "Please don't worry, Mother. When Al and I get married, you're not losing a son. You're gaining a wife."
0: And you know, if that makes sense to you, you're no better off than my friend Irma.
2: 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Tonight's script was written by Cy Howard and Park Levy. 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
1: Our Friend Swan
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0: evening and welcome to The Problem with Adam Bloom. This week I'm going to look at mobile phone etiquette. Every decade seems to be dominated by a new invention that manages to really convenience the user but really piss off everyone around them. In the 80s it was a personal Walkman, in the 90s it was a mobile phone, and in the new millennium it's the use of the word piss on Radio 4. Now, I'm glad they didn't beat that out, because I actually think we're living in a time where swearing is becoming more acceptable at the same time that beeping is becoming less acceptable. For example, 20 years ago...
1: What was that?
0: It's my watch. It beeps on the hour.
1: That's bloody amazing.
0: Oi, language. And now...
1: What a twat.
0: Mobile phones, lawyers aversing, shop alarms, car alarms. I live in central London. I get woken up once a month by a car alarm. I have never looked outside and seen a smashed car window and a silhouette of someone running off into the darkness. And if I ever did see that, the chances are they smashed the window after the alarm went off because they got woken up by it too. If I looked outside 5 seconds before, I'd see a bloke in pyjamas and a Brit running towards a car. And he's not about to do his bronze survival swimming medal. In fact, what if you got woken up by a car alarm, went outside to smash the window at exactly the same time as the swimming baths was evacuated while they did their one survival medal? You come running out the house in pyjamas and a Brit and see 50 people running towards you with pyjamas and Brits and think, oh my God, I'm not alone. And while we're on the subject, when I was 10 years old, I had a swimming lesson and the fire alarm went off. You know what they said? Oh, there's a fire. Everyone get out of the pool. And I thought, no, surely there's a fire. Everyone get in the pool. All these beeping, when I get home after a whole day of being forced to hear beeps, and I switch on my TV, there's not a word in the English language that's going to offend me more than the beep that they put on top of that word to stop me being offended. It makes more sense in my head that every time a car alarm goes off on TV, they dub over the word f***. In fact, they probably just beep that. In fact, watch this. Now, they can beep that, but if they do, they just said c*** in Morse code. On the subject, given that the whole point of having a tune on your phone is so you can recognise your own phone in a busy room, doesn't that make having your tune set on slightly redundant? That's a bit like moving to a big city, having a baby and calling it Big Issue. I think it should be made compulsory for mobile phones to have a vibrate mode on them, and it should be illegal to have them ring in public. Not only would that make it a much quieter world, it would also make people more discreet in social situations. Just like caller ID gives us the option to ignore specific calls at all times, the vibrate mode gives us the option to ignore all calls at specific times. I always have my phone on vibrate, and if I'm talking to someone about a serious subject and I feel it vibrate, I just ignore it. I don't see why some people seem to put all phone calls above all conversations. I was at a funeral the other day. This is a fact, right? I was at a funeral. Someone's mobile rang, and they answered it. Right? But the worst thing was, they hesitated before they answered it. And I thought, what made them decide it was okay to answer it? Like, was it the importance of the person calling or the unimportance of the person in the box? And also, I can't understand how we've had mobile phones for over 10 years now, and I still can't understand how people don't realise you don't have to shout into them to be heard. Some people talk into mobiles as if they're talking to a foreigner. I think the loudest noise ever made by a human being was someone arguing with a foreigner on a mobile phone while listening to their Walkman. Here's a typical phone conversation you might be forced to listen to on a train.
2: Hi, it's me. I'll be home in about 20 minutes. I would have done, but there's no signal. So what are you up to? What's that again? I'm losing you. Hello?
0: A good way of coping with these people is to hold up an imaginary phone and pretend to be the person at the other end.
2: Hi, it's me!
0: No, not you!
2: I'll be home in about 20 minutes!
0: Oh, can't you stay at a friend's?
2: I would have, but there's no signal!
0: We can borrow my toothpaste.
2: So what are you up to?
0: I'm stuffing cotton wool into my ears.
2: Say that again?
0: I said I've been having an affair with your sister. For years.
2: I'm losing you.
0: Yes, it's your sister.
2: Hello?
0: Goodbye. But then again, I talk quietly when I'm on my mobile phone in public, and I still find people are trying to listen to my conversation, right? In fact, next time you're on a train and you're telling someone a story and you can hear people listening in, when you finish, hang up and pretend to ring someone else and tell them exactly the same story, but change the ending a little bit. Because I love the look on everyone else's faces as they think, but that's not what happened. Now, these days, a lot of trains have got mobile-free carriages, which are basically exactly the same as other carriages, but with more touching. Every time I'm in a mobile-free carriage, someone uses their phone and no one does anything about it. What they should do is take all the signs down and put signs up in all the other carriages saying no touching. And then people will see the sign and go, and other people will start tutting them for tutting, and then people will tut them for tutting them, and eventually an elderly man in a pinstripe suit will say,
1: "Excuse me, this is a no-tutting compartment. If you wish to tut, would you mind moving into coach D?"
0: And they'd all move into coach D, until eventually there'll be an entire carriage of people tutting, and then the bloke at the other end of the phone will say,
3: "Look, this is a really bad line, I'll call you back later."
0: Who here has had a bad experience lately with someone's mobile phone going off? Oh, go in the front.
4: Yeah, I'm a minister, and I was taking a funeral service at the local crematorium when a mobile phone went off in the middle of the service. For some reason, everybody looked at the coffin, and they got a message from beyond the grave or something. I thought he'd probably be on voicemail by then. But anyway, it turned out he was the organist, and he was...

0: service later on.
1: So did he go, more money, I've got to go?
0: That's right, you pay the next hymn very fast.
1: A mobile went off. How many people were at the ceremony?
0: About 20 or 30, something like that.
1: So out of 20 or 30 people, they put all the focus onto a box with a dead person in it?
0: Yeah.
1: Do you think they were just hoping? Would it be funny if the dead person sat up and answered it? And went, yeah, hold on, God, I'll be about 5 minutes. I recently pulled someone up for using a mobile phone in a mobile-free carriage, and his excuse was that it was only going to be a few minutes, right? So I asked how he would feel if, given that it was also a no-smoking carriage, if I'd lit up a cigar and had a couple of puffs and then put it out. And he said, although he didn't smoke, he wouldn't have actually minded because the smell of cigar smoke brought him back to his childhood because of his grandfather. And I said it wasn't actually the point, it was just an analogy to point out that the short phone call was still capable of annoying his other passengers. And then this elderly man in a pinstripe suit told me it was a quiet carriage and told me to move into Coach D. Now, a problem I've found when it comes to confronting people in public is having everyone else go into denial.
2: We should stop playing that trumpet.
1: Stop playing that trumpet!
2: No, I was enjoying that.
1: Anyway, I was recently involved in a similar incident in a cinema, and with the help of some friends, I'd like to reenact it for you now. Hello.
3: Hello.
4: Right, this way, please. There we go. Seats B6 and B7.
3: Thanks.
1: It's weird, isn't it? You don't often see cinema threats these days, do you?
3: No. These days, you'll never see them in really badly observed radio plays.
1: Yeah, but then again, we're in a cinema now, and it's got an usherette, so therefore those radio plays aren't necessarily that badly observed. It's like when you see a really tacky painting of a sunset, and you criticise it for not looking realistic, and then you see a sunset that looks just the same, and you think, wow, look at that amazing sunset.
3: Yeah. Oh, look, here come the trailers.
5: In a world where everyone was the same. A world where no one had any imagination. A world where all comedians did jokes about what I'd sound like if I talked like this all the time.
3: That bloke does loads of voiceovers. He must make a fortune. Hey, wonder if he talks like that all the time. Oh, film's about to start. Shh, shh.
6: Yellow.
1: I couldn't believe it. Not only did he answer it, he answered it loudly. Now, there are only two things he could have said next that would have stopped me wanting to take his phone off him and stamp on it, and they were...
7: Ah, Q, how'd he put his damn thing on to vibrate?
1: Or...
6: Really? If someone stamped on my phone, I'd stab him.
1: But instead he said...
6: I don't know, it's only just started. Really? Did he?
8: Excuse me?
6: I know!
8: excuse me?
6: Yeah, hold on a minute. What?
8: Would you mind turning your phone off?
6: Yeah, I do mind.
8: People are trying to watch the film.
6: Well, no one else seems to be bothered.
1: Right, at that moment, a lot of people were thinking...
9: I'm definitely going to say something, but I'll just see if someone else does first.
1: And those people were thinking...
2: I'm definitely going to say something. Well, I'll just see if someone else does first.
1: A couple of people were thinking...
10: Got it! Rhubarb and custard!
1: But no one said a word. I just sat there going, you've got to say something, you've got to say something, you've got to say something. And then this really big bloke leant forward and told me to shut up. But I decided I had to say something, because I knew that if I didn't say anything, I'd only end up with about 3 lines in my own radio show. And then Sarah, who already plays the cinema usherette and the lady who complains, would end up upstaging me and eventually getting her own show. It happened to the Funboy 3 with Bananarama, Simpsons did it to Tracy Ullman, and I don't know if you know this, but actually McDonald's started off as a little hot dog stand in the back of a Wimpy bar. Anyway, this is what happened. Actually, I'm bothered.
6: Why?
1: Because you're talking while the film's on.
6: Yeah, and so are you.
1: Oh, very clever.
6: Yeah. Yeah, sorry about all that.
1: Right, you got to the end of this sentence to turn that thing off. I'm going to take it off you. You won't get it back till the film's finished.
6: Look, listen, man. I've got to go. I'll call you back later, yeah?
1: Result. Who said you don't learn anything from school? The only problem was, although he actually ended the call, he didn't actually switch his phone off. And this is exactly what happened.

0: Nothing. But did you feel the tension? I couldn't enjoy the film because I spent the next 15 minutes mentally preparing what I was going to say if it rang again, and the next hour and a half secretly hoping it would. It's like when you take something back to the shop because it's not working. You spend the whole journey walking back to the shop, going over what you're going to say and what they might say back and what you'll say if they say that. And you get so worked up, you walk into the shop fuming and they go, oh, really sorry, we'll change it. Do you want your money back? And you go, don't you even have the vow? Anyway, you've only heard my side of it, so I thought it would only be fair to hear it from everyone else's perspectives. So let's start off with the lady who complained.
1: I mean, I can understand that people are scared to get involved. But then again, there were about 100 of us and only one of him. I mean, they say laughter's what separates us from the animals, but I think it's unity. I mean, I've seen wildlife documentaries where monkeys have clearly been in hysterics. But I've never seen one old hyena try to bring down a buffalo while the rest of the pack sits around eating popcorn.
0: And now the bloke whose phone rang?
2: Look, I was only going to be a couple of minutes. It's not as if I was smoking a cigar, and anyway, they were talking all the way through the trailers, and that's my favourite bit. Especially that bloke with a husky voice. I wonder if he talks like even that when he's buying a newspaper.
0: And now the cinema usherette.
3: Look, I'll be honest with you. I've seen this film 27 times. I live for these moments.
0: And finally, let's hear it from the person on the other end of the phone's perspective.
4: Look, I'm blind. And I couldn't get a ticket. I just wanted to hear the film.
0: Right, now let's see what might have happened if he and the rest of the audience had swapped attitudes.
2: Excuse me, would you mind turning off your phone? Thank you.
1: No, I was enjoying that.
0: And finally, let's see what might have happened if we'd had more of a sense of unity.
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6: Once upon a time there was an engineer.
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8: 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Charlie says, really rings the bell. Charlie says, love my good and plenty. 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
11: Carter Brandon had a week's holiday. He spent it taking day trips in his car with his Uncle Mort. This is what happened on the fifth day, if you can muster up the enthusiasm to listen. They were on their way to the seaside.
12: Carter?
13: Yes?
12: Do you like the Swingle Singers?
13: No, I can't stand them.
12: Good. Neither can I.
11: They entered the outskirts of the seaside watering place where they were to spend the rest of the day. They passed gasometers and surly warehouses. There were rows of back-to-back terraced houses with potholed streets and gawky street corner shops. There were mongrel dogs running free and barking at the wind. There was a large factory chimney sighing with thick black smoke.
12: I like all this. The rot only sets in when you get to the sea and the sand.
11: Carter Brandon left the car in a large, drafty car park. Scuds of old newspaper and sweet wrappings caught by the wind wrapped themselves round their ankles. The sea blast smacked straight into their faces as they turned onto the prom. It ruffled the plants and the floral clock and furrowed the surface of the rainwater dawdling on the buckled flagstones. Way out to the west on the distant sea horizon, a container ship nodded somnolently at the wind-whipped waves.
12: I remember the halcyon days, when ships had funnels in the middle.
13: Aye.
12: They was proper ships then, Carter. They had sharp fronts and heavy rounded backsides. No wonder they were always called she.
13: Aye.
12: They used to fly their house flags on the mainmast. Fuss and Jas Harrison, that were a good one. It were this bulbous-shaped red cross on a white background.
13: Sounds smashy.
12: Oh, they were. And the funnel were a belter, too. Black with two white stripes and one red. Two of fat and one of lean, they called it. Very observant, eh, Carter?
14: This channel is currently offline for essential maintenance and will be back as soon as possible. Please check back soon.
11: Patulengra.
14: This channel is currently offline for essential maintenance and will be back as soon as possible. Please check back soon.
12: Seeger and Webster Booth, and Gwen Gatley, the Welsh Nightingale, and Collinson and Breen. Somebody's pinched me pudding.
13: Were they good?
12: No, they were rubbish. Happy days, eh?
11: They leaned on the railings of the pier. The great arc of the shallow bay lay preening itself in the sun, purring to the motion of the tide. The peaks of the high fells sliced the contours of the broad blue sky. A scurry of oyster catchers flew low over the rim of the strand.
12: We used to come on holiday here, year after year after year.
13: All right. Did you enjoy it?
12: Good God, no, lad. You don't go on holiday to the seaside in the north to enjoy yourself. You go there as an annual penance. This is the place where they first invented the plastic raincoat, you know.
13: Is it?
12: Certainly, lad, certainly. Used to buy one every year religious when we came here. And within 2 days you could guarantee the buttonholes was all ripped and it smelled of stale rock salmon.
13: I see.
12: It was the sea I couldn't stand, Carter. You had to go in it and pretend you was having a good time. And them drink-crazed crabs and half-digested turds. And the crutch of your cosy always got waterlogged and sagged down round your ankles. And when you got back to the shore, you found some dog had done its business on your boots. The best time I ever spent here was during the last war. Hey, all that prom yonder was covered in coils of barbed wire. And you couldn't go on the beach owing to mines and these massive great wooden poles they put up to stop gliders landing. And was just one British restaurant selling snook and Woolton pies. And the whole place was full of wounded soldiers from the Hydro in blue uniforms and red ties. By gum, it were wonderful, Carter. You could really enjoy your misery in comfort.
11: They commenced to walk shorewards. Now the tide was on the turn and a sliver of wet, puckered sand was exposed to the sun. It glistened. A Manchester terrier with a bandaged front paw barked at the water's edge.
12: Do you remember Troyes and his mandoliers, Carter?
13: No. Who were they?
12: Well, in a manner of speaking, they was in the same boat as Felix Mendelssohn and his Hawaiian serenaders.
13: I see.
12: I thought you would.
11: They left the pier and looked landwards at the buildings on the opposite side of the prom. There was a shop selling novelty rock and giant humbugs. There was a restaurant called the Lobster Pot. There was a tattooist parlour and an amusement arcade with glum-eyed one-armed bandits.
12: Look at it, Carter. The whole panoply of unbridled enjoyment.
13: I wonder if they have Standerwick buses here.
12: No. Ribble. Life's just one long valley of disappointment, isn't it?
13: Aye. I like bus companies, you know.
12: So do I. Hey, up. Here's a test for you. What was the colour of the Wallasey Corporation buses?
13: Daffodil yellow. And Birkenhead's was royal blue.
12: Clever little sod.
11: They set off in the direction of the Winter Gardens. They were still closed owing to the recent winter, but there was a brand new poster outside advertising the imminent arrival of Comic Capers Carnival. With 3 Ks.
12: Bloody comedians. Why do they always try so relentlessly to be funny?
13: It's in the breed.
12: Oh, in that case, they won't put him down painlessly.
11: They had 2 pints of warm beer and a pork pie in a wine lodge. An old lady in carpet slippers sat silently staring into a tumbler of dusty red wine. A stout man was cleaning his hearing aid with the bottom of his regimental tie. A stiff-legged dog with a grey muzzle snuffled in the sawdust on the floor and then cocked its leg against a hat stand.
12: Well, it's better in than out, I suppose, Carter.
13: Aye.
12: When we came here on holidays, Carter, we used to stop in digs with Mrs. Keenly's side. Her husband suffered something chronic with boils, and there was always pink tissue paper covering the top of her coleslaw.

0: close. I wonder if the house is still there.
1: Let's go and have a look.
0: Yeah, why not? Anything to avoid having another port pie.
2: They left the wine lodge, and Uncle Mort led his nephew down a side street, past a bicycle repair shop and a Plymouth Brethren meeting house.
0: Do you remember the great Stanley Mortensen, Carter?
1: Of course I do.
0: Good. It's life in the younger generation yet. What's the colour of Crossville buses?
1: Green.
0: Clever Dick.
2: They came to a small square. There was a cracked horse trough and an Oxfam shop. They crossed it and wheeled into a long, drafty street with bronchial privets and grumbling pavements. They walked for half a mile and then Uncle Mort stopped in front of a house with a sign above its front door marked Villa Rawmarsh.
0: Good God. It's still here, Carter. And it hasn't changed a bit. The same old unwelcoming exterior, the same threat of mince and carrots, the same old chill rasping out through the letterbox. I wonder if Mrs. Keenly side's still here.
1: Let's knock on the door and see. It'll bring back memories, won't it?
0: That's what I'm afraid of.
2: Carter Brandon stepped up the front path and rang the doorbell. After a while, the door was opened by a small, grey-haired lady with nicotine stains on her top lip and unzipped fur boots hanging round her ankles.
0: Mrs. Keenly side. After all this time. Do you remember me?
3: No.
0: I'm the one who was sick in the bath, the Whitsuntide of 49.
3: I see. And are you the one what set fire to the coal shed in the back end of 36?
0: No, Mrs. No, I'm afraid culpability doesn't extend that far. Do you think we could come in for a bit?
3: No. Guests are not allowed on the premises between the hours of 10:30 a.m. in the morning and 5:30 p.m. in the evening.
0: Aye, but we're not guests, Mrs. We've got more respect for our stomachs.
3: Then what do you want?
0: I have the perfectly normal desire, Mrs., to show my nephew here the place where I spent some of the most miserable days in all of my life.
3: I see. Are you any good at fixing up outside lavatories?
0: Carter is. You are, aren't you, Carter?
1: What?
0: Fixing up outside lavatories, Pillock.
1: Oh, hi. Yes, I'm a dab hand at it. I've got certificates for it from the Workers' Education Association.
3: Right, you can come in then. But eating your own food in the bedrooms is strictly forbidden.
2: They followed her into the house. The gloom snuffled at their heels. The damp cowered. She directed Carter Brendel to the outside lavatory. She led Uncle Mort into the kitchen.
3: Do you want a cup of tea?
0: Are the cups clean?
3: Not usually.
0: Right, then. I'll make do with sucking the peak of my cap.
2: A large black cat with stunted tail and tattered ears was lying asleep among a jumble of half-empty tins of baked beans and overflowing ashtrays on the kitchen table, next to a budgie which was scraping in the bottom of its cage, knee-deep in husks and tacky droppings.
0: How's your husband?
3: Dead.
0: Boils?
3: No, he caught something off the budgie.
0: I see. And did you go to the funeral?
3: I think so.
2: A large, grease-encrusted pan on the cooker began to spit and froth. From its depths there emerged a pulsating umbrella of fatty scum.
0: And what culinary delight is that, Mrs.?
3: What day is it?
0: Wednesday.
3: Oh, in that case it must be mince. He's taking his time out there, is that mad? Do you fancy making yourself useful while you're waiting and cleaning out the budgie?
0: No, tell Mrs., I don't want to risk messing up my kidney donor's card, you see.
3: Wait a minute, I remember you now. It always rained when you stopped here, didn't it?
0: That's right. And we had hailstones once.
3: They don't breed them like you these days, do they?
0: No, it's the younger generation, you see. They don't breed old people now.
3: I like you. But do you fancy a plate of mince?
0: Pardon?
3: Have a nice plate of mince and carrots. It does wonders for a man, does a plate of mince and carrots. You ask Foden.
0: Who's Foden?
3: My husband.
0: But he's dead, Mrs.
3: I know. That's why I've been condemned by the council this past 15 years.
0: Pardon?
3: They condemned me, owing to the circumstances of his death. I've not had no visitors here since the day they took him out, feet first, in his best chalk-striped trousers.
0: I see.
3: I've been so lonely. No one to hector, no one to badger, no one to complain about at the dog biscuit shop, no one to watch on the petty early doors. Have a plate of mince. You can stop on illegal if you like. My terms are very reasonable, if you disregard inflation and the dirt.
0: Oh, hell. Oh, bloody hell. Carter! Carter! Carter!
1: What do you want?
0: Have you fixed it then, lad?
1: Aye. It was the robin's nest in the cistern what caused the trouble.
0: Good lad. You always was red hot as regards ornithology, wasn't you?
2: And with that, he took hold of Carter Brandon, steered him through the hall door, pushed him down the corridor and opened the front door.
4: Right then, missus. If there's anything else of a personal nature you want fixing, please don't hesitate to get in touch. I'll not leave me address just in case you're tempted.
2: He slammed the front door behind him and headed at pace down the street, and led Carter Brandon to the wine lodge, where he downed three large whiskies and a pint of stout. When he'd finished, he looked up and smiled weakly.
5: You were in a hurry, were you?
0: No. I just escaped in time. I reckon she was proposing something of a rather intimate activity between man and woman, with your socks off in the master bedroom.
5: You old devil, you. You old ram. Why didn't you take up an offer?
0: Yeah, simple. Because it would have involved stopping the night.
5: And what's wrong with that?
0: Well, everything. Tomorrow's Thursday.
5: So?
0: You don't know nothing, lad, do you? Thursday's boiled rissoles and cabbage.
2: On their way home, they passed a Ribble bus. It was red.
6: That was Beside the Seaside. Stephen Thorne played Uncle Mort, Peter Skellen played Carter Brandon, and Hilda Fenimore played Mrs. Keenlyside. The narrator was Christian Rodska. Uncle Mort's North Country is written by Peter Tinniswood and produced by Pete Atkin.
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0: Right, lifesavers. We can all retrieve rubber bricks from the bottom of the pool in our pyjamas, but if you want your bronze medallions, I need to see those water, safety and life support skills in action. So, as always, let's make this as close as possible to a real-life open water rescue. Right, it's a beautiful day at the beach. Charlotte, you're walking along the shore. The rest of you are all in the water having a whale of a time. Philip, you're our fledgling swimmer today, okay? You can use armbands. So far, so safe. Except Philip makes a potentially fatal mistake and puts his armbands on his ankles. Yep, on your ankles, please, Philip. To make matters worse, the weather starts to take a turn. Wave machine, Charlotte. And hand me the hose. It's a total wipeout. Philip's feet slip up, his head goes under, he hits a rock. Just use the side of the pool there for the rock, Philip. Can you help him, Kim? It's panic and pandemonium and nobody even notices what's happened to Philip's head. Oh, okay, they've noticed now. There's quite a lot of blood there. Right, Charlotte, in you go, you're on. You won't learn water safety without getting wet.
1: As an impressionist, people often say to me, Alistair, how do you actually go about nailing a particular voice? What's the process? Well, the trick of it is, and of course this is just me, others may have a different approach. What I do is listen very carefully to the person's voice and then copy it. That's how I do it.
2: Hello, dear. Cross my palm with silver and... Ooh, the vibrations are very strong in you, dear. Yes, you've lived before. Oh, yes, you have. In a previous life, you were... Oh, I can't see. Oh, I can see the pyramids. I can see the Sphinx. I can see your proud beauty. Yes, in a previous life you were Alison Caldecott from Prestwich, and you went on holiday to Egypt. Next.
3: A reminder that the 1825 to Ledbury is a ghost train and so should be avoided by all except teenage miscreants keen on giving each other love bites. This train is £4.50 and lasts about 30 seconds.
4: Now, with the time coming up to 10 years later, it's the Britpop forecast. Oasis, Don't Look Back in Anger, Easterly. Supergrass, Young, Clean, Running Green. Sleeper, What Was That One? Fading Rapidly. Blur, This Is a Low, Appropriate, Ironically. Manic Street Preachers, Still Going, Amazingly. Menswear, Reforming, Gales of Laughter Later.
5: Hello, good sir knight. My name is Jackie. I'm calling in response to your ad. What a wonderful way to spend the weekend. Usurping your lord and assuming his mantle. I'm not exactly a medieval gunnery enthusiast myself. When I tell you that until very recently I hadn't heard of living history or the medieval combat society, you're going to wonder what on earth I've been doing with my life. And since Mother died, I've been asking myself that same question. What can I tell you? I'm 36, single, and not altogether in the dark about the Battle of Bannockburn. I don't have my own weapons and armour as yet, but while I understand that the emphasis should be on the authentic, in the meantime I've been having a good go at home with a broom handle bound to the bread knife. I've worked up quite a thirst. That gallon of mead you mentioned would not have gone amiss. I would so love to meet you and go into battle and hit other people quite hard with intractable lengths of metal. Once more into the breach, dear friend. You can call me back on this number. Bye.
1: As an impressionist, people often say to me, Alistair, what's the hardest voice you've had to tackle? And I say, probably the one in my head urging me to kill and kill again. They don't normally want an autograph after that.
6: Day 177 after the accident. Yesterday, after my long journey, I finally arrived into the heart of central London. The stench of the destruction of one of the world's richest, vibrant cities makes me weep. The sight of ash-stained shadows of commuters is one which will always be with me, however long I have left. The lucky ones would have been those above ground, where death would have been almost instantaneous. Today I've eventually climbed to the top of what used to be Canary Wharf Tower. And from here, I can see the full extent of the horror. I see no living person, no animal, no insect, no life. And yet, I ask myself, why have I been spared? Why am I alive? Am I a god? Tomorrow, I shall... Hello? No, this is Nicholas. No, it's 0778-877654. Easy mistake. No worries. Bye. Tomorrow, I shall venture further south to the coast.
2: Hello, dear. Cross my palm with silver and... My goodness, the vibrations are coming off you like rain on a tin roof. Yes. You have lived before. I can see it. I can see you in a uniform. The uniform of the Emperor of France. Napoleon Bonaparte. No, really. In a previous life, you thought you were Napoleon. That's right, dear. You were a loony. Nutcase. Next.
7: I remember the day the children's department came to us at the radiophonic workshop and they said, well, do you know, Blue Peter's been on the air for years now. I said, yes, and what a lovely theme tune. And they said, yeah, well, that's the problem, it's out of date. Can you do us a new theme tune for Blue Peter? Well, I was taken aback. It was a really big job and I didn't want to upset the kiddies, so I sat down and thought, right, don't want to upset the kiddies. So what I did was, I took the main theme and I played it on a mini Moog, because they just come in. And I thought, well, that sounds nice. Then I thought, well, make it a bit more ravey. So I added some treated percussion and a bit of scratching, stuck on some guitar, baggy, and finally I looped the whole thing through the Fairlight via the ring modulator. Perfect. One little lad's in a special home now, but apparently they're still using it, so result.
8: Well, it's week four of this unsupported attempt on the North Pole, and it's been something of a curate's egg of a day. The winds have been gusting up to around 80 knots, giving a wind chill of around minus 35, which has been causing terrible icing on the sled. We've been making very good time over a real pig of a boulder field when there was an airdrop. I've been served a summons from Gloucestershire Local Education Authority, who were very upset about Benji missing the first 2 weeks of term. I know Benji. But Ollie's only little, so why don't we let him... Oh, dear. You mustn't snatch from him. Oh, look, the paraffin's going everywhere. Okay, all right. But tomorrow we need to have a really big push to finally clear the last 10 kilometres. Oh, steady, Benji. What's Daddy told you about playing with matches? Yes, well, I'm sure Mummy and Uncle Brian do, but they're not here now, are they? Oh, dear. Oh, come on. Who's Daddy's brave little soldier? There we are. Two little boys had two little toys.
2: Hello, dear. Cross my palm with silver. Oh, that's odd. I'm getting some very strange vibrations. I mean, they are vibrations, but there's a lot of traffic. No, not spirit traffic. I'm not into metaphors. I mean, actual traffic. Goodness me. It seems that in a previous life, you were the A38. Oi, come back with that silver. It's crossed my palm now.
9: Well, the first time for the first series, they came to me and they said, we would like to interview you for this program that we are making. And they asked me all these questions about the weather and relationships and did I like sport and all that stuff. And I said, aren't you supposed to be filming me? And they said, no, we use the audio of you, you see, and then we dub it onto footage. It's like Creature Comforts, which I love. So I said, am I going to be a pigeon or a puma or something? And that's when they told me it's called Body Talk and it's all different body parts. Well, I'd already signed the consent form. Anyway, best of a bad job. I'm going to be on the telly. I told my friends, I turn on the TV, and I'm a bum. A backside, a talking bottom. It's not ideal. Anyway, they apologize. They say they got a new producer in, and they even asked me to do another one. So, here we are. Fire away. I'm going to be what? A penis.
3: Train arriving at platform 9 3/4 hasn't got a punch line.
1: As an impressionist, you do get recognised on the street, and of course, people do shout things out, you know. Oi, Beckham! You know.
10: Oi, Maitley!
1: You know.
10: Oi, Terence! Oi, Lineker! Oi, Adam Bennett!
1: You know.
10: Oi! Shuteten Ramfong!
1: Yeah, I don't know who that one is, actually.
10: Oi! Alec Kasprinovich! Oi! Belbet Gilarini!
1: You know.
10: Oi! Wilhelmden Stackenmitz! Oi! Kindling Kellerman Peacock Associates! Yeah! Oi! Chikensili Lee Okmanok the Fifth! Oi! Ursula Fraktepa!
1: You know.
10: Oi! Spindle Creaseman Bongi Chut, Fifth Lord of the Undersea Kingdom of Kiffy Chip Chip!
1: You know. Yeah, I think some people might be mistaking me for someone else.
10: Oi! Hugh Edwards!
1: You know.
11: One was devised and written by David Quantick, with Kevin Cecil, Dan Mayer, Johnny Dawkes, and Katie Davies. It was performed by Johnny Dawkes, Dan Antopolsky, Deborah Norton, Katie Davis, David Quantick, Andrew Crawford, and Alistair McGowan. It was produced by Julian Mayers and was a random production for BBC Radio 4.
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13: Hold it. 15 seconds from now, you'll see the picture he just took. 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
17: 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My name is Roger Price, and I'm 29 years old.
18: 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My name is Snagwares, and I'm 35.
19: I write for Eddie Cantor. My name is Sidney Fields, and I'm 26.
20: I write for Abbott and Costello. My name is Leonard Stern. And if Sidney is 26, I haven't been born yet.
16: Well, as you've just heard, our panel tonight consists of three writers and the biggest incubator baby you have ever seen. Tonight's outline for a comedy show was suggested by actress Maureen O'Hara. Now, as you know, each week some well-known personality sends us an outline which serves as a basis for creating a comedy script on the air. Reed Browning, will you please read Maureen O'Hara's suggestion?
21: Well, Ben, Miss O'Hara writes, quote, "I'd like to see you write a Bob Hope program. For the opening monologue, you could use a topical subject like the political conventions, and then do a spot with Jerry Colonna, and for a guest star, Hope's sidekick, Bing Crosby. And for a sketch, Bob and Bing might satirize Hope's newest movie, Paleface."
16: Well, gentlemen, there's our challenge for tonight. Now, remember, we have less than 30 minutes to complete a comedy script on the air. We're fortunate in having Mr. Warris of the Cosby Show and Mr. Price of the Hope program on our panel tonight. Before we begin, would you gentlemen like to offer any suggestions, Mr. Warris?
18: Well, as long as this is a Hope and Crosby program, I think we're very lucky on account of both of these men can both do straight lines and both of them can deliver laugh lines. And as long as both of them are really so adept at this kind of stuff, I believe we should give all the laugh lines to that ever-loving Bing Crosby.
16: Oh. Well, you have just heard from the Bob Hope writer. We won't go into that now. Let's begin first with the Bob Hope monologue, which generally precedes his show. That would be the political convention, let us say, in Philadelphia. Mr. Fields?
19: Well, Hope would start off with one of those. This is Bob reporting from the political Democratic convention in Philadelphia, Hope. I won't say that Philadelphia is crowded because of the convention. I won't say Philadelphia is crowded. All I know is that I danced three dances with my date in a long black gown before I found out it was the Supreme Court justice.
16: Well, that's a good start. Mr. Stern?
22: Sidney, throw me a thought. Speaking about Philadelphia being crowded, Hope could say, I had difficulty getting a hotel room. I couldn't get a hotel room. Finally, I went up to one clerk in desperation. I said, do I register with you? And the clerk said, you're cute, but you're not my type.
16: All right, Mr. Warris?
18: Well, to follow Lenny Stern's gag and also to follow continuity, Hope can say, one hotel clerk finally said to me, look, I think I can give you a room, but you'll have to make your own bed. And I said, well, I know you're short of help. I won't mind making my own bed. And the clerk said, good. Here's a hammer and nail. Get busy.
16: Well, now, we're really going along with this monologue. Mr. Price?
17: Mr. Hope could say, the government is very economical now. At the convention, they just had a big party, and they had 27 bottles of champagne left over. And they're really economical. Just so they wouldn't waste the champagne, the president called up the Brooklyn Navy Yard and had them build 27 new battleships.
18: Well, at the convention, Hope could say one fella got up to make a speech and everybody left the auditorium except this one little fella down front. And the speaker got very indignant. He said, how do you like that? Everybody left except you. I want to thank you and I think you're a gentleman. And the little guy said, what kind of gentleman? I'm the next speaker.
16: Mr. Price.
17: Because a reporter could be interviewing one of the congressmen and the reporter says to the congressman, he says, how do you stand on foreign aid? And the congressman says, and he says, how do you feel about the single tax? And the congressman says, And he says, well, what do you think about the Taft-Hartley bill? And the congressman says, And the reporter says, well, thanks for the interview. And the guy says, okay, but don't quote me.
16: Very good. Any, Mr. Field?
22: Well, this sounds like sort of a screwy kind of a thing. The guy says, Hope says, that they had trouble finding rooms for the delegates from the various states, you know, because they had to divide one suite in the hotel among the different states, you know, and they gave it out according to the size of the states. For instance, like Texas was the biggest state, so they gave Texas the living room, and then California was the next biggest state, so they gave California the dining room, and the next biggest state was Illinois, and they gave Illinois the bedroom. And then Rhode Island.

0: Oh, I'm afraid. I'm afraid. I'm afraid we'll have to... Mr. Fields is now lying on the floor. I'm afraid... We'll have to pass him by for a minute until he recovers. Mr. Ware, do you want to go?
1: I'll try. Hope can say one delegate buttonholed me and said, listen, I have a great idea how my candidate can get more votes. And I said to him, well, how? And he said, well, I'll put my candidate in an airplane. The airplane will go up to about 20,000 feet. And from 20,000 feet, my candidate will jump out of the airplane over the city without a parachute. I said, my goodness, how will that get him more votes? And the delegate said, sympathy.
2: Well, according to writing conventions, I think you've handled the subject of political conventions very well. Now, let's get to the second part of our show and introduce Jerry Colonna into the script. Professor Colonna's type of humor is represented by a certain wild zaniness. Mr. Price, this seems to be right down your alley. Have you any ideas there?
3: An alley's sort of a dead end. Well, the first thing... Ben, on the Hope Show, when Mr. Colonna and Jerry comes in, it almost always opens with a phone call. You know, the professor's out, somebody phones in, and you have a formula joke, something goes something like this. Phone rings, and Bob answers, and he says, hello, and a voice says, hello, Hope, this is Colonna. And Hope says, Colonna, where are you calling from? He says, the corner drugstore. And Hope says, why are you talking so loud? And Colonna says, store isn't open yet.
2: Good, typical Colonna joke. Nagler?
1: It might also be a phone call where the same thing, you know, the phone rings and Hope answers it, and then you hear Colonna's voice say, hello, Hope, and Hope says, Professor Colonna, where are you? And Colonna says, why, I'm out in the middle of the ocean in a rowboat with 700 people. And Hope says, Professor Colonna, he says, that's ridiculous. 700 people cannot fit into a rowboat. Then there's that little pause, and you hear Colonna's voice say, sorry, some of you fellas will have to get off.
2: Good. Do you think you're sufficiently recovered, Sidney?
4: Well, I was thinking, as long as they're on the phone, it might be a cute thing for Hope to say, Colonna, where are you? And Colonna says, I'm swimming in the pool at the YWCA. And Hope says, the YWCA, that's for women. How can you be swimming there in that pool? And Colonna says, I don't ask questions. I just have fun.
3: He's gone with that from the farm angle. I think this will be a typical Professor Colonna thing. Hope says, Professor, you know nothing about farming. And Colonna says, oh, yes, I do, Hope. In fact, I've just crossed a watermelon with goldenrod. And Hope says, you crossed watermelon with goldenrod? He says, what did you get? And Colonna says, a watermelon that when you slice it, it sneezes out the seeds.
1: That's the kind of a joke you can go on with. He says, I'm crossing cabbages with razor blades. I grow coleslaw.
2: Very good. Very good. Mr. Ware?
1: Or he says, I just crossed a raccoon with a kangaroo and a monkey. And now I've got the only fur coat with pockets that can hang itself in the closet.
2: Mr. Stern?
5: Oh, Snags crossing the animals gave me a thought. He says, I'm crossing a chicken with a racehorse. Now I've got the only horse that lays its own odds.
2: Gentlemen, I think we've done a pretty good job in establishing the zany character of Mr. Colonna. In fact, I believe we've done pretty well in establishing some zany characters on our own panel. And now a word from our...
3: Ben?
2: Mr. Price?
3: Before Reed, the announcer, goes on, this would be a good spot to do one of those facetious commercials we've been doing. You know?
2: A prestigious commercial? Do you have anything in mind?
3: No, but I think it's a good spot.
2: Mr. Ware?
1: Say, how about this for a silly commercial? The announcer says, ladies, try Fuzz, the only soap in the world that cleans does.
2: Well, Mr. Price, it looks like you started something.
5: Yes.
2: Mr. Field?
5: That's one of those things you can have fun with. This is... Fuzz is the only soap in the market that is not guaranteed, mind you, not guaranteed to give you the schoolgirl complexion. It isn't even guaranteed to make your skin smoother. It's not even guaranteed to float. Its sole purpose is to keep you company in the bathtub.
2: Well, do you want to take that any further, Mr. Waring?
1: I was thinking perhaps we could do something with the mail-in angle, where the announcer says, remove the wrapper, write your telephone number on it, and mail it in to us. You see, this is a new type of quiz program. When we get the wrapper, we phone you. And if you're home, you send us $900.
2: Very good. Mr. Price?
3: And you can say, so remember, fuzz spelled backwards is zuff. It doesn't mean much, but remember, when you go to your butcher, say zuff, zuff, and he'll throw you a bone.
2: This is an excellent commercial. Mr. Stern?
5: Oh, picking up Snag's idea of the contest, the announcer could say, remember, all entries postmarked after midnight November 30th will be postmarked December 1st.
2: Well, I guess that washes up the soap commercial. Now, before we try to create the jokes for the second part of our show, here is a word from our announcer, Reed Browning.
6: 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And now back to the Comedy Writers Show, where the writers for Bob Hope, Bing Crosby, Abbott and Costello, and Eddie Cantor are creating a comedy script based on an outline suggested by actress Maureen O'Hara.
2: Thank you, Reed. One of the greatest facets of American radio humor is the insult routine. And two of the greatest exponents of this type of humor are Bing Crosby and Bob Hope. Now, although Bing and Bob are the best of friends, they have created a form of comedy that will be around for a long time. And according to Miss O'Hara's outline for the Bob Hope script, the guest star should be Bing Crosby. Now, it seems this is a great opportunity to open up a routine like that. So have you any ideas there? Mr. Ware?
1: Well, I think this should be I think this should be very, very easy on account of it's Hope and Crosby. All we've got to do is write down, hello, Bob, and hello, Bing. And from that point on, those two guys will ad-lib the rest of the show themselves.
2: You mean you'd like to go now?
1: I can surprise.
3: Snag, I don't know how you write the Crosby show, but on the Hope show, we use jokes.
1: Is that the new way?
2: Mr. Field.
5: Well, if they're talking about pictures, Hope can say he wants to find out what makes Crosby such a great screen lover. You know, Crosby is very, very, very much loved on and off the screen. So he says, Bing, how do you go about selecting a leading lady? So Bing says, well, I'm very careful. When I select a leading lady, I examine them very carefully. I look at them for poise, for intelligence, for charm, and for all the cultural things. He says, what do you look at in a girl? And Hope says, the same thing you do, Bing, only I don't lie about it.
2: That's fine, Mr. Fields. Mr. Stern?
7: Bob could say to Crosby, he says, Bing, you dress so sloppy. He says, look how sloppy you... You dress as sloppy as Sidney Fields. And Crosby would say, who's Sidney Fields? And Hope would be amazed and say, don't you listen to the Comedy Writers Show? No joke, but a plug.
2: Well, of course, we're very grateful to Bob Hope for that plug.
7: Hope gives the plug and Crosby runs the plugs in the races.
2: Mr. Ware, do you seem to be hot or disturbed or something?
1: No, I just feel a little bit strange trying to think up jokes in front of a microphone.
2: Oh, I see. Well,
1: I mean, normally when I work, I like to pace up and down and I make notes on little pieces of paper. Here you've got me trapped at a table. I feel strange.
2: Well, unfortunately, we have to do it that way. Mr. Stern, did you
7: want to... I was going to say that Snag is right. You know, all writers have idiosyncrasies and write in different ways. I know at home I write in the kitchen. I like to be near food. I'm always here.
2: Well, I know that might be... Is your kitchen large enough to accommodate our audience? We'll all come over sometime.
7: Yes, I have an idiosyncrasy. I can't write unless I'm lying on my back with my feet up against the wall. The fact, I write like that.
2: Mr. Price?
3: I'd just like to say, Ben, that I think I must be a freak. I write sitting at a table with a typewriter.
2: Mr. Mr. Stern.
7: I just had this thought. If it's Hope and Crosby, they could talk about horse races, which is naturally something that Crosby's interested in. And Hope could say that Crosby, even Crosby's kids are racing fans. The youngest one apologized for coming in fourth.
2: When it comes to Crosby's horses, I don't think any apologies are necessary. Bing is lucky the kid didn't come in tenth. Mr. Price?
3: I got a suggestion that I think we should bring in Miss Vera Vague, who's a very fine comedian on the show. We have mentioned so far, and she comes in, and naturally, she'd defend Crosby, because he's a man. And she says, Bob, you shouldn't talk that way about Mr. Crosby, because Mr. Crosby has added greatly to the musical heritage of this country, and he's added greatly to the culture of this country. And Hope says, yeah, and he hasn't done bad to the population, either.
2: And that's all right. Mr. Warren?
1: With Hope and Crosby on the program, I think we should write in something about golf. Something where, like, Bing would say to Hope, he'd say, Bob, how is your golf game? And Bob says, mighty fine, great, sensational. Because yesterday I played some golf with Dorothy Lamour. She hit her ball and it went into the rough. And then she went into the rough. And then my ball went into the rough. And then I went into the rough. And Bing says, what happened? And Hope says, rough, rough, rough, rough, rough.
2: That was not only a good joke, but a wonderful acting job, Mr. Warren. Fine. Mr. Field?
4: Thank you, Ben Brady. I think...
2: I wasn't complimenting you.
4: I'm sorry. Taking my cue from Snag about golf, he says, Crosby, you shouldn't take chances playing golf. It's awful dangerous for a man your age to be caught next to a hole in the ground. Oh, you can get a topper. And Crosby says, Hope, you look like you just crawled out of a hole in the ground. Isn't that horrible?
2: I think you should not have tried to top yourself. Mr. Stern?
7: Well, the thing, we haven't touched on the money angle. Bing with all the money. And Hope might try something like this. He'd say, Bing, Crosby has so much money. I understand that Crosby just bought a new Cadillac. The Cadillac is so big that he had to buy a Crosby to ride from the front to the rear. We could try a joke like Crosby might say to Hope. He bought a new Cadillac, which is so big that he bought a Crosley to ride from the front to the rear. We could try a joke.
2: Leonard, everybody is with you.
4: Was that Leonard Stern or a broken record we heard?
2: I should say everybody is with you except your tongue. Surprise?
3: We could try a joke where Crosby bought a Cadillac. And no, I think what Leonard said, I think there's an idea there. Yeah, but the little cars, the thing you can do jokes on, it's an exaggeration thing, you know. All the radio and picture people now are getting these little foreign cars. You can say, I saw one car the other day that was so small, in the back, instead of a trunk, it had a tobacco pouch.
2: Very good. Mr. Ware?
1: And the glove compartment was so small it can only hold two fingers.
2: That's a nice extension, Mr. Stern.
7: The cigarette lighter was so small it only lit butts.
2: Good. This is really going someplace. You want it back, Mr. Price?
3: You can say the car only had three gears. First, second, and 7/8.
2: Mr. Field.
4: The spare tire was so small, instead of a spare tire, they had a cherry lifesaver with white mint sidewalls.
2: No, Mr. Price,
4: I think
2: we have enough interview jokes with Bing Crosby and Bob Hope. Now, let's follow Miss O'Hara's suggestion that we do a satire on Bob Hope's new movie, Paleface. Do you have any suggestions there? Mr. Price, I saw you...
3: Well, I wrote on the script that picture and in a minor capacity, in spite of it, it was a good picture. And as you know, it's a Western with Jane Russell as the star. And I think, as a satire, we could just say a real modern Western on the radio sketch, a modern radio sketch where the Indians, instead of shooting flaming arrows into the stagecoach, they're throwing Ronson lighters into a Studebaker.
2: That sounds all right to me. If you gentlemen are satisfied with that premise, we can go along and get into the wild and woolly west. How about
4: that? Good. The wide open spaces.
2: All right, Mr.
4: You know, that's different from that Philadelphia with those rooms crowded, you know.
7: The room is so crowded they had to give it out according to the state. Like Texas was the biggest state, and they gave it to California.

0: It's a good finish. I can't get to it.
1: All right, Sidney, I'm afraid we'll still have to come back to it again. You don't think you can take it from there, do you? No, he's on the floor again. Mr. Stern?
2: Well, we could make the scene, say, a Western saloon, and Hope walks in because he's in the saloon. Hope says, howdy, partner. He says, my name is Montana. He says, my friends call me Montana. He says, my folks call me Montana. He says, then you can call me Montana. Because he says, where are you from? Hope says, New Jersey. With pride.
3: Hope could say, I'm really tough. He says, I have a brother. My brother's name is Rattlesnake. And I got another brother named Poison, and another brother named Blood, and another brother named Cutthroat. He says, Ma just had another baby. You named him George. And Crosby says, well, how come you named this baby?

0: movies, they do these comedy songs, and I don't think that we actually could do a comedy song, but we might think up some funny titles.
1: Yeah, they're always a good source of comedy. Do you have one that you can give us?
0: Well, how about if you knew Susie like I know Susie, you'd go out with Henrietta?
1: That's a good song title. Do you have another, Mr. Ware?
2: Yes, how about Carolina Moon? What are you doing over Kansas City?
1: That's very good. Mr. Field?
3: I found a million-dollar baby, but I'd rather have the cash. I didn't mean it when I said drop dead, baby, so please get up and go home.
1: Good title. Mr. Stern?
0: Get back to the West and hope that... Hope you'd say a partner, a partner.
1: Sounds like a silent partner. You
0: sounds like he dissolved his partnership. Wait, I got the thought. He said, partner, you should have been here last night. He said, we had a wonderful time. We had 12 girls over from the dance hall, and we played Pony Express. And Crosby says, what's Pony Express? Hope says, post office, with a little more horsing around.
1: Mr. Warren.
2: Well, this might be a switch on that. They could have played airmail. That's post office on a higher plane.
1: Mr. Fields?
3: Well, as long as they're going along in that direction, they can still be in this bar arguing forth and back. And Crosby says, partner? I got Leonard Stern's partner now. He says, partner, we need someone who knows the Indian Territory. We need someone to guide us. And an old-timer gets up and he says, how about me? I fought here. Why, I fought in the Indian Wars for 3 different years, he says. They don't call me Cactus Pants for nothing. I shoot straighter than any man in the West. They don't call me Cactus Pants for nothing. He's, I can find a lost trail like nobody. They don't call me Cactus Pants for nothing. And then Hope says, sit down and says, I can't sit down. They don't call me Cactus Pants for nothing.
1: All right, gentlemen, I think we've managed to put together a rough draft of the script that Maureen O'Hara called for. Now, before we conclude our comedy writing session on the air, I'm sure that our listeners would be interested in hearing some behind-the-scenes anecdotes with the funny men that you've written for. Mr. Ware?
2: Well, one incident happened once. It was right after rehearsal, and we were all sitting around backstage, and Crosby's four boys came in. They were on their way home, and they dropped in to say hello. And the youngest one, little Lindsay, he ran over to Bing, and he began to beg him for a drum. Oh, that little kid wanted a drum so badly. And he teased about it and begged, and finally Bing put little Lindsay on his knee, and he said to him, Linny boy, I've been thinking about this, and I don't think I should get you a drum. He says, after all, when we're at home, sometimes I want to read the newspaper, or I want to read a book, or I want to listen to some records, or I have to be on the telephone. He says, and you'll be walking around the house beating that drum and disturbing me. And little Lindsay looked up at Bing very soulfully, and he said, Daddy, he says, I promise you, if you get me that drum, I'll only play it when you're asleep.
1: Very good. Mr. Price?
4: Well, this is sort of a little story we kicked around when during the last part of the war. We traveled with Bob Hope's show, and the writers were always sitting around someplace in an open field talking about girls and girls. And one of the writers was going with a twin at the time. We used to kid him about it a lot, and he admitted a lot of embarrassing mistakes. Actually came up. Both the twins, the same height, the same color hair, same color eyes. But he said he studied him. He got out of system, and he studied them, and it took him about 4 weeks, but he finally got so he could tell which one was Mary Jane and which one was Herman.
1: Mr. Stern.
0: Well, you know, publicity is important to all performers. And this concerns Milton Berle. Milton was in a show at the time. We were doing a radio program, and he couldn't find his name in any newspaper, any magazine, any periodical. No matter where he looked, his name wasn't mentioned in any paper, and he got quite upset, and finally he called up his press agent, Marty Ragaway, and he said, Marty, come on over here. I want to speak to you. And Marty came over, and Berle said, Marty, what is this? He said, I can't find my name in the papers. I don't see it in magazines.

0: He says, there's no publicity about me. He says, nobody's speaking about me. And Marty said, you're wrong, Milton. He says, everybody in town is speaking about you. And Burl said, oh, yeah, what are they saying? And Marty said, whatever happened to Milton Burl?
1: Well, that's all the time we have anyhow for our anecdotes tonight. We've had a comedy show written on the air and some stories about America's top comedians. And now, as the little Fisk boy says, it's time to retire. So join us again next week for another session, won't you? This is Ben Brady saying goodnight for Sid Fields, Roger Price, Leonard Stern, Snag Waris, and the Comedy Writers Show.
2: 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Maureen O'Hara, who suggested tonight's outline, can soon be seen in The Long Denial. 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

0: Thank you. Thank you very much.
1: Thank you very much indeed.
0: Good evening, ladies and gentlemen, and welcome.
1: I'd just like to say what a great pleasure it's been, and we hope you've enjoyed it. Good night. Good luck. And God bless you all. All up, please.
2: God save our gracious queen. Long!
0: Yes? What's the matter with you? I mean, what's happening?
1: Well, let's go now.
0: Go?
1: Home.
0: Look, if you think I'm paying £1.25 for a brand new shirt, then leaving before the audience has seen it, you're mistaken.
1: Would you please take a look at Ernie and his new shirt? Made in Hong Kong. Not sure where Ernie was made. As a matter of fact, I don't think it was made. I think Walt Disney drew him.
0: Thank you very much.
1: I'll tell you what.
0: What?
1: Sing the song, and the audience will go.
0: Look, if you want us off this stage, I want to know why. I mean, what's bothering you? You're shaking. I mean, you're nervous. You're as nervous as an oyster at low tide.
1: Read this letter. It was delivered to me 10 minutes ago by word of hand.
0: Well, let's have a look. Dear Mr. Morecambe, I cannot stand the sight of you, and I never could. I will be in the studio audience. I am an expert marksman, and I've never missed yet. This is a threat on your life.
1: Yes.
0: Expert marksman and never known to miss.
1: Yes.
0: Don't go.
1: He could be out there with his finger on the trigger.
0: Well, don't stand sideways. He might miss.
1: At least let me stand behind your wallet.
0: Well, take a grip on yourself. I mean, if you've got to go, you might as well go doing the thing you love most.
1: That's true. LT!
0: No! I mean entertaining.
1: That was close.
0: No, seriously, do you really believe there's somebody out there who
1: yes.
0: wants to eliminate you?
1: He's out there now. Just take a look at that audience. I wouldn't trust one of them. The hole in the wall gang there. 500 Butch Cassidy's out there.
0: Ah, come on. That is a respectable BBC audience. They don't just come in here, you know. They have to be forced.
1: Well, look at their eyes. Mean and bent on vengeance.
0: They've all been vetted.
1: Well, no wonder they're mean and bent on vengeance. Watching like a hawk I am now.
0: For what?
1: Shoulder holster.
0: How would you know if somebody had a shoulder holster?
1: Bulge underneath the jacket. Look!
0: Where?
1: Sorry, lady.
0: I mean, there must be a good reason for this letter. You must have done something.
1: I'm afraid I have.
0: What was it?
1: I was young at the time. Dashing, debonair, attractive to women. They couldn't resist me.
0: When was this?
1: Last week. You remember that party we went to?
0: Yeah, they mean last Thursday. Yeah, what happened at that party?
1: There was a young lady.
0: Yeah, I remember her.
1: She had her hair in a bun and crumbs on her shoulders.
0: I remember her very well.
1: You remember nothing that light. You were well away. Making an exhibition of yourself.
3: Never.
1: You were. Two olives up your shirt and shouting, "How's it for Twiggy?" I remember you.
0: Never mind me. I remember that girl. Yes, I do. She was gorgeous redhead. Hey, you mean that you and her, you know,
1: What?
0: Well, you know, a touch of the hello, folks, and what about the workers? Hey, you know what I mean?
1: He's gone berserk. No, sir. I most certainly do know, not know what you mean. It's one of those two.
0: Yes. I remember you'd had quite a lot to drink, too.
1: That is true, that is true. Yeah. 4 gallons of that lager that refreshes parts that other beers can't reach. And you still didn't get there.
0: As I remember, you did both leave together.
1: She missed her last bus, and I, out of kindness of my heart, and for no other reason whatsoever, I offered her a lift home in my car.
0: You were gone for 3 days.
1: I didn't know she lived in Edinburgh, did I? I was in Carlisle before I asked. As is usual in a situation like that, tongues began to wag.
0: And all because you tried to do the decent thing.
1: Nobody tried harder than I did, I promise you that.
0: Yes. And as a result of this, you receive this letter threatening your life.
1: I'm looking now for the face of a killer.
0: The face of a killer?
1: A ruthless, cold-blooded killer. Black patch over one eye, scar on the right cheek, and 4 days' growth of beard.
0: Well, if you see that face, you can call the police.
1: Too late.
0: Too late?
1: Yes.
0: The black patch? The scar? 4 days' growth of beard?
1: Run like hell, it's the wife.
4: Thank you.
0: Can I help you?
1: Is the shop open?
0: It says open on the sign hanging on the door.
1: It says closed.
0: It says open from the outside.
1: That's clever.
0: Can I help you?
1: Calculator.
0: We're specialists.
1: I see. Then have you any idea where I might get one?
0: We specialize in calculators.
1: I need go no further.
0: Rest assured.
1: I don't want a mattress.
0: I was going to say, rest assured, we know all about calculators. We've been selling electronic equipment for over 500 years. If I might show you a selection of our calculators. There you are.
1: Thank you, sir. A wide range. Do they vary in price, or do they cost different amounts?
0: Well, they vary in price, but some of them do cost different amounts.
1: I see.
0: You require a calculator for your work.
1: British High Commissioner to the Bahamas.
0: A very important post.
1: Had I have got the job, it would have been. I'm a plumber's mate.
0: Oh.
1: When I say I'm his mate, that means I just help him with his work, and that's as far as it goes.
0: Yes, I understand that.
1: Nothing else.
0: No, yes.
1: You know, there's no hell or faults in what about the workers.
0: No, I know that. Yeah. I understand.
1: May I try one of your calculators? Calculators. May I try one of your calculators?
0: How many do you want?
1: Just the one.
0: Just the one. Yes.
1: That's the best ad lib you've done in years.
0: Customer satisfaction.
1: Yes.
0: It will work out anything, that model there.
1: Will it really?
0: Yeah.
1: Now let me see now. Married 15 years. 52 weeks in the year. 52 multiplied by 15 equals 780 weeks. Now multiply 780 by 4. 3,120. That is amazing.
0: 3,120 what, sir?
1: Nothing to do with you at all, that. Do you mind if I sit down for a moment, though?
0: Yeah.
1: A nice model, this, I must say.
0: It is the calculator.
1: Price?
0: £10.
1: Mm-hmm.
0: You'll also need a charger, and then there's VAT.
1: And how much does all that come to?
0: Well, I'll work it out on your calculator.
1: Oh, what a good idea.
0: And you can see how good it is.
1: Yes.
0: Now, cost of calculator, £10. Cost of charger, £2.75. Plus VAT. Total. There you are. You can see the price lit up there.
1: £386. Save a fortune with that. I'll take it.
0: Right.

0: Our special guest this week is really special.
1: I think it's true to say that this young man is to music what Ernie Wise is to English literature.
0: Wish I'd have thought of that.
1: Despite this handicap, we think he's going to be a great singer.
0: You know, there's no such thing as even a straight introduction with you, is
1: there? There is, yes, there is, but they've all become collector's items.
0: Go on, then. I dare you to do a straight introduction.
1: Right. Ladies and gentlemen, a young man with a great voice appearing for the very first time in this Anderson Air Raid shelter. May I introduce Mr. Instant Horror?
0: No.
1: Eh?
0: Instant Horror?
1: Well, I was close, wasn't I?
0: No. Vincent Zara.
1: Well, I was close. I told you, didn't I?
0: Ladies and gentlemen, Vincent Zara.

0: Yeah. Oh, thank you, Vincent. Thank you very much. That was great.
1: Knock out that.
0: He's Neapolitan.
1: That's an ice cream, isn't it? Lovely.
0: Hey.
1: What?
0: Don't look now, but there's a woman just come on.
1: Is she sober?
0: I think so.
1: Well, if she's sober, she goes with you. If she's drunk, she goes with me.
2: It's about time this show had a touch of class, and here I am.
1: Burn! You said that without moving your lips!
0: No!
2: Now, I'm not going to give you the chance to introduce me. I'm going to do it myself. Ladies and gentlemen, one of the most popular, most talented actresses in the country today. We know you're going to love her. Penelope Keith. How terribly, terribly sweet of you.
0: Ladies and gentlemen, our guest lady actress for this week.
2: I've done it.
0: You've done it?
2: I introduced myself, and I did it rather well, I thought.
1: Did the audience clap when you told them your name?
2: As a matter of fact, they did, quite loudly.
1: Oh. What is your name, please?
2: Penelope Keith.
1: Good Lord. I didn't hear one clap then, did you?
0: No, nothing.
1: Nothing.
0: Nothing
1: at all. This boy tells lies.
2: Yeah. You're even more tedious than I thought you'd be.
1: Excuse me.
0: Yeah.
1: Tedious. What's it mean?
0: Tedious?
1: Yes.
0: Well,
1: what does it mean?
0: It means that you carry yourself with great dignity and authority.
1: Thank you.
2: And the little fellow, he's just as tedious as you.
0: Do you really mean that?
2: I most certainly do.
0: It's a pleasure to have you on our show.
1: A great pleasure, Peninsula.
0: What do you think of the sketch, Pinocchio?
2: Penelope. I've read it most carefully, and without doubt, it's abhorrent.
0: Abhorrent?
1: Yeah.
0: Excuse me.
1: Excuse us. Yeah.
0: Abhorrent, what does that mean?
1: It's great depth and beautifully written.
0: Oh, I couldn't agree with you more. What good taste.
1: A charming lady. I do promise you that we will both be very tedious in it.
0: And the sketch more abhorrent than you thought.
2: I'm quite confident that you're both right.
0: Good. Ladies and gentlemen, Eric Morton...
2: I'll do it. Oh. Ladies and gentlemen, Penelope Keith, assisted by Morecambe and Wise, in an abhorrent sketch. But I shall make it much better than it really is.
1: Of course he will. It's very quiet. I know what he's done. He's put his wig in the washing machine. The canvas has shrunk and he can't get it back on again.
0: Hello, Eric.
1: Hello, Anne. What have you got under your arm?
0: Wuthering Heights.
1: I'll have it seen to. It could turn nasty.
0: Please, would you mind?
1: Yeah, I don't mind. I'll eat my apple.
0: Cox's Pippin.
1: That's his problem. A nice apple, this.
0: Do you like the new outfit I'm wearing?
1: Knockout, that is.
0: Honestly?
1: Perfect on you, that. It's amazing the clothes they make for these action men dolls these days.
0: It was my own fault for asking. I believe you said something complimentary once.
1: Just a rumour, that's all.
0: Well, I've got some writing to do.
1: Well, I'll have a quick look at the TV page. There's a new comedy series starting about honeymoon couples. It's called Upstairs, Upstairs. Hey, the wonderful world of Disney's on tonight, eh?
0: So what?
1: You might see your dad.
0: Give me that newspaper.
1: What for? Why?
0: Just
1: why should I give
0: me.
1: You this newspaper? Is there something in it about you?
0: No.
1: Yes, there is.
0: There isn't.
1: You've been posing again for those adverts, haven't you?
0: Posing for adverts?
1: Ex-naval officer's underwear. Posing in those long johns with the emergency exit.
0: No, give me that newspaper.
1: Why?
0: If I give you the money, will you go to the pictures?
1: There's nothing I want to see.
0: Frankenstein has returned.
1: Des doing another series, is he? What's in the letter you're reading?
0: Pinnacle of my career, this is.
1: No. You've actually passed the audition for Crackerjack, then.
0: No.
1: Congratulations.
0: This is from a firm of publishers about my latest book.
1: Oh, the one you wrote last week while the commercials were on?
0: Yes.
1: Is it a favourable letter?
0: Favourable? Favourable? Not many writers get a letter like this for their very first book. I'll bet D.H. Lawrence didn't get one like this when he wrote The Bronte Sisters. I could become another Somerset moron.
1: Who?
0: Who? You know nothing about writers. Somerset Maugham wrote War and Peace by J.B. Tolstoy.
1: I didn't know that.
0: Lots of things you don't know. Just read this letter.
1: I can't read without my glasses.
0: You must be getting old if you can't read without your glasses. I'll read it.
1: Do you want your glasses?
0: Yes, please.
1: What's it say?
0: Dear Mr. Wise, I have read your work, and in all my years as a publisher, I have never read anything quite like it. To say that it is verbal compost would be an understatement. That's my book he's talking about.
1: Verbal compost?
0: Yeah. I bet Somerset Maugham never got a letter like that.
1: I'm sure he didn't.
0: As a matter of fact, there's a lady coming to see me this afternoon.
1: You haven't been writing off to the WVS again for old clothes, have you?
0: Now, listen. You will say nothing.
1: You know me.
0: I do. That's the trouble. She'll be here in a minute. Matter of fact, I could knock out a play now just to show her how good I am. Let's think now. Yes. Private Eye, Hank Nolan, pulled the brim of his hat down over his eyes.
1: A fellow with a dog. Or perhaps he walked into the door and rang the bell with his nose.
0: It'll be the lady to see me. You keep your nose out of this.
1: Now, will you go, or shall I let you answer it?
0: No, I'll go.
1: All right, then.
0: Hello?
2: You have got to be Mr. Wise.
0: Do come in.
2: Yes, every inch an author.
0: Delighted to meet you, Miss...
2: Miss Thanager Allen.
1: What did she say?
0: Flanagan and Allen.
1: I thought that was two fellas.
0: So did I. Would you please make yourself comfortable?
2: Thank you. My coat?
1: No, it'll be too tight for him under the arms. Introduce me. Eric. Eric Morecambe.
2: Hello. Mr. Wise, would you care for a cigarette?
0: No, thanks. I don't smoke. I don't drink either. And I don't go out with women.
1: Oh, makes all his own dresses, though, don't you?
0: Will you be quiet? You've read my book, then?
2: Oh, I have indeed. My co-directors and myself would like to include it in our collection of books aimed at guiding young writers.
0: Any other famous authors, apart from myself?
2: Yes, indeed. Solzhenitsyn.
0: Solzhenitsyn?
1: He translates Noddy into Russian. Not much cop, I can promise you that.
0: He can't, because I've never heard of him.
1: Of course not.
0: Who else?
2: Alistair MacLean.
0: Alistair?
2: MacLean.
1: Who uses toothpaste.
0: Oh. They're hardly in my class as authors what write books.
2: How very true, Mr. Wise.
0: What fascinates you about my book?
2: You never touch on the promiscuous.
0: Promiscuous?
1: It's a little yellow flower. Blooms in spring.
0: Oh, no. I leave that kind of thing to the archaeologists.
2: Archaeologists.
0: Yes, you see, I am an author. I have to live in a make-believe world, and because I'm an author, I fantasize a lot.
1: It's that fruitcake your mother keeps sending you. That's what's doing.
0: Shut up, you. Do forgive me. He irritates me, terribly. Irritates me all the time.
2: I know exactly what you mean. I know you're a very busy man, Mr. Wise, but could you give me a synopsis?
0: Well, we might have some left in the biscuit tin.
1: No, I had the last one last night. A little red one with jam in it.
0: Oh. All gone. Sorry.
2: All gone, I see. The more I talk to you, the more convinced I am that you're our man, Mr. Wise.
0: Well, what was it about my book that made you want to include it in your guide to young writers?
2: I think it was this passage. Let me read it to you. He remembered their first meeting in Paris, just outside France. They walked hand in hand along the banks of the Seine. It wasn't easy, because he was on the left bank and she was on the right bank. That is the type of material my magazine is looking for.
1: I see. Excuse me, and that was the clincher as far as you were concerned?
2: Well, it could have been this passage. He remembered how they drank coffee together outside on the pavement in Paris, and they got run over by a dust cart.
0: I can write poignant stuff like that by the yard. It gets you here.
1: Just above your wallet.
0: That'll help young writers, that will.
2: It's perfect. It's just what we're looking for.
1: Yes, well, Ern, would you make Miss Flanagan and Allen a cup of coffee?
0: Miss Flanagan and Alan doesn't want any coffee.
3: Well, show some manners. She is a guest.
0: Oh, of course. I'm sorry. Instant coffee?
1: Yes, please.
0: I'll be about 10 minutes.
1: Right then.
2: I'm sorry.
1: Well, now that Snow White's favourite's gone, could you explain it all again to me, please?
2: Well, we want to include Mr. Wise's writing in our guidebook aimed at helping young authors.
1: Very nice, yeah. But what's the angle?
2: Angle? I really haven't the remotest idea what you're talking about. Excuse me.
1: Oh, you're not going anywhere. Sit down and take the weight of your 18-hour girdle. Now, you want to use Ern's book as a guide on how not to write a book, don't you?
2: Let me put it to you, Mr. Morecambe.
1: No, thank you. I've just had my dinner.
2: I'm sure we can discuss this between the two of us. I do assure you it'll all be done in the very best of good taste.
1: And you'll make a fool of him. Now, nobody makes a fool of Ern. I've got the concession on that. Hurt him, hurt me. He's had enough heartbreak in his life.
2: Now, look here.
1: I've told you once, I've just had my dinner.
2: I don't think this has got anything to do with you. Are you a writer?
1: Good Lord, no.
2: Well, what do you do for a living?
1: Comedy advisor to the Des O'Connor Show. Of course, I don't work a lot.
2: What could you teach Mr. O'Connor about comedy?
1: Timing. The art of timing.
2: And what is the art of timing?
1: In Des's case, getting out of the theatre before the audience.
2: Let's get back to Mr. Wise. It's only a little thing.
1: Well, that's all he's got. And you'll hurt his feelings. We all know that he's not the greatest writer in the world. He thinks he is, and that's good enough for me. I don't wish to appear rude because you are a lady, so get out.
2: Well, in the light of that, there's nothing else for me to do but leave.
1: I'm very grateful. Now, what did you say your name was?
2: Miss Fanager Allen.
1: I see. Well, just turn left. It's underneath the arches. Home, town, umbrella.
0: I put the coffee on and it's... Where's Miss Laurel Hardy gone?
1: She's had to dash off. Appendicitis.
0: What's she gone to Greece for?
1: Greece?
0: She's got a nerve, comes here, then rushes off. Bah.
1: Pardon?
0: Bah.
1: Oh.
0: Bah.
1: You feel better for that?
0: Yeah.
1: I'm glad about that.
0: I don't need her.
1: Of course you don't.
0: I'll write a new play.
1: Might as well. There's nothing on TV for another 10 minutes.
0: Now then. Got it. Aubrey was a cosmopolitan.
1: That's a good word. Was her.
0: That's, K-O-Z.
1: No. I think it's with a C.
0: What, cosmopolitan?
1: I think so, yeah.
0: I'll have a look in the dictionary.
1: All right.
0: Here we are. Compost. Hey, that's what it says about my work in the letter.
1: I wouldn't read that if I were you, one.
0: Verbal compost. Here we are. Compost. A mixture of various noxious ingredients which go to make manure. Manure? My work, manure?
1: Give me your book.
0: What are you going to do?
1: I'm going to put it on the roses.

0: Well, did you think it was a foreign penitentiary?
1: No, I was wrong. It was inane and inept.
2: Gosh, I didn't think she'd like it that much.
0: Oh, he was quite happy with it being a bottom.
1: What a tedious day this has been. Which is the way out, please?
0: Through that door, Mark Danger, 5,000 volts. You'll be all right.

That was the Eric Morgan Ernie Wise radio show. Eric and Ernie's special guest today was Penelope Keith and the vocalist Vincent Zara. The music came from Peter Knight and his orchestra. The script was written by Eddie Braben, and the program was produced by Bobby J.

0: 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There are details of the super summer programs coming your way and features on the big stars and the new shows you'll be seeing. 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Cookery, fashion, competitions, Stewpot's treasure trail, Katie's letter page, Roger Elliott's star forecast.
1: I never knew there was so much in it.
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0: Thank you very much. And to start us off tonight, we've invited back for the second time on our show the Zasiloff family. As we told you, they're Swiss. This way, we didn't offend anyone. This is probably one of the finest acrobatic acts in the business, and rather a novelty on radio. Ladies and gentlemen, the Zasiloff family! I wish you could see it. And they're bouncing up in the air. Look at that. Why, he's holding him up in the air by one.
1: Hurry.
0: Very good. And now wearing purple tights. And look at that. My goodness, that's amazing. 18 men, ladies and gentlemen, on one end of a... Wonderful, wonderful. And now on the way to the show.
2: Hey, Stan.
0: Well, what is it, Dawes Butler, as they say in radio?
2: What are we going to do next?
0: Well, I'll tell you, Dawes, I was wondering the other day.
2: Wondering what?
0: How the good humor man stand it. Can you imagine driving an ice cream truck around all day long, let alone all summer long, with the same song flailing you about the ears?
2: Yeah. How often do they change that song, I wonder?
0: I don't know.
2: See, those chimes would drive me nuts.
0: Yeah, what song do you hear most often?
2: London Bridge is Falling Down. How about you?
0: I hear London Bridge quite a bit. Pop Goes the Weasel is very big on our street. Let's write a screenplay about it, okay?
2: Okay, and let's have the titles appear on ice cream bars.
0: That's good, that's good.
3: Freeburg presents Uninterrupted Melody. This is the story of men in uniform, their loves, their hopes, their dreams, and of the task to which they have so devoted their lives. Yes, to that gallant corps of heroes, the good humor men of America, is this picture respectfully dedicated. You know what it's like, after having a day off with the family, to try to sleep on the night before you report back for action? Do you know what it's like to lie there and live with fear? Charlie Krasmeyer knows.
4: Charlie, what are you doing?
5: I'm lying here living with fear.
4: Well, try and get some sleep, sweetheart.
5: Yeah. I'm just lying here thinking about tomorrow.
4: Well... you just mustn't lie there thinking about tomorrow.
5: Tomorrow, it's Pop Goes the Weasel and hundreds of grimy little hands reaching out for ice cream bars. Walter Yoder cracked up last week. I saw him when he took him away, Sue. It wasn't pretty.
4: Oh, hush.
5: Are you sorry you married a good humor man?
4: Oh, no. Oh, no.
5: Are you sure? No? Are you sure it wasn't just the glamour of the uniform?
4: Charlie, I'd love you whether you had that white coat or not.
3: Yes, men like Charlie Krasmeyer know their job is no easy one, but they live with it, and they report for duty every day at the plant, where their boss, the chief, Commander F.C. Barr, is just now entering the building. He opens the door and confronts a small, bald man with horn-rimmed spectacles who looks up from the piano. Green?
6: Morning, Commander.
0: Yes, what's going on around here? That's all I want to know, Green. I heard one of our trucks over in Westwood playing hound dog.
6: But, FC...
0: listen, I had that truck taken out of service immediately. Nursery song, that's all I want to hear. They don't cost us anything.
6: But, FC, the men get punchy from nursery songs. They're cracking up out there.
0: Cracking up, you say nonsense.
1: Every American loves nursery songs. Besides, they're free.
6: Yeah, but...
1: Maybe you'd like to go back to television and write Briar Patch Leg jingles.
6: Okay. That's my sore spot. Say, here's a little thing I've been working on this morning. Now, how does this strike you? The three little kittens, they lost their mittens, and they began to cry, meow, meow.
1: Wait a minute.
6: Meow.
1: Hold it.
6: Me.
1: Hold it. Sure you aren't using a Costellanos arrangement?
6: Positive.
1: It's good.
7: Oh, yes.
1: By one of our more enthusiastic salesmen, I see.
8: A cue card for 3 days now. He came in last week.
1: Get him out of here. Take him out. He's too enthusiastic. Get him out. From the acute ward, you say?
6: Yeah, poor devil. I know him. His name is Heinegger.
1: He had the nerve to ask me to take him off London Bridge and put him on Yankee Doodle 2 weeks ago. And he had a month to go yet. That's the trouble with labor today. Wishy-washy.
6: That's right, F.C.
1: You bet that's right. Now get back to work. I got an employee pep meeting in 5 minutes.
3: This is the briefing room where every morning 200 white-coated good humor men sit glumly staring into space, horribly calm, not daring to think about the day ahead of them, only anxious to get the job done.
1: All righty, men. Yes. Thank you for that splendid ovation. Let's stand up and sing our little song now, and let's sing it like we were in a good humor, eh? Yes.
9: Humor, humor, yes, we are good humor, that is not no rumor, yay, bo, music, music, how we love the man's wine, lovely nursery music.

0: Yankee Doodle, what's a tootie frootle? Sell it by the oodle. Good humor, we love you. Yay.
1: Well, that was fine, just fine, man. You can tell a real GH man every time, I always say. You know, you don't eat our bars with your fingers. There's a stick to it. Well, man, that's the key to successful selling. Stick to it, right?
0: Yay.
1: Yes, ice cream salesmen are the backbone of this nation, if you ask me. You men keep up the good work, and one day soon, I'll have your chimes tuned.
2: See you by moment.
1: Now, I won't hold you because I know you're anxious to get out in the field.
3: Pardon me, Mr. Barr, sir.
1: Well, Charlie Kranzmeyer, what is it?
3: I've been on Pop Goes the Weasel for 3 weeks now. Could I please trade with Jones here? He's got 4 and 20 blackbirds baked in a pie.
1: You know the rules, Kranzmeyer. The cycle's 8 weeks.
3: I can't stand Pop Goes the Weasel. I can hold that. I can't sleep. All night long I hear a penny for a spool of thread, a penny for a needle. I'm sick of it. Sick.
4: Oh, now, let me have his song, sir. I like Pop Goes the Weasel, honestly.
1: Nonsense. Pop Goes the Weasel is Kranzmeyer's assignment. Just for that outburst, Charlie, you can't have 4 and 20 blackbirds at all. When your time is up, you'll get the farmer in the dell.
3: Not the farmer in the dell! I had that last cycle!
1: Get back in your seat, sir.
5: We can hear much, or don't we?
1: Well, we can talk about it. I...
5: You can talk about it.
1: Put me down! This is mutiny!
6: Oats, peas, beans, and barley grow. Oats, peas, beans, all nursery songs, nuts. I am the laughing stock of Robbins, Feist, and Miller. I gotta get away from this. I'll just take a shortcut through the parking lot here. Hey, that's funny. Somebody left their motor running. What's this? Somebody bound and gagged in the front seat. Heavens to popsicles! F.C., it's you! 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F.C., that ain't no brown suit. You've been dipped. Let me get that gag out of your mouth there. Oh, gee, boss, you got little bumps all over. You must be all pecan crunch underneath the chocolate.
7: Yes, for you, Charlie Kranzmeyer, and thousands of ice cream men like you, courage is not a sometime thing, and a tin ear helps.
0: Salute you men in white coats, you're afraid.

Thank you. Well, we hope you enjoyed our stirring documentary tonight, Uninterrupted Melody. Now, some folks might think this would be a good spot in the show for Peggy Taylor to sing. It is. She's going to sing not 79, not 81, but around the world in 80 days. Count them.

0: Once again, it's time to meet our panel of experts who are back with us tonight as we ran over 2 weeks ago and we did not finish our discussion. I'm glad that you could be back with us, Dr. Linus Quoit.
1: Thank you. It's nice being back.
0: Mr. G.L. Spoon.
2: Good evening, friends in Radioland.
0: And finally, Mrs. Edna St. Louis, Missouri.
3: The pleasure's all mine. Although it does seem to me I got second billing last time. After all, I do have a master's degree in Tarzan.
0: Yes, indeed, Miss Missouri. Well, be that it may, we're not going to bring up tonight any of the other things we discussed 2 weeks ago. For example, whether or not Orphan Annie has one red dress and one pair of long white cotton stockings that she washes daily and wears over and over, or many red dresses and many white cotton stockings.
1: I know that one.
0: Oh, Doctor, I know you do. I know you do. But
1: I do know that answer.
0: Yes, I know you do. But we won't go into that, shall
1: we? I'll get a doctor's degree in Little Orphan Annie for nothing.
0: Yes, well.
2: Boy, you know, this guy's really got the rub in that doctor's degree.
0: Yeah, well, shall we move ahead to other questions? I know we did. Now, shall we... Well, you promised you gave me your word out in the hall before we went on the air that we wouldn't have any kind of discussion.
3: Yes, right? That's absolutely true. Let's pass the peace pipe here, for goodness sake. Yeah. Now, I've received my master's degree in Tarzan, and you insulted the ideal of my life when you said Tarzan was 72 years old and wore a hairpiece.
1: I'll apologize if Mr. Spoon will.
0: Oh, that's nice.
2: Yeah, well, okay, look, I'm sorry. I'll take back what I said about Tarzan's hairpiece. If you will apologize publicly for calling Dick Tracy a big jerk. Tracy happens to be, and the biographers will agree, one of the greatest living American heroes. And he's just recovering from a severe head wound as well.
3: I'm sorry. I apologize.
0: Oh, yes, indeed. Aren't we getting along famously here tonight?
2: Well, it's very nice, sir. It's very nice. And believe me, Miss Missouri, I didn't mean to insult Tarzan. Between you and I...
3: Between you and me, Mr.
2: Ooh, that education.
0: That's rather nice of her to do that to you.
2: Between you and I, he's a great ape man, and truthfully, if you didn't get right up there on the newspaper with a magnifying glass, you couldn't tell he wears a wig.
4: Wears a wig?
1: Yeah, he does wear a wig.
4: You should have as much hair on your bare skin rump.
1: Oh, well, I don't think it's
4: enough. Simmons,
1: down.
0: More discussion.
2: Put us on slow, boy.
0: Yes, sorry. Now we'll go to our first question tonight. It's in Dick Tracy. Now, this is the question. Does or does not Junior wear a fright wig?
2: Well, yes. It has to be negative.
0: Negative.
2: It's the boy's own hair, and it certainly doesn't take Dick Tracy to figure out where that question came from, Miss Missouri.
3: I beg your pardon, Mr. Spoon. I had nothing to do with that question.
0: Oh, no,
1: look,
0: those questions...
1: Listen, people. Yes. Be that as it may, it is a fright wig on the boy.
2: It is not a fright wig on
1: it's
2: the boy.
1: It's a fright wig.
2: It is not. It's the same hair that any 12-year-old boy...
4: 12-year-old boy? Why, he's older than Little Orphan Annie.
1: I think that's a personal affront, madam.
4: What the fuck is that?
1: Hold it. We've been all through this. If anybody should be drawing Social Security, it's you and Tarzan. Should look that good in white cotton stockings.
2: Look, Junior, the subject is Junior, right?
0: That's right.
2: He's a normal American boy that any mother would be proud to call her son. He's got a good head on his shoulders. He's an artistic boy as well. How many boys do you know who could sketch pictures for the crime lab like he does?
1: Don't make me sick to my stomach. You don't believe that kid really draws those pictures, do you? Oh, boy. Listen, he's got a ghost artist, and if he does draw them, I could take that cigar of yours and draw a better picture with the ash. I could.
0: Gentlemen, we are having just a little bit of fun at the round table tonight, aren't we?
4: Oh, it's fun.
1: I'd like to say it's Sandy.
2: Sandy, idiot animal.
1: How would you like me to punch you in that big, fat, uneducated nose?
0: Let's move on to the next subject now, huh, shall we?
2: All right.
0: Could or could not Buck Rogers beat Flash Gordon in a ray gun fight.
3: Carlton could make monkeys out of both of them.
1: Take him against Punjab and Mr. Am with his disintegrator cane, and it'd be a one-sided affair, I'll tell you that.
2: Listen, I happen to live by the Dick Tracy Code, and we're here to stop ray gun fights, not to encourage them. You're talking about a showdown in self-defense. Tracy can wipe up Rogers, Gordon, Punjab, Sandy, and the antique ape man.
3: Oh.
2: And he can do it with Carduey under one arm and a bandaged head.
1: Why, you viper!
3: Antique.
1: You are a viper!
3: Come on!
0: Well, once again, that concludes another chapter of Face the Punch. Sandy, down, Sandy. First of all, it's good night to Mr. G.L. Spoon.
2: If someone shoots you in the chest, extract the bullet and look for small telltale bore markings on the slug and then call a doctor. That's a crime stop.
0: Yes, and it's good night to Dr. Linus Quoit.
1: Leaping lizards. Some folks don't realize just how lucky they are until some other folks shows them how much they've got. Little Orphan Annie, King Feature Syndicate, 1947.
0: Yes. Finally, our Tarzan expert, Miss Edna St. Louis, Missouri.
3: Oh!

0: Well, so much for literature. We have received so many card and letter. Asking us to do St. George and the Dragon Net, to say nothing of countless phone call. That we have decided to dig it out of the trunk tonight and dust it off. I'm very fortunate to have the two people who made the original record with me, June Foray and Dawes Butler, who also wrote it with me. Peter, if you please.
1: The legend you are about to hear is true. Only the needle should be changed to protect the record.

0: 8:05 p.m. I've working out of the castle on the night watch when a call came in from the chief. A dragon had been devouring maidens. Homicide. My job. Slay him. Call me, chief.
1: Yeah, it's a dragon again, devouring maidens. The king's daughter may be next.
0: Mm-hmm. Got a lead?
1: No, nothing much to go on. Say, did you take that .45 automatic into the lab to have him check on it?
0: Yeah, you were right.
1: I was right?
0: Yeah, it was a gun. 8:22 p.m. I talked to one of the maidens who had almost been devoured.
2: Who are you?
0: I'm St. George, ma'am. Homicide, ma'am. I want to ask you a few questions, ma'am. I understand you were almost devoured by the man. Is that right, dragon?
2: That was terrible. He breathed fire on me. He banged me already.
0: How can I be sure of that, ma'am?
2: Believe me, I got it straight from the dragon's mouth.
0: 11:45 p.m. I rode over the King's Highway. I saw a man, stopped to talk to him. Pardon me, sir, could I talk for just a minute, sir?
3: Sure, I don't mind.
0: What do you do for a living?
3: I'm a knave.
0: Didn't I pick up in an 903 last year for stealing tarts?
3: Yeah? So what, do you want to make a federal case out of it?
0: No, sir, we heard there was a dragon operating in this neighborhood. We just want to know if you've seen him.
3: Sure, I seen him.
0: Mm-hmm. Could you describe him for me?
3: What's to describe? You see one dragon, you seen them all.
0: Would you try and remember, sir, just for the record? We just want to get the facts.
3: Well, he was, you know, he had orange polka dots.
0: Yes, sir.
3: Purple feet, breathing fire and smoke.
0: Mm-hmm.
3: And one big bloodshot eye right in the middle of his forehead and like that.
0: Notice anything unusual about him?
3: No, he was just a run-of-the-mill dragon, you know.
0: Mm-hmm. Yes, sir. All right, you can go now.
3: Hey, by the way, how are you going to catch him?
0: I thought you'd never ask. A dragon net. 3:05 p.m. I was riding back into the courtyard to make my report to the lab. Then it happened. It was a dragon.
4: Hey! I'm the fire-breathing dragon! You must be St. George, right?
0: Yes, sir.
4: I see you got one of them new .45 caliber swords.
0: That's about the size of it.
4: You slay me!
0: That's what I want to talk to you about.
4: What do you mean?
0: I'm taking you in a 502. You figure it out.
4: What's the charge?
0: Devouring maidens out of season.
4: Out of season? You never put that rap on me? Do you hear me, cop?
0: Yeah, I hear you. I got you in a 412, too.
4: A 412? What's a 412?
0: Overacting. Let's go.
5: September the 5th, the dragon was tried and convicted. His fire was put out and his maiden-devouring license revoked. Maiden-devouring out of season is punishable by a term of not less than 50 or more than 300 years.

very much. We're little folks, so good night, late. I mean, we're little good night, so folks, late. We're a little, well, never mind. Until next week, this is Stan Freeberg saying thanks for listening. God bless you and good night.

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7: Darren, are you sure you packed enough pairs of boxer shorts?
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Sam Freeburg Show is produced in Hollywood by Pete Barnum and is written by Sam Freeburg, Pete Barnum, and Dawes Butler. 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

later on my hunches, they'll get the munchies, and on their way home call at the kebab house. And that's when the problems can start. They could be challenged by local youths, and a fracas could develop.

0: whither will they roam? 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Hey, Ken Worthington, my next-door neighbour and sole agent, is at our back door, in his dressing gown, holding a toothbrush. What's going on? I better go and investigate. See you shortly.
1: Oh, that's better.
0: Is it?
1: Yes. I had a curry last night, John, and a bottle of Retsina.
0: Oh.
1: Had a nasty taste in my mouth.
0: Yeah. Oh. Blimey. Not content with brushing his teeth at our kitchen sink, Ken has now thrown off his dressing gown, revealing a vest and pyjama bottoms.
1: Oh, yes.
0: But he's taken a razor out of his wash kit, and he's having a wet shave. When you're ready, Ken, I'd appreciate an explanation for your erratic behaviour.
1: Yes, certainly.
0: Just going to pop a cough sweet in, Ken.
1: Ooh. Can I have one?
0: No, Ken. I'm sorry, I'm not permitted to give you one.
1: No. Why not?
0: Well, they've been dispensed by a professional pharmacist.
1: Ooh.
0: I've got a cold and a sore throat.
1: So have I.
0: Caused by the cold snap that we're currently experiencing.
1: Mm. And that's the reason I'm here, John.
0: Oh.
1: My central heating boiler has blown up because of the cold weather.
0: Oh, Ken.
1: The system is currently being drained by Tony, my plumber.
0: Oh.
1: I've got no hot or cold water.
0: Oh.
1: The house is freezing.
0: Ooh. Mm. Have you heard this, Mary?
2: Mm.
0: Ken's got no heating. Or hot water.
2: Mm. It's terrible, Ken.
1: Mm. So, would it be all right to have a quick shower?
2: Oh.
0: Ooh.
1: Would you mind?
2: Well,
1: I've got my own towel and shampoo and conditioner.
2: Mm. Yeah, that's fine, Ken. Yeah, you go ahead.
1: Yeah.
0: Yes.
1: Thank you.
0: Yeah. Don't need to accompany Ken. He knows the layout of the house.
2: Oh, give us one of them cough sweets, John. I think I've caught your bug.
0: All right, love.
2: Thank you.
0: Hey, feed a cold, starve a fever. What say you, Mary, to a hearty cooked breakfast?
2: Can we afford such luxuries?
0: What do you mean?
2: This came in the post today.
0: Oh, a gas bill.
2: A large one. We're going to miss Darren's money.
0: Oof, we are. After a small bowl of cereal and a thorough browsing of the local free paper, I realised that an hour had elapsed since Ken had gone for his shower. The bathroom, though steamy, was unoccupied. So where was Ken? Hello? Ken? There's somebody in Darren's bed.
1: Oh.
0: Ken! What the hell do you think you're doing?
1: I'm sorry, John.
0: Hey?
1: I was feeling all relaxed after my shower, so I thought I'd have a little lie down. But I must have dozed off. You see, I didn't sleep a wink last night. I was so cold.
0: Well...
1: Don't be angry, John.
0: Oh.
1: I'll be gone soon.
0: Yes, you will.
1: No, I must sleep.
0: Must you? Well, don't leave your wet towel on the floor, Ken. Hang it up on the towel rail in the bathroom. Oh, worse than Darren ever was. Oh, there's a big pool of water on the bathroom floor. Ken failed to tuck in the shower curtain. Oh, wait till Mary hears about this.
2: Oh, it's only a bit of water.
0: Yes, I know.
2: Don't be so pernickety.
0: Oof.
2: Anyway, he'll be gone tomorrow.
0: Pardon? Mary, he's not stopping the night, is he? What have you said to him? That night, I slept uneasily in my bed, while another man slept easily in what wasn't his bed. It was Darren's bed, and I resented Ken for occupying it. Furthermore, I was worried about Darren. How would he be faring his first night away from home? He'd forgotten to pack the carbon monoxide detector I bought for him. Somehow, I eventually fell into a deep slumber. Only to be rudely awakened. Oh! What was that? Mary slept right through it. I better go and investigate. Hello? Ken Worthington, so it's you making all the noise. Explain yourself.
1: Well, I was just on my way to the bathroom,
0: and
1: I slipped and fell off the ladder.
0: Yeah, I better just explain to any listeners who don't understand, Ken, that your bed, well, it's Darren's bed.
1: I know.
0: is a cabin bed built on quite a high frame, and there's a ladder leading to it.
2: Hmm.
0: And that's what you're saying you fell from?
1: Yes, I've twisted my ankle.
0: Good.
1: Damn.
0: No, I don't mean that, Ken.
1: No.
0: I'm sorry I said that, but...
1: Yes.
0: What I will say is I want you off the premises first thing in the morning.
1: Yes, all right, John. I realise I'm not welcome here.
0: Well...
1: I shall leave, straight after breakfast.
0: Before breakfast, Ken?
1: No.
0: Well, you can have some cereal. A good night to you.
1: Fine, friend, you've turned out to be. In my hour of need. Oh. What am I going to do?

Service plan. No, I cancelled it. Oh, damn. I'm gonna have to dig deep. But first I'll have a big wee. Where's me hanky? See ya.

0: Rich. Back to bed. That was delicious, Mary. Mm. The bacon was particularly nice.
1: Oh, good. Would you like another rasher?
0: No. I've had ample sufficiency.
1: All right.
0: I'll have another coffee, if there's any going.
1: Yeah, there is, Ken.
0: Thank you.
2: I see. Good morning, Ken.
0: Morning, John.
2: I thought we'd agreed that...
0: I'm sorry, John, I'm going to have to take this.
2: Mary.
1: What?
2: What the hell are you doing?
1: Hey?
2: Cooking kind of full English breakfast.
0: Well, yes.
2: Oh, where did this tanner come from?
0: Oh, dear.
1: Where do you think?
0: Right.
2: From Ken?
1: Mm-hmm.
0: Oh, really? Oh, all right. Yeah, thank you. Oh, dear. I've had some bad news.
2: No.
0: I need a new boiler. And it won't be fitted until next week.
2: Oh, dear. Well, that's all right, Ken. You can stay here until everything's sorted.
0: Oh.
2: Can't you, Mary?
1: Oh, yes. Yes, we've plenty of room.
0: That's very kind of you, but... No, I've put you to enough trouble already.
2: Oh, don't be silly. You've been no trouble at all, Ken.
1: No, we haven't.
2: Now, would you like to take your coffee through to the lounge?
0: Yes. Mm. Yes, thank you.
2: And in the meantime, we'll have your bedroom serviced.
0: Right. Thank you.
2: You'll see to that, won't you, Mary?
1: Gotta be joking.
2: Oh. Suddenly, there was a way out of our financial tight spot. I'd always wanted to run a B&B, knowing full well that in order for guests to enjoy their stay, certain house rules must be applied and observed at all times.
0: Will all patrons kindly ensure that the shower curtain is tucked in prior to taking a shower? And then, whilst showering, make further regular checks to establish that the curtain has not been disturbed. What? Oh, what have I let myself in for? I think I'll go back to bed. Do a bit of paperwork. Have an early Malibu. Do-do-do-do-do. Oh, here's another one. The management can accept no responsibility for any accident caused whilst climbing or descending from this ladder.
2: Yes.
0: Oh, John! You made me jump.
2: I'm sorry to disturb you, Ken. I've just brought you a fresh towel and some writing paper and a pen.
0: Oh, thanks very much.
2: Come in handy.
0: Yes. Oh, I see. There you go.
2: Oh, thank you very much, Ken. Mr. Worthington. Thank you.
0: Oh, Mr. Worthington.
1: John?
2: Yes, love?
1: Darren's just been on the phone. Mm-hmm. He wants to come home. You didn't sleep a wink last night.
2: Ooh.
1: That sofa bed, Plunker promised him, turned out to be two chairs shoved together.
2: Ooh.
1: And he's got a shocking cold. So he's coming home, John. He's going to sleep in his own bed tonight.
2: He can't, love.
1: What do you mean?
2: Because we're full. You know, the room has been let out to Ken. £70 a week, Mary.
1: Mm.
2: That's twice as much as Darren was giving us.
1: Well.
2: Plus tips for room service.
1: I don't care. I want Ken out. Oh, that could be Darren now.
2: What shall I tell Ken?
1: Tell him there's been a priority booking.
2: Oh, clever, Mary. I like it. Ken? Mr. Worthington? No, just call him Ken, I think. Ken?
0: Go away! I know you want to get rid of me.
2: What do you mean?
0: I overheard a conversation with Mary.
2: Oof.
0: I'm staying here.
2: Ken, don't be silly.
0: You can't make me go.
1: No, that's right.
2: Ooh, it's not Darren. It's Joan Chitter.
3: Hiya, John.
2: Hello, Joan.
3: Mary tells me that Ken is seeking accommodation.
2: Well, yes,
3: he is. Ken! Hiya!
1: Ken!
3: It's Joan. Let us in, love.
0: No!
2: Oof.
3: You're going to come and stay with me for a few days, Ken? In my spare room?
1: Hmm.
3: He's gone shy on me, Mary.
1: He has?
2: I don't feel very comfortable about this, Mary.
1: Oof.
2: Feels like when somebody's been sectioned. Put in a home,
1: no.
2: You know what I mean?
3: Yes.
2: Not, I know it's not like that, but no. It just feels like that.
1: Mm.
2: Do you know what I mean, Joe?
3: Yes. Ken, come on.
1: Oh.
3: Hey, where is he?
2: Ken's disappeared.
1: He has.
3: Ken.
2: And so has the ladder leading up to the cabin bed.
1: Oh.
2: He's pulled it up after him to prevent us from following him. He's made the bed like a fortress. Do you know what I mean, Joan?
3: I do. Yes.
1: Come on,
2: and it
1: Ken.
2: Won't work.
0: Hey.
2: Because Joan and Mary have grabbed Ken by the ankles.
3: No. Come on.
2: And are pulling him.
3: Come on, love.
2: Good-naturedly. Ken. But, you know, there's a serious intent there.
3: Come to my house and have a massage, Ken.
0: No, I don't want to.
3: You do, love.
1: You do, Ken.
3: Come on.
0: Come on.
2: Oof. Don't think Ken's going to get after this one.
1: Come on, Ken.
2: See you next week, listeners.
0: No.
3: That's it, Mary.
0: No.
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1: Oh.
0: Lovely, isn't it?
1: Mm-hmm.
0: As anyone can see, every bar is chunky.
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0: That's because there's a glass and a half of full cream milk in every half pound. 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
5: Ladies and gentlemen, we're educating Archie. Sooner or later, every boy wants to be the proud owner of a dog. And this week, Archie proves that he's no

0: Ah, Archie, my boy, what would you like for Christmas?
1: Well, Ralph, can I have anything I like?
0: Of course, my boy, anything you want. Just name it and you can have it.
1: I want a dog.
0: Archie, I don't think you should have a dog, my boy. I'm sure you wouldn't be able to look after it properly, and it would mean more work for poor old Grimble.
1: Oh, I don't think Grimble would mind, really. I'll call him in and see. Grimble.
2: Yes, you wish to have words with me?
1: Oh, yes, Grimble, I do. Look, I want a dog for Christmas.
2: Oh, why don't you have a turkey like everyone else?
1: No, I want Bruff to buy me a dog as a pet. You wouldn't mind, would you?
2: No, I like dogs. I used to have a dog at home. It was a watchdog.
1: Oh, what did it watch?
2: Television. Oh, go on, Mr. Bruff, buy Archie a little dog. Don't you like dogs, eh?
0: Well, yes, of course I do, but somehow dogs don't seem to like me.
2: Oh, go on. It'd be lovely having a little puppy around the house. You get ever so fond of them.
1: Oh.
2: I was very unhappy when I lost my dog. The police took him away.
1: What for?
2: Begging.
1: Well, don't be daft. All dogs sit up and beg.
2: I know, but this one went round with a hat. Terrible trouble. I was fined £5 and the dog had his license endorsed.
1: Oh, now, come on, Bruff. You said that I could have anything I like for Christmas, and my first choice is a dog.
0: Well, what's your second choice?
1: Jane Mansfield.
0: Oh, that settles it. You better have a dog.
1: Oh, good. Good old Bruff. Oh, I'm going to have a dog.
2: Good. I'll go with Archie and help him to choose one.
0: No, you don't, Grimble. I'll send my secretary, Miss Pearl Carr.
2: Oh, why can't I go with them?
0: Because, Grimble, I don't think you're capable of making a good choice.
2: Oh, you're always on at me, you are.
0: Oh, no, I'm not.
2: Yes, you are.
0: I'm not.
2: Yes, you are.
0: I am not.
2: Oh, I hate you.
3: Archie, I can't see any little dogs in the window.
1: Oh, well, there's bound to be some inside. Come on, let's go in. Come on.
3: Oh, good morning. We'd like to buy a dog.
4: Then you've come to the right place. Just a moment. Quiet! Shoot. Drive her around the bend, they will. Now, miss, welcome to Monty's Menagerie. What can I do for you, then?
3: Well, I brought this young lad in here because he wants a pet.
4: Well, you can use the back room if you like. I'll close my eyes for you, eh?
1: Oh, now don't mess about, Mr. Monty. We're here to do some business with you.
4: Good. Pull up a hedgehog and sit down.
3: Well, perhaps you'd care to show us a selection.
4: Quiet. Don't move. He's got out again. Don't panic, miss. Get back in that cage, go on. Back down. Give me a chair, I'll soon have him back. Go on. Ah, you'll bite me, would you? Back, I say. Go on. That's got him. Lovely little budgie, isn't he, eh?
1: Yes, sir, and look at those colours. Blue, green, and bright red.
4: Yes, it's one of nature's miracles how a little bird like that can grow these lovely colours all on his own.
3: Yes, and may I touch him?
4: Not yet, miss. The paint isn't dry.
1: Oh, now, look, Mr. Monty. I don't want a bird. I want a dog.
4: Dog? Dogs are out of fashion, Nipper. People are going in for unusual pets these days. Now then, do you like snakes?
1: Oh, I don't know. I've never tasted one.
4: We've got a right one here, haven't we? You need a haircut, Nipper. Go and shove your head in the woodpecker's cage.
3: Oh, come on, Mr. Monty. Show us some dogs.
4: No, miss. I've got a better idea. Now, why not buy a couple of crocodiles? Lovely pets they make, and you grow your own handbags.
1: Oh, Mr. Monty, the dogs, come
4: I'm
1: on.
4: I'm sorry, Nipper. There's not one dog in the place.
1: Oh, no. That was a dog, and he's in your back room. Here, come on. Cool. I say. Cool. What a whopper, eh?
4: Yes, he's a bit big. I came in this morning and three white mice fell out.
3: I've never seen such a big dog. Oh, what breed is he?
4: He's a wild flugelhound. They're trained to hunt flugels, you know.
1: Well, what's a flugel?
4: Nobody knows. That's what makes them wild.
1: Oh, look at him. Oh, he likes me. Oh, here, what's his name?
4: Come Tiny. On,
1: Tiny?
4: Yes, but he's not for sale. He's too valuable to sell.
3: Oh, what a shame. And Mr. Bruff gave me £10 to spend on a dog.
4: Done. Shall I wrap him up or will you ride him home?
1: Oh, jolly good, jolly good. He's mine. Oh, that's wonderful.
4: Oh, while you and the dog get acquainted, I'll see to this other customer.
5: Good morning, Mr. Monty.
1: Why, it's Ronald Chesney. Here, what's he doing in here?
4: I've got a canary that whistles off key. He comes in every day to tune his harmonica.
3: Now, that's not true. Ronald Chesney sounds very nice. If he plays, I'd like to sing.
4: Blimey, another off-key canary. All right, get together, you two.

0: Well, it was great fun having a real live dog all to myself. Yes, I grew to like Tiny more and more every day. But old Bruff, Grimble and Miss Carr were always grumbling about him.
1: Oh, it's no use, Archie. That dog will have to go. It's ruining everything, my boy.
0: But Bruff...
1: Yes, it is. The guard's in a shocking state. He will keep burying old bones.
0: Yes, he's had a go at you twice.
1: And that's enough. That's quite enough. That dog's a positive menace. He frightens the life out of the neighbours.
2: And he's always going for the tradesman.
3: That's right. Only this morning he bit the postman in the middle of his early morning delivery. That dog will have to go.
0: Oh, no, please. Please don't send him away, please. He'll soon settle down.
1: And there's another thing.
0: I thought there would be.
1: You pander to that dog far too much.
3: Yes, and I have to do all the pandering. Hmm? That dog's so lazy that when he feels happy, I have to push his tail to and fro for him.
2: I don't believe it.
3: It's true. I have to do everything for that dog. It's most embarrassing when he feels in a devilish mood. I have to go and chase cats up a tree for him, and when it comes to feeding him, it's murder.
2: Well, what's so difficult?
3: He's so shaggy, I can't tell which end is which.
0: Oh, well, now that's easy. You hold a bone out to him, and if the end nearest to you doesn't bark, you nip around and give it to the other end. He's quite easy to manage, really is.
1: I don't care, Archie. That dog is going.
0: But, Bruff...
1: Now, look, my boy, I'll buy you a smaller one. Anyway, this one is far too expensive. Costs a fortune to feed.
3: Yes, I spent £15 on dog's meat this week.
1: 15? Is there any money left for our food? Have you spent it all, or will we have to eat horse meat? Answer me that.
3: There isn't. I did, and you already have.
2: Oh, Grimble, don't tell me for the last few days I've been eating horse meat.
3: I thought you might have found out by the way the milkman's horse keeps winking at you.
1: This dog business has gone on far enough. It's quite obvious to me he'll have to go.
0: Oh, Bruff, please let him stay. Just for a few more days. I'll keep him under control. Honest, I will.
1: Oh, well, all right, Archie. You'll have just one more chance.
0: Oh, thank you.
1: But, by the way, where is he now, the big skulking brute?
2: He's outside. I can hear him whining.
3: That's not him whining. That's the wind whistling through his whiskers.
1: Well, he's not coming in this house again.
0: Oh, well, he won't. He's in the garage. I tied him to the front of your car.
2: Archie, I thought you said you tied him to the front of the car.
0: Yeah, I did.
1: Well, then how did he get away?
0: Well, I didn't... Crikey! Look what's dangling round its neck.
2: What?
0: The radiator.
1: Well, that settles it. That dog must go.
0: Well, knowing that my dear old Tiny had to go, I spent as much time with him as possible. And one day, I found something very strange about him. Oh, I couldn't wait to break the news to Brown.
1: Archie, I thought I told you not to bring that dog in here.
0: But, Brown, I found out something very unusual about him.
1: What?
0: Yes, he can talk.
1: What?
0: Yes, Tiny can talk.
1: I don't believe it.
0: But he can listen. Now, come on, Tiny. Who's this gentleman? Now, what's his name?
1: Yeah, all right. Very funny. Now, come on, get him out of here.
0: But, Bruff, he can talk, really. He can answer questions. Now, come on, Tiny. Here's one on film stars. Who was Marilyn Monroe's first husband? Come on, think. He was a great baseball player.
4: Ruth.
0: There you are, you see. Babe Ruth.
2: Oh, but it wasn't Babe Ruth. Sorry, Tiny, you were wrong. Have another guess.
4: Joe DiMaggio.
3: See, he's got it right. The dog talks, yes.
2: Well, I never.
3: Oh, yes, it talks, yes.
2: Well, I never.
4: Go on, I'll bet you have.
1: I don't understand it. That dog's been here a week. If it could talk, why didn't it say anything before?
4: Oh, couldn't with you around blabbermouth.
3: Oh, he's intelligent as well.
0: Yes, he's got a grand sense of humour. Listen, Tiny, what happened when you went to join the army?
4: They didn't want me.
0: Because you were C3?
4: No, K9.
2: Well, Mr. Bruff, you can't get rid of Tiny now.
1: Well, yes, he does seem an unusual animal, doesn't he?
3: It's not so unusual. I went to the local theatre last week and saw a talking dog.
1: Yes, I believe I did see one. Once it was a good act, you know. Man who owned it really cleaned up. Made a fortune.
0: Hey, Bruff, couldn't I go on the stage with Tiny? Just think of the money I'd make.
1: Yes, that's right, Archie. For once you're talking sense, my boy. Ah, but what's the best way to go about this?
0: I know. We're meeting Mr. Pygrave today, aren't we?
1: That's right. We promised to meet him at the recording studios and then have some lunch.
0: Good. Oh, well then, we can take Tiny along with us and get Mr. Bygrave's advice.
3: You know, you shouldn't take your great big dog along to the gramophone recording place.
0: Well, why not?
3: Well, you chase that little dog right down the loudspeaker.
1: Oh, well, never mind about that. Come on, Tiny. We're taking you along to meet Mr. Bygrave. Come on, my boy.
5: Archie, you've arrived, and to prove it, you're here.
6: Oh, hello, Mr. Michael.
7: Hello, boy.
5: Here, what's this, an Aberdeen Angus?
6: No, that's my dog, Tiny. Here, what do you think of him?
5: I can't tell from this position, he's sitting on me face. I think he likes me, you know, he's just bitten a lump out my leg.
6: Oh, does that mean he likes you?
5: Well, he hasn't spat it out.
6: Oh, he'll be all right in a minute. Now, come on, just make friends with him.
5: All right, all right, I'll stand on that chair and pat his head.
6: Yeah.
5: Now, down, boy, down. No, just relax. Now, stop it, Tiny, stop it all. This is a recording studio. People might think you're Lonnie Donegan. Now, shut up. Now, why you brought this dog here?
6: Well, something very unusual has happened.
5: I know. You opened the paper this morning and there wasn't a picture of Tommy Steele.
4: Very funny.
5: What's the matter, Mr. Bruff? You've got a sore throat?
1: Huh. Now, that wasn't my voice. That was the dog's.
5: Oh, must be a husky. That dog talks, I don't believe it.
4: I can't talk, I can't.
6: You see, that noise definitely came from that dog's mouth.
5: Ah, now, wait a minute, let's work this out. Either it's a talking dog or there's a wonderful ventriloquist around here. Yeah, it must be a talking dog.
6: Yeah, you're right, Mr. B, it is a talking dog.
1: Yes, and not only can he talk, but he can answer questions. Now, go on, try it, ask him anything.
5: All right, listen, wait a minute. Tiny, tell me, what is 6 and 5?
4: 11.
5: Not bad, you know. He's only 2 out.
6: Oh, Mr. Bygraves, just think of the possibilities. We want to put Tiny on the stage.
1: Yes, and he'd fill the theatre.
5: He certainly would, and there might be room for 2 or 3 people as well.
6: Oh, Mr. Bygraves, will you help us, please?
5: Now, let me see. Yeah, I could take him along to my agent.
8: Mr. Bygraves, we're all set up to record your number now.
5: Oh, thank goodness for that.
8: Yes.
5: I'll be over in a minute.
6: Here, can we come and listen, Mr. B?
5: Yeah, but keep that dog away from the music stand. Go on, get out.
6: All right, go on then.
9: Nothing is as sweet as the song of the cricket.

0: confused, did they? Tell me some more.
1: Hello, little cricket. You're a nice little thing, aren't you? How old are you? Tell me, little cricket, what's your name? Davy? Bless my soul, Davy Cricket.
0: Oh, he's cute, isn't he?
1: Do you mind if I pick you up? There you are, then.
0: Careful.
1: How's that, nice? Isn't he sweet, Archie? Look.
0: Oh.

the cricket chirping out his song, I will always go for the song of the cricket.

0: cricket. Yes, I love the cricket. And his son.
1: Mr. Bygraves was a great help to us. As soon as he'd finished his recording session, he took me and Tiny along to see a big agent who specialised in animal aid.
2: Good morning, Cynthia. Is the governor around?
3: Oh, yes, Mr. Bygraves. We got your phone message and you're to go straight in.
2: Right. Come on, Archie. We'll leave Tiny out here.
1: Righto.
4: How do you do? My name's Chappington Chappie.
1: Ah. Tell me, are you in charge of this important agency?
4: Yes. That's a laugh for a start, what? How nice to see you again, Max. By Jove, I did enjoy your stage act last night at the Prince of Wales.
2: Did you? I'm not at the Prince of Wales. I'm at the Opera House, Manchester. You must have seen Sabrina.
4: Did I? You know, I thought you'd put on a bit of weight. Well, what can I do for you? What?
2: Well, I didn't come here to talk about me.
4: No, that makes a change, doesn't it?
2: All right, laughing boy. Now, look, this is Archie Andrews, and he's got a sensational new act for you.
1: That's right, Mr. Chappie. I've got a real live talking dog.
4: By Jove, a dog that talks.
1: Yeah.
4: Where is he?
2: Outside, making a phone call to his girlfriend.
4: I see. He's having a powwow. Or should I say bow-wow?
2: You got the right one here. You shouldn't have said anything, I don't think.
1: Well, I'll call him in. Tiny, come on. Boy, Tiny. Come on, boy.
4: I say, he's come straight through the wall.
2: That's Tiny for you. Got no use for doors.
4: I say, what a whopping great dog.
2: Yes, he's half Alsatian and half Nelson. And just a touch of Shetland pony.
1: Come on, Tiny. Come on. That's it, boy. Shake hands with the gentleman.
2: Hey, look. Clever dog. Got manners. See him take his gloves off.
4: Extraordinary, yes. It's the first time I've seen a dog wearing white gloves.
2: He doesn't wear them all the time, you know. He's been doing an impression of Al Jolson. Thank you.
4: Fascinating. So this dog can do impressions too, huh?
1: Oh, yeah. He can impersonate animals as well. Come on, Tiny. Impersonate a dog. That's it.
5: Tick. Tock. Tick. Tock.
4: What sort of dog is that?
2: Watchdog.
1: Yeah, and he knows nursery rhymes too. Come on, Tiny. Say the last line after me. Old Mother Hubbard went to the cupboard to get poor Tiny a bone. When she got there, the cupboard was bare.
5: So I bit a piece out of her leg.
4: I say, that's not right.
5: I know, but I was starving.
1: There you are. Now, how about that, Mr. Chappie?
4: No, I'm sorry. I couldn't book him. He's such a funny colour, you know. He's got a brown body, but a long black tail.
2: That's because he's so big. You see, when he's indoors, the only place for his tail is right up the chimney.
4: Really? I bet it'll frighten the life out of old Santa Claus. I'm sorry there, but none of us agents are interested in animal acts. Too much trouble, our boy.
1: Oh, but Tiny won't be any trouble.
4: I wouldn't be too sure. Once I put out a bill of all animal acts. Even had a flea circus. One night the fleas got drunk and ran off with a performing dog.
2: You're missing a fortune. This dog can count.
4: Oh, that's another reason why I don't want him. I never, never book an act who can count their wages. That's why I stick to comedians, you see. Terribly sorry, nothing doing.
2: All right, you'll regret this. Come on, let's go and try somewhere else, Archie.
1: Oh, gosh, look out of the window, Mr. B. It started to rain. Here, got an umbrella?
2: No, we don't need one. We can all walk underneath the dog.
1: Oh, yeah, that's it. Yeah, I say, nice house you've got here, Mr. Bygraves.
2: Yeah, and I'm glad to be back in it. I'm fed up with traipsing around those agents. None of them wanted your dog.
1: But what are we going to do with Tiny?
2: I don't know. Let's clip him and stuff the sofa.
1: But, Mr. Bygraves, I'm worried. If Tiny won't earn his keep, Bruff won't let me keep him.
2: Well, Tiny doesn't seem to care. Look at him, sitting in my armchair, reading the papers.
1: Yeah.
2: I bet he's doing his pulls.
1: He certainly is marvellous, you know. It's the first time I've seen a dog reading a newspaper.
2: Yeah, I'm wearing my glasses. Here, Tiny, what are you reading? Are you interested in football?
5: No, dogs.
2: Dogs?
5: Yeah, some of our best friends are dogs. Listen, there's a dog running at Haringey tonight who thinks he's going to win the third race. But he's not.
1: He's not? How do you know?
5: Well, the other dogs told me they're going to trip him up on the first bend.
1: The other dogs are going to trip him up?
5: Yeah, it's not his turn to win tonight. He won last night.
2: Now, just a minute. You say it's not his turn. You mean to say the dogs work it out between themselves?
5: Well, of course they do. They've got a strong union.
1: Here. Mr. Bygrave, I've got a wonderful idea. Let's take Tiny to the dog track, and he'll find out which dog's going to win.
2: That's a good idea.
6: Sir!
2: This dog is going to the dogs. Yeah, come on, doggy. Right, off you go, Tiny, and find out who's going to win the first race. We'll wait by this bookmaker stand.
1: All right.
2: Now, while he's gone, we'd better find out the way the betting's going.
1: Yeah, that's it. I'll leave that to you, Mr. Bygraves. Here, try the bookie on the end. Look, honest punchy.
2: All right, I will. I say, what's the odds?
7: That's what I say, yes. What's the odds as long as you're happy?
1: No, Mr. Bygraves meant, what odds are you giving against the dogs?
7: Six to four the field. But no betting on the hare. I've lost money like that before.
2: You're the sort of bookie I've been looking for, yeah. Will you give me 10 to 1 for what's in trap five?
7: It all depends. What's in trap five?
2: A mouse.
7: Yes, that's funny, that is. Yes, that's humorous. Yes, I like a bit of humour. Yes.
2: Oh, why not? We're all human, aren't we?
7: Yes, that's even funnier, that is. You ought to be on the stage, yes. Well, yes, with a bit of luck, you could be another Mr. Bygraves. Yes.
2: Yeah, you really think so, do you?
7: Yes, we could do with a second Max Bygraves. I'm a bit fed up with the first one. What dog do you want to bet on, then?
1: Well, we're not sure yet. We're waiting for some good tips.
2: Yeah, you see, our dog has gone to talk to the greyhounds. Then he's going to come back and tell us which one's going to win.
7: Oh, your dog is going to tell you which dog is going to win? Yes. I got in my condition through boxing. What's your excuse?
2: Look, there's nothing wrong with us. It's just that we've got a talking dog.
7: Well, who hasn't?
1: Here you are. Here he comes. Look, here's Tiny. Good boy. Now, come on. Now, what's going to win the first race, eh?
5: Trap number six.
7: Here. Did you hear that? Your dog said trap number six. You know what you've got there?
2: Yes, a talking dog.
7: No, not only that. He's a rotten picker. Yes, number six couldn't win if he had four more legs.
2: Now, never mind. I'll take a chance. I'll have two bob on trap six.
7: Hey, you got this wonderful tip, cert information, and you're only putting it on 2 shillings?
2: He's a talking dog, but for all we know, he might be a liar.
7: Right. I'll take the bet. You're on.
1: Mr. Bygraves, look. See? They're putting the dogs in the track.
2: Good. Now, let's watch the race and come back and collect the winnings.
1: Righto. Come on, then.
2: Oh, here comes the air. Here comes the air, Archie.
1: Oh, good. This is exciting.
2: They're off. There goes number six, Archie. Oh, look. Bouncing Bessie. She's out in front of the first bend.
1: Yes. Oh, I'd say she's very nimble, isn't she?
2: She's running on the rails. Get back on the track. That's it.
1: Yes, come on, Bessie. You're winning. Come on, Bessie.
8: Here is the result of the first race. The winner, Trap 6, Bouncing Bessie.
2: Archie, we've won! Oh, Tiny was right, we've won, we've won!
1: Well done, Mr. B. I say, look at that other poor dog still running. Look, he's run right out of the main entrance.
2: That's not a dog, that's our bookie.
1: What?
2: Never mind, we've still got our talking dog. Here he comes and he's bringing the winner to meet us. Isn't that nice?
1: Oh, isn't that sweet? Oh, I say, he's walking straight past us. Hey, Tiny, here, come back, Tiny. Where are you going with Bouncing Bessie?
5: Right.
2: Here, but... Look, all that money sticking out of your collar, did you ever bet yourself on that race?
5: Here, a fiver.
2: Well, you can't leave us like that. We're on a good thing.
5: So am I. So long.
1: Well, Mr. Bygraves, he's going. Oh, I say, he's known lots of lady dogs, and he's never wanted to go to Brighton before. I can't understand it.
2: Well, perhaps he's never had the money before. Happy Christmas, Archie. You going to join me for some Christmas dinner?
1: Yeah, right, oh, Mr. Bygraves. Where are you going?
2: Battersea Dog Zone.
1: Oh, happy Christmas.
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2: In the trees, because you're big and tough like Tarzan. Now, could I speak to your cheetah? You're Aussie.
3: What do you want him for?
2: It's about the Black Hand Gang meeting in your shed tonight. I want to know what time I have to come round.
3: If I catch you in this shed again, you won't come round till you've had a dose of smelling salts.
2: Oh, very funny. I'll tell that one to your Aussie when I come round for the meeting.
3: Look, you're not having your meetings in my shed. I'm just clearing it out before the wife's mother comes.
2: Oh, she can't live in this shed. She'll get woodworm.
3: It's for storing some old furniture of hers.
2: But it's the Black Hand Gang headquarters. Your Aussie fixed it when we made him captain.
3: I know. But you've been coming here every week for the past 3 months. And our Aussie's only lasted a week as captain before you slung him out.
2: Well, he was useless. When we sent him to fight the captain of the Broad Street Gang, he ran for his life, the coward.
3: Now, don't you go calling my lad a coward. Just because he wouldn't take on some roughneck from Broad Street.
2: Roughneck? The Broad Street Gang's all girls. I think he was scared she'd attack him with a knitting needle.
3: Look here, you're captain of the gang now, aren't you?
2: That's right.
3: Well, you can just have the meetings at your house in future. That's if old Sinclair Scrooge doesn't charge you too much rent.
2: All right, then. You can tell your Aussie the meeting's at our house tonight. And here's the password. I'll write it on this bit of paper. Can you read my writing?
3: Here, let's have a look. What's this?
2: It's the password in Indian. Read it out.
3: What does it say? Tanai Tum Tu.
2: No, you can't. You're too old.
3: Sure.
4: Now look, Jimmy, for the last time, you're not having your gang meetings in my garden shed.
2: Well, could we have our headquarters in my bedroom?
4: In your bedroom?
2: I know there's not much room in there, but there would be if I moved my bed into your room.
4: Oh, no, you don't. I've shared a bedroom with you before, and I don't intend to go through all that again.
5: You're not taking your pals upstairs, playing your rough games.
2: But, Mum, playing with the gang's a lot of fun. You know what that man said on the telly? If you don't get your fun while you're young, you grow up frustrated.
4: Look, stop talking like Harry Whittle and listen. We don't want to stop you playing with your pals, but not in the house. There's no room.
2: Wait a minute, what about the lovebird's nest?
5: The what?
2: Our front room, where our Susan and Alfie live in the winter. Couldn't we use that? Just for tonight, anyway.
5: Oh, I don't know. Susan and Alfie are already in there.
2: I thought they were. The light's out. Mum, can I ask them if they're going out tonight?
5: Oh, all right then, Jim. But just for a change, will you try not to start any trouble with them, please?
2: Stop. Front room door. Now I'll just do my safety drill. Look right, left, then right again. Make sure that nobody's coming. And listen at the keyhole.
6: Oh, Susan, this is nice. You're just you and me, sitting here gazing in the gate. Hey, look, Susan, there's a man in the fire.
7: What, Alfie?
6: Look, Susan, it's not that that big piece of coal that's half burned. He's winking at us.
2: I'm not surprised. The way you two carry on in there.
6: Hey, look, every time the flame flickers, he winks. I love Susan. Now he's smoking a fire.
7: Oh, yes, I can see her face now. Oh, look at him. He's got a funny little nose and big ears. He looks just like our Jimmy.
2: Hey?
6: Yes, he does, doesn't he? Yeah, although I'd say he's a bit better looking than your Jimmy.
2: I'll clout him with the fender in a minute.
6: No, I feel really happy in here with you, Susan. Yeah, how about giving me a little kiss while the light's out?
2: Well, it's better than putting a sack over his head. Excuse me, can I come in?
7: Oh, is that you, Nosy Parker?
2: Oh, who's the owner of that beautiful voice? I must switch the light on and find out.
6: Oh, hello, Jimmy.
2: Alfie, I've come to bring you some good news. If you take our Susan down to the Rialto, it's a smashing picture, the back row's nearly empty, and the flavour of the month's raspberry.
6: What do you keep going on about the back row for? If you're thinking what I think you're thinking, we go to the pictures for something else besides that.
2: I know. It's the chalk ice. Only you shouldn't eat it and then keep kissing our Susan on the cheek. The last time you brought her home, she looked like one of the black and white minstrels.
7: Look, it's obvious you're trying to get us to go out for some reason, but we're staying right here.
2: But you're not getting any fresh air stuck in this stuffy room. Why don't you go for a walk in the park?
6: It's dark. The park will be closed.
2: All right, I'll give you a leg up over the railings.
7: Look, we're not going out. We're staying here.
2: Oh, heck. Look, if you both insist on staying in here, would you like to join the Black Hand Gang?
7: I'm not listening to any more of this nonsense, Alfie. I'm going upstairs to change into my jeans.
2: You mean you're not going out, then?
7: No.
2: All right, go and change into your jeans, and I hope they chalk you.
6: Look, just because you're in a temper about something, there's no need to take it out of your Susan.
2: Well, it's all her fault, stopping me having me fun. She ought to get married. That's if she can find a mug daft enough to... Alfie! Why don't you marry her?
6: Well, me? Marry your Susan?
2: Why not? She likes you, doesn't she?
6: Oh, yes, she does. The only last night coming home from the chip shop, she said she had a soft spot for me.
2: Yes, it's in her head.
6: What was that?
2: Alfie, look, do you want to marry our Susan or not?
6: Oh, yes, Jimmy. Yeah, I'd marry her at any time.
2: Good. How about tomorrow night, then?
6: Oh, give over. I can't marry your Susan tomorrow night.
2: Why not? There's nothing worth watching on the telly.
6: Don't talk, Dad. Your Susan doesn't want to get married just yet. I mean, she's still only young, so she ought to enjoy herself and have all the fun she can get, because it'll be different after she marries me.
2: You mean it won't be funny?
6: Yeah. No. No, after she's married, she'll want to settle down.
2: Well, why wait? What our Susan wants is a husband and a nice home. You could have a cottage in the country and keep pigs.
6: Oh, don't talk, silly. Yeah, I don't want that.
2: Oh, of course you're right, with her cooking. You'd never be sure which was your dinner and which was the pig's.
6: Look, you can't fool me. You want Susan out of the house so you can use her room for your gang, and you can forget all about her living in a cottage with some pigs. She's quite happy here with you and your granddad.
2: You're not going to ask her, then?
6: No, I'm not. And I'm not taking her out tonight, either.
2: All right, then. I'll just have to get on the phone and cancel the meeting. But it'll serve you right if our Susan marries somebody else.
6: Give over. There's nobody else she's interested in.
2: Oh, no. There's a man she travels with every morning when she goes to work on the bus. She sees him every day.
6: What? She's never told me about him. Does she talk to him?
2: Oh, yes. When she sees him on the bus, her face breaks into a smile. She looks up at him and she says...
6: Well, go on. What does she say?
2: One single to town hall, please.

0: Jimmy Clitter, will you stop messing about and tell your Susan I'm here?
1: But I've told you Alfie, she's not in.
0: She must be. Because when I left her last night, she said to pick her up at the office at 6 o'clock tonight. And I know that's what it is now, because my watch was wrong and Susan said I was a bit fast. My watch, not me. And I checked it with Big Ben and it's again 20 minutes, so I'm here.
1: At the wrong place.
0: That's right. What do you mean, the wrong place?
1: Alfie, search back through that jigsaw puzzle that you call a brain and think what you just said.
0: I said when I left Susan last night, she told me to...

0: 6 o'clock tonight, so here I am.
1: In our front room.
0: In your front. Jimmy, I'm here.
1: Your body's here. Goodness knows where your mind is.
0: Well, it should be at your Susan's office. Yeah, I mean, I should. Oh, I've got it all mixed up again. Jimmy, when I get there, she'll murder me.
1: I'll come with you. She might need some help.
0: Not funny. I bet she'll guess after me. Jimmy, I'm off. If Susan phones, you know where I'm going, don't you?
1: Yes, right round the bend.
0: Yeah. Well, you tell her that. Look, I'm going to her office. Oh, I'm a right fool, I am.
1: He's always forgetting things, that lad. I'll bet he'd forget his name if it wasn't written inside his cap.
2: Is Alfie gone, Jimmy?
1: Yes, Grandad. You can see him through the window. He's dashing through the garden gate and straight for his motorbike. He's gone right past it, the twit. Oh, now he's come back to his bike. He's on. He's off. He's picked the bike up and he's on again. And there he goes, tearing off to our Susan's office in the wrong blinking direction.
3: Oh, here you are, you two. He's ready. Hey, what are you looking at?
1: It's Alfie, Mum. He's just gone to pick up our Susan at the office.
3: But if he's picking her up at the office, why did he call here?
1: Mum, if I could answer that, I'd be on the brains trust.
2: Hey, Jim. Look at that sports car coming down the street. Isn't it a beauty?
1: Let me see. Whoa, what a smasher, Grandad. I bet you couldn't get that with cigarette coupons. Hey, it's stopped outside our house.
3: I wonder who it is.
1: Can't be our rich relations, we haven't any.
2: Pat, look who's getting out of the car. Our Susan.
1: So it is. And there's a bloke in the car. Hey, he's kissing her hand. He must be a froggy.
4: We're in here, love.
5: Oh, hello, Mother. Has Alfie been around here?
4: Yes, he's gone looking for you, love.
5: Oh, well, trust him to get the arrangements wrong again. I've been sitting in the office yet if Mr. Nightingale hadn't offered to run me home.
1: Oh, so his name's Nightingale, is it? I wondered why I was pecking your hand.
2: That'll do, Jimmy. Susan, I thought your boss, Mr. Nightingale, was a much older man.
5: Oh, this is his son, John. He's come up from head office in London to work here. Today's his first day.
1: Susan, when he lived in London, was he a street singer?
3: Oh, you're Mr. Nightingale?
1: Yes. I thought he might be the one who sang in Berkeley Square.
5: Very funny. Mother, I'm going to get washed for tea.
4: Right, love. She doesn't seem very pleased about Alfie, does she, Father?
2: You're right, Pat. Come to think of it, I don't think Alfie did very pleased if he knew Susan had a lift home with that young Mr. Nightingale.
1: Why not, Grandad?
2: Well, you know how jealous he gets.
1: Oh, yes, you're right. When Bert Potter from the post office gave her a lift, Alfie went mad and accused him of snogging all the way home.
3: But I didn't know that Bert Potter had a car.
1: He hasn't. He gave Susan a lift home on his crossbar.
3: Come in, Alfie, and sit down.
1: Hello, Alfie.
0: Yeah, hello. Where's Susan, Mrs. Clitheroe?
3: She's not home from work yet. I think she's doing a bit of overtime.
6: Ah, with Blooming John, I suppose.
3: Mr. Nightingale, you mean?
1: Mum, I think Alfie would like a cup of tea.
3: All right, I was just going to make one. Two lumps, isn't it, Alfie?
0: Yes, please, and a drop of arsenic.
3: What was that?
1: A drop of milk, he wants.
3: I know that. Won't be a minute, Alfie.
1: Alfie, don't let on to me, Mum, that I've told you about John Nightingale and our Susan getting engaged, will you?
0: You didn't tell me they were engaged.
1: I've just thought of it. I thought of telling you. It's not definite yet. But if you don't propose tonight, you've had it. Before the month's out, her birdman will be whistling, "Here Comes the Bride."
0: Oh, what can I do? I haven't been able to speak to her for 2 days. Only pass messages through you. Oh, I've never heard such a daft idea.
1: I think it's pretty good. It's good not to see each other in case you have a row. Anyway, you can see her tonight and propose. Have you got some chocolates?
0: Yes, in my pocket here. Hey, what about the boxes I brought last night and the night before?
1: Oh, they were very nice. They looked very nice.
3: Ah, here you are, Alfie. There's your tea. And a cup for you, Jim.
0: Thank you, Mrs. Clitheroe.
3: And now, if you'll excuse me, Alfie, I must pop down to the corner shop before they close.

0: give Alfie another cuppy if he wants one, Jimmy.
1: Righto, Mum.
2: Yeah, thanks very much, Mrs. Clitheroe, but it isn't tea I'll be drinking if Susan doesn't change her mind. Again, I mean, she shares it once with that blinking whistler. Birdman, Jackdaw, Nightingale. But she'll have to change it back again, and I'll go straight down to the Rose and Crown, and I'll have a shandy. Three shandies.
0: Alfie, what are you talking about?
1: Susan's clothes, Mum. She doesn't think she changes them often enough.
2: Ah, that's right. No, I don't.
1: Look, she'll be home in a minute, and then you can talk to her yourself. The shop will be closed soon, Mum.
0: Yes, yes, I must fly. Don't worry, Alfie. Whatever your tip is about, you and Susan will soon make it up, I'm sure. Give us some chocolate, like you've given Jimmy the last couple of
2: years. Yeah, well, Mrs. Clitheroe, it's a good job I brought. What chocolates I gave you?
1: She means our Susan. She just happened to see me testing them.
2: Did you eat them?
1: Well, I did try one or two.
2: Well, how many did Susan have?
1: I couldn't say exactly.
2: Half of them?
1: No, not half.
2: A quarter?
1: Not a quarter, exactly.
2: Yeah, how many?
1: She's given them up for Lent.
2: She said she was giving up sugar in her tea.
1: Yes, well, we've run out of sugar, so she had to give up chocolates.
2: Don't be funny.
1: Never mind that now. She'll be in soon, so start practicing your proposal. I wouldn't go down on your knee in those pants, though. They're too tight. Instead of popping the question, you'll be popping your shirt tail out.
2: Look, I don't believe you're Susan, that fella getting engaged.
1: Well, what about him taking her in his car, kissing her hand? What do you think that's for?
2: I'll ask him.
1: Yes, and when you do... You can't do that. He'll kill me, or he'll kill you. He's 7 feet tall and broad with it. It makes Fred Henry look like Ted Loon.
2: I don't care. I'm not frightened. The bigger they are, the harder I fall. I'll tell Mr. John Nightingale to keep off my worm, bird, girl. Let him flap his wings in his own back garden, or I'll clip them for him.
3: I wish you hadn't told me about Alfred. I have no desire to be involved.
1: I told you because I might need some advice.
3: If Alfred finds Mr. Nightingale, my advice to you is emigrate.
1: Alfie'll never find old Bird Brain's nest. He gets lost sometimes walking upstairs to bed. Anyway, before Susan gets back from the kitchen, if Alfie comes in and says I told him about Nightingale, shall I pretend he's gone crackers or just face up to Susan and say Alfie's lying?
3: You'll not do either. Remember the old saying, tell the truth and shame the devil.
1: That's a nice way to talk about my sister.
3: I was not referring to Susan, as you know very well.
4: Did I hear my name mentioned? I hope it was something nice, Mr. Craythorpe.
3: Oh, naturally. What else?
1: Tell her what you said.
3: I don't want to compliment her to her face. I wouldn't like to embarrass her.
1: Well, I'll embarrass her. He said that...
3: James, don't be so naughty.
4: All right, Mr. Craythorpe, never mind. Excuse me, I'll see who's at the door.
1: No, I'll go. It'll be Alfie. I mean, you sit down. Have a rest, Susan.
4: Well, what's wrong with you? I haven't seen Alfie for 2 days.
1: Yes, well, he's got to get used to your face again. I mean, you being so pretty.
4: Mr. Craythorpe, has Jimmy had a knock on the head?
3: Not yet. I mean, no.
2: You is it, troublemaker.
1: Quiet. Susan's in there.
4: Alfie, I'm in here. Come in.
1: Alfie, don't let her, not a word. Susan, it's Alfie. Alfie, everything's fine. I fixed it. Your friend's again. Off to the front room and get slopping.
4: You fixed what?
2: He fixed me with old...
1: Not a word about her.
2: You are?
1: We don't want to hear her. No birds.
4: What are you doing?
2: She's trying to stop me telling about seeing Nightingale.
1: Don't be daft. You don't come out in the daylight, do you, Mr. Craythorpe?
3: Not really.
1: And he's an expert. That's it. All shut up while Mr. Craythorpe does his bird impressions. Whistle like a thrush. Go on.
3: I will not.
1: All right, then. Susan, Mr. Craythorpe said that you...
3: Jim. very well.
1: That was a thrush sitting on a nettle. Now we'll have bird...
4: Alfie, what's this about Nightingale?
2: John Nightingale. When Jimmy told me how you and him were courting.
4: What?
2: And then you were getting engaged, I decided to go and tell him to keep off the grass. I phoned her office and somebody gave me the address, Cardigan Road. There was no paper, so I wrote it on a pound note, got on a bus, asked for a sixpenny, but had no change, so I gave the conductor the note. He gave me a dirty looking 19 in a tanner in threepenny bits. I got off, asked the copper for pullover straight. He sent me to Cardigan Road, but I didn't know the number.
4: So you didn't find him?
2: No.
1: Good.
2: But I found his house.
4: How?
2: Well, and I knocked at the door, and a lady answered, and I said, could she help me?
1: And she said, try a doctor.
2: Sure, oh. I said I was looking for John Nightingale to stop him chasing after my girl and wanting to get engaged to her, and could she tell me where he lived?
4: Oh, did she know where he is?
2: Yeah, she knew all right. She's his wife.
5: Now, don't be that, Jim. You can't run away to sea.
1: I could if you'd give me a lift to Liverpool. Mum and Grandad won't be home for at least an hour.
5: Jim, when you paint the piper, you have to face the music.
1: If Mum and Grandad find out what I've done, the music will be the dead march.
5: But you told me Susan said she wouldn't diverge it to them.
1: I know. She was going to tell Mickey Nightingale and let him be the stool pigeon. I thought he'd have been on to them last night.
5: Maybe she didn't tell him. Perhaps she was just frightening you to cure you of prefabricating.
1: Yes, maybe you're right. She was just teasing me. Pulling my leg. I'll pull her ponytail off when I see her. I'll bet that's Ozzy. He'll be wanting to come round here for a second tea.
5: Well, go and have a chin rag with the human ostrich and forget about the other birds, Nightingale. He'll be safely home in his cage by now.
1: Hello, is that the walking dustbin?
6: My name is Nightingale.
1: Oh, heck. Mr. Whittle, it's him.
5: Did you call him, Wacker?
1: Yes, for help. It's a pigeon on the phone. And I don't think I'm going to like his message.
6: Hello? Hello, are you there?
1: And you? We're Hull House.
6: I can't hear properly. Can I speak to Mr. Sinclair, please, or Mrs. Clitheroe?
1: No, she's Hinderstoos. And he's Hinderclink.
6: Look, I don't know whether you're being funny or you're just stupid, but I'm coming round to see them about a boy called Jimmy.
1: You won't buy him, they've got one.
6: Are you Jimmy Clitheroe? You sound cheeky enough.
1: Hey, I'm the butler. Wait a minute, Mr. Nightingale. My granddad and mum are going out in half an hour, so you can't see them.
6: Can't I? I'll be there in 15 minutes.
1: Good. I mean, oh, goodness.
5: What are you talking about, Jim?
1: He's coming here in 15 minutes to see mum and granddad. And they won't be back for an hour.
5: Well, he'll just wait for them.
1: Oh, no, he won't. He'll come when they're not here, see them while they're out, and be gone when they get back.
5: You what? You sound like Alfie. His kind of talk must be disinfected.
1: I'm just ringing him to come over. By the time he's listened to Alfie for 10 minutes, Nightingale will be that dizzy, he won't know whether to fly away or lay an egg.

0: Yeah, I don't like this, Jim.
1: Look, if I tell Nightingale who you are, he'll pick your Adam's apple out. Now you're looking after Mum, who's supposed to be upstairs, right?
0: Oh, all right.
1: And Mr. Whittle...
2: I know. I'm your granddad. But I feel a right soft Nelly in this kilt. I'm getting drafts where I've never had them before.
1: It'll only be for 10 minutes.
0: Mr. Whittle, when a bloke wears a kilt...
2: All right, Alfie, now then.
0: No, I mean, how do you put your hands in your pocket?
1: That'll be Dickie Bird himself. I'll let him in. Now, don't let me down. And if you act good, I'll get you on the telly. Bill and Ben can't last forever.
2: Wheel him in, Jim. I'm all ready with me Scotch accenticity.
1: Alfie, get in the front room and come in after Tweety Pie meets Grandad Whittle.
0: All right, but I won't know what to say.
1: That's never stopped you from talking before. Hello, come in, sir.
3: Thank you. I presume you're young Jimmy Delinquent.
1: I'm glad you like a joke. Come in and meet one. Meet me Grandad, I mean.
2: Ah, come in, the new.
1: This is the gentleman, Grandad.
3: How do you do, sir? I have a serious complaint to see you about.
2: Well, I'm his Grandad, not the doctor. Anyway, I'm tickled pumped to see you jump. On this broad, bracket, moon-licked, racket whacker.
3: I'm afraid I don't understand you, sir.
1: Grandad has a rare Scottish accent. He comes from the Highlands.
3: Oh? Where did you live in Scotland?
2: Scotland Road.
3: Look, I haven't come here to listen to stupid jokes. I want you to punish this young scallywag.
2: Now, keep your vest on. I don't like being referred to as stupid, or me grandson being called a scallion. So just tranquilize yourself, or I might have to feed you a mouthful of knuckles.
3: Don't frighten me, sir.
1: Watch it, Mr. Blackbird Nightingale. I mean, Grandad will do the Highland fling on your nut.
3: No wonder the boy behaves as he does with a grandfather who's a buffoon.
2: I'm a what?
3: A buffoon.
1: He means you're a monkey.
0: Please, gentlemen, I don't know what to say.
3: And who are you, sir?
1: He's the doctor, looking after me mum. Tell us, how is she, doctor?
0: Oh.
1: Me mother, your doctor.
0: Oh, I don't know. She's not here. She's not with us. We're all there. Come in, I mean, she's not well.
1: I can't understand it. She's only had her usual 2 bottles of gin.
3: 2 bottles? Does your mother drink every day, then?
1: Of course she drinks every day. She's me mother, not a camel.
3: Can't you do anything about it, doctor?
1: Doctor!
0: Oh, my ankles! Isn't about what?
3: Stop his mother drinking bottles of gin.
0: Well, I could give her a glass. Oh, I see. Stop the gin, yes. I'll put her on whiskey. Yeah, I mean milk. Milk and fruit. A glass of fruit and a bowl of whiskey. Milk.
3: Are you sure you're a doctor?
0: No. Yes, I am. Of course.
1: Well, he's really a vet, but he's cheap.
3: Oh. I've had enough. I can see I'm wasting my time.
2: Are you going, Ock Eyeball? Won't you have a sup of whiskey? The old Doc and Dorothy?
3: I'm going.
2: Well, give me your foot, pal. I'll hang it up for you.
4: Thanks, Father. Oh, I'm tired.
1: Oh, heck. Quick, Mr. Nightingale, hop out of the window. I mean, go out the back.
3: I will go out the way I came in.
1: Well, I'll hop out of the window.
4: Oh, I'm dying for a cup of tea. Hello, everyone. Jimmy. Introduce me.
3: I'm sorry I'm going. I've met enough people for one day.
5: And just what do you mean by that, sir?
1: Well, goodbye, sir. I'll walk down the road with you. As far as London.
4: Who are you?
5: Yes, and what are you doing here?
3: I'm John Nightingale, and I've just met this boy's lout of a grandfather there.
5: What?
3: I wanted to see his mother, but she's too drunk to speak to me.
4: How dare you talk about me like that?
3: You? I said his mother.
4: I am his mother.
5: Yes, and I'm his lout of a grandfather.
3: Well, who are these people?
5: I'm Harry.
0: Yeah, I'm Alfie.
1: And I'm not very well at all.
6: Those involved with the Clitheroe Kid this week were Peter Sinclair as grandfather, Patricia Burke as mother, Leonard Williams as both Theodore Claythorpe and Harry Whittle, Danny Ross as Alfie Hall, and Diana Day as Susan. Also appearing were Tony Melody and Brian Truman. The recorded program, written by James Casey and Frank Roscoe, was produced by James Casey and starred Jimmy Kidrow as the Kid himself.
1: Oh, what a night. I've never seen Grandad so cross. His face was that red when he opened his mouth and nearly posted a letter. Still, I was cunning. I apologized to Mam, Grandad, Mr. Nightingale, Alfie. I even apologized to Susan. Then Grandad apologized to me. He took me on his knee and said, "I'm sorry, son, but this is going to hurt you." And it did. Ta-ra!

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2: Oh, yeah. Beautiful.
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0: Time to meet the men from the ministry. We're all set once again for a quick sprint down the corridors of power with Norma Ronald, Ronald Baddeley, John Graham, and the men from the ministry, Richard Murdoch and Derek Giler. This program is a tribute to those special people who work in government offices and to the many others who just spend their days there. Their life is built on comradeship, executives and secretaries working together for a common goal, and friendships quickly blossom.
1: Come along now, don't be shy. I've got something special for you. Don't you fancy a little nibble?
2: Oh, I'm back, Mildred. Good Lord. What are you doing on your hands and knees?
1: Oh, it's all right, Mr. Lennox Brown. I'm giving Engelbert his lunch.
2: Oh, I see, yes. Who's Engelbert?
1: Well, he's a mouse, isn't he? Oh, he's gone now. You frightened him.
2: And a good job, too. You shouldn't encourage vermin. Cunning little rats, these mice.
1: I was just giving him a couple of biscuits. They were in your out tray, so I thought you'd done with them.
2: Biscuits? Out tray?
1: Your crackers.
2: What? Yes. Well, now, don't waste valuable ministry time, Mildred. You've more important things to do.
1: Oh, don't worry, sir. The kettle is on.
2: Good. I need reviving. Yes, I've just had a rather painful hour with the permanent undersecretary.
1: Oh, law.
2: Our esteemed colleague, Mr. Lamb, has managed to bungle another job.
1: What, again?
2: Yeah, you wouldn't think it's possible, would you? He's like a bull with his own travelling china shop.
1: He was helping the Ministry of Transport, wasn't he?
2: He was, Mildred, yes, if helping is the appropriate word. They told him to reroute some traffic through Covent Garden.
1: Through the market, you mean?
2: Yes, Mildred, that is what they meant. Mr. Lamb misunderstood and rerouted the traffic through Covent Garden Opera House. Yes, the leading soprano had to sing her aria on top of a cartload of Brussels sprouts.
1: Oh.
2: The tenor sang, "I fear no foe in armour bright," and some are hit him with a tin of corned beef.
1: I suppose they had more carmen than they bargained for.
2: Mildred, please, it's no laughing matter.
1: I'm sorry, sir. I bet Sir Gregory was angry.
2: Angry? He was beside himself. Beside himself! And what an ugly pair they looked.
1: Where's Mr. Lamb now?
2: Well, he's carrying out a little task for civil service maintenance, a simple matter of buying some carpet.
1: Oh, well, he couldn't possibly bungle that. Could he?
2: Oh, no. He just has to buy some light Wilton carpet for every office in Whitehall.
1: Oh, that'll be nice.
2: Well, there's been a slight surplus of money this year, you see. It's very important we spend it or next year's budget gets cut.
1: Will we be getting new carpet?
2: No, not immediately, Mildred. The idea is to get the stuff while the money's there and store it in the ministry's basements till later. Lamb was to have it delivered today before the end of the financial year.
1: Oh. I'll go and fetch the tea, sir.
2: Yes, thank you very much, Mildred.
3: Here I am, one. The stuff's arrived and it's all down in the basements like you told me.
2: Well, I can hardly believe it.
3: I don't know why everyone's so rude about my work. Lots of people make mistakes.
2: Yes, but to make as many as you do takes an expert.
3: Well, some people appreciate me. I came up in the lift with that nice Mr. Crawley from the office next door.
2: Oh, creepy Crawley. Mm. What did he have to say then?
3: He asked me to what I attributed my success.
2: Oh, yes.
3: I said three things, the most important being my excellent memory.
2: And the other two?
3: Those I couldn't recall.
1: Lovely cup of char. And a doughnut for you, Mr. Lamb.
3: Well, I must say I really deserve it. I've just finished a completely successful job, Mildred. Sir Gregory will be thrilled.
1: Well, talk of the devil. Good morning, Sir Gregory.
2: Oh, how nice to see you, sir. Please come in.
3: Can we press you to a doughnut, Sir Gregory?
2: Are you all right, sir? You seem rather quiet.
4: I am speechless, Lennox Brown. I'm going to get to the bottom of this if it kills you.
2: Oh, thank you.
4: Did you tell Lamb to spend this year's budget surplus and have the purchases stored in the basement?
2: I did, Sir Gregory, yes.
4: And what precisely were your orders?
2: I told him to buy £1,000 worth of light Wilton for each ministry.
3: Oh, oh dear.
4: You misheard, didn't you, Lamb? You didn't get Light Wilton, did you?
3: No.
4: No. Tell us what you bought instead.
3: £1,000 worth of ripe Stilton.
4: Lamb, in all my years in public service, I have never encountered such asinine incompetence.
3: Don't try to hide it, Sir Gregory. You're cross, aren't you?
4: Cross. Cross? I'll murder you. I'll shake you till the sawdust runs out of your ears. I'll throttle you.
2: Sir Gregory, please. No, no, no, please. Remember your blood pressure. Look, we'll soon get rid of the cheese, sir. We'll throw it away.
4: You will not throw it away, Lennox Brown.
5: We'll not throw it away, no.
4: That cheese costs public money. It will stay in the basement till you have sold it at a profit.
2: But the smells of...
4: That's your problem. I'll be away till Thursday. Have the cheese sold and removed by then, or I'll do you a mischief with that fire extinguisher.
2: Oh, this is the end, too.
3: I'm sorry, one. I misunderstood your orders.
2: The whole ministry is beginning to talk about you, you know.
3: Not everyone thinks I'm hopeless. I told you, Mr. Crawley quite admires me. And he laughs at my jokes. He says I'm a great wit.
2: Well, he's half right.
1: Say, I've never seen Mr. Lamb work so hard. I mean, since Sir Gregory shouted at him yesterday, he's been really trying.
2: Mr. Lamb has always been very trying.
1: No, I mean, he's doing his best to get rid of that stuff. He's been on the phone all morning.
2: Yeah, well, where is he now?
1: Well, he and Mr. Crawley are going round the corridors with an air freshener. He said a little squirt would make life more pleasant.
2: Well, he's never made my life pleasant. Worst of it is, Sir Gregory almost blames me. I sometimes wonder why I stay here.
1: What about your pension?
2: That's why I stay here.
1: Never mind, eh? Have a biscuit with your elevenses. We've still got some of them chalky ones.
2: Oh.
1: Here we are.
2: Yes, well, thank you, Mildred, thank you. Oh, yes, and then I want to fix that curtain rail.
1: Oh, yeah. I wondered why you brought the hammer.
2: Yes, well, I thought, you see, that if... Good grief. These biscuits have been got at.
1: Got at, sir?
2: Well, look, the paper's been nibbled away and there are... teeth marks on the biscuit box.
1: Oh. Well, you can't blame Mr. Lamb for that. At least I don't think you can.
2: No, no, Mildred, it's that wretched mouse you've been encouraging. He's been at these biscuits.
1: Oh, yeah, I believe you're right. Blooming cheek.
2: Yes, well, that does it, Mildred. No more feeding mice in this office. We'll have to find some way to get rid of the blighter.
1: Oh, it's a shame. He was such a sweet little chap.
2: Quick, pass me the unnibbled biscuits before Mr. Lamb gets back for his elevenses. That mouse has definitely got to go. Nasty little pest.
3: Well, that's a good job done, Mr. Crawley. Not that my colleague will appreciate it. He never appreciates anything I do.
6: Oh, don't you worry, Mr. Lamb. It's a long road that has no what's-his-name. That's what I always say.
3: Lennox Brown even said that he'd like to get rid of me. Do you know, if we listen outside the door, I bet they're saying something nasty about me behind my back. Shh, just listen.
1: You really think we should get rid of him?
2: We must get rid of him. He's a nuisance and a menace.
3: Yeah, what did I tell you? They are talking about me.
2: Nibbling my biscuits is the last straw.
3: I never touched his rotten biscuits. I've got my own.
2: I can't understand why you've encouraged him.
1: Well, I felt sorry for him, I suppose. I mean, he looks so pathetic when his little nose twitches.
2: Well, I think he's repulsive, disgusting, scuttling about with those beady little eyes.
3: He's being very personal.
2: And what about his filthy habits? Have you seen what he did behind the filing cabinet?
6: What's he on about?
3: Must be my chewing gum.
2: Vermin like that are a hazard to health. Oh, yes, he's definitely got to go.
1: Oh, well, I suppose it'll be a release in a way. He doesn't have much of a life here.
2: Yes, the question is how. Well, all in all, I suppose poison's the answer.
3: Poison?
1: Or some sort of trap. A good sharp blow would kill him instantly.
2: Yes, but that could be messy, you know. Mm. Tell you what, we'll start with poison, and if he won't take it, we'll try something more violent.
1: I think there's some poison in the cupboard.
2: Good, good. No time like the present.
6: You look all of a quiver, Mr. Lamb. Quick, you come away from there. There's an open window along here. You'd better get some fresh air.
3: I can't believe it. They want to kill me.
6: No, no, no, Mr. Lamb. Don't climb out of the window. You'll fall and break your what's-his-name.
3: I've got to get out of here.
6: That would only make things worse. Running away doesn't solve anything.
3: Doesn't it?
6: You've got to go back into that office and face them. Yes. Take your what's-his-name in both hands. Mm-hmm. Pretend you don't suspect anything. Just act normally. Find out what their plans are.
1: That should do it. Oh, hello. That sounds like Mr. Lamb coming back. I'll pour his elevenses.
2: Oh, there you are, too. Come in. We've been waiting for you.
3: You have? You have?
1: Here you are. I've got your elevenses all ready for you.
3: No!
2: What?
3: No elevenses for me, thanks. I'm slimming.
2: Slimming? Oh, you don't want to bother with that rubbish. Life's too short.
3: Is it?
2: Now, come along. Come on, drink it up.
3: No, honestly.
2: Oh, drink it up, too. Mildred poured it for you specially.
3: Oh, all right. Oh!
2: What's wrong with you? You've spilled it on your geranium.
3: Sorry, I slipped. Look, the geranium's wilting.
1: Well, you'd wilt if someone poured boiling hot coffee on your petals. Honestly.
2: Well, that's enough of that nonsense. I've got a job to do and I might as well get on with it. Pass me the hammer, Mildred.
3: The hammer?
2: Yes, it's curtains, too. Shouldn't take long.
3: No, please, spare me. I'm too young to die.
2: Pull yourself together and come down off that desk.
3: Not the hammer one. I'd sooner take the poison.
1: Oh, there's none left, Mr. Lamb. We put it all down for the mouse.
3: Couldn't I just resign? Mouse? Did you say mouse?
1: That's right. He's been nibbling the biscuits.
3: Has he got beady eyes and a twitchy nose?
1: Of course he has. Ever such a titchy-witchy nose.
2: Oh, there we are. That's the curtain rail fixed. Now then, too, what on earth was all the fuss about?
3: Well, I thought, that's to say, well, you'd hardly believe it, but... Huh? Well, I thought you were planning to kill me.
2: Kill you? Dear chap, what an extraordinary idea. I know I was pretty cross with you, but, I mean, when all's said and done, I wouldn't actually kill you.
3: Oh, thank you very much.
2: Can't have civil servants murdering each other. Could be questions in the house.
3: I'll try to do better in the future.
2: Good, and I'll try and help you.
3: Okay.
2: Teamwork now, too, teamwork.
3: Yes.
2: That's what the civil service calls for, teamwork and friendship. Just you concentrate on getting rid of that cheese before Sir Gregory gets back on Thursday.
3: Oh, yes, man, I will, yes, I will.
2: Splendid. Still, I'll keep the hammer by me in case you bungle something else. Morning, Mildred. Morning. Sorry I'm late. A little trouble getting on my train this morning.
1: Oh?
2: Yes, must have been a new driver. It stopped 10 yards further along than usual.
1: Is that bad?
2: It was rather unfortunate. There we all were, lined up on the edge of the platform, reading our newspapers. We all stepped forward in the usual way. The last 40 commuters fell on the line.
1: Shame. Well, never mind. I've got the kettle on.
2: Ah, good. Sir Gregory's back today, isn't he?
1: Yes, sir. I just saw him. He didn't look too pleased.
2: Yes, typical. Well, he'll be here any moment wanting to know what we've done about that Stilton.
3: All our troubles are over, Juan. I've sold the cheese.
2: Well done, too. Well done indeed.
1: Yeah, I can't think how you managed it. Who on earth bought 8 tons of mouldy cheese?
3: British Rail, of course. For their station buffets.
2: Very good thinking, too. That's a very shrewd move,
3: oh,
2: yes.
3: Thank you, Anna. Yes. How about your mouse problem?
1: Oh, we haven't seen Engelbert for days, Mr. Lamb. He seems to have gone of his own accord.
2: So, things are looking up all round. I told you, too, what we need is teamwork and friendship.
4: Brown, Lamb!
2: Oh, good morning, Sir Gregory.
4: Oh, be quiet, Lennox Brown.
3: There's no need to be angry, Sir Gregory. I've sold the cheese and everything's sorted out. What we need is fretwork and steamship.
4: I realize you've now sold the cheese, Lamb, at last, but it's been down there the best part of a week, with the result that the whole of Whitehall is swarming with mice.
3: Mice, Sir Gregory? We haven't seen any. Well, only one, and he lives here.
4: The mice aren't up here in the attics yet. They made for the cheese in the basements.
1: So that's where Engelbert went.
3: But the cheese was removed this morning.
4: Exactly, and that's why the mice are now swarming all over the buildings.
2: Good. Grief. A plague of mice.
4: In some offices, secretaries are standing on the desks holding their skirts up. In other offices, executives are standing on the desk holding their secretaries up.
2: Oh, glory.
4: Large numbers of mice actually penetrated the canteen and stayed there until they tasted the food.
3: Max, they'll go away now the cheese is gone.
4: They will not go away till you get rid of them. Yes. And they're not just in this building. They're all over Whitehall. They've even got into the House of Commons.
5: Oh, Lord. Mice snoring at the seat of government.
4: Yeah, they're making such a noise, a lot of members can hardly sleep.
3: Oh, dear.
4: Well, this is your problem, you two. These are your mice brought here by your cheese. It's up to you to get rid of them.
2: But I don't know anything about mice, Sir Gregory.
4: Then you'd better learn, quick. There are holes in the floor. What? That's where the mice are coming from. You'll have to stuff them with cement.
3: But they'd never keep still long enough, would they?
4: Don't say another word, Lamb. Just keep out of my sight until you and Lennox Brown have got rid of every mouse in Whitehall. Now get on with it.
3: What can we do about the mice?
2: Well, as I know nothing about them and you know nothing about anything, we'll need advice from an expert.
3: Oh, good idea. Mildred, pass me the trade directory. Let's have a look through the yellow pages. Now then, laundries, lepidopterists, mountain removals. Ah, here we are. Mouse expert, Mr. Cameron, Hampstead Court, Richmond.
2: Ah, well now, cancel appointments for the rest of the morning, Mildred. We must go and see this Cameron fellow at once.
7: Are you busy, Mr. Cameron?
8: No, come in, Finlay.
7: I've just had a phone call from Lady O'Grady. She asked me to thank you for all you've done for her pet mice.
8: They're quite recovered, are they? She gave them the white powder.
7: Oh, yes, she's delighted. They're breeding like rabbits, she says. Your white powder's done them a world of good.
8: It seldom fails. I think this calls for a celebration, Finlay. You'll take a dram.
7: Ooh, thank you, Mr. Cameron. And there are two gentlemen from Whitehall to see you.
8: Oh, show them in, Finlay, show them in. No doubt they have sick mice too. We must do our best for the poor wee creatures.
7: Come in, gentlemen. Mr. Cameron, we'll see you now.
9: Thank you. Good afternoon, Mr. Cameron. My name is Lennox Brown. This is my junior colleague here. This is Mr. Lamb.
8: Take a seat, gentlemen, take a seat.
3: We have a mouse problem, Mr. Cameron.
8: Uh-huh.
9: Yes, things are really quite serious, you know. We don't know what to do.
3: So as a last resort, we've come to you.
8: There's only one answer, man. A wee box of my white powder.
9: Ah, yeah, white powder. Yes. We have to put it down for them.
8: That should do the trick.
3: Yeah, we'll need rather a lot. You see, there are a great many mice.
8: Oh, I can give you my bumper bargain box and the tartan wrapper. I think you'll be surprised by the results. Very surprised indeed.

0: morning, Mildred. The start of a bright new day.
1: I hope so, sir. There were still quite a few mice downstairs when I came in.
0: I ran out of powder just as I reached this building. I put messes down everywhere else in Whitehall. They'll be seeing the effects by now.
2: Morning to all. Morning, Mildred.
1: Sir?
2: Still some mice about, I'm sorry to see.
0: I was telling Mildred one. I didn't have quite enough powder to do this building, but all the other ministers will be seeing a dramatic change.
2: Ah, good. And you'll get some more stuff today and do the same for us, eh?
0: Yeah, that's right. The mice will be a thing of the past.
2: Yes, well done, well done. So all's well that ends well, then, eh? Oh, I can't wait to see Sir Gregory's face. Lennox Brown! Lamb! Yes, well, I could wait it a bit longer. Well, now, don't worry, Sir Gregory. I know there's still a few mice in this building, but, you know, in the rest of Whitehall, things are fine, fine. By now, there won't be a single mouse.
3: Oh, that's true, Lennox Brown. All the mice have married and produced large families.
2: It's very amusing, Sir Gregory.
3: It is not amusing.
2: It's not amusing.
3: The whole area is swarming with mice. They're teeming over Westminster Bridge like the tide coming in, as if something were attracting them. There are 10 times as many as before. Some are even arriving by train from Scotland.
0: Could we possibly have made a boo-boo?
2: Well, now, there may have been a slight error, Sir Gregory, but we'll soon put it right, sir. Oh, we'll get rid of those mice in no time.
3: You'd better, Lennox Brown, even if you have to kill each one individually with a bow and arrow. This is your last chance.
2: Just let me get my hands on you.
0: It's not my fault, man. You were at Mr. Cameron's. You agreed to use the powder.
2: Wait a minute. You're right. Yes, it's Cameron's fault. Get him on the phone, Mildred, will you?
1: He's on the line already, sir. I dialed while Sir Gregory was speaking.
2: Oh, good for you. Yes, right. Well, give me that phone, will you? Hello, Cameron. Now, we used that powder you gave us, and we've 10 times more mice than we had before.
4: Oh, good, good. I knew you'd be pleased.
2: Pleased?
4: Yon powder's just the thing to build them up, you know. Vita mouse, we call it. You'll have fine, bonny mice for years.
2: We don't want fine, bonny mice. We want to get rid of the pests.
4: Get rid of them? Oh, dear me, dear me.
2: Look, we thought you were a mouse expert.
4: Well, so I am, man. An expert on breeding pet mice.
2: Oh, golly. Well, look, can you put us in touch with someone who can poison them?
4: Man, you'll be wasting your time. Once they've taken Vita mouse, no poison can harm them.
2: Thank you. The mice are immune to poison.
1: Excuse me, sir, but there's a much simpler way to get rid of mice.
2: What's that?
1: A cat.
2: By Jove, you're right, you know. Why didn't we think of that?
1: I mean, keeping a cat's the obvious answer. Like my granny. Chases the mice out into the yard and bites them.
0: Funny granny.
1: A cat, Mr. Lamb.
2: Well, Mildred, perhaps we could borrow your grandmother's cat for a while, could we?
1: Oh, I'm sure you can.
2: Yes.
1: Granny's away at the moment, pony trekking in Wales. Soon get this place clear.
2: Yes. Mind you know, one cat couldn't catch all the mice in Whitehall, could it?
0: She'll have to have some help. I'll send a memo to all departments saying that as from tomorrow, every office must have a resident cat.
2: Splendid!
1: Better tell them in the memo to get female cats. They're the best mousers.
0: I'll get on with it straight away. With a cat in every office, everything will be all right.
5: Well done, Mr. Lamb, and you, Mr. Lennox Brown. Oh, life's been quite different since we had that cat in our office.
0: Oh, good.
5: Our window box has never been so good.
0: Really?
5: She keeps the pigeons off the peas and the sparrows off the strawberries.
2: Yes, well, these fringe benefits are very pleasant, Mr. Crawley, but the main thing is the cat's got rid of the mice.
0: Yeah, they've all gone. There isn't a mouse to be seen anywhere.
5: Well, he just goes to show, doesn't it? Where there's a will, there's always a what's-his-name. See you at lunch then, Mr. Lamb. Cheery-ho.
2: Odd chap. I wonder if those sandals are comfortable. By the way, where's our cat, too?
0: She's asleep in the filing cabinet.
2: She's where?
0: In one of the drawers.
2: The third one down, I suppose. Filed under C for cat.
0: No. I put her in the drawer marked M for Moggy.
2: Yes. Well, I think at last we can relax, you know. For once, Sir Gregory has nothing to grumble about. Ah, Sir Grumbly. Sir Gregory. Do come in, sir, won't you? We have good news for you, sir.
3: Lennox Brown.
2: Speaking, sir.
3: And Lamb.
0: Prisoner correct, sir.
3: Was it you who sent a memo around Whitehall ordering every government office to keep a cat?
2: That is quite correct, sir, yes. Yes, we sent that memo.
3: Oh, my word,
0: yes. It was a joint effort, really, Sir Gregory. Teamwork and friendship, that's our motto here.
3: Well, well, well, is that so, Lamb? And in your memo, you specified that every office should have a female cat?
2: Indeed we did, sir, yes. They are the best hunters, according to the highest authority on the subject, sir.
0: Yes, Mildred told us.
2: So we've got rid of all the mice, sir.
3: Oh, I'm not disputing that, Lennox Brown.
2: Yes.
3: You certainly got rid of the mice, but the whole of Whitehall is now overrun with tomcats.
2: Tomcats, Sir Gregory?
3: Hundreds of thousands of tomcats from all over London are rushing into the area.
0: To meet the lady cats in the government offices? Oh, dear.
6: And here is the news read by John Curl. Traffic in central London was brought to a halt today by huge numbers of cats converging on the Whitehall area. Thousands swarmed down Pall Mall and created a disturbance in the Royal Mews. In the House of Commons, the debate was drowned by the yowling of tomcats in the public gallery. Several fell on Dame Emily Strop, MP for Snedfield and leader of the campaign to bring back the cat. The leader of the opposition made an impassioned speech on the national economy with a black Persian cat sitting on his head and a ginger Tom on each shoulder. He said he hoped the Chancellor would do nothing he might regret, and he felt the same about the cat on his head. There was no reply from the government front bench where two Siamese cats were having kittens, and so was the Prime Minister. A Whitehall spokesman later described the situation as catastrophic.

0: I must say, when I was surprised how upset people got about those cats, weren't you? I thought we were supposed to be a nation of animal lovers.
1: Well, they did make difficulties, too. I mean, the noise was bad enough, but they had such peculiar habits. When those toms came charging in, two cats shot straight up my trouser leg.
0: I suppose you're right. Thank heavens it's all behind us.
1: Yes, I must say that was a real brainwave of yours, borrowing your landlady's Alsatian.
0: It certainly saw them off, didn't it?
1: My word.
0: I've never seen one dog chasing so many cats. They never knew what hit them.
1: Well, at last it's all over. The cheese is gone, the mice have gone, the cats have gone, and thank heavens the whole rotten week's gone.
0: It's been a pretty hectic week, hasn't it?
1: Oh, my word, you can say that again.
0: It's been a pretty hectic week, hasn't it?
1: Well, I imagine Sir Gregory will pop in and congratulate us on getting things sorted out.
0: And I hope he'll return Mrs. Bretby's dog.
1: Oh, yes.
2: Here, you'd better fasten your safety belt. Sir Gregory's coming.
1: What?
2: He's running down the corridor like a mad thing.
1: Eh?
2: And he looks terrified. I don't know what's come over him.
3: The dogs! The dogs! Somebody do something!
0: Dogs, Sir Gregory?
3: Yeah, they're after me. 100 of them. They tore the seat from my trousers.
1: Good Lord, I can see your predicament.
3: It's your fault again, you two.
0: Our fault, Sir Gregory?
3: And that blasted Alsatian of yours, it's a bitch. Every dog in London's after her.
0: Oh, dear. Oh. Here they come.
3: Quick, two. Run for it. Let me get them.
4: Gone to the dogs as the men from the ministry were Richard Murdoch and Derek Giler. Also featured were Norma Ronald, Ronald Baddeley and John Graham. The program was written by Edward Taylor and John Graham and produced by Edward Taylor.

0: Is that proper farmhouse cheddar?
1: No, I don't think so.
0: What about that?
1: No. It's quite nice, though.
0: Is it? Do you think I might try a piece? I'll have 2 ounces, please.
2: Jacobs, the cream of cream crackers.
3: If you're paying this kind of money for a car, you'd want it to have a touch of style, legroom, four doors, and all that. And if this is what you had in mind, you don't even have to pay that kind of money for the new Skoda Super Estel. Skoda's new Super Estel puts the man in the street
4: and his dog
3: on the road.
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0: Thank you. How do you do, ladies and gentlemen? This is Bob, American Legion Convention Hope. Telling all you Legionnaires, as you wrestle with the world's blunders and bobbles, remember there's nothing like Pepsinet to halt those lower plate wobbles. Well, here I am at the World American Legion Convention. Yes, sir, I passed the physical. And I came in with the first Red Cross unit. American Legion Convention. That's a group of men taking a few days off for life, happiness, and the liberty of pursuit. Of course, there are some married men here, too. Yes, sir, but it's a great time, and I won't say these Legionnaires are flying, but it's the first time I ever saw a San Francisco cop directing traffic from the top of the mark. And when 12 o'clock came last night, San Francisco couldn't roll up the sidewalks. The Legionnaires wouldn't tell them where they were. But they're having a great time, and what crowds. I walked out in the street for a cigar, and the next thing I knew, I was third flute in the Austin, Texas Fife and Drum Corps. And the streets are so crowded, the pedestrians are forcing the cars right off the sidewalks. You want to go somewhere, you just step out on the sidewalk and hope the guy under you is going the same place you are. But I'm having a wonderful time. Besides, I can walk just as well with both hips on the same side. I think I was from Pinocchio's or something. That's not in here. I made that up on the spur of the writer. And the traffic in the streets is really jammed and squeezed together. A Cadillac went down Market Street today, and by the time it got to Gary, it was a tandem, and the chauffeur was pedaling. And I don't know if the pickpockets are doing a great business or not, but I turned to one guy and said, "Are you trying to lift my wallet?" And he said, "Don't be silly. When they're light enough to lift, I don't bother with them." So crowded in the hotels, I saw Whistler's mother walking down Market Street. She's running out of rocking chair for $5 an hour. And the hotels don't say room and bath. They just ask, with or without plasma. I had plenty of trouble getting a room, and I told the clerk I didn't have any place to go, but he contradicted me. But I want to tell you, it's a great convention, and Mayor Lapham made a fine speech to the Legionnaires that echoed the sentiments of everyone in the city. He said, "Put it back."
1: Thank you very much. You're very kind. How about a phone, huh? Hello? That you, Kilroy? Kilroy?
2: Yeah, say, do me a favor, will you? I'm asking all my friends to be at the Marine Memorial Club tonight and throw rotten tomatoes at Bob Hope. But have a swell time.
0: Colonel, this is Bob Hope you're talking to.
2: Oops. Care to hear the juicier portions of my resignation?
0: Colonel, tell me, why are your idiosyncrasies multiplying so rapidly?
2: They're feeding and weeding.
0: And why aren't you here for the show tonight?
2: Well, can't hope. I'm having a ball. I'm out with some Legionnaires. We're playing Ring Around the Rosie.
0: Professor, don't be silly. Legionnaires wouldn't play a childish game like Ring Around the Rosie.
2: You don't know Rosie, do you?
0: Lovely man. You know, Professor, there's a certain gentleman on this program who has spent a lot of his time in the booby hatch. Do I ring a bell?
2: No, walk right in. I'll wait up for you.
0: Well, Colonel, come on over here right away.
2: Later, Hope. I'm having too much fun here. I'm in the Palace Hotel elevator with a bunch of Legionnaires. We're taking turns driving up and down.
0: Up and down? That's no fun.
2: Up and down Market Street?
0: Well, Colonel, stop wasting your time. You're supposed to be here running the exhibit on post-war invention.
2: I worked hard today, Hope. I just saw one of the new cars, the latest thing in streamlining. No bumpers, no fenders, no doors, no...
0: Professor, if the car has no doors, how can anyone get into it?
2: Nobody knows yet. They're all waiting to see how the inventor gets out.
0: Colonel, you're mad. Why don't you invent something practical?
2: I have, Hope. Here's my crowning invention, an atomic dandruff remover.
0: Atomic dandruff remover? Colonna, you don't know anything about atomic power. It's dangerous. Leave it alone.
2: I'm a world-famous expert. Uranium Colonna, they call me. Uranium Colonna. I'll sprinkle a few drops in my hair. Uranium now has no cranium.
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1: Cinderella girl from St. Paul, ladies and gentlemen. Lovely Carol Richards.

Bridge, ladies and gentlemen, from St. Paul and Minneapolis. She lives on the bridge, right in the middle. Thank you, Carol. Thank you, Desi Arnaz, for a fine assist. Ladies and gentlemen, on this show, we always like to give newcomers a chance when we can. And we also have a soft spot in our hearts for old-timers. People who've had their day, but who sometimes try and make a comeback. So now, I'd like to present that famous singing star of yesteryear, Harry Lillis Crosby, right here.

0: thanks, Hopeless. That's a nice way to introduce an old pal. Fine thing. Me, who merely kept you alive in Radio Low these 9 long years.
1: You kept me alive in radio?
0: But of course. Didn't I furnish the cheese with which they ate the crackers that got in their teeth for your 50 cups to whisk away?
1: Well, anyway, Helium Hips, we're happy to have you. We're happy to have you here tonight because you really have one of the finest voices this country has ever known. You're a grand guy, a great sportsman, a swell... There must be an easier way to get a Philco radio.
0: Nice subtle hint. It's subtle for you. I'll see if I can get them to give you a set.
1: Oh, that'd be nice if you could get one to match the motif of my living room.
0: Oh, I can't handle that, old man. They are good sets.

0: still isn't too late to replace you with a crack transcription, you know. But I hear you're returning to the air for the Philco people soon, aren't you, Lard?
1: Yes, Chisel-Stanley. I'll tell you something, though. Strict confidence, they drove a very hard bargain.
0: Yes, I hear that you only got half of the president's blood.
1: Well, they figure I should be able to sell a lot of radios.
0: Your phonograph records already have.
1: Back off, spout snout. You're creating a headwind and it's blowing all the kernels in my face. Cut it out. Back off. Pause.
0: Hey, your new show for Philco is scheduled for October the 16th, isn't it?
1: 9 p.m. every Wednesday, Dad.
0: Oh, well, let's not go too far. Wait a minute. On the other wire, I
1: yes.
0: mean. Thank you.
1: Gonna be some upper-level etherizing, old boy. High class stuff. All music nice.
0: Leave this line whenever you can feel like it. Will you please?
1: This line. The script must have been written underwater or something. I don't see it.
0: You're going to pull your glasses
1: out
0: sooner or later.
1: You're in for some strong competition. Is that what you want?
0: Yeah, anything.
1: All right.
0: Don't get flighty, Pudgy.
1: Pudgy? You bet all that stuff with you to say Pudgy.
0: You'll be just another tube salesman.
1: Could be, but I won't sell them door to door like you.
0: Wait till you read the small print in your contract. Say, you've been away quite a while. Where have you been keeping yourself?
1: The secret. In hiding.
0: Hiding? Mm-hmm. When did they start making mountains that wide?
1: Get this, boy. If you're alluding to my physical deficiencies, old man, it would be wise to remember that people in glass shoulder pads shouldn't throw stones. Take the hanger out of your coat.
0: You should talk with that egg-stained shroud you're wearing.
1: Oh. You're that wonderful lighter.
0: Oh, I love that. Salvador Dali's going to hate you. You know that. Tell me, what have you been doing with yourself,
1: Dave? I just finished a slight smash, a little film called The Emperor's Waltz.
0: The Emperor's Waltz? You mean you dance?
1: Well, it was Crosby and Yolanda for years, you know. Of course I danced. And what a scene.
0: Yeah, what a scene. Holding the lady with one hand and a Texaco lubrication chart with the other. I suppose you play the Emperor, you stockholder.
1: No. I play an American traveling salesman back around 1900.
0: Really, and isn't it nice they could get an actor who remembers the period?
1: You're going to kid about 1900, huh? You were ducking vegetables as a profession at that time yourself.
0: You're kidding. In 1900, I wasn't even born yet.
1: That's entirely possible, because I understand the stork circled you for 4 years trying to figure out how to get a grip on you. You've heard that my leading lady in The Emperor's Waltz is none other than the beautiful, talented, inspiring actress, Joan Fontaine.
0: Yeah, what a cast. Blunt and Fontaine.
1: All I have. I don't see Dorothy Lamour shouting for joy.
0: What do you mean? I'm a great leading man.
1: The only time you're leading is when it's payday at Paramount.
0: I know the shortcuts.
1: That's just your excuse for going through the girls' dressing room.
0: You're just mad because I got a peek at your bloomers. You know, I just finished a picture, too. It's called My Favorite Brunette.
1: My Favorite Brunette?
0: Yep.
1: Your life story, huh?
0: He can't just grow old gracefully. He's got to get mean, too. Boy, but what love scenes I did. Whenever I kissed Dorothy Lamour, she just stood there speechless.
1: Well, naturally. It took her a while to get the knots out of her pucker.
0: Yeah, I got to quit using that lumpy alum, yes.
1: Speaking of Speaking of love scenes, did you get a load of my kisses with Joan Fontaine? Have you ever seen lips operate like that?
0: Not since the last time I gave Lassie a sticky tootsie roll.
1: Oh, you and Lassie are still sharing dressing rooms. I don't know. You know, Robin, I'm really surprised that Dottie Lamour still makes pictures with you. The way you handle her in those so-called romantic interlude.
0: What do you mean? My love scenes are very tender.
1: Tender, yes. All I know is every time you get ready to shoot a kissing scene, the director hollers, "Lights, camera, muzzle!"
0: Thank you. Can I help it if she's my favorite kind of red heart? I can't.
1: I'll see you in the library.

0: was the father of our country singing to each his groan. And now, dear customers, I want... Well, Miss Vera Vague, look at that!
1: Miss Vague? Well, Mr. Hope, I'm really flying tonight.
0: Yeah. Well, you've landed now. Turn off your ignition.
1: You dear boy. You know, one of the ideas that come out of your head are good and fresh. They're so vacuum packed.
0: Betty, now, how do you like San Francisco, Miss Vague?
1: Oh, I'm just thrilled to be here, Mr. Hope. It's a wonderful city. And all those handsome legionnaires running around the streets loose.
0: Oh, they're not loose, Miss Vague. They just walk that way.
1: You know something? I'm here for the convention, Mr. Hope. You know I belong to the Women's Auxiliary of the American Legion.
0: Really? I didn't know they took veterans of the Civil War.
1: Well, they don't usually, Mr. Hope. But why don't you try, anyway?
0: Here, the Legion, huh?
1: I am, indeed. I think it's time for women to sit in their proper place in this world.
0: Well, what if the men stage an uprising?
1: They won't be able to rise. Where do you think the women are sitting?
0: Well, Miss Vague, all the Legionnaires here are men. There must be 20,000 here. I think you'd feel out of place, like a fish out of water.
1: I'm a happy little haddock, aren't I? Having fun, but why do they have to tease me on the stream?
0: Well, you know, Miss Vague, the boys like a little horseplay.
1: If you were a little taller, I'd call you a big jerk. No offense. You know, I don't care. The Legionnaires are simply wonderful.
0: They are.
1: I just love those boys. They look so tall and straight in their uniforms. I was out last night with a cute one in a white uniform.
0: White uniform, Miss Vague. It isn't the Legionnaires who wear the white uniform.
1: Well, I don't know about those things, but he sure swept me off my feet. Well, I guess.
0: Oh, that's fine. Well, wait a minute. I want you to meet Mr. Crosby, someone more your age. Or B.C. Meet really B.C.
2: How do you do, Miss Vague? You're the president of the Milpitas Bob Hope and Social Security Club, aren't you?
1: Your voice, Mr. Crosby.
2: Well, I have an ellipticated esophagus.
1: Oh, I didn't know. Would it help if I got you a cushion?
0: Oh, she must think we're a couple of the older Legionnaires, huh?
2: I should be. You know, today I saw a couple of the older boys sitting on a park bench near the Civic Auditorium. They must have been veterans of the French-Indian War. What is it, Lester?
3: This park bench is certainly getting the place to be. Look at all those snappy-looking chicks going by.
2: Yeah. Toss out some more birdseed, Lester.
3: What a convention. You know, we got to slow down, Lillis. You know what happened to us yesterday.
2: Yes, almost got bowled over by a hit-and-run turtle.
3: Yeah, I sure had a shell fall. You must remember back to the convention when we took out Queenie from that burlesque show.
2: Oh, you better do. Drank hard cider out of her high button shoe.
3: Yep, have to finger the buttonholes like a flute.
2: Mademoiselle,
3: I may be old, but I can hold my own.
2: Well, this is no time to be holding them. Put them back in your mouth and let's go.
3: Let's hobble over to the burlesque house and see her again.
2: Good
3: huh?
2: idea, yeah. Listen to that, Lester. Just listen to that. Them cable cars are getting squeaker the other day.
3: That ain't no cable car. That's me. Well, here we are at the stage door. Let's go in.
4: Hey, wait a minute. Not so fast. I'm the stage door guard. What do you guys want?
3: What do we want? You know.
4: Yeah, you know.
3: Sorry, I'm all out of toothpicks.
4: Hey, mister, I want me a date with that that Queenie. How about it?
3: Of course, you have a note from your parents.
4: We'd like to see Queenie, the gal with the lubricated sacroiliac.
3: Aren't you a little old for this sort of thing?
5: We're here, ain't we?
3: Okay. Oh, Queenie.
6: Yes, Mr. Doorman.
3: There's a couple of...
6: I'll be right down.
3: Never needs a description.
6: Well, hello.
4: Oh, hello.
6: Are they excavating around here?
3: Miss LaSmooch, I want a date with you tonight.
4: No, I want a date.
3: I want it.
6: Now, boys, don't fight. You get adrenaline all over the floor.
3: Well, let's hold a contest to see who feels the youngest.
4: Okay, I'll show you how fry I am. You watch me do a leapfrog right over that mailbox.
3: You're going to do a leapfrog right over that mailbox?
4: Yep, right over it. Here I go.
3: Be careful.
4: Well, just send me to the dead letter office.
0: Bing, good luck on your new show, October the 16th. You know, folks, we've kidded a lot tonight about the veterans attending the American Legion Convention here in San Francisco, but actually, at least 95% of the activity of these conventions is dedicated to the very serious business of looking out for the veterans' welfare. The government also takes an active interest in the welfare of its veterans through an organization headed by a man whose qualifications certainly cannot be denied. A great general, a simple, friendly man, and the leader of the 12th Army Group in the European Theater of Operations. This man is with us tonight. He is Administrator of Veterans Affairs for the United States Government, General Omar Bradley.

0: Thank you, Bob. Must give you and Bing and your colleagues in show business great satisfaction to know how much the veterans and the men still in the armed forces realize and appreciate the large part entertainment plays in the vast organization known as USO. For the past 3 years, USO has provided men in the services with a home away from home. Today, USO is continuing to provide entertainment through its camp shows to the personnel of our armed forces. USO also supplies entertainment to patients in the 115 Veterans Administration hospitals and all military and naval hospitals. USO has a gigantic task. It is making an appeal for funds it must have to pay part of the American people's debt to our fighting men. USO is what the U.S. owes the GI. During the month of October, the USO must raise $19 million to continue its work. When the appeal is made to each of you, please remember that there are still thousands upon thousands of men in our occupation forces and in our hospitals who still rely on USO.
1: That's right, folks. And please remember, too, that this war isn't over until every hospitalized veteran is on his way home. Thank you, General Bradley. Good night, folks.
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3: If you're paying this kind of money for a car, you'd want it to have a touch of style, legroom, four doors, and all that. And if this is what you had in mind, you don't even have to pay that kind of money for the new Skoda Super Estel.
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2: Get the guitar right in there, Perry. Let's hear it. Now take off the boxing gloves and let's hear it. Better.
3: Music Hall with John Scott-Rotter, his orchestra and chorus, Eddie Duchin, the Charioteers, and Bing's special guests, the lovely songstress Peggy Lee, and that racetrack man, the bookmaker's pin-up boy, Joe Frisco.
4: Yes.
3: And here's Bing with a slice of shoe fly pie.

Stand out, it makes your eyes bug out, your tummy say howdy. 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

0: I never get enough of that wonderful stuff.
1: Wonderful stuff on the cup.
2: Excellent, Bing, excellent. And by the way, congratulations on your birthday.
3: Oh, that's right. This is my birthday, isn't it?
2: Yeah, just what is your age, old-timer? You telling me?
3: Well, you'll have to check with Brother Everett on that. He takes care of that type of thing for me. And you, Eddie Duchin, no cracks, please.
4: Okay, next cracking. You know, Bing, right after the program, we're going to have a big birthday cake.
3: Chocolate, yeah?
4: No.
3: Angel food?
4: No.
3: What kind of cake is it?
4: Cheesecake.
3: Oh, my. I should have known. I'm not going to knock it either.
2: Yes, Bing, it's a beautiful cheesecake with just oodles of candles on it.
3: Lots of candles, huh?
2: Sure.
3: But ce soir, je suis un petit fatigué.
2: Eh?
3: That's tired for you squares. Could you order up a hurricane to help me blow the candles out?
2: I'll borrow the wind machine from the sound.
3: You'll need them. They're all them candles. Good. And now, Eddie Duchin, do you have a piano tune to blow our listeners away?
4: Yes, I'd like to do a George Gershwin medley of The Man I Love and Someone to Watch Over Me.
3: Well, I'd certainly like to hear same, Eddie. Just fan your fanny to the piano and waft that melody over this way.

0: That was great, Eddie. My sprouts are listening. Why don't you practice? Our friends, the charioteers, appear now with one of their finest spirituals, Home in That Rock, which they'll sing right after this attenuated oration.
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You think that money is everything, and yet it's anybody's spring.

0: A very handy little lady with any kind of a tune is our guest this evening. A highly personable, attractive young lady who's been hitting the jackpot with her recordings in just about every jukebox in the land. And here she is, Miss Peggy Lee.
1: Good evening, Bing.
0: How are you, Peg?
1: Well, I didn't know it was your birthday, Bing. I would have brought you a bag of gumdrops or something.
0: Well, I'll take a rain check on the gumdrops, Peggy, but if you've got a song on you, I'll settle for that.
1: All right, Bing. How about I Don't Know Enough About You?
0: Sounds clever. You wrote this song, didn't you, Peggy?
1: Mm-hmm.
0: A lot of others. Well, lay it right in there.

0: night is worth the money, hmm? This being Derby Week, it seemed incumbent upon us, Kentucky Derby being held next Saturday, we ought to produce an eminent authority on the turf, on horse racing. A fellow that uses a racing form for a pup tent, Mr. Joe Frisco. Welcome to the Old Craft Music Hall, Joe Frisco. Tell me, are you here through the courtesy of the racetrack?
1: No, Bing, I'm here through the courtesy of my creditors.
0: Ah, they tell me you're a good horse player.
1: I was a good horse player until I started to play your horses.
0: What happened?
1: Lost my wife, home, and family, and everything.
0: Well, your troubles are over now, Joe. I got good news for you. Move in. I sold my horses.
1: Your trouble is all over. My trouble has just started. I've got the habit now.
0: Yeah?
1: But I'm going to the doctor that cures you from the races.
0: You taking a cure?
1: Yeah.
0: Well, I ought to go to him, too. Where's this doctor's office?
1: Doctor's office is about a mile and an eighth from here.
0: You couldn't make that a mile and 3/16, could you?
1: Your doctor's a pretty old man. I don't think he can go that far.
0: What does the doctor do for you? What's his routine?
1: Well, he asks your earning capacity, how many in your family, who you support.
0: Yeah. Use medicine?
1: Don't use no medicine, no. He only works on the mind. He's what they call a...
0: Psychiatrist?
1: No, this guy's a Swede, a tall Swede.
0: What does he do for you? Does he take you off of him right away? Does he make you stop betting the horses right away? Or does he sort of taper you off?
1: He puts you on a diet, like.
0: Oh, a diet, huh?
1: That's for 3 weeks.
0: Did you have any trouble getting him to take you as a patient?
1: Well, he didn't want to take me as a client at all.
0: He didn't? Why not?
1: No, he asked me how long I played him. I lied to him. I played him 30 years. I told him 20.
0: Oh, Joe.
1: I heard him say to the girl in his side room, he said, I got a mental case out here.
0: Mental case? How did you know he meant you?
1: I was the only one in the room. It wasn't an entry.
0: What else does doctor do for you? What does he do?
1: He gave me a bottle of penicillin.
0: What's it?
1: Penicillin.
0: No, penicillin. That's right. Well, what did he give you that for?
1: They use it in the army. Yeah. That's for the nerves.
0: Yeah?
1: For the nerves, yeah.
0: What do they do? How do they make it?
1: It's made out of mold. Moldy bread and moldy meat. Not mold here. No. The mountain's made out of
0: mold. Anything that's moldy, huh?
1: Quite the nerves.
0: Well, they could make it out of one of Hope's old pictures, then, I guess.
1: Easy.
0: Yeah.
1: They can make it out of one of his new ones.
0: No, I'm in... I don't want that. I'm in one of his new ones. Takes cracking. Well, what else does the doctor do for you, Joe?
1: Double dose, huh?
0: Yeah, what else does the doctor do for you?
1: Well, he gives you a wooden box, the little box.
0: A little wooden
1: like
0: block,
1: huh? The school kid.
0: Is that so?
1: There's no numbers on the
0: block. No numbers on the block?
1: It's a 12-story building.
0: You got to build
1: a building.
0: Oh, man.
1: And then he gives you his photograph.
0: A photograph of the doctor?
1: That's to keep your mind on him. You lay the photograph home on your bird's eye furniture. I don't know what
0: bird's eye. No, I've got a bird's eye furniture. I got early California.
1: Well, I've got late Wisconsin.
0: What does he do? Does he get you how far do you go with this building?
1: Well, if he can get you up to the third or fourth story inside of 3 months, he'll get you off the horses.
0: Get you lay off betting on horses?
1: He'll get you off.
0: How long have you been going to him?
1: 5 months now.
0: How high are you up on the building?
1: I'm in the basement. You know?
0: Well, you can't get out of the basement, huh?
1: No.
0: You been out the track at all?
1: I went out the track one day.
0: What day was that?
1: Well, I snuck away one day. That's the day the big race.
0: Seabiscuit. Well, you had to see the mighty Seabiscuit.
1: 60,000 people there.
0: Big crowd, huh?
1: Everybody was yelling and hollering. I couldn't see nothing. The guy in front of me with a Panama hat was yelling. I turned him around and who do you think it was? The doctor with my money.
0: You ever have any dreams about the horses, Joe?
1: Yeah, I dream all the time.
0: I dream about the horses. I dreamt the other night there were 6 horses jumped right over my bed.
1: Oh, those are hurdle races. I don't play them.
0: I'm sure glad to have you on the program tonight, Joe.
1: Yeah, you needed me.
0: Listen, let's break this off so quick. Someday I'll pick you up with my car. We'll have a little lunch, right?
1: Tomorrow?
0: No, I can't go tomorrow. I'm with the Elks Club. I can't pick you up tomorrow.
1: I ain't doing nothing Tuesday.
0: Well, I can't pick you up Tuesday. I have to go to the studio.
1: How about Thursday?
0: No, I'm playing golf. Can't pick you up.
1: Well, you figure that yourself.
0: Okay.
1: I'm around.
0: Well, look out for that first step when you go out now, will you? You all right, Frisco?
2: You can pick me up now, Bing.
0: Thank you, Joe Frisco. You know, I'll get that doctor's address. I want to. Victor Young, Paramount's musical director and a conductor of renown for 20 years, wrote a song some time ago which Eddie Duchin and I would like to transcribe for you tonight, begging your indulgence. You ready, Edward?

0: Thank you, Eddie. Thank you very much for the assist. From Beautiful Love, we turn to one of the late Jerome Kern's last and most beautiful ballads all through the day. But first, here is a man with something very important.
1: Right now, we here in America are the best-fed people in the world, while millions of men and women and little children in Europe and Asia are hungry, facing actual starvation. It's up to us, who have so much, to help in this crisis. 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
0: And above all, remember that you're saving food for folks who desperately need it when you buy less. When you use up those leftovers, none of us can turn a hungry child away from our door. So let's not waste a bit of food to keep that child alive.
1: From now until July 1st, a great battle with hunger is raging around the world. Do your part to help win it. Let's all share our abundance with the hungry.

0: Wait a minute. 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
1: Thank you, Bob.
0: This is Bob. I had to go to the wax museum to find enough candles for this cake. Hope. There you are, old boy.
2: Oh,
0: there you are.
2: A brilliant thing.
0: Wait a minute. I have a poem.
2: I'll never get you out of the pool hall.
0: I have to get this hat back to Max Sennett in 20 minutes. Look. And I have one little poem I just want to throw in here with that cake. Isn't that a beautiful thing?
2: Oh, my heavens.
0: This is the hottest audience you've had this week. Look. Here's my poem. I just want to say happy birthday to you, Flab.
2: Yeah?
0: I know the age, but I won't blab. I just want to say happy birthday, Pop.
2: Thank
0: Here's
2: you.
0: Your cake with the cheese in the middle and the pepsodent on top. Happy birthday. Give me a key. Happy birthday. Happy birthday.

0: That'll cost us plenty later.
1: All through the day, I dream about tonight.
0: Get that cake out of here. Not all the fire extinguishers. Don, my cake.
1: All through the day, I dream about my cake.

0: Well, that secures all the hatches for tonight. We'll be back next Thursday to help celebrate with all the Derby winners. Good night, everybody, and thank you, Rob, for bringing that happy piece of seaside pie.
1: Happy guest next week, Bob DeClair and Spike Jones and the City Slickers. Good night, everybody.
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1: Hello.
3: Hello.
2: Oh, hello, Cheeky.
4: Hello, Cheeky.
1: Hello, Cheeky. Hello.
3: Hello.
2: You're all under arrest. Give me liberty or give me death. Next.
5: Hey, hey, John, does that mean the two of us are going to do the show?
2: No. Ladies and gentlemen, a very long monologue. His name was Ernie Crispin. He was just one of the boys. He tasted of life's sorrows and he tasted of life's joys. Ernie gave his life one day to save a tiny tot, who he scooped up in the high street and was run down by a yacht.
3: That's enough of that arrant nonsense.
2: What are you going to do instead?
3: Some of this arrant nonsense.
6: Oh. I'm leaning on the lamppost at the corner of the street.
2: What for?
7: Mind your own business, saucebox.
1: Absolutely not.
3: That was Tim Brooke Taylor, who can be seen all this week as his wife's washing the curtains.
6: Here is our weekly play, and I do mean weekly.
8: One day, Mary Lou, I'm going to make enough money to take you away from all this.
9: Yes, Hank.
8: Yep, I'm going to buy a little spread with a cow and some chickens.
9: Yes, Hank.
8: And you and I are going to get married, Mary Lou. But that's all in the future. In the meantime...
9: Yes, Hank?
8: Get him off!
6: The part of Yes, Hank was played by a rather butch lady who brings the tea round.
3: That was me!
6: Well, where's the tea, then?
3: I can't do it. I poured the hot water over the little bag and it came out of all the little holes in the side.
8: It's supposed to do that. You keep on until the cup's full.
3: Cup? Cup.
2: Barry, are those your own trousers?
3: No, I borrowed them from the local library.
2: It's funny, we get books from ours.
3: Don't be silly, how can you wear books?
2: True, but by the same token, you can't read a pair of trousers.
3: Oh, can't I? Listen to this. A pair of trousers. Oh, damn, you're right.
6: What was all that about?
2: I was just proving to Fatty Cryer that he couldn't read a pair of trousers.
6: Well, can you?
2: Yes, but I'm clever about it. I start with the wasteland and work my way down to the Lord of the Flies.
6: Get off.
3: Hello there, Tim. By golly, you look different.
6: What do you mean?
3: Well, you're all small and weedy, and you used to be tall and bald.
6: That's John.
3: That's no excuse.
6: You should talk. You used to be blonde and feminine, and there were three of you.
3: You're thinking of the Beverly Sisters.
6: Am I? I'll go and lie down till it wears off.
2: I say, Barry, I'll tell you something interesting.
3: Why break the habit of a lifetime?
2: No, seriously.
3: You mean the rest of it's supposed to be funny?
2: No, listen, you can tell from people's surnames what their ancestors did for a living. For instance, if the surname's Smith, their ancestors were Smiths. If the surname's Carpenter, their ancestors were Carpenters.
3: In that case, listen to this one, folks. How do you account for Brooke Taylor?
2: Ha. His ancestors stood up to their waists in water making suits.
3: Rubbish!
2: All right, then how do you account for Brooke Taylor?
3: There's no accounting for Brooke Taylor. He came in out of the cold one day, David Hatch gave him a dog biscuit and a dish of water, and he's been here ever since.
6: Look here, Cryer, that's a calumny.
3: What is?
6: That thing that Nelson stands on in Trafalgar Square.
2: No, that's a column.
6: No, that's two full stops making love.
3: No, that's a colon.
2: No, that's an army officer.
6: No, that's a colonel.
3: No, that's what you find in nuts.
6: What?
3: Nuts!
6: Knickers to you, mate.
7: John?
2: Yeah?
7: You know Barry...
2: Who?
7: Barry Cryer.
2: Who?
7: Fatty.
2: Oh, is that his name? What about him?
7: Do you think we really need him in the show?
2: I didn't know he was in the show.
7: Of course he is.
2: What does he do?
7: Comes up every now and then and stands on your right.
2: My right what?
7: I just think that the two of us...
2: Oh.
7: Hello, Barry.
3: Hello there, you two.
2: Hello, thingy?
7: Barry.
2: Barry. Barry, we were just saying how indispensable you were for, I'll leave Tim to explain. I'm going to kick Dennis for a bit.
3: I'm glad he's gone, Tom.
7: Tim.
3: is it? Anyway, I was just thinking, do you think we really need John in the show?
7: Who?
3: John Junkin. Baldy.
7: Oh, is that his name? Junkin. Oh, we need him for the... Well, and you may have a point. Let's go and discuss this under a cup of tea.
3: Don't you mean over?
7: No, it's a very high counter in the canteen.
10: Oh. I thought they'd never go. Who needs them in my show? Hi there, Dennis, Queen of the Ivory's King here. Did you hear about the man whose Rolls-Royce went into a ditch, so he harnessed poor Siamese kittens to the front bumper? The passerby said, here, you'll never get those kittens to pull that car out of the ditch. And the man said, why not? I've got a whip. When you're smiling, keep on smiling, the whole world smiles with you. Ching!
2: Would you believe it?
7: The old Sussex town of Rottingdean was named after a decaying clergyman.
3: Meanwhile, in the little Sussex village of Smelly Vicar, just above the castle...
11: I'm the new vicar here. Are you a verger?
2: What, at my time of life?
11: I thought I'd ask your advice. I'm thinking of devoting my first sermon to the subject of the widow's mite.
2: I shouldn't bother. There's only two in the village, and they both do.
11: I think I'll run away to sea.
2: He was a man of his word.
7: Home Hints for the Handyman, by special request, number 3 again.
2: How to make a bird bath.
3: Give it a towel and a bar of soap.
2: I saw Percy Edwards this morning. He asked me about that pound I owe him.
7: What did you say?
2: I told him he could whistle for it.
7: What did he say to that?
2: So I gave him the pound and he flew south for the winter.
3: Mock not Percy Edwards. He's a personal friend of mine. Sits on the back of my hand and says, who's a pretty boy then? You can't get more personal than that.

0: man, I walked to the mine.
1: They sent me home. I was far too young.
2: Here is the weather forecast. Fog in high places, followed by cloudy periods, rain in the south, and a big puddle on the kitchen floor of 37 High Street, Leeds. Naughty Fido.
3: Ladies and gentlemen, here is an impersonation. Oh, I'm fed up and bored to death, and it's very warm in here.
2: What was that?
3: A hot cross bun.
0: Get off. Speaking of hot cross buns, I took a girl out last night to that restaurant on top of Tower Bridge.
2: You mean on top of the post office tower? There are no restaurants on the top of Tower Bridge.
0: No wonder the waiters kept drowning.
3: Strangely enough, I went to dinner with a girl last night. She had crab's legs and breast of chicken. For dinner, she had shepherd's pie.
2: The long arm of coincidence strikes again.
0: What do you mean?
2: The night before last, I went out to dinner with a fella.
4: You going puffy, Timmy?
2: No, Mummy, honestly. Anyway, we went to a Japanese steakhouse.
0: What was the steak like?
2: Bit tough, but you could get Radio 2 on it. I complained to the manager, of course.
0: And what did he do?
2: Shouted banzai and jumped into the soup.
0: Kamikaze?
2: No, I've just been.
0: Meanwhile, in a doctor's surgery, just after the cough... Come in. Good morning. What is it?
5: Headache, doctor.
0: Take some aspirin.
5: No, I haven't got one. I want one.
0: What?
5: I'd like to rent a headache for a week.
0: Don't be ridiculous. We don't give people ailments. We take them away.
5: I want it to take away.
0: I mean, we cure people.
5: Don't come that. My wife came to see you about the wax in her ears and you gave her a bad ankle.
0: I was a much younger man then.
5: Look, I pay my stamps and I know my rights. I want a headache.
0: What do you want it for?
5: Well, all the lads at work have got athlete's foot and water on the knee and things like that, and I feel out of it.
0: You're not getting a headache from me.
5: Ah. That's because I'm National Elf, innit? Mate of mine's got a private doctor. He got a phantom pregnancy.
0: Look, I've had enough of this. Get out, get out, get out!
5: You've not heard the last of this. I shall complain to the Ministry of Headaches.
0: Get out! Man's a fool. I've got a splitting headache now. Oh! Come back! Come back!
2: We interrupt this program for a special announcement. Gladys Kench, I love you. There!

0: this from the rooftops.
1: And it's a clever trick if you can do it.
2: Is Tim all right, if you like that sort of thing? And now for Mrs. Anastasia Kneejoint of Three Disraeli Cuttings Beeritz, who is celebrating the third anniversary of her indigestion. Here is a little-known recording of the crew of the Titanic singing, I Only Have Ice for You.

0: Rings Park. It was short form, but she moved while I was writing this song. The Damn Fool.
1: In that song, the piano was played by Dennis King, the maid by Tony Blackburn, and his harmonica rascals appeared by mistake.
2: Hello. For those of you worried about faith, here's Tim Brooke Taylor reading from a Hello Cheeky script. If that doesn't take faith, I don't know what does. For those of you who are worried about charity, she's still at the same phone number, but prices now include VAT. Here's Tim.
1: Thank you, Jesse. Perhaps later, if we ask you nicely, you'll do dancing on the ceiling for us. Please. Now, over to Percy Chucker in the garden.
3: Thank you, Tim. Fortunately, you just missed me watering my rhododendrons. Well, now, this week, I want to tell you about the pervert in my garden. People come from miles around to see my pervert.
2: Percy.
3: What a very handsome sight the pervert is. Standing there in that glossy green coat, displaying all those charms for those who have the eyes to see.
2: Percy, the word is...
3: I've been training my pervert for 7 years now.
2: Percy, you mean privet.
3: Oh, no, I don't. I've had more fun with my pervert in the garden than I ever had with them stinking cowards.
4: Get him off.
1: Percy, come this way, old fellow.
3: Oh, you're a well-set-up young lad. Buy me a drink, I'll show you my olliops.
2: And they were never seen again. And now, in response to many requests from a bruised receptionist at Broadcasting House, I shall kick Dennis King.
5: Oh!
2: Not great entertainment, perhaps, but it did me a power of good.
6: Barry, I want...
2: Dennis, if you wish to communicate something, do it where you're most comfortable, at the piano.
6: Barry, you just kicked me in the ankle. And when the show's over, I'll knock your teeth down your throat. And cocktails for two.
1: Well, I finally got rid of Percy.
2: Everything all right?
1: Yeah, he got off with an aspidistra in the foyer.
2: And now, over to the Royal Academy of Dramatic Art.
7: Next! Good morning. What audition piece are you going to give us?
8: Richard III.
7: Right, off you go.
8: Now is the winter of our discontent, made glorious summer by this son of York.
7: Very good. What's your name?
8: Richard III.
7: Would you like to do a tour with Uncle Vanya?
8: Is this going to be another book sketch?
7: If it is, I'm going back to Moley and Ratty.
2: I'm not too sure about them.
8: Look, have I got the part or not? I'm due to be killed at the Battle of Bosworth in an hour.
7: That was nearly 500 years ago.
8: I'm late. A cab! My kingdom for a cab!
7: Next!
9: I'm Henry VIII, I am. Henry VIII, I am.
7: Very good. What's your name?
9: Richard III, I couldn't get a cab.
10: How much is that dog in the window?
1: That's the wife, sir. We're sprinkling.

0: meaning?
1: Oh, well, I'll take her anyway. She looks good for a laugh.
2: Home hints for the handyman. Eyes down, on its own, number 3.
3: How to make a goldfish bowl.
2: Dress it in white flannels and take it to Lord's.
1: And now? And now we'd like you to meet tonight's mystery guest. Good evening.
4: Good evening. Good night.
1: Good night.
2: Who was that?
1: No idea, but I'll know him if I see him again.
4: Good evening.
1: It's you. Who are you?
4: Tonight's mystery guest. Good night.
1: Good night.
3: Meanwhile, at a brass band concert just upwind of the Triangle.
2: Here, Harold.
1: Yes, Cuthbert?
2: What piece are we playing next?
1: Roses of Picardy.
2: Can't be.
1: Why not?
2: I've just bloody played it.
3: Our thanks to our listener, Mr. Griffith Lard, who rang us and played us that joke over the phone on his organ. Thanks, Griff. If you've got any more, we'd like to hear them. Hello? Oh, shut up!
1: What was all that about?
3: Tried to tell me the one about the chorus girl on the trombone.
2: Ladies and gentlemen!
3: What are you shouting for?
2: I'm sorry, this is the bit where we put the new ribbon in the typewriter.
1: Here is a news flash. Last night, at the Royal Albert Hall, due to a confusion of bookings, the London Symphony Orchestra beat Joe Bugner on points. And now, over to our outside broadcast unit.
3: I'm speaking to you from the end of the pier at Broadstairs.
1: There is no pier at Broadstairs.
3: In that case, back to the studio. Meanwhile, over to a bunker in Berlin.
1: It's all right, Adolf, you can come out now. They've gone.
2: We had a bunker at home.
3: What'd you keep in it, Cole?
2: No, George Gershwin. That's where he wrote Rhapsody in Black, you know.
5: Blue, blue.
1: Thou winter wind, thou art not so unkind. Richard III here again, folks. Nice to be back.
2: Get up! Oh, Cole Porter. Oh, at a moment like this, I could do with another meanwhile. That's the trouble with these Chinese meanwhiles, you know. 4 lines later, you feel like another one.
3: Well, let's have another one then.
2: Very well. Meanwhile, in a temple just about to be pulled down by Samson.
6: Samson! Samson, what are you doing?
7: I'm going to pull this temple down, Delilah.
6: Oh.
7: It'll be one of the most publicized events in history.
6: Why do you say that?
7: I've got 2 columns already.
2: Hello?
8: Paul Temple here, that hurt.
2: What do you mean?
8: As a result of what you've just done, I've got fallen arches.
9: Steve.
2: What do you want, Mush?
9: You're not Marjorie Westbury.
2: You're the second person that's told me that today.
1: Well, now you take a drum with the drunken bum, and you take a bass, who's a damn disgrace. Then a pianist, who is always flat.

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2: With Rita Webb as Heidi, Arthur Mullard as Romeo, and Jimmy Tarbuck as funny as a road accident.
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1: 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The time, evening. In caravan 23, an impoverished millionaire switches on his radio.
0: Armpit Theatre presents...
2: I'm not listening to that rubbish. I think I'll go out and hit a dwarf.
1: Meanwhile, in a caravan next door...
3: Hey, Mrs. Corsett, your Wayne's a funny little lad.
4: How do you mean?
3: He doesn't play with any of the other little boys. He doesn't play with any of the other little girls. He just sits there and... Is that someone at Noah?
4: No, that's me banging on the table. I was worried about the joke you were going
3: to
4: do.
3: No, I was just going to say that he sits there and plays. Nay, don't do it again.
4: No, that is someone at Noah.
3: Oh.
5: You, Mrs. Corsett?
4: Yes?
5: I'm your husband.
4: Oh, are you? Did you get it?
5: No, the doctor said it would do you no good in your condition, so I've got a pork pie instead.
4: Where is it?
5: Oh, well, on the way home, I exchanged it for some magic beans. notwithstanding, I'm worried about our Wayne.
4: How do you mean?
5: Well, he never plays with the other little boys. Ethel, why are you banging your head on the table?
4: Everybody keeps doing that bloody joke!
5: What is it, our Wayne?
3: Dad, I know what they want to do.
5: Well, don't. You'll go deaf.
3: Pardon? Dad, you know, you told me the other day I ought to get a job.
5: I did. How old are you now?
3: Seven.
5: When I was your age, I was nine.
3: I read an article in that magazine you brought home. That one with the bare ladies.
4: Edgar, you've not been leaving that National Geographic line about again, have you? I'll not have our way in seeing all those coloured pictures of mountains and trees. No wonder he doesn't play with the others.
5: Don't start that again. What is it then, our Wayne?
3: There's an article in there about a place down south. It's lovely. Like a fairyland. It's called Hatch End. And that's it, Dad. All I want to be in life is potman at Hatch End Working Men's Club.
5: Nay, our Wayne. Nay, these dreams are not for the likes of you and me. Potman at Hatch End. Oh, nay, our Wayne. Nay, nay.

0: All right.
1: Face up to the realities of life, son. 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
2: 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Please check back soon.
1: Wayne was not swayed, nor was he sheepskin. He was a rather nasty blue serge, actually. As the years passed, he clung to his dream. He started work with a local brewery as office boy. And then...
3: You're incredible, young Corset. You forced your way onto the board, got a controlling interest in my company. I wouldn't mind, but you only started this morning.
0: Nothing will stand in my way, Sir Cosmo. If you want me to marry your daughter, put me in charge of the Hatch End Brunch.
3: By God, Corset, you squeeze a man hard.
0: The foreman and I are just good friends.
1: Wayne's dream was becoming reality. One night, disguised as a crate of brown ale, he entered the Hatch End Working Men's Club.
0: Excuse me, are you the potman?
1: Yes.
3: He's shot the potman. He's been hit.
1: What?
3: He's popped the hitman. He's put the shot. He's hot the pit stop.
4: In the ensuing confusion, Wayne divorced his wife, married the barman, and became the new potman of the Hatch End Working Men's Club, where he remains to this day, a happy but solitary figure who, even at the snooker table, won't play with the boys, won't play with the girls, but just stands in the corner and...
0: Ta-da, Cheeky!
3: This programme was written and performed by Barry Cryer, John Junkin, and Jim Taylor. The music was by the Dennis King Trio. And the programme was produced by David Hatch.
5: £31.5, £32, £33, £35, £40, and £10 is £50, and £50 is a pound. At first, when you were given change...
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2: He'll never make a good rag and bone man. He ain't got no sense of mission. Sitting there all day on my air cushion like the Lord Mayor's coachman. Yeah. If Hercules didn't know his way home, I'd never see him. One of these days, I'll take the car out myself and show him what a real professional can do.
1: And with Harry

0: H. Corbett as Harold.
1: Here I go.
2: I'll smooth my throat. What a parting of the ways. It has got to come. One good clean strike of a sword. Swift and sure. No regrets. I've got to spread my wings and take off. And even Atlas couldn't carry the world on his shoulders forever. And I'm not going to carry that old ferret on my shoulders any longer. If I don't cut that knot with the old Damocles sword and fly away like old Icarus, I might as well put my head in the perishing gas oven.
0: This week, The Diploma.

0: Oh, this is it, is it?
1: Yeah.
0: 8 hours trotting and this is it. Yeah, we get rich on this, won't we?
1: Well, that's not my fault.
0: Well, it's not my fault, is it? You're the one that goes out.
1: Yeah, I know it's not your fault. I didn't mean that. I mean, it's not my fault if there ain't the stuff about. When I've been out, I've tried.
0: Well, we might as well not bother at this rate. We might as well turn it in and get a job.
1: Oh, as where my inquire would you find a job?
0: Yeah. Let's get this rubbish off the cart and put it out of sight. How much do you think we're going to get for this lot?
1: Now, look, if you want a row, let's have one here and now. Because I'm in the mood for it, I'll tell you. Don't think I enjoy flogging my guts out all day long for a saucepan and a couple of yards of pipe.
0: Flogging your guts out. Sitting in a cave all day, more like. Drinking tea with your mates. Putting canners in the machines. That's what you've been doing.
1: Oh, is that what you think I've been doing? Stuck in a calf? Is that what you think? Now, I'll ask you a simple question. Has it been raining today, or hasn't it?
0: Yeah, of course it's been raining.
1: Right, feel my cup then. Go on, feel it.
0: It's wet.
1: Yeah, that's right, it's wet. So is my shirt, so is my vest, and so am I. Wet, wet. How do you think I got wet, eh?
0: Well, you've probably been out in the rain.
1: That is right. I have been out in the rain. I've been out in that blasted rain all day long. I've been in the cafe for half an hour to have me dinner. That's when it stopped raining. It stopped when I went in, and it started again when I come out. 198 roads I've been down today. 198. Bawling my lungs out, ringing the bell, shouting the odds. I can't do no more, Dad. Look, if they don't want to give me their eggs, I can't force them. What do you want me to do? Break the doors down and tear the clothes off of them?
0: Well, you must be going wrong somewhere. I mean, it's getting worse. Every day you come back with less than the day before. We can't go on like this. It's you. They don't like the look of you. They're frightened opens the door to you. Young married women around here, in the house all alone. They're not going to open the doors to a scrap like you. All this violence going about now. You want to have a shave more often. Smarten yourself up.
1: Yes, all right then. I'll put a top hat on if you like. And a monocle and a nice pair of white gloves. How's that? You think they'll open the door then, do you? Oh, pray, do not be frightened. It is Harold Steptoe. The trotting toff. We'll have a little coat of arms on the side of the cart, shall we? By appointment, Regan Bowman to Her Majesty the Queen. Do you think that'll bring them out?
0: Yeah, don't make excuses. It's you. You don't know your trade. If you did, you'd bring home more than this. What's the use of a pot with holes in it?
1: Don't kick it over the wall. That is aluminium, that is. Look, if this was the war, they'd be glad of that. They'd make a V-bomber out of that.
0: Oh, very funny. You're rolling here with an empty cart and expect me to laugh. Well, I don't think it's funny.
1: Well, I think it's funny. Oh, look at us. Have a good look at us. It's pathetic. Trying to scratch a living off other people's rubbish. We're like a couple of fleas round a dustbin, we are.
0: There's a good living to be made out of other people's rubbish if you go the right way about it. It's you. You ain't never seen me come in without a full cart.
1: Well, I ain't never seen you go out with a cart yet. Look, Dad, why don't you face up to the facts? This is a dying trade.
0: What are you talking about?
1: I tell you, it's a dying trade. You see, Dad, what you don't realise is that the future of the rag and bone business is dependent on the overall condition of the economy of the country as a whole.
0: Eh?
1: You didn't realise that, did you? I mean, you don't read the Financial Times, do you?
0: What's that got to do with it?
1: Well, you've got to know what it's all about, Dad. You've got to keep abreast of current events. You don't know what's going on in the world, do you?
0: Who don't?
1: You don't.
0: Yes, I do.
1: No, you don't. What do you know about the common market?
0: Well, it ain't round here. I know all the markets around here. It's nowhere near here, I can tell you that.
1: Oh, you ignorant old man. Oh, it makes you want to weep straight, it does. It's in the papers every day. Look, they might want to ask you to vote as whether we join or not. What's the good of them asking you? And you think it's a row of stalls up an alleyway somewhere.
0: Well, what is it then, if you're so clever?
1: I'll tell you what it is. The common market is Europe, all getting together and flogging things to each other.
0: Oh, they do that now. That bloke with the onions comes round every week.
1: Oh, Yeah, but this is different. You mark my words. The common market is going to make a big difference to the totting business.
0: How?
1: Well, that can come and go as they like. You like to rebuild this tunnel under the channel. That's what you got to worry about. All them foreign rag and bone men, a great queue of horses and carts stretching under the channel, pouring out at Dover, stripping the country of its junk.
2: I thought you said there was no junk about.
1: Yeah, well, there ain't much. But what there is should be kept for us. British junk for the British, that's what I say.
0: Ah, it might be a good thing at that.
2: If they come over here, we can go over there.
1: Go over there? With that rotten horse we got? You're joking. He's just about knackered by the time we get to the gate. Oh, mate, we're in the wrong business. Oh, this game's just about played out. Oh, there's no future in it for a small firm like us. All the trouble we go to for a few quid, I could earn more in a factory.
0: This firm was started by my dad in 1894, and he worked it till the day he died, and I'm going to work it till the day I die.
1: Well, you can work it as far as I'm concerned, Eddie. Look, I've got to get a wash and change. I've been working, if you ain't.
0: Look, son, things will get better. It's only a temporary slump. Oh, wait till the spring cleaning season starts. There'll be a load of junk slung out. We always do well at the spring cleaning.
1: Oh, Dad, wake up. Things ain't going to get no better. It's finished. It's like that bloke on the telly said. The bloke with the big ears. He said, when we go into the common market, it'll be the big firms that'll prosper, and the little firms will go to the wall. That's what he said. Little firms. And you can't get any littler than us. I think I ought to tell you, Dad. I'm handing in my notice.
0: You can't hand in your notice. You're on the board of directors.
1: Well, why then I'm resigning? I don't care what you call it. I'm giving a month's notice that I'll give you time to flog this lot or get someone in to take my place. Now, leave me alone, please. I've got some work to do.
0: What have you got there?
1: A book.
0: Where'd you get it?
1: I bought it.
0: Well, what do you want to go and buy a book for? You got lots of books.
1: I wanted this one. I ain't got this one, have I?
0: Well, what do you want it for?
1: I want to read it.
0: Oh, yeah, I ain't read the others yet. Why don't you read them first?
1: Because I want to know what is in this book, not what is in the other books.
0: Oh. Well, what do you want to know, then? What's so special about that book that you ain't got in the other books?
1: Look, go on, look for yourself. Don't keep asking me questions. Have a look for yourself.
0: Here, wait a minute. I'll have to get me glasses. Hand me me box of specs.
1: Oh, God. Here you are.
0: Now, these won't do. Let's try these. You don't half look funny through these.
1: Spectacles are not supposed to make people look funny through, Dad. But why don't you get a pair of glasses of your own?
0: Oh, these is all right.
1: How can they be all right? They was made for somebody else.
0: I can see good with these.
1: Look, all eyes is different. You could see better if you had a pair of your own.
0: No, whoever had these made had the same trouble as I've got.
1: I mean, everybody would think there weren't no National Health Service. Wearing somebody else's glasses, it's bad for you. That's why they brought out the National Health Service, to stop that happening to poor old men like you.
0: Ah, you wouldn't get a pair of glasses like these. Look at the frames. Real tortoises, you shall. Made for a top, these were. My dad picked these up in 1923. Called it a big house, big toff's house. In Epsom it was. He just died. So my dad knocked on this door and he said, got any junk? And the woman, all in black she was, she says, come in. And there he was, large as life, sitting up in bed, dead.
1: Ooh.
0: All sitting round, boozing, all the relations. Irish, I think they were. Anyway, they gave him a drink. So he said, what about his clothes? That's a nice suit he's got on. They said, you can have his glasses, you won't need them. So he whipped them off his face, gave him half a dollar, had another drink and left. Funny story, isn't it?
1: It used to be. I don't know how you can wear them knowing where they come from. How can you wear them?
0: What do you mean? They're a lovely pair of glasses, they are. Look at them frames. They don't make frames like these days.
1: Look, it don't matter about the frames, Dad. It's the bits of glass. That's what you look through. Don't make your eyes go worse, Dival.
0: Well, I've got all them others. I'll use them if they do. Here's a strong pair. Look at them. Look at them. Look how lovely and thick the glass is on them. Look. You can hardly see through them.
2: come in handy, they will, when my eyes go a bit more.
1: Oh, go on and ruin your eyes. I don't care.
2: I can see all right if I hold the book closed.
1: Where are you going with my book?
2: There's more light by the window.
1: Oh, well, why not be truthful, Dad? You can't read a word of it through them glasses.
2: What did he say?
1: So, you want to be a television engineer?
2: Who, me?
1: That is that title.
2: Oh, yeah. What are you reading this for, then?
1: Because I want to be a television engineer.
2: Why? There's nothing wrong with our set.
1: It's not for our set. I'm going to take it up. That's going to be my profession.
2: You, a television engineer, you can't even turn the channels over.
1: But that's why I'm reading this. I shall read this, and by the time I've finished it, I'll be ready to take my exams. See? Then I'll be skilled. I'll have a diploma.
2: What do you want a diploma for?
1: Well, the first thing they asked you is, have you got a diploma? And if you ain't got one, well, you might as well save your bus fare. Because they ain't going to let you in without a diploma, are they? I mean, it stands to reason. It's we skilled men who'll get all the plum jobs. Oh, yes. It's us men with the letters after our names they'll be after. I mean, there's a shortage of us blokes.
2: You ain't got no letters after your name. You ain't even passed yet. You ain't even read the book.
1: Oh, well, it don't take me long to get through a book, does it? I mean, you know, but, I mean, how long did it take me to read them Maigret books? 2 days? Well, there you are, then.
2: It'll take longer than 2 days to read that. It's harder than Maigret. It's got diagrams and figures and stuff.
1: Oh, now, vet. That's why I've given you a month's notice. I'm allowing myself a bit of time. So 2 weeks to read it, a week to pass me exams, and then a week to learn how to drive.
2: What's driving got to do with it?
1: Well, I've got to learn to drive the van, haven't I? And I can't be a television repairman without knowing how to drive, can I? See, television repairmen don't go around in horses and carts, do they? It just wouldn't look right. Horses and carts and electronics, they just don't go together.
2: And how much is this diploma going to cost you?
1: Only 80 quid.
2: 80 quid? You're being done. It's a take on.
1: Haven't you got an horrible, suspicious little mind? See, they're not all like you, you know. I mean, there are some genuine people knocking about. Look at this bloke, the author. Look at the letters after his name. Jack Springfield. B-S-E-E-F-R-C-E-E-E-R-E-L-S-C-T-V.
2: What do all they stand for?
1: I don't know.
2: Exactly, you don't know. He runs a school, he could have given himself all those. Anybody can put letters after his name. I could call myself Albert Steptoe R.B.M.
1: R.B.M.?
2: Rag and Bone Man.
1: Look, Peter, I am not interested in your small-minded suspicions. I've made up my mind. I'm not suffocating in here anymore. I'm getting out. I'm going to spread my wings. I'm going to build a future for myself.
2: Yeah.
1: And this is my passport. I can go anywhere when I get my diploma, mate. Anywhere. America, Europe, China. They're crying out for men with diplomas, they are. This, you see, Dad, we are the new elite. Skilled men. Oh, you can't stop progress, Dad. You've either got to go with it or be left behind. Now, if you don't mind.
2: What about me? Who's going to help me run this business?
1: Oh, I'll keep an eye open for you. I mean, there's plenty of unskilled labour knocking about.
2: There's plenty of junk knocking about, but you can't find it.
1: Oh, good. I wish I had a study. Now, let's see. The anode voltage on the first stage condenser depends on...
2: One saucepan with
1: one
2: holes in it.
1: One saucepan with...
2: Some lead piping.
1: Shut up!
2: There's no point in wearing the alls out for that. You might as well go around with a carrier bag.
1: Yes, Dad.
2: Do you know how much money we took last week?
1: No, Dad.
2: Do you know how much it costs to run this business?
1: Yes, Dad.
2: And you bring on one saucepan and some lead piping.
1: Oh, for God's sake, Dad, I'm trying to concentrate on thermodynamics. I've read the same sentence 6 times. Now, have you finished? I mean, can I read my book? Have you got anything else to say? Can I carry on?
2: Don't let me disturb you. I'm going to bed. I've got to be up early in the morning. Somebody's got to work around here. Television engineer.
1: Peter, kindly do not breathe down my neck. It's very distracting.
2: Hey, you're on page 20. You only just sat down. You ain't read 20 pages while you sat there.
1: I didn't say I had.
2: Well, where have you been reading it then? Oh, I know what you've been doing. You've been reading it on the round. You ain't been looking. That's why you brought nothing back.
1: I don't have to look. The horse knows the way.
2: He can't shout, can he?
1: Look, I shouted. There just ain't no junk about.
2: I'll show you there's junk about. I'll show you tomorrow. I'll show you how to collect junk.
1: Oh, what? You go out tomorrow. Go on. Go out and make a fortune. See how things have changed. You ain't been out since 1945.
2: I'll show you how to talk, mate. I should have gone out years ago instead of letting you ruin the business. But oh, no, I thought. Give him a chance, I thought. He's got to learn the trade. And now you've ruined it. You're going to leave it. I'll show you how to run a business. And I won't need no diplomas.
1: Good luck. Then, go to bed.
2: Ooh, me shin, me shin.
1: I told you to take those glasses off. Silly old twit. Now, the anode's voltage on the first stage condenser would be... Ooh, oof. Don't have to try your eyes, this small print. Hey, I wonder if a pair of those specs would fit me. Ah.
3: Echo!

0: Not much, is it? Just one vase. Mind you, it's a nice little vase. Still, better not leave it here in case Marconi comes out.
1: Now take the EHT transformer with the free file margin of error, which should slide into the... Ah! Get in. Go on. Get in.
2: Get in.
1: Oh, for God's sake, where's the hammer? Oh, blimey. I suppose this must be the right blueprint. Oh, yes. Well, we better solder that on. Now, make sure that the soldering iron is plugged into the light socket properly. Yes, that's it. Right, let's get down to it then. missed it. That's ridiculous. How the hell can you hold the iron, the solder and the wires all at one go? Plum, you need three hands. It's going to be man against machine, is it? All right then. You... My finger. Well, you're not going to beat me, mate. It's got to be brains that wins in the end. Yes, well, I'll do that later. Now, this valve must fit somewhere. Get in, go on, get. Just a minute. 1, 2, 3, 4, 5 holes on the chassis. 1, 2, 3, 4, 5 prongs on the valve. 5 prongs and 5 holes.
2: Well, why do you want to go in then?
3: Get in. Would you get in, will you?
0: Hello, son.
1: Oh, it's you. Oh, hello, Dad.
0: How's it going?
1: Oh, it's a piece of cake, really. I mean, it's no bother. That's just a question of knowing what you're doing, that is all.
0: You reckon it'll work, then?
1: What? This? Oh, yes, this'll work all right.
0: It's, coming easy to you, then, is it, this television laugh?
1: Oh, yeah, well, there's nothing to it. It's like I said, it's knowing what you are doing. It's common sense, really.
0: Yeah, let's have a look at that blueprint. Looks complicated, don't it?
1: Yes, well, it would, wouldn't it, to a layman. But when you know what you are doing, well, it's just like reading a book.
0: What's this on the drawing, then?
1: What where?
0: Where my finger is. That.
1: So? Oh, that. Yes. That'll be the condenser.
0: I know that's what it says, but what's it for?
1: Well, the condenser. Well, it condenses. I mean, you know what condense means. You know, it makes things smaller. It makes the picture smaller. Otherwise, it'd be too big for the screen, you see. I mean, it's no good having a 24-inch picture if you've only got a 21-inch screen, is it? I mean, all their heads and feet would be cut off.
0: I see.
1: Yeah, so it's just a question of knowing what you are doing. How do you get on?
0: Who, me?
1: Yeah.
0: What, on the car?
1: Yeah. Must have been a bit strange for you after all these years.
0: Yeah, it was.
1: So how did you get on, then?
0: All right. Not bad, really.
1: Did you collect much?
0: What, junk?
1: Yes.
0: Oh, yeah, quite a lot, really.
1: Oh, good. Well, let's go and have a look at it.
0: Yeah, I've unloaded it.
1: Oh, you shouldn't have unloaded it all by yourself.
0: Well, I knew you was busy. I called, but you didn't hear me.
1: What'd you get, then?
0: Usual sort of stuff. Odds and ends, and bit of this, and bit of that.
1: Oh, there's plenty of junk about
0: there. Yeah, there was today. You just have to know where to look for it. Keep your eyes open, you know.
1: Oh, well, I'm glad you did well. Well, that's all right then, isn't it?
0: Yeah, and you're doing all right on the old telly lot.
1: Oh, yeah, just going like a bomb, this is. Oh, this is definitely my vocation, this is. Oh, yes. I mean, it's just like I've been doing it all of my life. I've never done it before, but it's all there. Well, you know how it is.
0: Instinctive, like.
1: Yes, that is it. Instinctive. Comes natural.
0: Like me on the cart?
1: Quite. You was born into it. That is your hammer. This is mine. Horses for courses. It's as simple as that. Oh, it's the only way out. A man has to do what he's best cut out for.
0: Oh, yeah, I agree.
1: I mean, if you...
4: This channel is currently offline for essential maintenance and will be back as soon as possible. Please check back soon.

0: have a look. Look, Dad, I wish you wouldn't breathe down the back of my neck. It makes me all fingers and thumbs.
1: Having a bit of trouble, then?
0: No. I'm all right. I just don't like people looking over my shoulder. It puts me off.
1: That valve goes there.
0: And that valve goes there. Do you mind? I didn't follow you around the street pointing out all the houses. You don't know what you're doing. Leave it alone before you break something.
1: I was only trying to help.
0: Well, don't. I don't need your help. That's been your bother. You poke your nose into everything I do. Well, keep out of it. I'm the electrician. Go away. Go away and feed the horse. There you are. That's the place for the valve. Fits like a charm.
1: That's where I told you to put it, you great pillock.
0: That was a simple bit, that was. I mean, a child of three could have put that in. If you hadn't been gawping over my shoulder, I would have seen it. I put all this together, not you.
1: Is it finished?
0: Yeah, that's about it. My first one. Not bad, is it?
1: Are you going to turn it on?
0: No.
1: Why not?
0: I don't want to, that's why.
1: You've got to test it, haven't you? See if it works.
0: Well, I don't have to test it. I know that it works.
1: Why, have you had it on then?
0: No.
1: Well, how do you know that it works then?
0: Because I've done it right. It must work. I mean, if you do a thing right, it's got to work, hasn't it? I mean, it stands to reason.
1: If you tested it, you'd know for certain whether it works or not.
0: Look, if you know what you are doing, you don't have to test it. I mean, they don't test every bomb they make, do they? I mean, they wouldn't have any left if they went and tested them all.
1: Well, that ain't going to explode, is it?
0: Of course it ain't.
1: Well, then turn it on. I think you're frightened to turn it on. I think you're frightened it ain't going to go.
0: No, I ain't frightened. Oh, no, what you're trying to do? You're trying to undermine my confidence. You want me to turn it on so that if it don't go, you can have a good laugh and destroy my confidence.
1: What do you mean, if it don't go?
0: Well, it might not go.
1: Do you think it'll go or not?
0: Of course it'll go. It's got to go. I've done everything they said. I've read the book. It's got to go.
1: Well, you've got to turn it on sometime, haven't you?
0: I don't have to if I don't want to.
1: That's daft. Every television engineer I've ever heard of tests it set when he's mended it. That's what they have...

0: cards for? I can't understand you.
1: All right, I'll turn it on.
0: It's not going to work, is it?
2: It must work.
0: It's not going to, is it?
2: Give it a chance. I mean, it's the first time it's ever been switched on. It's not used to it.
0: Here, let me have a look at it. Oh, well, no wonder it wouldn't work. You've done it all wrong.
2: Oh, of course.
0: Hey, that don't go there. And that don't go there either. Here, give me that soldering iron.
2: Oh, now where this will go if you...
0: That's better. This is all right, isn't it? Here, let's have that blueprint again. Oh, yeah. Yeah, I'll see where you went wrong. I thought you said you knew something about it.
2: I do know something about it.
0: This wouldn't be a bad hobby, would it? While I'm waiting at home here for you to come back with the cart. Hey, don't cancel that course. I'll take it over. I'll pay you for it. 40 quid. There's no use in wasting it. Shouldn't take me long to get me diploma. That goes there.
2: Go on, break it. I don't care. Go on, break it.
0: Interesting, isn't it? I'll have it going in no time. Now, let's try it.
1: It ain't going to go, is it?
3: BBC One, and now here's the news. Will the human brain one day replace the computer?
1: I'm going to feed the horse.
0: Good reception, isn't it? The brightness control could do with a bit of adjusting. Hey, don't go, Harold. Learn how to speak Russian is on soon. You don't want to miss your favourite programme, do you?
1: You big-headed twit!
3: Coastal fog, which is excessive. North England is likely to kill you.

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0: Ladies and gentlemen, here we are in week number 3, and ready with another program starring the biggest names in show business. But it hasn't been easy, darlings. When big names get together, you should hear some of the big names they call each other. One complains the other has better lines, another is unhappy because the other has better songs, and this week, there was even a ridiculously petty fight over who should have the star dressing room. Well, imagine, of course, I won out, darlings, naturally. However, being the great troopers that they really are, by the time we were ready to go on the air, our stars had straightened out all their trifling differences, and we are now one big, happy family.
1: Yeah, some happy family.
2: It's abdominal.
3: Into these things. Oh, I'm sure going to tell my agent.
4: Well, the theater was never like this.
1: It's the worst thing I ever made in my life. I'm going to tell you.
0: Oh, these actors are on the loose again. But I know how to handle them. I use diplomacy, finesse, gentleness. Will you please shut up? What's the matter now? I thought I had everything under control.
1: Oh, sure. Some control.
0: Now, Eddie, what are you sulking about? Eddie Candy, come over here and bring those eyes with you. Eddie, what's the matter now, darling?
1: Nothing. Nothing at all. All I know is I've been in show business 40 years. I've never been treated as badly as I have here today. Not even by Milton Berle. Why, when I went on his show, he not only stole my best jokes, but he stole my glasses so I couldn't even read the bad jokes he gave me. That's Berle.
0: You mean you don't like the jokes you're supposed to tell? The last one just got a laugh.
1: Yeah, but who got the laugh? Berle. See? That's 2 for him. Ha ha! That makes 3.
0: Oh, Eddie.
1: And he's not even on the program. I've been in show business 40 years,
0: well,
1: and
0: how have we mistreated you?
1: Oh, I'd rather not talk about it. You probably think it's nothing, but to me it's... Well, all I know is that a half hour before the show today, everybody in the cast got coffee with sugar.
0: And you got yours without sugar?
1: No, I got a pastrami sandwich and a bottle of cherry soda.
0: But what did you order?
1: A pastrami sandwich and a bottle of cherry soda.
0: So what?
1: See? I knew you'd think it was nothing, but believe me, those nothings add up. Everybody else got coffee and sugar except me. I just don't like to be discriminated against. I've been in show business 40
0: years. Yes, yes, you've just told me. That makes 120.
1: I've seen it happen the same way. If you're a star, you've got to protect yourself. First, they take away your coffee and sugar. Then they take away your best jokes. Then your glasses. Then they take your name off the front of the theater. Then your agent can't get you any more work. And you spend all the money you've saved up. And your wife leaves you. And your daughter leaves you. And your daughter leaves you. And your daughter leaves you. And your daughter leaves you. How many is that?
0: 4.
1: And your daughter leaves you. And then your son-in-laws throw you out. And you know what happens? You wind up on the street asking somebody if they can spare a dime for a cup of coffee with sugar.
0: But Eddie, you didn't order coffee in the first place.
2: Just a minute. Hold the dialogue.
0: Oh, dear. Now it's trouble with Jimmy Durante. Okay, what's your beef?
2: I ain't got no beef. I ain't even got no pastrami sandwich.
1: But I didn't get any coffee.
2: So what are you complaining about? What kind of grounds is coffee? I got something to holler about.
0: No, actors, they're just like children, darlings. Oh, excuse me, children. I take it back, darlings. All right, Jimmy, start hollering.
2: Well, I walks in here this morning with Eddie Cantor, and I'm wearing my Saturday best. I ain't been home all night. I'm a doll from the top of my Tri-Holian hat to the bottom. I'm a doll from the top of my Tri-Holian hat to the bottom. To the bottoms of my suede shoes with the gum soles. Juicy fruit. And I'm looking like a page right out of escrow.
0: Escrow? Oh, yes, darling, I remember. You and Eddie walked in together.
2: Yes, and you ups to us and you says, good morning, Eddie. Good morning, Jimmy, darling. How are you, Jimmy, my sweet? You're looking swell, Jimmy. That's what hurts.
0: Hurt? Why, Jimmy?
2: Because you said good morning to Eddie first.
0: Because I said, Eddie, did you hear that? Isn't that ridiculous?
1: No, not at all. He didn't even notice it until I told him. I've been in show business 40 years, and that's the way it starts. First they say hello to your second, then they say goodbye to your first, and then you're all washed up. Before I let myself get into a spot like that, I'd walk off the show.
2: Well, goodbye, Eddie. Sorry you can't be with us.
1: No, not me. Not me, Jimmy. I was protecting you. You ought to walk off the program if they're not showing you the proper deference.
2: That's the trouble with this show. Everybody is getting a different deference. Yep.
1: Jimmy, believe me, you're doing the wise thing. So long, kid. See you around.
0: Oh, Jimmy, come back here.
1: I'll read your jokes, Jimmy.
5: Hey, we'll not. This is sabotage.
2: Can't you wait till the body gets cold?
0: No, Jimmy, I need you on this show, and Eddie needs you.
1: I need him?
0: You see, Jimmy?
2: Too late. So long, Tulu. So long, Eddie. So long, Meritage. So long, Orchestra.
6: Oh, no. You can't have a show without the Randy. We don't care what anybody plays. Oh, you can't have a show without the Randy.
7: Even if Tallulah was the doodah hula.

Okay. Okay, I'm back by popular demand. With all the bums on this show, they need somebody that'll dress it up. Give it a little culture. It's too uncoot. And I got plenty of coot and culture. Culture and art in my life play quite a part. A great sculptor makes my spine chill. Give me high-class stuff. I just can't get enough. Show me any famous statue and I thrill. I was standing in front of a statue of Venus de Milo the other day when a little old lady walked up, pointed to the statue and said, "You see, that's one hat. That's what happens when you bite your fingernails too much." Take my eyes off the script and I'm gone. But there's one guy called a thinker.

Now I shouldn't butt in his business. I don't want to raise a fuss. It could be he's just waiting for a Greyhound bus. Now what is the thinker thinking about? Why, it's time the bum got up and found a job. You know, I've always admired sculptors. Why, you know, I bumped into that famous sculptor who's... Why, you know, I bumped into that famous sculptor who carved statues on mountains, and I noticed... Shut up, Betty, will you please? You'll have a talk in the wings later. Why, you know, I bumped into that famous sculptor who carved statues on mountains, and I noticed he was looking at me in an interested way. I says, I'll bet you're thinking of carving my nose on a mountain. And he says, no, I'm thinking of carving a mountain on your nose.

0: Jimmy. Jimmy, that was very good. Very good indeed.
1: Thank you, Tallulah. Coming from you, that's the pinnacle of success.
0: You mean the pinnacle, don't you, darling?
1: Pinnacle. I mean it in spades.
2: Jimmy, can I speak to you for a moment?
1: While I'm available. What is it, Eddie?
2: I don't want to make any trouble. But did you notice what she said when you finished your song?
1: Yes, she says I was very good.
2: Yeah, she said good. She didn't say you were the best. She didn't say you were better than anybody. She just said you were good. Best, better, good. You ran third.
1: Well, that's show business.
3: Miss Bankhead, I've been standing around here listening to those two elderly gentlemen arguing.
0: No, I suppose now I'm going to have trouble with you, Pericomo.
3: Well, you can't blame him, Miss Bankhead. In the first place, they gave me sugar, but no coffee.
2: You see that? Him, they gave sugar.
3: In the second place, I've got a song I'd like to sing, and I'm going to sing it right now. Hoop-dee-doo, hoop-dee-doo, I hear a polka and my troubles are through.
0: Just a minute, young man. You'll sing when I ask you to. And if you must know, you're on this program only because we had a little difficulty with Carmen Lombardo. As it was explained to me, there was a slight accident. Seems he gargled his throat with the shampoo and it took the wave right out of his voice. So please don't bother me. Go away.
3: Oh, Miss Bankhead, don't think I'm not grateful just to be on the same stage with the first lady of the theater.
0: Isn't he sweet? Perry, darling, stand next to me and I'll see that you're protected on this program. Here, sweet, you may hold my menthol inhaler.
3: Gee, thanks, Miss Bankhead. I hope you're not catching a cold.
0: So sweet. Oh, it's nothing serious, darling. It's just that I feel that my throat is getting a little husky.
3: How can you tell?
0: Isn't he sweet? Here, you may hold my purse, too.
3: Oh, gee, thanks, Miss Bankhead.
2: Perry, can I speak to you for a minute?
3: Yeah, what is it, Eddie?
2: Look, Perry, I don't like to make trouble, see? I know you think you're doing pretty good with her, but I've seen this happen too many times. That's the way it starts. First, they make you hold their menthol inhaler. Then they make you hold their purse, and the first thing you know, you wind up holding the bag.
3: I don't care what I have to do. I just want to sing my song in a good featured spot in this show, that's all.
2: Look, son, let me tell you something. I've been in show business 40 years.
0: That's a total of 160.
2: Stars in the theater are treated according to seniority. How long have you been in show business?
3: Oh, about 10 years.
2: An amateur. Listen to me. What did you do before that?
3: I ran a little barbershop in Canonsburg, Pennsylvania.
2: Well, I'll tell you, Perry, you just wait around and you can sing your song when you hear somebody holler, next? You were a barber. You know what next means?
4: Wait a minute. How about me, Miss Bankhead?
0: Oh, no, darling. Not a sweet young lady like you. You're not going to give us a bad time. Mindy Carson!
4: Bankhead.
0: I didn't hear you, darling. What did you say?
4: I said I have a song and I'd like to do it.
0: Isn't she sweet? In due time, darling.
4: Well, no, I think I ought to do it next.
0: Next?
2: Hoop-de-doo, hoop-de-doo. I hear a polka and my...
0: No, not now, Perry.
2: But you said next.
0: I was talking to Mindy Carson. Mindy, you're a charming little girl and we're all anxious to hear your song because I think you're one of the most delightful singers of your sex.
2: Hoop-de-doo, hoop-de-doo. I hear a polka.
0: Perry, stop that. I said sex.
2: Hoop-de-doo.
0: No, Perry, no, down, boy. This is utter chaos.
5: I beg your pardon, Miss Bankhead, but may I offer a suggestion?
0: Jose Ferrer.
5: I have been listening to the raucous mewling of this infantile prattle with thinly veiled disdain, and I humbly offer a simple solution. Since there are so many, shall I say, stars on this program, why not bring them on?

0: Alphabetically.
1: Oh, darlings, I just thought of the most brilliant idea. Since there's so many, shall we say, stars on this program, why not bring them on alphabetically? And since there's no A's, we'll start with B, as in Bankhead. Everybody agreed?
2: Just a minute, I don't agree.
1: Why not, Jimmy?
2: Because I don't even know what alphabetically means.
1: It just means that we'll appear according to the letters of the alphabet.
2: Oh, that's different. Then I go on second. A, D, C, B.
1: No, Jimmy, it's A, B, C, D.
2: New rules all the time.
1: Well, it's unanimous. We'll start at the top of the alphabet.
3: Hey, now, wait a minute. I don't like this whole thing. My name is Wilson, Meredith Wilson. By the time you get to me, Phil Harris will be playing my orchestra number in the next show.
1: Now, come now, Meredith. Wait your turn like everybody else. Now, don't be a dissenter. In union, there is strength.
3: My union's stronger than yours. Well, maybe I'm out of order, but a waltz is never out of order. So here's While We're Young. Play, men.

0: Meredith, magnificent as always.
1: Yeah, but how did Wilson get into the alphabet before Durante? Don't tell me it's ABWD.
0: Sorry, darling, it was a mistake.
1: See that it don't happen again. I'm next.
2: Hoop-dee-doo, hoop-dee-doo. I hear a
0: poker. No, Perry, please. Our next guest is Jose Ferrer.
1: Ferrer is ahead of Durante. Since when does PH come before D?
0: That's Doctor of Philosophy, darling. This is hardly the time to be philosophical.
1: Philosophical? I thought we were doing an alphabetical.
0: Well, we are, Jimmy. And ladies and gentlemen, the first letter of the alphabet is A. A stands for America, first in all our hearts. Tonight we observe an anniversary of historical significance, an anniversary of deep, vital meaning to us all. To help make this observance a memorable one for every American, two great artists have joined us tonight. From the smash hit musical South Pacific comes Ray Middleton. From Hollywood and his triumphant success in Cyrano de Bergerac comes Jose Ferrer. Today, 87 years ago, almost to this hour, Abraham Lincoln delivered his great address at Gettysburg. And now in these troubled hours, it is with gratitude and solemn respect that we heed his words once more. Once again the tall, shambling figure rises. Once again he speaks the few, the immortal words.
3: 87 years ago, our forefathers brought forth on this continent a new nation, conceived in liberty and dedicated to the proposition that all men are created equal. Now we are engaged in a great civil war, testing whether that nation, or any nation, so conceived and so dedicated, can long endure. We are met on a great battlefield of that war. We have come to dedicate a portion of that field as a final resting place for those who here gave their lives that that nation might live. It is altogether fitting and proper that we should do this. But in a larger sense, we cannot dedicate, we cannot consecrate, we cannot hallow this ground. The brave men, living and dead, who struggled here, have consecrated it far above our poor power to add or detract. The world will little note nor long remember what we say here, but it can never forget what they did here. It is for us, the living, rather to be dedicated here to the unfinished work which they who fought here have thus far so nobly advanced. It is rather for us to be here dedicated to the great task remaining before us, that from these honored dead we take increased devotion to that cause for which they gave the last full measure of devotion, that we here highly resolve that these dead shall not have died in vain, that this nation, under God, shall have a new birth of freedom, and that government of the people, by the people, for the people, shall not perish from the earth.

0: Jose. Jose, a more sincere and moving reading I've never heard. Congratulations to you, Meredith Wilson, and Ray Middleton.
1: I heard the applause of the multitude and I came running out. They must be clapping for me.
0: No, Jimmy, that was for Meredith Wilson, Jose Ferreira, and Ray Middleton.
1: You mean they hired a big star like this guy, Ray Middleton, just to sing one chorus?
0: That's the way we do things on this program, Jimmy. That's why it's the big show. And Ray Middleton, you were a dear to come over to sing for us.
2: It was a pleasure, Miss Bankhead.
3: Ray, just a minute. May I talk to you?
2: Yeah, what is it, Eddie?
3: I don't like to make trouble, but did you notice something, Ray? You she calls dear, everybody else she calls darling.
2: Well, I don't see anything wrong about that.
3: You don't see, of course you don't. I've been in show business 40 years.
0: Anybody keeping score?
3: Ray, I've seen it happen too many times. First they take away your darling, then they take away your dear, then they say, hey, you.
0: Hey, you, Catter.
3: See what I mean? Yes, Miss Bankhead?
0: Will you stop confusing our performers?
3: I'm not trying to confuse anybody. All I'm trying to say is that I'd like to be treated equally with everybody else. A little more equal if possible. Because, after all, I've been in show business 40 years, and I'd love to sing my song now.
0: The score is now 40 love.
2: Tennis, anyone?
3: Go!
0: Jose, what was that for?
2: Nothing. I just noticed that I hadn't anything to say here, and it seemed like a cue when you said 40 love. So I said, tennis, anyone? I mean, Tallulah's just a bit of a joke. In the theater, it makes a sort of a merry entrance, if you know what I mean.
0: Well, can you think of a merry exit, dear?
3: Jose? Can I see you for a minute, Jose?
2: What is it, Eddie?
3: I don't like to make any trouble, Jose, but... First, they take away your merry entrance. She won't let you say tennis, anyone. Then they give you the merry exit. And not only do you exit the stage, but pretty soon you have to exit the country and you wind up joining the Foreign Legion in Africa.
2: Tunis, anyone?
0: Oh. Jose, darling, we'll need you a little later in the show, so why don't you be a good boy and go downstairs and get yourself a sandwich?
2: Oh, very well. Tuna, anyone?
3: Look, wait a minute. I don't want to make any trouble. But I've been in show business 40 years, and there's one thing I've learned. This is NBC, the National Broadcasting Company.

0: 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This portion of the program is the Sunday feature of NBC's star-studded five-show festival of comedy, music, drama, and mystery, presented five nights a week and brought to you by RCA Victor, world leader in radio, first in recorded music, first in television, and by the makers of Anacin for fast relief from pain of headache, neuritis, and neuralgia. The big stars in this program are Eddie Cantor, Mindy Carson, Perry Como, Jimmy Durante, Jose Ferrer, Bob Hope, Ray Middleton, Evelyn Barton, Meredith Wilson and his orchestra, and every week, your glamorous hostess, Miss Tallulah Bankhead.
1: Yes, darlings, we have so many stars on this show and so much temperament flying around that it's taken all the restraint and patience I can muster to make sure that everyone gets his fair share of the spotlight. Now, darlings, you've all heard the old song, Wish Upon a Star. What I wish upon these stars shouldn't happen to anyone. Not even to Bette Davis. Well, we finally compromised, and each star has agreed to appear alphabetically. So we present next...
2: Hoop-de-doo, hoop-de-doo.
1: Perry Como, didn't you just hear me say alphabetically?
3: Yes, but you told me I was going to sing my song when somebody said next.
1: No, darling, Eric Cantor only told you that when he found out you once ran a barber shop. Now, will you please go backstage and wait your turn?
3: Oh, now, look, I've got nothing to do back there. I've already played all my hit records twice.
1: Well, go play some of Sinatra's hit records.
3: I already played that one.
1: Well, go cut somebody's hair.
3: Hey, that's an idea. Next.
1: Now we present in alphabetical order a man who has been in show business 40 years.
4: Say, Tarua, is it my turn now?
1: No, Jimmy, it is not. I've already explained to you. I'll call you when I want you.
4: How long will it be?
1: Not too long, darling.
4: Okay, Perry, just a haircut. And not too short, darling.
1: Ladies and gentlemen, I want to introduce at this time a man who's been in show business 40 years.
5: 40 years. Don't tell me Crosby's on the show.
1: Bob Hope!
5: Okay, I'll take charge now. Move over, darling.
1: Robert, you weren't here before, but everyone on the big show has agreed to appear in alphabetical order.
5: Oh, good evening, ladies and gentlemen. This is Bob Aronson, double A.
1: Hope, leave this stage until I call for you.
5: Don't you lower your voice to me. I knew you when you were Lewis Calhern.
1: Darling, why don't you hit the road backstage?
5: Not me. One more haircut and I look like Peter Lynn Hayes. I look like Mary Healy as it is.
1: Well, now, look, we have a show to do here, darling, and if we don't get it along, we'll have every vice president of the place on our necks.
2: Hoop-de-doo, hoop-de-doo.
1: No, Perry, not yet.
5: What was that? It sounded like the mating call of a mashed potato. What was it?
1: Now, look, Bob, darling, why don't you just sit here and watch the show until it's your turn? Here's a script, darling. I'll have somebody read it to you.
5: Yep. Watch this show? No, thanks. I'll be back later. I'm going across the street and watch the original.
1: The original what?
5: Bette Davis and All About Eve.
1: I mustn't even think... I'll repeat that. I mustn't even think of calling him what I'm thinking. And so, darlings, on with the schmo. Oh, I mean on with the show. So, at long last, it is my pleasure to introduce a man who has been in show business 40 years.
6: 42 years. I've aged 2 years since you started introducing me.
1: Eddie Cantor!
6: Well, I'm back on radio again, and it's like coming home. In my book, radio is still big time, like this big show. But I remember the early days of radio. It was back in 1930, exactly 20 years ago, that I started my first program. It was an hour show every Sunday night for a coffee company. Since then, a new generation has sprung up, but some of you may remember. I love to spend this Sunday with you as friend of friends. I hope you do too. Yes, those were the days, gosh. Remember Jimmy Wallington, my announcer? He's still doing very well, you know. And remember Rubinoff and the magic of his violin? He's doing very well, too, under the name of Evelyn. Gosh, when I started in radio, the Lone Ranger was just a Boy Scout. John had only one wife, and Duz was too young to do it. Yes. And we had some wonderful jokes in those Chasing Sanborn days. I remember the one about the psychiatrist. Woman went to the psychiatrist and said, "You must do something for my boy. He thinks he's a chicken." Psychiatrist said, "What makes you think so?" She said, "He goes around the house clucking all day. He keeps pecking at his food." Psychiatrist says, "Bring him in here. I'll convince him he's not a chicken." She said, "Oh, we can't do that. We need the eggs." And then I told the one about the woman at the Astor Hotel with a lot of bundles in her arms. She turned to me and she said, "Would you mind holding the door open, Sonny?" I said, "Sonny," I said, "madam, I'd like to have you know I'm the father of five girls." She said, "Would you mind repeating that?" I said, "Not if I can help it." yes. But a comedian, no matter how funny, is dependent entirely on his material. Night after night, you go to bed hoping you'll dream up a new gag, a screamingly funny line. There's no sleep. No sleep for any of us. Always there's a pounding in your brain. Who was that lady I seen you with? Jokes, pounding in my brain again. Jokes, riddles to explain again. Farmer jokes, drummer jokes, these are cold, those are hot. Winter jokes, summer jokes, some are jokes, some are not. When the program has been done, another program is begun. Jokes. Find the subject, start to kid it. Soon you find that Wynn did it, Durante did it, even Danny Thomas did it, Groucho did it, Hope did it, the guy who's selling soap did it. If you hit on something good, they grab it up in Hollywood. Harris, funny fellow, does it. Learn that Abbott and Costello does it. Then it's kicked from coast to coast, refusing to give up the ghost. Soon it's dead, out of date, no one dares to do it. Wait, whose has found a novel twist that the other minds had missed? So it's polished up, and then the vicious cycle starts again. Wynn does it, Durante does it, even Danny Thomas does it, Groucho does it, Hope does it, the guy who's selling soap does it. Gag, fun, kids today are reared on it. Joke, fun, each one has a beard on it. Find a new one, pull a killer, someone hollers, that's Joe Miller. Jokes, puns, quips, gags, comics, critics, stooges, wags, laughs. But from now on I'll be tough on guys who want to steal my stuff. And to my fellow comics this challenge I hurl. Let's go and steal our jokes back from Mr. Milton Berle. And all the songs that we sang in those days. That's it, Meredith. Josephine and Joe were so in love. Oh, so in love. So much in love. In the hall for hours they

When you make love in the hall, stay away from the wall. Josephina, please don't lean on the bell. Oh, you come from work and you want the sup. I'm a cook of the nice macaron. Then you make you sit down. Then you make you get up for your fella he call on the phone. Or you go to the park and you sit in the dark and you make what they call it a pet. It's a lipstick here, it's a lipstick there. You don't get it from eating spaghetti. Oh, you say goodnight about 11 o'clock. That's what a good gal should do. But you take it too long when you say goodnight. You don't finish till 2:30. Say, why you not bring your fellow upstairs? Ravioli with peppers I cook. You can make it a love with a kiss and a hug and a mom and a pop and a look. Don't I bring you up when I make you fat with a soup and a pasta fazool? But you stay up until late and I make you thin. What's the matter? You making me fool? Why, you don't get married and raise the fam. Then I make you the promise I keep. I'll buy you the furniture and pay for the rent, then we all can get us some sleep. Josephina, please don't lean on the bell. When you mush, please don't push the bell. You could have so much fun.

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And radio will continue to grow. So if you got a piece of furniture around the house that you've been neglecting, dust it off, turn the knob, that's your radio. There's plenty of life in it yet, and there always will be. Radio has stood you in good stead all these years, all the entertainment you got on it. And remember those anxious years through the war when we huddled close to it to hear a word of comfort? It was the only link we had with our loved ones overseas. It brought us VE Day, VJ Day, and it will always continue to bring again, sing again,

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1: And now, darlings, we would like to present...
2: Now, Tulu?
1: No, Jimmy, darling, not yet. It's alphabetical. Carson, Como, and then Durante. Can't you read the script? Just follow the text.
3: Hoop-de-doo.
1: Oh, Perry, it's not your turn to sing. We're going to hear from Mindy Carson.
4: Here I am, Miss Bankhead.
1: Mindy, darling. Mindy, darling, this is Jimmy Durante, darling. Jimmy, darling, this is Mindy Carson, darling.
2: How do you do, Miss Darling?
4: How do you do? But my name is Carson.
2: Oh, how do you do? I know your father, Jack Carson.
4: Oh, then you must know my uncle, Dennis Morgan.
2: No, I don't believe I do.
1: I don't know Dennis Morgan, Mindy, but I know Dennis King.
2: You know Dennis King? I thought you was Dennis King.
1: Now, we've been through three rehearsals of this show, and I still don't understand that line. Don't get it at all. My sweet, dear Mindy, I just noticed how your lovely hairdo. Was it Pierre?
4: No, Perry.
1: Sing your song, dear, whatever it is.
4: It's my new RCA Victor recording. Looks like a cold, cold winter.

0: That was lovely, Mindy.
1: Oh, thank you,
0: I'm a great admirer of your singing talent.
1: Oh, thank you, Miss Bankhead.
0: I sing, too, you know.
1: Oh, I didn't know that.
0: Oh. Didn't you hear last week's show, darling?
1: Yes, I did.
0: Well, don't be difficult here. I mean, tell me what you thought.
1: Well, I'd like to come back on the show, Miss Bankhead.
0: No. Darling, are you implying that I'd have you taken off the show because you didn't like my singing? Speak up, child. You can give me your honest, frank opinion. Besides, there are other shows, you know. Did you hear me sing?
1: Yes, I did.
0: Well?
1: Not very.
0: Give my regards to Sammy Kay next week. All performers are like petty jealousies. I remember a few years ago, I was about to open a play. I asked a friend of mine to come to see me at the rehearsal. I wanted her frank and honest opinion of my performance. So I called her up the day of the dress rehearsal.

0: Hello. Hello.
1: Hello, hello.
0: Yes, hello.
1: Hello, darling. Is that you?
0: Who's that?
1: It's me.
0: Who?
1: Me.
0: Oh, it's you. Hello, darling.
1: Darling, would you do me a great favor?
0: What, Tallulah?
1: Now, could you drop everything right away and come to my dress rehearsal tonight?
0: Your dress rehearsal?
1: Yes, dear.
0: I thought it was this afternoon.
1: No, dear, it's tonight.
0: Well, what did you do, postpone it?
1: No, dear, it's always been tonight.
0: I thought it was this afternoon.
1: No, dear, it's tonight.
0: Oh, what's the matter?
1: Well, darling, everything's the matter. The play's terrible, and I'm terrible, and my clothes are terrible. I suppose I'm so close to it that I can't get any perspective on it. And I want a fresh point of view, and I want someone who's never seen it and who doesn't know anything. I mean, anything about this picture play. And I want someone I can believe and who'll really tell me the truth. So you will come, won't you, darling?
0: Well, I'd love to, but I was...
1: Oh, that's wonderful, darling. You're saving my life. Now, look, I want you to watch everything, every little single thing. Have you got a paper and pencil there?
0: Yes, I have.
1: Well, now, write these things down, darling, so you won't forget them. Now, have a good look at my yellow dress. I know it makes me look as fat as a pig. And watch my makeup. The lighting is ghastly.
0: But listen, now, I want to ask you
1: yes,
0: something.
1: Yes, I know. Now, what is it? And wash my hands. Now, tell me if I move them about too much. And watch the scene on the sofa.
0: Yes, but how will I get out?
1: And particularly watch my scene with the door in the second act. I'm afraid it doesn't get over. It's one of those little symbolic bits, and I don't know yet what it means. Nobody knows. So watch it, darling.
0: Yes, but how will I get
1: out? Now, watch everything I do, darling. And come back to my dressing room afterwards, and we'll go over the whole thing together, huh? Oh, you're an angel to do this. 8 o'clock sharp, and I'll see you afterwards, huh? Goodbye. Oh, I'm exhausted, Rose. I don't want to see anyone except that woman who's coming to talk to me about the play. She's been taking notes, and it's very important. Is she back yet? Well, where is she? Why isn't she here? I'm here. What's she doing? Well, when she comes in, keep everyone else out. I'm exhausted. I don't know how I look as well as I do.
0: You!
1: Oh, there she is, darling. Come in. Let her in, Rose. Oh, darling, this is too wonderful of you. Have a drink. Get her a drink, Rose. Get her a cigarette. Where's the chair? Now, look, darling. Now, sit down and tell me everything. Have you got your notes? Is the light all right? Oh, you're such an angel. Rose, you stand outside and don't let anyone else in. Tell them I've gone. Tell them I've left the premises. Now.
0: Now, you know, darling.
1: Yes, dear.
0: I'm going to tell you exactly what I thought.
1: Oh, well, of course, that's what I want. You don't know what it means to me, darling, having you do this. You know how it is. I mean, we're all so close to it, and people just say, oh, you're marvelous. But that isn't what I want. Anyone can say, oh, you're marvelous. I don't want to know what's marvelous. I want to know what is wrong. You know what I mean.
0: Very, very well. Now, first...
1: How'd you like my clothes, darling?
0: They were all right. Now, first...
1: Didn't you like them?
0: Yes, they were all right, except that yellow dress, and you were right about that. It does make you look fat.
1: Where does it make me look fat?
0: All over, dear.
1: Where were you sitting?
0: Down front.
1: Oh, well, that was it. It looks all right from further back, darling. That's what it was designed for. It's meant to be seen in perspective. You can't get the proper effect at all when you're so close, you know.
0: I see. Now, about your first entrance.
1: Oh, how was my scene at the door?
0: Well, you were right about that, too. It didn't get over.
1: How do you mean it didn't get over?
0: It wasn't very clear, dear. I didn't know what you were doing.
1: You didn't know what I was doing? Are you sure you're thinking of the right scene? I mean the one in the second act, after he goes. And I go up and hurl myself against the door and sob. Just once, of course, you see. And then stand and turn the knob gently back and forth as if I could still feel his hand on it. Didn't you get anything from that at all? You didn't?
0: No, dear. I just thought the door had stuck.
1: Where were you sitting?
0: In the same seat.
1: I mean, you weren't on the side.
0: No, dear. I was in the center.
1: Well, I only asked because I thought perhaps you might have seen it from a bad angle. Do you think maybe the door was too far off stage?
0: No, dear. The door was perfectly all right.
1: Well, you know, I think you must be wrong about that. Oh, if I thought you weren't, I'd be the very first to say so. But I think you're wrong, darling. You see, I've studied that scene. I've studied it from every angle. And I think the way I play it is the only way to play it. That may not have been awfully clear to you, dear. It's subtle. No, I think that seems all right. Now, tell me about my hands, darling. Did I move them too much?
0: A little, I thought.
1: Where?
0: In the scene where you listen to the will, you should sit perfectly still there.
1: I do sit perfectly still there, as I remember, don't I?
0: No, dear, you move your hands constantly.
1: Well, I can't stop breathing. I can't be absolutely motionless.
0: You should be.
1: Why?
0: Because then you'd stand out, dear, and as it is, you distract.
1: From what?
0: From the play, dear. Don't you see, darling, if you just sat there and did absolutely nothing at all, you would stand out as the one calm figure on the stage.
1: Well, I just don't agree with you, darling, that's all. I mean, I have to do something while he's making that long speech. And anyway, darling, I don't move my hands. I merely twist the handkerchief. As a matter of fact, that's the one scene where I've been careful of my hands. No, all I meant was there any place where I did move them too much?
0: No.
1: Oh, how was the play as a whole?
0: I thought it dragged in spots.
1: Well, now, do you really think you can judge any play in rehearsal? Don't you think you have to see it with an audience?
0: Maybe.
1: How was my makeup?
0: Marvelous.
1: How was the scene on the sofa?
0: Marvelous.
1: Oh, how's the scene with the doctor?
0: Perfectly marvelous.
1: Oh, that's a terribly funny scene, isn't it?
0: Terribly funny.
1: Oh, you know, I can hardly read some of those lines. We all used to laugh so much. My dear, we nearly died. But how was the first act curtain?
0: Perfectly marvelous.
1: Well, then you don't think I have a thing to worry about?
0: Not a thing in the world, darling.
1: Oh, darling, isn't that perfectly marvelous?
0: Perfectly marvelous.

0: You're very kind, darlings. The title of that charming vignette was A Matter of Perspective, and it was written by a talented actress and writer, Miss Patricia Collins, and was dramatized by special permission of the New Yorker magazine. The part of my friend was played by the distinguished actress of the New York stage, Miss Evelyn Varden, who is currently appearing on Broadway in Hilda Crane.
1: Here's a word from RCA Victor. 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
0: Now, let me see. Cantor, Carson.
2: Say, Miss Bankhead.
0: Yes, Meredith, darling.
2: I sure like that part you just took off about the actress who called up her friend about her fat yellow dress.
0: Yes, darling. And now, if you don't mind...
2: It reminded me of the time back in Mason City, Iowa. That's my hometown, you know. And I was playing in the high school band. Mason City High School. That's in Mason City.
0: How convenient.
2: Yes. Well, sir, I played the piccolo. That's a very difficult instrument, the piccolo. Aren't many people who can play the piccolo. Matter of fact, there aren't many people who want to play the piccolo. Piccolo's a wind instrument.
0: And who isn't, darling?
2: Exactly. Well, sir, there was a fella sitting on one side of me, played triple tongue on the cornet, and he was a junior. And the fella on the other side of me, he was playing double tongue on the cornet. He was only a sophomore.
0: Meredith, if you don't get on with this revolting little saga...
2: Well, sir, one day the band was playing Coming Through the Rye, and there I was sandwiched in between these two cornet players. The triple tongue fellow on one side and the double tongue fellow on the other. And there I stood with my piccolo.
0: Now, that's very funny, darling. Now, if you'll just go...
2: Well, if you think that's funny, wait till I get to the funny part. You see, I asked my friend Ernie to come down and see if he could hear my piccolo between the triple tongue cornet and the double tongue cornet. That's Ernie Wagner, not to be confused with Ernie Byer, who ran the drugstore back in Mason City. Ernie Byer didn't know much about music. He didn't know much about drugs either. I remember one day old lady Frisbee had a prescription filled, and Doc Byer, we used to call him Doc. I never did know why.
0: Isn't this awful?
2: Yeah.
3: Stop, I'll pour wet cement in his piccolo.
0: Bob Hope, am I glad you're back. Meredith, you can run along.
2: Bob Hope?
3: Well, Milton DeLug. I expected more back here, you know.
2: No, Bob, I'm Meredith Wilson.
3: Either way, you're not going to get to Carnegie Hall.
2: Well,
3: why did I sit next to Durante? Speak up. I got it. All right. I have a coach from the dramatic school. Speak up, boy. What's on your mind? And make it fast. I'm doing a benefit in 20 minutes for the members of your band.
2: Well, you know, Mr. Hope, I'm a big fan.
3: What's that?
2: I say I'm a big fan.
3: Yes, you have.
2: I even listen to you when you're on Bing Show.
3: Oh, Bing Show. Oh, yes. One of the Gary Crosby Enterprises, yes.
2: Well, sir, I was just telling Miss Bankhead a story that happened back in Mason City, Iowa.
0: Meredith, you're not going to continue that nauseating little yarn about the time you ate a triple-decker tongue sandwich on rye.
3: This big show is getting smaller every minute. You know, it's time for the old pro to step in, old reliable himself. Introduce me, will you, Tulu?
0: Ladies and gentlemen, Tommy Henry.
3: I'm doing real great here. So far, I'm a straight man for a station break. Say, would you mind if I slipped a few gems in here, or are you warming Maury Amsterdam up in the bullpen?
0: All right, darling. But I must give you an introduction befitting your stature.
3: Well, now you're talking.
0: I'll give you a big, fat introduction.
3: Wear your yellow dress, chubby.
0: Ladies and gentlemen, we on the big show feel we're extremely lucky to have luck.
3: Watch your language.
0: Oh, excuse me, darling. Ladies and gentlemen, we on the big show feel we're extremely Chesterfield to have with us Bob. Bob, he brought all our boys laughs and good cheer by riding a Jeep all through Korea and now can't sit down on his sofa hope.
3: Thank you very much, Tululu. I have 600 or 700 jokes here. I'll tell them in alphabetical order. I want to tell you it's a great thrill to be on this big show, ladies and gentlemen, with all the stars. We've got enough stars here for a congressional investigation. Isn't it wonderful? They have everything. You should see the orchestra here. It looks like Petrillo's wedding. And they have everything. They have another fellow here running around with some headphones on. He's listening to see how the other networks are doing. I'm finally glad to get on the mic alone, too. I've been sitting over in that couch for 3 days. Can you imagine being on a couch for a half hour with Jose Ferrer? You didn't do a thing for me. And vice versa. And he keeps calling me Cyrano. What a parlay. Jose Ferrer, Durante, and me. They ought to call this show Three Noses East. The couch looks like the waiting room in a plastic surgeon's office. Well, I really enjoyed it here with Eddie Cantor. He looks wonderful at his age. And I love that. I love Jimmy Durante. Wasn't he wonderful up here? I love the way he works. I made a mistake and went to school. But I want to tell you that this is really the most wonderful show with all these stars. This is either going to break Jack Benny or the Rockefellers. But you were right, Tallulah. Our little band of stage-struck gypsies didn't take a Jeep ride through Korea. But we only took the short ride. We saw a lot of kids over there riding Jeeps, tanks, and jets from Pusan to Manchuria. You know, it's a rugged war. But when we need it, ruggedness is made in America. And our boys are proving it over in Korea. Man, how we traveled on that trip. We were on instruments for hours going through rain, sleet, wind, fog, and snow. I'll never forget that bus ride to the Los Angeles airport. But we visited a lot of spots. Honolulu, Guam, Tokyo, Korea, and the Aleutian Islands. Wherever people smoke Chesterfields. 15,000 miles because I didn't read the small print in my contract. Honolulu is a beautiful spot. As a tourist pulls in the Honolulu Harbor, they put a lei of flowers around his neck and say, "Welcome to the paradise of the Pacific Aloha." Translated, that means, boy, is this going to cost you. Isn't that a wonderful audience? They're still frozen there from the last Sonya Henie show. But I loved Honolulu. Godfrey spent a few weeks there this summer teaching the natives how to play the ukulele. And did you know Godfrey's in the Navy? They had to let him in. He threatened to buy his own. Godfrey is really a big operator, in fact, over at that other place. They told me to read it that way. Over at that other place, when they mentioned Godfrey's name, they dropped the last syllable. You know, I can't wait. It's only an hour and a half. When we landed... But back to the trip. You know, when we landed at Okinawa, I was met by a native hand. Band. I was, thank you. I stuck out my hand, said, Bob Hope, USA. Leader said, Bongo Bongo, MCA. I was around there during the last war. I went ashore with the second wave at Saipan. First one was married. Wait, that's an old salt with a new shaker. But you know, somehow... a long while to get up there, doesn't it? First time I've ever worked to a layer cake. You know, somehow... 16th balcony. I get a sore neck in this place. You know, somehow this trip was different from the others I've been on. The GIs are so much more polite. In the last war, they treated me rough and tough. But now every time I land at an airfield, they throw a shawl around me and help me over the puddles. What a joke. I never should have borrowed a writer from Mall Purpose. But I want to say that we're very indebted to the Air Force for flying us around in this little junket. We had a smooth trip over. First, we flew at an altitude that didn't bother me, but we had to go up higher because the salt water was ruining the tires. But we were going about 300 miles an hour when I looked out and saw what I thought was a flying saucer. It turned out to be my stomach going in the other direction. But you know, I was thinking today, with those fast planes and atomic bombs, I sometimes think we're moving at too mad a pace. Wouldn't it be awful if the Republicans got in just as the world went out? Thought it was a wonderful trip, and what a reception we got in Tokyo. You should have heard the screams when I got off the plane. I unfastened the wrong belt. But actually, ladies and gentlemen, I don't think we have to worry about the Korean War anymore. Warner Brothers has alerted Humphrey Bogart. No, I'm just being a little whimsical. Very little. The government has the situation pretty well in hand right now. That's why I don't like the word taxes. What it all adds up to is an insurance policy for peace. And I'm happy to be paying premiums. And that's what I like about this big show. They pay so well. For new taxes, I'm going to have my salary sent directly to the government. That way we eliminate the middleman. Me. I'll never complain about taxes, though. I know you can't take it with you. I'd just like to look at it while I'm here. But higher taxes doesn't really matter because money is getting so it has little value. The other night at the Stork Club, I pulled out a $5 bill and Lincoln said, please, not here. I look so shabby.

0: Bob, I must say you were superb.
1: I know, it's in my contract. Now, Tallulah, how about the loot, the money, huh?
0: That's not my department, darling.
1: Well, the money's not really for me. I'm taking up a collection for Tammany Hall. But really, what about the money? How do we get paid here, in cash?
0: No, darling, we all get checks.
2: Hoop-de-doo.
1: Why, his voice is changing.
0: Now, shut up, Bob. I must introduce Perry Como. He's going to sing now.
3: Just a minute. Excuse me. I'd like to talk to you, Bob. Can I see you?
1: Oh, I'm sorry, Eddie. If it's about one of your daughters, I'm already married. And if it's about a son, you can't adopt me.
3: Yeah. No, Bob, what I have to tell you is for your benefit. I've been in show business 40 years.
1: It wasn't for my benefit.
3: No, I'm serious, Bob. I don't like to make any trouble, but I don't know if you noticed it, but I sang a song on this program, Durante sang, and now they're going to have Como sing. Why don't you sing, Robert?
0: Eddie, if you're going to make trouble for me again...
3: No, I'm not making trouble. I've been in show business 40 years. I'm only trying to protect this boy.
1: Thank you, Grandma Moses.
3: No, don't joke about it. I've seen it happen too many times. First they take away your songs, then they take away your jokes... Then you take your name off the theater, and the first thing you know, you wind up as an old movie on television.
1: Yeah, I've seen your television show. You know, Eddie, TV is a pretty tough racket for an old-timer. How do you feel? You don't look it.
3: Give me a chance, will you?
4: Me too.
1: I have my other muscles with me, that's
3: Ida!
1: She's rehearsing.
3: Yep.
1: Look, if you feel anything, cut in, honey. Go ahead.
0: I'm just about to, brother.
3: Well, I went to my doctor last week.
1: Where is that? Oh, yes, that's all right.
0: Cheers, Bob.
1: Oh, we're getting back to this stuff. Oh. Yes, I see.
3: I went to my doctor last week for a checkup. He said I look better on fluoroscope than I do on TV.
1: He's not a doctor. He's a critic.
3: Yep.
0: Isn't he funny?
1: What are you wearing, a feathered girdle?
0: If it's about one of your daughters, I'm already married. Come in quickly, Eddie. There it is, baby.
1: Tallulah, we're on page 38. Why don't you get a crew cut so you can see the script? Say, what are you saying about television, Eddie?
3: Well, it's a tough business. As if I didn't have enough troubles, Ida came on my last show. I gave her one line, and she loused it up. But now she's stage struck. There she is back there now. Hello, Ida!
1: You're waving at Durante.
3: Yep. Oh.
0: Now, look here. If everybody's through waving at his wife and five daughters, he can kindly take three giant steps back from this microphone. There's a little unfinished business I'd like to...

0: about a song?
1: Well, if you insist, for my first number, ladies and gentlemen, I'd like to sing an old English madrigal, I'll Be Suing You.
0: I don't mean you, Bob. Pick it up. Since the show began, now you listen to me, Bob and Eddie. I've been trying to do a song, and I'm going to sing it now.
1: You're going to sing?
0: Mm-hmm.
1: I didn't know a foghorn could get a union card. What are you singing, Asleep in the Deep?
0: No, it's Give My Regards to Broadway. The first week when I sang it, there were some letters complaining that I was off key.
1: Oh, don't mind them. I wrote them in a fit of temper.
0: Well, and last week, that adorable, ridiculous Groucho Marx, ad-libbed so much we didn't have time to finish the song. Now, I want you to listen to me, Bob, and I want your frank and candid opinion.
1: Okay, I'll go stand by that open window. If I'm lucky, I may fall out.

0: Doc, what'd you think, darling?
1: You've just heard Miss Tallulah Bankhead in a beautiful rendition of Give My Regards to 7th Avenue.
0: To Broadway.
1: You're still a block away.
0: Isn't he funny? Godfrey's talent scouts went that way.
1: Hey, that joke's bad enough to be on television. Come to think of it, so are you.
2: Please, Bob, Tallulah, two stars of your magnitude bickering in public, it's not nice, and I'll tell you why.
1: You're right, Eddie. I'm sorry, Tallulah, I apologize.
2: But I've been in show business 40 years.
0: Oh, no, Bob, you're not going to get the audience on your side by being big about it and apologizing. I'm as big as you are.
1: Bigger.
0: Oh.
2: And in those 40 years, I've always treated my fellow actors an equal, except when it came to Billy.
1: But don't worry, Miss Bankhead, I don't mind apologizing. I can take it. I have broad shoulders.
0: Darling, you're padding your parts.
1: Look who's talking about padding.
0: Ah!
2: But! In spite of my 40 years in show business, I am basically a family man. I remember when my first daughter was born.
0: Bob, I liked you much better when you wore a mustache and called yourself Jerry Colonna. Well, no offense meant, of course.
1: I liked you much better in All About Eve. Offense meant, of course.
2: My first daughter's name was Marjorie, and then came my second daughter, Natalie.
0: Bob, if you're referring to Betty Davis, I happen to be one of her fondest admirers. I see all her pictures time and again.
1: How else can you learn?
2: The next year came Edna.
0: Robert, that was a cruel, cruel thing to say. I have been acclaimed in the theater for my portrayals of Brittle Ruthless Women. There is Tallulah Bankhead, the actress, but there is another Tallulah Bankhead, the woman, and you have hurt her deeply.
1: Oh, now, wait a minute. I was only...
0: Oh, no, Bob, don't say it. There's nothing you can say. The wound was too deep. And I shall carry the scar forever.
1: Gee, kid, I'm sorry I said it. You know, I think you're one of the great actresses of our time.
0: Yeah, quite a performance, wasn't it?

0: Let Betty Davis top that. I'm the original. She came after me by 1 year. That was an ad lib.
1: And then came Marilyn.
2: Say, that was a great performance, Tolu. You really booby-trapped me with that little tearjerker. You know, I'm thinking of doing a picture, and I'd love to have you for my leading lady.
0: Oh, you're joking.
2: I've been trying to, but your writers got here before mine. I'm serious now. There's a wonderful dramatic part in this picture for you, Tolu. I play the part of Pete Johnson, and you're my wife, and you decide to leave me, and you try to take our dog and her litter of puppies with you. But I won't give them up. And that's where you have a very dramatic speech, where you try to make Pete give you the dog and the puppies. Show me how you deliver that speech.
0: All right, darling. Peter, give me the litter. Oh, what am I saying?
2: I could do a little tricking myself, you know.
1: The next year, I went on the road.
0: Bob, this is silly of you to try to start a feud between Betty and me. If the truth were known, do you know that we are the best of friends, Betty Davis and I?
2: I know, Tolu. I saw Bet before I left Hollywood, and she told me that when I got to New York, I should call you.
0: Really, darling?
2: But I can't tell you what.
1: And then came Janet. Oh.
0: Bob, I don't believe that. Betty and I have always been very frank with each other. There's nothing I say behind her back that I wouldn't say to her face. Either one of them.
1: And then came Prohibition.
0: Oh, Eddie, we've neglected you. What have you been saying, darling?
1: I've been a showbiz. I've been a showbiz. Give me his pages. I've been a show business 40 years.
2: Well, this is where I came in. So long, Tolu.
0: Oh, no, wait, Bob. No, wait. The show isn't over. We've had a most charming little chat, and I'd like to talk to you some more before you leave, huh?
2: Okay, I'll go up to the dressing room and wash off the blood. I'll have a rub down and a massage. Will you join me?
0: See you later, Bob.
2: Say, Como, a rub down and a massage.
1: Hey, Bob, wait. Wait, I'll go with you. I don't like to make any trouble, but that's the way it always happens. So you see, first they give you a massage, and they rub you out altogether. You know what I mean?
0: Now, let me see. I still have Perry Como on my list. I better let him sing his song now.
3: Now, Tolu?
0: No, I'm sorry, Jimmy. Perry Como is ahead of you in the alphabet.
3: There's only 52 letters in the alphabet, not counting the jokers. And I'm getting lost in a shuffle.
0: No, you're not, darling. Perry Como is going to sing right now.
3: Como, since when does K come before D?
0: Como is spelled with a C.
3: Oh, Perry Somo. Why didn't you say so? I'll be back later.
0: All right. Perry Como, you're next.
4: Well, it's about time.
0: I'm sorry you had to wait this long. Did you have a bad time of it?
4: Oh, no. I've been doing very well. Counting tips. I sold a few packages of Chesterfield, you know.
0: Oh, I'm glad. Now tell me, Perry, have you made any new records lately?
4: I just cut a fella's hair backstage in 1 minute and 4 seconds flat.
0: No, my pet, I mean your recordings.
4: Oh, you mean my RCA Victor records. So they're selling like hotcakes.
0: Really? Well, I must try that sometime, darling. How do you do that? You put the butter between two records and pour the syrup on top?
4: Well, you try it that way while I sing Patricia.
0: Okay, darling.

0: Terry.
1: I liked it that way.
2: Oh, now, Tlou?
1: Not now. Yeah, oh, yes, now, Jimmy.
2: Oh, I thought so, but you ain't getting me to follow that kid.
1: Why not?
2: Because I don't want to show up as Bush. By the way, kid, let me give you a little bit of advice.
3: Yes, Mr. Durante?
2: I've been in show business 40 years. I kind of like you, kid. You give a good haircut. What's that with the song you just sang?
3: Oh, you mean Patricia?
2: Patricia, that's no song for you. I'll give you one of mine. I got a million of them. How about singing I'm Jimmy the Well-Dressed Man? Of course, you'll have to change your name.
3: Well, why wouldn't I sing I'm Perry the Well-Dressed Man?
2: Well, that's the cowardly way out. On second thought, you couldn't sing it at all. Look at them clothes you're wearing. Look at my clothes.
3: Who's your tailor?
2: Oh, I wouldn't call him that.
3: My clothes at Saks Fifth Avenue.
2: I got a place that's twice as good, Saks Tenth Avenue.
4: Hey, come on, Como. How about that rub down? I'm freezing.
2: Finally got a line with Bob. Well, Tlou, I guess I go on now.
1: Oh, but Jimmy, the time is running short. You won't be able to do yourself justice. Why don't you come back and be my guest some other time, huh?
2: Sure, Tlou. Any time, but none of that alphabetical stuff for me.
1: Why don't you come back next week, Jimmy?
2: Who you got on next week?
1: Well, we have Fred Allen.
2: There you go with that alphabet again. I'll come back when you got Zanuck and Zabisco.
1: I'd love to have you, Jimmy, because I needn't tell you, you were, as usual, superb.
2: Superb? Or you're only just saying that?
1: That's right, darling.
2: I'll be glad to come back anytime, but just one thing, Tlou.
1: Yes, sir?
2: Do we need that Eddie Cannon? All he does is talk about his 5 years in show business and his 40 daughters. And he gets all the laughs.
1: I know just what you mean, Jimmy. Just what I was thinking myself. I'm sure I can get rid of him. Good night, Jimmy.
2: Good night, Tlou.
5: Good night, Cholula.
1: Oh, Eddie, I was just talking about you, darling.
5: Wait for me outside, Jimmy.
2: Okay.
1: Well, Eddie, I needn't tell you that you were, as usual, superb.
5: Oh, you're just saying that.
1: That's right, darling. I'd love to have you back on our show again. How about a month from today?
5: It'll be my pleasure. Oh, one thing, Tallulah.
1: Yes, Eddie?
5: I've been on this show 40 years. I can't understand with me on the show why you need a guy like Hope. All he does is stand there and ad-lib and get a lot of laughs. I've seen it happen time and time again. First he gets a lot of laughs. Then they start saying, what do we need with all those other stars on the show? You get me?
1: Eddie, you took the words right out of my own venomous mouth, darling.
5: Now, I don't mean to make trouble, you understand?
1: Oh, of course, and I'm sure I can arrange to keep him off the show.
5: Good night, Cholula.
1: Good night, Eddie. Oh, hello, Bob.
6: Wait for me outside, will you, Eddie?
1: Well, Bob, I needn't tell you that you were, as usual, superb.
6: Why not? If it takes too long, I'll sponsor the next 15 minutes.
1: You really were, darling. And I'd love to have you back with us again, huh?
6: I'd like to, but I don't fit in with you, old-timer. I mean, he's too old-timer. I'm young, I'm lovely, I'm engaged to Chesterfield. After all, Tulu, let's be honest.
1: Well, Bob, it's a little late in the show for that, but if you insist.
6: You know, you and I could wrap this thing up ourselves.
1: Uh-huh.
6: Why split the laughs up with the other two guys, you see?
1: Darling, you've been reading my mind.
6: Well, it was open, so I just took a fast peek.
1: I'm sure I can arrange to have them taken off the...
7: Hey, Bob!
8: You coming?
6: Yeah, I'm coming. Good night, Tallulah.
1: Good night, Bob.
6: Well, here I am, man. Let's go. Come on, Eddie. Come on, Jimmy. You coming, Como?
3: Yeah, right with you, fellas.
5: Look, fellas, can't we get rid of that bankhead beam?
2: You said it, Eddie, a woman master of ceremonies.
9: I'm going to tell Miss Bankhead what you said.
6: Oh, who's afraid of her and her broad and A's?
1: Darlings, don't pay any attention to them. They were only joking, I hope. Because I like this job, and I want to invite all of you to be back with us next week. And we will have with us Fred Allen, Jack Carson, Mindy Carson, Perry Como, Ed Archie Gardner, and Ed Wynn. And now the rest of the company joins me in hoping that until then... May the good Lord bless and keep you, whether near or far away. Mindy?

0: and Jimmy.
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1: 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Good night, everyone.
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0: Yeah?
1: Do you realize that next Thursday is Thanksgiving?
0: I sure do.
1: Boy, those days and months really roll around, don't they? The holidays sneak up on you before you realize it.
0: Oh, I realized it all right. In fact, I have a little Thanksgiving hint to housewives already.
1: Well, good. Let's hear it.
0: Well, if you want a really delicious Thanksgiving treat, go to your grocer and ask for Heinz plum pudding or Heinz fig pudding. How's that?
1: Well, the idea, of course, is wonderful. But personally, I think it's just too direct. See, you've got to be tricky nowadays. Like, oh, we have Heinz plum pudding and Heinz fig pudding. If you don't give a fig for the plum pudding, I'm sure you'll go plum crazy over the fig pudding. On the other hand...

it's good because it's Heinz. The H.J. Heinz Company, makers of 57 varieties of fine foods for 80 years, present the amusing prescribed adventures of Ozzie and Harriet, starring America's favorite young couple, Ozzie Nelson and

0: And now let's look in at the Nelson family. It's just a little past noon, and the table is set for lunch. I don't see anybody around, though. Oh, yes, there's Harriet. And just in time to answer the phone, too.
1: Hello?
2: Hello, dear. It's Mother.
1: Oh, hello, Mother. How are you?
2: Just fine, dear. How are the boys?
1: Oh, they're fine, thanks.
2: And Ozzy?
1: Oh, he's fine, too.
2: What's on your mind, dear?
1: No, Mother, you called me. Okay, Mother.
2: Well, you probably got lunch already, and I don't want to hold up production.
1: No, you're not at all.
2: Well, I know how absolutely famished two growing boys get around lunchtime. Well,
1: they're so absolutely famished that I've been holding up lunch for them for 20 minutes.
2: Oh?
1: I don't know what's the matter with them. They were late coming home from school yesterday, too.
2: Well, don't worry about their eating. They probably stopped off for a chocolate malt or something. Oh, my goodness, what am I saying?
1: I don't know, but it sounds like treason.
2: Well, they'll probably come scattering home any minute now, so I better hang up. Goodbye, dear.
1: Oh, wait a minute, Mother. You haven't told me what you called about yet.
2: Oh, for goodness sake.
1: Shall I call you back later?
2: Oh, I remember what it was now. I promised Catherine Thornberry I'd remind you of the committee meeting at the Women's Club tomorrow.
1: Oh, yes.
2: Catherine said to please try and think up some unusual way to make money for the Thanksgiving basket.
1: Okay, Mother, I'll try and figure out something.
2: Goodbye, dear.
1: Goodbye, Mother. Oh, hello, dear. When'd you get in?
3: I just arrived.
1: Poor Mother. She called me up especially to tell me something and then couldn't remember what it was.
3: Well, I must admit I've done that a couple of times myself.
1: Oh, she finally remembered that she was calling me about the meeting tomorrow afternoon, so I just didn't have the heart to tell her.
3: Tell her what?
1: She phoned me about that last night.
3: We're all a little forgetful now and then.
1: Well, I guess it must run in the family. I've had lunch ready for half an hour, and the boys haven't shown up yet.
3: Oh, that's strange. I'm getting pretty hungry, too.
4: Me too, boy. Hi, Mom.
3: Oh, Mom. There you are.
1: Where in the world have you two guys been?
4: I told you she'd be mad.
5: What do you mean?
4: Just what I said. I told you she'd be mad.
5: You mean I told you?
4: I don't know what I mean. And I don't mean you told me. I mean I told you.
1: Who? You're right.
4: See, I told you.
5: You mean I told you?
3: All right, now, enough of that. Where have you guys been?
5: We were just downtown.
1: Why didn't you come home when you were supposed to?
4: We couldn't, Mom. We were helping some man dig a hole.
3: Where's this?
5: Oh, they're digging the foundation for a building down on Main Street. It's a pretty big one, too.
4: Pretty big? Heck, I'll bet you it's as big as Lake Hatchapuku.
5: Say that again.
4: I'm not so sure I can.
1: I hope you weren't getting in the way.
5: Heck no, Ricky was supervising the job.
4: The man let me wear his hat.
1: Oh, that's nice.
4: You ought to see this big ditch they're building, Mom.
1: I think I can forego the pleasure.
5: It's really pretty interesting, Mom.
1: Well, what about your lunch?
4: That can be pretty interesting, too.
1: Well, I'm glad to hear it.
3: Your mother's just a little annoyed because you fellas kept her waiting so long, and I think she's right.
5: I'm sorry, Mom. We just forgot all about the time.
4: It just slipped by before we knew it.
1: Don't they have any clocks down there?
4: Yes, ma'am. Well, we tried not to look at them.
1: That's just about the size of it, I guess.
3: Maybe after you guys keep track of the time.
5: We will, Pop.
4: You ought to see the neat machines they have there, Pop. Steam shovels, drills, bulldozers.
3: Yeah, I know those things can be pretty fascinating. I used to watch them when I was a kid.
4: Did they have digging machines back in those days?
3: Sure, they had such modern conveniences as the stone axe and the spear.
1: Well, come on now, let's get to work on this food. Lunch is ready.
5: Oh, swell. Come on, Ricky.
4: No thanks, Mom. I'm not very hungry.
1: Not hungry?
4: That surprises you?
1: I should say it does.
5: Doesn't surprise me.
4: Keep quiet, David.
1: What is this all about, anyway?
4: Remember I told you how nice that man down there was?
3: What about it?
4: He gave me a roast beef sandwich at lunch.
1: Oh, no. That was all, I hope.
5: Not quite.
1: What else did you eat, for goodness sakes?
4: Just a half a piece of chocolate cake, a piece of apple pie, and two bananas.
1: Oh, Ricky, you shouldn't have done such a thing.
4: He insisted, so it seemed like the polite thing to do.
3: Poor guy, he couldn't have had much lunch left for himself.
5: Oh, no, you should have seen him, Pop. He had enough there to feed an army.
1: Well, those working men need big lunches.
3: Hey, that reminds me. Don't forget you guys promised to help me rake those leaves out in front.
4: Oh, sure, Pa.
3: We'll do it right after lunch. I have to run down and get a new rake, but I'll be right back.
5: Are you going now?
3: Right after lunch. It won't take me a minute.
1: Well, suppose you fellas go up and wash your hands before eating. And look at all that mud you've tracked in here, Ricky.
4: Who, me?
1: Yes, you. You're covered with mud from the ankles down. You take off those shoes this minute.
4: Heck, my shoes are outside. These are my socks.
5: Ricky, wash your hands.
4: I don't have to wash them, do I, Mom? I'm not going to eat.
1: Of course not, dear.
4: Oh, boy.
1: I want you to go upstairs, run the water in the tub, and take a good hot bath.
4: I had to open my big mouth.

0: Hi there, Thorny.
1: What's the big hurry, Canary?
0: I'm just getting a little exercise. There's nothing like a brisk walk to make you healthy and strong.
1: Which brings up an interesting point. How come a guy who's supposed to be so strong can't even carry a tune?
0: Oh, I tell you, you sure get off some good ones, boy.
1: Oh, it's really nothing.
0: Okay, Thorny, you win.
1: What are you doing downtown, anyway?
0: I came down to buy a new rake.
1: Don't tell me you're going to rake those leaves off your front lawn.
0: You'll be happy to hear that I am.
1: Well, a fine friend you turned out to be.
0: What's the matter? You sore because you'll have to rake up the rest of your leaves, too?
1: Not only that, but now I won't have any place to dump them.
0: Oh. That's a shame, Thorny. Well, I'll be seeing you.
1: Hey, wait a minute. Take it easy. What's the big hurry?
0: Well, David and Ricky are waiting for me at home. They're going to give me a hand with the leaves.
1: Well, that can wait a few minutes. Come on, walk down this street with me. They're breaking ground for a new building.
0: No, I have to get to the hardware store.
1: It's right on the way, Oz. Come on, it's quite a sight.
0: So I've heard. Boys were down there all morning supervising the job.
1: Yeah, my boy Will was there, too.
0: Poor workmen must have really had their hands full.
1: Yeah. Will came home with his feet covered with mud and his mouth covered with chocolate layer cake.
0: Isn't it amazing how kids can waste away a whole morning just standing around watching a silly thing like a steam shovel?
1: Isn't it the truth?
0: How far is this?
1: Just a couple of blocks.

0: boys away just for a second, Oz. I hear they have one of those tremendous bulldozers here, too.
1: Well,
0: look at the size of this, will you, Oz? Come over here.
2: Be careful there, bud.
0: Who, me?
2: Now, I know you want to help and all that, but we have to be very careful.
0: Oh, don't worry about me.
3: Now, he has a very hard head.
2: That's what I'm afraid of. These are very delicate machines.
3: They don't sound very friendly to me.
2: Oh, nonsense. They love to have people around so they can put on a show. I'm the one who gets a little out of hand now and then.
0: Well, just as long as one of those automatic man killers doesn't get out of hand, I'll be happy. Those things are really dangerous.
3: You say something, Barney?
0: It wasn't important.
3: Come on. Just a second. Hey, doesn't that shovel seem to be dropping quite a bit of dirt?
0: Yeah. Hey, what about that?
2: You talking to me?
0: My friend here was just wondering about the shovel.
2: Well, if you'll step into my office, I'll be glad to let you have a little booklet. It'll answer all your questions. Now, here's one case where you're actually talking to the guy who wrote the book.
3: No, no, thanks. That's very nice, but...
0: Well, we really can't stay, can we, Oz?
3: No, we really can't. I'm in quite a hurry.
2: Well, okay, gents.
0: We really have to hurry along, don't we, Oz?
3: Well,
2: okay, I don't mind you standing around watching, but I just want you to know one thing. I'm all out of lunch.

0: there's ever been a big construction job in your neighborhood, then you know what Harriet Nelson's going through. The steam shovels and jackhammers seem to have a magnetic attraction that causes cold lunches at home and tardy marks at school. However, children aren't the only guilty ones in this case. At 1:30, Ozzie Nelson left the house to buy a garden rake. It's now almost 4:30 and still not a sign of him.
1: Pop doesn't get home pretty soon, it'll be too late to clean up the yard.
2: That's just what I was thinking.
3: It won't hurt my feelings, boy.
2: Well, what's the difference? You'll still have it to do tomorrow.
1: Golly, 3 hours to buy a rake. Pop must be awful choosy.
2: Oh, well, I'm sure he hasn't spent all this time shopping for a rake.
1: Wonder where he is.
2: Well, he'd better not be where I think he is.
1: You don't suppose he had an accident?
3: Yeah, those steam shovels are pretty dangerous.
1: Be quiet.
2: It's all right, David. I think he's down there, too.
3: You want us to go look for him?
2: Please don't. I'd probably end up eating dinner alone.
1: Oh, we wouldn't do that to you, Mom.
3: They stop work at 5:30.
1: Maybe that's Pop.
2: I certainly hope so. Hello?
4: Hello, Harriet. It's Catherine Thornberry.
2: Oh, hello, Catherine.
4: Well, I just wondered if you got any brilliant ideas for the Thanksgiving baskets. I've drawn a complete blank myself.
2: No, I'm afraid not, Catherine. I've been so busy trying to keep track of my family, I really haven't had a chance to give it much thought.
4: Oh? What have Ozzie and the boys been doing?
2: Well, it's this construction work that's going on downtown. The boys spent all morning watching it, and I think Ozzie's spending the afternoon there.
4: Well, if it's any comfort, Harriet, you've got a buddy. That husband of mine is a sidewalk superintendent, too. At least that's what he called himself. I have a better word for him, though.
2: Well, personally, I don't see what the big attraction is.
4: I guess it's just the idea of watching somebody else work.
2: Yes, could be.
4: Of course, that's nothing new for Thorny. He does that at home.
2: Well, it must be terribly interesting. Ozzie's been gone for 3 hours.
4: Same thing with Thorny. He keeps that curbstone so warm it ought to hatch. And Clara Randolph tells me Joe spent practically all week there.
2: Sounds like an epidemic or something. Organize or something.
4: Well, cheer up, Harry. The darn thing will be finished by next summer.
2: I guess that's something to look forward to.
4: Well, if you get any ideas for the Thanksgiving basket, give me a ring, because we need the money and it's a worthy cause.
2: Okay, Catherine, I'll do my best.
4: Well, thanks a lot, Harry. Bye.
2: Bye.
5: Harriet?
2: Well, hello, stranger.
5: Look, I got the rake.
2: Good for you.
5: I know I'm a little late, dear, and it's all Thorny's fault. Has he called you?
2: What for?
5: To apologize for making me so late. He was going to call.
2: Well, he hasn't.
5: Fine thing. Okay, then I won't call his wife either.
2: Just tell me one thing. How can a simple job like buying a garden rake take you 3 hours?
5: Well?
2: In other words, where have you been?
5: Believe me, dear, I wanted to leave the bar a long time ago, but Thorny kept insisting we have one more drink and one more drink. Well, then we met a couple of girls and started dancing with them.
2: Oh, no, you're not getting out of it that easily. You were downtown watching the steam shovels.
5: Okay, I admit it. But we really didn't mean to stay so long. I had no idea it was getting so late.
2: You had your watch with you.
5: Well, yes, I know, but on a big job like that, you don't want to be a clock watcher.
2: What about the front yard?
5: Now, Harriet, I have every intention of cleaning up the yard. I'll get at it first thing in the morning.
2: Why not get at it right now? You still have time.
5: Well, I'm kind of tired. I've been on my feet all afternoon. It's impossible to find a place to sit down with so many people hanging around.
2: You wonder how they find time to waste, don't you?
5: No, honestly, I'll do it the first thing in the morning. Oh, boy. Quite a day.
2: Oh, for goodness sakes.
5: What's the matter?
2: You've got mud all over your shoes and on your pants.
5: Oh, well, there must have been a new man on the job today. He was running one of those scoop shovels and he kept dropping dirt on people. I think he'd be a little more careful.
2: Well, try not to track it all through the house.
4: Hey,
3: Hi, Pop.
5: Oh, hi, fellas.
1: Hey, where you been?
5: Downtown, David. I met Mr. Thornberry, and we went for kind of a long walk.
3: Aren't those steam shovels neat?
5: Yes, they're very interesting, Ricky. I can understand why you boys spent so much time down there.
1: You were watching them too, huh, Pop?
5: Well, yes, we did stop off for a little while. See, the road was blocked off.
3: Blocked off by what?
2: Your father and Mr. Thornberry.
5: No, honestly, Harriet, there are a lot of signs in the street. Danger, excavation, no trespassing, do not enter. Naturally, we had to go in and see what was happening.
2: What about the signs?
5: Oh, we climbed over them.
2: I thought they said no trespassing and do not enter.
5: Well, that was just to keep the kids away. I'm sure they didn't mean us.
1: I understand they're going to be working down there tomorrow.
5: They are?
2: Well, you're going to be working, too.
5: But Harriet...
2: Well, if you fellas had done the yard work today...
1: We were waiting for Pop.
3: Yeah.
5: Well, I had to buy a steam shovel. a garden rake. Now, look, Harriet, they don't put up a new building very often.
2: Well, thank goodness for that.
5: No, I mean, it's a big occasion for the boys. They go to school all week long, and... well, I think we ought to make an exception this time.
3: I think so, too.
2: Well, I don't mind, Ozzie, if you don't mind.
5: No, I don't mind. Why should I?
2: Means you'll have to clean up the yard by yourself.
3: If Pop doesn't mind.
5: No, just a minute.
3: Who's all right, David?
1: Pop's all right.
6: Ring the giant bell, oh, ring the giant bell.
5: No, boys, I don't think it's very wise to let the boys go down there by themselves. Somebody ought to go along and keep an eye on
3: them. Don't worry, Pop. I'll keep an eye on David.
1: I'll keep an eye on Ricky.
2: Sounds like a good solution.
5: No, Harriet, it's very dangerous around there.
3: We'll be careful.
5: Oh, you think you'll be careful, but I know kids. You move closer to get a better view. Your mind is not what you're doing. First thing you know, you're standing right under the machinery. That's how people get hurt.
2: And get mud all over their clothes.
5: Harriet, the man was simply careless. And that's another reason I don't want the boys going down there alone.
1: We'll keep out of the way, Pop.
5: Well, I'd better go along just to make sure that you do. Don't you think so, dear?
2: I guess I would feel much better. Besides, I just thought of a neat idea.
5: Of course you'll feel better if you know that I'm there to watch the boys.
2: I'll feel better knowing that the boys are there to watch you.

0: to bother you.
1: Oh, that's okay. I'm getting used to it. What'd the kid look like?
0: A snow. It isn't that. I'm sure you're terribly busy, but I think you'll be interested in what I have to say.
1: What's that?
0: Well, my two boys have been coming down here to watch you work.
1: Lady, I'd like to meet the mother whose kids haven't been coming down here. Believe me, I'm beginning to feel like Hopalong Cassidy.
0: It must be a big nuisance.
1: Well, it's really the older kids that give us the most trouble.
0: The older kids?
1: Yeah, the ones between 35 and 75.
0: I have one of those, too.
1: Of course, I don't mind having an audience. I guess we've all got a little ham in us. But it's slowing up work. We put signs in the street, and people just climb over them.
0: Well, that's what I wanted to talk to you about. The women have quite a problem, too. Especially men coming home covered with dirt.
1: Oh, that's Louie's fault. He gets kind of tired of warning people to stay away from the scoop. Every now and then, when somebody gets too close, he accidentally spills a little dirt on them. They usually get the hint.
0: Well, I have an idea that may help us both. Would you care to hear it?
1: Lady, like the cornstalk said, I'm all ears. And let's face it, I'm a little corny, too.

0: ready, Pop.
1: Now, take it easy, Ricky. They'll be working all day.
0: We want to get a good place to stay in.
2: Awful lot of kids come down here.
0: An awful lot of grown-ups, too.
1: Well, I'm only coming along to keep an eye on you boys.
0: Oh, sure, Pop.
2: Want me to carry the folding chair for a while?
1: No, thanks, David. You can carry the thermos bottle, though. And careful with those binoculars, Ricky.
0: Gee, it's getting kind of cold.
1: Yeah, I'm glad we have this lap robe.
0: Hey, look at all the people. Holy smokes, we won't be able to see anything.
1: Hey, there is quite a crowd. Just follow me, boys.
0: Gee, why don't people ever stay home?
2: Hey, Pop, look, there's a grandstand.
1: Well, I'll be darned.
0: And there's a big sign.
1: Yeah. Welcome, sidewalk superintendents.
2: Yes. Boy, this is swell. You can sit down and watch them.
1: I wonder who ever thought that up.
0: Come on, Pop, let's get a seat.
3: Oh, hi, Ozzy.
4: Hello, boy.
0: Hello, Mr. Strawberry.
1: Well, hello, Catherine. What are you doing down here?
4: I'm selling the tickets.
1: Tickets? Tickets for what?
4: Well, to sit in the grandstand.
1: You mean we have to pay?
4: We sure do. 25 cents for adults and 10 cents for kids. The money goes to buy Thanksgiving baskets. Isn't that a wonderful idea?
1: Hey, that's not bad at all.
4: Well, Harry thought of it. If you husbands are going to neglect us wives, then you're going to pay for it.
1: Okay, it's 45 cents. Here you are.
4: Thanks, Ozzy. And if there's anything that you don't understand, just call me.
1: Yeah, I'll do that. Come on, fellas.
0: Well,
1: coming through. Yeah, pardon me. May I get through here? Come on, fellas.
2: It's like a regular show.
0: See, look who's the master ceremony.
1: Hi, it's Mr. Thornberry.
5: Ladies and gentlemen. For the first attraction on the day's program, I'd like to present that well-known jackhammerist, Lefty Callahan, who has just finished a very successful tour with the Southern Counties Gas Company.
1: Selling hot dogs and coats.

0: chip, that's what it is.
1: Oh, don't be such a dope.
0: I just wish I had known, boy.
1: It was still fun watching them.
0: Not for me.
1: Oh, cut it out.
0: You should have told us.
1: What difference does it make?
0: Plenty to me. I wouldn't have wasted my time.
2: Hey, what's the big discussion?
1: Ricky just found out what they're building downtown.
0: What a jiff. What a waste of time.
2: What are they building?
0: A brand new school.

0: Lodging House and Harriet Hilliard.
1: And remember, Heinz soups are condensed. You get twice as much soup by adding an equal part of milk or water.
2: That suits me fine.
3: Me too. I like a lot, boy.
0: Appearing in support of Ozzie and Harriet were their two sons, David and Ricky Nelson, John Brown, Lorene Tuttle, Barbara Nelson, Herb Vigran, and yours truly, Vern Smith. Original music was composed and conducted by Billy May.
4: So long, folks. This is Ozzie saying goodnight to the boy Nelson.

0: and head your Thanksgiving shopping list with traditional desserts by Heinz. 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Maybe you'd prefer fluffy Heinz fig pudding. And remember Heinz mincemeat for the pie. Heinz holiday desserts are fully prepared, of course.
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2: Our friend, Swan.
3: With my friend, Irma.
1: Starring Mary Wilson as Irma and Kathy Lewis as Jane. Friend.

0: know, living with Irma Peterson is a great education. You never know what you're going to learn next. For instance, the other evening when I came home, Irma had rolled up our carpet and placed it on the bed. So, naturally, I said, "Honey, why did you put the rug on the bed?" And Irma said,
1: "I read that a carpet wears longer if it has a nap."
0: So I said pleasant dreams to you both. You see, I understand Irma because she takes everything literally. For instance, someone told her a man's home is his castle. So when she and Al get married, she wants an apartment with a drawbridge. But then right now, I'm much too happy to worry about Irma's shortcomings because on this lovely Saturday morning, little Jane Stacy got herself a raise. So I'm going to celebrate by taking Irma to a matinee this afternoon. She should be at a desk in Mr. Clyde's office.
1: Milton J. Clyde, attorney at law, whom shall I say is speaking?
2: Honey. Honey, it's me. It's me, Jane.
1: Oh, hello, Jane.
2: Gee, you sound tired, sweetie. What's the matter?
1: I've been typing all morning. My feet are killing me.
2: I don't understand.
1: Well, you know that bell that rings when you get to the end of a line? Well, I keep thinking there's someone at the door. I've been getting up every 10 minutes.
2: Yeah. All right, honey, I'll take it up with the Remington people. Irma, I have good news for you. We're going to the theater this afternoon to celebrate because Richard just gave me a raise.
1: Oh, Jane, I'm so happy for you. Gee, I can't understand why Mr. Clyde doesn't give me a raise.
2: Well, honey, maybe it's because your spelling is so bad.
1: Oh, my spelling is getting better. Remember how I used to spell Philadelphia with an F?
2: Yeah, I remember.
1: But I know that's wrong. It's PHF.
2: You know, Irma, it isn't only a secretary's work that gets a girl a raise. It's learning to anticipate the boss's needs, you know, seeing that he gets the things he wants most.
1: Oh, but that won't get me a raise, Jane.
2: Why won't it?
1: Mr. Clyde always says what he wants most is a new secretary.
2: No, honey. What I mean is, well, now take the things that I do for Richard, for instance. When he hasn't got time for his personal shopping, I try to help him. I buy his cigars and handkerchiefs, and once in a while I get him a necktie. Can't you think of anything Mr. Clyde needs?
1: Well, I think he likes some eyeglasses because every time he talks to me, he wants to know if I'm all there.
2: Oh, Irma.
3: Miss Peterson, I'm waiting to give you dictation. Will you please get off the phone and come in?
1: What were you going to say, Jane?
2: Irma, wasn't that Mr. Clyde's voice? Didn't he call you?
1: Yes, but it's all right. I waved back at him.
2: Well, honey, you better find out what he wants. I'll be by for you at noon, huh? We'll have lunch and then we'll go to the matinee.
3: Miss Peterson, how many times must I tell you that when I call you, I don't want you waving at me as if I were leaving on the Queen Mary?
1: Yes, sir. Goodbye, Jane. I was just talking to Jane. You know my roommate.
3: Miss Peterson, I'm trying to run an office around here. A law office, understand? And I insist on having cooperation. K-O-O-P-E-R-A-S-H-U-N. Oh, good heavens, now I'm spelling it the way you do. Just get your notebook and come into my office right away.
1: All right. Mr. Clyde, have you noticed how much more efficient I'm getting?
3: Efficient? How?
1: Well, you only asked me to bring my notebook, but I was the one who thought to bring a pencil, too.
3: Amazing. Now, listen, I'm going to dictate a letter that must be kept strictly confidential. I don't want it to get any further than this office. Understand?
1: Well, you can trust me. I'll put it with all the other letters you told me should never go any further than this office.
3: What do you mean? Haven't you been mailing those letters?
1: Of course not. I hid them all under the filing cabinet.
3: What? Oh, no. No. Oh, no. No.
1: Mr. Clyde, aren't you feeling well?
3: Oh, no.
1: Well, in that case, I'll wait until tomorrow to ask you for a raise.
3: A raise?
1: Yes, I've been with you for a year, and I'm only getting $35 a week, and I don't think it's enough.
3: Miss Peterson, I think it's more than enough for what you do in this office.
1: Oh, that's because you never give me a chance. I try. I may not be the smartest girl, but I try. I know you're convinced that I'm an utter idiot, but please, if you'll just give me a chance to prove it. let me help you. Let me do personal things for you. I'll get it, sir. Hello? Who? Hubert Tailoring? It's for you, Mr. Clyde.
3: Thank you, Miss Peterson. That'll be all for now.
1: Yes, sir.
3: Hello? Oh, hello, Hubert. What time will my tuxedo be ready? Not until 5. Oh, it's no good. It's extremely urgent that I get it tonight because I'm addressing the Bar Association. Can you deliver it? I can't. Oh, that's bad. Well, I'll manage to have it picked up somehow. Thank you, Hubert. Goodbye. And Miss Peterson, will you come in here for a minute, please?
4: Yes, sir.
1: Yes, Mr. Clyde?
3: Miss Peterson, you have just gotten through telling me that you'd like to do personal little things for me. Well, this is your opportunity. I know it's Saturday afternoon and you're off, but I happen to be in the spot.
1: Well, what is it, Mr. Clyde? I'll be happy to do anything.
3: Miss Peterson, please, you don't have to curtsy. Just listen. I want you to take this $135 and go over to Hubert's Tailoring on Park Avenue and pick up my suit for me.
1: Yes, sir.
3: It'll be ready at 5:00. I need it to wear when I'm addressing the Bar Association tonight. Now, bring it to me at the Athletic Club. Now, have you got that straight?
1: Yes.
3: Good. What did I say?
1: You want me to pick you up at the Athletic Club at 5:00 and take you to a bar.
3: No. No, Miss Peterson. Just pick up my suit. Here's the money.
1: Oh, now I've got it straight. I'll pick up the suit at 5:00 and bring it to the Athletic Club.
3: Fine.
1: Mr. Clyde, do you think I'm doing doing a thing like this might help me get a raise?
3: We shall see. I've got to run along now. Please don't let me down, Miss Peterson. Goodbye.
1: You can trust me. Gee, I better count the money. 10, 20, 40, 80, 100. $135.
5: Hi, honey.
1: Oh, hello, Jane.
5: Hey, where'd you get all that money?
1: Well, I have to pick up Mr. Clyde's suit at the tailor's at 5.
5: Oh, gee, honey, you won't be able to go to the theater with me.
1: I know, Jane, but this may lead to a raise.
5: Yeah, that's right, honey. A job's a job.
1: What play are you going to see?
5: Streetcar Named Desire.
1: Well, I don't mind missing it so much. I think if you've seen one streetcar, you've seen them all.
6: Hello, Jane. Hiya, chicken.
5: Hi, Al.
1: Hello, Al, honey.
6: Just dropped by to take you out to lunch. Oh, by the way, Jane, I just remembered I owe you $2. I'd like to pay you now if you can cash my unemployment check.
5: Yeah. All right, Al, I'll cash it.
6: Here you are. It's all endorsed.
5: So I see. Al, what's the idea of that gold star next to your name?
6: Got it for never being late. Well, chicken, what are your plans for this afternoon?
1: Well, I was going to the theater with Jane, but I can't because I have to work.
6: On Saturday afternoon?
1: Yes, Al.
6: Well, don't worry, chicken. Your working days are only temporary. Pretty soon, little Al will look after you.
5: Oh, sure. Sure, just as soon as one of his deals comes through, like painting noodles gray and selling them for rubber bands. Great provider. I'll see you tonight, Irma. Good night, Al.
6: You know, she's a little more snooty than usual today, chicken. How come?
1: Well, she got a raise, Al, and I'm going to get one, too.
6: You are? What happened?
1: Well, Jane does personal things for Richard, and now I've got my chance to do personal things for Mr. Clyde. I'm picking up a suit for him at Hubert's Tailoring at 5 this afternoon.
6: Well, how'll that get you a raise?
1: Well, when you do little things like that for your boss, you're indispensable.
6: Chicken, that's the wrong approach. A messenger boy does the same thing. That man is treating you like you're nothing. Running errands will get you no place. It's the personal touch that counts.
1: Personal touch? Well, that's what Jane said, but that's what I'm doing.
6: No, chicken. Knew a fella named Sam. Worked for a big corporation. Was getting nowhere. Then Sam decided to use the personal touch. And one morning, he started coming in and slapping the boss on the back. Well, gradually, the boss's back started caving in. Before you knew it, Sam was head of the company.
1: But, Al, this is an important errand. After all, Mr. Clyde entrusted me with $135 to pay for the suit.
6: Chicken, I repeat what you're doing a messenger boy could do. But we can change this entire thing into a golden opportunity for you.
1: How?
6: Have seen the type of suit your boss wears. Nothing. No class. Got it. We'll show you how to get in real good with your boss. You not only get him a better suit, but you also save him money. Then he'll know that you're not only a great secretary, but also have a shrewd mind.
1: But, Al, do you think I can fool him like that?
6: Only with my help.
1: Well, what do you suggest, Al, honey?
6: Do not go to Hubert's. We'll spend the afternoon shopping and pick up a real bargain.
1: Al, the suit has to be extra special because he's going to wear it when he speaks before the Bar Association tonight.
6: Chicken know just what he needs for the Bar Association. No one has had as many lawyers around him as I have. Leave it to me. When I'm finished with your boss, you will be starting on a new career.
1: Oh, Al, you're a darling. You know, sometimes I feel so empty inside, and then you put ideas in my head, and it feels solid again.
4: Ladies, there's nothing quite like Swan soap for dishes. Sure, because Swan has an exclusive super creamed blend. And this blend means faster suds. Suds that rinse away so completely dishes never need drying. Super creamed blend means Swan protects your hands, too. Yes, your hands come out of the dishpan as smooth and lovely as ever. Remember, only Swan has this exclusive super creamed blend to give you speed and hand protection at the same time. And don't forget to keep listening for the names of the top winners in the second week's Lieber Fur Contest.
5: Just got home from seeing a streetcar

0: quite normal. I know that Irma hasn't been here yet. You see, Irma uses a code to let me know what she's doing. For instance, if I come home and I find a cup of coffee and a pair of shoes on the pillow, that's let me know she couldn't sleep because she had coffee, so she's gone for a walk. Hello?
1: Hello. Is Irma Peterson there?
0: No, she's not. This is Jane Stacy, her roommate. Who's this?
1: This is Mr. Clyde.
0: Oh, yes, Mr. Clyde. What can I do for you?
1: Miss Stacy, do you know where Irma is?
0: No. The last I saw of her, she was going to pick up a suit for you.
1: Well, it's 5 o'clock, and I just called Hubert's, and she hasn't picked it up yet.
0: Oh, well, I'm quite sure she will.
1: Well, I hope so, because I'm in a steam bath now, and I sent my other suit of clothes to be cleaned, and I cannot address the Bar Association with the proper dignity in my shorts. You understand?
0: Well, Mr. Clyde, if Irma said she'd pick up your suit, her word is as good as gold. Goodbye. And this explains why they've devaluated the franc. Oh, where on earth could Irma be?

0: it's 5 o'clock and we still don't have a soup for Mr. Clyde. Maybe we ought to pick it up at Hubert's.
1: Chicken, nothing ventured, nothing gained. I've saved the best for the last. This is a place they tell me is real classy. Let's go in.
2: Yes, and what can I do for you?
0: We'd like to see some suits.
2: Certainly, for your husband?
0: No, my husband and I aren't married yet. I mean, this is for someone else.
2: All right, now. Now, what did you have in mind? Could you describe the gentleman?
0: Yes, he has gray hair, belongs to the Bar Association, and he's married. You think he ought to have pleats?
2: Please, chicken. Madam, let us start all over again. Can you tell me what size the gentleman wears?
0: What size do you wear?
2: I'm a 38.
0: I'm a 12, and Mr. Clyde is built more like you. Of course, if he were built like me, he'd be Mrs. Clyde.
2: Madam, there are other customers waiting.
1: Chicken, let me handle it. See, I'll have to take the initiative myself. Friend, have you got a suit something like the one I've got on?
2: Oh, yes, I remember that particular model. It was very popular during the Charleston craze.
1: Well, admit it ain't society brand, yet it's in great demand with a particular set. Notice it's very snug, yet an ace will go up the sleeve without touching the lining.
2: Please, I wish you'd decide that. There are other customers waiting.
1: Wait a minute. See the one we need. That brown herringbone with the triangular checks. What are you asking for it?
2: $100.
1: What are you taking for it?
2: $50.
1: Sold for $35.
2: Thank you. I'll wrap it up.
0: Hello?
3: Hello, Miss Stacy. This is Mr. Clyde.
0: Oh, Mr. Clyde, I haven't heard from Irma, but I'm sure she'll be at the athletic club with the suit any minute now.
3: Miss Stacy, it may be too late. The suit probably won't fit me. I've been in the steam bath for so long, I think I've lost 20 pounds.
0: Oh, Mr. Clyde, please have patience. Sit tight.
3: Sit tight? I can't. I've already been fricasseed, barbecued, and sautéed. How much steam can a man take?
0: Oh, well, I don't mean to be personal, Mr. Clyde, but why don't you get a massage?
3: I've already had three. It's not a question of keeping him trim. It's a question of getting out of here. I've got to make that speech tonight.
0: Yes. Well, if anything develops, I assure you that you'll be the first one we'll get in touch with.
3: Please hurry. I've been in this bath so long, I may do my entire speech in Turkish.
0: Oh, Mother, where is that Irma? Oh, there you are, Irma. Your boss is in a steam bath at the athletic club waiting for you to bring the suit from Hubert's. You take it over there immediately.
4: Oh, but Jane, we bought him a different suit and saved him money. Oh, it's so cute. Here, I'll show you. I'll put on the jacket.
0: Well, how do you like it? Irma, I can only say one thing. You may think that's a man's jacket, but you look like you walked past the Waldorf Astoria and the canopy fell on you.
1: But Jane, it's herringbone.
0: Al, I've seen herringbone, but this is the first time I've ever seen it filleted. And for your further information, Mr. Clyde happens to be waiting for a tuxedo.
1: Huh?
4: Tuxedo? Oh, Al, then he won't look right in those knickers.

0: two of you know what's good for you, you'll get on that phone and call Hubert's and grab a cab and pick up the suit that Mr. Clyde ordered.
1: You took the words right out of my mouth. Will do.
0: Oh, Irma, tell me something. How can you let Al talk you into things like this?
2: But I want to save Mr. Clyde money. I wanted to do personal things for him.
0: Honey, he wants to address the Bar Association tonight. He couldn't wear this suit on Halloween.
1: Hello. Hello. Hello.
2: Al, you've said hello enough. Start talking.
1: Looks like we're in trouble, Chicken. There's no answer. Hubert's must be closed.
0: Oh, well, of course it's closed. It's after 5:30.
2: I'll get it. Hello?
3: Hello. Is this Irma Peterson?
2: Yes?
3: This is Mr. Clyde.
2: I'm sorry. This phone is temporarily out of order. I'll report it. Goodbye.
0: True, and you'll lose your job.
2: But, Jane, we're only trying to save him money.
0: Sweetie, if you don't get him his suit or a reasonable facsimile, you'll be in real trouble. Now, let's think.
2: But all the stores are closed.
0: I know, I know.
1: Chicken, when you're under pressure like this, there's only one man who can help us.
0: Oh, Al, that's ridiculous.
2: Who, Al?
1: Who else but... Hello, Joe? Al, got a problem. Must have a tuxedo. What do you mean it's easy? Don't you know all the stores are closed? Oh, with you, that's no problem.
0: Now, hold it, Al. You're not stealing a tuxedo.
1: Just feeling the man out. Look, Joe, must have a tuxedo, if only for tonight. Do you have one? Oh, you loaned yours to Honest Louie. Yeah, but I thought... Oh, no, Joe, we can't dig him up just for that.
0: Al, will you quit talking to Joe? Let's rent a tux, huh?
1: Thanks, Joe, but must check other angles. So long.
0: Oh, dear. Now, let me think. Where can we get a tuxedo at this time of night? Irma, I just can't understand you.
2: Now, don't pick on me, Jane. I admit I'm not perfect.
0: Oh, honey, when you say you're not perfect, it's like Jesse James admitting he's not a choir boy. Oh, Irma, that poor man is waiting. Your job is right out of the window if we don't get him a tuxedo.
2: Come in.
4: It's only me, Professor Kropotkin. Hello, Janie and Irma, my two little daffodils. One a little dilly, one a little daffy.
0: Professor, you're wearing a tuxedo.
4: Certainly. On Saturday nights at the Gypsy Tea Room, it's strictly formal. We even leave the tails on the fish. Why do you ask?
2: Well, I was supposed to pick up a tuxedo for my boss, and there was a little mistake, and the place is closed, and I may lose my job.
1: Got an idea. Professor, could you loan us your tux just for tonight? It'll sure help Chicken.
0: Oh, Al, we can't ask the professor for his tuxedo. He needs it for his work.
4: No, please, Jenny. I'm the better judge of that. If my little Irma's in trouble, I must help her. So if it helps Irma, she can have the tuxedo. So I don't go to work tonight. After all, money isn't everything. What kind of a stupid saying is that?
0: Yeah, but your job, Professor...
4: Oh, who cares? After all, am I indispensable? So someone else will read fortune. Someone else will wash dishes. Someone else will wait on tables. Someone else will play the violin. Someone else will wash the floor. Someone else... You know something? I'll be glad for the vacation. I've been working too hard.
0: That's just wonderful of you, Professor. It may save Irma's job.
2: Gee, Professor, I sure appreciate it.
4: Anything for you, my darling. Al, come upstairs. If you'll excuse the expression, to my room. I'll take the tuxedo off, and you can take it to Irma's boss.
1: Okay.
2: Oh, wait a minute. The professor's a much thinner man than Mr. Clyde.
0: Not anymore. Mr. Clyde's been in that steam room too long. Well, Irma and I had dinner and we washed the dishes. I tried to explain to her that she shouldn't go to the movies with Al and be completely at ease because I have a feeling that her career at Milton J. Clyde's office is near an end. After all, even if the professor's tuxedo saved the night, Irma will be a dead pigeon on the following day. So I tactfully suggested that Irma resigned before she's fired, so now she's writing her letter of resignation.
2: Jane, how does this sound? Dear Mr. Clyde, inasmuch as I don't expect to be with you much longer because we don't see eye to eye, I would like to ask a favor of you. If anyone ever asks for a reference on me, please remember you're describing a lady and don't say anything. Regards, your ex-secretary, Irma Peterson.
0: Come in.
5: Good evening, Miss Peterson. I was in the neighborhood, so I decided to drop in and tell you something.
0: Now, just a minute, Mr. Clyde. There's no need to be sarcastic. Irma's realized her mistake, and she's ready to resign, and I won't let you abuse her.
5: Abuse her? I've come here to give her a raise.
2: A raise? What do you mean?
5: That tuxedo you gave me. I was making my speech before the Bar Association, and it was getting duller by the minute. They were all falling asleep on me. I was mortified. Suddenly, I raised my hand to make an emphatic gesture, and the shirt front lit up and said, "Fortune's red, 50 cents. Well, from then on, I was the hit of the party. And believe me, any secretary who can anticipate her boss's predicaments is certainly worth more than $35 a week.
2: Oh, Mr. Clyde, do you mean you're going to give me a raise?
5: Yes. What do you think you're worth?
2: Well, I'm getting $35 a week now. I think I'm at least worth $100 a month.
0: Oh, Mother.

0: Folks, later I'll give you the names of the top winners in the second week of the $100,000 Lieber Fur Contest. But first, listen. This may be your last chance to win a beautiful mink coat. 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
1: One $3,000 mink coat. 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
0: But now, here they are, top winners in the second week's Lieber Fur Contest. First prize, Mrs. Scott J. Hinch, 534 Riverside Drive, Piqua, Ohio. You win a gorgeous $3,000 mink coat or the cash. Congratulations, Mrs. Hinch. And here are the names of the second prize winners. You each win a beautiful $1,000 fur coat or the cash. Mrs. Clarence Egan, 2610 First Avenue, North Leeds, Alabama. Mrs. Helen Walker Lyman, 8809 Southwest Bertha Beaverton Highway, Beaverton, Oregon. Mrs. George Meslins, 7364 Maryland Avenue, University City 5, Missouri. Congratulations to you all. The other 325 winners of valuable furs and cash will be notified by mail. And remember, folks, it's not too late to enter. You may be wearing a luxurious $3,000 mink coat. So send your entry right away to Lieber Fur Contest, Box 1, New York City. That's Lieber Fur Contest, Box 1, New York City.

0: despite the fact that Irma's in good again with her boss, I warned her never to pry into his personal life again. This time she's taking my advice seriously. In fact, the other day, Mr. Clyde tripped and knocked himself unconscious. And I said, well, honey, why didn't you throw water on him? And Irma said,
1: well, if buying a suit is too personal, certainly giving him a bath is worse.
0: And you know, when you get an answer that's all wet like that one, it's bound to come from my friend Irma.

0: My Friend Irma, presented by Swan, another fine product of Lieber Brothers Company, was produced and directed by Cy Howard. Tonight's script was written by Cy Howard and Park Levy. 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
1: Our friend, Swan.
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0: My Friend Irma stars Marie Wilson as Irma and Kathy Lewis as Jane. The part of Professor Kropotkin was played by Hans Conried. Frank Bingman speaking.
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1: The Anderson Family. What's wrong with that dog, Mary?
2: That isn't a dog, Oliver. It's Mr. Tuttle.
1: We don't have to stand for noise like that.
2: But, Oliver, darling, he's going to give me a special deal on voice.
1: If he comes in this house with that moose call, I'll put a waste paper basket over his head.
2: You do no such thing.
1: I'll try.
3: Uh-oh, here we go again, folks.

0: Now let's visit the Anderson family. Well, this whole thing started some time ago with the advent of one J.J. Tuttle, a man of many parts who has moved into the Meister garage. Among Mr. Tuttle's many accomplishments is that of teacher of voice. Mary Anderson and Junior are at the present moment discussing a problem with Homer Meister while waiting for Oliver to arrive home for dinner.
1: Oliver should be home any time now, Homer.
2: Well, I'll wait around a few minutes. I thought maybe I could get him to help me move some stuff out to the garage.
3: Gee, Mom, it's fixed up swell, just like a regular house.
1: And it'll give you some income, too, Homer.
2: Well, no, Mary, no, it won't. You see, Marthy made the deal with this Tuttle feller, and she's going to give him free rent in exchange for singing lessons.
3: You mean Mrs. Meister's going to learn to sing?
2: Yep, yep. Of course, I feel just like you do about it, Junior. Her voice ain't what it was when she was youngster.
1: But I think it'll be a nice thing for her. She's always wanted to sing.
2: Yep, yep. And I've been pretty lucky in breaking up the idea until this hog caller stuck his snoot in here.
1: Oh, here's Oliver now. Hurry, dear. You have company.
4: Oh, how long are they going to stay?
1: Oh, don't pay any attention to Oliver, Homer.
2: Oh, me. No, I know him too well for that.
3: Hi, Pop.
4: Good evening, everybody. Oh, you eating with us, Homer?
2: Well, now,
4: Mary, why did you tell Homer we had meat tonight?
1: I didn't tell him.
4: And how did he know it?
2: Oh, now, wait a minute, Oliver. I don't want to stay to dinner. I just wanted to know if you'd help me a little bit after you eat.
4: Help you do what?
2: Oh, fix up the garage.
4: Why? What have you done now?
2: Oh, I ain't done nothing. Marthy and me are real happy, except for this singing teacher in the garage.
4: What singing teacher?
3: Mr. Tuttle, Pop.
4: Him? Well, I thought he was a big game hunter.
3: Well, sure, Pop, he was, but brothers, he's been around. He knows everything.
2: Well, all I know is there ain't nothing I can do about it.
1: No. Well, I'm sure Oliver will help you a bit after dinner, Homer.
2: Oh, gee, that's right nice of you, Oliver. Well, I'll get on back. Tuttle's eating with us tonight, and I want to get to the table first. I don't know how this is going to work out, so help me.
4: Well, I'll be over later, Homer. Maybe I can think of something.
2: You know, I'm kind of cut deep, Oliver.
4: Are you?
2: Of course, I know there ain't nothing romantic about it, but Marthy figures what'd she say that was? The cultural value or
4: cultural
2: something?
4: Cultural value, yeah.
2: Cultural value, that's it. Well, anyhow, she figures it's worth something.
4: Oh, well, it'll work out, Homer.
2: Oh, I sure hope so. You know, it's always a comfort to talk to you, Oliver. Well, I'll see you later.
3: Gee, Pop, Mr. Meister feels bad.
4: Well, it's his own fault. Why doesn't he pay a dollar a lesson and get Martha out of the house for an afternoon? Oh, now what?
1: Just relax, Senator. Yes? Oh, it's Mrs. Briggs.
3: Mr. Tuttle's got gold cups for shooting and everything, Pop.
1: Yes, I know, Mrs. Briggs. I'm thinking of taking some vocal lessons myself. Oh, yes. Mr. Tuttle's very well known.
4: I wish someone would move into this neighborhood and teach cooking.
3: Am I too young to take singing, Pop?
4: Well, if it costs anything, you are.
1: I'm glad you called, Mrs. Briggs.
3: Gee, I didn't know Mom was going to take singing, Pop.
4: Well, neither did I.
1: I don't think I'll make a career of it, Millicent. Of course not. Well, I have to hurry, too. Yes, I will. Bye.
4: Hey, are you serious about this singing thing, Mary?
1: I thought I'd try it, as long as Martha's going to take lessons, too.
3: But, Mom, it takes years of practice, so Mr. Tuttle says.
4: Yeah, you should have started earlier, Mary.
1: How do you mean, Oliver?
4: Oh, well, nothing, but, gee, you're almost reached your maturity there. Well, you have a family.
1: But I'm not dedicating my life to serving meals and doing the washing for a career, am I?
3: Pop, I think you better drop it.
4: Yeah.
1: You see anything wrong in my trying to better myself? Can't I have a little pleasure, too?
4: Oh, of course, of course, of course. But how do you know this Tuttle knows anything about singing?
1: I know he does. Here, look at this little folder.
3: Yeah, he gave me some to pass out at school, too, Pop. 5 cents apiece.
4: 5 cents. Cheap paper. J.J. Tuttle, internationally known instructor of the greats. How modest.
3: But look at this paragraph, Pop.
4: Now, don't point. I can read. Does housework interfere with your career? Learn to train for stage, screen, and radio in your spare time. Meet your opportunity when it arrives. From a neophyte to a neurotic in 12 lessons. Oh, isn't that awful?
1: You're too cynical, Oliver.
3: He teaches dramatics too, Pop.
4: Yeah, I know. Now, don't read over my shoulder. I can read. Train yourself under the guidance of this famous instructor. In personality, posture, proper breathing, proper stance, dramatics, voice, dancing, and staircase buck and wing routines. Oh, now, wait, man.
1: You'll hear no more about it. Dinner's ready, and probably after you eat, you'll change your mind.
3: Gee, Mom's gonna feel bad, Pop, if she can't take lessons.
4: It's not taking lessons, Junior. It's who she takes them from. What does this toddle know about music? What's that, Junior?
3: That's Mr. Tuttle now. He always does that before he sings.
4: Huh? Now, you know why I don't want Mary to take this thing seriously? Would you like to hear 6 hours of that every day?
3: Well, if it helped out any.
4: It's no help to anyone.
3: He'll hear you, Pop.
4: I wish he would.
3: Here's the door.
4: Well.
5: Go away, Wallet. Great Scott, am I to be hounded by every beggar on the Strand?
4: I'm looking for Homer.
6: Homer is not here. Good heavens, can't a man have a moment to himself?
3: Mr. Tuttle, it's Pop and me.
4: Yeah.
6: Oh, yes, of course, Anderson.
4: Yeah, Anderson.
6: Well, step right in and accept me hospitality, such as it is, until I'm settled. Greetings, friend and neighbor.
4: Thanks.
6: I hope you'll excuse me, Mr. Anderson. But you see, I'm to sing at the beekeepers' convention this evening, and I must keep up me
3: resonance. You see, Pop, he really knows his stuff.
4: How are you going to keep warm in here? There's no gas.
6: Gas? Oh, I was going to take that up with you, and since I've gotten to know you, I see you're every bit the fine fellow everyone says you are.
3: Show Pop that tiger skin,
4: quiet,
3: Mr. Tuttle.
4: Junior. You were saying,
6: Saying, oh, yes, of course. I realize that my services are far above the reach of the peasant trade, but I'm willing to accept Mrs. Anderson as a pupil in exchange for running a gas pipe from your hot water heater into my, me little abode.
4: Well, I don't think we can do that.
6: Well, very well, it was merely a suggestion. I hate to be mercenary and mention a fee, but it would be the cheapest for Mrs. Anderson.
3: Oh, it's Mr. Meister.
2: Yep, it's me. Hey, Tuttle. Dinner's ready.
4: Well, then we'd better run on, Junior.
6: I wish you'd have Mrs. Meister serve dinner a little sooner, Homer. I'm used to dining at 6.
2: Hey.
6: Have her remember that.
2: Hey, you, wait a minute,
3: I think we'd better go, Pop.
4: Forget it, Homer, forget it. And let's forget that gas pipe business, too, Tuttle.
6: I would suggest that you think this over, my friend. It's an opportunity which comes only once in a lifetime.
4: Yeah, I'll think it over, all right.
3: What do he mean, Pop? An opportunity.
4: An opportunity for him to get free gas, I guess. Well, let's go home.
3: Would be nice, though, Pop, if Mom learned to sing good, and then she could sing at church and everything.
4: Oh, there's nothing wrong with learning to sing. It's just the trouble it entails is all.
3: But look, Pop, isn't that Mr. Briggs turning in our house?
4: Where? Oh, yeah. Hi, Briggsy, what's on your mind?
7: It's very important that I speak to you, Anderson.
4: Okay. Now, look, you better scoot on in. I'll stay out here with him. He'll never go if he gets into that big chair.
3: Yeah. You sure have him figured out, Pop. Hey, there's something I want to talk to you about when you come in.
4: Okay. Well, Briggsy, lovely evening.
7: I wish I could see the beauty in it. My whole world is crashing down around my ears, Anderson.
4: It's probably just that derby hat's too big for you.
7: Oh.
4: What's wrong?
7: It's Millicent.
4: Oh, your wife, huh?
7: I've been very lenient with her for years, Anderson. But I must call a halt sometime.
4: Well, how does that concern me?
7: Well, indirectly, your wife has caused this last outbreak on her part.
4: Mary? Well, how do you mean?
7: When Bartha told Millicent Mary was going to study voice, Millicent immediately decided that anything Mary could do, she could.
4: Well, Mary's only talking about it.
7: Anderson, I've read my home with a firm hand. And I've always allowed Millicent certain privileges.
4: Well, now look, Briggs, you're going at it the wrong way. Do like I do. Just merely state that the singing is out and make it stick. Never waver around.
7: Just tell her that?
4: Of course.
7: Anderson, you solved my problem. I see a new horizon.
4: That's a sunset.
7: You have given me the encouragement I need. I see now where I've been weak. Ah, but now I'm strong.
4: Ooh, look
7: at I'm the boss. I'll put my foot down, once and for all. Would you like to come with me to my house? You always seem to know just what to say when the going gets rough.
4: Well, sure, I'll go over with you. Yes, I gotta see. Well, didn't Millicent say where she was going, Briggs?
7: She did not. And I'm very angry, Anderson. She's been gone at least 3 hours.
4: Oh, well, still early.
7: Oh, this must be she. Oh, I'm a new man, Anderson.
4: Be firm now.
7: I shall. Where have you been, darling?
8: I do not feel that I have to report to you like a servant. Hello, Anderson.
4: Oh, hi, Millie.
7: Just a moment, Millicent. I feel that you owe me an explanation.
4: Now you're working, Shorty.
7: I am? Good. And another thing, Millicent.
8: Oh, come, Freebairn. Don't be so provincial. Excuse me, Anderson, till I slip on something more comfortable.
4: Sure. Well, you did all right up until she left.
7: Should I follow her?
4: Well, just to the door is all.
7: Maybe we should wait till she comes back out.
4: Well, look, now, I'll run on. You have everything under control here. Just carry on as you have.
7: Thank you for those kind words, Anderson. You have no idea how you've helped me.
4: Oh, it'll come out all right. Good night, Millie.
8: Oh, I'm so sorry you're leaving, Anderson. Tell Mary I'll join her in class tomorrow.
4: You'll join Mary?
8: That's right. Together we shall go forward with J.J. Cuttle.
7: Anderson, it's too late.
4: Oh, no, it isn't. Mary will listen to me.
7: Oh, good. And by heavens, Millicent shall listen to me.

0: Did you think it was trouble?
1: You're acting like a clown, Oliver.
0: Well, believe me, when I get through talking to that molting canary, I'll...
1: Shh, please, Oliver, he'll hear you.
0: He'll hear me? I don't get it. What's that? Junior?
1: Yes, dear. Huh? Junior's helping Mr. Tuttle with the pipes.
0: Pipes? Mm-hmm. What's wrong with them? Oh, I think this has gone far enough. I'm going to speak to that Tuttle.
2: Hello? Now lift that burner up just a trifle.
3: It's heavy.
2: Won't be but a moment now.
0: Now, wait a minute. What's going on
2: here? Oh, just in time. Would you mind grabbing that water heater like a nice fellow and lean it this way a bit? Yes, till I get this wrench on it.
3: Here, check my hand, Pop. My hands are above
0: broken. Wait a minute. Who told you you could connect this gas pipe?
2: My dear fellow, it is all thoroughly explained in paragraph 3 in my contract with Mrs. Anderson.
0: Contract?
2: Yes. Now be a good fellow and lift. Come on now. Don't stand around doing nothing.
0: Huh?
3: She's right, Pop. I saw the contract.

0: Now, back to the Anderson family. Well, Mary Anderson has a contract with Mr. J.J. Tuttle, in which she receives 4 singing lessons a month in exchange for allowing Tuttle to pipe gas from the Anderson's hot water heater to his garage home. The job of connecting the pipe has been accomplished, and Oliver is still trying to talk Tuttle out of the deal. They're in Tuttle's garage house.
1: Someday you'll thank me for this, Anderson. Great Scott, do you resent your wife being famous?
2: Well, no, but I...
1: Do you resent her being the toast of a nation? With royalty groveling at her feet?
2: Well, no, I don't resent it, of course.
1: Her name on every tongue. The music world acclaiming the new artiste.
3: Well, she wouldn't be that good.
1: If she doesn't take lessons, she won't.
3: Well, yes, that's right.
1: Without lessons, you're depriving her of that opportunity.
2: Well, I know, but I...
1: Come now, Anderson, me boy. Be charitable. Help instead of hinder. Aid instead of scoff. And someday, you and she, hand in hand, as the moon slowly rises over Manasura...
3: Where's that?
1: You will look deeply into her eyes and say, I wish old J.J. were here.
2: Look, now, that's fine. But right now, what I want to talk to you about is this. That double valve you put on that hot water heater sends all the hot water over here.
1: I read you the clause whereby, and to wit,
2: wit,
1: I was to receive gas and hot water in exchange for my services.
2: Yeah, but I have to take a bath.
1: Well, we can work that out, all right. From 9 on, you may have the exclusive use after my bath.
2: But the tank only holds 1 tub of water.
1: Is it my fault you put in a small heater?
2: Oh,
1: no. I have to suffer because you were so nearsighted. You couldn't see things like this developing.
2: I'm caught with my hot water down.
1: In other words, yes. And now, by your leave, I am very busy.
2: Okay. The contract is a contract, but, brother, I'm going to get hot water.
1: Oh, come now, Anderson, my boy. We'll become very fast friends in the future.
2: I doubt it.
1: In fact, I promised to bring this tiger skin over for Junior to look at. One of the Sudan species, which I shot while hunting in the jungle.
2: You shot it, huh?
1: Yes. How I remember that time. It was a moonlit night.
2: Hard way.
1: Yes, and my gun bearer stopped up short. He could sense something was wrong.
2: Oh, so can I. But maybe Junior might enjoy it. Well, I'll see you later.
1: Yes. Later, friend and neighbor.
2: That phone. That guy never saw a tiger outside of a zoo. He isn't fooling me with that moon over Manasseur.
4: Arbor!
2: Huh? What?
4: Guess who it is?
2: Don't make me tell you.
4: Yeah, it's me, Homer.
2: Yeah, that's what I thought. What's wrong? What's wrong?
4: Well, I don't know. You know, I'm kind of sorry I let Marthy go through with this thing.
2: Yeah?
4: Yeah, can't even read the paper. She's yodeling every minute.
2: Carrying it too far, huh?
4: Oh, she sure is. I wish this viper'd never darken my garage. And to think we were so happy.
2: Oh, well, there's a way out. And I'll find it somewhere.
4: Yeah, sure hope so. You know, he's been down to the cafe, too.
2: Yes?
4: Yeah, he's going to give singing lessons to Antoinette Murphy, the little waitress down there.
2: Oh, see? Yeah. That's why you're upset, Antoinette.
4: Oh, no, sir, Oliver, no, sir. Now, there ain't no truth in it at all. We're just friends.
2: Mm-hmm. Just friends, huh?
4: Yep. You know, she was just attracted to me is all. Ooh. Yeah, I'm just that way with women, I guess. Yeah, but I ain't been encouraging her.
2: Homer,
4: help me.
2: Well, there you are. Free rent from Martha, free gas and water from us, and now free meals at the Gem Cafe.
4: Yeah. We got to find some way to stop this sheep in snake's clothing, Oliver.
2: Don't worry. It's serious with me, too, Homer. I'll think of something. Maybe we can get him to move over to Briggs's garage.
4: Briggs? Holy mackerel, no. He'd be madder than a wet hen.
2: Oh, I'd rather have Briggs mad at me than Tuttle.
4: Well, you work it out some way. My heart's broke.
2: Again, huh?
4: Yeah, I guess I'll go down to the Gem Cafe and sit around a while. Oh, me. Antoinette understands my moods.
5: Me.
2: Pardon me, Mary. Just a moment. Now, how long does this session last?
5: I have just 20 minutes yet.
2: 20
5: Now, run on and find something to do. Me.
2: Where's Junior?
5: In his room, I guess.
2: You guess? Has this thing got you so upset you don't even know where your son is?
5: He's in his room.
2: Oh, in his room.
5: Me. Pop. Sit down.
2: Yeah, thanks.
5: Pretty grim, huh, Pop?
2: What's grim?
5: Well, you know, this sudden interest in singing in the neighborhood.
2: Yeah, even your mother is sold on it.
5: Well, it'll wear off, Pop. Things like that don't last.
2: They don't?
5: Gee, no.
2: If it hadn't been for this Tuttle character.
5: Well, you shouldn't look at it that way, Pop.
2: Huh?
5: Well, what I mean is, you're a swell guy, and it's not like you to submerge yourself in depressing thoughts which might injure the feelings or cause a human being any anguish.
2: Where did you read that?
5: In a book.
2: Oh.
5: But you see, Pop, you're such a great character. Things like this singing business are just straws to be brushed aside.
2: Oh, brushed aside. How do you mean?
5: Well, look at it this way. Don't sit on my model plane, Pop.
2: Oh, yeah. Excuse me.
5: Okay. You see, you and Mom have been so ideally suited, so understanding for years, that even I feel the serenity and understanding which shines through like a sunbeam through the fog.
2: Look, you better bury that book, Junior. It's getting you.
5: No, seriously, Pop. Well, there's good in everyone if you look for it.
2: Oh, yeah, yes, there is.
5: Yeah, and the bigger the man, the more good he finds.
2: Well, you're partly right.
5: And you could be so big, so far above this petty argument with Mr. Tuttle.
2: You mean I should let it go?
5: Why, of course, Pop. He'll realize from your attitude that he's met his mental equal.
2: Wait a minute, young man. I don't know more than he does.
5: No. Look, Pop, it's the sugar that gets the flies, not the vinegar. That was in the book, too. Well, try the sugar way for a while. It'll work out.
2: I never thought of that.
5: Sure. Now, go out and join Mother, Pop. Take an interest in her singing.
2: Yeah. Maybe you're right.
5: Sure. That's the stuff, Pop. Go on. I'm proud of you.
2: Careful of that slug in there, Junior.
5: You've made me proud of you, Pop. Well, you can go.
2: Gee, thanks. What am I thanking him for?
6: Now, come sit down, dear. I'm all through with my vocalizing. It'll be nice and quiet.
2: Well, I'm certainly glad to hear that. Wait a minute. What's that?
6: Just Junior, Oliver. He's so anxious to develop his voice.
2: Now, hold on here. If Tuttle gets hot water and gas for your lessons, what did you give away now?
6: Nothing. Nothing at all, darling. He teaches Junior free in exchange for Junior passing out his folders at school.
2: I won't have it.
6: Please. Let's just calm down right this minute.
2: He's a menace.
6: Please, he'll hear you, Oliver.
2: Who?
6: Mr. Tuttle. He's coming over this evening.
2: Over here?
6: Now, please treat Mr. Tuttle with respect, dear. He's so kind to us. I hope you'll be nice to him.
2: Me? Oh, sure. I love everybody, I guess.
6: Oh, come in, Mr. Tuttle.
7: Thank you, my dear. My, how charming you look.
6: Anderson's in here.
7: Yes. Mr. Anderson, good evening to you, sir.
2: Well, how do you do? Won't you sit down, Tuttle?
7: Sit down? Why, yes, thank you.
2: Have a cigar.
7: A cigar. Thank you.
2: Excuse me. Take this one. There you are.
6: Take Mr. Tuttle's package, Oliver.
7: Tish, sure. No. It's just a little tiger skin I promised the boy I'd bring over.
6: Oh.
7: Yes, it's one I shot while eating lunch on one of my dangerous treks into the jungle.
6: Oh, Junior will be very interested, I'm sure.
2: Kind of dusty, isn't it? I mean, the stripes run the wrong way.
7: Me trying to improve on nature, eh? The wrong way?
2: That's
7: why,
2: right.
7: I hadn't noticed it.
2: Just thought I'd mention it at all.
7: I thought maybe Junior could take this priceless skin to school and show it to all the pupils, and while they were discussing it, he could mention that I'm running a special juvenile class for $1 a head.
2: Hmm?
7: Per child.
2: Well, no, he's a bit young for that. Is this a moth hole?
7: Moth hole? Where?
2: Right there.
7: Oh, there. Oh, no. That's where I shot him.
2: Oh.
7: Yes. We always leave the hole. Tradition with we jungle hunters.
2: Yeah. What's this tag on?
7: Tag?
2: Yeah. Wait a minute, Tuttle. Look, you didn't shoot this tiger.
7: Well, I don't understand. You mean to contradict the great J.J., Tuttle?
2: Contradict? Look here. Look at this tag. Synthetic animal skins. Cohen, Larson, and O'Brien, Brooklyn, New York.
7: Oh, there must be a mistake. Possibly.
2: Look, now, this whole thing is phony, Tuttle. But you're a pretty nice guy. I called Tetrazzori, the vocal coach, who knows everybody, and he says you're phony.
7: Wait, Henderson, I'll sue.
2: I don't think so. Now, look, before they come back, I'll make a deal with you. Either you live in that garage and go to work and forget this singing racket and give me back my hot water, or I'll tell this all over the neighborhood. Well, now, what is it?
7: Henderson, I hardly know what to say. I'm sorry, I'm entirely to blame. You see, I wanted easy money and prestige.
2: Mm-hmm. And you almost got jailed. Now, I know there's some good in you, like Junior says. So, you go get yourself a job and be a regular guy. You'll be surprised how good it makes you feel. Now, it's up to you, Tuttle.
6: Junior will be right here. Oh, why, Mr. Tuttle, are you ill?
7: Yes, Mrs. Anderson. Unfortunately, it's a reoccurrence of jungle fever, which settles in the vocal cords.
6: Oh, Oh, that's terrible. Well, can I get you
7: something?
6: Oh,
7: no, my dear. No, thank you. Only fresh air and a long rest will bring me around.
2: Well, now that's too bad. I'll help you over to your home, J.J.
7: Oh, thank you.
6: Dear, I'm so sorry. And it's so certain.
7: Tish, it is the fortunes of life, my dear. We who pay the piper must play the fiddle. Or vice versa. Allow me to lean on your...
2: Sure.
7: I shall be forced to cancel my future lessons, Mrs. Anderson. Oh. But perhaps at a later date...
6: Oh, of course, when you're better.
7: Yes, when I'm better. Good night.
6: Is he going to be all right, Oliver?
2: Oh, sure. Don't worry. I'm just sorry you couldn't continue on with your singing.
6: You know, Oliver, I think you're just grand about this whole thing.
2: Well, as long as Briggs' wife and Marthy have to give it up, too, you won't mind.
6: I'd planned on going through with my singing, but...
2: Yeah, so did the rest of the women.
6: Poor Mr. Tuttle. How hurt he must be.
2: Well, I can see where he would be. Now, about this hot water and gas.
6: You'll not touch these things. I made a contract, and I'll stick to
2: it. But he broke the contract.
6: It makes no difference, poor fellow over there with no gas, no hot water.
2: Me, too. I don't have any...
6: But can't you see, Oliver? It makes a fool of me.
2: Why?
6: Because it does. You're just happy that I can't go on.
2: I'm not either.
6: You didn't think I'd make good as a singer.
2: Why, Mary...
8: It's awful hard to concentrate, Pop, with all the noise.
2: Yeah, Mary, he can't concentrate.
6: I don't care. I'm hurt, Oliver. I planned on...
2: I'm hurt, too. I can't even take a bath yet.
8: Uh-oh. Here we go again, folks.

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Mr. Briggs is played by George Peroni, and Mrs. Briggs by Ginny Johnson. J.J. Tuttle is played by Doug Young. Music by Gordon Kibbe, sound effects by Ray Erlenborn, and your announcer is Ken Peters. The Anderson Family is a Hollywood Broadcasters production, transcribed from Hollywood.

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7: I want to say just a few words about North Carolina, my home state, possibly the finest state in this entire union. We got industry of all kinds, pretty country, raise corn, cotton, tobacco, peaches, peanuts, all like that. Got colleges all over the state, fine quality, pretty girls, and run off the finest white lightning made anywhere. Hey, I see you all ain't forgot your raisin. But it is. This government stuff that you all use up here in New York and all, that'll kill you. It will. You can't tell what's in it. Here last New Year's Eve, I was up in New York, and I got betrayed into drinking several folks' health. And I was trying to be as robust as I could about it. And I kept on drinking their healths, friends, till I'll tell you the truth, my own pretty near become endangered. But, well, now that's not true about white lightning. Now you can tell what's in that because you can see through it. And I never shall forget my first swallow of it. I took a good one, and I swallowed her down, and she hit bottom. And my face turned red, my eyes rolled back, and I gagged just a little bit. And then by and by I got over it. And some of the boys says, "How are you?" And I says, "Boys, I'm doing fine, gaining ground all the time. And I think I've got her if she don't jump." "Yes, sir." I says, "Give me just a minute to rest and I'll try her again." There was one fella that lived there close to me there a while. A fella named Sam Wood. And he did. He made the best there was made anywhere around. But he had bad luck with it. He seemed like every time he'd run off a batch, why, he'd get caught. And he was on the county roads so long and got so old that they finally just put him to a cooking. And he was serving up the boys one night. He was serving up a mess of creasy salad. That's turnip greens. It's not really. I just don't know what else to call them. But he was serving them up, and one of them called him back. Says, "Sam..." Says, "Come in." Says, "There's a lizard in my greens." Sam looked back and forth and says, "Hush." Says, "The others will want one too." They might be good, fixed right. Sam, he had bad trouble with drinking a whole lot of it too. But he quit about 5, 6, 7 years ago. And I got to talking about it with him one time. I says, "Sam, did you ever have the DTs?" He says, "Boy, I had them when they first come out." Now, I'd like to report to you here that there is excellent progress going on all over. Down there, even in the most backwoods communities at home, they're getting all kinds of modern conveniences. There was a fella that worked at the same factory that I used to with my daddy there in Mount Airy. And he come in out of the mountains one morning just as mad as he could be. And he says, Carl, says the people up there in the mountains are getting to act just like the people in town. Says there's a family of them up there close to us that started putting screens on their windows. Shutting the flies out on everybody else. And, well, then too, I think this is pretty good. Nearly all of our local officials can read and write now. They can. And some of them do their own punctuating. There was one in particular that I remember. He was learning pretty good. And he is down at the barber shop reading the paper and showing off. And, well, he is reading along, and he says, I see him while so-and-so paid the spring sacrifice. And the barber says, yeah, I heard where he is killed. Says, don't say he is killed. Says he paid the spring sacrifice. It's not very funny. I just thought I'd tell you. And we are thrifty. I'm proud of that. I had an uncle one time. He said he bought him a new pair of shoes off a fella. Said he paid $3.25 for them. Pretty brown shoes. And said he put them on, and he is walking on uptown. And said he is walking along, and said his left shoe commenced to hurt him a little. And he was limping just a little bit, and said he was walking on, and he passed one of his friends. Says, what are you limping for? He says, I bought these shoes, and this left one's hurting me just a little. He says, why don't you cut them? He says, I ain't going to cut these shoes. Says, I paid $3.25 for them. He kept on walking, and there's a hurting worse, and he got studying about that thing. And he got studying, maybe that fella had something about cutting that shoe. He says, I took my knife, and I cut a little hole just about that size right where the sole was. And he says, you know, I wouldn't took $3.25 for that hole. Well, he told me that, and I had to get up off the porch. But now, them of you that has to live here in Washington, there's a whole lot to be admired about Washington, too. Cherry trees, monuments, and everything like that. The main thing, though, that I admire about Washington are the pretty girls. And I'm bound to say that. They are as pretty and well-built as any I ever seen tried to fill a balloon dress. And I love to look at them. My wife told me a long time ago, she says, you can look at the pretty girls, but don't you never touch none. And friends, I've tried to live by that. Of course, that throws me to do an extra lot of looking just to make up for that one handicap.
8: On your last trip, did you discover what the Earth people eat? They eat a great many of these. They peel them with their metal knives. Boil them for 20 of their minutes. Then they smash them all to bits.
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6: welcome to the multi-award winning Down the Line with me, the award winning Gary Bellamy. 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Immigration, the big one. It's a minefield, isn't it? I mean, is Britain being swamped by immigrants? Is our culture in danger of being changed beyond all recognition? Are we all going to become Muslims or Polish? Or are we benefiting from the multicultural melting pot that Britain has become? I mean, God knows, I wouldn't want to clean a toilet. Now, these aren't necessarily my views. I'm just asking some questions. I'm just trying to get the debate going. I don't have the answers, but maybe you do. Why not give us a ring on 0800 068 7060 or email us on downtheline@bbc.co.uk. And love. What does love mean to you? A new report out today says that people aren't as much in love as they used to be. And in some areas, love is down by as much as 70%. But what is love? And is love something that should be measured? Call us and tell us all about it on 0800 068 7060 or email us on downtheline@bbc.co.uk. Oh, love. Okay, we're going to go to our first call now, and we've got Mick on the line. What do you want to talk about, Mick?
7: Yeah, I'll talk about immigration, mate.
6: Hmm?
7: Basically, I think it's too easy for the illegals to get into your nation. I mean, if you land a small boat anywhere in the UK, in 10 seconds you're on a motorway and you're home free. I mean, these guys are squatting down eating chickens with their bare hands, you know. Next day they're up a world of leather buying up the shop.
6: What?
7: I mean, in Australia we have an immigration policy which is the envy of the civilised world. I mean, if they land anywhere on land, we just literally put them in huge cages, and if we get them on the boats, we shout at them, go away, and we point guns at them. And if they actually land in Australia, land, leave them alive. Spiders, crocs, I'm talking about no water or food for 2,000 miles in every direction. Glad to meet you. Come aboard. You're picking the bones out, mate.
6: And you're proud of this, are you?
7: Well, I think you'll find, mate, there was a summit meeting of many of the leaders of the Western world, and they basically said, we wish we had your immigration policy, but it's too late. So basically, we are the envy.
6: I tell you something, I'm not envious of it, and I think it sounds barbaric to me, to be honest.
7: What's barbaric, mate?
6: You're not very well informed.
7: Listen, I don't want to sound too
6: racist,
7: cold about this.
6: Horrible,
7: pardon?
6: Nasty,
7: pardon?
6: Cruel, wicked. What are the words?
7: You're using words there that children use to describe witches. I'm not a witch. I'm a man that deals in cold facts. We have the best country in the world in terms of land space, in terms of industry.
6: What you fail to realise is that you're the biggest nation of immigrants that ever existed.
7: That is a lie.
6: That's not a lie.
7: That's an absolute lie. But we never came from England. We were here originally. And the
6: Airbus attacked us. What are you talking about? Hello? Mick. What a coward.
7: There's nothing cowardly about me, mate. We were there originally. We were originally
6: in
7: Australia.
6: No, you weren't. Are you Aborigine? What do you look like?
7: I'll tell you what, mate. If you sit there to me in the pub, you'd find yourself waking up with a crowd around you.
6: What a coward. A total coward.
7: I heard that.
6: Our next call is Brigadier Bruff Rysett. Is that right?

0: As I say that, of course, love can take many forms. There's standard romantic love, mm-hmm. which is love between a man and a woman. Of course, this may not necessarily be sexual. Similarly, love between a man and a man. This may not, again, be sexual, but I'm thinking more about comradely love. Love mm-hmm. between two soldiers, for instance, during wartime. Men mm-hmm. can form an incredibly close relationship.
1: Do you think that men can actually...
0: Of course, at the opposite extreme to this, we have love from afar. Mm-hmm. A teenage girl may form a crush on a film star or a pop musician. Mm-hmm. And, of course, love need not even be between two people. It's love. Love of an object. Man can very much be in love with his car, and of course these attachments can be incredibly intimate.
1: Yeah.
0: You know, mobile phones, personal computers, the BlackBerry, and of course when people are separated from these things, it can cause them extreme distress.
1: Yeah, but you can hardly compare loving a BlackBerry to a brother. Or
0: of course, the greatest love of all: love of a parent for a child, love of a child for a parent, love of a child for a pet, love of a brother for a sister, love of a brother for a pet, love of a pet for a parent. Love of a woman for a pair of shoes. Love of a woman for two pairs of shoes. Love of a woman for two soldiers. Love of a soldier for three women. Love of three women for two men, a car, a BlackBerry, a pop musician. Love of a pop musician for a soldier.
1: Yeah, right, I think we got the point. Okay, my next caller is Sarita, and you're going to talk about immigration, is that right?
2: Actually, it's Sarita.
1: Okay, where are you from?
2: I'm from Hemel Hempstead.
1: So what do you want to talk about immigration?
2: Well, what I want to say is there's a lot of discussion these days about immigration and people who shouldn't be coming here, or they are, you know, immigrants or asylum seekers or what have you. And what I want to say is that nobody talks about the people like Madonna and Rio Ferdinand, people like that who aren't English but who are living here and being paid a lot of money. They're also immigrants.
1: Yeah, I think you'll find Rio Ferdinand is English.
2: And, you know, people like Madonna, you see, if she weren't living here, showing everyone her bottom night and day, then Shirley Bassey might still have a job. Or Lulu.
1: Thanks very much for your call. I agree with most of the things you said.
2: Oh, I'm very pleased to hear it. Thank you.
1: Thank you very much. Thank you. Bye-bye. Okay, my next call is Dave from Southend. Hello?
3: I want to say this, right? Yeah. I am a rapist and I'm proud of it.
1: You're a rapist and you're proud of it?
3: No, I didn't say that. No, I said I'm a racist and proud of it.
1: Oh, sorry.
3: Call me a
1: rapist,
3: mate.
1: No, sorry, that's out of order. Sorry about that. Although, am I sorry? I mean, it's pretty bad. I mean, being a rapist is just as bad as being a racist, isn't it?
3: I'm a racist. I'm a white supremacist.
1: But come on, you're a racist. I mean, what, are you a moron? That's a horrible thing to say.
3: Don't call me a moron.
1: How can you be proud?
3: I have taken a political position.
1: There's nothing political about being proud of being a racist.
3: I don't like them.
1: All right, thank you. I can't believe that someone would actually ring up and boast about something like that. I mean, it's like ringing up and boasting about being a drunk driver. It's just not on. Let's go to the next call. Hello.
4: Hello, it's Ted Gary Bellamy. My name is Donk Spimmer. I am a proto-fascist from the Netherlands.
1: Goodbye.
4: And I would like to just
1: let's go to our next call. Hello.
0: Love of God for mankind.
1: Oh, no.
0: Love of man for Manchester United.
1: Yes.
0: Sporting love. That can be very important
1: Thank you.
0: In people's lives. Love of man for a football team. Love of a football team for a man. Love of a man for three women, a football team, two soldiers, a film star, a pair of shoes and a car. Love of a car.
1: My next caller is D from Northern Ireland, from Belfast, yeah?
5: That's right, Gary. I used to know love, but, you know, I've been heartbroken in my time, and it's very difficult to get over, and I know people are ringing in, they're quite flippant about love, and it's not something you can just put aside, you know, if your heart's been broken.
1: A very pretty voice.
5: Oh, thank you very much, I've never heard
1: so
5: that.
1: So you've lost love, have you?
5: I've lost a great deal of love.
1: Sad, yeah?
5: I'm really sad, yeah.
1: What do you look like?
5: Excuse me?
1: Just out of interest, you know, you've got such a lovely voice, I'd like to put, you know, like a picture to the voice.
5: Well, people do say, actually, I look like the lead singer of that Irish band.
1: What, The Cause?
5: No, what are they called?
1: The Cranberries?
5: No, you too.
1: Oh.
5: Bono.
1: Right.
5: So, the reason I was upset...
1: Thanks very much for your call. Okay, I've got, Tony Becton on the line now. As you know, you might remember, Tony Becton appeared on one of our early shows on Down the Line last year. Hello, Tony.
6: Hello, Gary.
1: How are you?
6: I'm okay.
1: Doing okay? The book doing well?
6: Bad, not too bad. We're going to do a second reprint.
1: I saw you on the South Bank show.
6: He was a prat.
1: What are you ringing about?
6: Oh, I want to talk about immigration.
1: Right.
6: What people don't realise is that the criminal fraternity, as we know it, has been irrevocably changed by this vast influx of basically foreign criminals.
1: Right.
6: You've got Albanians, you've got Russians, gangsters, these people...
1: But you're not saying that all immigrants are criminals, but
6: no,
1: you're saying
6: I'm
1: that...
6: No, I'm just saying, underneath all the stories about them taking the plumbing jobs and them doing the cleaning jobs and blah, blah, blah, and the call centres and whatnot, the underworld has been swamped.
1: So what you're saying is that our traditional good old-fashioned British crime is being taken...

0: taken over by foreigners.
1: Absolutely. Listen, Gary, what I'm saying to you is, in the old days, the boys and me, we'd have a few sherbets, a few drinks, we'd pop in a motor, down into Kent, sub post office, out comes the shooter, hello darling, boom boom, give us the takings. They'd give us a few quid, no heroes, back in the car, and we'd be up the fair in the evening, on the dodgems.
0: But do you really think it makes any difference to be held up by an Englishman with a gun or a Nigerian with a gun? Do you know what I mean? What difference does it make? You've still got a gun in your face.
1: If I go to Nigeria and get robbed, that's fair enough. But if I'm in this country, I want a white man robbing me.
0: You know, whether or not you're foreign or whether you're from England, a criminal's a criminal and crime is crime and it's nasty.
1: What you say, mate?
0: Wherever you come from.
1: You're talking to me?
0: You're expecting us to give you some kind of credit for being an old-fashioned...
1: Listen to me.
0: Criminal.
1: Listen to me, you little rat. Don't you come over here, mate! Don't come over... I'm coming up there.
0: Okay, Mr. Fenwalter, hello, you're down the line.
2: Say what you like about this country, but we've got the friendliest robins in the world. That's well documented.
0: Thank you very much, I couldn't agree more. My next call is Connor Metcalf. Hello, Connor.
3: Hello, I just wanted to call in to talk about drinking and driving.
0: Yes.
3: You hear a lot of fuss about it, and a lot of people are always getting... I've been listening to your show.
0: Yeah.
3: A lot of idiots.
0: Are you driving now?
3: I'm driving at the moment, yes.
0: You shouldn't be driving...
3: No, I'm fine. I'm fine.
0: Hang on. Seriously, you should pull over. You can't drive and talk at the same time on a mobile. Are you on a mobile phone?
3: No, it's in the crook on my shoulder. It's fine. I'll concentrate. It helps me to concentrate when I'm talking to someone I'm driving.
0: I refuse to talk to you while you're...
3: Yes! Just move out the... No, I wanted to talk about the drink driving thing, Gary. There's a lot of... Everyone making this terrible fuss about it all the time.
0: Mm-hmm.
3: I drive a lot better when I've had a few drinks.
0: You're not drunk now.
3: Yeah, I've had a few, but, you know, it shouts my concentration.
0: Right, listen, Connor, stop now. Please, put the phone down or pull over.
3: Well, I can't pull over now. I'm in the middle of the M17. I just pull over the side of the road. Somebody got me off.
0: Connor.
3: Whoa! It's stupid. Different people drive differently. There are so many idiots on the road. That's the problem.
0: Yeah, I know.
3: It's the idiots on the road that's the problem.
0: Connor, you think you can drive? Listen, I really am telling you now.
3: I'll tell you this. It's a true story. It's an absolute true story. The other day...
0: Connor. Hello? You obviously listen to me. Put the phone down. You must never drive and talk on the phone at the same time. It's wrong. My next caller is Silas from Nigeria. Hello, Silas.
4: Good evening.
0: Good evening.
4: I've been listening to your discussion about love. And... I cannot believe that no one has mentioned the delightful experience it is to be in love and what a marvelous thing it is to have in the world. Mm. And I think if we all have more love in the world, then the world would be a much better place, you know? I think, for example, if the soldiers, when they are in the battle, if instead of firing the weapon, they quote a word of Shakespeare, you know? So when the fellow comes to them,
0: you
4: can just maybe quote some Romeo and Juliet or whatever, you know.
0: Yeah. Take a long time, wouldn't
4: it? But soft when light through yonder window breaks.
0: Yeah, okay, we've heard it.
4: And Juliet is the song, you know.
0: Yeah, we've heard
4: and
0: it.
4: And another one that...
0: Yeah, well...
4: Shall I compare it to a summer's day?
0: Yeah.
4: That are more lovely and more temperate. Rough winds do shake the dull and buzz of May, and thy eternal summer shall not fade. Neither shall thou lose possession of that fair thou erst. Hello?
0: Sorry.
4: Are you not listening to me?
0: Well, I've... No.
4: But it's championing that delightful experience. For instance, as I walk about day to day...
0: Oh, you're not going to do another one.
4: I'm not going to do a poem, but don't you think when you walk around and you see the ladies looking so delicious, don't you want to go and nibble them? Don't you want to go and nibble all the ladies...
0: Sorry?
4: In a state of love. I sometimes go into...
0: you don't go up and nibble ladies, do you?
4: I go into the laundry parlour sometimes.
0: The laundrette? You go into a laundrette and nibble women?
4: No, I go into the laundry parlour. I've been there many
0: Lingerie?
4: Times. I buy that for my girlfriend.
0: Laundry parlour.
4: And you notice that there are a lot of ladies in there looking very delicious. I always want to go and nibble them. So I'm just ringing to celebrate that.
0: But you're talking about going up to ladies in lingerie parlours and nibbling them. That's not love. That's nearly rape.
4: No, it's not. It's not. No, you are luring it to the lowest common denominator. It's to do with appreciation of the female form.
0: You just want to go up to a lady, read them a poem and nibble their boobs.
4: And nibble their what?
0: The breasts.
4: No. I want to nibble them all over. It's not a sexual thing. It's just an expression of love.
0: What's not sexual about
4: love.
0: Nibbling someone all over?
4: Well, it's to
0: You're
4: do
0: a pest.
4: It's to do with the appreciation of the film.
0: You're a pest.
4: Please allow me to finish.
0: All right.
4: Shall I compare thee to...
0: Thou
4: art more lovely and more...
0: Thanks very much for your call. Okay, I've got a regular caller now on the phone. It's Humphrey Milner, and you want to talk about immigration. Is that right, Humphrey?
5: That's correct. Guy.
0: Yeah.
5: This is a quick point.
0: Quick point.
5: Seems to me that the big fear that people have of immigration is that that somehow our innate British culture will be somehow swamped and altered completely by these immigrants coming in, and we will no longer be British. But the thing is, if one looks at the evidence, no country has really been significantly changed. By immigration, the national character seems to be set somehow, and immigrants are much more likely to assimilate than they are to actually change the culture that I'm sorry, I've lost interest in this. Thank you.
0: Okay, my next caller is, it's Gary Bellamy. Hello,
6: that's
0: Gary.
6: Right. How you doing? All right. I get this all the time. People say, are you the old Gary Bellamy from radio? And I say no.
0: No. You're not as me, are you?
6: No, I'm a separate man.
0: Separate man. And what are you ringing about?
6: I'm ringing about immigration.
0: Oh, yeah.
6: I've got, listen, right?
0: Yeah.
6: Got a lot of people coming in here, right? Got the Pakistanians. You've got the Arabs coming in from Saudi Arabia, you've got people coming from Dubai, you've got them coming from all the African places, St. Vincent, you've got them coming from Zimbabwe, you've got them coming from Barbados, the Bahamas, you know, you've got them coming from nearer countries as well, you've got them coming from France, from Spain, Belgium, you've got them coming from Estonia. Poland, you've got them coming from Romania, you've got them coming from Czech Republic, you've got them coming from, like, Sweden, Holland.
0: They're coming from all over. Yeah. We got the idea, they're coming from all over.
6: You've got them coming from the Far East.
0: Yeah.
6: You've got them coming from the Chinas, the Japans.
0: Yeah.
6: You've got them coming from Thailand, Taiwan. They come from Australia.
0: What do you think about that? Is that a good or a bad thing?
6: Well, my point is this. You've got these people coming over. You've got them coming from France. You've got them coming from Spain. Scotland.
0: Okay.
6: I don't know, like, South Africa. You've got a lot coming from Chad.
0: A lot
6: coming from
0: Now. What do you think about that? Is that a good or a bad thing?
6: When people do come from these countries, and they come from Iceland, or they come from Finland, or... I've got cramp.
0: Oh.
6: I've got terrible cramp. I'll call you back.
0: Okay. Right. Okay, Khalid. Hello, Khalid.
7: Hello.
0: Hello.
7: Calling about love.
0: Oh.
7: What is point?
0: Well, surely what is point? A point of love is that...
7: Point is love. What is point love?
0: Well, love is... Love makes the world go around. It makes us happy, doesn't it? It makes us live.
7: What is point live?
0: Well, we live to love, don't we?
7: What is point of live? Of live of love? What is point of live of love? What is point?
0: Thanks for your call. Okay, let's go. Hello, who's on the line? Hello?
8: Monsieur Bellamy.
0: Yes.
8: Road Toad.
0: Ah, hello, Road Toad.
8: I've just come down the M24 onto the M17, Gary, and it's absolutely logjam. Tell you this to stay well clear, mate. It's bumper to bumper.
0: So, obviously, you're stationary now, so you're allowed to talk on the phone while stationary.
8: I'm wearing pants.
0: Just make that clear.
8: Wearing pants.
0: What?
8: I've got to be in Milton Keynes in 45 minutes. I'm not going to make it.
0: Right.
8: I don't know what's happened, Gary, but we're locked down.
0: We don't normally do traffic things on here, but...
8: We're getting ambulances go by. Oh, hang on, another one gone by, and a couple of squad cars have gone past too, so something's up.
0: Something bad's happened.
8: Well, let's hope not, Gary.
0: Thanks for your call.
8: Sure thing.
0: Right, my next call is Tony from Mill Hill. Hello, Tony.
9: Hello there, Michael. Is it Michael?
0: It's Gary. Gary.
9: Hello, Gary. I'm sorry about that.
0: Gary Bellamy.
9: Hello, Gary.
0: What's your question?
9: Immigration.
0: Yeah.
9: It's not a question, really, because there's a man that lives... Well, he either lives or semi-lives there, if you see what I mean. But no one knows if he should be there because he could have been an immigrant. Do you think we're meant... Well, this is the question bit. Should we phone the council?
0: Hang on, start again. You're talking about someone who lives on your street?
9: Yes. No, well, it's actually an avenue.
0: Right.
9: But they don't. No one really knows because he wears his clothes are different.
0: Yeah.
9: And he's of a darker complexion, and he just acts very differently, and you know, we don't know what to do about him.
0: Yeah. Well, surely there's people of loads of different colours in your street.
9: Yes, there are. Yes.
0: Right, but you can't define what this one is.
9: No. He didn't know either when I asked him.
0: Right. Is he causing a menace?
9: No, none at all, actually. He's quite a nice man.
0: So why do you want to get rid of him?
9: I don't really, but I just wondered if the council would remove him.
0: What? But he lives in a house, right, in your avenue? He doesn't...
9: A man there did say, yes, he lived in the house.
0: Do you know what his name is?
9: No, we don't know, but another man said his name might be Parvish, but another man said it might be Tandle.
0: Right. What do you exactly want me to do about this?
9: Well, do we phone the council? Is there some way that on behalf of the BBC we do some... Not a petition, is it? We just don't really know what to do. My wife and I doesn't know.
0: Well, if he's not causing a problem, then just let him live his life.
9: Well, I suppose I'm only doing my bit.
0: For who?
9: The country.
0: Right, thanks very much for your call.
9: Thank you very much. God bless.
0: Okay, my next caller is Chuck Perry. Hello.
10: I'll tell you what I'm calling about love.
0: Right.
10: I'll tell you what... That's got to be the biggest joke of the lot, hasn't it? Love, romance, commitment, don't make me laugh, Gary.
0: Are you in love? You sound like you are. Are you in love, Chuck?
10: I've been hurt too many times, mate.
0: Have you? Chuck, are you laughing on the inside?
10: I'm dying inside, mate. That's the biggest joke of the lot.
0: Thanks very much for your call. Thanks, Chuck Perry there. Thank you, Chuck. Okay, I've got a Pearly King on the line. Hello.
11: Hello, Gary. God bless you. God bless us all.
0: You're a real-life Pearly King.
11: I'm Pearly. Yeah, I'm a Pearly King. My father was Pearly. My nan's Pearly.
0: Yeah.
11: My wife's Pearly. My cousin's Pearly. My Uncle Joe, he's one of the best Pearlys. His leg's gone now. My two boys, Gary and Dave, both Pearly.
0: Yeah.
11: The other one, he's gone goff. We'll forget him.
0: All right.
11: Well, I'm calling in to say that I would like to extend the hand of friendship to the Muslims.
0: Oh.
11: Go into the mosque.
0: Yeah.
11: Go amongst them, because they've come amongst us. And really show them, Gary, the Pearly way.
0: What is the Pearly way?
11: Get round the Joanna, get them all round the Joanna.
0: Yeah.
11: Get some chili noodles, pirate mesh, and all of a lovely sing-song.
0: That sounds great.
11: Hey.
0: Hey. A real-life Pearly King there. I love this job. Okay, right, we've got someone else calling in now from the M17. Hello, who's there?
12: Well, I call myself the Princess of the Roads.
0: Oh, right.
12: And I think I've just seen my first dead body, so I'm quite excited.
0: What?
12: I think I've just seen somebody die by the side of the road. I was trying to take photos on my camera, but I went by too fast.
0: Right, this is a discussion programme. We don't want everyone to just keep ringing in comments about traffic incidents.
12: I thought there was this man, his face was all smashed up.
0: Okay,
12: it looked like an omelette, but one made out of blood.
0: Well, thanks for your call, Road Princess.
12: Oh, Princess of the Road.
0: Thanks, bye.
12: Retiring from duty after this, I think.
0: Thank you very much.
12: Thank you, bye.
0: So, we've got Marcus Pell on the line. Hello, Marcus.
13: Good evening, Billy.
0: And you're talking about immigration.
13: I'm talking about immigration. I've been listening to the programme. very good.
0: Mm.
13: And I do have a lot of issues around immigration. I'm English.
0: Yeah.
13: English stock, born, bred, prime. And the way I see it is this. I don't like the influx. I think they're not good people. There's a lack of purity. And I think the country is under siege.
0: Look, hang on, sorry to interrupt. You can't just say all these people coming over aren't good people. There's good and bad in everyone. Ebony and ivory.
13: Yeah. Well, you see, in my house, we just call that song Ivory.
0: Dear.
13: We don't acknowledge the existence of wonder. But here's the thing, and this is what I propose, man. What I say is this. Let's put these curbs in. Come on. Let's have this now. Come on. Let's have these restrictions. Let's stop them coming in. But this is another problem, you see. You can stop the people coming in from the African islands. What do you do about the Europeans? Well, what I suggest we do about the Europeans is we stop them as well. And here's another thing, and this is what I'm suggesting, Bellamy. I don't like the Scotch. I don't like the Welsh. I don't like the Irish. So this is what I'm proposing. Let's just keep England for the English. And this is what I'm proposing. I don't like the Northerners. I don't think they help. I don't think they add to our rich culture. So I'm suggesting a north-south divide, but I'm not going to stop there, Bellamy. What I'm suggesting is, you know, I live in Cheveley in Berkshire.
0: Mm.
13: I don't want to let the people in from Hungerford. I don't like the people from Reading.
0: Well, listen,
13: so I think let's keep Cheevely as Cheevely. But I don't want the people from the neighbouring street patrolling our street. Who are they? Are they going to marry in? Are they going to infiltrate our blood?
0: So you're basically saying, keep the Pell House for the Pells. Is that it?
13: That is, absolutely. And any member of my family who doesn't abide by it will be expelled. That is not a joke. So I really do think, yes, let's all remain within our own capsules.
0: But what kind of life is that to live?
13: It's English life.
0: Thanks very much for your call. It's very interesting. Thank you very much. Hello, my next call is Martina from Poland. Hello, Martina.
14: Yes, Gary. My boyfriend is working as builder.
0: Yeah.
14: He works very hard.
0: He
14: works very good. If somebody said to me, he does my job, I say, you do the job. Englishmen is lazy, they don't want to work.
0: No, that's true.
14: They don't want to work.
0: You've got an absolute point there. I mean, if people and men in this country are saying that you're coming over and taking all their jobs, if you're doing your jobs better than we are, then fair play to you. I mean, that's absolutely fair enough. Although I wouldn't want him to take my job.
14: He's built and he's electric and plumb.
0: What, he does plumb?
14: Yes, skill. He has skill.
0: Oh, he sounds quite good.
14: Many things.
0: Right, well, I've got a few jobs that actually need doing.
14: Yes.
0: Actually, if you could, when we finish the call, if you could stay on the line.
14: Yes.
0: And someone from the office will take your number and they'll get back to you.
14: Yes.
0: Yeah, is that okay?
14: Yes.
0: Thanks very much for your call.
14: Yes.
0: Thanks, Martina.
14: Yes.
0: Bye. You see, I embrace immigrants to this country, and it's not just because I need some cheap plumbing work done on my flat. And I must say, on a personal level, I have been saddened by the intolerant views on immigration expressed by some of our callers on tonight's Down the Line, and so it is with a heavy heart that I go to our last call of the evening. Hello, who's there?
15: Sergeant Bob Church here, traffic police. I'm calling from the M17.
0: Oh, right, there's been a terrible accident there, I hear.
15: There's been a major traffic incident, sir.
0: Yeah.
15: And in fact, it appears that the gentleman who caused the aforementioned incident was on the phone at the time, and the last number dialed was you.
0: Oh.
15: Well, so, do you recall speaking to the deceased?
0: Deceased?
15: That's correct, sir, deceased.
0: He's dead?
15: That's right, sir, deceased usually means dead, yes.
0: You sure?
15: Well, how can I put it? His head is approximately 3 metres away from his body at the moment, sir. That's usually an indication of death.
0: Yeah, well, I did...
15: Listen, sir, were you speaking to the deceased earlier? As far as, from my record of his mobile, it seems that you were the last person he talked to. Do you know?
0: No, I was talking to him for a while. In fact, we were talking for about 3-4 minutes, actually.
15: Well, that's a very responsible, sir. And in fact, it's an offence to knowingly conduct a phone conversation with someone whilst they're driving. Are you aware of that?
0: I wasn't talking to him for long.
15: It's neither here nor there whether you were talking to him for very long.
0: But I hardly spoke to him at all. In fact, I was telling him to put the phone down and that it was an offence to...
15: The fact is that by your actions, you have led indirectly to the cause of an accident, and as such, you could be charged on
0: No, listen, I told him to get off the phone. He was very brief on the phone. I told him to get off.
15: Don't take that tone with me, sir.
0: I'm not taking any tone.
15: Don't take that tone with me. Give me your name, please.
0: Gary Bellamy.
15: Not like the fellow off the radio.
0: Well, I'm him.
15: Are you really?
0: Yeah.
15: Well, you're Gary Bellamy off the radio?
0: Yeah.
15: The phone-in show?
0: Yes.
15: Oh, no, you're joking.
0: No.
15: Oh, crikey, is that Gary Bellamy from the radio show? Oh, I love that show. I mean, I've been trying to get through for weeks, you know. I mean, I've got a lot of really strong opinions, as you can imagine, not least about the wearing of the burqa.
0: Oh, what a shame. We've just run out of time. Why don't you give us a call next week?
15: Well, yeah, I'd love that. It'd be great. Just,
0: yeah. In fact, you could go and use the Listen Again facility on BBC Radio's website. You can listen to the whole Down the Line episode and hear that particular section. And I think you'll find that I will be exonerated and that I was actually trying to get the man off the phone, the deceased. So that all seems to have turned out nicely. And it is with a happy heart that I, the award-winning Gary Bellamy, wish you, the great British public, a good night. God bless.
16: Will you have a polo, dear Liza, will you have a polo, dear Liza, polo?
17: 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I'll have 3 or 4 or maybe more.
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17: 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Have one. 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
3: 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In this episode from 2001, Sir Plimpton recalls a non-existent election campaign planned in a pub in Tales from the Backbench by Peter Tinniswood.

0: Tales from the Back Bench by Peter Tinniswood. 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
1: I speak to you from the very nerve centre of my constituency, the snug bar of the Juggernaut Public House in my home village of Whitney Scrotum. I speak to you in tranquillity, without rancour, without bitterness. I speak to you with deep sadness and intense humility when I say, if only they'd listen to me. Long, long before the general election hoo-ha was announced, I said to them, let the ink monitor loose and we've had our chips. We're doomed. We'll be landslided out of existence. But no. The Wallers at Party HQ thought they knew best, and before we knew what was what, there she was, the ink monitor, with her burglar's handbag and her knock-kneed shuffle and her slant-crazed eyes, rampaging round the country, a truly ghastly sight. If only they'd followed our example here in Whitney Scrotum. Right from the very start, we decided, the three candidates, that we would keep the general election nonsense to ourselves. We didn't want outsiders poking their noses in. It was our business and no one else's. I recall vividly the evening we made this unanimous and momentous decision. Picture the scene, dear friends. The snug bar of the Juggernaut. And in the fuggy gloom of our ancient history-seeped hostelry, Susan Margaret Walcott, New Labour, snuffled at her eggnog shandy, Neville Hankel Poultice, Lib Dem, toyed with his spam and scrumpy alco-pop, and I, Ernest William Malcolm Plimpton Makepeace, Conservative and Unionist, supped languorously at my pint of noble West Country traditional conker stout. And thus did we make our pact. We would not allow the beastly spin doctors at Party HQs to stick their beaks into our highly personal business. We would fight any attempt on their part to bring in outsiders. Dear Susan Margaret Walcott, with her bandy, mottled socialist legs and the generous droop of her Fabian bosoms, then raised the question of the ink monitor. What if they turned her loose on us? But I was ready. Oh, yes, I was prepared. Of an instant, I revealed to my colleagues the plans, which subsequently were to work so triumphantly. This is what they were. As soon as intelligence reached us that the ink monitor had set forth in our direction, bonfires would be lit, lifeboat maroons set off, church bells rung, and air raid sirens activated. At the same time, the yeomanry would be mobilized and the militia put on general alert. All cattle grids and level crossings will be mined and booby-trapped, and a ruthless scorched-earth policy will be applied throughout the length and breadth of the constituency. We must deny her fodder, was the clarion call on the lips of every voter. We cannot allow her to frighten the threshing machines. I should explain that Whitney Scrotum is an essentially agricultural constituency. Its main preoccupations are the purely traditional rural pursuits, you know, of wife-swapping, bear-baiting, incipient drunkenness, and the mockery and public humiliation of all Nancy boys, village idiots, and fans of the works of Mr. Harold Pinter. It is true that on our easternmost fringes of the constituency, we have suffered from the incursions and predations of the ghastly Keating New Town, with its population of ex-slum dwellers from the frightful hovels of Birmingham and the revolting cesspits of the Scottish lowlands. But experience has shown that their excesses and demands can be easily controlled by the provision of free anti-gormless pills in all dole offices, nip clinics, and old folks' aerobic classes. And, of course, chewing gum is automatically added at source in all public water supplies. That apart, and the recent sad and unwelcome construction of the Scrotum Hilton, in the heart of the village next door to the Hoof repository, life remains very much the same as it has done over the centuries. Whitney Scrotum is still at heart the rotten borough it was in its prime in the days when it was represented by Sir Robert Peel, Lord John Russell, Disraeli, Anne Shelton, Dusty Springfield, Mary Poppins and John Selwyn Gummer, though not necessarily at the same time and in that order. True, it has suffered more than somewhat from the changes in world trade conditions and the realignment of nation-states, both new and old. The collapse of the market for pipe cleaners in the Middle East, for instance, had a drastic effect on the economy of the region, and many hundreds of decent, honest folk were thrown on the dole or banished to the hulks in recent years by the demise of the shirt tail in the male fashion industry. And even to this day, the craftsmen in the district are still feeling the deleterious effects of the fall-off in demand for custom-built electric chairs and self-operated gibbets. However, the social mix, thank God, is exactly the same as when I first represented the constituency more than 50 years ago. People like me on the one hand, and on the other hand, the scum of the earth. Small wonder, then, that I and my co-candidates resented so much the efforts by outsiders to knuckle in on our election. What on earth had it got to do with them? I remember one delightful evening as we sat in the dusk-roding sunlight on the dear old Randy bench outside the Juggernaut, watching the village lads setting light to the bus shelter and barbecuing their socks and underpants, and the village elders were happily dangling by their braces and suspenders from the yew trees in the churchyard. And feeling that all was well with the world, I turned to my companions and said, I don't know why we're bothering with all this universal suffrage malarkey. How do you mean, said Neville, Hankel, Poultice, Lib Dem? Making the scum go out to vote, I said. How do you mean, said Susan Margaret Walcott, New Labour. Proud of the level of our political discourse, which regularly and without discernible effort reached such dizzy philosophical heights, I said, we could sort it out ourselves, here and now. How do you mean? Replied my fellow candidates, in unison. Well, I said, we could have a couple of hands of three-card brag, and the winner would be declared duly elected as representative of the constituency. Silence. What were we talking about? I said. I've forgotten, said Neville Hankel Poultice. Shall we have more drinks, said Susan Margaret Walcott. Splendid idea, I said. Whose round is it? I've forgotten, she said. So have I, said Mr. Poultice. I know what we'll do, I said. What? Said Susan Margaret Walcott. Oh, how I wish the saintly Mr. Matthew Paris could have been present to witness and record the rapier cut and thrust of our repartee. How he would have squealed with delight and clapped his hands and jumped up and down. But he wasn't present, and so he missed our vote. Oh, yes, like true Democrats, we had a vote on it, in secret, on the back of our beer mats. And the result? Ernest William Malcolm Plimpton Makepeace, Conservative and Unionist, 2 votes. Susan Margaret Walcott, New Labour, 0 votes. Neville Dornier Poultice, Lib Dem, 0 votes. Spoilt paper, 1 vote. And so I was declared the winner. It was my round. I was to purchase the drinks. The majority has won. The majority has had its say, and democracy has triumphed. And then a thought struck me. Wait a minute, I said to myself. Hold on. It wasn't my bloody round. I bought the last lot. I distinctly remember. I handed over a £10 note, and the barman tried to give me change for a fiver. Typical of the idle, shiftless, predatory, dishonest, thieving working classes. I'd lock the bastards up on the spot. I'd bung them into work battalions and set them to labour on the land, digging up beetroot and badger dung. I'd have them toiling night and day, hoovering the M25 and delousing the entire population of Shepton Mallet, and indeed the same for the entire royal family. should Her Majesty give the regal nod. Where was I? Yes, the working classes. What right have they to complain, anyway? What right have the mindless scum to have any say in the running of their country? Leave it to us, that's what I say. Leave it to the people who know what's what. And so we spent the rest of the campaign, the three of us, in pleasant contemplation of the clamour and turmoil outside our boundaries. Within the constituency, the peasantry was content. There wasn't a squeal from the ghettos of Keating Newtown, where the proletariat were perfectly happy watching repeats of Blind Date on the moving television and blowing their noses on their newly delivered yellow page directories. In this splendid isolation, we watched the election campaign run out its tedious course. We admired the combination punching of Mr. John Prescott, but were somewhat disappointed by his footwork. Wouldn't stand a chance against Henry Cooper, said Neville Heinkel Poultice. Nice chap, I said. Who, said Mr. Poultice? The chap you were just talking about. Oh, him. Yes, that's the chappy, I said. Oh, you too, said Susan Margaret Walcott. You're too sharp by half for me. We watched the progress through the land of Mr. Michael Porterloo and wondered idly when the fixative would melt on his grin and his quiff. We counted Mr. Tony Blair's teeth, but the numbers never added up. All in all, we agreed it was the finest campaign ever. There's just one thing wrong, said Susan Margaret Walcott. What's that, I said. We haven't got a campaign of our own. None of us, not one of us, has a campaign. But she wasn't going to catch me out that easily. Oh, no. I had indeed got a campaign, and if necessity arose, I was quite prepared to use it, regardless of consequence. Accordingly, I waited until the last Friday night before polling day and presented myself in front of the darts match revellers and the terminal adulterers in the Juggernaut. And I stood up and addressed them with a simple clarion call. Listen to me, you scum, I said. I have only one thing to say to you, and it is this. If you don't vote for me on Thursday, your balls will drop off. Instantly. It worked. 86% turnout. And I won. By a street. What on earth did you say to them? Said Susan Margaret Walcott, New Labour. Who, I said. Them, she said. Have another eggnog, I said. Are you sure, she said. Yes, I said. It's my round. But it wasn't.

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1: Ib, you out there in front of the store?
2: Yeah, I'm out
1: here. Well, bring in that sack of potatoes. I'm going to close up.
2: All right. Dang thing heavy. What you closing up early for?
1: Why, we're going up to football rally.
2: Football rally, huh?
1: Yeah.
2: I ain't going way up there at the academy just to see a pack of dad-daring fools. I'm going home and go to bed myself.
1: Well, I don't give a darn where you go. Stick them potatoes in the back room and let's get closed up.
2: Shucks. Football. Of all the dad-daring fool games.
1: Never mind. Go away from there and get worn out. Time to get your cash counted up and get things going around. You never know.
3: Oh, Hector, my arm's out. Oh, gosh, say.
2: Now, wait a minute, please.
1: What in perdition's all this? What is it?
4: Hector's going to take me to the valley.
1: He asked
4: me day before
1: yesterday.
4: Don't fool yourself. He's taking me.
1: Get out. No. Say, confound it. Stop it. You bunch of magpies is what you are. You're going to have a fight? Get outside. What do you want, anyway, Hector?
3: Well, are you and Mr. Peters going to the rally?
1: No, Ib ain't, but I sort of thought I would. Just getting ready to close up.
3: Well, say, that's fine, by Whittakers. Because we're going to have a swell show up there tonight, Mr. Winterbottom.
1: Yeah,
3: and you know, it's going to be held in the new athletic field. So in case you don't know how to find it, I've brought you a road map.
1: Road map?
3: Yes. And here it is. You just follow this map, and you can't miss the place.
1: Well, thank you. That's mighty nice of you, Hector. Yes, this map will come in handy.
3: Oh, don't mention it. Don't mention it, Mr. Winterbottom. You know the old saying, Hector Smith will do anything for his friends.
1: Mm.
3: Well, good night. I'll see you up at the rally. So please hurry. Don't keep
1: waiting. Sure.
3: I'll be looking for you.
1: Well, I'll be switched. You certainly got popular all of a sudden, I must say. Well, let's see here. $1. $3. Oh, Ib! Ib! Come in to answer the phone, will you?
5: $3.
2: How's that?
1: I say come in and see who's on the phone.
2: Why don't you see who it is?
1: Oh, I'm busy counting the cash. Go on now and see who it is.
2: Shucks. Well, who is it? It was Hortense.
1: Why, you darn fool. What'd you hang up for? What she want?
2: You didn't tell me to find out what she wanted. You just told me to see who it was.
1: Oh, you little land of Goshen. Of all the dumb fellas that... Well, wait a minute. Look out. Get out of the way. I'll answer it myself. You finish counting the cash there. I already took out $4, so leave them out.
2: Shucks. Now, we should make up your mind what you want me to do. Dad burn you?
1: Go on.
2: Switch me from one thing to another. It's a darn fast and headless.
1: Go on the way. I want to answer the telephone. Shut up. Hello? Oh, yes, Hortense. Who? Oh, Hector. Well, say, Hortense, you only missed him in just a second. He just left. No, but he didn't mention who he was taking to the rally. There's a whole pack of gals in here with him. Yes, the Macaw gal is one of them. What's that, Hortense? I can hardly hear you. I say I can hardly hear you. What? What's that? Say, the dang phone service is getting worse every day. Her voice just sort of faded right out. Oh, well. You got that cash figured?
2: Yeah, I got it figured, all right.
1: Well, how do we stand?
2: Yeah, we lack just $1.50 of having 50 cents.
1: Lack $1.50 of having 50 cents?
2: Yeah.
1: Oh, what's the matter with you, Ib? How could you lack $1.50 of having 50 cents?
2: Because that's the way it figures out, that's why.
1: Oh.
2: You took out $4, didn't you?
1: Yes, I did. Exactly $4.
2: So you told me to leave them out.
1: Yes, well, what about it?
2: Now, just keep your shirt on. I took out $3.
1: Yes.
2: And when you leave $4 out of $3, you're $1 in the hole. But if we had $1.50, we'd have exactly 50 cents. And there you be.
1: Yes, but you can't take $4 out of three.
2: You can.
1: Oh, you can't. It don't stand to reason that if you have...
2: Yeah, you can, too.
4: Oh, good evening.
2: Oh, how do you do, Professor Thistleway?
1: Yes, howdy, Professor.
2: Yes,
1: say, you just come in time. Look here. You're just a fellow to answer something first. You can't take four things from three things now, can you?
4: Well, yes. Under certain conditions, you can.
1: You can?
4: Oh, yes. And in order to subtract 4 units from three, you must make use of plus and minus signs. Now, assume each of us has an apple. We pull them, throw them together.
2: Throw them at who?
4: No, we're not throwing them at anyone. I say...
1: No, Abe, someone just threw them at us, you see.
4: Oh, no, don't be absurd. I say we pool them, add them together. Now, what sign would we put in front of them?
1: Well, I should think a good sign would be apples for sale.
4: Oh, but we're not trying to sell them. The apple is simply a unit, a digit.
2: I reckon you mean dodge it. When someone throws an apple at you, you dodge it.
4: But I tell you, no one is throwing apples. We're simply adding them together. So we make use of a plus sign.
1: Well, that'd be pretty expensive, wouldn't it, Professor? A plush sign?
4: Not plush. Plus. A plus sign. Now, suppose you take an apple. Mr. Peters here takes an apple, and I take an apple.
1: Yes, that's a good idea. An apple a day will keep the doctor away.
4: Oh, but this has nothing to do with doctors.
1: It doesn't.
4: No. We each take an apple. And each of those apples will then be represented by... plus one.
1: Yes.
4: But if a fourth man tried to take an apple, what would that be?
1: That'd be darn foolishness. There ain't no more.
4: No. It would be minus.
1: Minus what?
2: Minus worming.
4: No, you don't grasp it at all. Here, now let's start over again. We put these apples all together.
1: Yes.
4: Now, what do we call them, Mr. Winterbottom?
1: You're getting to I know, Professor.
4: But I just told you a moment ago... We call them...
2: I know what we call them, that's yes.
4: Very well then, Mr. Peters. When we put the apples all together, what do we call them?
2: Apple
4: sauce. Never mind the apples. Are either of you going to the football rally tonight?
1: Why, yes, I am.
4: Well, here, give this note to Hector Smith, will you? Good evening.
1: Yes, I'll do that. Good evening, Professor.
2: So long, Professor. Come in again sometime.
1: Yes, come in.
2: I like that feller.
1: Yes, he's all right. Now, what in perdition is... Oh, dang it all, anyhow. Where did I put it? The head right here in my hand and...
2: Yeah, well, what you looking for?
1: Oh, I'm looking for a road map Hector had to give me. He said it to show just how to get to that new athletic field.
2: The road map?
1: A minute. Yes. Oh, here, just sticking right out the back of the cash register. Let's see here.
2: Been a snake, it'll bet you.
1: Yeah. Reckon I'd take this road right here and go straight out, that's funny.
2: What's the matter?
1: Why, there's a new town here, a place called Detour.
2: You're crazy, Zeb. There ain't no town around here called Detour.
1: Well, there just is. Here it is right in the map in front of your face. Look at it there. Put your specs on. Slide them down off your head there. See? See for yourself. And the athletic field is right back of it.
2: Ah, shucks. It must be a fake.
1: Oh, fake nothing. Everything's a fake with you. You make me tired. If it was a fake, it wouldn't be on the map, would it? Well, that athletic field ought to be easy to find. Let's see. All I got to do is go to Detour and then just ask somebody. Yes, well, I guess I'll go. You close up.
2: You're going to go up there now,
1: eh? Yes, I guess that's all there is to do here. And,
2: You want me, shucks, you close up yourself.
1: No, you close up, and if I think of anything else, I'll phone you from Detour.

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0: We present Son of Cliché, written by Rob Grant and Doug Naylor, starring Christopher Barry, Nick Maloney, Nick Wilton. Music by Pete Bruce. Welcome to the wonderful world of Pirate Vision, the best in home entertainment for crackly sound and fuzzy pictures. We now present a roundup of our latest films, stolen especially for your enjoyment. The return of the man who kills lots of Chinese people. See Bruce chop, kick, maim, smash, and splatter his way through 130 rather nice Oriental people.
1: I have played for many years in the temples of Lai Kai and the school of Wen Dao. At last, I have perfected the technique of speaking when my mouth has finished moving. It is called Zen and the Art of Bad Dubbing.
0: Bruce Lee bursts through your video screens in Hands of Death and rather unpleasant feet as well.
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3: Hi. My name's Ronnie Reagan. I understand you're having problems right now in England with CND. These poor, well-intentioned, naive people who believe that nuclear war would be a bad thing. Nuclear war is only a bad thing if, to coin a phrase of the moment, you have a downer on death. You people must not be afraid, because your future is in my hands. I know... My hands. No, I. I know... Allegations, I know, have been made that I am senile, incompetent, and unfit for office. But as President of the United States of America, I represent these leaks. I resent these leaks. I also know I've been accused in the past of rambling, but I've never had a crocodile. And that's why I went to dinner to Denver. And what about the dual key? Dual key. Under no circumstances would we ever fire one of our missiles that is on British soil. They are there purely and simply to divert Soviet bombs away from us. Good night. Frank, I'm parched. Give me some more of that embalming fluid, would you?
0: Pirate Vision, the best in senselessly violent home entertainment. Something for everyone with pirate videos. All our films are clearly color-coded. Red for blood and horror. Green for blood and horror. Yellow for blood and horror. Orange for education, the arts, documentaries, and blood and horror. And latest on the orange label, in our Mysterious Planet series, the absolutely bleeding incredible world of Clark von Dungleberry.
4: There are many things that men are hard put to explain. How was a pyramid built? What is that panty girdle doing in the back seat of your car? The Bermuda Triangle. Why is it that so many writers have mysteriously made so much money from this small stretch of ocean? What was the mysterious cigar-shaped object spotted outside Winston Churchill's mouth? Was God an astronaut? And if so, did he have a crew cut? Amazing? More than amazing. Bleeding incredible.
5: Yes?
6: I'd like to return my video.
5: Mutilation of the deranged psycho lepers. Like
6: not,
5: it?
6: Well, not really my cup of tea.
5: Yeah, I know what you mean. Two decapitations, three garrottings, one axing, two pushed into a meat mincer, one sawn in half, two stranglings, seven in an acid bath, one eaten by rats, two impalings, nine meat cleaverings, and six people chopped up. It's a bit tame, isn't it?
6: Not really my thing, I'm afraid.
5: Yeah, I know what you mean. Not really enough sex in there, is there? How about this one?
6: Dirty Carol's bottom and all her other bits.
5: Yes, very good. Two orgies, one hanging, two mud wrestlings, four tortures, three rapes, eight whippings.
6: No. Again, not really for me. Have you got anything a bit more tasteful?
5: Tasteful? What, you mean cannibals?
6: No, I mean tasteful.
5: What, like, taste the blood of the virgin zombies? Tasty Tanya gets ripped to shreds by the living dead, that sort of style.
6: Have you got anything romantic?
5: Well, we've got the way we were before we got our guts ripped out by the horns of Satan.
6: How about Brief Encounter?
5: I got that, yes. Brief Encounter with the man with the dripping flesh.
6: In what way is that romantic?
5: Archetypal weepy, isn't it? Boy meets girl, boy mutilates girl, boy gets eaten alive by the man with the dripping flesh.
6: But how is that a weepy?
5: Well, it upset him.
6: Look. Here, look, you. I want a proper film, you see, with a proper story. No sex and no mutilation.
5: Oh, I'm with you. Oh, yes, all right. All right, no one's about. Pop through the back room. Charlie will fix you up. Charlie, got a pervert here. Give him the railway children, will you?
0: Also, on the orange label, for education, learning, and knowledge, Great Art Treasures of Civilization, presented by Professor Ernest Pilbury Graham, head of Philistine Studies at Keele University.
7: I'm looking at the earliest known example of human art. These cave paintings, which date back, ages. And if you like, the men responsible for this work were the very first interior decorators. Carbon dating bears this out, showing that they were called out initially in the Stone Age, didn't turn up to do it till the Iron Age, and finally finished the work last Monday. Let's examine these paintings. Look at the perspective. There is none. There's not shadows, no light source. Is that a boar? What's this here? Is this a man? This is cack. Why is he floating in midair? I wouldn't hang this in my toilet. This is even worse than that Egyptian cat. Why didn't they paint a nice still life? This could be done by a 7-year-old child or a graduate at Slade Art College. It's terrible. I hope this man got eaten by something. I bet even the Stone Age people thought this guy was cack. That's probably why they changed their name to the Iron Age people. To get away from this guy. Why else did they change their name? What were they going to do? Go into showbiz?
8: 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This show is being broadcast live to 7 nations, and it will be sold illegally to a further 14. 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Without further ado, I'll hand you over to your host for the evening, Dirty Vic.
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0: Here are the nominees in the category Best Nicked Film. 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And the winner, I'll just get it out of my pocket. Hey, somebody's nicked the envelope.
1: And now, the wonderful world of Pirate Vision, the best in nicked entertainment, proudly presents the Stolen Envelope.
2: And the winner is... I'm just opening it now. Somebody's nicked the card.
0: Pirate Vision, in cooperation with Hut Videos, proudly presents The Joke That Went On Too Long.
1: And the winner is famous Vegas singer Jack Openshut.
2: Say, Jack, can you spare a minute?
0: Yeah, hang on a minute. I'm busy, Hank. I'm on the phone.
2: I've just finished the new song, Jack. I think it's pretty good. I think it might be a big hit.
0: Okay, yeah, I'll hear it in a minute, Hank. I'm just trying to make a phone call here.
2: I think you should hear it now, Jack. I think it'll be the biggest hit you ever had.
0: Listen, I'll call you back, honey. Hmm? Keep it warm. Yeah, me too, baby. I love me too. Hey, you hear that joke there, Hank? I love me too. You hear that joke? Some swell joke.
2: Good joke, Jack. Yeah. Great joke, yeah.
0: You know, I have 18 writers. 18 writers, Hank. 18 writers. Just to write me jokes I can use on the dates.
2: Yeah, I know, Jack. I know.
0: 18 guys, Hank. 18 guys, full time. What do you think of that?
2: Yeah, I think you should hear my song, Jack.
0: Okay, Hank. Give me the music. Give me the words.
2: If you don't mind, Jack, could you read it over my shoulder? This is the only copy.
0: Yeah, sure. Take it from the top, Mr. Piano Player. For many years, I've tried to say that we don't get along. I never could say it to your face, so I put it in a song. Hey, nice intro, man. Nice intro. A piano player's all I am, while you're the household name. I write your hits, arrange them all, while you get the acclaim. Nice tune, eh?

0: In the sack. Hey, this is a great song. I love this song. Those papers I asked you to sign, you signed unwittingly. Now I own your recording rights and all your property. Hey, you really feel for this guy. I sold your sordid story to a national magazine. I mentioned the drugs, the mafia, Dutch sheep, and Vaseline. Hey, great song, great song.
1: Chorus again, Jack, chorus again.

0: Morning snack.
1: Hang on, Jack. It's yeah. Coup de grace.
0: Yeah, okay, yeah, I know. One of my writers was French. Yeah, coup de grace. Coup de grace. The coup de grace was silent night in your mid-morning snack.
1: What do you think, Jack?
0: Yeah, I'm not too sure about that last chorus there, Hank.
1: Are you, okay, Jack? You look a little wobbly on your feet.
0: Listen, I got an idea to change that last chorus. Play it. Oh, Hank, oh, Hank, you've got yourself to thank. I swapped the cups round, and it was the poisoned one you drank. I think that's better.
1: Oh, right, Jack.
0: What do you think?
1: See what you think of this, okay?
0: Okay.

0: It's my funeral is going to get all the press coverage. Mm. You know something, Hank? I got 25 writers working on my obituary. 25 writers, impressed? Huh?
1: Hmm, no.
0: Huh?
1: No.
0: Coming your way, something extremely offensive. But now...
2: Pirate Vision, without the collaboration of Quick Martin, presents Quimby, Police Vet.
0: It started off one morning when I was removing a stomach tumor from a butchery car. One thing led to another, and the next thing I knew, I'd solved the Matheson murder case. I called all the suspects together, as I do every week. I could never understand why the murderer always turns up.
3: What are we doing here, Quimby?
4: What do you want with us?
0: Yeah, just let me finish shearing the sheep, and I'll be right with you. Okay, gentlemen, I called you here to my surgery this evening because I know the identity of Matheson's killer.
3: What?
4: Who is it?
0: And that person or persons, he or she or they, is or are sitting or standing in this very room or rooms.
3: Are you saying it's one of us?
4: Hey, wait a minute now. Me and Matheson were our buddies.
0: It was the motive that foxed me. Then it came to me while I was cutting a Dachshund's tail off. The murderer or murderers, he or she or they or it or them, killed Matheson because they wanted him dead.
4: Is this all we get?
3: Short sentences to break up his speech?
4: Sure looks like it.
0: The vital clue was a bicycle track outside Matheson's window.
3: That's crazy.
4: You're out of your mind, Quimby.
0: Kowalski! Catch! Why didn't you catch that, Kowalski?
4: Because I haven't got any arms, Quimby. Not since you asked me to feed your lion.
0: That brings us to you, Dr. Henderson. On the morning of the murder, didn't you have a so-called shooting accident while you were cleaning your gun?
3: Well, I had a shooting accident when I was cleaning my gun, if that's what you mean.
0: How many bullets were in that gun?
3: Two.
0: And how many shots were fired in the so-called accident?
3: Two.
0: Leaving how many bullets in that gun with which the cold-bloodedly gunned down in broad daylight the poor, lonely, despised Matheson?
3: None.
4: You're right, Quimby. Two from two is none.
3: Besides, Matheson was stabbed.
0: Not necessarily. I believe he was shot. Shot to death. The bullets removed, the wounds in the deceased left the heel, whereupon the body was systematically knifed to make it look to all the world like a stabbing.
3: Who on earth would do that?
0: It came to me while I was performing a hysterectomy on a lemming. I asked myself, who was the person with the most to gain from Matheson's death?
3: Who?
0: There I was, waxing a baboon's legs, and it hit me. None other than Matheson himself.
4: What?
3: Who?
4: These sentences are getting shorter.
0: I believe, gentlemen, he shot himself in the head, dragged his body, still warm, to the ballpark, removed the bullet, stabbed himself 57 times, strolled casually over to the changing room, and hid his body in a locker in an effort to make the greatest ever teaser at the top of this show.
4: That's brilliant.
3: You're a genius.
0: Karpov, go dig up Matheson. We're taking him in.
5: What about the lamb, Quimby?
0: You better let him go.
2: Don't forget, coming shortly, that particularly offensive item. Right after this.
6: Pirate video kings go legal. Men who made their fortunes from illegal copying have plowed the money back into the industry by making their own original film. Unfortunately, the movie was stolen today by George Lucas.
2: And now, as promised, that particularly offensive item. Listeners are warned that they may find what follows incredibly offensive indeed. And for the benefit of people who don't want to be offended, the item is to be placed between two tones, signifying the beginning and the end of this very offensive item. So if you feel you may be offended, wait for the second tone. And here it is, this very, very offensive item.
7: In the mousetrap, the detective did it. In Murder on the Orient Express, they all did it. In Death on the Nile, Mia Farrow and Simon McCorkadale, who shot himself in the leg to delude Poirot, did it.
2: Welcome back, all you people who didn't want to hear the detective did it in the mousetrap. They all did it in the Orient Express. Farrow, McCorkadale did it in Death on the Nile, and Jerome Power really did do it in Witness to the Prosecution.
6: Now available from Pirate Vision, some films that are nearly finished, including...
8: My name's Bond. James Bond. And I'm back.
1: in. Kill pussy, pussy, kill, kill, pussy, kill, pussy, pussy, kill, kill, pussy, kill, pussy, pussy, kill, pussy, pussy. That's not the title, it's the plot. Pirate Vision presents McCulloch.
6: Tonight, the story of Jimmy the Stoat McCulloch, former Glasgow gangster turned supergrass. As a result of his evidence, 12 men don't like him at all. Jimmy was always a misfit. He never got on with people. His brother, Jackie.
0: Well, Jimmy was always a misfit. He never got on with people.
6: Jimmy, the slimy rodent McCulloch, was born in the Gorval section of Glasgow in 1953. His father was an unemployed wrestler and his mother was too. From an early age, Jimmy showed violent tendencies. He once tried to choke a doctor to death with his own umbilical cord. By the age of 16, he knew exactly what he wanted from life. His ambition was to be a feared and ruthless gangland leader. Make money through violence and extortion, then get arrested, sent to prison, get beaten up by warders, then have his life story made into a film starring Roger Daltrey. Sadly, this was not to be. In 1971, aged 18, Jimmy, the mad bastard McCulloch, met a man he was destined never to meet again. But later that year, Jimmy robbed his first post office, killing 4 people and hospitalizing 2 others on the bus on the way to the post office. In the raid, he killed a further 8 people and assaulted 3 more. One of the survivors was Graham Bell.
1: That was disgusting. There was no other word for it. Disgusting. I was about 7 or 8 back in the queue and McCulloch came in with his shotgun and pushed it straight in front of me. I said, do you mind? Do you mind? There's a queue here. I've been waiting 20 minutes to cash this gyro.
7: What about the killings?
1: I said, if you want to push in the other queue. I said, go back to the back. Who do you think he is?
7: Yes, but what about the killings?
1: Aye, the killings, aye. Well, then he killed 8 people. I was livid. I mean, I've been waiting 20 minutes and he just pushed straight in. At least it moved me up the queue a bit.
6: After the killing, Jimmy Doggy Breath McCulloch was a wanted man. There were several on-the-spot witnesses who'd seen him shooting the people in the post office and then leaving with the money, although the police had yet to connect the two. Meanwhile, Jimmy, the never-puts-his-dirty-socks-in-the-laundry-basket McCulloch, was living in London, where he and 12 other men planned to pull off the biggest heist in the history of the city. They were going to lift Norman Tebbit's wallet. But something went wrong. They got the wallet, but all 13 of them had sustained a hernia carrying it to the getaway van. The others escaped. McCulloch was captured. Jimmy, the squeeze the top of the toothpaste McCulloch, was in trouble. He turned Queen's evidence and became a supergrass, with police reassurances that he'd be given a new identity and a new life. Sadly for Jimmy, the new identity was that of a caterpillar. After 36 hours of intensive plastic surgery, McCulloch was reduced to 1.5 inches long, with green and black stripes. Shortly after, he moved to a tobacco tin with holes in, somewhere in Lancashire, confident at last he would be free from underworld reprisals. 2 days later, he was eaten by a cat.

0: Speaking Pseudo-Intellectual, a short series of lectures which will enable the listener to impress associates by sounding erudite and informed without actually knowing what the hell they're talking about. Today, vocabulary. Here are some words, phrases, and intellectual names to drop with their corresponding pseudo-intellectual definition.
1: Max Weber.
0: A piece of wood used for killing chickens.
2: Minimalism.
0: What a badger does shortly after crouching.
2: Polymorphism.
0: The sensation a woman experiences walking past a building site.
1: Here, pass us a plumb line, Harry.
3: I've already done that, Gerda, son. Oh. Leave it alone.
4: Look at that down there.
3: Hang on. That's not a bird. That's Costa pushing a wheelbarrow.
4: Is it?
1: Hey, why are we whistling at Costa pushing a wheelbarrow?
3: Well, it could have been a bird. We're so high up there, you can't be sure.
1: Well, a wheelbarrow doesn't look like a bird even from 300 feet.
3: Listen, son, the rule is simple. If you see something moving down there, you whistle at it. You've not been with us long, and it takes years to learn the ins and outs of the building trade. But there's a couple of points I can put you right on. For a start, you don't come to work dressed like that.
1: But I'm dressed like you.
3: Nah, you've got your jeans round your waist. We wear hipsters. You've got to show the elastic bit of your underpants. And at least 1.5 inches of bottom cleavage.
1: Oh, I didn't know that.
3: Oh, I don't know what the youth's coming to. You ought to read your contract of employment, son.
4: Whoa, look at that there.
3: Go on,
4: get away from
3: me.
1: Hang on a minute, lads.
3: What?
1: That's my mum.
4: What?
1: I've just been shouting, get them off, to my mum.
3: Well, you don't mind if we give her a bit of riz, do you?
4: What? I don't see what your problem is. She's begging for it, isn't she?
3: Yeah, just look at the way she's wearing that shawl.
1: She always wears that shawl.
4: Well, there you go. If you don't want to turn blokes on, you shouldn't wear a provocative shawl like that, should you? Should you?
1: No, I suppose not.
4: Well, go on, Mrs. Jennifer!
1: Come on, Mum! Get on, Mum! Get on, Mum!

0: You have been listening to Sam the Cliché, the Radio Nasty, featuring Christopher Barry as the man with the melted face, Nick Maloney as the thing that looks like a demented sheet kebab that comes out of the plug hole in the bath, and Nick Wilton as the disgusting blobby thing that makes funny squelchy noises. The show was written in a lonely farmhouse by evil spirits possessing the bodies of Rob Grant and Doug Naylor, with music by Peter Chainsaw Brewis and the Son of Cliche Psycho Band, and produced by Alan Nixon as himself.
1: Well, that's it from Son of Cliche until next week. I just want to take a minute to talk about something quite seriously, and that's sexual harassment at work. We've all heard of it. We all know what it is. And I can't tell you just how fiercely I'm against it. Awful. To treat another person as if they're just a sexual object. And I know what I'm talking about, because I get a lot of it here on Son of Cliche. Not from the cast. They're fine. It's one of the continuity announcers. I just hope it's not them doing the next link, because I'm sick of it. It's a joke at first, goosing me and rubbing past me, patting my bottom when I'm tying my shoe. But, you know, it just gets so you dread the end of the show. Anyway, the door's opening. It must be the continuity announcer. Oh, no. Look, just leave me alone, will you? Leave me alone, please. Get off. Keep your hands to yourself. Oh, don't do that. Oh, God, that's wet and horrible. Just keep your big fat lips to yourself. Get off. Stop groping me. Oh, don't blow my ear. That's disgusting. Your tongue's all wet. Just do the link. Go on.
2: Is that proper farmhouse cheddar?
3: No, I don't think so.
2: What about that?
3: No. It's quite nice, though.
2: Is it? Do you think I might try a piece? I'll have 2 ounces, please.
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5: 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Now for those hidden gloves. How's that for cleanness? 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Try it.
2: Is that proper farmhouse cheddar?
3: No, I don't think so.
2: What about that?
3: No. It's quite nice, though.
2: Is it? Do you think I might try a piece? I'll have 2 ounces, please.
4: Jacob's, the cream of cream crackers.
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8: As Time Goes By, written by Bob Larbee, with Judy Dench as Jean and Jeffrey Palmer as Lionel. You must be

0: I think I'm getting a bunion.
1: That's not a very auspicious start to the day.
0: Here's your coffee. I've never had a bunion before. I've had corns. I've never had a bunion.
1: I can recommend a very good chiropodist.
0: Can you? You mean
1: this
0: you
1: coffee
0: have...
1: coffee is delicious.
0: It's one of my many talents. Something rather demeaning about the word, isn't there?
1: Coffee?
0: Bunion.
1: I don't know. I've never thought of it.
0: Well, I hadn't before today.
1: Well, I suggest you turn your mind to other things, like the book signing.
0: I warned Alistair I won't write a lot of flowery inscriptions.
1: You won't be rude, will you?
0: Well, I shan't be writing dirty limericks, if that's true.
1: That's not what I meant, and you know it.
0: I'll be sweetness and light personified.
1: Well, there's no need to go overboard. You nervous?
0: No, not really. I'm into calmer waters now. Either the book sells or it doesn't, and that's it.
1: You sound resigned.
0: Substitute sanguine. It's like having a second.
1: What is?
0: You. Someone in my corner, so to speak.
1: You won't expect me to flap a towel in your face, will you?
0: I'm glad you're here.
1: Oh, well, I had to be. It's your big day.
0: I do look a twerp in a suit, don't I?
1: No. Actually, it's growing on me.
0: Like fungus.
1: No, not like fungus. Are you nervous?
0: You asked me that.
1: Sorry. It's because I'm nervous. Have you eaten? You did have a good breakfast.
0: Yes. I had a donut.
1: Good. Are you going to order a cab?
0: No, Alistair's going to pick me up here. I'll lay odds it'll be a Land Rover painted in zebra stripes.
1: Did you say you had a donut for breakfast?
0: Yes.
1: Why?
0: I don't know, really. It was there, so I thought I'd eat it.
1: You do some peculiar things.
0: Perhaps I'm becoming an eccentric. Goes with the suit, I suppose. I'm glad you're here.
1: You've already said that.
0: Oh. Well, either I'm starting to repeat myself or I am nervous.
1: Oh, you're not, are you?
0: Well, yeah, a bit.
1: It's me. I'm contagious. You wouldn't be nervous at all if I'd gone to work.
0: You're getting an estate.
1: No, I already am an estate.
0: That sounds like Alistair. I'll get it.
1: Before you let him in, I'll be thinking of you.
0: That's good, because I'll probably be thinking of you. Hello, Alistair.
2: I lie. Fit?
0: Come in. I won't be a second.
2: Good morning, lovely lady.
1: Hello, Alistair. Don't worry, I won't be sitting in the bookshop with Lionel. I just came round to wish him luck.
2: TLC. Mega.
0: TLC?
2: Tender loving care.
0: Of course.
2: So, how are you both?
0: Well, a bit nervous, to be honest.
1: No, I'm sanguine.
2: Good mix. Okay, let's hit the bookshelves and make some bucks.
0: Yes, let's.
2: Can I give you a lift to the office, Jim?
1: No, thanks. I'll order a taxi. I don't like Land Rovers with zebra stripes.
2: How does she know about that?
0: She's very psychic. Before we reach the bookshop, Alistair, there's one thing that's puzzled me all along.
2: What's that, Lion?
0: Why are you publishing my book?
2: It's what I do.
0: You haven't got rich publishing books like mine.
2: I didn't say I have. I publish books like yours, Lie, and I'm being mega frank. Because it makes me feel better.
0: You claiming that my book has some kind of curative powers?
2: I'm claiming books like yours are real books. They're not the trash that make the bucks. Books like yours will last for years. The sort of book that my old man used to publish.
0: Oh.
2: All fears laid to rest?
0: Yes, I suppose so. Thanks for being honest.
2: The corners of your mouth have gone down, Lion.
0: Conceit. I don't suppose anybody's proud to be a tax loss.
2: You do pull some funny cherries from the bag sometimes. Who said anything about you being a tax loss?
0: Well, let's face it, it may be a proper book, but it's not going to sell, is it?
2: Not mega, no.
0: No, not even mini.
2: Look, we won't know that until we hit the bookshelves. Come on, stiff up our lip, Lie. We're here. Here you are. This is where you'll be. The hot seat.
0: Yeah, those people.
2: Good buzz.
0: How much did you pay them?
2: They're just to get the book selling.
0: Uh-huh.
2: Well, 1 minute to lift off.
0: Yeah, this stacked queue of yours.
2: Yes.
0: How do I distinguish between them and those not bribed to ask me to sign the book?
2: Lemon squeezy line. My people will say hello twice.
0: Hello?
2: Yeah, you know.
0: Yeah, I know what hello is. I just think this whole thing is teetering on the brink of farce.
2: I'm pulling out all the stops for you, Lie. The fact is, and I know you're going to hate this, I've got to like you, Lionel. I want the book to sell for you.
0: Oh. Well, thank you.
2: Okay.
0: What on earth is that?
2: Mood music. The drums of Kenya.
0: Those are the drums of Nigeria.
2: Really? Well, only you would know the difference. Catch you later. Ladies and gentlemen, the man.
3: Hello, hello.
0: Oh, yes. Hello, hello.
3: I've heard it's a wonderful book.
0: Have you really?
3: No, don't sign. Mime.
0: Mime? What do you want me to mime?
3: Signing.
0: Why?
3: We don't buy a copy.
0: I shouldn't have asked.
3: Thank you so very much. I'm sure it's going to be a bestseller.
0: Oh, thank you.
1: My life in Kenya. Yes. Yes, of course it's good. Spicy. Oh, yes, it's incredibly spicy. In an understated sort of way. Well, that's the spiciest sort of spicy, I think. No, I'm not pushing anything. I'm just recommending that you go out and buy a copy before it sells out. Yes. Oh, and Pauline, I think that this year I may be able to lay my hands on a couple of tickets for Wimbledon. Yes. No, of course they're not connected. I just thought I'd mention it. My life in Kenya. Yeah. Oh, tell your friends, won't you? Thanks, Pauline. Bye. Oh, hello, Judith. I'm running out of sales patter. How are you doing?
4: I found everyone I know in the British Isles, and I'm sure I've promised to sleep with half of them.
1: This is bringing out the senior side of our nature, isn't it?
4: Decidedly.
1: What about you, Sandy?
5: 8 copies for sure in Nottingham.
4: Why are you so big in Nottingham?
5: I loved a man in Nottingham once.
4: He must have loved you, too.
5: No, he didn't. But he has a kind heart.
1: Oh, Sandy. Why aren't you married?
5: Why aren't you?
4: Uh-oh.
1: I'm too concerned about the Northeast.
5: I don't see what that's got to do with
1: me. We don't know anybody in the Northeast.
4: Mum, we're doing our best.
1: Yes, I know, and I'm very grateful.
5: I hope Lionel is.
1: Well, I don't want him to be. I don't want him to know that we're selling our souls.
4: Let alone our bodies.
1: Well, speak for yourself. I just want him to be successful.
4: What if he is?
1: What if he is?
4: Can be a mixed blessing success.
1: You are him, aren't you?
0: Yes, I am.
1: You look smaller in real life.
0: Most of us do.
1: Is it a beautiful place, Kenya?
0: You're very beautiful indeed.
1: I've only ever got as far as Ostend, you see. I think I'll take it. Could you sign it?
0: Yes, of course.
1: Could you put to Doris?
0: To Doris. There.
1: There's more.
0: Oh.
1: On the occasion of her 53rd birthday.
0: On the occasion of her 53rd birthday.
1: Would with affection be all right?
0: It wouldn't be very accurate. I don't know a doctor.
1: There's no need to be lofty about it.
0: I'm not being lofty at all. I'm simply stating a fact.
1: Well, I'd like it there.
0: With affection.
1: Lionel Hardcastle.
0: Thank you, Lionel Hardcastle.
1: Nice present, that.
0: I hope so. Who's it for?
1: Me.
0: You're Doris?
1: I'd have thought that was obvious.
0: Not really, no.
1: Thank you very much. Where's the till?
0: It's, oh, look, as it's your birthday, would you allow me to pay for it?
1: Certainly not. I don't accept presents from perfect strangers.
6: Could I have your autograph, mister?
0: Yes, of course. Oh. It's you. Hello.
6: How are you doing?
0: Well, I seem to be getting down to the lunatic fringe. Would you like a cup of tea?
6: Where?
0: Oh, they're looking after me. We can get one at the back of the shop. Follow me.
6: Very grand. Tea bags, kettle and 2 stools.
0: I should have this one. It's the less wobbly of the two.
6: Thank you. Well, you sold a few copies then.
0: Yeah, strangely enough, yes. I was quite busy earlier on. They weren't all hello-helloers.
6: Sorry, is that a technical term?
0: Oh, yes, it is now.
2: Alistair stacked the queue and they identified themselves by saying hello twice to me.
1: What happens if someone wants you to sign their book now?
2: No, they'll just have to wait.
1: That's hardly the Dunkirk spirit.
2: Well, this isn't Dunkirk. Anyway, I don't really expect to be mobbed for the rest of the day.
1: Oh, I don't know. Here we are sitting on our wobbly stools and your book's selling all over the country.
2: One here, one there.
1: Oh, no, it's going wonderfully in Nottingham.
2: How do you know?
1: I'm guessing.
2: Why would you guess Nottingham? Why should the good people of Nottingham be interested in a book about Kenya?
1: Well, why not?
2: I can't answer that.
1: Well, there you are, then.
2: Well, how's it doing in the Shetland?
1: Well, how do I know?
2: I thought you might like to make another guess.
1: Oh, ha-ha.
2: Bristol, Birmingham.
1: Oh, shut up.
2: What about Gateshead? How do you guess it's sitting in Gateshead?
1: No, I don't know anybody in Gateshead.
2: Ah.
1: Oh, well, all right, so I made a few phone calls. There's nothing wrong in recommending a book to friends.
2: Well, I don't like it.
1: Oh, don't you?
2: It smacks of charity.
1: And you smack of being stiff-necked.
2: Oh, I see.
1: And if you get more stiff-necked, you'll fall off that wobbly stool.
2: Oh, this has been quite the silliest morning of my life. And it's only just beginning.
4: If you're trying to get Radio Luxembourg, it's off the air.
1: I'm trying to find Lionel.
4: Where is he today?
1: He's doing a book programme in Glasgow.
4: We won't get that on there.
1: Well, I can get France. Maybe you'll do France next week. I hope he's not tired. Alistair's got him dashing all over the country as if he's in the milk race.
4: He's not cycling, is he? Oh, come on, Mum. Alistair's only trying to do his best.
1: I know, I know.
4: Do you miss him?
1: Well, I got used to him being around. Is this what you meant by success can be a mixed blessing?
4: Sort of. Anyway, don't worry, he might not be a success.
1: Oh, I want him to be. I want it both ways, don't I?
4: That'll be Alistair.
1: Now, well, he's a success. How did he manage so much time to take you out?
4: He's a big success.
1: Oh, he's a mega success.
7: Hi.
8: Hi. Hi, Jean.
1: Hi.
8: Did you manage to get Lionel in Glasgow? He did well. He's getting less hostile every time.
1: How did you manage to get a local radio station from Glasgow?
8: On the car radio.
1: Can you get Tibet?
8: Only faintly.
1: Do you like a drink?
8: No, thanks, Jean. There's something I want to put to you.
1: Oh, what?
8: The book.
4: She's already bought 120 copies.
1: 140.
8: Star on the chart. But I'm talking bigger than locally. We're not exactly bombing, but we're not grabbing either. What we need to do is open up a second front.
1: Are you intending to invade Russia?
8: You sounded just like Lionel then.
1: Well, I'll do his next interview for him.
8: Well, it's funny you should mention...
1: Oh, Alistair, what are you building up to?
8: The inscription in the book. To poo, it says. You're poo, aren't you?
1: Of course not.
4: Poo was the dog?
1: Yes, a spaniel. Polly. Lionel's favourite spaniel.
4: Yeah,
1: Springer spaniel. Oh, yes, all right, I am poo. Or rather, I was. I certainly wouldn't answer to it now. What about it?
8: Well, don't you see? It's the perfect publicity angle. The book is dedicated to the girl he left behind. The girl before Africa.
1: The girl before the dawn of time.
8: Who is she? That's the angle. Who is who?
1: Do you seriously think anyone cares?
8: They will when I finish with them. Look, it's all in this envelope. We can have the nation on tenterhooks. We could double the book sales.
4: People love a mystery.
1: Yes, just a minute. What happens when the nation's curiosity dries up?
8: We don't let them. We produce you.
1: Oh.
8: We produce poo.
1: Alistair.
8: Well, you did say you wanted to help.
4: Alistair certainly worked it all out. Publicity, sales angles, publicity mock-up. I'd be flattered.
1: You'd be what?
4: Flattered. I've always wanted to be a mystery woman.
1: All right, you be Pooh, then.
4: When Lionel knew Pooh, I wasn't even born.
1: Well, that's just it, isn't it? All this happened 100 years ago. It has no relevance to today.
4: People still fall in love.
1: I bet they don't call each other Pooh.
4: Well, you did say you'd help.
1: Yes, I have helped. One way and another. I've lived with this bloody book for months, and now all this Pooh's Pooh business is too much.
4: Well, it's up to you.
1: Oh, I hate it when people say that. They don't mean make up your own mind. They mean I'm right and you're wrong.
4: Look, if you really hate the idea...
9: Hello?
1: Oh, quick, put that stuff back in the envelope.
4: It's a celebrity.
0: Donald Duck is a celebrity. I'm not even a five-minute wonder.
5: You're better looking than Donald Duck.
0: Marginally. Could I beg a cup of tea?
5: Yes, of course.
0: Hello.
5: Hello. You look awful.
0: This is my brave face as well.
5: Oh, sit down. Where have you come from?
0: Wales, I think.
5: Oh, as bad as that.
0: Alistair's itinerary wasn't designed for me. It was designed for a hyperactive decathlete.
5: Push, push.
0: Yes. I hope the next time he says that to me, he's standing on top of Beachy Head with his back to the sea.
5: Keep telling yourself it's all worthwhile.
0: I'm too tired to listen.
5: Well, I'm sure it is.
0: I don't know. I think I've seen more bookshops than people actually wanting to buy the book.
5: How's your bunion?
0: Throbbing.
5: That probably explains it.
0: What?
5: Well, you being dismal. Bunions can be very depressing.
0: I'm not being dismal. I'm being realistic.
5: Well, you were sanguine the other morning.
0: Bluff. I was trying not to care. Anyway, I found out the truth. I was never really convinced by Alistair's explanation for publishing my book.
5: Oh?
0: He described it as a sort of lost leader, dull but respectable, a proper book. So I asked him another question, Esther. Not the half why, the whole why.
5: And?
0: How shall I put this? I'm a favour.
5: A favour?
0: Yes. Apparently, Alistair's father owed my father a favour and I'm it. That's why Alistair has been looking after me like a baby instead of delegating me to a junior.
5: Oh, well. Did your father save Alistair's father's life?
0: No way. He lent him £500 in 1947 to start up a publishing firm.
5: Oh, what a lovely story. Your father must be very kind.
0: Yes, but a favour. Interfering.
5: Oh, there's gratitude, Lionel. You're just saying that because your pride's hurt.
0: Maybe. But at the end of the day, I did want the book to sell.
5: Well, it has. The local bookshop's sold out.
7: Your tea, Lionel.
0: Thanks.
5: Thanks, Sandy.
0: How many copies did you buy?
5: Now, what kind of a remark is that?
0: An appreciative one. I just put it badly.
5: And what's all this past tense? What's all this I did want it to sell?
0: I've grown accustomed to Alistair's vocabulary. When he says mega, he actually means minute.
5: Well, I'm sure he's got other ways of pushing the book.
0: Oh, let's be realistic. There isn't anything else he can do. Oh, I'd better go. One more errand to run. I'll try and pick you up at the end of the day.
7: Hello. It's a celebrity.
0: You only said that twice and it's wearing thin. Where are you off to?
7: Home.
0: Already?
7: It's past my bedtime.
0: Jean still here?
7: No. She's gone home to talk to Alistair.
0: Oh, right. I'll creak round there, then.
7: Ah, oh, then you've saved me a diversion. Would you give this envelope to her? I don't think she'd want it lying around the office.
0: What's in it? Used notes?
7: An idea.
0: I thought they were usually kept in the head.
7: I get carried away. You see, she doesn't really want to. And she wouldn't mind if a certain celebrity took a peek.
0: I found those three sentences totally incomprehensible.
7: The envelope's not sealed. Good night.
0: Good night. Doesn't really want to. Mind if I take a peek? Oh, well, if she insists.
2: So, what did you think of the mock-ups?
5: I left them at the office.
2: You didn't like them?
5: Alistair, I wouldn't have liked them if you'd presented them to me in a jewel casket.
2: I know it's a woman's prerogue, but you haven't changed your mind.
5: No, I'll do it.
9: Oh, come on, Mum. It'll be fun.
2: Right.
9: How many people get the chance to be somebody?
2: Right.
5: I already am someone. I'm me.
9: Anyone can be me.
5: That's tortuous.
2: No. What Judith means?
5: It's all right. I know what she means. I'm just thinking of the revelation. Next week, Pooh revealed. Tomorrow, Pooh revealed.
2: You should be a copywriter.
5: What is revealed? An old blob.
2: Oh, come on. You're not old.
9: And you're not a blob.
5: Thank you. I was hoping you'd say that. Do you know what I mean? I'll be an anticlimax.
2: I'm coming at you head on with this one, Jean. You're not the end. You're the means.
5: I think that's the least flattering thing anyone has ever said to me.
9: So do I.
5: But you're right.
2: You speak my language?
5: No, Alistair, but we formed a sort of Esperanto.
9: I'll get it.
2: Well, perhaps.
5: Worth a try. Cheers.
2: You know, I could fall for you.
5: Oh, Alistair, no. You've done that. We talked about it. You're much, much, much too old for me.
10: It's Lionel.
5: And he's got the envelope.
0: Who is who?
8: This is out of the question. Like, though I say so myself, it's a great idea.
0: I don't care if it's a better idea than the wheel. She's not doing it.
8: She's agreed.
0: Well, I haven't.
8: She wants to do it.
0: Well, she's not.
5: I don't like this she business.
0: You, then. You're not.
8: She wants
5: who?
8: To... Jean. Jean wants to help.
0: Well, she's not going to.
5: Who?
0: You are not going to.
5: Don't tell me what to do.
10: Anyone want some coffee? Look, we're all on the same side here, aren't we?
2: On the button.
5: Of course we are.
0: No.
8: Lionel.
0: Oh, be quiet. Who's who? She is.
5: Who?
0: Jean Pargeter. The girl I was in love with is Pooh. It's a silly nickname because Jean Pargeter liked honey. It's our business, and it has nothing to do with the readers of this or that newspaper.
5: But if it helps to sell the book...
0: It has nothing to do with the book. It's ours.
10: Now, why don't you ever say anything like that, Alistair?
8: Judith? Judith?
5: What did you say?
0: I can't remember.
5: You meant it, though.
0: Of course I meant it.
5: Oh, but the book.
0: Who bugger the book? Look, I went to a travel agent.
5: You're going back to Kenya?
0: No. Paris.
5: Why are you going to Paris?
0: I booked for two when I was out this afternoon. That weekend we always planned and never had.
5: You're making assumptions.
0: I thought it was time I did.
5: Oh, I see.
0: Well, you're not going to get defensive, are you?
5: Not with you in such a masterful mood.
0: Oh, now you're just taking the mickey.
5: No, I'm not. Not at all.
10: We're going out to eat. Coming?
5: You don't know what a good sulk is.
10: No. Well, are you coming or not?
5: No.
0: No, thank you.
8: You know, I amaze myself sometimes.
0: What have you done? Passed a mirror without looking in it?
8: Nice big lie, but no. I've just thought of your next book.
0: Oh, for heaven's sake.
5: Oh, go and eat, Alistair.
8: Just let me give you the bones.
10: Look, Lionel's tired.
8: Look, he'll feel like moving mountains when he's heard this. It's set in the 50s, right? Young army lieutenant and a young nurse are in love, and I mean heavy love.
0: Mm. Don't tell me he gets posted to Korea.
5: I know what happens next. The nurse sends him a letter and he never gets it.
8: Tragic, but dull.
10: Dull?
8: In a God I can't put this book down sense. No, no, no. He gets the letter, but just as he's about to read it, he's wounded.
0: By a mule.
5: An enemy mule, of course.
8: You're not taking me seriously, are you? Look. This could be the prequel to my life in Kenya.
0: Alistair, if you don't go away, this could be the prequel to some very foul language.
10: Another time, Alistair.
8: Okay, okay, okay. Come on, Judith.
10: Right.
5: Us, a novel.
0: Don't even think about it.
5: I thought of a very good title already. The Jean and Lionel story.
0: They laughed, they loved, they lost.
5: Until...
0: Until what?
5: No, until, in inverted commas. Oh, until, no. ...
0: We're sounding like Alistair.
5: I'd like to be taller.
0: Now, that's a strange thing to say.
5: In the book, and willowy.
0: Oh. Fair enough. And I'll have a shock of red hair.
5: And Jean's too plain.
0: Gert?
5: Oh, yes, good, Gert. Gert and Ginger. Have a drink.
0: Yes, good idea, I'll get it. Oh. I clicked in about 18 places.
5: Stay there. I'll get it. Would you like something to eat? I don't have any doughnuts.
0: Beans on toast would be nice.
5: You don't trust my cooking, do you?
0: I just fancy beans on toast.
5: Here you are.
0: Oh, thanks.
5: Mm. Cheers.
0: Cheers.
5: The Gert and Ginger story.
0: Mm. Why stop at one book? I could make it a series. Gert and Ginger go to Paris.
5: Gert and Ginger go to the chiropodist.
0: Gert and Ginger go to the dogs.
5: Yes, but who knows about the ending? I mean, there we were, and now here we are now, with a great big gap of 38 years in between. Sometimes it's as though we've never been apart. But at other times it seems that we never knew each other. That we were two complete strangers. I wonder what would happen to us. Have you any ideas on the subject? Lionel? Lionel? My hero.

0: You've been listening to As Time Goes By, written by Bob Larbee, starring Judi Dench as Jean and Jeffrey Palmer as Lionel. Judith was played by Moira Brooker, Alistair by Philip Bretherton, Sandy by Jenny Funnell, First Lady in Bookshop by Melanie Hudson, and Second Lady by Jean Chalice. The producer was Martin Fisher. As time goes
1: by. As Time Goes By was produced by DLT Entertainment in association with the Theatre of Comedy.
2: I came across Mr. Kipling in the meadow by the church. If I've painted that spire once, he said, I've painted it a dozen times. 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Golden shortcrust pastry, delicious apple filling, and just the right amount of sugar sprinkled on top. 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
12: Morning, Maddox.
13: Morning.
12: Maddox, I can smell your disgusting bacon butty from the other side of the newsroom.
13: Yes, I believe in sharing.
12: Oh, don't be late for conference, eh? Just for a change.
13: I'll be there when I can. I'm finishing off my big Abu Haddad story.
12: Abu Haddad's not going to boost circulation, is he?
13: I only write copy, Amelia. It's not a journalist's job to flog the paper.
12: Oh, just as well. Everyone's had enough of the mad mullah.
13: He's a radical Muslim cleric. That does not make him a mad mullah.
12: Nope, but smell of that bacon roll, Mike.
14: Hey, Maddox, has you heard of generalized affective social stress disorder?
13: No, as you heard of syntax.
14: In your syndrome, man, it's well scary. People going down with it all over. It's planning a big online splash.
13: Oh, I'm sure cyberspace is agog.
15: 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Starring Robert Lindsay as Maddox Bradley.
16: Good morning, good morning. Settle down, everyone.
17: Excuse me. Sorry.
16: Thank you, Maddox. Late again.
17: I didn't say sorry. You heard me, didn't you?
16: Quiet, please. Let's start. It's tough out there, people. Circulation down again last month. As of today, there will be no more taxis without prior permission from the finance director. Try a bus. I'm told they're awfully nice. Same goes for meals on expenses, which henceforth will be for very highly placed contacts only. Even then, keep it cheap. Learn to lavish praise upon the housewine and rehearse the phrase, shall we just go straight to the main course? Oh, yesterday's paper, generally very satisfactory, apart from the free dinosaur wall chart. Come on, people. Dinosaurs, newspapers, must we remind readers? Teacher desk, very dramatic photo of the Prime Minister's reaction to the latest unemployment figures. Can't think how the Paps managed to dodge the projectile vomiting. Web guys, I know we need to monetize the online content, but only in a way that's appropriate. I've had several complaints about an ad for funeral parlours popping up over a feature on Help the Aged. Okay, let's look at tomorrow's edition. What have we got?
6: When are you running it, Amelia?
12: Running what?
6: My piece on Abu Haddad.
12: Oh, that.
6: Yes, that. You have read it, haven't you?
12: Yes.
6: Terrific, isn't it?
12: It's long.
6: It's long. It's long? I obtain exclusive access to Britain's most controversial Muslim, and for you, it's long?
12: He's just not that, you know, sexy.
6: He's not meant to be sexy. He's running a mosque in Bradford, not auditioning for a part in Hollyoaks.
12: And he's absolutely terrifying, Maddox. You allow him to utter blood-curdling threats. You actually quote him.
6: It's called freedom of speech.
12: But it'll upset people.
6: Oh, let them be upset. It's not intended to make them say, oh, goody, look, more blood-curdling threats from Abu Haddad. What fun. Let's clip them out and keep them on the fridge door alongside Jamie Oliver's exciting new recipe for beans on toast.
12: The piece lacks warmth, Maddox.
6: Warmth.
12: And his threats are very generalised. I mean, if he was threatening to fly a jumbo jet into 10 Downing Street, now that'd make him interesting.
6: And make him popular.
12: If you could just find some way of making it more accessible.
6: No problem, no problem. I'll give you a lifestyle piece on Britain's angriest mullah. Maybe a Q&A with a glossy photo of him posing in his favourite restaurant. Tell me, Mr. Abu Haddad, where do you buy your sandals? What book are you reading at the moment, apart from the Quran? What turns you on the most, hijab or burqa? Have you ever thought of buying an Easter egg? Do you worry about your weight? Have you ever been in therapy? Which would you least like to be in a lift with, Christian or a Jew?
12: I'll have to refer it up.
6: Oh, for God's sake, Amelia, this is big. This is a splash. You're the news editor. You never used to have to refer things up.
12: We're all under pressure, Maddox. Circulation's going through the floor.
6: Yes, and why? Because we're so obsessed with making the online edition sexy. We've forgotten that it's quite important for a quality national daily to have content. I'm sorry, but it comes as no surprise to me that fewer and fewer people are willing to shell out a pound for a double-page sofa advert, free DVD, and a full-colour wall chart displaying 68 varieties of asparagus.
12: Look, I'll run the Abu Haddad piece past Oliver. It's his decision in the end, obviously.
6: You'll go for it, don't you think? I mean, after all, you know our editor better than I do, a great deal better.
12: What's that mean?
6: Nothing.
12: Maddox, this newspaper's shed a lot of dead wood over the last few years.
6: Can dead wood be shed?
12: You know the type who's had to go? The older journalists struggling with the new technology. You're still only here because you deliver good stories now and then.
6: I frequently deliver good stories, and I'm an associate editor.
12: We have 27 associate editors. You only need to be with this paper about 3 days before being made an associate editor, let alone 90 years, or however long it is you've been here. The security bloke at the door's probably an associate editor by now.
14: Amelia, you checked out this survey from the Medical Investigation Council. 18% of people suffer from generalised affective social stress disorder. That's not bad, you know. I think it's our online lead.
12: Let's have a look.
6: Freddy, this story of yours...
14: Oh, hi, Maddox. Where have you been?
6: I've been here, Freddy.
14: Masha is well mad at you. You ain't been blogging.
6: Oh, no.
12: Too much speculation. Needs more authority, Freddy. Get yourself an expert.
14: Yeah, I'm on it. I got hold of Dr. Elliot Hastings, Professor of Psychological Medicine at Michigan State. He's going to do a 600 words.
18: Saying it's all rubbish.
14: Oh, man, he reckons it's, like, really serious.
6: I'm astonished.
14: Do me a favour, will you? Instead of messing in my stories, get on the website and talk to the readers, yeah? They're getting, like, real mad at you out there, Maddox. We post your articles, and we ask for comment, and we get comment, and then you don't reply. That's uncool, man. That's, like, bad netiquette.
6: How old are you, Freddy?
14: 24.
6: 24 and already head of online content, lording it on a daily basis over a dozen people, some of whom are twice his age.
12: You're older than that, Maddox.
6: Yeah. Just a little.
14: It's in your own interest to respond to online comment. It'll make you more popular. The punters like it.
6: Freddy, those people out there in cyberspace who comment upon my work, do you feel they're qualified to do so?
14: Some are, some aren't.
12: The wisdom of crowds, Maddox. The wisdom of crowds.
14: Yeah, it's a democratic forum, isn't it?
6: No, oh, I doubt that when Plato and his friends first dreamed up democracy, they had in mind Kevin from Solihull posting barely literate insults about the size of my bottom.
12: But you still need to embrace the digital revolution, Maddox, and you're a Luddite.
6: I'm not a Luddite. I use an electric toothbrush.
14: Ain't those dentures, then?
13: No, they're not dentures. As a matter of fact, I love technology. I do vast amounts of research on the web. My BlackBerry's my best friend. I'm a compulsive emailer. I flirted with Facebook.
14: Oh, man, you is down with the kids.
13: And I bought an ironing board on eBay yesterday.
12: Freddy, that social stress story...
14: Gassed. Generalised affective social stress disorder. Gassed.
12: Right, you need to personalise it. Who have you got?
14: A woman from Ealing who hasn't left the house in 17 years.
13: Well, maybe she's got no legs.
14: Oh, man, you is sick.
12: Was there anything else, Maddox?
13: Nope. Been summoned by Oliver. Don't know why.
14: Maybe you was about to get fired.
13: Oh, I'm not planning on that. I know too much. Bye.
14: What did he mean by that?
12: No idea. Oh, look, another knifing.
14: That's 4 in 12 hours. Couldn't they spread them out a bit?
12: Let me see. 1 in Wandsworth, 1 in Basildon, 1 in Sheffield and 1 in Bristol.
14: We can't send people to all 4.
12: No, no money for that. We'll ignore the most boring, take 2 stories off the wires and send a reporter to the best one, which is...
14: I'm voting for Bristol. 18-year-old stabs his twin brother. That's, like, really fresh. Know what I'm saying?
12: Sounds good. I'll get someone down there.
13: Ah, take a seat, Maddox. Can't give you long. I'm lunching with the PM's new strategic advisor at 1:15.
19: Oh, didn't know we had one.
13: A new advisor?
19: No, strategy. You wanted to see me.
13: You're going online, Maddox. We're going to get you out there and get you noticed.
19: I think I'm noticed already, Oliver.
13: No, you're not. Nobody under 50's ever heard of you. You need to be seen. You need to be heard. I'm giving you your own video podcast on the website.
19: Really?
13: We're calling it The Politics Minute.
19: The Politics Minute.
13: Right.
19: Does the title contain a clue as to its length?
13: Yeah. 1 minute on politics, once a day.
19: 1 minute?
13: Yes, well, it's more like 48 seconds. There'll be a little commercial first.
19: 48 seconds?
13: That's right. Just you, Maddox, straight to Cam. It'll be crisp, it'll be sharp, it'll be thoughtful, it'll be challenging, it'll be insightful, it'll be informed, it'll be provocative, it'll be
19: short.
13: Incisive. I call it incisive.
19: I can't say anything useful about politics in 48 seconds.
13: We're in the digital age. People like it short.
19: Isn't this taking us a bit down market, Oliver?
13: It's taking us into the 21st century. A little behind schedule. Moment of truth, Maddox. Do you want to embrace the digital age or don't you?
19: Look, I don't have anything against the digital age, but I do mind the way people keep telling me to embrace it. Couldn't I just shake hands with it? Or maybe wave to it from the other side of the room? I mean, isn't embrace strictly necessary?
13: Visual recognition, Maddox. The power of the image. That's what counts nowadays. Do it for a week. Try it out. You'll walk into a bar and be recognised instantly.
19: Oh? What, do you think so?
13: Sure. Which tie should I wear for the strategic advisor? What do you think? Dashing or subdued?
19: Oh, the dashing one.
13: That's the subdued one.
19: Well, they're both very nice. So, you think it'll, you know, raise my profile?
13: You'll be a celebrity. You'll be listened to by the opinion makers. At dinner parties, there will be top totty throwing itself in your direction.
19: Really?
13: Girls half your age, Maddox, they'll go crazy. Mature man, witty, insightful, famous. How long is it since your wife left you? Must get lonely sometimes.
19: So, one regular little podcast... And I'll be famous?
13: You'll go viral, Maddox. You'll be the Arctic Monkey of the chattering classes.
19: Oh, well. Oh, goodness.
12: Oliver?
13: Tasneem.
12: Tomorrow's...

0: bringing my psoriasis back, and things are very difficult for me at home, what with my central heating boiler playing up, and...
1: Yes, what are we giving away this time?
0: Vouchers for half-price meal tickets at Chez Pascal.
1: Chez Pascal?
0: No need to put on that critical voice of yours, Maddox. Chez Pascal have almost 900 branches all over Britain.
1: Oh, all of them teetering on the verge of bankruptcy.
0: That's no reason not to eat there.
1: No, but the food is.
0: That's a very hurtful thing to say. You don't seem to realise that words can cut like a knife.
2: Oh, very well done, Maddox.
0: Why does everyone think journalism is more important than marketing?
2: Let me think, Maddox.
0: The restaurant offer is a really, really good one, and Mondays to Thursdays, diners even get a free pot of Dijon mustard. So I need the masthead.
2: That's fine, Tasneem.
1: No, it's not fine. I need the masthead.
2: What for?
1: To splash my piece on Abu Haddad.
2: Yeah, I've been meaning to talk to you about that, Maddox.
0: So am I getting the masthead, or am I not getting the masthead, or am I being up...
2: Yes, yes, I can certainly give you most of it, Tasneem.
1: What? Give it to her?
0: You really do like to give me a hard time, don't you, Maddox? Well, I am marketing manager, and I want to be recognised.
1: Oh, well, the next time I see you, I shall shout out, "Hello, marketing manager from the other side of the street."
0: Oliver, are you going to allow my freebies to be mocked like this?
1: Maybe the print edition should just become a cheap eats voucher. With a little corner of news at the back.
0: Well, why not? Cheap Eats is always going to sell more papers than I don't know, people writing things.
2: You really need to be a bit nicer to her, Maddox.
1: Why? She's the death of journalism.
2: No, Maddox, she is what's keeping journalism alive.
1: Sorry, strategic advisor awaits. You want this politics podcast or not?
2: Yes. Yes, all right, I'll give it a go.
1: Great.
3: What's the matter with the Abu Haddad story, Oliver?
1: I'm spiking it.
2: What? Why? The editor doesn't have to explain himself to you, Maddox.
1: I know what this is. This is censorship, am I right? My article is just too brave, too forthright, too daring, too thought-provoking, too honest,
2: too boring.
1: What?
2: If I'm censoring anything, Maddox, it's the dullness, the aching tedium of the piece, the grim, liberal worthiness of it all.
3: Oh. Are you certain?
2: Yes.
3: Oh.
2: You know, I'm not sure either of these ties is any good, to tell you the truth. Maybe I've got time to nip round to the Pied à Terre. I've got another 50 ties there, as far as I can remember. That's the problem with having three homes. You never know what's where.
3: Grim liberal worthiness. How awful.
1: Oh, cheer up, Maddox. The politics minute beckons.
2: Yes.
1: Or 48 seconds of it.
4: Mary, have you seen Amelia?
5: Ow. She's lunching someone.
4: Whom?
5: Whom? Is her hearing right? Did you just say whom?
4: Yes. Do you have a problem with whom?
5: Oh, man, you're just... Wow. I mean, you know what I'm saying?
4: No.
5: You're just like... You was a walking language museum.
4: You mean I still care about it, expressing myself clearly?
5: You was well funny, Maddox. You should have your own TV show, know what I'm saying? A talk show or something, with subtitles for the under-60s.
4: And when did Amelia go to luncheon, and where did she go?
5: I don't know, man. Not as busy.
4: Hmm. I think I need to make a phone call.
5: Yeah, yeah, man. As long as you leave me in peace, yeah?
6: Downing Street Press Unit, Barry speaking.
4: Barry, how are you? Maddox Bradley here.
6: Hello, Maddox, you old rat. What can we do for you?
4: Just a little inquiry, very basic, very simple.
6: Yeah, well, that'll be a first.
4: This new strategic advisor to the PM. Can you tell me his diary for this morning?
6: Oh. Not sure I can give you that, Maddox. Security reasons.
4: Oh, come on, Barry. It's already well into lunchtime, and I want to know where he was this morning. I can't have him assassinated retrospectively, can I?
6: Well, okay. Let me see. This morning he joined the PM for breakfast to discuss social deprivation with Lorraine Kelly. He then met with Donald Trump to finalise plans for the new golf course on Hampstead Heath, before accompanying the PM to a photo session with a cocker spaniel that saved a child from drowning. Then at midday, he flew to Brussels to meet Angelina Jolie.
4: Oh, yes. So he's out of the country.
6: That's right. For two more days.
4: Thank you, Barry. That's all I need.
5: This Gus story is turning big, man.
4: Really? I'm astonished. What exactly is generalized?
5: Generalized affective social stress disorder. GASP.
4: Yes, that sounds like a non-story to me.
5: He was jealous, just because it's way more interesting than your stuff on that mad Mueller blog.
4: Oh, just be quiet, all right? It's not my fault the editor's got suppressed tabloid tendencies. I don't want to talk about it.
5: Oh, all right, sorry. Been sparkling.
4: Oh, shut up.
5: Hey, cool it, dude.
4: And stop talking to me in that ridiculous way. We all know you weren't brought up in the streets of Brixton.

0: Or wherever it is you're trying to convince us you're from. I've got your number, Freddy. I know you're really a posh boy.
1: What?
0: Your street kid act doesn't fool me. I've done my research, you know. It's not very hard for an experienced journalist. I know you went to Eton.
1: Oh, man.
0: Followed by Oxford, where you studied classics, or as normal people call it, Latin and Greek.
1: Oh, yeah, I see. So your urban poor is not allowed to learn Latin, yeah?
2: Freddy, your father owns an airline.
1: Not a major airline. It's... Look, I'm not some privileged rich kid who gets spoon-fed beluga caviar and has everything handed to him on a plate. And you know that penthouse my dad bought me in the Docklands? I have to pay all the council tax on that myself. Yes? Yeah?
3: Yeah. Eyes, Freddy. The Bristol stabbing? Yeah. Terrific. How soon can we upload a video of that? Okay. Cool. Cheers.
1: The evil twins up for attempted murder, the good twins gonna pull through, and the mother's blind drunk outside the hospital in front of 7 TV crews.
0: Climate change.
1: Sorry?
0: Climate change. I just wondered whether the imminent death of the planet might be worth a mention online.
1: Yeah, sure, but not today. Not when there's a much bigger story in Bristol.
4: Listen, Maddox, please. The reason we have interactive facility is we believe readers must always be allowed to have their say.
0: What? Even if they're morons?
4: Yes.
0: Even if they're boring, ignorant morons?
4: Yes.
0: So what's the point of your existence?
4: Sorry?
0: You obviously believe in moderating the level of comment, Masha, because you are officially titled... Head of Moderation.
4: Head of Moderation and Online Communities, yes. And I do moderate comment, but we are democratic paper, so I post-moderate, I don't pre-moderate.
0: Which means that all kinds of appalling abuse sits up there online until you get round to taking it down.
4: It's not abuse, it is democratization of comment.
0: You mean giving the morons permission to be rude?
4: Yes. This is what is precious about England. The democracy is not something we're having in Russia. The precious freedom. This is why I love your country. This is why I come to live here in Sceptred Isle. This other Eden. This blessed plot and so forth and so on. It is home of freedom. And the comment threads and the interaction, this too is the freedom.
0: No, it's not. Sorry, Masha. It's a tiny bunch of nutters being watched over by a large team of moderators who encourage these people to think they have something worth saying. And people like you take them seriously, whereas nutters should be ignored. That is the proper purpose of a nutter, to be ignored.
4: Please, for Masha, be good little cabbage and answer the readers.
0: No, these people are not readers. Not in the normal sense of the word. They're nerds and conspiracy theorists and other sad persons with too much time on their hands. But because of our fascination with online, they wield an influence out of all proportion to their numbers and tell me something, Masha. Would it be possible to, how can I explain this?
4: I don't know.
0: Yes, I know you don't know. Tell me this. If all those obsessives out there were to learn that someone was suppressing information...
4: Yes?
0: ...in a conspiracy... Yes, that's it. A conspiracy to censor evidence of a threat to the security of this country. How would they react?
4: They would be protesting very loudly. The online community would be up in the arms.
0: Thank you. Thank you, Masha. I think you're about to discover a more online-friendly colleague.
4: Who is this?
0: Me.
4: Молодец! Good boy! At last you see sense.
0: Freddy, you're familiar with the argot of the common citizen. What's another term of abuse for a radical Muslim cleric?
1: Mad mullah.
0: Oh, got that one. Something else negative.
1: Zealot.
0: Zealot, good. Very good. Yes, excellent.
1: Rabid zealot.
0: Even better. Brilliant. Hey, you're really much brighter than you sound, Freddy. Okay, give me another.
1: I'm kind of busy right
0: come
1: now.
0: Come on. What are those rabid zealots up to?
1: Undermining the British way of life.
0: Oh, yes, good.
1: What's this for, Maddox? Don't sound like your normal line on things.
0: That's because I'm not going to appear under my own name. I am stirring up the web's hate-filled conspiracy theorists for a purpose which I cannot at this moment divulge. Now, what are the evil aims of the mad mullahs?
1: Preventing their daughters from going clubbing?
0: Mm-hmm. Maybe something worse than that?
1: I don't know. I've got about 10 stories on the go here, Maddox. Could you let me get on, please? Sharia law.
0: Yes, of course. Yes. Who want to impose Sharia law over vast numbers of British citizens. That's it. Great. Done. Gone. Filed. Online. Now, I just sit back and wait. And how are you getting on, young Freddy?
3: Can you shut up, please, Mads? I was just polishing a great story here.
0: What, your little nib about your supposed stress disorder?
3: Oh, no, that ain't no news in brief. That went online half an hour ago.
0: Oh, good.
3: And it's going to be our page 6 lead in the paper tomorrow.
0: Is it?
3: Yeah.
0: Oh, dear.
3: Jealous?
0: Freddy, listen, I was going to, well, tell you the truth. I was going to let you fall on your face, but I can't allow my own newspaper to go to press tomorrow with a major story that's complete 100% rubbish.
3: What is you talking about, man?
0: Freddy, I've made a few rudimentary checks on your story, and I'm going to save you from yourself.
3: Oh, wow. Gratitude is just coursing through my veins.
0: Who commissioned a survey revealing that 18% of the population suffer from generalized affective social stress disorder?
3: The Medical Investigation Council.
0: Okay, and who funds the Medical Investigation Council?
3: Well, they're an independent research body financed by the pharmaceutical industry, innit? It says so on their website. I can show you.
0: You always believe what it says on a website, do you?
3: No, of course not. Debbie McGee would never do a thing like that with a baked potato.
0: Financed by the pharmaceutical industry. I think you'll find that's the crucial phrase. In fact, they're mainly financed by that cuddly corporate giant, Goodman Teich Pharmaceuticals.
3: Well, okay, so...
0: Goodman Teich, manufacturers of polyhalcyon?
3: Yeah.
0: What illness is polyhalcyon aimed at treating?
3: I don't know.
0: I'll tell you. Polyhalcyon is used to combat and control generalized affective social stress disorder, or, as it used to be called, feeling a little bit timid.
3: Oh.
0: It's a planted story, Freddy, a PR job. Here's how it works. First, you create a new illness, but you call it a disorder. In this case, generalized affective social stress disorder, which just means you find it hard to walk into a room full of strangers without having a drink first. Part of the human condition, but the human condition has to be made to turn a profit. So you stop talking about shyness and you start talking about generalized affective social stress disorder. Then you find gullible young hacks like you, who for reasons beyond all human comprehension have been put in charge of large sections of the press, and you persuade them to publish, and in no time at all generalized affective social stress disorder is sweeping the nation. And then as everyone trots off to their doctors, doubled up with generalized affective social stress disorder, the doctors start prescribing... What? What do they start prescribing, Freddy?
3: Polyhalcyon.
0: Correct. As manufactured by...
3: Goodman Teich Pharmaceuticals.
0: Very good. Who proceed to add a few $100 million to their annual turnover by treating an ailment that does not exist.
3: Oh, man. But I checked it out with a guy from Michigan State. What's his name?
0: Professor Hastings.
3: Yeah, him.
0: Whose department runs an extensive medical research program funded almost entirely by...
3: Goodman Teich Pharmaceuticals.
0: You got it.
3: Shit. I've got to stop it going in the paper.
0: I think that's an excellent plan, you know.
5: Sorry, Freddy. It's a firing offence.
3: Oh, man, that is harsh. Don't do this to me.
5: You should have checked the facts. You can't run stories that are merely a rehash of somebody else's press release.
3: But I do it all the time.
5: Exactly, Freddy, and it's not acceptable. I warned you often enough.
3: You do it too.
5: That's different.
3: And I stopped the story before we went to press.
5: Yes, but it was online for 2 hours before you pulled it. You screwed up, Freddy. You're out.
3: Oh, man.
5: Security will escort you out of the building. Slava. Get 2 men up here now.
3: Oh, you is breaking my heart here.
6: Amelia.
3: Oh, no, Maddox, you is all I need.
6: Amelia, I've been thinking about my new video cast, The Politics Minute. Do you think I should change my image?
5: Sorry, busy right now, Maddox. Freddy, you had 5 minutes to clear your desk.
6: Hey? What's going on?
3: I've been canned, man, for that crap medical story.
6: You can't do that, Amelia.
5: Just keep out, Maddox, all right?
6: Everyone's allowed one mistake. Ask Freddy's parents.
5: Clear your desk, Freddy. Let me have your BlackBerry and your laptop. No copying of hard disks. All memory sticks to be handed over to security.
6: Did you check the story, Amelia?
5: Freddy should have checked it.
6: Oh, give him a break.
3: Yeah, give me a break.
5: Go away, Maddox.
6: I don't know. You take on kids who know damn all about the world, apart from how to log on to Facebook. You pay them peanuts, you give them no training in journalism, and when they screw up, you fire them. I'm sorry, it's unacceptable.
3: Yeah, right. It's unacceptable.
6: Shut up, Freddy.
5: I've made up my mind, Maddox.
6: Amelia, tell me, how was lunch today?
5: Fine. Why?
6: I just wondered. Only, I happened to be strolling past our editor's pier de terre this lunchtime while fetching my third bacon roll of the day from Sid's dirty diner,
7: And I noticed the blinds were down.
5: I don't know what you're on about, Oliver. Was lunching with the new strategic advisor to the PM.
7: The new strategic advisor to the PM was in Brussels. Now, give Freddy another chance.
3: What's going down?
7: Just give us a moment, Freddy. There's a good boy.
5: Why? I mean, this is outrageous, Maddox.
7: That's right. Now, give him a second chance.
5: Freddy?
3: Yeah?
5: I've decided to give you a second chance.
3: Oh, wicked!
5: Excuse me. I urgently need to distance myself from the odour of bacon.
3: Oh, Maddox, me blood. How'd you manage that?
7: Don't ask.
3: I am well grateful. I mean, thanks, Mads. Total respect.
7: Oh, I didn't do it for you, Freddy. I was making a principled stand for fairness, decency and justice.
3: Oh, man. You really is weird.
8: Ah, Maddox, come in.
9: Thank you, Oliver.
8: How was lunch?
9: Lunch?
8: Oh, lunch was very pleasant.
9: Oh, good.
8: Now, listen, I just had the most extraordinary call from Masha. There's been an avalanche of comment about Abu Haddad.
9: Abu Haddad?
8: Yes, thousands of postings, a lot of them from in and around Bradford. The online moderators can hardly cope with the sheer volume of it.
9: Really?
8: Yes, apparently it all started with some anonymous claim on the web that a big story had been suppressed, some sort of conspiracy.
9: Really? How very odd.
8: Well, anyhow, it's gone viral. And now thousands of people are interested in Abu Haddad.
9: Who'd have thought it?
8: So, I'm taking your story off the spike, and I'm going to run it in print.
9: Thank you, that's terrific. Yes, I think I can say that I'm, very pleased. Thanks, Oliver, and,
8: I talked to Tasneem about it.
9: Tasneem? What do you mean, Tasneem? What's marketing got to do with it?
8: Oh, well, since it's a piece about an imam from Bradford, we're going to run your article in a shortened version, I'm afraid, in our northern edition, as part of a guide to ethnic restaurants. It'll be a special promotion. The punters can combine half-price chicken korma with a glimpse of your wonderful writing. Clever, eh?
9: Oliver, I feel sick.
8: Why? Don't you like chicken korma?
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19: Poor little boy. Can't even manage to play a few simple tunes on the piano. How sad. Mother, get her out of here. She bores me. Get you, Stella, that if he's not out of here in 10 seconds flat, I'll dumb her nose in the piano wire.
20: Anyway, that'll do.
21: Now, then, what's going on in here?
19: Listen, Jimmy, Rachmaninoff is being difficult about his piano lessons.
21: Oh, I have heard about you dodging your lessons, my lad. And what's the matter with you? Learning the piano's not all that bad.
19: It's not just the learning. I don't like having to walk to Mr. Dobson's carrying that attache case with me music in.
21: Why not?
19: Well, when the black and gang see me, they all shout, "Stand by your bed, here comes the district nurse."
21: Ah, well, they won't all laugh, Jimmy, when you're a real pianist. You'll be like I was, always being asked to parties. I used to sit at the piano playing.

0: Charlie, as well. I can see you sitting at the piano with your tartan bonnet and your kilt. Glasgow's answer to Mrs. Mills.
1: Don't you be cheeky. Just do some more practicing. You've got a lesson with Mr. Dobson tonight.
0: Dizzy Fingers Dobson, a right tricky is. The only modern singers he knows are the fish fryers.
1: Fish fryers?
0: That's what he calls them. He means the chipmunks. He's not a square, he's an oblong.
1: Mr. Dobson's the best music teacher in this town. He's an ARCM.
0: The way he talks, he's a CLO.

0: then, James. You'll have to try harder than this, you know. Much harder. Oh, my word, yes. Yes, oh, yes. Now, again, and I'll count the beat.
1: Oh, all right, Mr. Dobson.
2: 1, 2, 3, 1, 4. Stop, stop, stop.
0: I've never heard anything so dreadful.
1: Don't tell me. Tell the fellow who wrote it.
0: I mean the way you're playing is terrible. You've had a whole week to practice the skater's waltz, and you obviously haven't bothered. You haven't bothered. If I were your mother, I'd stand over you and make you practice night and day.
1: Oh, I know that one. Night and day, you are the one.
0: If you don't behave yourself, I shall have to get out my ruler, my little black one.
1: Not the little black ruler.
0: The little black ruler, yeah. Now, once again, and remember, there are two pedals on the piano. Off you go. 1, 1, 2. Stop, stop, stop, stop.
1: You're slashing me now. What's the matter?
0: The pedals, the pedals. Why aren't you using them?
1: I'm freewheeling.
0: You're going to play this piece properly, or I will know the reason why.
1: I'll tell you the reason why. The rotten piano's too big for me. All them notes, and I've only got 10 fingers. I'm outnumbered before I start.
0: Silly, silly, silly boy. You don't play all the notes at once. You play the ones written on that music.
1: I can't. I don't understand the music. It's them 5 lines and them black dots that beat me. I had none of this when I was learning the mouth organ. It was just blow, suck, blow.
0: Blow, suck, blow. There's nothing difficult about the 5 lines. They represent the notes EGBDF. EGBDF. You remember? Don't look like that. Every good boy... Listen. Every good boy deserves favor. EGBDF.
1: Oh, that's where I've been going wrong. I've been saying... Every girl born deserves flogging.
0: James, I am rapidly coming to the conclusion that pleasures of performing on the pianoforte are of no interest to you whatsoever. Oh, dear me, no.
1: Look, sir, I'm doing my best. You know what they say, Rome wasn't built in a day.
0: And it never will be when a certain little bricklayer insists on working to Rome. Ah, that's the silly boat.
1: Get away.
0: Now you keep practicing while I go and answer it. And remember, I shall be listening.
1: Oh, heck. Give his fingers Dobson and his skaters waltz.

0: yourself out.
1: Jane, what have you stopped playing for?
0: For good if it's left to me.
1: Well, that was your mother on turn, asking how you were doing and telling me to stand for no nonsense. As you see, I have brought my little black ruler with me, haven't I? You can see it, can't you? Oh, yes. Well, I don't want to use it, so please, Jane, will you really try for my sake, for your mother's sake, for your grandfather's sake?
0: Oh, for Pete's sake, let's get
1: No. Naughty boy. Now, we will try something you know. The anvil course from Faust by Gounod.
0: Arranged by J. Clitheroe.
1: Pardon?
0: I know that one. Right, now, where's the note I start on? Here somewhere.
1: Oh, you start on B.
0: I know, don't tell me. Right, here we go, B. Where's B?
1: Just below C.
0: I know, don't tell me. Right. One, two. Where's C?
1: It's just there. Look.
0: Don't tell me. Just put my finger on it and give me a shove off.
1: Now, look. We've wasted enough time. Oh, by Jove, yes, we've wasted enough time. Now, there's your note. Now, off you go over the anvil chorus, and I will beat time with my little black ruler. On your knuckles, if necessary. Oh, my word, yes.
0: Stand by for a hot chorus on the anvil.

0: dare you? How dare you? Contain yourself.
1: Wait till I tell me, Grandad, about this. You'll stick his bagpipes in your ear and he'll blow your brains out.
0: Oh, of all the impudence. Oh, it's a good thing your time is up. But before you come to your next lesson, you'll practice as you've never practiced before. Oh, my word, yes, oh, yes, oh, yes, oh, yes, you will.
1: All right, but I'm warning you. I'll be wishing you all the horrible things I can think of. Oh, yes, oh, yes, oh, yes, oh, yes. I hope you get woodworm in your little black room.

0: I'm telling you straight, Father, when Mr. Dobson told me on the phone about Jimmy's behavior, I felt really ashamed. He's going to practice every night this week, as soon as he's had his tea.
1: But, Pat, he started getting in some practice for the junior football team at the school now. The nights are getting a bit lighter.
0: Not anymore, he isn't. I'm going straight upstairs to lock his football team right away.
1: Oh, dear, poor Jimmy. He really put his foot in it this time.
2: Poor Jimmy, indeed. Hello, Grandad. Hiya, Scraggy Bones.
1: Now, that'll do, Jimmy. Now, what have you been saying to Mr. Dobson?
2: Oh, he's been on the phone, has he? The big telltale tip.
1: Well, from what he told your mother, you'd better get practicing your music right away.
2: I've had enough. I'm going to bed.
1: Look, your mother wants you to practice the piano.
2: Well, she'll have to bring it upstairs.
3: Bring it upstairs?
2: Yes, I'll give her good night, sweetheart, in my pajamas.
1: Now, Jimmy, that'll do. Luke, I can't understand you. You come from a musical family. Look at your Uncle Tom. He played in a symphony orchestra.
2: Yes, but he only played the triangle. It was all right for him. A couple of ping pings in William Tell, and the rest of his night was his own.
1: Well, you've been worrying about how your mother feels.
0: Oh, there you are, you young ruffian.
2: Hey, Mum, what are you doing with my football gear? Are the women's girls starting the team? Hey, you want to put Fatty Eccles in the goal? You'll win every game.
0: Don't you be funny. I'm locking your football things away where you can't get at them.
2: What? Mum, you're cruel.
0: I've heard all about your disgraceful behavior at Mr. Dobson's. And you are going to stay in every night this week and practice. There'll be no football for you.
3: That's telling him.
2: Oh, belt up, fish face.
0: Stop being... Go on. Go and get on that piano. And your granddad can see that you practice while I get the supper ready.
2: Well, this is a fine thing. No football and the big match on tomorrow. If we beat the Railway Street 11, we'll be top of the league.
1: Is it a big league?
2: No, just them and us.

0: Yes, they were there. Oh, it's all right, McDoy.
1: Oh, well, if it isn't Marlon Brando. Aye, on in closer inspection, it certainly isn't. Well, may I enter the establishment then, Alfred?
0: Yeah, come in, Mr. All Right.
1: Oh, very much. I just want to have a word with Jimmy's granddad. Is he in then?
0: Well, there's only Jimmy in the front room. He's having his piano practice.
1: Oh, I can't hear him. Is he practicing with mittens on?
0: No. He's just having a few bars rest. Come in.
1: Yes, all right. Well, I'll just have a quick word with him, you know. Oh, there you are, Jim. Yes. How's it going on the old Joanna then, lad?
2: Oh, I'm fed up. Night after night, stuck in here playing myself dizzy. If I play the skater's waltz just once more, I'll get frostbite.
1: Oh, so that's what you've been doing every night, is it? I wonder why I hadn't seen you belting your ball about in my cabbage patch. Is your granddad in?
2: No, my music's driven him out.
0: Yeah, now, you don't want to let him discourage you, Jimmy. It was just the same when I was learning the violin. My dad used to shout, is he going to scrape that cat's gut all night? I used to take no notice. I just used to shut the cold shed door and carry on practicing.
2: Fed up. What does anybody want to learn a musical instrument for, anyway?
1: Well, to get a good living, if you like that pal I met the other day, you know, lad. Oh, yes, an old fellow artist of mine, you know, fellow artist. The great Garibaldi, the Italian Terminator. Yes, a multi-instrumentalist, is, you know, plays anything. Laugh. I once heard him play Don't Fence Me In on the policeman's whistle.
2: What did you say his name was?
1: Garibaldi. Signor Roberto Garibaldi. Affectionately known in the profession as Spaghetti Chop.
0: If he's an Italian musician, I bet he can play an ice cream cone.
2: Alfie, put your head on the piano keys while I slam the lid down.
1: Oh, he's a good lad, you know, old Roberto is. Very kind-hearted. He was telling me he's looking for kids again to go and entertain at an old folks' home this Easter. You know, he does it every year for nothing, yeah. He even pays out of his own pocket for the kids' meals and entertainment, you know. It's at the seaside, you see. Seaside, just outside Morecambe, very nicely. Oh, the kids have a marvellous time.
2: Mr. Holroyd, yeah? Tell your pal he can put my name down right away.
1: Oh, but you heard the last said, Jimmy. The kids, you know, they've got to entertain the old folks, you see.
2: Well, that's all right. Right up my alley. I've been everywhere, man. I don't know all the words, man, but I've been everywhere, man.
1: With that voice, there's one place you haven't been to. A good singing teacher.
2: All right, I'll do a recitation. There's a little seaside village called Blackpool that's noted for fresh air and fun. And Mr. and Mrs. Higginbottom went there with Fat Ozzy, their son.
1: Thank you, Stanley Holloway, and goodbye. No, look, Jim, it's, you know, what they want is kids who are musicians, you see, musicians.
2: Oh, I see. Well, yes. How about this, then?
1: Yes, that's enough, Jim. It's enough, yeah.
2: Well, don't you think that'll go down well with the old folks?
1: It will, if you go around first and hide all their ear trumpets. No, Jim, no, I'm afraid you'd never get past old Garibaldi playing like that, lad.
2: How do you know? He hasn't heard me yet.
1: Oh, no.
2: Listen, if I don't like Dizzy Fingers Dobson can play it properly, then surely... wait a minute. Yes, Mr. Holroyd.
1: Yes?
2: Would you ask your pal if he'll come and listen to me playing? You could ask him to come Saturday night. Tell him I'm dead keen. I'm practicing like mad every night. And I'd like him to hear me.
1: Well, he is calling round to me Saturday night, so if you insist, I'll bring him into here. Well, I must be off now. Oh, by the way, the reason why I wanted to see your granddad, a couple of things. Will you tell him they've left his wheat killer at our house, and the wife's making your mother a pie?
2: Hi, Mr. Holroyd.
0: What are you talking about? Mr. Garibaldi, is you play the piano. He'll flog you with a lump of wet spaghetti.
2: Oh, will he? Isn't that sort of a way we can fool him?
0: Well, I'd like to know... What do you mean, we? Well, I can't help you. I wouldn't know a clarinet from a cow's foot.
2: You would if you tried to milk a clarinet. Look, you've still got your tape recorder, haven't you?
0: But yes. As a matter of fact, I've just had it serviced. It's working a treat.
2: Good. Well, all you have to do is to get a recording of my piece, The Skater's Waltz. And when the great Garibaldi comes, you play the tape and I'll mind to it.
0: Hey, that's a good act. Who the heck's going to play the piano for me to record it?
2: My music teacher, Dizzy Fingers Dobson.
0: Oh, look, I'm not asking him to do it. You think I'm crackers?
2: Impossible. Listen, Birdbrain. Come round to his place tomorrow night at 7 o'clock while I'm having my lesson. Tell him you're a tape recorder salesman and you want to show him how it works.
0: A salesman?
2: Yeah, it could be useful to him. He can record the kids doing the little notes and then play it back to let them hear where he went wrong. Get him to record the status wall so you can let him hear how it sounds.
0: You know, I think this will work.
2: It's a better, because if you mess it up, I'll make a recording of you snoring after I put you to sleep.

0: enough. No, no, no more, no more.
1: Oh, it's all right, Mr. Dobson. I'm not tired.
0: No, but I am. I'm tired. I'm worn out. I'm exhausted. For the first time, I feel my father was right. I should have followed in his footsteps.
1: Well, what would you have done?
0: An undertaker.
1: You wouldn't like that job, would you?
0: The more I hear you play, the more attractive the idea becomes. Now, listen, boy. You are trying to play the piano and look out of the window at the same time. Now, why?
1: I wanted to see if he was coming. You said I am to look at my hands.
0: I know. That means I want you to look at the music so you'll know what you're playing.
1: I know what I'm playing. You're the one who can't recognize the tune.
0: Don't try to be funny. Naughty. Now, try to understand the music, please. It is the skater's waltz. A handsome young skater is gliding along in time to the music. Imagine you're watching it.
1: Yes, now it's your turn, sir.
0: Mine?
1: Yes, imagine I'm playing it.
0: Oh.
1: I mean, I can't imagine a handsome young skater gliding over the ice when I'm playing. It sounds more like an old drunk staggering home through a snowdrift.
0: You're staggering home from here if you're not careful. I want you to appreciate the meaning behind your music, the meaning. Incidentally, talking about the meaning, did you learn that list of musical terms I gave you?
1: Hmm? Musical terms?
0: Terms.
1: I've got them off. Oh, you can forget them.
0: Can I? Well, I'll just see if you've forgotten them now. What is presto?
1: Presto. Don't tell me. I know. Quick.
0: Yes. Well, you didn't answer very presto, did you?
1: Oh, very good, sir. Very funny.
0: Andante.
1: Who is?
0: What is andante?
1: Well, it's not quick, is it? Got it. Slow.
0: Yes, well, not bad.
1: Hey, it would be funny if Victor Sylvester said it like that.
0: Said what?
1: Slow, slow, quick, slow. Andante, presto, presto, andante.
0: Oh, yes. Well, it is rather amusing, yes.
1: Oh, I'm glad you're pleased. I want you to be in a good mood when he calls.
0: Pardon?
1: When I call from you to play, I'd like to hear you.
0: Oh. Well, James, I played the piece for you last week, didn't I?
1: Yes, but I've forgotten how it sounds when it's done properly.
0: Oh, yes,
1: oh, go on, sir. Just one hot chorus of the Skater's Waltz.
0: Oh, very well. Yes, well, let me sit on the piano still, then, James.
1: Not now. I mean, wait till you're in the mood. Let me have one more look at the music so I'll know where you go wrong. Where I go wrong. He's there, at the door, somebody. I'll go, sir.
0: Yes, it may be my next pupil, Cynthia Fisher. You'll have to wait in the drawing room,
1: sir. It had better not be Cynthia Fisher. I'm expecting Alfie Codsed.
2: Good evening, I'm Alfie Hall, a tape recorder salesman, and I've come to help you.
1: Bell talk.
2: To bell up your pupil. You what?
1: Oh,
2: with you, Jim.
1: Have you been? My lesson's nearly over.
2: Well, I left home an hour ago, but I had to do some messages on the way and go to the chemist for my father's throat. No, not his throat, I mean, a chemist worth of aspirin, and then call to the butcher's for my mother's liver. Well, not her liver. I mean, the liver she ordered, you see. But I think I got it wrong, because when I looked in the bag, I've got a bob's worth of liver and I found an half of aspirin. I've got it.
1: No, a good doctor will soon put you right. Look, come in and get working on Jitty Fingers.
2: Hey, now, don't worry, I've got it all worked out in me here since. Good evening. I'm Alfie Hall. I've come to show you.
1: I'll show you in a minute. Hey, don't tell him your name. He hasn't met you, but he might have heard Mum mention you. So call yourself something else.
2: Oh, yes.
1: Something you can remember. Your name's Hall. Now, what's in the hall? The stairs? Bannister? That's it. Call yourself Bannister.
2: Hey, that's clever. In the hall, Bannister, yes. Yeah.
1: Come on, then. Mr. Dobson, it's a gentleman to see you.
0: Oh, really? Yes. Well, do come in, sir. Is it about one of my pupils?
2: Oh, no. Nothing to do with your eyes. Oh, that. them pupils. You see, it's Jimmy. You see, he wants to. I mean, I am a tape recorder salesman. My name is Mr. Hall. In the hall. It's at Gastown. Courtright. Just there, sir.
1: Bannister, it's Bannister, Mr. Dobson.
2: Oh, yes, I'm Dobson, Mr. Bannister. Oh, I want to show you a tape recorder. You can record your pupils and then play it back to let them hear how terrible they are when you start them.
0: Well, look, you have come at a very awkward time, Mr. Whatever your name is.
2: Oh, well, this is the time, Jimmy told me, to groom me for.
1: Sorry, Mr. Bannister, did I stand on your staircase? Look, sir, you're going to play me piece for me. Why don't you play it now? Let Mr. Bannister record it and then play it back.
2: I am supposed to say that.
0: Yes, well, I suppose we could do that. Yes, since I was going to play. Yes, yes. Well, now, how do we fix the recorder?
2: Oh, well, you just tell me where your plug is and leave everything to me.
3: I'll fix it all.
1: Your great big drip. Leave everything to me. I'll fix it all up. Well, you fix the lights for a start. Here we are in the dark with dizzy fingers under the stairs trying to mend a fuse with a piece of piano wire.
2: Well, there was a screw loose in his plug.
1: There's another one in your nuts. If he doesn't play, I'll murder you.
2: Well, he said he'd play.
1: Yeah, a quarter of an hour ago. My time's up now. Cynthia Fisher's in the kitchen waiting for a lesson.
2: Yeah, I didn't know there was a girl in there.
1: You know what? When I went in the kitchen searching for matches, who do you think it was? Cream.
2: I thought it was Mr. Dobson.
1: If it was, he's the only girl I know with a black mustache.

0: is everything set, Alfie?
1: Yeah. The tape recorder's in behind the couch and the wire's under the carpet. But I still don't think that Italian will fall for it.
0: Leave that to me. It's working so far. They've all agreed to stay in the other room because I'm shy, and you've got to be in here to turn the pages for me.
1: But I don't really. I just play the recording I got Mr. Dobson to make.
0: You got him to make it? I persuaded him, and then to keep Cynthia quiet, I had to give her 12 toffees, 3 bullseyes, and a lollipop I'd only sucked twice. That'll be Holroyd and Garibaldi now.
2: I'll go to the door, Mother.
0: Right, Alfie, come in the other room and leave all the talking to me.
3: Oh, Jimmy, I think Mr. Garibaldi's at the door to hear you. I hope he's got a sense of humor.
0: We'll soon know when he sees your face. Come in the room, Alfie.
4: Well, Jim, it's nearly time for your big moment.
5: You're feeling nervous, Jim.
0: Oh, not a bit.
1: Well, I am. I'll probably say the wrong switch.
6: To prepare. Mr.
3: Mr. Holroyd is his friend, Mother.
7: Oh, good evening, everybody. Well, I'd just like you all to meet the great Garibaldi.
8: Good evening, Mr. Garibaldi.
7: Welcome to our house, Signor.
0: Happy to make your acquaintance.
7: Well, I'm right pleased to meet you lot and all.
8: We hope... You what?
7: Nice little house you've got here, missus. Is it corporation?
8: No.
0: What? It's easy, Sally, and Fatty Eccles is Sophie Loren.
1: I thought you were Signor Garibaldi from Italy.
7: No, Herbert Clegg from Chilton Camardi.
9: All right, well, I think I'd better explain here. See, he couldn't get anywhere on the stage as Herbert Clegg, the Lancashire fiddler. So he grew them sideburns, bought a bottle of dark tam, and became the Italian serenade, you see. He even never looked back since. Have you, Herbert?
7: Hey, don't forget the last bit. I took a day trip across the channel to Bologna. And when I came back, I stepped off the boat, I said, caramba, so this is England. I think your puppy man is wonderful. I was at the Palladium in 3 weeks.
9: Yes, well, come on then, Jim. Play your piece. Me and Herbert have an important engagement with £2 and a bottle of Chianti.
0: Right. Now, you're all staying in here because I'm shy. And I'll be in the meal.
2: Jimmy! Jimmy, when are you going to start, Mr. Garibaldi? You have to go soon.